0: group was when the repatriation processes were taking place, community member Louis Mahasela admitted some chose not to leave.
1: The other people were at their boss's house. They were hiding. And the other ones, they were the ones who spent maybe a lot of years in South Africa. So they were refusing to go away because they have no life in Malawi.
0: In the same breath, the ANC believes there's a political agenda behind newly formed anti-illegal immigration groups. The party held a media briefing in Johannesburg yesterday, reflecting on countrywide demonstrations which took place on the 30th of June. Staying with the ANC, the party has backed the appointment of Dina Pule as the new social development minister, saying she has learned from her past mistakes. In 2013, Pule was fired by then-president Jacob Zuma after substantiated allegations that she used her role as communications minister to benefit her boyfriend. At a media briefing in Johannesburg yesterday, the ANC said Pule has been punished enough. Meanwhile, Pule's appointment continues to attract backlash from the political sphere and civil society watchdogs. More than a decade since the Western Cape government approved the sale of the former Tafelberg School in Sea Point, the Constitutional Court has ruled the transaction was unlawful. Over the years, the case has become a landmark matter for social housing activists and lobby group Difunukwazi in challenging the city's apartheid legacy of spatial segregation. The Apex Court found the extent of meaningful public participation in the decision to have been inadequate. The court has gone as far as to order the provincial government to amend its public participation regulations. Meanwhile, the Western Cape government says yesterday's ruling reaffirms a principle it's adopted for housing, that where they build matters. It says it will carefully consider the implications of the ruling. Alleged crime kingpin Vusmusi Cat Matlala has been subpoenaed to appear before the Madlanga Commission next Tuesday, despite attempts to avoid testifying through a plea agreement with the state. This development came a day after the Pretoria Commercial Crimes Court rejected his initial plea deal with the NPA. Under the original agreement negotiated with prosecutors, Matlala would have received an effective 8-year prison sentence and would have been excused from appearing before the Commission of Inquiry. The NPA says Matlala now has until the 13th of July to decide whether to accept the revised plea agreement, which would see him serve an effective 12-year prison sentence. Commission spokesperson Jeremy Michaels.
2: Mr. Matlala is a central figure in the Commission's inquiry, and the arrangements around and preparation for his appearance is obviously extremely sensitive. So at this point, I am simply going to confirm that he has been subpoenaed.
0: And the National Consumer Commission has announced a recall of selected Jaguar and Land Rover models over an engine oil leak risk. The recall affects vehicles sold from 2024 to 2027. The supplier says an engine oil pressure and temperature sensor fault has been identified. A damaged sensor may cause an engine oil leak, creating a potential slip hazard. The commission is urging owners of affected vehicles to visit their nearest Jaguar Land Rover dealership for an inspection. Spokesperson Peton Daba.
3: The affected vehicles are F-Pace, which was made available from March 2024 to January 2025. Defender was made available from March 2024 to April 2026. Discovery was made available from March 2024 to April 2026, while Range Rover was made available from March 2024 to April 2026.
0: A look at your weather. It's a fine Friday in store for Gauteng. Today, Joburg will drop to overnight lows of 0 degrees and peak at highs of 16. Pretoria is at 3 and 17. Vereeniging at 1 and 15. Partly cloudy skies for Cape Town with isolated showers and rain in the morning, along with moderate northerly winds at a low of 11 and a high of 17 degrees. 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
6: Across the desk is tomorrow at 10. This is our hanging out feature, and I'm really excited this morning to be hanging out with someone I've been trying to get on the show for a while, and I'm glad I finally have her on the show. When did I ask her? Probably about a year, if not a year and a half ago. We're hanging out today with a veteran broadcaster, a newsroom leader, Katie Katapodis. She really is the editor extraordinaire. I was telling Bongani this morning that show me any great broadcast journalist, and I can tell you, chances are their paths have crossed with Katie's. Just think of any great broadcast journalist right now, and you know that their paths have crossed with Katie's. A lot of us come from her hands. And as I said, she's the woman who gave me an opportunity to join Prime Media. I was hired by her to be a reporter at Eyewitness News back in, I think it was 2015, 2016. And 10 years later, I'm still here. Katie Katapodis, welcome to the show. Good morning.
7: Hello, Clement. It's so wonderful to be here. You and I have finally got this right.
6: Yes, we finally got it
7: I'm
6: right.
7: I'm so happy to be in the studio across from you today.
6: It's so great to have you. Do you feel weird being across me now and doing this in studio? Because normally we interview people. We don't like being interviewed.
7: Well, exactly. And, you know, as I walked in, I thought to myself, I'm actually strangely nervous.
6: Yeah.
7: I mean, I'm used to microphones. I'm used to studios. I've done this my entire career.
6: Yeah.
7: But to be on the other side and to be interviewed as opposed to being the interviewer. No, it's odd. It's odd.
6: No, that's great. It's great to have you back. I mean, you've been with Prime Media for how long? You were with Prime Media for...
7: So I was with Prime Media for a very long time. That was like... the main part of my career. It was just over 20 years. Was it 21,
6: goodness.
7: 22 years? I started at Prime Media, green, just out of a community radio station. I had finished from WIT, so I started at a community radio station.
6: Uh-huh.
7: And then, you know, Prime Media had a business back in the day called Broadcast Resources. They were way ahead of their time, by the way. Broadcast Resources was a news organization
6: uh-huh.
7: that supplied news to all community radio stations. So that was actually my first gig at Prime Media. And I would come and do overnight news, and it would go to all community radio stations across the country.
6: Jeez, that's interesting. So you started reading the news, and then you became news editor, then editor-in-chief of EWN.
7: So I started reading the news on Broadcast Resources. Then I moved to 702 as a reporter. So I was a field reporter for a long time. And then I became a news anchor, which I absolutely loved. You know, my friends tell me, Clement, that in primary school, during break, we used to play pretend news bulletins.
6: Really?
7: And I was the news anchor.
6: In primary
7: school? I don't remember this.
6: Wow.
7: But they tell me, they even once showed me the tree we sat under where we did these fake news bulletins.
6: I think it makes a lot of sense because I remember when I was in the newsroom during your time, when they were breaking news, like you used to want to be there. Like sometimes you'd come back, if you had left or ready to go home, you'd come back because there's a big news story and you are involved in the newsroom, which is quite rare. So I guess it makes sense because this love started from the time when you were in primary school. I want us to go back, to really that time. So primary school, you're doing this, you don't remember that. When then did you realize that I actually want to get into broadcasting? This is something I can seriously consider as a career.
7: So it's so interesting. You know, we would drive to school every morning and I would be kind of annoyed with my mother because she'd always have 702 on. And we'd get to school and my friends were talking about Radio 5 and all the cool things they were listening to on Radio 5. And I was like, well, I was listening to Berksie in the morning and lots of news. And I remember hearing the news bulletins and thinking about one day being able to do that. Because remember, this was at the height of apartheid.
6: Yeah.
7: And what 702 was doing and what the newsroom was doing was actually groundbreaking at that time.
6: Mm.
7: And I remember listening to the likes of Brett Hilton Barber back then and going, oh, I'd love to do that one day.
6: Mm.
7: And that is actually where my first love of news and broadcasting began. I fast forward then a few years and I'm asked to contribute to a book called Letters to My 16-Year-Old Self.
6: Mm-hmm.
7: And so I thought, well, this is an interesting exercise. Wow, I love it. Let me go back to my parents' home and into my old bedroom and see what's there. And lo and behold, Clement, I found a folder where I had newspaper cuttings of all the big stories that were happening at the time. And this was around the age of 15, 16, 17. So I was very much about wanting to know what was happening, being engrossed in this world of news and current affairs and just knowing what was going on in our country.
6: That's so fascinating. What is it about journalism that, because I can see the passion in your eyes. And I mean, for someone who has clearly loved this and wanted to do it from the time when they were still young, it must mean something for you. What does it mean for you now? And is it the same thing it meant back in the day when you were a young journalist?
7: So I think it's evolved. Definitely it's evolved. And journalism for me remains one of the most important elements of our society. Mm-hmm. And, you know, mainstream media, as it's often been called, has taken a lot of flack.
6: Mm-hmm.
7: And you know, Clement, we're

0: Musk and those who believe that legacy media is dead. Absolutely not. I think that it has a place in society. I think that with news and information being so available, the onus is on people to kind of read and consume and listen to everything and make up their mind and listen to Clement in the morning and watch TV news at night and listen to the likes of, I don't know, Candace Owens and Tucker Carlson and kind of form your own vision of the world and the way things are. Don't take everything as 100% gospel, but we also have a responsibility as citizens to be able to go, I'm leaning towards that and I like that, but to read and consume. So yes, to answer your question, a very roundabout way of answering your question, to say my passion still remains and I think journalism still has a massive place in society.
1: I always say to the listeners that don't just take the one opinion piece you read or you just had Clement or Bongani say something and you take it as gospel truth. Go and do your own research. Like, I listen to Candace Owens and I disagree with probably over 90% of the things that she believes in. I listen to Tucker Carlson. I listen to Megyn Kelly. There's so many people I listen to that I disagree with, but I find that my worldview changes and it's more enhanced when I listen to people I agree with, people I disagree with, and you hear all these different worldviews. So I want to know, because I've always wondered, like, because you really have been quite an important instrument in many of our careers when we were young journalists. And, you know, when some of our former colleagues, when they found out you're coming on the show and they were like, oh, my goodness, finally we can give her her flowers.
0: Aww.
1: Do you sometimes pause and think, I've really done well with grooming some of the journalists that are today some of the best journalists, broadcast journalists this country has ever produced? I mean, if I think of whether you go to Newsroom Africa, whether you go to the SABC, Prime Media, Kaya FM, you name it. Those are the people that came from Katie's hands. Does it ever occur to you that, I've done good here?
0: Well, I must tell you, I look on with such enormous pride at what everybody has achieved. And I am so in awe of all of you, actually, who've been through my hands. I don't credit myself, I credit you. I credit you for everything and all of you, and I speak in the plural there, and all of you and what you have done. And of course, every once in a while, you know, you'll say to me, come, I must give you your flowers on air. And I think, oh goodness, I did good there. But actually, I'm so proud, Clement. Mentoring young journalists has been one of my greatest joys. And, you know, whether I'm listening to Kathy Mokhlahlana on SAFM or Bongani Bingwa or Stephen Kurtis, Zianda Ngobo on Newsroom Africa right now. I listen to Mandy on the Midday Report. It just goes on and on and on. I don't want to leave anybody out.
1: Exactly. Was Griselda ever at EWA?
0: Of course she was.
1: Griselda Lewis at
0: Griselda Lewis, my God, we walked a journey with the amazing Griselda.
1: Oh man.
0: Yes.
1: There's just so many amazing broadcasters that really you have helped shape. And I think you credit us. I think we also credit you. Because
0: I pushed hard.
1: You did.
0: I did.
1: But
0: I did. I pushed everybody hard.
1: You pushed us hard. But it also in a good way. I've told a story. I'm sure you don't remember this. But one of the defining moments for me when I was at EWN, probably my second year, I remember getting a call from you. And you said, hey, we've decided we're going to give you a raise. And I remember thinking, oh, this is weird, because normally I used to think people get raises when they ask for them. I have never had anybody who just decides, oh, we're going to give you a raise. We appreciate the hard work that you have. That was the first experience I had. And I remember telling my friends, this is so bizarre. Like, my boss just called and said, we're going to give you a raise because you're working so hard. That was quite something else. So I always remember that. It's so fascinating. We've got so many calls that are coming through. People who remember you as a reporter on 702.
0: Oh, you're
1: kidding.
0: Who
1: used to listen to you back in the day. But before we go to those, I want us to play one of your favorite songs. You've sent us a number of songs that you listen to.
0: That was a very hard exercise, by the way, Clement.
1: I know.
0: I couldn't do it. And then I also regretted my choices.
1: Yeah.
0: Because I thought, oh my goodness, have I sent in the right songs? I wasn't sure the one was okay for radio, by the way.
1: I wonder, is it on the list?
0: It was on the list.
1: Is it? Okay, let's start with Amy Winehouse. Back to Black.
0: Yes.
1: Why is it your favorite song?
0: Oh, I just love Amy Winehouse. She was such a tortured soul.
1: Mm.
0: But actually, she just had this gorgeous, gorgeous voice. And there was something about her voice.

0: that when she sings, you know, just kind of like gets you in the gut. And that's what I, when I listen to music that I love and when I identify a song that I love, mm-hmm. it's because I love the melody. Sometimes it's not even about the words, you know, it's because I love the melody and I just love the way it makes me feel. So I love Amy Winehouse generally, but Back to Black is a,
1: Have you listened to Ray? Do you know Ray?
0: No.
1: Oh my God, you have to listen to Ray because a lot of people actually think she's, they remind, that they, reminds a lot of people of Amy Winehouse. She's really amazing. She's really incredible. Okay, here's Amy Winehouse, Back to Black.
2: My daughter is now a relatively young lady of 29. But when she was about 5 or 6, Katie was an eyewitness reporter for 702. So every morning when I drive my daughter to crash, she'd be sitting in the car waiting and she'd ask, when is she coming in? I would ask who. She'd excitedly say, Katie Catapoda. She couldn't even say the surname correctly. And then those are fond memories. And then that's how long I've been following Katie's career.
1: Wow.
2: Kabelo in Pretoria.
1: Oh man, thank
0: that's
1: you.
0: That's amazing.
3: Good morning, Clements. Pat here from Spareview. Wow, what a legend you are interviewing today. Yeah, it's actually good to give her roses while she's still alive. I remember being a loyal 702 listener. We used to have this membership cards, 702 membership cards, and I used to receive 702 magazine every month. To Katie, she would tell stories the way it is. She would interview and you will actually want to hear her talking the whole day. She's quite a great person.
1: Thank you so much for your WhatsApps. You've probably done most of the shows, not everyone, most of the shows, because you stood in at the time when Azania was on the 1-3.
0: Correct.
1: You've done the midday report.
0: I have.
1: Right. Have you done Drive?
0: Yes, I did Drive, Afternoon Drive, but not Breakfast Drive.
1: But and then mid-morning, night, you've done mid-morning.
0: I've done mid-morning, definitely. And I even hosted my own show at some point.
1: Oh, really?
0: Yes, I took over with Benedict Macha on Talk at 9 from John Kwelani.
1: Oh, ooh.
0: And Benedict Macha and I, yes, we had Talk at 9. And Benedict and I would just have the best fun in studio. Uh-huh. It would just be phenomenal. So I've never done the Money Show, by the way.
1: Yeah.
0: That I steered clear of.
1: Yeah, so no Money Show, no Breakfast, but the rest you did.
0: The rest I did.
1: In fact, LMT on the WhatsApp line says, good day, Clement. I first knew Katie Catapodi's working with Benedict Maga back in the days, co-hosting Talk at 9. Oh, my goodness.
0: Yes.
1: It's so fascinating that a lot of people started on Talk at 9. Like, everybody will tell you, like, especially people who ended up coming on air on 702, that, yeah, I started when I was in the evening on 702.
0: So I used to have this crazy life, Clement, because I was still in the newsroom, but used to host Talk at 9 with Benedict. And we would only finish the show at midnight. I would go home, get a few hours of sleep, and come back. At some point, Dan Moyani was the station manager.
1: Yeah.
0: And he had said to me, Dan would say to me, can you please come back and read morning news?
1: After you knocked off at midnight.
0: I said, but Dan, I'm still on Talk at 9. He goes, no, we'll just do it for a while. But I made it work somehow.
1: Yeah.
0: I got very minimal sleep, and I made it work.
1: You've always been a workaholic, though.
0: I have.
1: Do you still, like, overwork?
0: Yeah. Yeah, I do. I love to work. And when I don't have much to do, uh-huh. I become very restless. So my family will tell you, even on weekends, they know that I want to keep myself and them exceptionally busy. And they'll say, can we please just do nothing this weekend? I struggle to do nothing.
1: Yeah, I mean, I remember even on weekends, you would be like, you never switch off.
0: No.
1: You are really a true journalist. But there was times that everybody who's worked with you knows, there's a time when you took some time to go to Greece.
0: Yes.
1: I think it was August, if I'm not mistaken.
0: That's correct.
1: Is it still August?
0: It's still August. That would be my annual leave. I didn't mind working over Easter and Christmas and every other public holiday. But come August, I go to Greece for a few weeks. I file stories when I'm in Greece.
1: Yeah.
0: And I would often do that. Because you know what the thing is, Clement?
1: Yeah.
0: You know, we said it a bit earlier. I pushed reporters a lot, but I never asked them to do something I wasn't prepared to do myself. Mm. And so when the big stories were breaking, it was important for me to come back because I can't ask you to work these extraordinary, abnormal hours and be resting at home. It was never, ever something I could do because I had to lead from the front. So it was very much about we're in the trenches together and we spent many, many hours. I remember one Valentine's Day waiting, I think it was until 11, 12 o'clock because former President Jacob Zuma was going to resign. And that was just one of many instances. There was remember the speculation, Clement, a few years ago that Cyril Ramaphosa was going to resign. And we know now that he was going to and he wanted to, but they changed his mind. I mean, on that day, I stayed in the newsroom. I was at Newsroom Africa at the time for hours at a time. Missed my son's prize giving, but said to, you know, always said to my boys that I'll make it up to you. You know, I'll make it up to you. He ended up not resigning. So they were like, Mom, was it worth it?
1: Was it really worth it? So do you take the whole family with you when you go to Greece, the kids as well?
0: We try. It's not always possible. Always possible. My eldest is studying now and he's at varsity. So, but we try.
1: Okay. So one of our former colleagues sent me a message and said, one of the things they appreciated about you as a boss is how human you were. And I think that is true because, in fact, there's a friend who once told me they came to your office one day and they were going through the most and they told you, oh, I broke up with my partner. And you are a boss that allowed people space to do that. So if there's an employee, someone in your newsroom who is really struggling with something or they're affected by something emotionally, they had space to come to you and say, you know, this is what I'm actually dealing with. And you didn't chase them out. You heard them. Is that something you've always wanted to be intentional about? And where does it come from? Because there was something human about how you led.
0: Yeah.
1: And it's not always that leaders lead with humanity and understanding.
0: No, thank you for that. You know, that's one of the greatest compliments anybody can pay me, to say that I led with humanity because people were always at the center and at the heart of everything we do. Yes, the stories matter. Yes, the breaking news is important. But ultimately, Clement, it's the human beings in that newsroom who make it work. And it's so important. It's always been so important for me to make sure that I recognize them as humans first above anything. And that's why I like to think I've built such good relationships, because I knew about people's lives and, you know, their happy moments and their difficult moments. And I always said, we must celebrate the happy moments. And we must come together in your difficult moments because we need to come together as a collective, as a family, actually, because we're expecting so much of each other and spending so much time together. So I've always welcomed and loved those very human connections that I've been able to build. And I think that's why I've stayed in contact with so many of the people that I've worked with over the years, and they'll send me life updates and they invite me to weddings and tell me about babies and, you know, and all these good moments. And we've laughed together and we've cried together.
1: Yeah, oh, that's beautiful. All right. Okay, let's get the latest in Eyewitness News headlines. It's exactly 10:30.
4: Hanging out with Clement on 702. 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
1: 25 minutes before 11 o'clock on our Hanging Out feature this morning, we've got Katie Katapodis, who is an editor extraordinaire. She was the editor-in-chief of Eyewitness News for a number of years and really has groomed a lot of us broadcast journalists. She has been everywhere since. You've been at Kaya FM. You've started something private. Was it Nala Media?
0: I have, no. That was then. I had started Nala at some point.
1: Oh, that at the time, okay.
0: Yes.
1: And now?
0: I went to Newsroom Africa. I was at Kaya. Yeah. I now have a company called Mega Media Group with my partner, Dudu Tobu. And we do a lot of newsroom training, development. I love building newsrooms, Clement. We do some communications training. So there's lots on the go.
1: Ah, wonderful.
0: Yes.
1: Well,
0: I still am very involved in SANEF. I have to say that.
1: Okay. Yes, you've always been with Sanef for as long as I remember.
0: Yes.
1: Okay, let's go to some WhatsApps on 0727021702.
5: Hey, how's it, Clement? It's Stephen Curtis here. And, you know, I remember so clearly the first time I spoke to Katie Katapotis. Somehow, I couldn't tell you how I got her cell number. It was in 2002, and I basically just asked her for a job. And I could tell in the first conversation, the first question to me was, have you worked in radio news before? And I had, and I knew immediately from that question that this was a serious person. And what I also knew was the way in which she led people. I mean, EWN was so small then. And all the way through it, the thing that has stood out for me, apart from the guidance and the wisdom, is Katie's bravery, defending her people when things go wrong or when you're under attack or when whatever happens. And that, for me, just defines Katie Katapotis. So, yeah, even now, all of those years later, 24 years later, I sometimes think, if I ask Katie, what would she say? Mm. And that's what I do.
1: Oh, beautiful.
0: Oh, Stephen.
1: Bobo.
6: Hey, Katie. Sure, it's about time Clement had you on his show, especially for this feature, because if there's anyone who deserves to be given their flowers while they can still smell them, it's Katie Katapotis. Thank you so much for your belief in me, for pushing me, for seeing my potential before I even did, for saying no so many times, but you knew why you were saying no until the day that you said yes, and that was when I was ready. Thank you for... you know, there's some things that I can't mention because the company can't know about them. But Katie did some things to protect our mental health while we were still at EWN. And that's what I respect you mostly for, because it's something that's not taken seriously in this industry. Thanks once again, Katie. You deserve all the flowers.
0: Oh, this is Masego.
1: Oh, Masego Rahlaga. A breakfast, morning breakfast
0: on
1: host.
0: ENCA.
1: On ENCA.
0: I watch her daily and think, wow.
1: Beautiful. Here's another one.
7: Morning, Clement. I mean, you're sitting with the Katie Katapotis, the woman with the best eye for broadcast talent in the country. I mean, she found me. You need any more proof? I mean, she also found you. But that's not the point today. But not only is Katie excellent at identifying young, talented broadcast journalists, but she's also got a unique commitment to nurturing that talent, and also the most empathetic leader and most understanding person who knows how to manage each and every one of us. Because let's face it, we all come with our things, we come with our stuff, and no one has been able to navigate that better than Katie. And I, for one, am just absolutely grateful for the opportunity that she gave me when she hired me to read overnight news at 7:02 for EWN 12 years ago this year.
0: He gave me a few grey hairs, I must tell you that.
1: I'm sure he did.
0: Oh my goodness. And did I have to learn to navigate things carefully with Tembekile? Because let me tell you, and you know the biggest mistake I made with him? One day I called him into my office, Clement, and I said, Tembekile, I know I'm making a mistake by telling you this, but I'm going to say it anyway. You are one of the most extraordinarily talented people I have ever... Worst mistake I made. Because there we go. Did it go to his head in this massive way? And then, of course, I had to manage this diva of a Tembekile.
1: Oh, he was a diva. He still
0: but
1: is.
0: But look at him now.
1: Oh, look at him. What a talented broadcaster. What a talented broadcaster. And again, I mean, we've just heard now Stephen Grotters. I mean... We are probably soon going to call him veteran broadcaster, and he comes from your hands. We've heard from Rasego Rahlaga, who came, and I'm sure you knew her when she was still young.
0: Yes.
1: Who's now hosting
0: Can I tell you a quick story
1: breakfast?
0: About Stephen? Stephen and I had a fallout once.
1: Oh, yeah?
0: Yes.
1: I could never have thought.
0: No, definitely, because Stephen was reading Afternoon Drive on 7:02, and he was excellent at it, but he was so comfortable. And I thought, no. I'm sorry. There's more I can do with this man. He's capable of so much more. And so I took him off the desk. And I said to him, I want to start training you as a politics reporter. Was he not cross with me? He was so cross with me. He was like, but I love anchoring news.
1: That.
0: I'm so good. I said, yes, you are good. And he truly was fantastic. And, oh, he was miserable with me for a long time. And look at him now.
1: I can't believe that, because yes. Stephen is obsessed with politics.
0: Correct. And he's so darn good at it. That's the thing.
1: I was under his wing when I joined Eyewitness News and I also became a political reporter. So to think that he was about it in the beginning is quite interesting.
0: Because I spotted something about him and said, just trust me. Yeah. This is going to work. And it did.
1: Oh, man. And it did indeed. Okay. So we've got some more WhatsApp voice notes that are coming through. So many of your former little kids are coming and sending us voice notes because they remember just the contribution you've had on them. But let's go to what others are saying on 072-702-1702.
8: Hello, Clement. Jacob Mushukwa here. Again, I'm just so happy that I'm in Johannesburg this week and I'm driving around doing errands, etc. And then I switch on the radio and I hear my boss, Katie Catapotis. She's still my boss. Even though it's a former boss, she's still my boss. She's still my leader. I am eternally grateful to that lady. She gave me so many opportunities. She believed in me when I didn't even believe in me. I've got an amazing motoring journalism career now, thanks to her. It was at a time when I never thought I would be doing something like that. She deserves the world, this lady. Never mind flowers. She deserves the world. Yeah. Shout out, KK. We'll chat. I actually miss working for her and having her being my boss, my very strict boss. I don't know how we are in love with this woman.
0: Oh, man.
8: Because she was lashing us in that newsroom, man. But only now in our older age, we realize that it was all for a good cause. Shout out, KK.
1: Beautiful. Thank you, Jacob. What are you doing in Joburg?
0: You know, can I tell you how I found Jacob?
1: Yeah.
0: On Soweto TV. I watched him on Soweto TV and thought, oh, I like that young man.
1: Was he a journalist?
0: He was anchoring.
1: Ah.
0: And so I phoned him. But he didn't believe it was me. He thought his sister was pranking him.
1: Oh.
0: So I said, hello, is this Jacob Mushukwa? I said, hi, Jacob, this is Katie Catapotis. And he said, no, impossible. You're messing with me. And I said, no, actually, it is me. And he was driving at the time. He said, no, hang on, I need to pull over. And he pulled over and we had the conversation. And the rest, as they say, is history.
1: Oh, man.
0: That's incredible human.
1: I love
0: Jacob.
1: Hearing these stories.
9: Greetings, Clement, Katie, and the 702 family. My name's Jessica Dube. I was the Drive 959 producer at Kaya, and my desk was right next to the whole Kaya news team and next to Katie's office. And I cannot tell you how many times I either sat there, you know, listening to the incredible way that she led the team, watching it in action, and also just, you know, oftentimes popping into her office. As an entertainment show producer, I think there were certain things I needed to learn journalistically. And being right there with Katie and her awesome team, watching her lead, not just from her head, but from her heart, I was truly inspired. And there are few awesome leaders like her in the world. I just want to give her all the props, the credit that she deserves, the trophies that she deserves. And I wish her all the best. Our country needs the likes of Katie Catapotis. She's an absolute legend. And I just continue to wish her the best in her career. Awesome, awesome, awesome. Thank you, Clement, for having her on the show. This is one of the best interviews ever.
1: Ah, beautiful.
0: You guys are moving me so much. Thank you, Jess. Thank
1: you. Let's go to the calls now on 011-883-0702. Mandy Wiener is calling us. Before, I'm sure she's on the way to work because this show starts at 12. Mandy, good morning.
10: I should be at work, right?
1: You should.
10: Listen, I'm so happy that you're giving Katie her flowers because I always joke that every single broadcast journalist in this country has been to the Katie Catapotis School of Journalism. And you can always see it that Katie has touched them and pushed them. And my story is exactly the same. Katie gave me my big break. She sent me out on my first story. But she also took a gamble on me, Clement.
1: Uh-huh.
10: She gave me 2 months of paid leave to go and write my first book that I ever wrote. And like, it totally paid off. She didn't have to do that. Mm. She just has this vision. She's able to see what is possible in the future. And she pushes, hey? Katie instilled this love of breaking news. You know, she is a bit obsessed with plane crashes.
0: yes, that's so true.
10: Obsessed with plane crashes. But she makes you want to be better. I remember walking into her office when I was a young journalist and she gave me a copy of Jim Collins' Good to Great and taught me that good is the enemy of great. So you always had to be better. You always had to push, and that made me want to be a better journalist. And you know, that's something that comes with mentorship, with vision. And you know, we in the journalism fraternity owe Katie so much for what she's done. Katie, thank you so much.
0: Oh, Mandy, thank you. Thank you. Love you too. This is an amazing call. I got into trouble for that, by the way. For the 2 months leave. Because every time, but you know, we also had great leaders here at Prime Media at the time. And I think you still do, but then, you know, the ones I worked with, and they would say, well, where's Mandy? I'll go, no, she's working on a breaking story.
1: We haven't seen
0: Mandy in a while. Yeah, this is a very big investigation.
1: Yeah.
0: It paid off.
1: Yeah. How many books now, Mandy, under your name?
10: Seven. And Katie's also written a book, eh?
1: Yes. She's also
0: Thanks to Mandy, by the way. She pushed me to write a book.
1: Oh, yeah?
0: Yes.
1: Oh, beautiful. Mandy, thank you. Chat to you just before 12.
0: Thank you, Mandy.
10: I'll see you, Clem.
1: Cheers, Mandy Wiener, our colleague here at Prime Media. More WhatsApps.
11: Morning, Clement and Katie. I mean, my only gripe is that I have been given 30 seconds to talk about the Katie Katapotas. Are you joking? On a more serious note, Katie, there's so much to say about what you have done for this industry. I mean, I said to you once, not too long ago, that you are that girl. You really are that girl. And I hope you know that. And I hope you know what you have done for many of us and that you continue to do so. And I know that you will never stop. So this is a heartfelt thank you for everything that you have done for many of us and molding our careers, to be quite honest with you. I will never not praise you for everything you have done for this industry. What a pioneer. What a girl.
1: What a girl.
0: Thank you,
1: Lebo. Bye. Yeah, I'm getting goosebumps because I'm remembering, you know, these are the people we worked with for quite some time in the newsroom. And it was probably one of my best times in any workplace, working with the community that you built at EWN. Okay, here's another one before we play the song, because there's a song I need to listen to.
0: You need to listen to it. My current obsession.
1: Yeah, let's do this WhatsApp voice note before the break.
12: Hey, Clement, good morning to you. Good morning, Katie. Wow. One of the finest news editors I've ever had the privilege of working with in my, you know, career in radio. You know, her integrity and credibility have always been at the heart of everything that she does. I mean, those values really shaped not only the newsroom, but everyone that was fortunate enough to work alongside Katie. She really inspired us. Her leadership drove us and pushed us for excellence, never losing sight of the people behind the stories, because those are the people that were important. She always looked after our mental health, our physical health, to make sure that we're all okay. And I'll never forget during those breaking news stories when pressure was tight, Katie always brought this calmness, this compassion, this sense of purpose that really earned the respect of her colleagues and the trust of the audience that we drove. So she really has left a lasting mark on journalism and me personally. And boy, oh boy, when things got tough and she came down on me, she's a tough boss. Make no mistake, Clement. I was called into that office many times and, you know, got the dressing down. But I tell you what an incredible privilege it has been to work with Katie, because she's really driven my career so much to where it is today. So thank you very much, Katie.
1: Oh, Aki and Anastasia.
0: Amazing, Aki. Thank you. Another person I count as a very dear friend these days.
1: Oh, Aki. Everybody has been to your office.
0: I was always calm, by the way.
1: Oh, absolutely. You're not. But I don't remember being called into your office for... I do remember one moment when I did a story about Musi Maimane. He was campaigning in Tshwane, and then I came back, did a story, and he complained that we misquoted him. And I think we did misquote him. And it was the first time ever that I had to go sort of redo the story, and we had to apologize because we misquoted him a bit. And for me, that was probably the only time that I ever came to your office and it was like hectic.
0: Like, uh-oh.
1: I don't remember a time. Do you remember a time when you gave me a dressing gown?
0: No, Clement, not
1: so with you. I was a good employee, right?
0: You were a pleasure. Of all the grey hairs I got, yours was you were not one of them. You were an absolute pleasure.
1: It's 10 minutes before 11.
4: Hanging out with Clement on 702. Let's walk the talk.
1: 8 minutes before 11 o'clock. We're on air. Katie,
0: yes, we're on air. I must remember that. We're on air.
1: So I'm saying to Katie, I want to play one of your favorite songs, but we've got so many messages and a lot of them are coming from your kids. Let me read you a few and then hopefully we'll have time to play the song before we wrap up. But Khomotso Modise says, Clem, I just want to send a special message to Katie. She laid the foundation for my journey in journalism and I cannot begin to express how grateful I am to her. To this day, I think, what would Katie say when I approach a story? She's truly a gem. Thank you, Katie, for giving young, wide-eyed baby journalists like me a chance.
0: And look where she is now.
1: Look where she is. You know, she's married
0: now. Most amazing. She's got a baby. I believe so.
1: Yeah, and she was so young just the other day at EWN. Oh, crazy.
0: Amazing.
1: Ayanda Nyati as well says, oh my God, Clement, you have to send my love to Katie. I'm so glad she's been given her flowers. Like many journalists in this country, I'll always take her call.
0: And my peppermint crisp pudding.
1: Yeah.
0: I made him the most delicious peppermint crisp pudding of late. And he's obsessed with it. And I did promise him at some point I'm going to make him another one.
1: Another one. Beautiful. What's a voice note? It's on 072-702-1702.
13: Good morning, Clement and the team. We've got a lady there, Katie Katapodas. You know, the way is to love Katie Katapodas and giving us reliable news. I had a colleague I will talk to and said, and he will ask me, where did you get that? I said, I heard it from Katie Katapodas. And that guy called me, hey, a person of Katie Katapodas, Umunduga Katie Katapodas. So I ended up being called Umunduga Katie Katapodas.
14: Oh, hi. Hello, Clement. Hello, Katie. This is Bonga Dlulane, a former pupil of yours, as I will say. I just wanted to say thank you for everything. I mean, I think we worked together briefly at Newsroom Africa, but I was based in KZN. And I remember this particular time when I had just done a crossing regards with the death of the king or the queen. I can't remember exactly because it happened so successively. And then Katie called me directly after that and she gave me such amazing feedback about how controlled I was, how good the crossing was, and how proud of was of me. And that just tells you exactly, Clement, the kind of manager that she was. I mean, you always hear about how in newsrooms people are always mean to you when they give you feedback. But for Katie, even if it was constructive criticism, it came from a place of care and also a place of you and her wanting to succeed, wanting you to go further. So I just want to say big ups to Katie. I enjoyed this feature today because it's her. She's one of those people who's, can I say, has made my career even better than I thought it would have been. Thank you.
1: Beautiful.
0: Wonderful.
1: I saw him recently. I had a meeting with the French ambassador. He works for the French embassy.
0: Correct.
1: He was there. So, so good. So good to hear from you, Bonga Dlulane. Okay, tell me about this Sushi B song that you say I have to hear.
0: So, Sushi B is this new sensation, at least in my eyes, in South Africa. Mm. I've got the song on repeat in my car. When I'm not listening to the news, of course.
1: Yeah.
0: And I just have it full blast. I love it. It's got this mix of African, but there's a bit of a Spanish feel to it. It's nostalgic. It speaks to your heart and your brain in a way you can't imagine. You have to listen to this.
1: Well,
0: my latest obsession.
1: Let's hear Sushi B.

0: Okay, Katie, we see you. Do you dance along to this song as well?
1: I love it. I love the song.
0: Oh, it's a good one. It's a good one. JJ Thabane, well, get it right, Clement. Professor JJ Thabane on the WhatsApp line says, Clement, Katie birthed Newsroom Africa. She set a tone for a new kid on the blog. She was a bit of a god of the newsroom, but allowed everyone to flourish at the end. That's a message there, Professor
1: JJ.
0: Thank
1: you, JJ. That's incredibly kind.
0: And then another one says, hi, Clement. Much, much appreciated for bringing Katie Katapotis to this. I'm missing news. I thoroughly enjoyed her book. You speak in the book about what? Balancing newsroom, being a mother.
1: That's the whole point of the book, yeah. Uh-huh. It's called I'm Missing News. Mm. My eldest son coined the name because for a very long time he thought Eyewitness News. He was little. He thought it was I'm Missing News.
0: Oh!
1: Yes. Which I thought was fantastic because it was this whole thing about balancing, you know, this whole work-life balance, balancing breaking news and breastfeeding kind of thing.
0: Yeah.
1: Yes. So it was just an account of that.
0: Oh, Katie. I asked you for this interview either 2 years ago.
1: It must be two years ago. Clement, must be about 2 years ago.
0: I said to you, I'm not going to give up. I'm going to persist until you come to studio because I do truly believe that you deserve to be appreciated.
1: I'm so grateful that you kept on persevering.
0: Yeah. Thank you so much. Thank you for everything. Thank you for the role you've played in my life and giving me the opportunity to join this company that I've been now part of for over 10 years. And I think I share with some of our former colleagues who've just appreciated you for leading with heart. Aww, thank you.
1: Thank you so much and keep shining. You're doing incredible work.
0: Thank you. It's a minute before 11.
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4: We are going to start with a focus on the Madlanga Commission today because a couple of developing stories that we are watching around that. Now, firstly, you know that Kat Matlala did this deal, right, with the NPA, a plea deal in which he gets a sentence, a 12-year sentence, and he then testifies. So now the Madlanga Commission has asked him to come and testify, firstly. But there was an agreement as part of the deal that he wouldn't be cross-examined on that Medicare 24 tender. So we'll find out about that. But at the same time, the testimony of Tumelo Nkul, who is a police informant, has now been suspended because of safety reasons. So there was this meeting that took place earlier today between the commissioners, and they were discussing other issues, and all of a sudden they came out and said, no, Tumelo Nkul's testimony has been postponed. The alleged informant's testimony delayed indefinitely at the Madlanga inquiry over safety concerns. So that's really worrying, particularly in light of what's happened with Feroz Khan and what his lawyers have said to the media, which they got into trouble about. Remember, they suggested that once Feroz Khan had submitted an affidavit, there was some kind of a leak which resulted in him being shot on Monday night. So is there a concern here around safety in general when it comes to the Madlanga Commission? Let's speak now to Tabiso Gorba, EWN reporter who joins us on the line. Tabiso, good afternoon to you. Thanks very much for your time. Okay, let's start with the postponement of Tumelo Nkul's testimony. Tell us about what's happened there.
5: Good afternoon, Mandy. Well, unfortunately, we know very little about what has happened today. We know that the postponement was due to, quote, security concerns, according to the commission chairperson, Buyisile Mahlanga. When Nkul appeared today, Mr. Tumelo Nkul, when he appeared today at 9:30, the commissioners did say that they want to discuss something. They disappeared from 9:30 and came back at around 11:30 and then told us that due to security concerns, Mr. Tumelo Nkul's testimony will be postponed indefinitely. Now, we know that, Mandy, that Mr. Nkul has appeared before the Madlanga Commission regarding the July 2021 Aritin drug bust. He alleges that he was an informant. He tipped off the police around those drugs. However, there has been information that has been presented at the Madlanga Commission showing that that may not be the truth and that he could have been someone who was working with the police to traffic the drugs. Mr. Nkul, in his previous testimonies, has said that there are some details he doesn't want to share due to the fear for his life. So I guess obviously today that had a role to play in why his testimony was postponed. But let's just take a listen to the commission chairperson, Mr. Mbuyisele Madlanga, around the postponement and what he had to say on that.
6: There are security concerns about Mr. Nku. We cannot hear his testimony. The hearing of his testimony will be or is being postponed indefinitely. An announcement will be made in due course as to when the testimony will be heard and under what circumstances. We do resume tomorrow at 9:30. Let's adjourn and resume at 9:30 tomorrow.
4: So do we have any further detail? Was there a threat? Was there an incident? Did something happen? Have they told us anything?
5: Unfortunately, no, Mandy. The commission said that they will release more details in due course. So unfortunately, we don't know what caused the security concern for his testimony to be postponed. We know that the Madlala Commission is running out of time. So you can imagine it has to be something very serious.
4: Okay, so then at the same time, we have Kat Matlala being subpoenaed to testify next week. What do we know about this?
5: Yes, it has been confirmed that Kat Matlala has been subpoenaed to testify at the Matlala Commission. There's still a bit of details in terms of where and how he's going to testify. We know that, we remember that he testified at the Parliamentary Ad Hoc Committee, which is investigating something similar to the Matlala Commission. But how he testified is that he testified in prison at the Jose Mamburu prison. So there's still a bit of detail around whether he will come to the Bridget Mabandla Justice College in Pretoria, where the Madlala Commission is held, will the commission go to the Jose Mamburu prison, and it will see a testimony similar to the Parliamentary Ad Hoc Committee. But again, Mandy, you know, Vusumuzi Kat Matlala is definitely the big one. We have been wondering when he will appear at the Madlala Commission. There's quite a number of things that he has to answer to. It's quite a long list. You remember that he has quite a number of corrupt relationships with some senior people within police. You remember that he gave the head of organized crime, Mr. Richard Shibiri, a supposed loan of about 70,000 rand. We know that he's also gifted Mr. Shadrack Sibiya, the Deputy Commissioner of Police, a lot of cattle. We know that with Sergeant Faninkosi, they used to exchange confidential police information. And there's also Brigadier Rachel Macheng, who claimed to be in a relationship with Mr. Vusumuzi Kat Matlala, and saying that all the gifts and money that she received from Mr. Matlala was not because she assisted him with the 360 million rand tender that he got, but actually these gifts were romantic gifts, so they shouldn't be seen in a corrupt manner. We know that Mr. Kat Matlala has also had meetings with former police ministers, Mr. Tayikele and Senzo Mkunu. And, you know, there's quite a lot of things, Mandy, that he has to respond on when he does appear at the Madlala Commission, which is now scheduled for next week.
4: Tabiso, are there any restrictions on his testimony, anything that he won't be testifying about?
5: Well, we know that he's currently in the middle of organizing a plea deal with the police. That plea deal is still subject to confirmation between Matlala's legal team and the state. We're still in a bit in the dark around what he can testify about and what he can't testify about, because that plea deal, with a separate plea deal that he's working around with the state, still hasn't been confirmed as yet. So the details we have are still a bit sketchy at the moment, Mandy, considering this is obviously a new and developing story.
4: Tabiso, thank you very much. Tabiso Gorba, EWN reporter at the Madlanga Commission. So two stories coming out of the Madlanga Commission today. The one is Tumelo Nku, the police informant's testimony has been suspended due to safety concerns. They're not telling us what those safety concerns are at this point. They're just saying it's suspended. And then Kat Matlala being subpoenaed. Sure, that's going to be something to watch next week. Hey? How many beans is he going to spill? How much tea will he spill? What are your expectations around Kat Matlala? Do you think he will come clean? Do you think he will drop all these senior police officers in it or not? What are your expectations?
7: What's so exciting for me about this year's event is that we're going back to a place I know so well. I just haven't been there for so long. I'm so excited about going to that precinct around the CBD, the life, the people, the history that is there. All of that is what makes me so excited about this year's Walk the Talk. You should take part in this year's Walk the Talk because it's a coming together of the 702 family of a community. If you like that feeling of being part of something, of watching your children being a part of something bigger than you. That's what the 702 Josie My Josie Walk the Talk is all about. This year I'm going to walk the full 15Ks. I want to see as much of the inner city of Joburg as I can. I want to walk it in a way I've never walked it before, and that's important for me. To enter 702 Josie My Josie Walk the Talk, go to primemediaplus.com. It's very simple. We'll see you there. I'm looking forward to seeing you there. We're going to have a great time.
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8: In terms of their contribution to food security in our country, if that's a sector taking strain, where's the impact felt on food security, either in terms of output or price?
9: Firstly, we need to recognize and say they do contribute to food security. We have this fallacy in our minds to say that food security is a big commercial farmer doing 10,000 hectares and he supplies the market and we food and we're okay. It's not. The people being in the rural areas, their contribution to food security is humongous.
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10: The Madlanga Commission says it won't comment on whether any special conditions are attached to the upcoming testimony of alleged tender kingpin Vusumuzikat Matlala. Matlala is due to appear before the commission next Tuesday after being subpoenaed to testify. Matlala's lawyers say the appearance will go ahead despite ongoing uncertainty around plea deal discussions with prosecutors.
11: The subpoena comes as the NPA awaits Matlala's response to a revised plea agreement after the Pretoria Commercial Crimes Court's rejection of an initial agreement negotiated between the state and Matlala. Reports indicate Matlala wants to avoid answering questions that could affect those negotiations.
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10: With a wrap of your eyewitness news, I'm Mikey Malapo. Former President Jacob Zuma's visit to India, where he met with wanted fugitive Ajay Gupta, has prompted scrutiny towards South Africa's High Commissioner to India, Anil Sukhlal, and his involvement in the visit. Zuma was photographed with the wanted Gupta visiting a temple in the country. International Relations Minister Ronald Lamola has reacted to the news, saying it's concerning that a former head of state can drive foreign policy parallel to that of the present government. However, international relations expert Dr. Kingsley Makubela says Sukhlal may ultimately be cleared of wrongdoing as he's obligated to provide official support to Zuma as a former head of state. 51 suspects were arrested in KwaZulu-Natal for looting and disruptions during Tuesday's anti-illegal migration demonstrations. KwaZulu-Natal authorities held a press briefing in Durban yesterday to share insights on the police's response. Staying in KwaZulu-Natal, while the eThekwini Metro Municipality municipality has already transported hundreds of Malawian nationals who volunteered to be repatriated to their home country, another group rocked up outside the drive-in site in the CBD. About 300 people, including women and children, were destitute and in need of help in the area yesterday evening. On Tuesday, mass protests were held countrywide calling for stricter measures over illegal immigration. The day was also set as a deadline for undocumented migrants to leave the country. Hundreds of Malawians from various communities, including Chatsworth, Phoenix and Merrin Hill, have left the homes they've been living in for years now after allegedly being attacked by a mob on Wednesday night. When asked where this group was when the repatriation processes were taking place, community member Louis Mahasela admitted some chose not to leave.
12: The other people were at their boss's house. They were hiding. And the other ones, they were the ones who spent maybe a lot of years in South Africa. So they were refusing to go away because they have no life in Malawi.
10: In the same breath, the ANC believes there's a political agenda behind newly formed anti-illegal immigration groups. The party held a media briefing in Johannesburg yesterday, reflecting on countrywide demonstrations which took place on the 30th of June. Staying with the ANC, the party has backed the appointment of Dina Pule as the new social development minister, saying she has learned from her past mistakes. In 2013, Pule was fired by then-President Jacob Zuma after substantiated allegations that she used her role as communications minister to benefit her boyfriend. At a media briefing in Johannesburg yesterday, the ANC said Pule has been punished enough. Meanwhile, Pule's appointment continues to attract backlash from the political sphere and civil society watchdogs.

0: More than a decade since the Western Cape government approved the sale of the former Tafelberg School in Sea Point, the Constitutional Court has ruled the transaction was unlawful. Over the years, the case has become a landmark matter for social housing activists and lobby group Difuna Kwazi in challenging the city's apartheid legacy of spatial segregation. The Apex Court found the extent of meaningful public participation in the decision to have been inadequate. The court has gone as far as to order the provincial government to amend its public participation regulations. Meanwhile, the Western Cape government says yesterday's ruling reaffirms a principle it's adopted for housing, that where they build matters. It says it will carefully consider the implications of the ruling. Alleged crime kingpin Vusmusi Cat Matlala has been subpoenaed to appear before the Madlanga Commission next Tuesday, despite attempts to avoid testifying through a plea agreement with the state. This development came a day after the Pretoria Commercial Crimes Court rejected his initial plea deal with the NPA. Under the original agreement negotiated with prosecutors, Matlala would have received an effective 8-year prison sentence and would have been excused from appearing before the Commission of Inquiry. The NPA says Matlala now has an until the 13th of July to decide whether to accept the revised plea agreement, which would see him serve an effective 12-year prison sentence. Commission spokesperson Jeremy Michaels.
1: Mr. Matlala is a central figure in the Commission's inquiry, and the arrangements around and preparation for his appearance is obviously extremely sensitive. So at this point, I am simply going to confirm that he has been subpoenaed.
0: And the National Consumer Commission has announced a recall of selected Jaguar and Land Rover models over an engine oil leak risk. The recall affects vehicles sold from 2024 to 2027. The supplier says an engine oil pressure and temperature sensor fault has been identified. A damaged sensor may cause an engine oil leak, creating a potential slip hazard. The commission is urging owners of affected vehicles to visit their nearest Jaguar Land Rover dealership for an inspection. Spokesperson Peton Daba.
2: The affected vehicles are F-Pace, which was made available from March 2024 to January 2025. Defender was made available from March 2024 to April 2026. Discovery was made available from March 2024 to April 2026, while Range Rover was made available from March 2024 to April 2026.
0: A look at your weather. It's a fine Friday in store for Gauteng. Today, Joburg will drop to overnight lows of 0 degrees and peak at highs of 16. Pretoria is at 3 and 17. Vereeniging at 1 and 15. Partly cloudy skies for Cape Town with isolated showers and rain in the morning, along with moderate northerly winds at a low of 11 and a high of 17 degrees. 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
6: Mem Horty is my guest, Deputy Assistant Commissioner at the Border Management Authority. Mem Horty, thank you so much for joining us. Am I pronouncing your name properly? Mem?
7: Yes, definitely. You are pronouncing it correctly.
6: Yeah. Thank you very much for joining us this evening. How ready have we been, one, for the repatriation process that started out with the Ghanaian nationals, then the Nigerian nationals, and then, of course, the very dramatic numbers we saw converge on a locality in Durban, and where are we now, Mem Horty?
7: Yes, good evening to the listeners. We are very much ready in terms of the processing. As you know, that our work at the port of entry is quite, you know, systematic in terms of complying with the Immigration Act in terms of requirements for travelers who are passing through our borders, and nothing has changed in that regard. So you are quite right. We started with the Ghanaians, then we went processing with the Nigerians, and then now with the huge numbers of Malawians and Zimbabweans at the moment. And this afternoon, we've been informed that, you know, even the Basotho, they are also being, you know, facilitated outside the country. So it's quite a lot of work that we are doing, but we are ready. We are not flaunting any processes in terms of cross-border travel. What we require when you cross through a border is a relevant document that seeks to identify you through, if you are documented, you should be having a passport in this regard. Most of the foreign nationals that are being repatriated do not have any documents. So hence, the embassies had to come on board and ensure that they identify their citizens and they're able to confirm to us that these are actually their citizens and identify them and then issue them with emergency travel certificates so that we, as the Border Management Authority, can be able to process them at the various ports of entry. And we have been doing that. Bedbridge port of entry is where we at the moment, where most of the Malawians and the Zimbabweans are being processed. So we've got our deployment on the ground. We've increased our resources. We had to request other ports of entry that are not very busy at the moment to send some of their officials to come to Bedbridge to come and assist with the processing in anticipation of the high numbers of foreign nationals that need to be repatriated through this port of entry. And remember, we're not only doing repatriation at the moment, the deportees, foreign nationals that are being deported that have been in at the Lindela holding facility, they're also sent to various ports of entry for them to be facilitated and be deported through that process as well. That process is done by the Department of Home Affairs. So as the BMA, we must ensure that, you know, we see them out of the country through that deportation process. So it's quite a lot of work that is happening, but we are ready. We are used to processing huge numbers during our peak season, during Easter period, during festive period. We deal with huge numbers at various ports. So we are getting like more or less those same quantities now, and we are processing them.
6: We are aware that really two processes are being undertaken at the moment. We've heard about the Department of Correctional Services also applying for the deportation of 27,000 inmates of foreign national descent. We'll talk a little bit about that. But talk to us, Memohotse, about these two different processes, the repatriation and deportation, what they mean, what has prompted them, and what is, because I'll tell you why I'm asking the question. There are some who say that, yes, indeed, the large numbers that are looking for voluntary repatriation have been as a result of, you know, of the fear that people have of what might happen on the 30th of June and the rhetoric around all of that. My question is, some have suggested that really this has been a welcome relief for many people who've been looking to go home but had no means to take them home. And this is an opportunity for people who had been marooned or stuck in South Africa but couldn't really go. But now this is an opportunity for them to go home. And we may have to have similar sort of resources when people come back after, I suppose, the dust has settled. What are your thoughts about that, Mimohotse?
7: In terms of the why this process started, it's through our government, you know, in them understanding that there needs to be a time where our immigration laws should be enforced in terms of complying, having every citizen who's in the country been able to be identified, be able to be having documents that are relevant and that are allowing them to be in the country. And this is, you know, a global phenomenon whereby every citizen in a foreign country, they need to have their documents that are

0: our ports of entry. And the approach was for this process was to engage, you know, various countries and request them to partner with the South African government and assist us through this voluntary repatriation as well. So this process is a voluntary one, and it is a coordinated one in partnership with the various countries that are supporting through the transportation of their various citizens. Because, you know, when we do the deportation, these are foreign nationals that are found within the country that are found by the South African government through various interceptions. And then they're held at the Lindela holding facility for a while. They're being processed by the Department of Home Affairs, and ultimately they are captured on the system, fingerprinted, and then they are deported to their various countries. And all those expenses for deportation are carried by the South African government, whereas for this repatriation is a partnership that has been agreed upon with the various countries to assist with ensuring that the compliance of laws of South Africa. So this is a coordinated effort. So and we are pleased for and we are thankful to those governments that heeded the calls to assist us in terms of ensuring that their citizens find their way back home in this coordinated manner. The governments of Malawi, governments of Zimbabwe, Mozambique, Ghana, Nigeria, all those, they have participated in the process. And this repatriation is voluntarily, and citizens were able to go to their embassies and say, I would like to go home. I do not have documents in the country.
1: There's a lot of pressure at the moment, the administrative pressure to get this done legally and so forth. But has there been conversations about the fact that we have so many illegal people in the country who've come out at this time to say that they want to go home? I mean, is that being addressed? Is that being talked about?
0: Yes, with the numbers that we are seeing now in terms of the Malawians, for example, you would be aware that the Interministerial Committee has been making pronouncements in terms of the numbers of the Malawians that have been processed. We are now looking at, in terms of the repatriation, I think it's over 25,000 now, overall the numbers that we are working with in terms of the repatriation. So with those numbers, there could only be appreciation in terms of the various governments that have provided resources for their citizens to finally, you know, be taken out of the country in a very well-coordinated manner, in a very humane manner that involves various stakeholders, various government departments, and that is led at a very high level, whereby the president has appointed an interministerial committee on migration to ensure that this process receives the attention that it deserves. So, like today, we had the interministerial committee here at Bainbridge visiting to come and see the process, how it is undertaken, to come and see the various operational areas, and they were quite happy in terms of the progress and what the various stakeholders are doing. From a border management point of view, we are ensuring that we process the foreign nationals accordingly. We are also ensuring that we secure our country, because it is our mandate. You asked the question earlier in terms of, you know, ensuring that we do not have a situation where foreign nationals will find their way back into the country. We have our security heightened. You'd remember that we have been also intercepting. We intercepted

0: explosives yesterday afternoon that were found in a bus coming from Malawi. So our security is very heightened, and we are doing our stop and searches. We are continuing with the law enforcement operations that we are mandated to do, that we've been doing all along.
1: This is a second large cache of explosives and weaponry that we've intercepted in the last, let's say, 4 or 5 months. I mean, I think you remember, Mimohotsi, about a few months ago, there was explosives that were intercepted. What is that suggesting? What is that saying to us? And we've also intercepted in other times explosive that some have suggested are used in ATM bombings and so forth. What does this suggest? Besides the interception of drugs or components used in drugs manufacturing that we also intercepted not too long ago. But I am sort of concerned about the interception of explosives specifically. What does that mean?
0: What it means is that our security operations are yielding results in terms of interagency coordination that is happening. Our border guards now, due to various scanning equipment that is at the port of entry, they're able to identify, you know, concealed items. So our security is not lax, even though we're doing with high numbers of repatriation at the moment. We take pride in the work that's still being done in terms of security, that we are able to dig deep into, you know, various items. And as you are aware, that the Border Management Authority has got multiple mandates in terms of immigration, in terms of port health. So when a traveler arrives at the port of entry, we have to make sure that before they are processed into immigration, we do due diligence in terms of ensuring that they are not importing any dangerous goods in the country. They don't just arrive at the ports of entry or at the borders and they are received a passport stamp. We have to ensure that we check them, because we do have a port health function, we do have biosecurity functions, we do have port law enforcement function, we do have port agriculture function. So when you arrive, we first check you first. We check your temperature, whether they're not importing any communicable disease. We have to also check the luggages that you are carrying, that you are not bringing in anything that is illegal into the country. Then we have to process you through immigration to check your documents, whether they are in order. And then we have to also take you through various scanners. And not only you, it's the vehicle also that you are traveling with that needs to be searched as well. And then we process you to enter the country. So our mandate is very important, that we are not only, you know, bringing any traveler in then stamping a passport. No, we have to check everything to ensure that we comply to the regulations and the mandate of the BMAS, contained in the BMA Act.
1: Memo Hoti, there's two things that are sort of rising in my mind as you explain some of these issues. One, the lesser of the two, is, so are we discovering that there are people that have been in this country for some time who are not documented? Are we able to trace them to any crimes? Or does the fact that they've been undocumented mean that it is actually impossible to trace them to any crimes? And I say this mindful of the fact that in all of this conversation, there's also the humanitarian conversation that is to be had about the fact that people are in various parts of the country afraid, and going to their consulates and embassies, looking to be repatriated. And many of them, particularly from Malawi, from Nigeria, have been complaining that their countries of origin have not been responsive or adequately responsive to the call for voluntary repatriation. And therefore, what does that mean of that repatriation? But what are we finding? I know that Minister Leon Schreiber, in one of his interviews last week, revealed that in Durban, one of the people who was found to have been in South Africa and linked to a number of rape cases, when you did your research, I suppose, for the repatriation process, revealed that there are a number of people that have been linked to certain crimes. But because there was no such process as to checking people, because people weren't coming forward, right? They were still in the country. What are we reading? What are we understanding about the people that are having to be vetted or checked before they leave the country? Are we understanding, perhaps, one, that people might have been involved in crimes? Are we understanding, two, that people might be in arrears with certain accounts and people haven't been paid and so forth? Is that being checked? And thirdly, I saw a heartbreaking story of a man who was saying that he's leaving South Africa, but he's also leaving his children with the mother of their children in this country. Is there any follow-up as far as that is concerned to say, okay, he is a guy who has been the primary sort of supporter of that family. He's leaving. These are his children, but he's leaving them behind. What's going to happen to those children? Are they going to be put in a place of safety? I'm talking about those that don't stay with their mothers, for example. I've heard that there have been children that have now been left behind that are going to be part of the state's sort of responsibility. How has all of that other stuff been handled? And then finally, are you suggesting that all of these operations are as a result of the government's initiation of a process of getting people out of the country who are illegally here, versus the pressure that is coming from groups such as March and March Dula? Is that how we are supposed to understand this?
0: Yes, maybe also just to deal with the first aspect of your question in terms of the processing and what are we experiencing here. And you will find that a lot of the majority of the foreign nationals that are being processed are undocumented. They are.
1: When you say majority, are we talking about 50%, 60%, 80%, 90%?
0: We're talking 90% of them. We found that they do not have documents at all. Some do have documents. Some arrived in the country legally. They found themselves integrated in various communities. Some lost their passports. They arrived in the country with passports. They lost their passports. Some arrived with valid visas. The visas were left to expire. Passports were left to expire. So it's been many, many, many overstays, many aspects in terms of breaking the immigration rules in terms of them now finding themselves illegal in the country. Some just found their way in the country long before the border management was established. We've been in the space only 3 years ago, so they managed to come into the country. But the important process that we are doing as part of this whole process, and as you allude to what Minister Schreiber was describing, finding some of the criminals, is that we undertake them through a process of biometric checking, and this is done by in partnership with the South African Police Service, where we do not want to have any repatriation of wanted suspects. We do not want to have repatriation of anyone who's awaiting bail. So that fingerprint is able to provide a hit in terms of profiling that person, whether have they been involved in any crime or so. So you'd understand that, you know, sometimes in a crime scene, police come, they would lift fingerprints, and sometimes they're not able to identify those fingerprints due to a person being undocumented. So that is solely the process for us to ensure that the fingerprint process is being done so that we don't allow wanted suspects to evade us or to leave the country when they're supposed to be serving time. So that is the most important process that has been done. And I know I won't speak on behalf of the Department of Home Affairs, but there is a process as they are recording the foreign nationals in terms of a questionnaire that needs to, you know, identify them to say, have you set up a family? Do you have children in South Africa? Were you involved in any activity? Why were you in the country? How did you end up here? So it's quite an involved process where a bit of profiling has been done. Hence, we have been saying as the Border Management Authority that by the time they get to the border, because remember, we are at the ultimate end. We are at the border as they are leaving. But there's quite a lot of engagement that are done. Missions, foreign missions, they must also come and ensure that, you know, these are their citizens. We've had attempts earlier when we were starting with the repatriation process whereby there would be some South Africans who were found, you know, in the buses trying to get to Mozambique as part of the Mozambicans claiming to be Mozambicans, some Zimbabweans claiming to be Malawians, some Malawians claiming to be Mozambicans, just trying to get into a transport system to travel to that particular country. But because we work with foreign missions, they are able to identify them and say, no, this is not our citizen. According to our records, we don't have this person. So it's important to have this partnership with the various governments, the participation of the high commissions and embassies so that they are able to assist with the process. So that's the most important part in terms of due diligence that has been done before repatriations and deportations happen.
1: I wanted to ask about the idea that this has been really the government's doing. In other words, it's the government that has initiated this process. And I'm interested to hear to what extent has this process that has resulted in so many people being voluntarily repatriated and some, of course, being deported from places such as Lindela. There's the conversation about the 27,000 inmates that the Department of Correctional Services is playing around deporting. What is the reason for this pressure for government? Or is it just government waking up to the idea that this is necessary? I mean, 90% of the, 25,000 people that have been repatriated in these few days have been undocumented, and we don't know how many of them are responsible for other crimes other than being in the country illegally. What is the motive? What has motivated all of this?
0: There are various reasons in terms of the deportations of they have been happening. The Department of Home Affairs has reported previously in terms of the deportations that have been done in the previous years. We as the Border Management Authority have been reporting on the interceptions that we are doing. The Immigration Inspectorate, which is a very important unit within Home Affairs that seeks to identify, that also identifies, you know, undocumented persons in the country, and they take them through the deportation process. They've been working, and if you look at their accumulative figures as well, the cumulative figures. I mean, they've been recording thousands and thousands of people that they've been intercepting in the country and deporting them and taking them through deportation process. But it's now time that, you know, we look at where South Africa is at the moment and ensuring that the rule of law must be abided. So we have laws that have been drafted, the Immigration Act, for example, that needs to be, you know, followed. And as most South Africans travel across the world, they experience, you know, the enforcement of immigration rules of various countries. And, you know, with the crime levels that have increased as well, the change in the economy in terms of, you know, the global dynamics that we are facing at the moment, you know, and I guess the South African government as well, it is a right call at the moment now for the president to have this as a priority in the country because, like I'm saying, the Border Management Authority came into the space 3 years ago. It was by no mistake. Mm. There was realization of a need to deal with illegal movement of people within the ports of entry and to just, you know, address this matter once and for all. So it's part of a process that has been ongoing. The discussions around the high number of illegal persons in the country, starting from when South Africa was discovered, maybe around the time of the World Cup, where there was realization that, yo, there is this beautiful country that is attractive, that people want to come and settle in, that offers good opportunities, you know, Ubuntu, friendly people. You know, the South African has been ranked as the most friendliest country in the world now. So who wouldn't want to be part of that, to be honest? So I guess it's really increased that interest, and there was a lot of...
1: Let me tell you why I'm asking you that question, Memo Hoots. There's a conversation, as you probably are aware, in this country about... particularly the whole issue of the 30th of June and the possibility that there may be human rights violations, violence, vigilantism, and all of those kinds of things.
0: Mm-hmm.
1: But there also seems to be a suggestion that government is reaping benefits out of these processes. Some have even gone as far as to say that these so-called vigilantisms or movements that are about pushing out illegal migrants in South Africa are in fact government-sponsored. Is there a relationship or is it just coincidence that government in 2026 around June is on a major repatriation drive and deportation drive, while at the same time there are movements that are calling for the deportation of illegal immigrants? Is this just a coincidence, or is it possible to read into all of this a silent cooperation between government and these organizations?
0: I cannot clearly, you know, confirm that, but like I was saying, Aubrey, the agenda of illegal immigration has been in the government's top discussion in the past years or so. Now we find ourselves where we are today, as on the 29th of June, at this point whereby we are dealing with mass repatriation of foreign nationals. And I think we must actually applaud the government in terms of these efforts in ensuring that finally now we are dealing aggressively with the matters that have been in discussion. And now the president is leading this discussion has appointed the most senior ministers in the government to ensure that this process is taken care of and to ensure that illegal migration is being addressed. So there have been efforts. We have seen that. There have been discussions. You know that we are now in the process of redeveloping the very six busiest ports of entry of South Africa, one of them being Beitbridge, Maseru, Lebombo, Sixbeck. All those borders that present high movement of people will be redeveloped, will be constructed from scratch so that they're able to assist with the legal facilitation of movement. And they have to be embedded with technology that will assist with security features like number plate recognition, facial recognition, so that we display world-class capability in terms of securing our country to prevent illegal migration and the movement of undocumented persons entering through our ports of entry and with a situation that we find ourselves in now. So these are programs that started a long time ago, and these discussions have been in the government, in the government agenda. So as to whether there has been pressure from various groups or so, it's a matter that we cannot really now say it is because of our government has always been at work. There has been a commitment through various efforts, and we are now where we are. We now have a border management authority led by Commissioner Masia Patro, who was chosen to lead this and to ensure that we have a single command in our ports of entry.
1: Let me take a quick call from Thabo. Oh, no, I see Thabo's not it's Thabo's not there anymore. The Department of Correctional Services is talking about the removal of 27,000 inmates or deportation thereof. How far is that process?
0: That process will be taken through by the department, and once all the processes and systems are concluded, we will be informed as the Border Management Authority in terms of the processing. As I had said, that we are now right at the end, where once everything has been done, all the departments have ensured that they have coordinated themselves in terms of their systems and how they want to do it. We are the agency that's going to be just facilitating and making sure that through the documents that are provided to us, we just send them through the various jurisdictions they cross through, whether it's through the various airports due to the distance that they will be traveling to, or whether it's through land borders. We will be there as the PMA to ensure that we facilitate that process.
1: Did you guys get did you guys get a little bit of that 600 million?
0: In terms of the
1: work that you guys are doing, processing. The BMA.
0: The BMA at this point did not directly receive that amount, but the amount is committed towards ensuring that this coordination is done in a well orchestrated and well implemented manner. So, yes, from the BMA, I cannot really directly confirm that the money was received, but the Minister of Police has spoken on that, and it is in their mandate to address that matter.
1: Well, Mme Mohotsi, thank you so much for your contribution to this conversation. Are we going to expect many of the people that have gone back home to come back soon? And what are we going to do about ensuring that when they do come back, if they do come back, many of them are saying they want to come back, particularly in Ghana and Nigeria. We're already hearing that people are wanting to come back under these self or voluntary repatriation process. What is the process then for people who might want to come back, having decided to go home voluntarily?
0: At this point, what we will ensure as the BMA is that our borders are secured. They will not be coming back illegally into the country. We have fingerprinted all of them. We know who has exited. We have a record that has been communicated with the embassies in terms of here. So we are securing our borders. You know that the president has mandated the Minister of Defense in terms of ensuring that our borderline, the infrastructure has improved in terms of the fences to ensure security at our land borders, because it was a major challenge in allowing undocumented persons to come in due to the vulnerability of the fence at the various borderlines. So now we are fixing all that.
1: So there's no five-year period. You came into the country illegally, or you were found to have been in the country illegal, and therefore you need to be away from the country for 5 years. Didn't I hear of a rule of that nature?
0: Yes, definitely. We've declared them undesirable. They are banned from entering the country. And, the ban exists for 5 years. So after that 5 years, they will be reviewed in terms of whether they will be allowed in the country at that time. And, so we are working with the embassies and foreign missions in terms of that part of coordination. But they have all been declared undesirable as they were exiting the country.
1: On that score, Memohoti, it's my final question. The foreign governments, the governments, our neighboring governments, and I'll use Malawi as an example. Their president was here for medical purposes during the time that we saw the thousands of Malawians converged on Durban, who wanted to be repatriated. And I imagine that even now we are still repatriating folks from Malawi who want to go back home voluntarily. How much assistance are we getting from our neighboring countries and others who want to, who have nationals who have been in our country illegally?
0: For the repatriation process, there is an agreement with them, you know, contributing towards the transport costs. And we are grateful for that, as now, you know, the burden of financial is now a bit elevated from, alleviated from the government of South Africa. So that is a partnership that we are grateful for. And more governments are now heading to that call, following various engagements to say, okay, we would also want to assist with the repatriation of our citizens as well. So it is a partnership. They are contributing to the traveling costs. And where there are challenges in terms of traveling costs, the government of South Africa is dealing with it on a case-by-case basis.
1: Memohoti is Deputy Assistant Commissioner at the Border Management Authority. Thank you so much for your contribution, Mem.
2: What I love about this year's 702 Jozi My Jozi Walk the Talk is that we're going to be walking through the city where I have lived all my life. 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Yes, Joburg has its problems. There's no doubt about that. The whole country has its problems, but boy, do we come up with solutions and new ideas every day. 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
1: Kat Matlala is going to be testifying next week on Tuesday. 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
3: Two parts of the Northwest. There are syndicates who target teenage boys. They abduct them and they take them to so-called initiation schools. And one of the things they do, of course, is to perform the procedure of circumcision. And until the money is paid, the boys will not be released. Colonel Adele Myberg, were there any arrests made?
4: Yes, we actually managed to arrest a suspect which is 27 years old, specifically in the Itsiseng area. We received the tip, and on Wednesday the 24th, we traced the suspect and arrested him. And on the 25th, that's when we then found these boys that was missing. They were actually locked inside a shack, and they were rescued then at Matsili village, six of them in a shack, and then, as I said, a furthermore seven was also found nearby in the same village.
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5: You had witnessed the shooting and potentially the shooting of Hector Peterson.
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6: 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I drove to Soweto that morning and followed the police, and suddenly there were these young people, and they were 2-3 years younger than me, defying the police, walking fists up towards the police, well knowing they were probably going to be shot, and many of them were.
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1: What's the wrap of your eyewitness news? I'm Mikey Malapo. Former President Jacob Zuma's visit to India, where he met with wanted fugitive Ajay Gupta, has prompted scrutiny towards South Africa's High Commissioner to India, Anil Suklal, and his involvement in the visit. Zuma was photographed with the wanted Gupta visiting a temple in the country. International Relations Minister Ronald Lamola has reacted to the news, saying it's concerning that a former head of state can drive foreign policy parallel to that of the present government. However, international relations expert Dr. Kingsley Makubela says Suklal may ultimately be cleared of wrongdoing, as he's obligated to provide official support to Zuma as a former head of state. 51 suspects were arrested in KwaZulu-Natal for looting and disruptions during Tuesday's anti-illegal migration demonstrations. KwaZulu-Natal authorities held a press briefing in Durban yesterday to share insights on the police's response. Staying in KwaZulu-Natal, while the eThekwini Metro municipality has already transported hundreds of Malawian nationals who volunteered to be repatriated to their home country, another group rocked up outside the drive-in site in the CBD. About 300 people, including women and children, were destitute and in need of help in the area yesterday evening. On Tuesday, mass protests were held countrywide calling for stricter measures over illegal immigration. The day was also set as a deadline for undocumented migrants to leave the country. Hundreds of Malawians from various communities, including Chatsworth, Phoenix and Merrin Hill, have left the homes they've been living in for years now after allegedly being attacked by a mob on Wednesday night. When asked where this group was when the repatriation processes were taking place, community member Louis Mahasela admitted some chose not to leave.
2: The other people were at their boss's house. They were hiding. And the other ones, they were the ones who spent maybe a lot of years in South Africa, so they were refusing to go away because they have no life in Malawi.
1: In the same breath, the ANC believes there's a political agenda behind newly formed anti-illegal immigration groups. The party held a media briefing in Johannesburg yesterday, reflecting on countrywide demonstrations which took place on the 30th of June. Staying with the ANC, the party has backed the appointment of Dina Pule as the new social development minister, saying she has learned from her past mistakes. In 2013, Pule was fired by then-President Jacob Zuma after substantiated allegations that she used her role as communications minister to benefit her boyfriend. At a media briefing in Johannesburg yesterday, the ANC said Pule has been punished enough. Meanwhile, Pule's appointment continues to attract backlash from the political sphere and civil society watchdogs. More than a decade since the Western Cape government approved the sale of the former Tafelberg School in Sea Point, the Constitutional Court has ruled the transaction was unlawful. Over the years, the case has become a landmark matter for social housing activists and lobby group Defuno Kwazi in challenging the city's apartheid legacy of spatial segregation. The Apex Court found the extent of meaningful public participation in the decision to have been inadequate. The court has gone as far as to order the provincial government to amend its public participation regulations. Meanwhile, the Western Cape government says yesterday's ruling reaffirms a principle it's adopted for housing, that where they build matters. It says it will carefully consider the implications of the ruling. Alleged crime kingpin Vusmusi Cat Matlala has been subpoenaed to appear before the Madlanga Commission next Tuesday, despite attempts to avoid testifying through a plea agreement with the state. This development came a day after the Pretoria Commercial Crimes Court rejected his initial plea deal with the NPA. Under the original agreement negotiated with prosecutors, Matlala would have received an effective 8-year prison sentence and would have been excused from appearing before the Commission of Inquiry. The NPA says Matlala now has until the 13th of July to decide whether to accept the revised plea agreement, which would see him serve an effective 12-year prison sentence. Commission spokesperson Jeremy Michaels.
3: Mr. Matlala is a central figure in the Commission's inquiry, and the arrangements around and preparation for his appearance is obviously extremely sensitive. So at this point, I am simply going to confirm that he has been subpoenaed.
1: And the National Consumer Commission has announced a recall of selected Jaguar and Land Rover models over an engine oil leak risk. The recall affects vehicles sold from 2024 to 2027. The supplier says an engine oil pressure and temperature sensor fault has been identified. A damaged sensor may cause an engine oil leak, creating a potential slip hazard. The commission is urging owners of affected vehicles to visit their nearest Jaguar Land Rover dealership for an inspection. Spokesperson Peton Daba.
4: The affected vehicles are F-Pace, which was made available from March 2024 to January 2025. Defender was made available from March 2024 to April 2026. Discovery was made available from March 2024 to April 2026, while Range Rover was made available from March 2024 to April 2026.
1: A look at your weather. It's a fine Friday in store for Gauteng. Today, Joburg will drop to overnight lows of 0 degrees and peak at highs of 16. Pretoria is at 3 and 17. Vereeniging at 1 and 15. Partly cloudy skies for Cape Town with isolated showers and rain in the morning, along with moderate northerly winds at a low of 11 and a high of 17 degrees. 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And that's a wrap of your Eyewitness News.
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6: Coming up 6 minutes past 4 o'clock in the Friday morning. Yay, it's Friday. And this is the weekend, the early weekend breakfast show with you. I'm Zane Johnson in for the last time this week. And with us on board, we have Barry Murray. Takes your calls on 011-883-0702. And Connie plays out your text messages and voice notes on 072-702-1702. And if you're in Cape Town, the WhatsApp number is an 072-567-1567. We talk fitness at about 5 this morning, halfway through the year. What does your fitness routine look like? Have you been able to make inroads with your New Year's resolution that you're going to be, getting a little bit more fit? We talk to a strength and conditioning coach, Kaylin Elliott, about it. And then at about 5 this morning, how Doorway to Dignity is helping vulnerable communities this winter. We chat to Trevor Webster, and he's the founder and CEO of Doorways to Heaven. How you can make a difference. We do this slot because we feel that we need to highlight how you can make a difference in the society where you are. Busa, who's the Business Unity South Africa, they're walking away from the UIF, and we'll unpack that for you with Sanelisiwe Yankees, the head of social policy at Business Unity South Africa, and that happens just after 5 o'clock. It's rugby time this weekend. The Springboks are playing England in what is said to be a blockbuster showdown, and it happens at Ellis Park right here on home turf. You think the English team is a bit of a pushover? I think the English team, we could sort of run over the English team, or is that a mistake we should not be making? Well, your thoughts on 011-883-0702. Good morning to you. It is the early breakfast show with me, Zane Johnson, all the way through until 6.
5: 702. Let's walk the talk.
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6: Well, let's look at this day in history, which is the 3rd of July 2026. And this day in history in 1959, about what is that? About 1959 is about 67 years ago. In 1959, Gary Player won the first of his 9 major titles at the British Open in Muirfield. And this is what that moment sounded like.
7: Gary Player was in splendid form. But his putting was faulty at the last hole. Even so, he finished with 2-8-4. At the time, neither he nor his wife thought it was good enough. But in the final result, Player had done it. The Open Golf Championship was his.
6: Definitely an icon in the golfing world. 1959, Gary Player won his first major title, one of 9 that he was to win in his career. This day in history, 1928, if you want to blame somebody, for the fact that your husband is sitting in front of the TV watching football all the time and has got no time for you and the children, you blame this guy, John Logie Beard, because he demonstrated the very first colour television transmission in London in 1928. So, yeah, he's to blame for that. I wonder, a question very quickly, and I've just been chatting to everybody in the studio. It is International Plastic Bag Free Day. So it's a plastic bag free day today, and you need to not go to the store. I wonder if people are moving away from plastic bags. I think I still pay about like 1 rand 35, 1 rand 75 for a plastic bag when you forget it and the cashier says to you, "Can I give you a bag, please, sir?" And then you say, "Yes, unfortunately, that's it. You have to take the bag." We'd love to hear from you. Do you, for instance, take a plastic bag to the shop, or do you take, I love those Woolies bags. They absolutely, you can fold them nice and small and you keep them in your car. You keep two or three of them in your car. And also when you go to events, they give you those goodie bags, you know, so you take that and you take that with you, of course, to go and shop. So the thing is that retailers need to start rethinking, Conley, because retailers need to start adapting to the fact that people don't want their fruit and veg in a bag. How to weigh it, how to price it, and how to work out a system that the person actually pays at the till point and that your cashiers are trained to handle that situation. 011-883-0702. If you're in Johannesburg, in Cape Town, it's on 021-446-0567. And of course, if you are wanting to send us a WhatsApp message, you can chat to us on 072-567-1567 or on the WhatsApp line for Johannesburg, which is on 072-702-1702. Very good morning to you and welcome to the show.
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6: We go to Mtlo out in Soweto. A very good morning to you and welcome to the show.
8: Morning. How are you, Zane?
6: I am all good. It's Friday.
8: Yeah, it's Friday.
6: Your comment this morning, sir.
8: Yes, yeah. My comment is that why in Soweto the government does not afford the locals a chance to have a slice on a township economy. Reason for saying that, if you can calculate the RDP houses versus shopping malls at Soweto, you will see the difference. And one other thing, whatever that's left in the township economy, it's not given to us, it's Sowetans. It's given to those Somali shops owners. They only get the first priority. Why is that? Why are they doing that to us, those guys?
6: You know, the thing is, everybody deserves housing. Even if people, you know, migrants are legally in the country, they're entitled to house, they're entitled to rent a flat, they're entitled to do everything that you and I do if they are legally in the country. But we do have a housing crisis. And there's an interesting discussion that Afrika Milani had yesterday afternoon with Ndiafuna Ukwazi in Cape Town, and the responsibility of the city of Cape Town to provide social housing. It's a very interesting conversation. I was listening to it. You might want to pick up on primemediaplus.com. And then just type in Afrika Milani social housing and that interview will come up. It's a very, very good discussion that was had. And it actually, I think in the discussion, it went to court. And this was a court case that was won by Ndiafuna Ukwazi. It is a fantastic discussion. The gentleman unpacks everything as to where and what is our responsibility and your municipality and government's responsibility and the responsibility of public land, you know, public land which is available to people, because yes. I think they in Cape Town they are going to develop one of the golf courses they're going to develop in social housing. I know that's a sort of a market which is an icon in you know, a sort of a destination point for many, many years. That's also going to be turned into social housing. So we

0: if you are wanting to call us about anything and comment on what Mkhwa said to us now on housing, why is housing being issued to people, you know, other people, and why is there a housing crisis, and why do we keep on running away from this? The only time we actually see anything being said or done about housing is when it comes to elections. Yeah, we're going to provide jobs. Yes, we're going to give you a housing. Yes, we'll give you this. And that kind of lollipop attitude by politicians should actually stop. 011-883-0702. The WhatsApp line for you is 072-702-1702. And we go and chat to Errol this morning. Errol, very good morning to you, and welcome to the show.
1: Good morning, Zane. Zane, I hear you about Gary Player.
0: Mm.
1: And I want to just inform the listeners, many might not know of a golfer called Papua Sugalam. Indian golfer in the 1960s, who beat Gary Player in a provincial tournament. I don't know if it was a South African Open or what. But the picture of him receiving his trophy outside the clubhouse because he wasn't white went worldwide. And this then started the sports boycott movement.
0: Mm. It's always interesting when you come on air, Errol, because you always bring us a lesson that we need to go and do some homework on, hey? 1960, Papua Sigulam.
1: Papua Sigulam. S-E-W-G-O-L-U-M.
0: I'll say.
1: That was his nickname. He had another name, but his nickname was Papua, P-A-P-W-A.
0: Mm.
1: Some folks listening can go and look it up and remember the day that he beat Gary Player. Gary Player never even shook his hand. Thank you, Zane.
0: Thanks very much, Errol, chatting to us. Papua defeated Gary Player in 1965 in a Natal Open at the Durban Country Club. That's the full information that Barry was able to give us. Well, thank you so much for that. And of course, if there's anything you want to chat about, it is Plastic Free Day today. It is World International Plastic Free Day. So how do you package your stuff when you go to a retailer? And I think we need to rethink this, but we keep on pushing one side of the narrative. We need to push the whole thing through from, I've done a number of beach cleanups here in Cape Town. You'd be surprised as to what comes out of the ocean and what is left behind at the beach. So, yeah, 011-883-0702 if you are in Johannesburg on the WhatsApp line 072-702-1702. Good morning to you and welcome to the Early Breakfast Show.
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0: Every Friday, we take a moment to look back on the week and revisit the conversation that resonated most with you. So before we wrap up, tell us what was your favorite moment from today's show? And was it a story that sparked a debate, a caller, and who made you laugh or probably changed your perspective on an interview? We start off and we kick off with news that, Business Unity South Africa has withdrawn from the UIF board and NEDLAC structures, saying years of attempts to reform the fund have failed, and the operation is now calling for the Unemployment Insurance Fund to be placed under administration, citing government failures, delayed benefit payments, and a loss of confidence in the system. Just at 5:15 this morning, we speak to the head of social policy at Business Unity South Africa, Sanelisiwe Yankis, about why Busa believes that the UIF can no longer actually continue as it is. And I want to know from you, what has been your experience from UIF? I've actually never claimed UIF ever in my life. I've worked every single day for the last, 46 years. I've worked every single day. Was your claiming your benefits smooth sailing? Or was it a frustrating process? And, should employer and employees continue contributing to a fund that sort of many believe isn't working anymore? Do we need to relook the UIF situation and the UIF, the way it operates at the moment? I know that, maternity leave and when you go on maternity leave and those benefits are also part of a structure that people kind of battle with. If you battled with UIF, and the key thing is to make sure, there's one very key thing, and I had a discussion about this, is to make sure that when your employer deducts the UIF from you, don't get yourself into a situation when you have your Section 189 retrenchments and structures like that, that it actually gets to a point where you find out that your employer

0: it has not paid over your UIF benefits. How do you track that? You need to find out from your employer.
1: Let's walk the talk. 702.
0: We got a voice note talking about President Cyril Ramaphosa and questions how foreigners get IDs. This
2: morning,
0: is a voice note.
2: You know, too, what a cold day, what a cold morning. And negative phone temperature. There's a video that is trending from the, I think it's government of Lesotho, because I'm not sure whether they are in the parliament where they're discussing what is happening in South Africa or they're in a classroom. Where they say President Cyril Ramaphosa is failing to rule South Africa, is always sleeping in parliament, similar to their president in Lesotho. So what worries me more is that they say people who are living at, like the Lesotho nations who are living at large in South Africa are those who are having IDs. So my concern is that how did they get hold of those IDs? If there's someone who can maybe explain how they got the IDs, as other African countries couldn't get the South African IDs properly. So that's one of the issues that I picked up from the video. It's a long video. I think it's about 15-minute video. Thank you.
0: Thanks very much for your call. And there we go. Your questions about how foreign nationals in the country are getting IDs. I don't know. There's probably a process that gets followed. If you do know what that process is, then you need to call us on 011 883 0702 if you're in Cape Town on 0214 460567. Bennett out in Brits, a very good morning to you, Bennett, and welcome to the show.
3: Yeah, good morning. How are you?
0: I'm good, Bennett. Yeah, there's been this call by Busa. To sort of, they've withdrawn from the UIF board and also from all the NEDLAC structures. Your comments on that for us this morning, Bennett?
3: Yes, I want to switch off my little radio. Yeah, you know what? I just told your producer that the manner in which Busa has made its argument and decision over UIF is completely wrong. And it's making some of its members to sing hallelujahs, because a number of, you know, private companies have been not complying completely with the UIF. And the story is still big even today, and I'm wondering why the media has turned a blind eye when it comes to UIF, because there are a number of sectors in South African companies where employees, when they are fired or retrenched, they don't appear on the system of the employment labor when they claim the UIF. And I think you know the story about the increasing the labor officers to 10,000 to deal with this kind of a backlog.
0: Yeah.
3: And we are yet to see that.
0: Yeah, you know, Bennett, it clicked in my mind right now. The interview I actually did was with the post office, was concerning about the post office, where when the post office people were retrenched, they found out that their UIF, which was deducted, and of course their pension that was deducted, and I speak under correction here because that is still going sort of a back and forth between the post office workers as well as the people who controlled the money in that area, that the UIF as well as the pension was not paid over into the necessary funds, and now people are sitting without money, and this is the problem. So, you know, where is the problem? If the UIF is functioning properly, and why are people then complaining?
3: Yeah, for sure. And that is what I'm saying. Busa, the way it's announcing this and its approach is completely wrong, because I was expecting Busa to come and say, no, hang on a sec. It seems our members, they don't do anything. They hold the contribution to their own and not pay over their employees, okay? And while this time you're talking about the South African police, of which is the government, the opposite to that, you go and interview anyone who's working in the security industry.
0: Mm-hmm.
3: My brother, it's a mayhem, and you'll cry. But I think you remember the story about Mafoko Security Company, right? Which workers in November, December last year, and they were only paid in January, I'm not wrong.
0: Bennett, I worked for a little while with Old Mutual in their Flex Fund Technical, which is, used to handle pension funds many, many years ago. One question very quickly. How do I make sure, and this is what everybody is asking probably, how do I as a person make sure that when I see UIF and pension being taken off on my payslip, how do I make sure that that actually is being paid over? Is it up to the shop steward to provide that for us, or is it up to, the employer to show me once a year or twice a year, here are your contributions and we've actually paid that over?
3: That's a good question. You know, at the moment, I think it would be wise for an individual working somewhere, if on the pay slip it shows all those deductions, I think it would be wise for people to consult labor and check whether if indeed that contribution does reach them.
0: Mm.
3: Those deductions does exist. But if you wait up until something happens, I mean, you might be waiting for a disaster, because the labor officials themselves, they don't have teeth to bite. We've been hearing these stories all along that there are recruitment for officers, but that doesn't even exist at all. And you'll never know where your case end up when you meet follow-ups. You know, I'm speaking this because I'm in the media industry. I know I've been dealing with the labor official guys, and some of the things they are still hanging around. Concrete responses from the Department of Employment and Labor. So it's a big story.
0: Yeah.
3: It's a big story. It's there, and the media is turning a blind eye. So I think it's high time for the media to dig down and see exactly what is happening. As for Boozer, I think Boozer must hold their horses a little bit.
0: Yeah.
3: Their approach is completely wrong. People have been going for years.
0: Bennett, thank you so much for your contribution. We will ask Boozer, and we will be chatting to Boozer a little later, and we will ask him why is it and what was behind their decision of actually withdrawing from the UIF, and what was the reason for that. We get daily complaints on the show, all our shows, about UIF and people not able to access their stuff in terms of UIF and not able to access their unemployment fund. And when they get to that particular rate, how do you go to your boss and say, excuse me, my UIF, are you paying it over to the fund? How do you do that process? That is the process probably that needs to be done, and a discussion within every particular business circle or job circle that needs to be done. Coming up 28 minutes past 4 o'clock, a very good morning to you and welcome to the show.
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0: Well, it's a Friday morning, and welcome to the show. You have a right to call us and discuss whatever you want to discuss, or agree or disagree with somebody that actually calls us. 011-883-0702 on the WhatsApp line. It's on 072-702-1702. If you're in Cape Town, you can WhatsApp us or send us a voice note to 072-567-1567. A very good morning to you. Welcome to the show. Let's have a look at what the weather is going to be doing. The South African Weather Services has issued a level 2 warning for damaging waves from the east coast, while very cold conditions are expected in the Eastern Cape. Meanwhile, morning frost is expected in the northwest Free State, Northern Cape, and also the Eastern Cape. In Gauteng, you can expect a fine and cooled day today. And of course, Pretoria, the minimum overnight is 3 degrees and a high of 17 degrees. In Johannesburg, you can see the sunrise at 6:56 this morning, and the temperatures for Johannesburg is 0. freezing point zero in Joburg, all the way through until 17 degrees. So you're going to have to sort of melt and thaw your toes later in the sun with this very cold weather in Johannesburg. The Western Cape residents can expect a cloudy to partly cloudy day and cool conditions with light rain by morning over the southwestern parts and possible frost over the central Karoo municipality. Otherwise, the conditions will be fine and cool, but cold over the southern parts. Cape Town, a low of 11 degrees, not too shabby, and a high of 17 degrees. And your sunrise in Cape Town is at 7:52, but first light is around about 15, 20 minutes later than sunrise. Very good morning to you. Your comments, always welcome again on the show. You can give us a call.
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0: We have Barry with us this morning, and of course Barry will be taking your calls and answering your calls, but he's also telling us what's happening in Johannesburg this morning. Barry, morning.
5: 0 degrees is what's happening in Johannesburg. Uncle Zane, you know I'm from Pretoria and Joburg as well, yeah. And I've forgotten what 0 degrees feels like.
0: The difference between a wet cold that we have in Cape Town and a dry cold that you have in Johannesburg. Mm. You get it from the aeroplane and you'll find out exactly why.
5: And that cold sinks into your bones.
0: Ooh, enough.
5: Anyways, let's have a look. Yes, it's not nice news in Johannesburg. Apparently more than 200 children are waiting for surgery at Charlotte Maxeke Johannesburg Academic Hospital. Some of them are facing delays of up to 30 months, Uncle Zane. Gauteng Health says that backlog is being driven by limited theatre capacity, staff shortages, and a growing number of emergency operations which are pushing elective procedures aside. The DA and other parties are calling this a quote-unquote crisis, and I think you could pretty much call it that. So that's the news out of Johannesburg. On Bongani Bingwa's show this morning, the United States, it is nearly the 4th of July, which is when the States celebrates its founding, I suppose you could say. And this year will mark its 250th anniversary, so a big one. And that celebration is being overshadowed, sadly, by deep political divisions and questions about the country's future. Bongani will be speaking to David Smith. He's a Washington bureau chief for The Guardian, about what America's milestone reveals about its democracy, global leadership, and the political climate under President Donald Trump. So a bit of a broader discussion.
0: Mm. And in Cape Town, the Western Cape, what's happening in our city?
5: Yeah, well, you were just saying how the wet and the cold together is one thing. And so, yes, the wet, and we've been luckily getting a lot of rain, and our dams are looking pretty full. But the city of Cape Town is reminding residents not to become too complacent. Dam levels have climbed to nearly 75%, and it's still a little bit higher than this time last year. Officials do say the water currently in storage still needs to last until next year's winter rains. And so consumption needs to be in line with that. Sahid Badruddin from the Department of Water and Sanitation says one good storm doesn't guarantee water security, which is why the city is investing 570 million rand in new water projects this financial year.
0: When we hit day zero, there were also a number of water-saving projects. Mm. I wonder what happened to those.
5: There was a discussion, I wish I could remember on which show, I think it might have even been Africa, who was asking listeners recently, do you still do these efforts? Do you still do what you were doing close to day zero?
0: Grey water.
5: Grey water, some people catch up the cold water before they get into the shower, the water that you often let run. A lot of these sort of efforts and tips. I know Bruce Hong is really big on saving water because I remember him mentioning some of the things he does. We must continue to do these things.
0: Definitely. And good morning, Cape Town. John Matham is in for Lester Kivitz. What's happening on that show?
5: He is. John Matham speaks with AKA Mr. Fingers, where his name is Boyko Kobetso Mekwatlane, and he's a cybersecurity expert and TikTok content creator. They're talking about the growing threat of quote-unquote money mule scams and how unsuspecting people are being recruited by criminals to launder stolen money through their bank accounts, usually without knowing, right? And it's with clever tactics, or they pose as the bank, or they pose as this and such, and they have you move money, and you, the unknowing person, have just done something unknowingly illegal.
0: Mm. And the guy who's asked you to do it goes clear, and you get caught.
5: That's the thing.
0: That's the problem. Barry, thank you so much for alerting us to what's happening in Johannesburg and what's happening in the Cape Town area.
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0: 25 minutes to 5 o'clock. A very good morning to you on a Friday morning. Yes, conversations are always welcome early in the morning. 011-883-0702. And in Cape Town, if you want to be part of the conversation, on 021-446-0567. And then Tabang in Sebokeng, a very good morning to you and welcome to the show.
10: Zain, how are you?
0: I am good, sir. It's Friday. Not payday yet. It's a couple of days after payday, but yeah, it's Friday. Yeah. I think we sort of rejoice to spend time with our families over the weekend.
10: Yeah, for those who are lucky to be working.
0: I work because I don't want to wash dishes over the weekend.
10: Okay. Thank you.
0: Well, your comments this morning, Tabang?
10: Zain, man, I'm living with a disability. I'm blind.
0: Okay.
10: So I've made a little survey around the township where I stay. So the local businesses things are not making are not doing enough to cater for people living with disabilities. You visit your local spaza, your tech shop, your saloon, your tavern. Most of the places they did not have a ramp for the wheelchair. Some of the doors are so small, you know. Even myself, as a blind person, when I visit some of the salon to cut my hair, you'll struggle, you know. So my concern is that we quickly blame the government for not catering for people living with disability. But us, we're failing ourselves. That is my concern. Mm.
0: You know, Tabang, what happened one morning on the show, I can clearly remember. Somebody called us and said that, you know, the raised in the middle, you have the 5, which is actually raised button because it's, you know, it's there for blind people on the PayPoint machine where you have to, you know, put in your PIN number and stuff like that.
10: I was the one.
0: You were the one who called us, yes. We took that further with the South African Optometric Association. And what I feel, Tabang, is we need to, and you rightly fully say so, that if we are blaming the government for not creating access for blind people and for people with disabilities, we should think of ourselves and also be able to make that access, because, you know, we need to create an inclusive society where people with disabilities are included in our conversation. But thank you so much for raising that. I wonder if anybody else has had probably the same experience that Tabang has had in terms of, you know, not being able to access the local spaza shop, because you're not always going to go to a ShopRite Checkers or to a Pick and Pay. That's for sort of end of the week or end of the month shopping. But when you need a bread, you need a litre of milk or something, and you go to your local spaza shop, there is no access for you as a person that is challenged with a wheelchair or a blind person, and it's not being made convenient for you. 011-883-0702. We're discussing just about everything this morning, and the WhatsApp line is open to you on 072-702-1702 and in Cape Town 072-567-1567.
1: Let's walk the talk.
4: 702.
0: Looking at the public interest South Africa, or the public interest South Africa, which is raising concern over Gauteng's low arrest rate for shooting incidents, warning that weak witness protection and forensic backlogs are undermining the fight against violent crime. The concern follows revelations by the Gauteng Premier Phanyaza Lesufi. According to reports, 609 arrests have been made in connection with 2,802 shooting incidents. That means that just over one in five incidents have resulted in an arrest. Okay, and then obviously a conviction is the other part of that sentence. It should be also there. Yesterday in the midday report, Mandy Wiener spoke to Public Interest SA chairperson Teboho Klaas. We pick up that conversation where Mandy asks Teboho why so many arrests are being made despite thousands of reported shooting incidents in Gauteng.
11: It's up to the system itself. The system must make itself trustworthy, because we all know that trust in police, I mean, in the last year there was a report that was issued, it was sitting at around 20% public trust in the criminal justice system, police specifically. Now, for that to change, the police themselves have to do a lot of introspection. We know what's going on at the Majanga Commission in terms of what the shenanigans within police. So if you're going to be involved in a matter as a witness, you know how risky you are. I mean, just today we had witness, Tumelongu, having to be postponed because of fears of his security, of his safety, real fears. So you can imagine an ordinary witness with no witness protection whatsoever having to go and speak out against a criminal or somebody who's committed a crime using firearms, especially. They just put their lives and their families at risk. So there's a lot that needs to be done. It's very easy to say people must avail themselves to court, which they must, but we must also consider the fact that once they expose themselves, there'll be no protection at all. Mm-hmm. And it is the responsibility of the NPA's witness protection program to make sure that witnesses get to be given the protection that they deserve. But we all know that it's all lip service. None of that is ever forthcoming.
12: So we also know that in most instances, from the data that is released to us, that in shooting incidents, people know each other. So those who might be witnesses might also be known to those who are the suspects in this matter, which makes it even more complicated.
11: Absolutely, because in most instances, those shootings happen in environments, either, let's say, shebeens or even in households where people know each other. Question is, in the first instance, they'll say, why are you being a rat, or why are you speaking out to start with? Or they just fear. They know the culprit that is somebody who's feared within the community. So coming out to speak out against, to testify, it's an issue. But also the other important thing, Mandy, is the backlog. It takes longer for cases to actually be enrolled. The backlog is also created by the Forensic Science Laboratory, how it actually processes ballistics and as well as make sure that the cases are prosecution ready. That timeline itself makes it easier for people to know who's likely going to testify against them and take whatever action they made to make sure that they don't get to have a successful, the NPA doesn't get a successful prosecution. So there's a lot of factors. So if you minimize the length of time it takes for ballistic reports to be concluded, as well as making sure that they provide protection for those who are going to be providing testimony, you are likely to go somewhere. But also another linked thing is that the police themselves also sell dockets. They sell information from the dockets themselves. So they go and tell the criminals, so-and-so has actually going to be testified against you or has laid a charge against you. So you're going to find yourself that the system, it goes back to the system. The system has to cleanse itself. We need a systemic the whole framework needs to improve to make sure that trust in police actually gets to be improved. Because I cannot for the life of me believe that community, you don't want to speak out if you know that somebody has done something wrong. But it is the reality.
1: 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This is Early Breakfast.
0: 17 minutes to 5 o'clock, and many of us started this year with big fitness goals. There's always that drive for you where you say, oh, I'd like to get fit and I'd like to lose weight and all those wonderful things that you say to yourself. But you know what? It's 6 months later. We're into the second half of the year. Life has probably gotten in the way for you. So whether you've fallen off the track completely or just need a bit of motivation to get yourself back on track again, the middle of the year is actually that perfect time to look at things and to reset things. And we speak to strength and conditioning coach Kaylin Elliott about how to take stock of your progress. Kaylin, a very good morning to you and welcome.
13: Good morning.
0: Yeah.
13: Good morning, Glenn. Good morning.
0: We all fall off the fitness wagon at different points. I fall off the next day, but I mean, to different degrees. But how do you know when it's time for yourself to reset? You know, because you need to probably keep a track of your stuff for the first 6 months.
13: Absolutely. Well, I mean, first and foremost, really, is your clothes are starting to feel a little tighter, no? But there are a few other things that one can consider. Perhaps you're feeling a little bit more lethargic than your usual self. The scale is going in the wrong direction. Your mental focus is generally all over the place. Your circadian rhythm is off. And perhaps having the feeling of no control over the foods you are eating on a daily basis. Although, I mean, I could argue that and say that you actually do have control over that, but that we can go into a little bit later.
0: Mm. It's difficult, that control, which is the most important thing. So how do you avoid that guilt, you know, that often comes with falling behind on your fitness goal? And you go and you say, I wasn't in the gym last week. I haven't been reaching my goal of, you know, 72 kilos or something like that.
13: Yeah.
0: How do you kind of like get yourself rid of that guilt? I think it's a mindset thing.
13: Absolutely. You know what, Zane? There should be no feeling of guilt. It's not necessary, truly, because, I mean, you are human. Life does happen. And if you find yourself steering off the path that you set yourself on, just honestly get back onto it. Continue with the plan. Put emotions to the side, and the best thing is don't wait for Monday. Because, I mean, what's wrong with today, right?
0: That waiting for Monday is always a story.
13: exactly.
0: Chatting this morning to Kaylin Elliott, and she is a strength and conditioning coach. We're talking about resetting your New Year's resolution in terms of fitness and where are your fitness routines. I'd like to hear from the listeners on 011-883-0702 or even on the WhatsApp line on 072-702-1702. And I want to know from you, have you been keeping track of your fitness plan? Do you sort of, every time you go to the gym, weigh yourself and see what you've done? How does one honestly then evaluate whether your current routine is working, Kaylin?
13: Well, Zane, look, avoid the scale. First and foremost, avoid the scale, as this will derail you. That's the first and foremost thing that will happen. It's more important to record the small victories as best as you can. So, for example, if you weren't able to do a box jump before and now you can, or being able to put your socks on without having to struggle, or something as simple as just getting up off the floor easier than before. And also, these achievements are very valid and they are just as valuable as someone who's able to complete a 10-kilometer race in a record time. It's more important to accumulate the compound victories. That's how you'll know it's all working.
0: I know a number of people in our offices here have also done exactly that. They've started small with the 5-kilometer run, then the 10-kilometer run, and some of the guys are now running half marathons, within the office space, which is great.
13: It's all these compound successes, yes.
0: Mm. How important is it to adjust your goals instead of sort of sticking rigidly to the original? Because if you've fallen off the wagon for a month or two, you're going to find it difficult to restart at the peak that you were about a month ago.
13: Well, I mean, look, it's more important to set short-term goals and long-term goals. The short-term goals are those small victories I mentioned a moment ago, which all lead to being able to obtain the long-term goal by being consistent and putting in the necessary efforts, right? And the goals don't need adjusting as such. It's the placement of them that matters more. And the best plan is to stick to the basics, avoid complicating the whole process by avoiding new fads that pop up every now and then. And honestly, just eat well and train intentionally. That's the best way to go about it.
0: Mm. chatting this morning to Kaylin Elliott, and Kaylin is a strength and conditioning coach, and we're talking about your fitness and resetting those goals if you've probably fallen off the wagon, maybe neglected one or two of the routines that you are doing. Well, Kaylin, what is the one simple change that everybody could make this morning, you know, to make that start this week and make that restart and re-kick that fitness journey? Top of mind for me would be start today. Don't wait for Monday.
13: Exactly. Like I said before. But I think also feeling your body is very vital. So first and foremost, perhaps try incorporating protein in every meal. And you know what? Enjoy your carbs, because this will allow you to perform well in your training, irrespective of what you do.
0: And that is Kaylin Elliott chatting to us this morning. And we are chatting to Kaylin Elliott about strength and conditioning coach, and we're talking about resetting your goals. If you have any goals that you have been resetting and you feel that you've fallen off that fitness wagon, 011-883-0702. If you're in Cape Town, 021-446-0567.
1: Because some journeys are better taken together.
4: Let's walk the talk. 702.
0: There we go. Time coming up just on 10 minutes to 5 o'clock. A very good morning to you and welcome to the show. How your doorway to Dignity, which is an organization, and this organization is actually helping vulnerable communities this particular winter. So whether it's providing shelter bags for people experiencing homelessness, delivering food through its Pot of Hope initiative, or kind of distributing winter essentials, Doorway to Dignity works to meet immediate needs while sort of creating lasting opportunities for vulnerable South Africans. We chat this morning to Trevor Webster, who is the founder and CEO at Doorway to Dignity. Trevor, very good morning to you and welcome to the show.
14: Thank you, Zane. Thank you so much for having us. Good morning to you guys down there.
0: Yeah, to talk to us about Doorway to Dignity and the work that your organization does throughout the year, because, you know, feeding people and caring for people needs to be a sustainable thing for 365 days, not just Christmas and New Year.
14: Absolutely. And that is one of the things that Doorway to Dignity does. You know, being a nonprofit organization, our goal is to reach out to homeless, displaced and vulnerable people, to be able to restore their dignity and renew their hope. And how we do that, and our central strategy, is to network and partner with other organizations like-minded and to facilitate outreach that demonstrate God's love, grace, and compassion. And yeah, as you say, you know, it's a 365-day job. And so our day-to-day operations include things like counseling and food distribution and so on. One of our biggest things that we do is food insecurity every single day. And that's a really big challenge. Mm. I'm not sure if you're aware of this stat, but 1 in 5 children go to bed hungry every night.
0: Yeah.
14: Every night, it's frightening. And if that number isn't bad enough, it's 30 children will die every day in South Africa due to starvation or severe malnutrition-related causes.
0: Mm. I had a call over the weekend when I was doing weekend breakfast where a gentleman called in. He lives close to Nkandla, and he is a brother to two sisters, and he takes care of the family. And it's a sad thing. It is a sad thing. It hit my heart very bad when this gentleman said to me, they haven't eaten in 5 days. Five days. And here we can't go without one meal per day. You've had a blanket drive, Trevor. Nearly 200 blankets were donated. How significant is that contribution for the communities that you actually serve? And do you need more blankets?
14: Yeah, you know, blankets this time of the year are always massive, because one of the things that is very, very real, whether you know, in Johannesburg or in Cape Town, and the weather, is that in certain cases, it's not just about being warm. It's about actually, it could save our life. Because every year we hear of people who have died of hypothermia who are sleeping on the streets. It's a very real danger. And blankets are always something we need. Whether we put blankets out onto people on the streets, we send blankets to a very, very poor community out on the East Rand, you know, for the young kids, whether it's for your elderly folk who are on the streets. It's life-saving blankets on the streets currently, just as nearly as important as actual food.
0: Trevor Webster this morning, the founder and CEO at Doorway to Dignity, chatting to us this morning. Trevor, how do you balance sort of meeting those immediate needs like food and warmth and shelter, and also creating opportunities for sort of long-term empowerment? Because I think the idea is long-term, to get somebody who is on the street back to their family. There is a YouTube channel I follow called Baharia Walks, and he talks to people who are homeless on the streets of Cape Town, for instance. And, you know, it's strange to hear the stories. And he's had a success of one or two people who've actually returned home and taking them shopping and getting them clothes, sleeping in a warm bed, and putting that dignity back, you know, into their lives. So how do you, you know, sort of marry the two of seeing to the immediate needs that they've got and create long-term empowerment, talking to people and saying, you can get off the streets, you can have a better life?
14: Yeah, it's a very, very real and big challenge. And that is why you know, one of the things that is very important is that you realize that because the problem is so big, you can't do it on your own as an organization. You have to work with other organizations. For example, through Doorway to Dignity Association and collaboration, we work with U-Turn Ministries. We are very active in the Cape Town area, for example, and an organization called MESS, Mold Empower Serve. Now, you know, they have programs in place that help people journey off the streets and to become self-sustaining and to be put back in touch with their families. And there are various ways that we work alongside them as far as their programs is concerned. We do the referrals, we do the counseling for message explanation to the guys on the streets. We would sit and encourage them to be part of a program like this. And to be able to work with a program who has, according to the U-Turn website, an 89% success rate of getting people off the streets back into a relationship with their families and being able, in a working environment and a contributing member to society. It's phenomenal, but it actually worked together. You can't do this on your own. It's
0: no, you can't. Yes, you have to work with other stakeholders within the space that you work in. Trevor, you know, my concern for a very long time has been one thing in Cape Town, and a number of homeless people in Cape Town, they're homeless, but they're not jobless. And that is the key thing, that people just, with the salary that they earn, the little bit that they earn, cannot afford to actually go and live in a formal house. And I think that's one of the cohorts that one should actually also be looking at. What has been one of your most rewarding success stories? I mean, you've witnessed through Doorway to Dignity. There must be some beautiful moments there.
14: Yeah, there have been quite a few. And it's always encouraging to see when a person, their life has changed because of something you've done or something you've encouraged them to do. And we see that, you know, that you don't hear from a person for a while and all of a sudden your phone rings and it's, hi, thank you for not giving up on me. You know, the times when I was really down, you made time for me. You know, and those are the little things. One of the things we like to sort of, that's really nice, is that we introduced the Jars of Hope concept, which is a meal in a jar with a 98% nutritional rating, which we put together for about R25 and feeds a family of four. It's a phenomenal thing. And we introduced the concept to an NPO that works with extremely poor kids in Cape Town, Soweto. And we explained to them how to do it and how to put the jars together and so on, you know, and we did our first batch for them. We put it in there. Now, every now and then, I see that they're just doing it all by themselves. We don't need to be, they've now taken that concept and applied it to their community.
0: I think that is phenomenal, because that leads to empowerment. You know, it's the old story of give a person a rod and he can go and fish, you know, but give him a fish and then you haven't taught him anything. We're talking food security and shelter to winter relief and community partnerships. Trevor, very quickly, how can people get hold of you and where can people see a list of things that you need and sort of donate to your organization, Doorway to Dignity? Yeah.
14: So we have a website where people can do via financial support, doorwaytodignity.org. The other thing that's coming up is our annual signature event called Pots of Hope, which is a poetry course competition. Are you cooking with a cause? Coming up on World Homeless Day on October the 10th. We'll need support for that. And there are various other ways. My phone number is on my website. And please, people can contact me and let's just say they heard us on the radio having this lovely chat. And we will welcome any donations, especially groceries and stuff. But if there are ways and people just want to be in touch, I would love to hear from the listeners, whether it be regarding financial support, wanting to help us with Pots of Hope, Jars of Hope, or just having a chat and offering other ways. There are many different ways, and you know, I encourage people to contact us either via my Facebook page, social media, website, or
0: Okay, Doorway to Dignity, you look for that particular website or on probably all the social media pages, Doorway to Dignity, and that was Trevor Webster, the founder and CEO at Doorway to Dignity. So if you want to make a difference in somebody's life, you want to make sure that somebody is a little bit better off than what you are, and don't forget, if you don't have money to contribute, your time that you can contribute is also one of the most important things. That's one of the ways of giving. Put yourself out there for some help. We're going to be chatting at about 10 to 6, Springbok and England. He's set for the blockbuster at Ellis Park Showdown. And of course, we're going to be chatting to Jan de Koning and unpacking that game for you. 5 o'clock, time for the latest Eyewitness News.
15: This is EWN.
16: Activists hail a major judgment against the sale of a landmark site in Cape Town. And the official death toll in Venezuela's double earthquake has reached more than 2,500. Good morning, I'm Sfiso Zulu. Housing activists say judgments on the sale of the former Tafelberg site sends a clear message that public land should not be sold to the highest bidder. Nifunukwazi's comment follows the Constitutional Court's ruling yesterday, declaring the sale of the former Tafelberg school property to private owners in Sea Point unlawful. The court said that the location must be treated as a relevant factor to redress the spatial injustice inherited from apartheid and not only distance from the CBD. The NPO's Buhleboi says the ruling is a major victory for former occupants as well as activists who spent the past decade campaigning against the sale of the site.
17: We're happy. We'll read the judgment further and I'm continuing the conversations. It has set precedence. It's a landmark judgment that will tell all other cities in terms of how they should use public land. I'm going forward. That public land is not a mere commodity. It's not something to be sold to the highest bidder.
16: Boy says the organization hopes to see a social housing project starting there soon.
17: This is a victory, but a victory for the working class people in this Sea Point. And we're hoping that we'll see social housing going up on that site so that low-income earners can live closer to where they go to school, so that kids can live closer to better opportunities, to better schools.
16: The ANC says genuine concerns over anti-illegal immigration have been hijacked by political agendas. The party held a media briefing yesterday to reflect on the 30 June demonstrations against undocumented foreign nationals. ANC Secretary General Fikile Mbalula has also defended its record in government, saying its efforts to deal with illegal immigration have been stifled by the courts and NGOs. Mbalula says leaders of anti-illegal immigration groups used the demonstrations to openly campaign for certain political parties.
18: You must also appreciate the fact that there have been deep political utterances right from the onset. Government has failed, government must be removed. When somebody says that, it closes you down. And then the next step, no, we're fighting illegal immigration. But in this illegal immigration, we must be conscious of the fact that we have been failed by government and government must go.
16: And the death toll from Venezuela's twin earthquakes has risen to more than 2,500. Interim President Delcy Rodriguez gave the update today during a press conference. She says there are no plans for mass graves for those killed in the June 24 disaster, as thousands are still reported missing from the double earthquakes. One of Latin America's worst earthquakes disaster crushed scores of residential apartment complexes, burying many in the rubble and triggering an international rescue operation. The two powerful quakes, measured 7.2 and 7.5, shattered entire neighborhoods in oil-rich Venezuela, which has suffered decades of economic crisis that's devastated infrastructure as well as health services. Gold is trading at $4,123.59 an ounce. The rand is at 16.25 to the dollar, 21.72 to the pound, 18.59 to the euro. Brent crude oil is at $70.57 a barrel. A fine but cold Friday in store for Gauteng, Johannesburg, starting at 0 degrees, peaking at 16, Pretoria 2 and 17, Vereeniging minus 2 and a high of 15 degrees. Cape Town's expected to be partly cloudy today with some isolated showers, along with a moderate northerly breeze, a low of 11 and a high of 17 degrees. The top story in EWN this hour: housing activists say judgments on the sale of the former Tafelsberg site sends a clear message that public land should not be sold to the highest bidder.
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0: Join the conversation with the time at 5 minutes past 5 o'clock this morning on 011-883-0702. You can also join that conversation, and Conley will play out your voice notes and your text messages. Send it to me on 072-702-1702. If you are in Johannesburg, we chat on those lines. In Cape Town, it's on 021-446-0567. Coming up in the show, Abusa walks away from the UIF and Sandile Siwe, Yankees head of social policy at Business Unity South Africa, will be unpacking and giving us the reasons why they have been walking away from the UIF. And then at 10 to 6 this morning, we chat rugby, and the Springboks and England are set for a blockbuster Ellis Park showdown. I wonder if you want to guess a score on that and tell me what your thoughts are about that particular rugby match. Obviously on home ground, they play better on home ground if they play in Cape Town than what they play in Johannesburg. I'm sorry, guys. But, you know, we have a lot of gears in Cape Town. But that match coming up, and we'll be asking a couple of questions from Jan de Koning at 10 to 6 this morning. And if you're out there this morning, be safe on the road. So I'm Zane Johnson in for Africa Milani. And the team with me is Conley and Barry Murray.
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0: Here are the top five things that you need to know today. President Cyril Ramaphosa will meet French President Emmanuel Macron in Paris next week during a three-day working visit to France. The meeting comes months after France withdrew Ramaphosa's invitation to the G7 summit following reported pressure from the United States. Alongside bilateral talks, Ramaphosa will co-chair a UNESCO meeting on global education funding, attend the 110th commemoration of the Battle of Delville Wood, and meet French business leaders as South Africa looks to strengthen diplomatic and economic ties with France. The Johannesburg CBD is back open for business after this week's anti-illegal immigration protest, but traders say customers' numbers remain far below normal. Most shops reopened on Thursday, along with the informal and traders and street vendors, although many businesses are displaying less stock than usual. Taxi operators also report a sharp drop in passengers, with one Soweto route owner saying he earned less than half his usual daily income on the day of the protests. And shoppers say so many people remain uncertain whether it's safe or worthwhile travelling into the city, fearing further disruptions or arriving to find businesses closed. Five people have been arrested in Guguletu. Police have shut down what they believe was an illicit liquor manufacturing operation in Guguletu, leading to the arrest of five suspects aged between 19 and 50. Officers from the Guguletu Crime Prevention Unit discovered chemicals, bottling equipment, labels and sealed boxes of liquor during a raid on a property in NY108. The suspects now face charges under the Western Cape Liquor Act and are expected to appear in the Athlone Magistrates Court. Turning our attention to Russia and the war with Ukraine, at least 21 people have been killed and dozens more injured after Russia launched one of its largest aerial assaults on Ukraine since the war began. Ukrainian officials say nearly 500 drones and more than 70 missiles targeted Kiev overnight, sort of damaging apartment blocks, a hotel, and other civilian infrastructure. Rescue teams are still searching through the rubble, while the death toll is expected to rise. President Volodymyr Zelensky says Ukraine urgently needs more air defense support from its allies, while Russia claims the strikes were retaliation for recent Ukrainian attacks on military and energy targets inside Russia. Friday has been declared a day of mourning in the Ukrainian capital. Turning our eye to the Durban July, the countdown to the Hollywood Bets Durban July is on, with this year's events expected to inject close to R1 billion into the Itekwini economy. More than 45,000 racegoers are expected to attend South Africa's biggest horse racing and fashion event, which carries a R10 million prize purse. Organisers say the race is also a sign of the remarkable recovery of the country's horse racing industry after years of financial struggles. Hollywood Bets says its investment in racing has helped to preserve around 15,000 jobs, while the industry now supports more than 60,000 jobs nationwide. Last year's Durban July generated an estimated R840 million for the local economy, with this year's event expected to surpass that particular figure.
19: 702. Let's walk the talk.
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0: We've been talking UIF with the time of 10 minutes past 5 o'clock. We've been talking UIF for the entire morning. A number of people and one or two calls coming in from the, comments and saying that, you know, that Busa should not have withdrawn and that the sort of, I don't know, the angle is wrong and all the other things. So we have the head of social policy at Business Unity South Africa, Sanalisi Yankis, chatting to us this morning. And Business Unity South Africa has actually withdrawn from the UIF board and NEDLAC structure, saying years of engagement has actually failed to fix what it describes as a deeply dysfunctional fund. And Busa is now calling for the UIF to be placed under administration. Sanalisi, we have a very good morning to you and welcome to 702 and Cape Talk.
20: Thank you very much, and thanks for having me.
0: We had a bit of a call from somebody who had a different opinion, but I said to him, listen to what Busa has to say and how we are going to be unpacking this at just after 5 o'clock. Could we perhaps get a peep behind the curtain as to what prompted Busa then to withdraw from the UIF board and NEDLAC structures?
20: Of course. This is not necessarily defeat, and it's a deliberate sign that we have been engaged in over six or 7 years of good faith engagement, which has been extremely exhausted, and business believes that there has to be stronger intervention in the terms that there needs to be some kind of elevation to the powers that be, to some other structure. There needs to be administration, considering that now is the only route left to protect the fund and its contributors, as well as to protect the constituencies, because we can't in good faith continue to lend credibility to a process that is extremely, extremely foggy. This goes back a couple of years on the basis of actual persistent service failures, governance breakdowns, terrible audit findings, and that same categories of problems after this amount of years, after 6 years, the vacancies, the claim backlogs, the repeat audit findings, the unresolved TERS processing, they're actually still on the table today with no amount of direction or even pointing to accountability on the UIF's part. this is really a dire decision. It's not a decision that we're taking with ease, and it also is not a decision that we're taking rashly. It's a decision that's been taken as a last sort of effort to be able to elevate this to the status that it needs to be.
0: As far as long as I've been working on Radio Salalisiwe, we've had complaints about UIF. It doesn't work. The process is broken. I'm not getting my money. I've been there. I'm waiting 9 months for my money, etc., etc. And this is a problem. So why have you then decided that, you know, placing the UIF under administration is the only viable option for BUSA?
20: Placing the UIF under administration means that a proper forensic investigation can be undertaken. We need transparency, and the transparency currently is inadequate. Business doesn't get a clear itemized breakdown of allocation of funds, allocation by partner, or outcome for these funds. We're not making these allegations that we can't substantiate, but the fund's own strategic risk register lists fraud in all sorts of transactions, conflict of interest among officials, adjudicating committees, and repeat Auditor General findings on lab financial reporting as top 10 institutional risk, in the fund's own words, not in our actual words. That's the kind of exposure that warrants full transparency and actual independent scrutiny. We need forensic investigation. We need a heavy look into the funds, because currently what's happening is happening with a whole amount of impunity for a couple of years now.
0: Salalisiwe Yankies, Head of Social Policy at Business Unity South Africa, chatting to us and chatting to us about their decision to withdraw from the UIF board as well as NEDLAC structures. Who is the minister in charge, and who has oversight over this UIF? Because, you know, that is the only finger that needs to be pointed, because from the top it needs to be changed, isn't it?
20: Absolutely. And you said a couple of times that obviously this is a system.

0: to lead this entity out of its dysfunction is the Department of Employment and Labour. It all goes back with the buck stopping with them. So this is the entity, this is the ministry that we're calling upon. And of course, beyond that, presidency, as well as higher structures.
1: What impact are these failures having on workers waiting for unemployment and maternity benefits? Because we've had several discussions around, you know, employers who you see, you as an employer, you see that, you know, UIF is being deducted from my salary and I'm happy. And all of a sudden I need to go and get paternity benefits, or I need to, you know, go to the UIF, and I get to the UIF and they tell me, we don't have a record of your employer paying over, you know, the money that needs to be paid over. So what impact are these failures having on workers who reach a point? The post office is a typical example where there is conflict in that particular space at the moment.
0: Absolutely. We've spoken at length about the income shocks, the business shutdowns, the retrenchments, and of course the terrible cost of compliance, because businesses are unable to verify. The result is often that companies in distress have to be closed, discontinued operations. But of course, the most hard-hit person in this scenario are the workers that lose their job before relief is granted after having paid the social security benefit for years. This is a combination of legacy IT infrastructure. The fund itself acknowledges its actual deficient chronic understaffing. The fund's own vacancy rate sits about 6%, and all the while, individuals who have been paying into the fund, it doesn't matter what kind of benefit, are unable to access this money. And not only actually unable to access this money, the individuals who are contributors to the fund and meant to be the individuals that are receiving and also a part of the fund's core mandate are being sent from post to pillar. There is no visibility into allocations. There's actually no communication systems. Often times individuals and civil servants are unable to pinpoint exactly where their applications are, because there is no system to track where applications are, how they've been adjudicated, where they are in the system. So in actual fact, most of it is desperation. We receive multiple calls, not just from businesses, from workers that work in businesses, who have been good faith, been contributing as they should, as people within South Africa. And of course, the fund is meant to be a beacon of hope, and also meant to be creating these pathways and helping people who are already within the labor market. But unfortunately, there's just no access to remedy. And for years, there's just a lot of misinformation that goes around. And in actual fact, there is no way for people who are trying to access the funds to understand where exactly those funds are in the system.
1: Chatting this morning to Head of Social Policy at Business Unity South Africa, and we're talking about Busa's decision to withdraw from the UIF fund. If you've had problems or you want to question why Busa is withdrawing from the fund, we'd love to hear from you on 011-883-0702. The WhatsApp line is on 072-702-1702. And if you're in Cape Town, you can reach us on 021-446-0567. The key thing for me, Sanalisiwe, is finding out where the control measures are for workers that can be put in place, and how do I know that my UIF benefits are then being paid over? You know, does it start there, or is the sort of rot to the infrastructure within the UIF fund itself?
0: So this is a whole systems approach, and it's primarily why we're taking such a massive, drastic sort of step. Because as I pointed out, the problem is a combination, but most of all, it is a broken system. It's a deep-seated structural issue. And I think the word that you just used is a deep rot, and that's essentially what's going on. So we can't speak to one thing, because the problems are in every facet of the UIF, from the front-facing customer service, right down to the actual applications of the systems. I mean, applications sit in queues for months, sometimes over a year past initial processing. There's no reliable reporting to employers, and obviously with by extension to employees, on actual status. The compliance requirements as well have expanded well beyond what's appropriate for businesses already in financial distress. Adjudication committees are undercapacitated and often lack the experience and expertise to make these assessments of often complex situations. And obviously the result is that companies close down, and even more concerning

0: the UIF has increasingly moved from its original mandate, which is to support businesses and employees that are in their time of need. And when we talk about the UIF channeling funds to government programs, that's just one of the examples. We mean LAP funding, labor activation programs, money that's collected from employers and employees for unemployment insurance, being directed into broader active labor market and skills-related programs. So this is also a governance problem. This is a board problem. This is a multifaceted problem.
1: Mm. Road Accident Fund comes to mind also at the same time, Sanalisiwe. COSATU has actually backed Busa's call. So how significant is it, you know, that business and labor are aligned on this particular issue?
0: Business is not a lone wolf as a social partner. And in actual fact, it's in the best interest for workers and employers to work together on this issue, because currently on all fronts, everybody's feeling the brunt of a UIF that is unable to confront its own challenges, is dishonest about its own internal issues, and is also just not providing any access to remedy. And this is not something we're doing lightly, even as the social partners. But you can imagine if the cries are coming from every side of the corner, we're trying to make sure that we can take drastic action. And of course, the unions, organized labor and organized business, are singing from the same tune in the hopes that the state will pay attention.
1: Mm. You must have, over the past 6 years, made a number of proposals and said, you know what, we need to clean this up. We need to refresh this. We need to structure this properly. And we need to find accountability, which is the big thing, the accountability and the oversight of the fact that businesses pay their money into the fund, and the fund uses that then to assist workers and businesses when they are in trouble. What are those reforms that you proposed over the last 6 years? And then why has it failed? You know, why has nobody been listening to you?
0: Absolutely. And we've done this through lots of different fora. It hasn't necessarily just been the board. And NEDLAC, we've been engaging the fund, we've been engaging the minister as well as the commissioners, we've been engaging outside of NEDLAC, we've written letters, we've put together proposals that actually speak to the revitalization of the fund, especially from a technical point of view, because administratively we have noted that there's definitely a lot of difficulty. Of course, the fund is suffering from typical austerity problems when it comes to the fact that they don't have capacity to carry out its actual mandate from a day-to-day perspective. Business has gone as far as to offer a systems-based sort of running in the background from an IT perspective, offered during the COVID negotiations, even after the COVID negotiations, to offer a system that would be able to run in the background, would be in real time a digital solution to some of the fund's problems. Of course, this wasn't the only proposal, and it wasn't the only proposal that came from business and other social partners, but multiple proposals were put on the fund when it comes to a reform agenda, an agenda that looks at what can we do on the inside, how can we solve for some of these issues on the inside. Including some of these things was to look at the legislation that's actually holding back from implementation, which admittedly has been done. But the implementation issues are what we have proposed, including real-time documentation, including some kind of partnership and coalition, which has all but been rejected or ignored.
1: Chatting this morning to the head of social policy at Business Unity South Africa, and we unpacking the decision that they have made to withdraw from the UIF board as well as from NEDLAC structures. What would then be the way forward? You know, what would you be looking at in your approach to place the UIF fund under administration?
0: We're now looking at elevating this issue to a different structure. Currently, the task team at NEDLAC was unable to reach any kind of finality or even progress. So we've escalated this matter to the executive director of NEDLAC. We're also looking at other structures outside of Parliament, but we're currently in discussion to see where we can elevate that to the parliamentary level as well as the presidency. So we're looking at a couple of options. And we're in discussion with social partners, and hopefully we're hoping to hear from the Department of Employment and Labour in terms of what is the plan, how do we save this fund, but also how does the fund hold itself accountable and what happens from here on out.
1: San Alessio Yankees, thank you so much for your time this morning. A pleasure chatting to you, Head of Social Policy at Business Unity South Africa.
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1: 25 minutes past 5 o'clock. Time for us to take a look at the latest weather report. And we do that with Leslo Nolo Tobela, who is the weather forecaster at the South African Weather Services. Good morning, sir.
4: Good morning, brethren. How are you doing?
1: Oh, all good. I know that I'm not going to get you out for football, but can I at least ask you to watch the match tomorrow at about 20 to 4, round about there, for the rugby?
4: Okay, yeah, I'll try that out. I can do that for you, man. Right. Anything for it's a Friday. I mean, you asked me on a Friday, so I'll do it for you.
1: Yeah, there we go. We'll check in with you on Monday morning if you watch the match. And what is the weather going to look like for the match in Johannesburg at Ellis Park?
4: To start with some warnings first. We have some damaging waves along the south and the east coast. Let me say between Plettenberg Bay all the way to the northern parts of Richards Bay, so be aware of those conditions. Navigation at sea may be difficult. Some sub-zero temperatures this morning in Gauteng with -2 in Vereeniging, a maximum of 15 degrees in the afternoon. Johannesburg, 0 and 16 degrees. And if you're in Pretoria, expect a maximum of 17 degrees with a minimum of 2 this morning. Fine conditions will persist in Gauteng, and it will be cold later in the afternoon. But if you'll be in the Western Cape today, expect a partly cloudy day with cold temperatures, but it will be cool in places over the western part. There is still a chance of a 30% chance of showers and rain over the southwest coast into the adjacent interior. Cape Town's minimum is 11 this morning with a maximum of 17 degrees in the afternoon. Make sure that you have your warm clothes. But if you're in Fredendale, cool conditions expected with a maximum of 19 degrees, a minimum of 6. Riversdale, 9 and 17. In George, another cool day with a maximum of 19 degrees and a minimum of 11 this morning. If you'll be in Gauteng tomorrow, though, expect a fine day with cold temperatures, but it will be cool in places over the northern parts of the province. In the Western Cape, partly cloudy conditions are expected with cold temperatures, but it will be cool in places along the west coast, and it will be cold in places over the northwestern parts of this province. On Sunday, expecting fine conditions to persist in Gauteng with fine and cold temperatures into the afternoon, but it will be cool in places over the northern parts of Gauteng, and that is on Sunday. And if you will be in the Western Cape on Sunday, expect a fine day with cool temperatures into the afternoon. And that's all weather for today. Into the weekend.
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1: Mateo Joripe is on the business desk this morning. Our first report for business, and Google's 1 billion Africa investment, which was their 5-year goal that they set it for themselves, that's now complete. And are they looking at any new projects to boost the digital growth in the country, Mateo?
5: Yeah, good morning, Zain. Google says it has exceeded its 5-year goal of investing $1 billion in Africa and has announced new projects to boost digital growth across the continent. The initiatives include a new connectivity hub in South Africa's Eastern Cape to improve internet capacity, Africa's first applied AI lab in Ghana, and a 3 million rand digital innovation center in Soweto in partnership with We Think Code. Google will also support 15 South African startups through its accelerator program and launched an AI storytelling initiative with Idris Elba's Akuna Group to help train underrepresented creators. The company says the investment aims to improve internet access, support innovation, and help Africa benefit from growing artificial intelligence opportunities. Then looking at how the rand has been doing, punching way above its weight yesterday. At some point, trading at 16 rand 25 to the dollar. It's taken some of that strength into this morning. The local currency edging the stronger dollar. The rand is trading at around 16.21 to the dollar in early trade. The dollar also slipped against other major currencies, while oil prices fell after reports of progress in talks between the US and Iran. With no major local economic data updates due, the rand continues to be driven largely by global developments. Let's have a closer look at how the markets looked then. The JSE having a rebound of 836 points yesterday, up above 110,000 points to end the day. Industrials were weaker by 0.5%, but banking stocks were in the good, up 1.4%. Mining shares also up 1.7% as well. A good day for Optasia, they were up 6%. Mr. Price, a retailer, up 4%. Harmony up 3.5%. Pan African Resources up 3%. Discovery up 2.6% on the day. Naspers was down 4%. That's the JSE Darling, of course. Processed, the subsidiary, down 3%. South 32 was down 3% yesterday. Telkom, Exxaro and Datatec also suffering losses yesterday on the market. Rand at this hour, 16 Rand 21 against the US dollar. Stronger this morning, 18 Rand 55 against the euro and 21 Rand 66 cents against the British pound. Price of gold is up 1.4% at $4,181 an ounce. Platinum is up 2.8% at $1,666. Brent crude now at $72 a barrel. More business after 6.
1: Coming up 5:30, and at the news desk is Sifiso Zulu, and here's your Eyewitness News. Good morning, Sifiso.
6: Thanks, Zane. Good morning. The Western Cape government has 3 months to submit plans for affordable housing to the High Court following a scathing judgment from the country's top court that it's failed to make adequate housing available in the inner city of Cape Town. The court said yesterday that location must be treated as a relevant factor to redress the spatial injustice that was inherited from apartheid, and not only distance from the CBD. In response to the judgments on the unlawful attempted sale of the Tafelberg school site in Sea Point, Infrastructure MEC Tertius Simmers says he will soon present a policy statement on transformation and affordable housing reform. KwaZulu-Natal police say planned Thursday marches against illegal immigration will be closely monitored. Anti-immigration group March & March announced it will protest for the next 6 months every Thursday until government sorts out what it describes as a broken immigration system. The group demonstrated across the country calling for undocumented migrants to leave South Africa. And the death toll from Venezuela's double earthquake has risen to more than 2,500. Interim President Delcy Rodriguez gave the update today during a press conference, and she says there are no plans for mass graves for those killed in the June 24 disaster, as thousands are still reported missing from the double earthquakes. And it's going to be a fine day Friday for Gauteng today, but it's cold in many parts of the province. Johannesburg is starting at 0 degrees, peaking at 16. Pretoria, 2 and 17. Vereeniging, minus 2 and a high of 15 degrees. A partly cloudy day in store for Cape Town with isolated showers expected, along with a moderate northerly breeze, a low of 11 and a high of 17 degrees.
7: In the traffic, we've got a car stuck on the road. This is on the N1 outgoing. In the left lane at Plattekloof Road, do you expect delays there? While travelling in Gauteng, we've got an accident reported on the N12 east, right near Komara Street. It is causing a bit of a hold-up. Please be on the lookout there.
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1: EWN Sport. Alex White is on the sports desk with us this morning. Good morning, Alex, and another team coming home.
8: Yeah, morning, Zane. It's a sad one. The Protea women crashed out of the T20 World Cup last night. It was their third consecutive semi-final, but they lost to England by 40 runs. Who you might remember, they managed to beat a couple of years ago when the whole World Cup was here at Newlands. But they lost by 40 runs. It was largely thanks to a sensational partnership of 133 between captain Natalie Siverbrunt and Heather Knight. Siverbrunt scored 75 off 47. Only Brits made runs for South Africa, 51 off 45. England will face Australia, the sport's most successful side, on Sunday. Then England coach Steve Borthwick has announced his squad for tomorrow's Nations Championship opener. It features a 6-2 split in contrast to the box 5-3. The player of the final in the Gallagher Prem, Henry Pollock, is on the bench. Earlier reports in the week suggested only 21,000 seats had been sold at Ellis Park. SA Rugby are confident they'll get close to their usual average of 90% sold, and reports are stating that the prices have been brought down a bit last minute. And then in the World Cup, Spain untroubled by Austria, winning 3-0. USA through as well, beating Bosnia and Herzegovina 2-0 last night. Portugal beat Croatia 2-1 after a late Croatian goal was disallowed by VAR for offside. Then coming up today in some of your action, a few big names at the All England Lawn Tennis Club at Wimbledon, including Osaka, Djokovic and Medvedev. And later today, it's free practice and sprint qualifying for the British Grand Prix at Silverstone. I'll be back with more sport in an hour for EWN Sports. I'm Alex White.
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1: Bongani Bingwa with you in about 25 minutes' time between 6 o'clock and 9 o'clock on your 7.02 breakfast. It is Friday. Bongani, what are we dishing up for everybody on the breakfast this morning?
9: Quite a lot, Zane. We're looking back on the week that was politically, and you could argue that the three largest parties in South Africa, in fact, even the four largest parties in South Africa, have been in the headlines for all the wrong reasons. Jacob Zuma, leader of MKP, visiting an old friend in India, the one-time state capture fugitive Ajay Gupta. The return of Dina Pule, the DA, wants you to think that the remarks by John Steenhuisen are a non-issue, even though he's the former leader, pointing at the influence of yet another former leader. What does that tell you about that party's ability to pull state levers for the benefit of their friends? We'll talk to Sam Mkokeli, who is going to give us his view of the week that was politically in the political desk. And then the big interview today, we're going to be speaking to David Smith, who is the Guardian's Washington Bureau chief, who used to be here in South Africa. I remember interviewing him many a time, around 12 years or so ago. Tomorrow, America turns all of 250, a nation born out of revolution, built on the promise of liberty. But how much has what we have seen in the recent years exposed the underbelly of the world's oldest democracy? We'll talk to David Smith about celebrations and how much that country remains divided. And then an African choral ballet. We're going to be speaking to the Joburg Ballet CEO about the Bakai. That's going to be a little bit before 9 o'clock. And Zane, we want to know, as always, in our shout out question this morning, what was the most egregious offense you committed in your home as a youngster? The thing that your parents almost strangled you for?
1: I bunked school. And I got into trouble for that. And I grew up, Bongani, in a time where, for instance, if the stoop was not polished the way your mother would want you to polish it, then that you would get woken up at 10 o'clock at night to go and repolish that stoop. So we made sure that we did everything to the book, Bongani. We didn't do egregious things in our home. We were not allowed that space.
9: And we'll also give you some fun facts of things you've always thought have always been the way that they are, but in fact were not. And by way of example, did you know that high heels were not only originally invented for men, but specifically for soldiers? High heel shoes were once upon a time the most masculine thing you could put on your feet.
1: Fun facts from Bongani and the team between 6 o'clock and 9 o'clock this morning. And Bongani is on the 7.02 breakfast. Good morning, Cape Town. John Matham in for Lester Kivett. Good morning, John.
10: Good morning. Well, there we go. Finally. I was in fashion in my late teens and early 20s, and I didn't realize it was my high heels that got me so much into trouble. Pacific Dispatch, the cyber scam slot. We'll be looking at whether one could be a money mule without even knowing it. The Housing Minister, Tertius Simmers, on the Tafelberg judgment yesterday. The hiring of domestic workers, very much, I think, current in the light of what has happened with anti-immigration. Many people saying, my Zimbabwean nanny, my Malawian garden man, absolutely wonderful. In future, if you hire somebody like that without the correct papers, you could go to jail and pay an extensive fine. We'll look at how that might affect that sector. The World View, obviously, what's news in Parliament with Tara Russ, and we'll look ahead to the test match against the Lions tomorrow.
1: Coming up just on 20 minutes to 6 o'clock, John Matham with you between 6 and 9 on Good Morning Cape Town.
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1: We had a call in earlier this morning, and the person questioning why is it that Lesotho and Swazi nationals are getting IDs in South Africa. Here's a voice note on that.
11: Good morning, Zain. The Lesotho nationals and Swazi nationals with South African IDs, they get these IDs through the corrupt officials in the Home Affairs. Another way that these people get these IDs, you'll find that maybe I have a surname that is the same as with his surname. Then they come over here and then I declare that, hey, this person is my relative. His parents died many years ago. Then that's how they get these IDs. Thank you, Zane. This is Kenny in Mobane.
1: Kenny, thank you so much for your contribution. Anybody want to comment on that? 011-883-0702. And of course, you can chat to us in Cape Town on 021-446-0567. We're talking about dam levels in Cape Town, and Barry posed the question as to whether people actually still do the grey water thing, whether they still have JoJo tanks and maintain the habits that we've learned through the course of day zero in Cape Town. And Mandy sent in a WhatsApp message onto 0725671567. I still shower with a bucket, save the water, not soapy, and use for my grass. And also got pipes all around the house. Gather rainwater out into large buckets. And you've got to see my herb garden I use for cooking. Well, Barry, we need to go and see Mandy's herb garden and see what she's got cooking in that herb garden. Of course, if you still do that, I know in Port Elizabeth, in Klabega, they were very close to day zero in that area. And the number of homes that I've been driving in that area when I go there, I've got at least one to three JoJo tanks up in that particular area. So, yeah, on the TV at the moment is Fikile Mbalula addresses several matters, including the immigration crisis and recent cabinet reshuffle. And an anonymous voice note came in to say his comments are just cheap.
12: Hi, my brother. Good morning. It's anonymous again here from Randfontein. Look, I'm appalled by what Fikile Mbalula said yesterday, blaming people to say other parties that they are hijacking this, the issue of illegal immigrants. I think that is a very cheap comment from this guy. Remember, this matter doesn't start now. They had been closed. They had closed themselves in the room, all these guys, eating by themselves while the masses were singing outside. Now the door is broken. They're pointing fingers at one another and say, people have hijacked the old issue of illegal immigrants. Rubbish, I must say. This matter has been long on the public's domain. They just chose not to listen to it because they focused on stealing money. Now it's time that they must dance to the tune. I'm saying the matter will never go. ANC must know that it lost trust. They cannot get the trust from the people again. I'm so sorry for this great movement, but the truth be, they should have learned to listen to the public and cared for about us. And now it's time that they should go and give other people space to govern. Thank you.
1: What do you think? Should the ANC let go and give other people space to govern? And who will be governing in that particular space? I wonder. Fikile Mbalula is still on the TV. And of course, he addresses several matters, including the immigration crisis and the recent cabinet reshuffle. And you've done the reshuffle with Willie Oukamp and all the rest of the DA that you have sort of put into ministerial and deputy ministerial posts. But the problem is they slipped in underneath. Number five, Dina Pule comes back again into social development. It is a ministry that has been battered with ministers incompetent and fired and gotten rid of and cloud over their heads for a very long time. But it is a department that serves the poorest of the poor and serves the needy and the marginalized in this country. So it is very important for us to put a minister in that particular post that doesn't have any sort of, you know, scrupulous things happening, and a minister who will listen to the people. And as you've heard there, this has been happening for a while. The government or people in power have chosen not to listen, and that is why we are at the space that we are at the moment. Very good morning to you. Welcome to the Early Breakfast Show with me and Barry, as well as Conley, and we take you through until 6 o'clock. If you'd like to join the conversation, 011-883-0702, and the WhatsApp line on 072-702-1702, and in Cape Town, you're on 021-446-0567.
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1: We're going into bragging rights, and Amor always wants to hold the title on bragging rights, so we'll give her that opportunity today. On this day in 1995, which future neo-soul icon released his debut album Brown Sugar, featuring the hits Lady and Cruising? And if you know the answer to this musical clue I'm going to give you, give me a call on 011 883 0702, and if you're in Cape Town on 021 446 0567.

0: There we go. Low and Slow this morning on this day, 1995, which feature neo-soul icon released that album entitled Brown Sugar. If you know the answer, 011-883-0702. And if you want to give us a call in Cape Town, it's on 021-446-0567.
1: EWN Traffic.
0: Soul searching this morning, Amor?
2: Oh, very good morning, Zain. Well, yes, indeed. An interesting song. You know what? I won't lie about this because I've spoken about my lack of R&B knowledge. So I'm going to leave it over to whoever who wants to get these bragging rights for today, because today it's not my day.
0: Okay, we're going to turn you over to Conley. He's going to sharpen up your R&B knowledge for you. But okay, today's not your day. We can't have an every day, and you're forgiven. So we'll give you bragging rights hopefully on Monday.
2: I mean, I can take my 4 out of 5 for the week. I think I stand a good, you know, it's a good distinction for that. So yeah,
0: good 98% for you.
2: Yeah.
0: There. Well, give us your traffic this morning, Amor.
2: If you're traveling in Cape Town, please be on the lookout for a car stuck on the road. It's on the left shoulder at Platteklif Road. It's causing a bit of a hold up there. Please be on the lookout. While in Bellville, we've got traffic lights that are out of order at Durban Road and the N1. And then traveling in Gauteng, we've got an accident on the N12 West. It happened right after Komaru Street. It's bound to cause delays. So if you're heading towards areas like Mondio or even Turfontein, please try to avoid this route. And then traveling on the N3 North, we've got roadworks taking place right near the Ikilulis interchange, also bound to cause delays, especially heading into peak hour travels. We'll have more updates for you right at the top of the hour. Do stay tuned.
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0: And of course, that particular singer on this day in 1995 released that debut album of his entitled Brown Sugar. If you know the answer, give us a call, 011-883, and of course, 011-883-0702, which is what Lindy's done in Alberton. Good morning, Lindy.
3: Good morning, good morning.
0: You're going to take...
3: Yes, it's the late, great D'Angelo.
0: You love soul, R&B soul, you like that music?
3: I love D'Angelo. I love Neo Soul. And I'm very disappointed that Amu doesn't know him.
0: Okay, Amu, you've got an apology to make here to Lindy. Lindy, thank you so much for your call. You've got bragging rights for the weekend on that D'Angelo, which is the answer there.
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0: Coming up just on 9 minutes to 6 o'clock, a very, very good morning to you and welcome to the Early Breakfast Show with myself, Connolly and Barry Murray, the team with you this morning until six. Jan de Koning is an independent rugby journalist and the Springboks have named a very full strength side for Saturday's Opening Nations Championship Test against England at Ellis Park, and with Rassie showing no signs of easing into the competition. Guess what Rassie had to say on the Springboks official YouTube channel?
7: I definitely think when anybody says England, I wouldn't know why people would say they're a pushover, because they've proven all over. And I think that Saturday against them, well, again, we've seen at altitude in our day in Test Match rugby really doesn't mean anything. We've seen it against Australia. We were ahead and thought we're going to smash them, and we got arrogant during the game and we just wanted to play this beautiful rugby, and they got, and we were unanswered. They buggered us up, I mean, close to 40. That England Test Match is going to be a massive match to learn and try and win the match and get better for the next year for the World Cup. So, yeah, I can't even think why somebody would say England is a pushover ever.
0: Jan de Koning, a very good morning to you and welcome to the Early Breakfast Show.
8: Good morning, Zane, and thank you for having me on the show. Mm. Yeah, very interesting statement, but very accurate. Mm.
0: What makes this then such an important opening fixture for both South Africa as well as England?
8: Yeah, I think for Rassie, it's setting the stall. You know, he wants to make sure that people know that, or the team at least, and everybody knows where the standards are. Remember, this team as it is, I mean, a lot of these players have played a lot of rugby, but the team itself as a collection hasn't played for about 7 months since November last year. So it's important to get that. And the way he selected the team is, most people describe it as an A-team. Rassi doesn't like that, but most would describe it as an A-team or the best selection. And it's got a lot of experience. One or two injuries and players are still going to come back into the mix and so on. But again, you know, you need to set your stall out. You need to tell the rest of the world we're still number one. And I think that's what Rassi is on about.
0: England have actually shown signs of growth under Steve Borthwick, and you know, how much of a threat are they then to the Springboks?
8: Yeah, there's two ways to look at this. One, you can look at the Six Nations form where they finished second last and they had a really harder Six Nations show, and then you can look at the game against France where they came within moments, just one lapse of concentration, they came within moments of beating France, and then France ended up winning the Six Nations Championship with that. So I think the reality is that this England team is very good. They just lack, I mean, they haven't got Maro Itoja in their team, but I think the two youngsters, Alex Coles, he's from Northampton Saints, the guys who just won the Premiership, and George Marlin from Saracens. Now, they've got 19 and 21 caps, so it may not sound like a lot, but those two guys are young, energetic guys. And then they've got a front row, a very experienced front row. Yeah, I mean, Ellis Genge and then Jamie George, who's the captain. Those are guys that's got 80 and 110 caps. So they've got a very good mix. And I think if you look at the names right across the park, their backline in particular is very, very dangerous in my view. Hmm.
0: Rassie Erasmus has named a very experienced side, and you've said now, you know, he doesn't like A team, but it's probably the best team for the match. What does that tell us about how seriously South Africa is actually taking this particular feature and this fixture? And I think they don't want tomorrow, you know, at about 20-5 when the kickoff time is, they don't want a loss at Ellis Park.
8: Yeah, the significant, and people misunderstood Rassi when he said earlier that he's not playing to win the Nations Championship. But what he's meant by that is not that he's not trying to win every test. He's very obviously trying to win every test. But he needs to focus on this test because it's important. It doesn't help you. You think about bonus points and winning and where you sit on the log and that sort of stuff when you can't win the first test. So the focus now is this test. If you win this test, whether it's with a bonus point or not, if you win this test, you've set your stall, you have a good position, and then you can focus on the Scotland game that comes afterwards and the Wales game that comes after that. So the important thing is you start with a good win and you play good rugby. keep in mind these guys haven't been together for 7 months. Well, for preparing for a test match, they haven't been together for 7 months. So there will be some rustiness or misunderstandings. But in general, this is a very, very good team. And it tells you exactly how serious Russia is taking the competition and this test in particular.
0: Chatting this morning to Jan de Quinning about the match, South Africa versus England, the Nations Championship Rugby Test match that kicks off Saturday, 4th of July at 4:40, and it being played at Ellis Park Stadium in Johannesburg. A couple of English players that Russie should be looking out for, and of course, where would he be taking the test? What would the strategy be, Jan?
8: Yeah, I think I would look at fly-off. Finn Smith is a really good fly-off. Again, from Northampton Saints. I mean, just quickly, there's 1, 2, 3, 4, 5. So he's got a whole lot of Saints players in his team, you know, in his starting 15. So, but I think we start with Finn Smith at fly-off. Then Jack Portfleet at scrum-off is a very good player. Only 24 caps, but he's definitely their best scrum-off when he's fit. And the other big thing for me is George Furbank at fullback. Under the high ball, he's definitely going to challenge us. So I think we need to be wary of those, but definitely start with fly half, and that means they can play an expansive game, which is what they're most likely going to try at Ellis Park.
0: Mm. Final prediction, and I know that sports commentators don't like doing predictions, but if I want to look at it, it's probably going to be a win over England, but I would think by a very small margin, Jan.
8: Yeah, if I was a betting man, and I wouldn't put my house on it, but I'd definitely put a few rand on South Africa, but it'll be closer. I think it'll inside 10 points. I don't think it's going to be a pushover. I think it'll be in the balance till the last 10 minutes, and a late score will give Springboks a win somewhere between 7 and 10 points.
0: And Russie's career, that all intact still, heading forward into this year, 2026, for rugby?
8: Russie is going to be around till 2031. People might not like that, but the Russie's long-term planning, that's a discussion on its own, but Russie's long-term planning, with the way he's introduced the baby box, and which beat Georgia last night. So the way he's planning for the future, we know that by 2031, Russie will still have, will still be involved, and whether that's his head coach or in the background, like he did with Jacques Nienaber, Russie will still be involved, and his planning is what puts South Africa at the top of the podium at the moment.
0: Thanks so much, Jan de Quinning, and of course, Jan chatting to us about the match that starts tomorrow at about 20:05, South Africa versus England, and it is the Nations Championship at Ellis Park Stadium out in Johannesburg. I will, of course, be sitting with my chicken nuggets at about 4:30, waiting for the match to start. It's been a fantastic week. It's been a wonderful morning. Thanks so much to Barry this morning, as well as to Conley, for keeping the show together. Doorway to Dignity is where you can actually go and help and assist in what they do, and of course also the Springbok match, Springboks versus England, Ellis Park, then set for a blockbuster. Well, we hope it's going to be a win for the Springboks, but I think it will be a very marginal win if you are probably looking at that. Once again, have yourself a fantastic and a wonderful weekend. Stay safe, and we'll see you back on Monday again. I'm Zane Johnson, and it's at almost 6 o'clock, and time for the latest Eyewitness News.
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9: The Western Cape government has been given a timeline to sort out the Cape Town housing crisis, and KZN police say they are ready for more demonstrations in the coming months. Good morning, I'm Sfiso Zulu. The Western Cape government has 3 months to submit plans for affordable housing to the High Court following a scathing judgment from the country's top court that it's failed to make adequate housing available in the inner city of Cape Town. The court said yesterday that location must be treated as a relevant factor to deal with spatial injustice inherited from apartheid and not only distance from the CBD. In response to the judgments on the unlawful attempted sale of the Tafelberg school site in Sea Point, Infrastructure MEC Tertius Simmers says he will soon present a ministerial policy statement on transformation and affordable housing reform. Lindsay Dentlinker has more.
10: The Constitutional Court yesterday set out clear timeframes for the provincial government to present their affordable housing programs, policies and plans to the court for consideration. The court will want to assess the schedule of affordable housing projects in the areas within the CBD that have been completed since the case was first launched in 2017, those currently under construction, and those that are under consideration. The matter may again be enrolled for hearing for the court to make further determinations. Justice Nonkosi Mashlantla handed down the Constitutional Court's ruling.
11: It is declared that the province failed to meaningfully engage with the public and hold a meaningful public participation process in relation to the disposal of the Tafelberg property.
10: Infrastructure MEC Tertius Simmers says the provincial government will continue to pursue practical reforms that expand access to affordable housing while supporting inclusive economic growth and sustainable urban development. Lindsay Dentlinger, Eyewitness News.
9: KwaZulu-Natal police say more planned marches against illegal immigration will be closely monitored. Anti-immigration group March in March announced that it will protest every Thursday for the next 6 months until government sorts out what it describes as a broken immigration system. The group demonstrated across the country this week, calling for undocumented migrants to leave South Africa. Provincial Police Representative Pumelele Makoba has assured they have enough capacity to respond to any situation.
12: As a province, we've always been dealing with protests. This time of the 30th of June has not been the first time, and definitely is not the last time we'll be handling unplanned protests.
9: Makoba says people have a right to demonstrate, and police will always ensure they are safe.
12: The Constitution allows them. That and the, as the police, it's our responsibility and our constitutional mandate to maintain public order. So we will be dealing with them with the resources that we have.
9: Meanwhile, the ANC says genuine concerns over illegal immigration have been hijacked by political agendas. The party held a media briefing yesterday to reflect on the 30 June demonstrations. ANC Secretary General Fikile Mbalula has also defended its record in government, saying its efforts to deal with illegal immigration have been stifled by the courts and NGOs. Mbalula says leaders of anti-illegal immigration groups used the demonstrations to openly campaign for certain political parties.
13: You must also appreciate the fact that there have been deep political utterances right from the onset. Government has failed, government must be removed. When somebody says that, it closes you down. And then the next step, no, we're fighting illegal immigration. But in this illegal immigration, we must be conscious of the fact that we have been failed by government and government must go.
9: And the death toll from Venezuela's twin earthquakes has risen to more than 2,500, that is. Interim President Delcy Rodriguez gave the update today during a press conference. She says there are no plans for mass graves for those killed in the June 24 disaster, as thousands are still reported missing from the double earthquakes. One of Latin America's worst earthquake disaster crushed scores of residential apartment complexes, burying many in the rubble and triggering an international rescue operation. The two powerful quakes, measuring 7.2 and 7.5, shattered entire neighborhoods in oil-rich Venezuela, which has suffered decades of economic crisis that's devastated infrastructure and its health services. Gold is trading at $4,122.84 an ounce. The rand is at 16.27 to the dollar, 21.71 to the pound, 18.59 to the euro. Brent crude oil is at $72.27 a barrel.
2: And in the traffic, we've got delays on the N3 North. This is between the Earlands Interchange and Van Buren Road. That's due to roadworks. There's also queuing traffic along the Marquan North between Boysons Road and the Crown Interchange.
14: And in your sport, live FIFA World Cup action has Switzerland leading 1-0 against Algeria. Portugal and Spain both through to the round of 16. The Proteas women fall short against England in the T20 World Cup semi-final. And we'll also have the latest from Wimbledon.
9: A fine Friday in store for Gauteng, Johannesburg, starting at 0 degrees, peaking at 16. Pretoria, 2 and 17. Vereeniging, minus 2 and a high of 15 degrees. The top story in EWN this hour. The Western Cape government has 3 months to submit plans for affordable housing to the High Court, following a scathing judgment from the country's top court that it's failed to make adequate housing available in the inner city of Cape Town.
1: 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In 702 Josie Majozi, walk the talk. Babise bonke. Enter now on primemediaplus.com. This is Breakfast with Bongani Bingwa on 702. Let's walk the talk.
15: 06:06 on this Friday, the 3rd of July, the year of our Lord, 2026. Welcome to 702 Breakfast. On our menu today, we look back on the week that was politically. You could argue that all four big parties in South Africa were in the headlines for the wrong reasons. President Ramaphosa reappointing a liar to replace a liar in cabinet? Where's the renewal there? Does the DA use political influence to pull the levers of the state for the benefit of their friends? Jacob Zuma went to tea with an old friend, one-time state capture fugitive AJ Gupta. And did Julius Malema block the ad hoc committee's efforts to try to get a top cop to account? We'll have that conversation with Sam Mkokeli. And tomorrow, America, the land of the brave, celebrates all of 250 years. A country that was meant to represent liberty, a country born of revolution, a country with leaders such as this.
16: With this faith, we will be able to transform the jangling discords of our nation into a beautiful symphony of brotherhood. With this faith, we will be able to work together, to pray together, to struggle together, to go to jail together, to stand up for freedom together.
17: Ask not what America will do for you, but what together we can do for the freedom of man. Finally, whether you are citizens of America or citizens of the world,
18: Mr. Gorbachev, open this gate. Mr. Gorbachev, tear down this wall.
19: Now, even as we speak, there are those who are preparing to divide us. The spin masters, the negative ad peddlers, who embrace the politics of anything goes. Well, I say to them tonight, there is not a liberal America and a conservative America. There is the United States of America.
20: But it really doesn't matter with me now, because I've been to the mountaintop. Like anybody, I would like to live a long life. Longevity has its place. But I'm not concerned about that now. I just want to do God's will.
15: I have seen the promised land. I have been to the mountaintop. I may not get there with you. The words of one Martin Luther King will speak to David Smith about America 250.
1: This is Breakfast with Bongani Bingwa on 702. Let's walk the talk.
15: But of course, before we do anything else, it's a Friday and I'm not alone in the studio. So clear your throats, gargle, gargle, gargle. Amoramila, Muteo Haripe, here we go. A one, two, three.
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22: It's a Friday. It's a Friday.
15: 9 minutes after 6 o'clock. Welcome to the program. We're excited to be in your company. We're really asking a question today. Has America lived up to its promise? Martin Luther King Jr. said that the greatness of America was the right to protest for its rights. We, of course, have one of the most lauded constitutions in the world. And it all started with those leaders who wrote down in the American Constitution that all men were born equal, except they really meant men who looked like themselves. So has America kept its promise.
16: But somewhere I read of the freedom of assembly. Somewhere I read of the freedom of speech. Somewhere I read of the freedom of press. Somewhere I read that the greatness of America is the right to protest far right.
15: I'm a lover of words. I'm a lover of oratory. And you don't get much better, I think, than Martin Luther King Jr. Somewhere I read. Should be a fascinating big interview conversation with David Smith a little later on.
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15: All right, our shout out this morning, 11 after 6, we're asking a very simple question. What was the worst offense you committed as a child in your home? I mean, this is the one time your parents probably considered strangling you or taking you to the orphanage or boys or girls' child, such as it was in those days. What's the worst thing you ever did that you remember? And you look back now and you hang your head in shame and you think, oh my gosh, I really did put them through a lot, didn't I? What was the worst, the most egregious offense as a child? Mutheo Kgaripe, you've got a smile on your face as if you're trying to go through a process of elimination. Do I tell this story? Do I tell that story?
4: It's far too many. Yeah,
15: I could see that on your face.
4: I dabbled in green cigarettes at some point as a teenager, and my mom could smell it on me, obviously, at that particular point. She tried to give me a hiding. Now, the problem was not that I had dabbled in the green cigarettes. The problem then became that I wasn't crying while she was hitting me.
15: As
4: if I was ready to fight back. You know?
15: Oh, you're a man now.
4: So she was calling everyone to say, I don't feel safe in this house anymore. This man is not crying when I beat him. So yeah, it was, yeah, no, one of the worst things I've ever done.
15: Talking of beatings, so I had long fingers. No purse was safe in the home, but usually the purses of my mother's friends who were visiting. So if you left your purse or your bag unattended, even for 2 minutes,
4: no,
15: the fingers.
4: Finger men.
15: So, I mean, obviously I'd done this once too many times, and there was a time my mother administered the beating of my life, but it was the beating of my life. And just after, you know, the blows were still raw, one of her friends came visiting unannounced. And I had this reputation of being the one who made the best coffee. So after she just administered this massive, massive, I mean, monstrous beating, she'd have called Child Protection Services. Can I still call them? It was 1989. Statute of limitations, hey, there. Aunt Doris, I even remember her name. She asked me to make coffee for her friend, Doris. So instead of sugar, I put in another white powder.
2: Bongani.
15: In Doris's coffee.
4: Salt.
15: Mm-hmm.
2: Bongani.
15: And this woman was sitting going, what's wrong with this coffee? What's wrong with this coffee? You can't beat me like that and ask me to make coffee for your friends.
4: So the beating didn't work, basically.
15: I mean, listen, the fingers eventually stayed
4: in your pockets.
15: In my pockets. So the beating, I suppose, long term did work. But in that moment, I had to exact my revenge. Of course, I confessed this many years later to peals of laughter, I can tell you. Amo?
2: So we used to use the landline for phone calls and everything else, right? After school, we'd go to my grandmother's house because that's my mother had to work. So we would stay at my grandmother and my granddad's house for like the day and then later on go to my, it was a walking distance. So after the school holidays, you know, the telecom used to send that invoice to say this is how much you were owing, right? And my grandmother then was like to my mom, please, can you help me? There's no way this bill is this much, right?
15: I haven't made these many phone calls.
2: And it just doesn't make sense because I only phone like two or three people a day. That's my grandmother, right? But on that list was all of but Amu's friends. Now, how I got caught was that I had a telephone book of my own that I used to use to phone my friends. And then my mom looked at the book and looked at the numbers, and 1 + 1 was
15: evidence.
2: 2. And I was, yeah, to say more, it's just, yeah.
4: That was literally an electricity bill. Like the phone bill was a serious thing.
2: Yeah,
15: especially if you phoned cell phones from the landline. Because I imagine all your friends, some of them would have had cell phones, no?
2: No. They also had landlines. Yeah.
15: All right. The most egregious offense you committed in your home growing up. Let's have

0: who is now going to be the Minister of Social Development. We've been talking about it all week. In fact, we started mentioning it on this show some weeks ago when speculation was rife that when the president would indeed have a cabinet reshuffle, she would be the one to get this post. Yesterday, Fikile Mbalula, the ANC's Secretary General, tried his best to defend this appointment by President Ramaphosa. Are you convinced by what Fikile Mbalula had to say?
1: The appointment of Comrade Dainafule to the National Executive as Minister of Social Development. And we commend the President for his decision to appoint this capable and knowledgeable comrade. We do not dismiss the concern this appointment has stand, and we understand where it comes from. Ours is a movement in the midst of renewal of its values, its ethical standing, and the trust of the people. And in such a moment, South Africans arrive to hold their leaders to the highest bar. We hear that call and we take it seriously. To answer it honestly, we must speak not only of a sanction served, but of the work of correction that has been done and that continues. The people of South Africa do not hand down life sentences, least of all where there has been accountability, redress and correction. Comrade Mbalula faced a process more than a decade ago. She was sanctioned by that process and she accepted the consequences.
0: Are you convinced by that? Fikile Mbalula says, well, hang on a minute. She served her time. She was in the political wilderness for a time. She can't be punished forever. So she makes a welcome return. She's experienced. She's knowledgeable. Are you convinced by that? The Sowetan asks a really, really important question in its editorial this morning. They're saying the question we all ought to be asking now is, so what will stop all of those who were implicated, say, in state capture and even the Madlanga Commission, who were subsequently removed from their positions, from making a similar comeback? If Mbalula could lie low for a few years, only to resurface at the high echelons of executive power, what stops, say, Sisisi Tolashe from doing the same? I want to raise the Sowetan on that question and say, oh, that's higher grade stuff. What do you mean? What stops them from coming back? Some of them never left.

0: missing. I mean, this must surely be Tina Pule's favorite song right now. Like I Never Left. Who was implicated at the State Capture Commission of Inquiry? Wasn't Gwede Mantashe somebody we were told had questions to answer? Wasn't Nomvula Mokonyane somebody we were told had questions to answer? Did they ever leave?
1: Breakfast with Bongani Bingwa
2: on 702. Let's walk the talk.
0: 19 after 6, Mateo Haripa, you've got a question of your own,
3: yeah,
0: no doubt.
3: I want to know from you and the 702 landers, speaking around friendship, have you left a friendship circle or a WhatsApp group chat because of differing views and not essentially agreeing with how people think and
0: yeah,
3: do things?
0: Yeah, I've had friendships that have broken down irretrievably over political disagreements, particularly the Palestinian-Israeli issue. I've had very, very dear friends whom I have loved for a long time, with whom I've been friends for a very long time, and we just could not see eye to eye on the Israeli-Palestinian question. And
3: are there
0: such
3: some issues where it's
0: friends.
3: Not enough to disagree?
0: Yeah. Yeah. Yeah. There are questions on which I say, not around me, you won't.
3: I want to know those.
0: Gender-based violence, not around me, you won't. There are some principles we have to stand on. Absolutely.
3: I'll tell you why I'm asking.
1: 702.
2: Weather.
0: 20 after 6, this EWN weather brought to you by Samsung Air Conditioners. Stay warm your way. What weather can you expect in Gauteng today? Fine, mostly in Pretoria. A peak of 17 degrees, starting with a low of 2. Joburg also fine. A possible morning frost. 0 degrees is your low, 16 degrees later. For Vereeniging, minus 2 to 15. Mbombela peaks at 21, Polokwane at 22, Mahikeng 17, Bloemfontein. How brr is this? Minus 1, peaking at only 12 degrees. Durban has lovely weather. Fine.

0: peaking at 23 degrees, Gqeberha 19, East London 21, Cape Town cloudy at times, some morning rain and showers. Your maximum there is 17.
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0: 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Amol, let's have a first look at the roads.
2: Well, Bongani, we've got heavy delays on the N3 North already between the Airlines Interchange and the Kilulis Interchange. That's due to roadworks along this route. While travelling in Kempton Park, an accident on the R21 South that happened right after Atlas Road, it's causing delays. There's also an accident seen on the M1 South after Grayston Drive, also slowing down traffic. I'll have more updates, but if you see anything else, we're on X at EWN Traffic.
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7: Hey, Bongs and team. Happy Friday. It's a Friday. Quick story. Beating of my life. I was pretty much fascinated with lighters and matches. I was very young. I just remember the beating. I don't remember the incident, but I pretty much burnt down half of the garage. I had to go through a process of elimination. There are a few, but that's the one that stands out. Hope you guys have an incredible Friday and an awesome weekend. Take care. Awesome show. Thanks. Maurice, Pretoria.
0: Maurice in Pretoria. You and I, my friend, are enough reason for some people to be scared to have kids.
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3: 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Let's walk the talk.
0: 25 after 6, we're asking the question, our shout out this morning. The craziest thing, the biggest offense, the most egregious offense you ever committed as a child in your home. Why are we asking it? Let me put you out of your misery. Listen to this. An 11-year-old boy behind the wheel. So at a religious pilgrimage, which ended in tragedy in Thailand, authorities say 8 Buddhist monks have been killed and at least 10 others injured after a boy allegedly took his parents' pickup truck without permission and drove into a procession of monks and worshippers in northeastern Thailand. The group was taking part in a traditional pilgrimage when the child reportedly lost control of the vehicle. And of course, police are investigating the circumstances surrounding the crash. And that's why we're asking that question this morning. How much would you pay for a piece of history? So a remarkably complete Tyrannosaurus Rex skeleton named Gus is expected to fetch up to $30 million, which is around almost 500 million rand when it goes under the hammer at Sotheby's in New York City later this month. It was discovered on a cattle ranch in 2021 and is one of the most complete T-Rex skeletons ever found. And it could be the most expensive dinosaur fossil ever sold. Time for a celebrity wedding. Haven't we been starved of one of these for a long time? It's been called the closest thing America might have to a royal wedding. Pop superstar Taylor Swift is marrying the NFL star, you know, some obscure little footballer, Travis Kelce. They're expected to tie the knot in a lavish ceremony in New York City. Reports suggesting around 1,000 guests are expected, including, of course, celebrities, musicians, and sports stars. Adam Gilchrist will give us more on that in the World View. All right, imagine seeing color when you've only ever seen black and white. Well, not so much in real life. Let me explain what I mean. In 1928, or at least until this day in 1928, people had only ever seen reflections of themselves on screen in black and white. It was on this day that Scottish inventor John Logie Baird stunned audiences in London by giving the world's first demonstration of colour TV. And I've got some fun facts here, a list of fun facts of things you've always assumed have always been the way they are, but were not. Did you know, for example, what colour are carrots? Amo?
2: Orange.
0: Mateo?
8: That's what I've always known.
0: Did you know for most of the carrot's history, it wasn't in fact orange? Carrots used to be mostly a cream white color, an off-white color, or purple. The orange variation was grown by Dutch growers in the 17th century to pay tribute to the Prince of Orange, such as the leader of the Netherlands was known. And from that day, carrots around the world went orange. Did you know, for example, high heels were the most masculine thing you could wear until the 7th century? Not only were high heels invented for men, they were in fact invented for soldiers because you needed, almost like a platform shoe, you needed the high heels to be able to get your foot into horse stirrups. Flat shoes just didn't hold. And so for many centuries, high heels were about the most masculine thing you could wear. How funny has life changed, eh? Pink was the color for boys, blue the color for girls. Did you know that? Until the 1940s and 50s, red was seen as the color of blood and war, the god of war being Mars. Pink as a shade of red was then seen as the color for boys, whereas the blue sky with endless possibilities and dreams was the color of girls. And until advertising and marketers in the 40s and 50s changed it, that's what it was. Isn't that interesting on a Friday? Happy birthday to one of Hollywood's biggest action stars. Tom Cruise turns all of 64 years old today, born on this day in 1964.
6: 702.
3: The newspapers.
0: With his pink phone, Swissa Zulu? No.
9: Wait.
0: Let's not. I'm looking at the front page of the Sowetan Swissa Zulu. Oscars win won't stop SIU probe. This, of course, as a court has ruled that Fort Hare should not have deregistered the Eastern Cape premier, but it's on a technicality, you see, not so much the merits of the case. The Citizen, migrants, how to fix it. Mail and Guardian, illegal weight loss drug floods South Africa. And the Business Day is running with court orders Cape Town to make a plan. This is about affordable housing in Cape Town. What have you got, Swissa Zulu, internationally?
9: Interesting headline on the BBC News website. Japan's youngest female mayor has sparked nationwide debate by taking maternity leave, which is a first for the country, and a lot of people are split about that decision.
0: Those are the newspapers.
3: EWN Business.
0: Mateo wants to know, have you left a friendship circle, a WhatsApp group, because your views were simply not aligned? What prompts that question?
8: Well, Business Unity South Africa has decided to withdraw from the unemployment insurance fund structures at NEDLAC and remove its representatives from the UIF board. Now, the organization says the decision comes after 6 years of raising concerns about poor governance, operational failures and delays in reform. The UIF is a South African government fund that provides short-term financial relief to workers who become unemployed or who are unable to work due to illness, maternity, adoption or parental leave. Now, it also pays out benefits to the dependents of deceased workers. Now, despite repeated proposals to improve the UIF, Busa says little progress has been made. According to Busa, contributors are experiencing long delays, poor service and increased administrative hurdles. Now, during the agency's COVID-19 relief fund audit in 2020, the then Auditor General at the time, Kimi Makwetu, flagged issues such as payments to deceased people, duplicate payments, overpayments, and government officials applying and benefiting from the scheme. Last year, Parliament's Select Committee on Economic Development and Trade was told that the UIF distributed around 800 million rand in TERS funding, yet over 200 million rand remained unaccounted for. Busa has called on the Minister of Employment and Labour to place the UIF under administration, appoint an independent administrator to restore effective operations and clear outstanding claims. It also wants forensic investigations to see how UIF funds have been spent so far.
0: So if only they could be as tough on the UIF as they are on the PSA, hey?
8: Yep.
0: With the rand?
8: 16 Rand 21 against the US dollar in a better position this morning. 18 Rand 55 against the euro. 21 Rand 66 cents against the British pound. Price of gold is up 1%, $4,177 an ounce. Platinum up more than 2% at $1,655. Brent crude still low at $72 a barrel. More business after 7.
0: Straight to the news desk we go. Good morning again, Sifiso Zulu.
9: Thanks, Bongani. Good morning. Housing activists say judgments on the sale of the former Tafelberg site sends a clear message that public land should not be sold to the highest bidder. Nifunuwazi's comments follow the Constitutional Court's ruling yesterday, declaring the sale of the former Tafelberg school property in Sea Point unlawful. The court said that location must be treated as a relevant factor to deal with spatial injustice inherited from apartheid and not only distance from the CBD. The NPO's Buhle Boy says the ruling is a major victory for former occupants and housing activists who've spent the past decade campaigning against the sale of the site.
10: We're happy. We'll read the judgment further and I'm continuing the conversations. It has set precedence. It's a landmark judgment that will tell all other cities in terms of how they should use public land. I'm going forward. That public land is not a mere commodity. It's not something to be sold to the high speeder.
9: KwaZulu-Natal police say more planned marches against illegal immigration will be closely monitored. Anti-immigration group March & March announced that it will be protesting every Thursday for the next 6 months until government sorts out what it describes as a broken immigration system. The group demonstrated across the country this week, calling for undocumented migrants to leave South Africa. Provincial police representative Pumelelo Makoba has assured they have enough capacity to respond to any situation.
11: As a province, we've always been dealing with protests. This time of the 30th of June has not been the first time and definitely is not the last time we'll be handling unplanned protests.
9: Business Unity South Africa has withdrawn from the Unemployment Insurance Fund structures at the National Economic Development and Labour Council and it's removed its representatives from the UIF board. The business organisation cited what it describes as years of governance failures and poor service delivery at the fund as reasons for the move. Busa says it has spent the past 6 years trying to reform the UIF through NEDLAC processes but claims little progress has been made in addressing operational failures and delays in benefiting payments. Annalita Fandese reports.
12: Busa says the decision was necessary to protect the integrity of its representatives and to send a clear message that the current situation at the fund is unsustainable. The organization has called for the UIF to be placed under administration and for an independent forensic investigation into the fund's spending and governance practices. The Department of Employment and Labour has previously acknowledged challenges at the UIF, but says reforms are underway to improve governance, modernise systems and strengthen oversight. Anelita Fandese, Eyewitness News.
9: And a man has died after setting himself on fire outside the New York headquarters of the United Nations. He has been identified as a pro-Tibet campaigner. The president of the International Campaign for Tibet says the man was a tireless advocate against China's new law on promoting ethnic unity and progress that Beijing says aims to forge a shared national identity among ethnic groups. Overseas campaigners have argued it will further degrade the rights of ethnic minorities like Tibetans that Beijing is accused of persecuting. A fine Friday in store for Gauteng, and with cold reported in some parts of the province. The temperatures are at lows of -2 and 0 degrees, peaking at highs between 15 and 17.
2: And in the traffic, we still have got that accident in Kempton Park along the R21 south that happened after Atlas Road. It's causing delays. There's also queuing traffic along the N3 north. This is just as you leave either Earlands interchange towards the Kidudis interchange, and that's due to roadworks taking place along that route.
9: The top story, the Sawa. Housing activists say judgment on the sale of the former Tafelberg site sends a clear message that public land should not be sold to the highest bidder.
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0: The 702 Josie My Josie Walk the Talk is calling on you to walk with the people for the people Sunday 26 July. There are three different inner city routes. The 5K Victoria Yards route takes you from Ellis Park through the inspirational Joburg Cricket Club into Victoria Yards, past the famous Troyville Hotel. You can then, of course, finish off at Ellis Park. So whether you're taking part in the 5, 8 or 15 kilometres, enter now on primemediaplus.com and get ready for the 702 Josie My Josie Walk the Talk, hosted by the City of Johannesburg.
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18: Good morning, Bongani and team, and happy Friday. Have I ever lost friends because of political views? Yes. Now, during the March and March episodes, because I just refuse to believe that chasing people away is going to solve the problems at the border. I lost friends because I kept telling them that what I believe is that we voted for the wrong people for 32 years, and now we think that chasing the illegal immigrants away is going to solve everything. We need to go for the right people. And there are people not speaking to me because of that, because they say I'm speaking from a place of privilege. I'm not speaking from a place of privilege. I'm speaking from a place of logic as far as I'm concerned.
19: Good morning, breakfast team. For me, that conversation was vaccinations, whether it should be compulsory or not. It was just a no-starter for me. My daughter is immune compromised, and I cannot for the life of me get that people don't want to take vaccinations. Take vaccinations and protect those who cannot protect themselves. COVID was an absolute nightmare for us because a simple cold could have sent her to the hospital. Thanks, Dean.
0: Gosh, we're talking about those conversations that have resulted in friendship explosions, be it political or otherwise. Vaccinations, absolutely. People disagreed on that. Migration, I couldn't agree with that voice note more. I mean, it's as if I scripted it, right? And I've certainly lost friends over Gaza. Have you?
15: EWN Sport.
0: Anthony Teixeira in the studio for Cindy Paluta. We're also asking Anthony, the worst offense you committed in your home as a child. I mean, the one where your parents would justifiably have been correct to strangle you.
20: Yeah. I'm going to be honest, Bongani. This one comes up quite often at home.
0: It's still sore.
20: Can I tell you, so sore. And it wasn't even my mom's. It was my godmother. She had this beautiful marble table in her lounge. And
0: coffee little, table.
20: It was, yeah, a little coffee table, marble, beautiful, exquisite. And, you know, little seven-year-old me wanted to prove just how strong I was because my grandmother insisted I wasn't strong enough to lift the marble table. Turns out she was right.
0: Hi, Anthony.
20: And I lifted it off the table and I put it on the ground and did a little dance. And when I went to pick it up, I just didn't have the strength and it fell to the floor and it shattered. And yes, it comes up fairly often.
0: What was the consequence?
20: The consequence was, I'm going to be honest with you, I've never seen my godmother or grandmother act that way. They didn't speak to me. They didn't react. There was just dead silence in the house. And they both left the TV room, the living room, and they went outside for a good 2 hours. I just think they were trying to process it. And they didn't talk about it on the day. They didn't tell anybody. And it was like 2 weeks later. And then the consequences was, you know.
0: Yeah.
20: Yeah.
0: In those days.
20: Yeah.
0: I might have had a meeting with the belt.
20: Mm-hmm. Wooden spoon in our house.
0: Ah, Smacky Sam, mm-hmm. Right? All right, let's talk about last night's FIFA World Cup results.
20: Well, we say last night, but it's still ongoing with the final match of the overnight fixtures at the FIFA World Cup. Round of 32 still underway. Switzerland have doubled up their lead at the start of the second half through Ndoye, currently 2-0 up against Algeria as they head into the final 10 minutes. In the first half, Mbolo slotted home after Manzabi had a winding, brilliant run down the right and a cutback.
0: Such lovely Swiss names.
20: Portugal with the comeback 2-1 win to advance through to the last 16 over Croatia. End of the road for the 2018 best player Luka Modric and his Croatian teammates, who had a stoppage time equaliser chalked off due to an offside. Here's the Portuguese captain Cristiano Ronaldo on his former Real Madrid teammate.
21: I played with Luka so many years. We nearly the same age. I think he's a legend of football. He's still a legend of football because he still play and play very well. And with the high quality, is unbelievable. And I just say to him so many times, Luca, congratulations for everything. I love to see you again. I wish you all the best for the next years of your career. And it was nice to play against him once again.
20: Elsewhere, Spain dominated in a 3-0 victory over Austria. In cricket, the Proteas women fell 40 runs short in the T20 World Cup semi-final against England. They reached 129 for 8 as they were chasing 170 for victory. Coach Amandla Mashimbi clutching at some positives from that performance and this campaign, which he felt never really got started.
22: Without trying to take anything for granted, I think if you get to the semis, you must have done something right. And I think we did do something right. Maybe not to the best way in terms of how we wanted to do it. But at the end of the day, we want to get World Cup wins, and we did get that. But I think today, you got to give credit to England. I think they were really good. They're incredible. And to be fair, two of the best teams in the tournament are in the final.
20: In rugby, the junior box secured back-to-back wins at the Under-20 Championship, one of seven nations to remain unbeaten. They physically dominated the host Georgia 33-5. In tennis, the second round of Wimbledon ended Thursday. In selected results, men's 15 seed Jakub Menchik is out after struggling to handle Grigor Dimitrov. Unseeded Matteo Berrettini knocked out 20th seed Arthur Fils in four sets. In the women's draw, Ludmila Samsonova overcame Diana Schneider, and we did see Iga Swiatek advance through with a straight set victory over Caroline Pliskova.
1: Yeah, for sure. I'm happy with the way I played, and I was pretty solid and focused and consistent throughout the whole match, which makes me happy.
20: Anthony Teixeira, Eyewitness News Sport.
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0: 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If you don't, you can ask them for 500 Rand. There are delays on the N3 North. Amo?
2: That's correct, Bongani. Between the Earlands interchange and the Kidulis interchange at this moment, it could take you about 20 minutes to reach the Bedford View area. There's also queuing traffic along the N12 and the R24 West due to an accident right at the merge. Delays coming out of Edenville Road. I'll have more details coming up shortly.
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26: Who is the wizziest of them all?
25: It's the Wiz Quiz.
0: Let's give away some cash, shall we? We gave away 10,000 Rand yesterday. Can Precious make it 2 days in a row? Precious is 12 years old and goes to Arthur Matthews Primary School. Precious, anyone you want to say hello to?
33: No.
0: No? You just want to play the Whiz Quiz? Well, I tell you what, let's not get in your way, Precious. Let's play the Whiz Quiz. I love that no. I didn't know. KG, start the clock. True or false? There are 12 team members in a soccer team.
27: True.
0: It's false. Which South African city is known as the City of Gold?
27: Joburg.
0: Correct. True or false? A frog is an amphibian.
27: False.
0: It's true. What is the heaviest land animal in the world?
27: Elephant.
0: Correct. Which continent has a snake called the anaconda? Is it South America or is it Europe?
27: South America.
0: Correct. Which word means happiness, novel or bliss?
27: Bliss.
0: Correct. What is the primary source of energy for the earth? Is it the sun or the moon?
27: Sun.
0: Correct. What is South Africa's national flower?
27: Protea.
0: Correct. Spell the word industry.
27: I-N-D-U-S-T-R-Y.
0: Correct. What is the number... Oh, I can't complete the question. I cannot complete the question. Precious, not a bad round. Not a bad round. 700 Rand is what you walk away with. If you're age 10 to 13, ask your parents to enter you at primemediaplus.com. And we could be calling you to play the Whiz Quiz.
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0: Onto this now. Came up with some creative titles for the big political stories of the week. Passage to India. Remember that book? Jacob Zuma this week had tea with an old friend, one-time state capture fugitive AJ Gupta. And during the visit, Zuma says he believes he's now going to win future elections because the people of God are with him. The next title, KG? Return of the Mac. You lied to me. More than a decade after being removed from cabinet, former communications minister Dinapule has returned as Minister of Social Development. Remember, of course, she was dismissed after findings that she had acted unlawfully and had lied to parliament. So the old liar replaces the newer liar. And finally, that's what friends are for. The DA wants you to think that the recent remarks by former leader John Steenhuisen are a non-issue, if not sour grapes. But how much could or do these revelations show that powerful players within the Blue Party are just as eager to pull state levers for the benefit of their friends? We've invited journalist and political commentator Sam Mkokele to wade us through these stories. Sam, a very good morning to you. Thank you for your time. You just really can't make this stuff up, can you?
6: Yeah, it's crazy. It's crazy stuff. Good morning, Bongani, and the listeners. I'm starting with Jacob Zuma, but I guess he is Jacob Zuma.
0: I mean, he remains... I think the thing that struck me was that he remained unrepented, but also he's still influential. The idea of getting officials of the government without Durka's approval to be a part of it.
6: Yeah, I mean, it's just a ridiculous kind of development. Considering the pain South Africans have felt because of our state capture. But he's been consistent. He's never distanced himself from the Gupta family, but probably also opportunistic. There's an election campaign, there's money to be raised. So that kind of thing, I mean, it is probably one of the motivations to get over there and pretend to be bigger than he really is.
0: So what, the Gupta money is still worth more than any potential political fallout?
6: Yeah, I mean, this is not something that's likely to even hurt him among his base. I mean, middle-class South African, good South Africans will be offended by this. But in the bigger scheme of things, and people who will vote for him will vote for him, whether or not he's gone over there and he's done something that looks as offensive as these two bees.
0: All right, let's talk about somebody who said he would go a different path from Jacob Zuma, President Ramaphosa, bringing Dinapule back into cabinet, a liar replacing a liar.
6: It's a bad joke, isn't it? And it actually, I mean, makes a whole mockery of the ANC's reform agenda and the whole new dawn that really never was. But Ramaphosa is playing real politics here instead of a good, proper, and ethical leadership. That's what he's given up. He's looking for somebody from the Women's League to rebalance party factions and party representation. She's a member of the NEC And I mean, really, it's a disappointing move, as many people have commented. But it is a shocking move, basically, if you could find somebody who was removed under the circumstances she was removed in. Remember, she had to go to Parliament to make a public apology in the Zuma era. If somebody were let go in the Zuma era for these kind of things, it tells you just how bad that person was back then. I mean, now to dig them out of the political dustbin, to bring them back into cabinet, I mean, really, it makes Ramaphosa's life quite difficult in presenting himself as somebody who's different to Zuma.
0: You can talk about Ramaphosa's calculations, but there was a suited Fikile Mbalula yesterday defending this appointment, saying South Africans don't want to punish somebody forever. What does this do to brand ANC even beyond Ramaphosa as president?
6: Yeah, it's a tough one actually for the ANC. I mean, they're not changing themselves from the Zuma ANC. This is actually their biggest thing. And there are real issues around the economy and people are struggling. No, so let's just give up opportunities to rebrand themselves. They are on brand. The difference here is that there is Ramaphosa who's in charge of the ANC, but is doing exactly what a Jacob Zuma would have done.
0: I mean, talking about what a Jacob Zuma or at least his ANC might have done, the Blue Party now in the headlines for all the wrong reasons, no less than former leader John Steenhuisen saying his predecessor or one of his predecessors, Tony Leon, essentially is also using his influence for the benefit of his friends.
6: Yeah, it's a lose-lose situation for the DA. And some people will ask, you know, why is John Steenhuisen talking about these things now? It actually reveals quite a strong toxic nature of our leadership in the DA. You also wonder how he led the party first. If this is how he behaves now that he's in trouble and has been kicked out, you're just wondering how that cabinet, the DA aspect of the cabinet worked, how the party worked under him. I mean, it reveals quite a bit about his leadership. But then there's the other issue that he's talking about. We can't dismiss that because we have to look at John critically. These are real questions about Tony Leon's influence in the party. And the biggest issue is was well articulated by Clement yesterday, Clement Magnatella, about state capture. And these are really serious questions. But how people... Yeah.
0: No, I was going to emphasize the point particularly about Starlink, because at one point Tony Leon was one of the proposed potential ambassadors to Washington at a time when Elon Musk was very influential in the Trump administration. I mean, this isn't, firstly, John Steenhuisen isn't just, you know, a disgruntled member, however sour the grapes may be for him at this moment. He's the former leader. His intimate knowledge of how the party machinery runs in the background. And Tony Leon remains a very influential voice in terms of who stays and who goes in terms of the echelons of power in the DA.
6: That is, I mean, the both statements are true. He is just a disgruntled former leader. That is the first. This would never have been an issue if he remained in the party. We don't know what he did to help Tony Leon in his business. And that's the first thing about John. But we can't dismiss what he's saying. I mean, these are very serious allegations of how he, Tony Leon's company, uses his influence in the party. He denies it, but he still hasn't quite denied the political, moral, ethical issue around how his business operates and uses influence. I mean, these are state levers. It's quite a big issue. I mean, what they are accused of is just similar to what the ANC has always been accused of, using the party and proximity to particular businesses and even state capture.
0: And then, of course, the EFF leader, we are told, at least at the Matlanga Committee of Inquiry, that he tried to use his influence to shield a top cop from accountability.
6: Yeah, it runs us across. I mean, this just reveals that the whole party spectrum is ANC-like. I mean, these are things that we've seen. Okay, the ANC, I mean, they usually EFF and it's all ANC. Ultimately, but it's just a worrying trend in our politics, and we're not getting new politics as the DA has always promised that it would do things differently. It's different from the ANC, but then immediately they took on the blue lights, and now they're behaving exactly the way the ANC did, not only in the substance of what they are accused of, but in how they politic. It's really shocking that a party with 20% of the vote and lacks maturity in handling something of this nature. in how Jordan Hill-Lewis removes a former leader of the party. And there is something very odd about how this thing is being managed, and then it just blows up publicly. And the DA used to claim to have a different political culture to the ANC. This, in fact, is worse. I mean, no ANC leader has spoken out against their party the day after their removal from their position. Mbeki went away quietly. Zuma went and licked his wounds for a good year.
0: Gosh, what a week in politics. Sam Mkokeli, journalist and political commentator.
25: 702.
26: Coming up, the big interview.
0: What does 250 years of American democracy mean, not only for the US of A, but for the world? That conversation coming up.
25: This is EWN.
7: Jacob Zuma's visit to India sparks a diplomatic debate, and hundreds of Malawians gather in Durban with no idea where they will go next. Good morning, I'm Sfiso Zulu. There's growing scrutiny over the role played by South Africa's High Commissioner to India, Anil Suklag, or Suklal rather, during a visit by former President Jacob Zuma to the country. Photographs of Zuma with wanted fugitive AJ Gupta have been circulated online this week. Questions have been raised about whether Suklal should have accompanied Zuma during the visit. But international relations expert Kingsley Makubela says the High Commissioner may have had little choice, as diplomatic missions are expected to provide official support to former heads of state who travel on diplomatic passports. He says disciplinary action against Suklal would only be justified if there was evidence that he advised or facilitated Zuma's meeting with Gupta. Makubela says the duties of a High Commissioner include extending official protocol and assistance to former presidents.
8: It would be unfortunate, actually, if they take action against Suklal, because he's a diplomat. He wasn't giving services to the Guptas. He didn't go to see the Guptas. He went there to provide the service to Zuma as a former president, to extend the courtesy that is expected of the South African ambassador.
7: The ANC has defended newly appointed Social Development Minister Dina Pule, saying she cannot be punished for a mistake she made more than a decade ago. In 2013, Pule was fired by then-President Jacob Zuma after allegations that she used her role as communications minister to benefit her boyfriend. Since then, Pule has kept a relatively low political profile until her recent appointment to President Cyril Ramaphosa's cabinet. Speaking at a media briefing in Johannesburg yesterday, ANC Secretary General Fikile Mbalula says Pule has redeemed herself and learned from her mistakes.
9: The process of renewal didn't say that you must punish people in perpetuity. The process of renewal says to us that you only reject the incorrigible. Is Dina incorrigible with all what I've mentioned? Or you argue the question of, is too soon for her to come back? Is there a resolution that if you made a mistake and you are rehabilitated, you can never come back and assume office?
7: The Western Cape government has 3 months to submit plans for affordable housing to the High Court following a scathing judgment from the country's top court that it's failed to make adequate housing available in the inner city of Cape Town. The court said yesterday that location must be treated as a relevant factor to redress the spatial injustice inherited from apartheid, and not only distance from the CBD. In response to the judgment on the unlawful attempted sale of the Tafelberg School site in Seapoint, Infrastructure MEC Tertius Simmers says he will soon present a ministerial policy statement on transformation and affordable housing reform. Lindsay Dentlinger has more.
10: The Constitutional Court yesterday set out clear timeframes for the provincial government to present their affordable housing programs, policies and plans to the court for consideration. The court will want to assess the schedule of affordable housing projects in the areas within the CBD that have been completed since the case was first launched in 2017. Those currently under construction, and those that are under consideration. The matter may again be enrolled for hearing for the court to make further determinations. Justice Nonkosi Mashlantla handed down the Constitutional Court's ruling.
11: It is declared that the province failed to meaningfully engage with the public and hold a meaningful public participation process in relation to the disposal of the Tafelberg property.
10: Infrastructure MEC Tertius Simmers says the provincial government will continue to pursue practical reforms that expand access to affordable housing while supporting inclusive economic growth and sustainable urban development. Lindsay Dentlinger, Eyewitness News.
7: And stranded Malawian nationals camping outside the Durban drive-in site say they were misled by their landlords not to leave the country ahead of the 30 June demonstrations. At least 300 of the migrants spent the night outside the site near North Beach, where they were housed by the Eteguini municipality last month. Most of them say they fled their homes, citing safety concerns after widespread anti-illegal immigration marches that happened on Tuesday. Santama Basso reports.
1: Last night, over 300 people, including women and children, braved cold weather, urging government to respond to their cries. They say they need shelter, food and other humanitarian aid. When asked why they did not take advantage of the provided buses last month, this is what Enruche Seku had to say.
5: Most of the landlords deceived us and told us that there will be no any other problem when we are there, because we were working nice with them. That's why we stayed. But all of a sudden, we saw that some of the landlords have changed their mind and they are sending us away.
1: This Malawian also echoed his sentiments.
12: We never leave the way we are staying. Because the landlord, they told us, no, don't leave it. We're going to protect you. And then we was waiting there. Now, on 30 June at night, some of us, we sleep outside because there was walking door by door.
1: And as hours pass, more and more Malawians have been arriving to join the group here. Ntlantla Mabaso, Eyewitness News, Durban.
7: Gold is trading at $4,175.91 an ounce. The rand's at 16.20 to the dollar, 21.66 to the pound, 18.54 to the euro. Brent crude oil is at $72.24 a barrel.
2: There's been an accident on the N12 and the R24 west heading towards Bedford View. It happened right after Edenville Road, about a 20-minute hold up there. The N12 west, as we speak, is having delays coming out of Croft Road all the way towards the R24 merge. So do you expect heavy traffic volumes there? If you want to avoid this backlog, please try to use the N17 West into areas like Germiston. Then traveling on the M1 North, we've got delays between Boysons Road and Carr Street.
13: And in your sport, Proteas women stumble in the T20 World Cup semi-final to England. Well, we've had wins at the FIFA World Cup overnight for Spain, Portugal and Switzerland. And Manny Lubbock gearing up for a clash against England as he plays for the Springboks at Ellis Park Saturday afternoon.
7: It's a freezing Friday today in Gauteng. The temperatures are at lows of 0 and 2 degrees, peaking at highs between 15 and 17 degrees. The top story in EWN this hour, there's growing scrutiny over the role played by South Africa's High Commissioner to India, Anil Sukhlal, during a visit by former President Jacob Zuma to the country.
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0: 9 minutes after 7 o'clock. I mean, he may not care very much, but what will voters think? Sam Mkokeli says this visit by Jacob Zuma, this middle finger, as it were, is something his base won't be bothered about. But if he goes there and drinks tea with an old friend and maybe collects a few rand for some favors he might be owed, maybe they had a whole conversation about where the money went, right? The state capture funds, some of it never came back. Do you think Ubaba went to go collect more than just biscuits and tea? Hey? I want you to listen to the Minister of International Relations and Cooperation, Ronald Lamola, particularly, of course, about the role of officials in facilitating this visit, including our High Commissioner to India, Anil Sukhlal, who accompanied the former president on this visit and this high tea.
3: does impact us negatively that the former heads of state will be running a parallel foreign policy to the South African government. When the president of South Africa goes anywhere, he is mandated through internal procedure of the state and of government. There are processes that are followed. There is a mandate. So a former president does not have all those processes. So really, he can't be representing the South African government anyway. So these are issues that we'll have to filter through. We are waiting for a report internally to see how it happened and what was the purpose, what are the implications in terms of our Foreign Services Act. But we need to explain that, as you are aware, former presidents are entitled to privileges, and some of their privileges include facilitation through our diplomatic protocols. So we will have to inquire, and that's what we're inquiring, to find out how did this happen, what informs it, what was the nature of the visit, and what was the nature of the involvement of our High Commissioner in India.
0: One of the things that stuns me, Amo, about being a parent is whenever I find out my child who's in high school is learning things I only found out about at varsity, I'm always amazed.
2: Yeah.
0: Trias politica. That's something I learned at varsity. Mm-hmm. The separation of powers. The idea that we've got the legislature, parliament, that makes the laws. We've got the executive that enforces those laws and the courts that apply them. But whether it's taught in varsity or high school, it seems that's something the ANC Secretary General Figile Mbalula doesn't fully get. Have a listen to what he is arguing about migration. He's saying the ANC has tried to solve this problem, but every time they try, these civil society organizations take them to court. And then what can they do? Who makes the laws? Who's been the party that has been dominant for the last 32 years making the laws? Who's been enforcing those laws? The courts only interpret and apply. They say, according to your own laws, this is what you are supposed to do. He doesn't seem to get Trias Politica.
4: Time and again, when this government has moved to enforce immigration law, it has been dragged to court. That answers the question. You are not doing anything and all of that. You are not acting to deal with illegal immigrants. Not to make it deport, but to stop it. When the government moved to end the Zimbabwe exemption permit dispensation, the Helen Suzman Foundation took the Minister of Home Affairs to court, Comrade Motsoaledi. And in June 2023, it happened in South Africa. The High Court in Pretoria set that decision aside as unlawful, shielding some 178,000 Zimbabwean permit holders from removal. A ruling the government then lost on appeal. The Scalabrini Center, Lawyers for Human Rights, and others have over many years repeatedly and successfully approached our courts to constrain removals and to protect the rights of migrants and asylum seekers. This is the truth. The slogan hides. The ANC government has often been doing so much on immigration that the courts themselves have had to rein it in. You cannot, in the same breath, sue the government for deporting and then accuse it of doing nothing.
0: Does that make sense? They make the laws. When the courts interpret and apply the laws they have made, he blames civil society organizations. Make it make sense.
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26: Let's walk the talk.
0: An extraordinary story coming out of Thailand. An 11-year-old boy essentially plunged a vehicle that he had taken without his parents' permission into a procession of monks and worshippers in the northeastern part of that country. The group was taking part in a traditional pilgrimage when the child reportedly lost control of the vehicle. And we now know 8 monks have been killed and at least 10 others were injured. $30 million is the price. A remarkably complete Tyrannosaurus Rex skeleton named Gus is expected to fetch when it goes under the hammer at Sotheby's in New York later this month. That's almost 500 million rand. And on this day, 1992, FIFA officially readmitted South African football, readmitting SAFA, the South African Football Association, after a 31-year suspension during apartheid. And what are those things that have changed so completely? We've forgotten they were ever different. I told you about the colour of carrots. They were usually, they were originally around purple and a cream whitish colour before they were turned into orange, sometimes even yellow. Tennis balls weren't always yellow. Did you know that? It was only when the introduction of colour television, or at least colour television, made it difficult for you to see the white balls, and so they had to change them into a different colour so you'd be able to watch the broadcasts. We're talking also, of course, about the Scottish inventor, John Baird, who stunned audiences in London on this day in 1928 when he introduced the world's first colour television set. And one album, one voice, an entire genre changed. On this day, 1995,

0: 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If you don't, you can ask them for 500 Rand. That crash in Edenvale, how bad is it?
1: Bongani, it's a major, major accident scene. It's on the R24 West. It's causing delays coming out of Edenvale Road. As a result, we've got delays as well on the N12 West. This is all the way from Croft Road towards the scene, which is on the N12 and the R24 merge. It's causing about a 30-minute hold-up. So please be on the lookout there or try to use the N17 West into Germiston to try and avoid this backlog. We'll have more updates coming up. Stay tuned.
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0: Tomorrow, of course, the US of A turns 250 years old. A nation born out of revolution, built on the promise of liberty. But has it kept up to those ideals?
4: But somewhere I read of the freedom of assembly. Somewhere I read of the freedom of speech. Somewhere I read of the freedom of press. Somewhere I read that the greatness of America is the right to protest far right.
0: Long seen, of course, as the world's leading democracy, it reaches this milestone in history tomorrow. But instead of a moment of unity, the celebrations are unfolding against a backdrop of deep political division. But it being America, the spectacle will be enormous. There's a giant state fair in Washington, D.C. There'll be celebrations from Times Square to Los Angeles. They're planning the biggest fireworks display ever attempted, with over 860,000 fireworks set to light up the American skies. And at the center of it all is the current president, Donald Trump, remaining as ever a divisive figure. We've invited Thembisa Fakute, who's a senior researcher and director at the Africa-Asia Dialogues, to talk us through this. I appreciate your time and thank you for joining us this morning.
5: Thanks for having me.
0: America turns 250 years old, long lauded as the world's oldest democracy. 250 years, has America been a force for good in the world, do you think?
5: Well, the jury's out after what has happened. You know, I attended a function not long ago, and the priest at the function said, try at all times to end well, because it's the ending that determines your success. And right now, it's very difficult to say precisely what America has achieved because of what Donald Trump has done. He has disrupted the usual, whether it's socio-politically and economically around the world. He has created an uncertainty all over the world, impacted on lives of millions of people around the world, continued with the foreign policy of the United States, which has blindly supported terrorism, particularly in the Middle East, supporting Benjamin Netanyahu, who has gone on to create and cause the genocide that we've all watched in real time. So it's a mixed bag of achievements. And unfortunately, right now, all of us are, to an extent, blinded by what Donald Trump has done to the world. But having said that, Americans have managed to export excellent products and services, television, art, food, music, fashion. And they have, of course, purported, notwithstanding, to be the defenders of liberties around the world. They have, for a very long time, sponsored organizations that seek to protect and promote freedom of expression, democracy, etc. But Donald Trump, unfortunately, has brought in a very dim and dark spotlight to the achievements of the United States of America in the world.
0: The American Constitution.

0: Tradition of Calls begins with the lofty phrase, "We are the people, we the people of the United States." This moment, this Trump dark moment, as you call it, what has it meant for the people of America?
1: It has also meant that, for everyone, never take democracy for granted. This is a work in progress. You have to continually get involved in terms of promoting it. And if you don't, and I think it's also a lesson for South Africans, for that matter, that these democracies and freedoms that were fought for by our forefathers are not guaranteed to last forever. There are people who view democracies in a different way, who like to see people deprived of democracies. And this is precisely what's happening in the United States at the moment. Americans have taken it for granted that freedoms are there and they don't have to get involved in terms of actively protecting it. That's one. Number two is, I also think at the same time that the significance of constituencies and the constituency, I think what makes America survive at the moment are the trappings and all the safety nets of a democracy. So notwithstanding, we've got all of these cracks, but it is the same democracy that's responding, the same democracy that's catching Donald Trump, as is the case in South Africa, for example, that we have a working democracy that's flexible, and these shock absorbers that get tested now and then, they respond. And we see what's happening in the United States. We see the democracy and we see the constitution of the United States responding now and then, which means, therefore, that it's important for us to have a proper working democracy in South Africa. Same thing has been happening, notwithstanding this march and all other disruptions that we see happening. But we've got a constituency, we've got a constitution that responds.
0: How much can dirty politics muddy the ideals of a constitutional democracy? And I'll give you two examples to illustrate that question. One, we often laud our constitutional court for being about jurisprudence and the rule of law, whereas in America, the Supreme Court really at this point is about which side of the ideological divide the justices fall under in terms of the decisions and the rulings it often makes. And then, of course, we have seen this division of American society as either left or right and very little in between.
1: Well, the difference, and I wouldn't say it's the judicial in America is divided between conservatism and liberalism, and that's very important for us to note. These are still, by and large, good men, notwithstanding their personal beliefs, but they still do believe in the rule of law, and we've seen many of them, notwithstanding what Donald Trump had hoped for in the past, really judging and coming up with judgments against Donald Trump, who had thought that they were his men, in inverted commas. So democracy, by the way, is clumsy and it's dirty, and it has to be dirty. It's a pull and push. Without this clumsiness of democracy, there is no proper functioning of what is democracy. You are expected in a democracy to have people throwing stones and burning things and protesting all the time and turning up towns and cities around, because that's what democracy is. And after that, you have a competition of power for a place of power in which whoever is elected will rule. So we see that happening in America at the moment. The demonstration of what these shock absorbers have talked about are doing at the moment. It is pulling and pushing. And eventually, of course, they're all going to go to the midterm elections. We'll see what's going to happen, whether the majority that elected Donald Trump will have a different position this time around. But it's also interesting at the same time as a student of politics to be and social sciences to be watching what's happening in the United States, to see this democracy really functioning, having them, again, democratic Americans elected not only Barack Obama before Donald Trump, but they also now elected Donald Trump chalk and cheese in terms of their leadership styles.
0: Another stress test, perhaps, would be economics. America has sold itself for a long time as a land of opportunity. The idea that anyone, regardless of where they come from or what they look like, can build a better life. But there's also an underbelly that we don't often see, certainly in the movies, of poverty and blight in urban areas. And then we're seeing now a small group of powerful billionaires and corporations wielding what someone might argue is undue influence over American politics. This oligarchy where wealth increasingly translates into political power. What do you make of that?
1: Well, it's our responsibility to go back to basics in terms of capitalism and its basic tenets. We've moved from feudalism in the past where certain characteristics determined how people should do business, and it limited to an extent the profits thereof. Capitalism, on the other hand, is evolving. And I don't see them, at least from where I sit, breaking the law. What they're doing is they are maneuvering and manipulating the system.
2: I'm not sure they experienced there.
0: I'm not sure what happened there. Maybe a button gone wrong. Final question to you, Thembisa Fakwute. Lessons for South Africa. As you've pointed out, American democracy has had these shock absorbers. It has been stress test its institutions, its founding principles. What lessons do we learn as a young but equally boisterous democracy?
1: We learn that protest is healthy. We learn that democracy is clumsy. We learn that there's pull and push. We must accept that our democracy will always be tested and our shock absorbers will always be tested. It's how we respond to it. The last note I'd like to make, by the way, which I think will from now on determine 4th of July, is that today is the beginning of the funeral or burial of Ali Khamenei in Iran. This is going to go on for the next 5 days. So from now on, the celebrations of July the 4th are going to coincide with the death of one of the greatest leaders of the greatest civilization. Now we have to see what that's going to do, where it's going to bring what is going to dim the limelight of the 4th of July henceforth, which has always for 250 years been directed at the United States. I see a new competition in geopolitics in terms of this particular day, which has been slowly and for a very long time reserved for the American celebration and commemoration.
0: Thembisa Fakwute, appreciate your time. Senior Researcher and Director at Africa-Asia Dialogues.
3: Business
0: news now with Muteo Kharipe. Muteo, Google announcing new investment projects on the continent.
4: Yeah, Google has announced new projects to boost digital growth across the continent after it exceeded its five-year goal of investing $1 billion in Africa. The initiatives include a new connectivity hub in South Africa's Eastern Cape to improve the internet capacity, Africa's first applied AI lab in Ghana, and a 3 million rand digital innovation center in Soweto. Google will also support 15 South African startups through its accelerator program and launched an AI storytelling initiative with Idris Elba's Akuna Group to try help train underrepresented creators. The company says the investment aims to improve internet access, support innovation, and help Africa benefit from growing artificial intelligence opportunities.
0: Pick and Pay turns to AI. Void?
4: South African retailer Pick n Pay has launched an artificial intelligence-powered shopping assistant that helps customers build grocery orders using voice, text, or photos instead of searching for products manually. The move is part of a drive by South Africa's second biggest retailer by revenue to strengthen its online offering as it pursues a turnaround after years of weak trading and market share losses to larger rivals like ShopRite and Checkers.
0: Your indicators?
4: Well, the JSE was up 836 points yesterday. The Rand this morning, 16 Rand 20 against the US dollar, 18 Rand 55 against the Euro, 21 Rand 66 cents against the British pound. Price of gold at $4,178 an ounce, while platinum is up 2% at $1,655. Brent crude at $72 a barrel. More business after 8.
0: Straight to the news desk we go. Sifiso Zulu, what do you have at this hour?
5: Thanks, Bongani. Good morning. It's emerged that women may be entering South Africa's workforce in greater numbers, but the climb to the top remains far from equal. The latest Commission for Employment Equity report shows women continue to be underrepresented in boardrooms as well as in executive positions, despite years of employment equity legislation aimed at transforming the workplace. The findings come as government prepares to introduce sector-specific employment equity targets that are designed to improve representation in senior management. Anelita Fandese has the details.
6: The latest Commission for Employment Equity report shows that while women have made gains in the workplace, they remain concentrated in lower and middle management positions, with far fewer represented at senior levels. The report identifies persistent barriers to advancement and says more needs to be done to create leadership pathways for women across sectors of the economy. The Commission says achieving gender equality in the workplace remains critical to South Africa's broader transformation agenda. Anelita Fandese, Eyewitness News.
5: Housing activists say judgments on the sale of the former Tafelberg site sends a clear message that public land should not be sold to the highest bidder. Ndifuno Gwazi's comments follows the Constitutional Court's ruling yesterday that declared the sale of the former Tafelberg school property in Sea Point unlawful. The court said that the location must be treated as a relevant factor to deal with injustices inherited from apartheid and not only distance from the CBD. The NPO's Boy says the ruling is a major victory for former occupants and activists who've spent the past decade campaigning against the sale of the sites.
7: We're happy. We'll read the judgment further and I'm continuing the conversations. It has set precedence. It's a landmark judgment that will tell all other cities in terms of how they should use public land. I'm going forward. That public land is not a mere commodity. It's not something to be sold to the high speeder.
5: Boy says the organization hopes to see a social housing project starting there soon.
7: This is a victory, but a victory for the working class people in this Sea Point, and we're hoping that we'll see social housing going up on that site so that low-income earners can live closer to where they go to school, so that kids can live closer to better opportunities, to better schools.
5: KwaZulu-Natal police say more planned marches against illegal immigration will be closely monitored. Anti-immigration group March in March announced that it will protest every Thursday for the next 6 months until government sorts out what it describes as a broken immigration system. The group demonstrated across the country this week, calling for undocumented migrants to leave South Africa. Provincial police representative Pumelelo Makoba has assured they have enough capacity to respond to any situation.
8: As a province, we've always been dealing with protests. This time of the 30th of June has not been the first time and definitely is not the last time we'll be handling unplanned protests.
5: Makoba says people have a right to demonstrate and police will always ensure they're safe.
8: The Constitution allows them that, and as the police, it's our responsibility and our constitutional mandate to maintain public order. So we will be dealing with them with the resources that we have.
5: And hundreds of rescuers in Venezuela have cheered and embraced after pulling a 43-year-old man alive from the ruins of a collapsed building 8 days after deadly earthquakes. The official death toll has risen to nearly 2,600 and huge numbers of people are still missing. Hanan Gil was brought out of a stretcher after a painstaking operation to extract him from the collapsed seven-story building where he worked as a security guard in Cachalamar, which is a coastal area almost entirely razed to the ground in the June 24 catastrophe. Teams from seven countries, including Venezuela, Chile, the US, Portugal, Costa Rica, El Salvador and Mexico, worked around the clock over 3 days to reach him. They provided him with more than 10 litres of water to keep him hydrated via a hose and installed a tube to provide him with oxygen. A fine Friday in store for Gauteng today. The temperatures are at lows of -2 and 0 degrees and they'll peak at highs between 15 and 17 degrees.
9: And in the traffic, we've got heavy traffic volumes in the east of Joburg this morning. A major accident along the N12 and the R24 west right at the merge. Delays coming out of Edenville Road as well as Croft Road. About a 40-minute hold up there. If you're heading towards Bedford View or even Alexandra, please try to use the N17 west as an alternative. Although there's also queuing traffic on the N3 north between the Geldenhuys interchange and the Kilulis interchange.
5: The top story this hour, it's emerged that women may be entering South Africa's workforce in greater numbers, but the climb to the top remains far from equal.
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0: This week on MasterChef South Africa, the top five are back in white aprons for a mystery box challenge that feels close to home. The brief is all about taking a humble pantry staple and turning it into something extraordinary. They'll all be wearing Mateo hats, I wonder. This week, at the center of the challenge is the Lucky Star Pilchard, an ingredient many South Africans know. The contestants need to elevate it, reimagine it, and show the judges that a humble tin from the pantry can become something creative, clever, and full of flavor.
11: Chef, how have you updated it and brought it to, 2026?
12: Look, I love fat cooks with a pilchard inside them. So I grew up with my aunt taking the pilchard stew, stuffing it in fat cooks and defrying it. So I took phyllo pastry, made a beautiful stew, stuffed it in a phyllo pastry, baked it. So now it's more healthier, it's not defried, and it's still light to have.
0: Catch MasterChef South Africa this Sunday at 6 p.m. on ETV. 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
18: You know, I'm so tired of Phyllis' pep talk. I am so tired and drained. When they get 6 million to protect the illegal immigrants, no, these NGOs didn't take them to court. And when they're supposed to do the right thing to make sure these legal immigrants go back to their countries, then they have excuses.
19: Very good morning, Bongani. Bongani, does Fikile Mbalula telling us that ANC doesn't have a succession plan, where normally they're telling us ANC say it's a church, it's a big movement. Of course, we see that is, but we cannot be having ministers who lose public trust and also not doing what they're supposed to be doing and just being recycled. It can be. They're supposed to be having a succession plan where young people will be learning from those who are in power, but that is not happening. They just keep putting these people who are misleading, who really don't want to take this country forward, recycling them over and over again. This is definitely unacceptable, Mushereba.
20: You know, this is what I don't like about the ANC. Saying someone made a mistake when they defrauded the South African public. This is why people shouldn't be let off with a slap on the knuckles. Put people in jail where they belong. Make an example. Strong moral influence. If you steal from the public purse, you go to jail. And especially if you're a minister. What? The ANC are beyond shocking.
0: I'm scratching my memory and I'm trying to remember. I'm 4011 now, Amo. Mm-hmm. My memory is getting a bit sketchy over time.
9: Mm-hmm.
0: But I seem to remember that lying to Parliament is a crime. Misleading Parliament is a crime. And those are the people we're putting back into Cabinet.
10: 702.
2: What's the question?
0: What's the question is brought to you by OUTsurance, a chance for you to win up to 3,000 Rand in cash. First, 1,000 Rand for the answer, and then a little later, 2,000 Rand if you can give us the question. SMS out to 45142 now, and you could save on your car insurance. If you don't, you can ask OUTsurance for 500 Rand. Today's answer comes from David in Pretoria. David, please give us today's answer.
21: Good morning, Bongani. The answer is 1995.
0: And tell me, David, have you got yourself a quote from OUTsurance?
21: Yes, Bongani, I am a member.
0: Your biscuit, 1,000 Rand, is coming your way, all thanks to OUTsurance and 702, and thank you for the answer. David says the answer is 1995. What's the question? Call us if you know on 011-883-0702.
10: EWN Sport.
0: Question is certainly not, when was Anthony Teixeira born?
22: Wow.
0: No, that's not the question.
22: No, not at all.
0: Because you are here to tell us about the Proteas women.
22: Yeah.
0: 40 runs.
22: To be fair, it could have been a lot worse had we not snatched those three wickets at the start of the English innings.
0: Yeah?
22: Yeah, question marks all over the Proteas women. But yeah, a run of three successive ICC finals came to an end last night as they'll be losing the T20 World Cup semi-final by 40 runs to the hosts, England. The South Africans were on top of the game early on. They had the English at 1 point, 23 for the loss of three. That's till Nat Skipper-Brunt and Heather Knight both scored half centuries, leading the English to 169 for five. Proteas head coach Mandla Mashimbi saying that he found it wasn't the bowling unit which lost control of the encounter.
23: I think Siva and Knight showed their experience there. They kind of like absorbed the pressure and they threw it back at us. That's what happens when you've got experienced players in the middle. They kind of like understand the situation they're in and what they need to do, and I thought they did it brilliantly. I thought we still did well to restrict them to 170. I was looking at 190 at the stage there.
22: In response, no one really hung around long enough with Tasman Brits, who struck a brilliant 51 as they only reached 129 for 8. In rugby, after playing in Japan, Mani Lubok will return back to home soil when the Springboks tackle England at Ellis Park Saturday afternoon.
24: It was an awesome experience. It's awesome being that side with my wife. We really enjoyed Japan. Obviously, it's a different culture, something new to us. But obviously, the people are so kind that side. They made us feel at home from the word go, especially the team. They made it easy for us to fit in there. Yeah, we really enjoyed it.
22: The first match of the doubleheader will see the Springbok women starting their season against the USA. While in tennis, we saw Rybakina, Noskova, Anisimova and Swiatek all advance to the Wimbledon third round. While in the men's, Roj, Verev, Koboli, Dumanor and Fritz all picked up victories.
10: The EWN World Cup Desk. The latest scores, the biggest stories and the moments everyone's talking about.
22: Cristiano Ronaldo has a first FIFA World Cup knockout goal as his Portugal came from a goal down to knock out Croatia 2-1 in the round of 32. It became the first match in the tournament's history which featured four disallowed goals, including a controversial stoppage time offside for Croatia.
25: It means a lot to us, not only because we won the game, but also the way. It was a difficult game. We knew it, that Croatia is a fantastic team. First half, we dominate the game. And second half, after the goal, we get a little bit panic, but and after the penalty, I think it was a little bit better for us. We created a few chances, and I think in the end of the day, we deserve to win the match.
22: European champs Spain beat Austria 3-0 with Oyarzabal scoring a brace. Well, in the last hours, we have seen Algeria crash out of the competition, a 2-0 loss to Switzerland. Remaining round of 32 games will kick off this evening with Egypt against Australia. Defending champs Argentina meet everyone's favourite Minos, Cabo Verde, and we have Ghana's Black Stars taking on Colombia. Bafana Bafana captain Ronan Williams revealed that coach Hugo Broos kept his distance from the squad for 2 days following the opening 2-0 loss to Mexico. The keeper confessing that nerves got the better of them, with it being a first match at the tournament since hosting the showpiece back in 2010.
1: He left us for 2 days. He just let us be. We just had recovery training. The Monday after the game, we had a meeting and everything was shown. Good moments, the bad moments, how we can do better. And obviously we started watching the other games as well. And then you see what the level is at, the mistakes that we need to cut out. Because at this level, they'll punish you. It was a good wake-up call for us.
22: And one part of the competition which won't be carried forward, at least in Europe, will be the introduction of red cards for players covering their mouths when confronting opponents. UEFA confirming that the options to use the law in their various competitions won't be taken up, despite the law coming about following a high-profile incident in the UEFA Champions League when Benfica winger Gianluca Prestiani was found guilty of homophobic conduct when confronting Real Madrid's Vinicius Jr. Paraguay's Miguel Almiron was the first player at the finals to be sent off in a group game against Turkey, and earlier this week we saw Ecuador's last 16 exit to the co-host Mexico have Piero Incapié receiving his marching orders. Anthony Teixeira, Eyewitness News Sport.
10: From kickoff to the final whistle, this is the EWN World Cup Desk. EWN Traffic.
0: All right, 13 to 8, let's catch up with the roads. Amo, what are you seeing at this hour? You were telling us about, I think, a crash on the N12 East.
9: Yeah. That is correct, Bongani. It happened right near the Reading Interchange, about a 20-minute holdup coming out of Komara Street. Please be on the lookout there and drive with care. If you are travelling in Sandton, we've got an incident reported that it's actually a truck that is on its side along the M1 South coming out of Marlborough Drive towards Grayston Drive, and it's causing heavy traffic volumes as a result. Please try to avoid this one. You can still use the N3 North or the N3 South towards areas like Alexandra. And then traveling in Sunning Hill, unfortunately, another accident reported on the N1 North that happened right near the Baku Interchange delays as you come out of the Rivonia Road exit. While traveling in the east of Joburg this morning, traffic is heavily backed up in the area, particularly around the Glulies Interchange. This is due to a major accident seen on the N12 West right at the R24 merge. Delays coming out of Croft Road, that's on the N12, and then on the R24, delays are out of Edenvale Road. As a result, the N3 North is also backed up, so delays from the Heldenes Interchange towards the Glulies Interchange. Please try to use the N17 West through Germiston if you want to avoid the backlog. We'll have more updates. Stay tuned.
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2: What's the question?
0: For 2,000 Rand in cash, all thanks to Artsurance. Please tell me, what is the question? If the answer is 1995. Let's go to Tabs in Polokwane. Tabs, what's the question?
3: Morning. The question is, in which year was the album Brown Sugar by D'Angelo released?
0: Oh man, it was the birth of Neo Soul, was it not? A seminal album that influenced a generation of artists to come after him. Of course, tragically, D'Angelo is no longer with us. Tabs, 2,000 Rand is coming your way. That's the brown sugar we have for you this morning, all thanks to Artsurance and 702.

0: Oh, man. They just don't make it like they used to, do they? D'Angelo releasing his seminal album, Brown Sugar, this day in 1995. And of course, it features the hits Brown Sugar, Lady, and even his own version of the old Smokey Robinson classic, Cruisin'. 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
6: Happy Friday to the breakfast team. The sin that I have committed at home was not to go to school, actually not attend classes for 6 months of my matric year. Yeah, I got a good beating. And after that beating, I threatened to take my parents to the police.
7: Yo, Amu, you're taking me back. Telephone. You know, my grandmother's telephone had a key that she could lock. But we had a way of dialing and getting through, even though the phone was locked.
4: 702.
5: What's gone viral?
4: With Kabazela.
0: Oh my goodness, we had so much fun a little earlier on. You can still keep those voice notes coming, by the way. The worst offenses you committed in your home as a child. And yes, Amo, dialing those numbers, it was those square handsets.
8: Yes,
0: that had the a key. But I think if you pressed star, I don't know what else, and hash quickly,
8: yes,
0: it could then open up the line for you to dial and make a phone call. And if it was locked, who was to say you had made those phone calls? Kabazela, of course, was a perfectly innocent child, never got himself into any trouble, no spot of bother whatsoever. Am I right?
9: Well, you know, if these walls could speak, they would tell many, many stories. Yeah, I mean, I think I was naughty, but I wasn't, you know, naughty as in terms of a problem child.
0: Yes, you've always tried to look good, have you not?
9: Yeah, to a degree, I suppose.
0: You've always wanted to be the better looking, right?
9: Well, that, I've always batted above my average when it comes to dating and dating women, I must say. And thank God I have a personality. So, I mean...
0: Yes, it would be a worry if you were the better looking one, hey?
9: I mean, you think about it, when you are in a relationship or you're seeking a partner, do you seek a partner that is your equal? So like maybe in terms of, if you had to compare the looks, you're kind of on the same level. Maybe you both are 6 or 8 or whatever it may be. Or do you go for somebody that is less attractive than you or more attractive than you? This woman had an interesting take on it, and she thinks that it is better to go for a partner that is less attractive than you. And I mean, I think, who was it, Dr. Victor, that wrote that song? If you marry a pretty, what, don't make a pretty woman your wife.
0: Yes, that song. I know exactly what you're talking
9: about. The lyrics
0: about.
9: Escape me now. But yeah, let's take a listen to what she has to say, and then we can discuss it afterwards, Bongles.
2: Listen, I don't think you should be with a man that's better looking than you, okay? He needs to be a little bit ugly. And hear me out. Hear me out, okay? And this has nothing to do with my man, because my man is actually very good looking. Him and I are like right here. We're right here. And he's getting better looking with age. And I feel like that's the thing with men, that they might start off like, eh, but they get better looking. And we're the ones trying to catch up when we're in our 40s and 50s. But I do feel like the guy needs to be like a little quirky, a little bit less attractive than you, because he needs to be like, damn, I bitch that. Like, he needs to be like constantly trying to improve and chase after you. Because when a man looks like a model, got money, he's over 6 foot. He's for the streets. He's for everybody. Like, what do you mean? No, he needs to be a little bit like, you know.
9: So, gosh. I mean, insecure much there. But yeah, let's have that discussion. So if you think back to your dating, have you been the less attractive one or the more attractive one in the relationship? And what's your preference? Like, you know, do you, when you're walking in the shopping center, have you noticed that people will look at your partner and they don't even bat an eyelid at you?
0: Yeah, look, I mean, it can be overwhelming if you are with somebody who is super, super attractive. But my rule of thumb is we can't both be unattractive. So my partner has to be better looking. We can't both be ugly. Hey? That's so, my rule of thumb, Kabazela. No. I mean, let's put it out there. Kabazela wants to know, do you go for people who are more attractive than you do? And what's it like to date somebody who's super attractive? Does it cause concern in your relationship? Has it caused issues? Be careful what you wish for.
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0: 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If you don't, you can ask them for 500 Rand to the very good looking Amo We Go.
8: Thank you, Bongani. Well, we've got delays on the N12 East. That's due to a major accident scene right near the Reading interchange, delays from Komaru Street. And we also have got another accident scene on the N12 R24 West merge. It happened right near the Glulies turnoff, delays from Craft Road. We'll have more details coming up.
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0: 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Just another way you always get something out. 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
0: Bapelile Sambo, how do you answer Kabazela's question?
10: I know. I mean, I want you to answer it for me on my behalf. What do you think? What that do you think I would go for?
0: You would probably need somebody more attractive, hey?
10: I know. Yeah. Yes, Bongani. Yes. They
0: how
10: must
0: deep
10: be better
0: of you?
10: Looking for
0: how
10: me.
0: How deep of you?
10: Ah, man. Okay, anyway. From the producer's desk, before I say things that I'm not supposed to say on air, from the producer's desk, we've been laughing with Rofiwa following that question you asked on some of the craziest things you've done as a kid.
0: Were you a naughty child?
10: Not me. I've been the sweet child, like always. Mm. But hey, Kuning, let me tell you, we have some naughtiness within our team. One of us was that naughty kid when growing up. Rofiwa, my fellow producer there in the producer's desk, she shared a story about accidentally burning their neighbor's garage while playing with a boy named Trouble. I mean, his name was Trouble, and Rafael was playing with Trouble, and they burned the garage. So apparently they forgot that they even lit a fire, and before they knew it, everything was gone. And I want, if Trouble is listening, Trouble must call us to tell us his version, because according to Rafael, it was all Trouble's fault.
0: I hope Rafael's family are listening in case they don't know the full story of what burnt that garage. We'll take more of those fun stories. It's a Friday. How naughty were you as a child? And can you tell us examples?
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11: Jacob Zuma's visit to one of the Gupta brothers raises questions, and Figile Mbalula comes to Dinapule's defense. Good morning, I'm Sfiso Zulu. An international relations expert says former President Jacob Zuma's public appearance with wanted fugitive Ajay Gupta in India has exposed gaps in South Africa's laws governing former heads of state. Kingsley Makubela says the current legal framework does not provide for consequences when a former president acts in a manner that undermines the interests of the country. His remarks come after pictures and footage of Zuma with Gupta in India recently. And in the footage, Zuma tells reporters he's visiting his friend, claiming Gupta was chased out of South Africa. Ajay Gupta and his brothers are wanted by South African authorities over allegations they looted billions of rand from the government. Dimakatso Leshoro reports.
12: Former President Jacob Zuma was implicated by the Zondo Commission as having enabled state capture by the Gupta brothers, who are accused of looting billions of rand from state coffers. International Relations Minister Ronald Lamola says Zuma, who continues to enjoy state privileges, including paid for travel and security detail, along with a diplomatic passport, has shown little regard about the impact of his actions on the country's foreign policy. But the government is hamstrung, as there is no provision in the rules governing former presidents, according to Dr. Kingsley Makubela.
13: The only time the president lose their pegs is when they are impeached and dismissed.
12: He says the controversy presents an opportunity for South Africa to review and amend the rules governing former presidents, tighten the conditions attached to their benefits, and close existing loopholes.
13: I'm not sure if there is an appetite to say, listen, there are loopholes that we're seeing, we ought to strengthen them.
12: Dimakatso Leshoro, Eyewitness News.
11: The ANC has defended newly appointed Social Development Minister Dinapule, saying she cannot be punished for a mistake she made more than a decade ago. In 2013, Pule was fired by then-President Jacob Zuma after allegations that she used her role as a communications minister to benefit her boyfriend. Since then, Pule has kept a relatively low political profile until her recent appointment to President Cyril Ramaphosa's cabinet. Speaking at a media briefing in Johannesburg yesterday, ANC Secretary General Figile Mbalula said Pule has redeemed herself and learned from her mistakes.
14: The process of renewal didn't say that you must punish people in perpetuity. The process of renewal says to us that you only reject the incorrigible. Is Dinah incorrigible with all what I've mentioned? Or you argue the question of, is too soon for her to come back? Is there a resolution that if you made a mistake and you are rehabilitated, you can never come back and assume office?
11: Trade Union Federation COSATU says heads must roll and those responsible for the sale of the Tafelberg site must be held accountable. The call comes after yesterday's Constitutional Court ruling that the sale of the Tafelberg site by the Western Cape government was unlawful and unconstitutional because of inadequate public participation. COSATU says the ruling is a victory for the rights to adequate housing, which it says should have been built on the site. Babalondenze takes a look.
15: The Constitutional Court found the Western Cape government wanting when it comes to meaningful public participation in the decision to sell a former school in Cape Town's seaside suburb of Sea Point, declaring the decision unconstitutional. COSATU labeled the ruling a monumental victory for the fundamental right to adequate housing, which the Federation has advocated for. Provincial Secretary Melvin De Bruyn says the judgment rejects the view that treats public land as mere commercial assets. He says action must be taken against those responsible for the sale.
16: COSATU is therefore calling for full accountability and that heads must roll. The officials and political office bearers who push this unlawful sale against all legal advice and public sentiment must face consequences.
15: The city of Cape Town's Carl Popham, mayoral committee member for human settlements, said much has happened over the last 8 years. He says the city also faced a major funding crisis during the period. Baba Londense, Eyewitness News, Cape Town.
11: And stranded Malawian nationals camping outside the Durban drive-in site say they were misled by their landlords not to leave the country ahead of the 30 June demonstrations. At least 300 of the migrants spent the night outside the site near North Beach, where they were housed by the Eteguini municipality last month. Most of them say they fled their homes, citing safety concerns after widespread anti-illegal immigration marches on Tuesday. Nhlanhla Mabaso reports.
17: Last night, over 300 people, including women and children, braved cold weather, urging government to respond to their cries. They say they need shelter, food and other humanitarian aid. When asked why they did not take advantage of the provided buses last month, this is what Enruche Seku had to say.
18: Most of the landlords deceived us and told us that there will be no any other problem when we are there, because we were working nice with them. That's why we stayed. But all of a sudden, we saw that some of the landlords have changed their mind and they are sending us away.
17: This Malawian also echoed his sentiments.
19: We never lived the way we are staying, because the landlord, they told us, no, don't leave it. We're going to protect you. And then we was waiting there. Now, on 30 June at night, some of us, we sleep outside, because there was walking door by door.
17: And as hours pass, more and more Malawians have been arriving to join the group here. Nhlanhla Mabaso, Eyewitness News, Durban.
11: Gold is trading at $4,175.91 an ounce. The rand is at 16.20 to the dollar, 21.66 to the pound, 18.54 to the euro. Brent crude oil is at $72.24 a barrel.
8: And in the traffic, we've got heavy delays on the N12 and the R24 west and the east of Joburg, particularly heading towards the Bedford View area. Delays on the N12 as you come out of Croft Road due to a major accident. And then on the R24, it's right as you come out of Edenville Road. If you're traveling on the N3 south, also do expect heavy delays. This is now due to roadworks right near the Kilwillies interchange.
20: And in your sport, rugby's North and South collide, with the Nations Championship opening weekend seeing the Springboks up against England at Ellis Park. The FIFA World Cup will close out the round of 32 with three more matches, with Egypt taking on Australia, Argentina up against Cabo Verde, and Colombia meeting Ghana. And the Women's T20 World Cup final sees the Proteas women missing out. It's Australia against England Sunday afternoon.
11: It's freezing in Gauteng this Friday. The temperatures are at lows of 0 and 2 degrees, peaking at highs between 15 and 17 degrees. The top story in EWN this hour, an international relations expert says former President Jacob Zuma's public appearance with wanted fugitive Ajay Gupta in India has exposed gaps in South Africa's laws governing former heads of state.
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0: 9 minutes after 8 o'clock, walking the talk. But if a stir is being caused by Jacob Zuma's visit to India, we're going to go have tea with an old friend, Ajay Gupta, once a state capture fugitive. No official charges at the moment against him, but certainly he's got some questions to answer around state capture. What do you think that visit was about? Was it about tea and biscuits? Or all these years later, with maybe much of the heat gone on the money trail, maybe they were exchanging some passwords? Hey? What do you call those things where the cryptocurrency passwords are locked into, Mateo? Those devices, man.
23: Tokens?
0: Maybe. Do you think it was just about tea and biscuits?
23: Do you know something we
0: in a
23: don't?
0: Year of local government elections?
23: I mean, funders are needed during elections.
0: With what money?
23: I don't know.
0: Are they still selling Sahara computers?
23: Could have been just a catch up.
0: Right? Yeah, maybe. Maybe. But what were our officials doing facilitating that visit? You would think if you're a high official, right, in a diplomatic mission, when a former president arrives in town saying, listen, help me go meet with so-and-so, wouldn't you send a text to your bosses and say, hey, Rishab, should we? Would help me.
4: This is Breakfast with Bongani Bingwa
3: on 702.
4: Let's walk the talk.
0: How does it work? Kabazela wants to know, if you're dating, must your significant other be better looking than you? Is that even a thing for you? Or is it a happy accident when it happens? Be careful what you wish for, because sometimes that has caused issues in relationships, has it not? Mutewa, you always have to have someone better looking.
23: I think most of us are shallow than we care to admit when it comes to that.
0: I said earlier, we can't both be ugly.
23: Yeah, there's
0: they
23: no way.
0: They have to be better looking.
23: There's no way.
0: You and I think we're in that same boat.
23: You have to upgrade me.
0: You know what I mean? Amo? What's it like being the pretty one in the relationship?
8: No, they have to be the prettier ones, because let me tell you why. I need to, if I'm in a relationship with you and you're angry, I still need to see that you are handsome even when you're angry, even when you're upset about something.
0: Don't be humble.
8: No, I'm
0: not.
8: What's
0: it like? Come on, no, tell the truth. What's it like to be the prettier one in the relationship?
8: I've never seen myself as the prettier one in any relationship.
0: Oh, so humble are you.
8: So I can't answer to that.
0: So humble are you.
1: Good morning, Bongani. Great show as usual. Hey, Kabazela wants to start something. I normally say that ladies who prefer not good-looking boys, they always suffer from low self-esteem. I mean, you need to think about your kids at the end of the day. How will they look like? Sorry for the language. Thank you.
6: Good morning, Bongos and team. I'm not particular, but I say good-looking men, a lot of good-looking men that I've come across, there's no brains. So I go for the brains, the looks don't matter. So if the brain is functioning much better than mine, then that's the one, not looks. Hey, good-looking men, the brains are not there.
21: Hi, Connor, Jonathan Bongani. No ways. He must be handsome. He must be gorgeous, because you have to think about your children. You have to think about your children's hair. You have to think about what your children's friends are going to say when they look at this child. That man has to be gorgeous. No ways. I would look at your teeth. I'll look at your hair. I will look at everything, because I'm going to think, what's my child going to look like? What if I accidentally fall pregnant and now I have to deal with this child forever and ever? Hi, Corona. You must be gorgeous. Shame. Sam.
22: Nugget sheepy. I don't think there's any woman that is sheepy of a dana. And even all of them that I've dated, the one thing that was always common about them is that if they run out of sleep, they'll lay up looking at me while I sleep. And if you'd wonder how cheapy I am, I look like Amos' husband.
24: Happy Friday, happy people. Kabazela, qalenye, uzenenye. The lyrics are saying, if you want to be happy for the rest of your life, never make a pretty woman your wife. I'm very pretty. I don't date handsome guys, no. They must ask themselves, what is it that she has seen in this man?
25: Yo, good morning, Bongani. Yo, Kabazela Zenenye. Hey, guys, I'm dating a very attractive woman. Her name is Kanyisile Petunia Twala. Yo, the anxiety I get whenever we go out, you would hear boys whispering, yeah, we are born,
2: Yeah, uyambona. Ay, uyashisa lo. Enzathenga banayo mangihamba nokhanyisile guys. Yo, ay that woman. Anyway, ngiyamthanda. Thank you. Okay, from Abraham Fisher. Thanks.
0: It's apparently quite a thing, this, huh? The other thing about take away the looks for a minute, this intelligence thing, I think be very careful with that, hey? I mean, I may think I'm, you know, a great shakes in my little world, but imagine, Mattel, I'm dating, a nuclear physicist, right? There I am with the professor friends, and they're discussing their latest discoveries and splitting the atom and the God particle.
23: And now it's your turn.
0: Right? What do I
23: contribute?
0: In the news this week.
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0: 16 after 8 o'clock. Amo?
8: In come Amo with her traffic report.
0: Bonne.
8: Oh, well, Bongani, we've got delays on the N12 and the R24 West. Heavy, heavy traffic volumes along this route. Actually, if you know exactly what's happening, please do send us a voice note. We've got delays between Croft Road and the Kilulis Interchange, as well as on the R24 West between Edenville Road and the Kilulis Interchange. While heading towards Bedford View, delays on the N3 North. This is

0: Zen app. Every small business that dares to disrupt the industry deserves a shot at leveling up. Thanks to Nedbank Business Ignite on 702.
1: 17 after 8. What a fun ride this has been. Nedbank Business Ignite with 702. This year, recognizing, rewarding businesses solving real problems because they've lived them. We've been looking for businesses built from real experience, challenges being turned into meaningful solutions. There's a chance to win 200,000 Rand in cash, mentorship, national exposure, and of course, support beyond banking with Simply Biz. As always, Thuli Makubane is going to guide us through this one, the founder and director of Mint Fresh Technology. Thuli Makubane, there used to be a footballer back in the day, Professor Ngubane.
2: No.
1: We're going to call you Professor Makubane.
2: Okay. Professor Makubane. Okay. I could do with that.
1: Talk to us about this business because, of course, it's all about the incoming changes as far as motoring is concerned, for example. Out goes the combustion engine, in come electric vehicles.
2: Yes, yeah. And I was just remembering your story. Was it last year or the year before where you shared your story of driving around in an electric vehicle?
1: And it was so quiet.
2: And you thought it wasn't on.
1: Yes. You turn it on, you go. You wait for the vroom, vroom, vroom. No.
2: Yes, there's none of that. But definitely today's business has identified a problem. There's that move in technology in motoring. So there's definitely a demand for skills, for technicians who know how to work with electric vehicles, the hybrid vehicles, and not only just cars, but looking at motorbikes, trucks, etc., because that's where the world is going. And they are the only institution in the country, that is accredited, and not even locally accredited. They had to get accreditation from overseas to be able to train the technicians and be able to extend the skill set in South Africa.
1: All right, let's talk to the owner. Is it Chris Nelsa?
3: Yes, Chris Nelsa.
1: Chris Nelsa. Mm-hmm. Nelson Basong-Jok. Basong Jok,
3: yes.
1: Nice to meet you, Nelson, and congratulations on making it on this journey so far. What problem were you trying to solve?
3: Thank you, Bongani, and thank you to the listener. I think, you know, as Thuli was saying, you know, the arrival of a new energy vehicle provided with an opportunity to solve the skill gap that exists in the market. Because there is no curriculum available, we don't have the skill necessary to work on this particular vehicle.
1: Right, so as the EVs come in, as the hybrids come in, when there are problems down the road, who do you turn to?
3: We don't have. I think that's why we went to lean to the people that have been doing that for years. You know, our partner in the UK and also in India. So we find the accreditation locally so that we can train people locally and create, you know, opportunity, job services, this vehicle.
1: Tell us about the job, the process rather of getting international accreditation.
3: It took nearly 4 years. I think it took us nearly 4 years because I think it require investment in terms of equipment, it require investment in terms of the IP that you need to import. But these are the manufacturer. I think you cannot go and start, you know, trying to create something. You know, the curriculum was there. You know, Europe have been doing that. You know, Asia is leading and so on there. So we went to them and said, okay, we need to bring that to Africa. What is happening today locally is that, okay, people that need to train these people need to send them overseas. I think we have brought the technology there. And also talking to, you know, the AIDC, who is a government agency in charge of automotive, you know, we signed an MOU. And we opened the center in 2024.
1: Mm-hmm. So how many technicians have you trained so far?
3: Okay, 120 so far. I think 120 from major OEM and also for, you know, the private individual and also for, you know, some of the player in the industry. And but we are having, you know, requests from neighboring country and so on. And we see the momentum building.
1: And of course, you're working, as you say, with the manufacturers. These aren't just technicians working on their own in a little workshop somewhere.
3: Yes, I think the manufacturer, exactly, you know, they see the need because, you know, they, I don't know, if but it's on our website.

0: I think if we say we have trained now people from Ford, from, you know, we publish on our website and so on.
1: The manufacturers that you work with. What an incredible gap to identify to,
2: Most definitely. And it's a great way to actually end off this 3 weeks of showcasing finalists.
1: Can I tell you,
2: yes,
1: the standard of the entries this year has been top draw.
2: Most definitely. And also, people are actually able to go to the website and see. So I checked in just before our interview. We've had 615 entries.
1: Wow.
2: So out of the 15 that made it,
1: as finalists.
2: Yes.
1: There were 600 others that didn't.
2: Yeah.
1: And
2: there are some really great businesses. And as I've been saying in the past couple of days, people go to the directory, check out some of the businesses there. You might find there's a service that you require and there's a small business that is actually offering it.
1: And maybe there are opportunities for partnerships and
2: most definitely.
1: Who knows?
2: And they're looking to scale up because there's demand. They have one center in Pretoria. But, you know, Kabega is also a motoring hub, so you need to train technicians there.
1: And also, who knows what opportunities may lie for the rest of the continent as well. You can go to Ignite Your Business and also, of course, primediaplus.com.
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1: Let's catch up with news from elsewhere in the world. Adam, this is a never-ending war, isn't it? Now, the latest attacks on Ukraine by Russian missiles.
4: And apparently they thought they were coming because of intelligence that led to Volodymyr Zelensky cancelling or at least cutting short his trip to Dublin. He flew home because he said there was intelligence about something about to brew. And the thing that was about to brew was this huge attack. We're talking 700 plus missiles and drones, not necessarily the biggest in number, but it was over such a wide area of Kyiv. So lots of neighborhoods, 52,000 people were evacuated from their homes. You know, the damage done is that 30 people at least have lost their lives, 90 people injured. And whilst a lot of these drones and missiles were shot down, it's said by the Ukrainian military that 35 or so got through and landed. And there are now damaged buildings, a hotel on fire, for instance. A huge crater has been found just outside a kindergarten. That could have gone horribly wrong. And all this after the warning that Russia was about to do it, not from Russia itself, but from Ukrainian intelligence. We talk about the tit-for-tat element, but every time we talk about that, of course, there are people's lives on the line, and it just feels like it's, as you say, never-ending and grim, and the toll it's taking on people in both Ukraine and Russia is just awful.
1: And sing with me, Adam. Oh, say, can you see?
4: By the dawn's early light, indeed, America is about to celebrate its 250th birthday with numerous parades, fireworks, a cherry festival in Michigan, the Let Freedom Sing Music Festival in Nashville, pool parties in Las Vegas, although they have pool parties in Las Vegas all the time. There'll be no concert, we know that, because a lot of bands and singers thought, you know what, nah, not bothered. So in its place, we're told we might get a speech from Donald Trump when it is the 4th of July. There's a 16-day state fair that's opened and is something of a damp squib. There really haven't been the numbers of people turning up. This is in the Mall in Washington, D.C., where each of the 50 states gets its own booth. And some of them just look a bit pants. They look like, I don't know, a sort of primary school show and tell. Florida, though, for those people who do turn up, Florida gets the longest queue. Weirdly, at the World Cup, it'll be Canada that take center stage on the 4th of July. They're playing Morocco in Houston in Texas. I wonder if the good Texans will support the 51st state. And I saw this on BBC website, which was just a vox pop of opinion amongst Canadians. What birthday present would you give the USA, your next door neighbors? The answers: maple syrup, although America does have maple syrup, but anyway, maple syrup, political freedom, a better president, and Celine Dion on loan.
1: Now, Adam, not since, I would say, Bex and Posh has there been so much buzz about a celebrity wedding.
4: Enormous buzz. And as with Posh and Bex, indeed, so much secrecy as well. Given how they've played out their entire love affair in the full glare of the cameras, Taylor Swift traveling across America to cheer on Travis Kelce and the Kansas City Chiefs, and in return, Travis Kelce traveling around the world to cheer on Taylor Swift in all her gigs, all too well. It's been quite a love story that's been played out. But all we know is that Madison Square Garden in New York has been booked, and nobody is saying by whom. We think there was a rehearsal dinner last night, or was there? We think there could be 1,000 guests. Now, are they witnessing a wedding? Is it a party? Is it absolutely nothing to do with that? Are they already married? A lot of people feel that they're not going to get married in Madison Square Garden. It's a bit pants as a wedding venue, isn't it? Surely they'll do it somewhere swanky and private. So we wonder, if it is today that they tie the knot, will this be a love story in wildest dreams? And will they belong together, enchanted lovers? Or maybe some of her song titles lend themselves to the complete opposite. Maybe there'll be a prenup. You need to calm down. Now that we don't talk, don't blame me. We are never, ever getting back together. Her song titles suggest more tragedy than romance, but
1: No pictures to burn or bad blood, Adam. Indeed, we never, hopefully, will hear about the smallest man who ever lived. Adam Gilchrist with this morning's Worldview.
3: EWN.
1: Don't give me that look. I don't write Taylor Swift song titles. You ought to be more concerned that I know those titles. SA Smelter shutting down. This is not good news.
5: No, not the best of news. South Africa's last remaining operating manganese smelter has switched off the lights. Trans Alloys announced that all furnace operations at its facility in Mpumalanga have stopped. The smelter warned in December last year that 600 direct jobs and 1,700 indirect jobs were at risk as soaring electricity prices led to mounting financial losses. CEO Konstantin Sadovnik says Trans Alloys has now reached a point where continuing to operate would simply accelerate its own collapse. Electricity currently accounts for about 40 to 41% of Trans Alloys' total production expenses.
1: Wasn't there a conversation about relief being offered?
5: Yes, but that was for two companies, which is Glencore Merafe and Samanco, who make up 70% of the smelters.
1: Trans Alloys
5: makes up 30%. They are still operating under the double-digit electricity tariffs. They haven't been received any relief from Eskom just yet.
1: Because?
5: I have no idea, Bongani, why that would have worked out like that. But Trans Alloys is basically saying they can't, if they don't get the relief as well, they can't operate.
1: Children of a lesser god?
5: Yes.
1: Gosh, where's the rand?
5: 16 rand 20 against the US dollar, 18 rand 55 against the euro, 21 rand 65 cents against the British pound. Price of gold at $4,168 an ounce and platinum up more than 2% this morning, $1,657. Brent crude at $72 a barrel. Stephen Grotius with more this afternoon.
1: Here's a song title. Sifiso Zulu, Angaz. Angaz.
6: Yeah, Bongani, good morning. That appears to be what former NPA boss Nkolisi Ngasana has admitted, saying that the responsibility of prosecuting apartheid-era crimes lay with him during his tenure, but insists he knew nothing about them. Ngasana testified at the TRC case's inquiry yesterday. The commission is investigating alleged political interference in the prosecution of TRC cases. Khumutso Modise has more.
7: Nkolisi Ngasana has pleaded ignorance on the apartheid-era cases that were referred to the NPA for prosecution at the end of the Truth and Reconciliation Commission. He insists he wasn't briefed by his predecessor, Nomgcobo Jiba, when he assumed office in 2013.
8: I did not even get the handover report from my predecessor, and I'm sure that if that had happened, I'm sure that the matters of the TRC matters would have been covered there, and that they would have been brought to my attention.
7: Several parties in the commission have expressed their intention to apply for cross-examining Ngasana. If this is granted, he'll be called back to the commission to continue with his testimony. Khumutso Modise, Eyewitness News.
6: The ANC says genuine concerns over illegal immigration have been hijacked by political agendas. The party held a media briefing yesterday to reflect on the 30 June demonstrations against undocumented foreign nationals. ANC Secretary General Fikile Mbalula has also defended its record in government, saying its efforts to deal with illegal immigration have been stifled by the courts and NGOs. Mbalula says leaders of anti-illegal immigration groups used the demonstrations to openly campaign for certain political parties.
9: You must also appreciate the fact that there have been deep political utterances right from the onset. Government has failed, government must be removed. When somebody says that, it blows you down. And then the next step, no, we're fighting illegal immigration. But in this illegal immigration, we must be conscious of the fact that we have been failed by government and government must go.
6: And Business Unity South Africa has withdrawn from the unemployment insurance fund structures at the National Economic Development and Labour Council, and it's removed its representatives from the UIF board. The business organisation cited what it describes as years of governance failures and poor service delivery at the fund as reasons for the move. Busa says it has spent the past 6 years trying to reform the UIF through NEDLAC processes, but claims little progress has been made in addressing operational failures in delays or delays in benefit payments. Annelita Fandese reports.
10: Busa says the decision was necessary to protect the integrity of its representatives and to send a clear message that the current situation at the fund is unsustainable. The organization has called for the UIF to be placed under administration and for an independent forensic investigation into the fund's spending and governance practices. The Department of Employment and Labour has previously acknowledged challenges at the UIF, but says reforms are underway to improve governance, modernise systems and strengthen oversight. Annelita Fandese, Eyewitness News.
6: A freezing Friday in store for Gauteng. The temperatures are at lows of 0 and 2 degrees, peaking at highs between 15 and 17 degrees.
11: And in the traffic, we've got delays on the N12 and the R24 West. That's due to an accident, really major one, causing heavy traffic volumes. There's also queuing traffic on the R21 South due to another accident that happened near Isando Road, delays from Atlas Road.
6: The top story this hour, former NPA boss Mxolisi Ngcasana has admitted that the responsibility of prosecuting apartheid-era crimes lay with him during his tenure, but insists he knew nothing about them. Just
12: Andalex it. Do you have a sore throat? Andalex C oral rinse and spray provides targeted relief from 1 minute that lasts up to 4 hours. It reduces pain and inflammation while numbing the affected areas. It also kills viruses and bacteria that cause sore throats to help prevent serious throat infections. Andalex, South Africa's number one choice for sore mouth and throats. For more information, speak to your healthcare professional. Just
13: Andalex it. Andalex, a proud sponsor of The Masked Singer Season 3.
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15: This topic, the worst crime that one has ever done. Not going to mention my name. So my dad trusted me with everything that he had. He trusted me with everything that he had. Well, I was still young. I think I was still in primary. He left and go chill with his friends, and I played with his firearm. Trust me when I say it went off. Lucky enough is that no one was hurt. not me, no one. I was alone in the house. Yeah, still live to regret that day. Disappointed my dad on that day.
16: Hi, good morning, Bongani and the team. Yo, growing up, damn it. When that phone was locked, I don't know how we came to know that one should tap the number like one, and you, if the number had a three, if you tap it thrice, 1, 2, 3, 7, 1, 2, 3, 4, 5, 6, 7, and you dial the number that way. So yeah, we made our phone calls to our girls that we were dating back then. Lovely show.
15: Bongani, you took me way back. Yo, I was this close, like this close to become a jailbird. I had hands. Yo, I had hands. And maybe that's the reason I'm scared to have kids, because I feel like my kids is going to turn out just like me, thanks to my dad. Even though sometimes I just hate him because he got married, to my stepmom and left me to live with my granny. But that man, whatever miracle he performed, I owe him a great deal.
17: It's a Friday, it's a Friday, it's a Friday. Good morning, 702 Lando, Bongani, Motheo, and Amo in the studio. This is Pilisiwe from Rondebelt. I grew up with a stepmom, of which I never liked her. If you could recall, in our homes, there used to be two wardrobes, one for dad, one for the stepmom. So I started a fire in her wardrobe, trying to burn all her clothes. And yeah, my dad gave me a beating. I was 7 years old. Thank you. Have a great weekend.
1: Yeah, ne? Amo, my little salt in coffee story pales into insignificance. We were talking about the most egregious offenses you committed in your home as a child. And it comes, of course, on the back of a very serious story, by the way. An 11-year-old, or is it 10-year-old child, stealing the parents' bucky, essentially, and then plowing into a crowd of pilgrims in northeastern Thailand, killing a few monks. But some of the stories that have been coming through from 702 Landers, ne? Thank goodness for parents who are strict, because somehow, I mean, some of us are walking miracles because of who we were as kids and how our parents coped with us.
3: EWN Sport.
1: Anthony Teixeira is looking at me and going, I knew that all along.
18: Bit of a giggle as well, yep.
1: Let's talk World Cup football. Cristiano Ronaldo not about to be left out of the glory stakes.
18: Well, I suppose that is true, because the fact is that he's finally gotten a goal after six tournaments. That says his Portugal went on to come back and pick a 2-1 victory over Croatia. It's also seen them set up an Iberian showdown in the round of 16 against Spain. This is as the Spanish were in free flow with a 3-0 victory over Austria. We also saw Switzerland beating Algeria 2-0. More football headed your way with the FIFA World Cup closing out the round of 32 with three matches. Egypt have a first ever knockout clash against Australia. Argentina meet the defensively sound Cabo Verde, and Colombia take on Ghana. In rugby, it's the opening weekend of the Nations Championship with North versus South. Saturday starts with the All Blacks colliding with France. We have the Wallabies tackling Ireland. Arguably the pick of the lot has to see the Springboks up against England. Youngster Zachary Portham saying he's taking this moment in.
19: I spoke to some of the guys today, and I heard them say, like, even they haven't figured it out. There's so many things in terms of scrumming. You could neglect one, master another, and then neglect that again. So I think just to try and be on top of it all the time is what us props are trying to do. And I'm just, taking it all in.
18: It's a 20-6 kickoff tomorrow afternoon. Before that, at Ellis Park, we will have the Springbok women having a test against the USA. In cricket, the Women's T20 World Cup final Sunday will have the record winners Australia up against the host England. Proteas women missing out yesterday as they lost the semi-final by 40 runs to the English. One positive, Shabnim Ishmael became the first player to claim 50 wickets in the tournament's history. She came out of retirement specifically for this event. Here's her coach, Mandla Mashimbi.
20: And we'll never find another ship name if she doesn't play for us. But, you know, bringing her back was just to bring that X factor into the bowling attack. I think we had too much of the same type of bowlers and teams could work out what we're trying to do. And ship name and Kapi can put any team under pressure with a new ball. And that's what we've been doing.
18: It's a sprint Formula One weekend. The British Grand Prix practice is 1:30. Then we have the qualifying at 5:30 this afternoon. Grand Prix lights out Sunday, 4 p.m. And Wimbledon's third round will have both the men's and women's number ones, Jannik Sinner and Arina Sabalenka, back on court. Headline matches include Belinda Bencic against Anna Kalinskaya. Novak Djokovic meets Arthur Rinderknecht. Anthony Teixeira, Eyewitness News Sport.
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1: Wrapping up the morning's traffic, Amor, what are you seeing?
11: Bongani, unfortunately, we still have got those accidents that we reported or we spoke about earlier. The one that happened on the R21 South right near Isanda Road. Actually, the R24 East near Isanda Road delays from the OR Tambo interchange. And then another one on the N12 West right at the R24 merge. Delays coming out of Croft Road, about a 40-minute hold up there. And then heading towards Bedford View, roadworks are causing delays on the N3 North between the Geldenes interchange and the Glulies interchange. If you were traveling to Sandton, that truck along the M1 South, this is just before Greyston Drive, it's still causing delays coming out of the Baku interchange. And then of course in Lynmayr, we still have got that accident on the N12 West right near the Reading interchange causing heavy delays. We'll have more though at the top of the hour. Just stay tuned.
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1: Coming up on the Clement Manyathela Show between 9 and 12. Of course, Clement, not in the studio this morning, but you're talking infrastructure. Good morning.
26: Yes, good morning, Bongani. We're live from the Public Works and Infrastructure Summit in Modderfontein. We've got some government officials here, industry leaders, and they've come together to deal with some of the country's infrastructure challenges. They want to see how they can strengthen public safety and explore practical solutions to restore confidence in the built environment. So we'll bring you some of the interviews from some of the officials that are here. But on the open line, we're going to talk about Jordan Hill Lewis, who was talking tough about the ANC yesterday and how, you know, the ANC must understand that it didn't win the majority like it always has. And I want to ask the listeners if they really believe that, because I've heard it before from Helen, from John. So I wonder what the listeners think. Also, Dinapule, yesterday the ANC defending Ramaphosa's decision to appoint her again as Minister of Communications. And Fikile Mbalula has a point in that, look, someone has been rehabilitated. They have learned from their mistakes. But I don't know if she has. She's never apologized. She's never owned up. So is it enough to say just because you received a fine and there was a sanction against you for something unlawful you did, then it's enough for you to come back? I don't think that's the case. And I'll make that point and hear what the other listeners think. At 10 o'clock, though, we're going to do our Across the Desk feature. Today, I'm hosting engineers on Across the Desk. And then at 11 o'clock, we do our relationship feature. Today, we'll be discussing how menopause and andropause affect relationships.
1: Clement Manyathela, between 9 and 12.
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9: Good morning, Bongani. Hey, on your topic with Kavazila, listen here. There is power in being an intelligent woman and well-educated. I have never, and I would never date an ugly guy. Never, ever. I am not one of those gorgeous ladies. But one thing is that I'm intelligent. I'm well-educated. I work hard. I'm a runner. So, I mean, I bring a package. I might not be Miss South Africa, but I want well-looking guy and obviously must have some brains, you know. I won't say my name. I'm anonymous today. Thank you, babe.
27: Bongane, the babies. Think about the babies. True. If you date beneath you, power dynamics. You're equal or better. Let them upgrade you. But think about the babies in particular. Of course, the brains also matter, personality and character. Bottom of the rank, of the ranking, but the looks, number two, as Armour said.
28: Maybe that's why I've got such a high divorce rate. The things that people are looking for in a partner to settle down with, come on, they're so superficial. No. You're looking for a gorgeous man. Yo, okay.
1: Apart from the looks thing, I'm really shocked at this. By the way, if you've just joined us, Kabazela was sharing a video. This is in our What's Gone Viral section, a video where this person talks about why looks are important in relationships. I'm shocked at how much many of us are insisting on looks. But apart from the shallowness of that, even intelligence is relative. You may think you're a pretty big shot in your world, but I use the example of, a nuclear physicist. What would I say to their professor friends?
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7: Let's walk the talk.
1: Well, we've been talking about it for weeks now, and the day has arrived. The moment is here. If you're looking for something truly remarkable, unforgettable, a production that promises to transport audiences to a world of power, of passion, perhaps even danger, look no further than The Bacchae, an African choral ballet breathing new life into an ancient Greek tragedy, a story you may think you know. This is, of course, Euripides' classic, the story about a mysterious outsider, Dion... Ah, I always get it wrong. Dion, help me.
3: Dionysus.
1: Dionysus, yes, of course. Arriving with promises of freedom, ecstasy, and spiritual awakening. I've got Elroy Phyllis Bowell, who is, of course, the CEO of the Joburg Ballet, to talk us through this. A very good morning to you and welcome to 702 Breakfast.
3: Good morning, Bongani. Thank you for having me.
1: Why this story? Why this tragedy?
3: Well, I mean, I suppose it starts with a who. It starts with Naomi Yanga, the writer and composer of the Bakai and African Choral Ballet. UJ Art and Culture CEO Peter Jacobs and I approached Nao around what story he wanted to tell, because we knew we wanted to do a choral ballet, but we didn't know which direction we wanted to go. And Nao's been sitting with this story for a little while after engaging with Ntate Wole Soyinka, who wrote his version of the Bakai, which actually opened in London in the 70s. So he's been mulling over this idea of the Bakai for a number of years, and this opportunity was a really perfect moment to create this work. And so we've gone on this journey with him. And along the way, we've brought in Mtutuzeli November, an incredible, globally recognized South African choreographer, and Jay Patha as director, to really engage with Euripides' story in this current South African moment. Look, we're talking about a society that's governed by rules that are serving a particular echelon of society. And then you've got a disruptor coming in here and understanding that you need to broaden that. You need to understand what is the energy that drives the city. It's humanism. It is passion. It is our ability to engage with ourselves as people that are having human connections. And that's all Dionysus is trying to do.
1: And I mean, even as you lay it out, it's a story that any listener to this show will be familiar with in terms of South African current affairs. But I'm curious about it being an adaptation of an adaptation, bringing it for South African audiences in 2026. For somebody who's hearing all of this for the first time and doesn't quite know this world and doesn't know who Euripides was or what this tragedy was about, why should they come and see this production?
3: Look, I think we've had Greek tragedy and Greek stories or classic works, even in Shakespeare, has had an underlying sort of root themes that all of us can access. And this is really a canvas that we're building upon. It's Euripides' story that's thousands of years old, but within the South African context, I mean, even the global context that we're finding ourselves in right now, that tension is ever present. What we experience on Tuesday is an allegory for this show. So I think it's a very important moment for us as South Africans to step into this world. It's a family show. There's all ages accessible. I mean, it's a wonderful moment for people to just interrogate our place within the society we function within, but also the various factors that kind of sway moods in one way or the other.
1: I mean, this is no small undertaking. You've brought together Joburg Ballet, of course, the University of Joburg Choir. You've got a live orchestra, fantastic new choreography. All of these elements promise a spectacle.
3: It is an epic. It is probably one of the largest shows, I mean, if not the largest show, that will be exhibited on Johannesburg stages this year. It has 30 orchestra members.
1: That's a big claim.
3: 30 orchestra members of the Johannesburg Philharmonic Orchestra, 80 choir members of the University of Johannesburg, and 30 ballet dancers. That's not a small feat. This is a moment for Johannesburg audiences to truly feel and experience something that is of a global scale.
1: It sounds absolutely wonderful. I mean, because people tend to see some of these art forms as elitist and maybe not accessible or even relevant for them. You're saying, come and see this one and you'll change your mind.
3: Completely. There's a reason we're calling it the Bakai, an African choral ballet. Because that is what this is. It is rooted in the sounds of Pan-African instrumentation and influence because of Naomi Yanga's storytelling. His incredible experience around choral work and working with dancers in the past. But this is his first ballet that he's composed and written. And the work that Mtutuzeli has done really forms that tension within the styles of dance. You've got Pantheus and the people of Thebes fulfilling these classical ballet lines. And then he's deeply incorporated traditional African dance as part of what the Bakai represent and creating that tension in terms of this sort of preconceived idea of what the structure of the society needs to look like versus what we should be interrogating it could be.
1: What's the conversation or feeling you hope people will leave with?
3: A sense of place and wonder, I think. A really interrogation of who we are as South Africans and this moment that we're navigating now. I think we all need a moment of self-interrogation and self-reflection and really kind of a moment of perspective where we can really say, okay, what are we going through and how am I interrogating that on a daily basis? How am I critically engaging with the news, with the moment in society? But also that moment of awe is what I want people to walk away from this theater with. That we have the most incredible South African talent that is making incredible names for themselves abroad, but are not often getting their flowers and their opportunity in South Africa.
1: Right here at home. And maybe that's an opportunity then to change that narrative. It's on at the Joburg Theatre. This is at the Mandela Theatre. It opens tonight, 7 p.m. And of course, there'll be another production on Sunday. Am I correct? Or so, it runs from tonight until Sunday the 12th.
3: Yes.
1: Of July at the Joburg Theatre. You can get your tickets from Web Tickets. This is an epic production not to be missed. Elroy Phyllis Bell is, of course, the CEO of Joburg Ballet. Congratulations.
3: Thank you, Bongani.
1: It sounds absolutely awe-inspiring. And it's going to be one of those moments where even if you may not be familiar with this art form, if you want to impress someone, this is the one to take them to.
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0: And on that note, we leave it for this week for 702 Breakfast. Coming up next, of course, the Clement Manyathela Show. You have yourselves a fantastic weekend. We'll see you bright and early on Monday morning. It's 9 o'clock.
1: This is EWN.
2: Good morning, I'm Sviso Zulu. There's growing scrutiny over the role played by South Africa's High Commissioner to India, Anil Suklag, during a visit by former President Jacob Zuma to the country. Photographs of Zuma with wanted fugitive Ajay Gupta have been circulated online this week, and questions have been raised about whether Suklag should have accompanied Zuma during the visit. But international relations expert Kingsley Makubela says the High Commissioner may have little choice, as diplomatic missions are expected to provide official support to former heads of state who travel on diplomatic passports. He says disciplinary action against Suklag would only be justified if there was evidence that he advised or facilitated Zuma's meeting with the Guptas. Makubela says the duties of a high commissioner include extending official protocol and assistance to former presidents.
3: It would be unfortunate, actually, if they take action against Suklag because he's a diplomat. He wasn't giving services to the Guptas. He didn't go to see the Guptas. He went there to provide the service to Zuma as a former president, to extend the courtesy that is expected of the South African ambassador.
2: Trade Union Federation COSATU says heads must roll and those responsible for the sale of the Tafelberg site must be held accountable. The call comes after yesterday's Constitutional Court ruling that the sale of the Tafelberg site by the Western Cape government was unlawful and unconstitutional because of inadequate public participation. COSATU says the ruling is a victory for the right to adequate housing, which it says should have been built on the site. Babalondenza reports.
4: The Constitutional Court found the Western Cape government wanting when it comes to meaningful public participation in the decision to sell a former school in Cape Town's seaside suburb of Sea Point, declaring the decision unconstitutional. COSATU labeled the ruling a monumental victory for the fundamental right to adequate housing, which the Federation has advocated for. Provincial Secretary Melvin Dubrain says the judgment rejects the view that treats public land as mere commercial assets. He says action must be taken against those responsible for the sale.
5: COSATU is therefore calling for full accountability and that heads must roll. The officials and political office bearers who pushed this unlawful sale against all legal advice and public sentiment must face consequences.
4: The City of Cape Town's Carl Popham, Mayoral Committee Member for Human Settlements, said much has happened over the last 8 years. He says the city also faced a major funding crisis during the period. Baba Londenza, Eyewitness News, Cape Town.
2: Staying in the Western Cape, the appointment of Major General Luyanda Damoyi as the province's acting police commissioner has been widely welcomed. Damoyi is taking the reins from General Thembisile Phathekile, who retired after leading policing in the province since 2021, following a stint in an acting capacity. Premier Ellen Windy says Damoyi brings with him a wealth of experience and knowledge, having served as the Deputy Provincial Commissioner under his predecessor.
6: I welcome the announcement that Major General Luyanda Damoyi has been appointed as the acting Provincial Police Commissioner. This happens while a new commissioner will go through the application process and the interview processes. So this is an interim acting position.
2: Windy says Damoyi will face the same serious challenges, among them the under-resourcing of the SAPS.
6: Obviously, this comes at a time that we also have deployment of the military. We have a big focus on gangs, on making sure we're getting rid of gangs and extortion in our system. His work's cut out for him there, but we will work with him to make sure that we build safer communities across our province.
2: And it's emerged that women may be entering South Africa's workforce in greater numbers, but the climb to the top remains far from equal. The latest Commission for Employment Equity report shows women continue to be underrepresented in boardrooms and executive positions, despite years of employment equity legislation aimed at transforming the workplace. The findings come as government prepares to introduce sector-specific employment equity targets designed to improve representation in senior management, Annelisa Fandese reports.
7: The latest Commission for Employment Equity report shows that while women have made gains in the workplace, they remain concentrated in lower and middle management positions, with far fewer represented at senior levels. The report identifies persistent barriers to advancement and says more needs to be done to create leadership pathways for women across sectors of the economy. The Commission says achieving gender equality in the workplace remains critical to South Africa's broader transformation agenda. Annelita Fandese, Eyewitness News.
2: Gold is trading at $4,175.91 an ounce. The rand is at 16.20 to the dollar, 21.66 to the pound, 18.54 to the euro. Brent crude oil is at $72.24 a barrel.
8: The delays and deep slot along the N14 West approaching the R114. This is due to an accident. Please be on the lookout there. Try to use the R115 to try and avoid that scene. While traveling on the M1 South, another accident scene, a truck has overturned right near Grayston Drive. Delays coming out of the Buccleuch interchange.
2: It's freezing in Gauteng this Friday. The temperatures are at lows of 0 and minus 2, peaking at highs between 15 and 17 degrees. The top story in EWN this hour, the growing scrutiny over the role played by South Africa's High Commissioner to India, Anil Suklal, during a visit by former President Jacob Zuma to the country.
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0: La Show. It's wonderful to have you with us here on 702. I hope you're well this morning. So today we are coming to you live from the Public Works and Infrastructure Summit in Modderfontein, brought to you by the Department of Public Works and Infrastructure, building a stronger build environment today. So we've got some government officials here. I've just pre-recorded an interview with the Deputy Minister of Public Works and Infrastructure, Sihle Zikalala. I'll speak to Dean McPherson as well, the Minister of Public Works and Infrastructure, at some point in this hour. But there are government officials here, there are industry leaders as well that we'll hear from, who have come together to deal with some of the country's infrastructure challenges. They want to see how they can strengthen public safety and explore practical solutions to restore confidence in the built environment. And we'll bring you updates on some of the conversations taking place here. But we start with the 702 open line on 011-883-0702. WhatsApp's on 072-702-1702. As you know, every Friday we do Gratitude Friday. This is where you can just give us a call and talk about what you are grateful for this week. Like, what happened this week that's filled you with so much gratitude, huh? What put a smile on your face? And in fact, let me tell you what I'm grateful for. Because I had such a good meeting yesterday with someone that I admire so much. And I was asking them to be part of a project that I'm working on. And I wasn't sure if they were going to say yes. Because they are so important and so busy. And I'm just a mere Clement. So I believed I was punching above my weight. But I was hoping that I can make my request. And then they go think about it. And I go pray about it while they think about it. But I got a yes. And all I was asking for, I wasn't asking for much. I was asking for them to be part of this project I'm working on. And I got a yes immediately after my request. And I'm so grateful for that. I really am. So that's what I am grateful for this week. I got a very important yes yesterday, and I think sometimes we think we're inadequate or that we're not worth certain things or certain opportunities or partnerships, but you would be surprised. So what are you grateful for this week? I've told you what I'm grateful for. What is it that put a smile on your face? Give me a call or send me a WhatsApp voice note. The DA leader, Jordan Hill-Lewis, spoke at a gathering in Sandton yesterday, and he had some tough words for the ANC. He says the party is over for comrades. And he was saying that he's going to ensure as leader that the ANC understands that it didn't win a mandate to govern as it always has. He says the DA will no longer remain silent when the ANC refuses to consult or even compromise. In fact, here he is in his own words.
1: Now, there's also going to be standards that I will apply to the ANC. First and foremost is requiring the ANC to accept that it did not win a mandate to govern as it always has. In 2024, it won a mandate to negotiate, to compromise, and to share decision-making power with other parties. The statement of intent that established the Government of National Unity recognized this explicitly, requiring sufficient consensus amongst coalition partners before decisions are made. That agreement is only being honored in the breach. On economic policy in particular, on business licensing, on the industrial strategy, on the BEE review, and many others, the ANC has proceeded as though the election result meant nothing. We will not accept that. The DA will no longer remain silent when the ANC refuses to consult or compromise.
0: Yeah, so that's what he was saying yesterday, talking tough. But look, what do you think of his leadership so far? Because I'm interested in that assessment. He's talking tough now, but I've honestly heard this before. I've heard Helen Ziller talk tough. I've heard it from John Steenhuisen when he was leader of the DA. And it almost like there were just so many red lines and so many threats and nothing came of it. Or maybe he has a new approach, Jordan Hill-Lewis, as the new leader of the DA. What do you think? He's already shown his decisiveness through the changes he made to his cabinet, because he went ahead with the changes regardless of how unhappy some of his friends and fellow Democrats in the DA were. In fact, he was saying yesterday that he will follow through on these threats he's making against the ANC because he's not a minister in cabinet. So he's to President Cyril Ramaphosa.
1: When I was elected leader of the DA, I chose to remain outside of the government of national unity for the simple and important reason of independence. I do not owe my position to President Ramaphosa. I owe it to the millions of people who voted for us.
0: So unlike John Steenhuisen, he is not beholden to the president because John was the minister in Ramaphosa's cabinet. So do you believe he will be independent, as he says, and more decisive in the GNU, given that he's outside of the government structure? Please let me know your thoughts. 011-883-0702, WhatsApp's 072-702-1702. Also, did you hear what Fikile Mbalula said yesterday about the new social development minister, Dinapule? Remember we spoke about Dinapule on Wednesday, trying to understand why President Cyril Ramaphosa would bring her back after she was fired for lying. I mean, you're replacing someone who lied, Sisisi Tolashe, with someone who lied, Dinapule. But Fikile Mbalula says you can't punish her forever.
2: Diana didn't go to jail. She was sanctioned. She apologized. She stood in parliament, full parliament. After that, she stepped down. Not by directive of the ANC, she left. You know what is the council of elders? Is when elders tell you that go and never do these things, but disappear. Work silently. Work hard for the people never to commit such a mistake again. One day you will come back. South Africans, give people a chance. And the ANC is that kind of a movement. Now, if you play the headline before a person was sanctioned for it, when he was in the executive, as though nothing was done about it, is to be disingenuous about the facts. The critical question that must be answered is that when you bring this person back, what processes has he underwent in the organization that you so firmly convinced that there is a changed human being? Diana did not come frog marching back into the ANC system. She went through a rigorous process which most of us need to learn from. That when you are faced with a challenge, you do not argue with anybody. You step down. That's what she did. That is now 10 years.
0: That's funny. Okay, we can stop it. She didn't step down. She was fired. Jacob Zuma fired her. So look, first of all, I do think that Fikile Mbalula has a point, and hear me out. We must allow people some grace and appreciate when they have learned from their mistakes. And that's why rehabilitation is so important. I don't believe in cancel culture. I never have. I don't believe that people must be thrown in a dark pit forever because they made a mistake or they faltered at some point in their lives. I don't believe in that. But having said that, I've never gotten a sense that Dinapule learned from her mistakes. And maybe that's because she hasn't been in the public eye for some time. But reputational rehabilitation in the ANC seems to only require nothing more than just a passage of time and affection that is willing to back you. Because it's not enough to pay a fine or go to prison because you committed a crime. You must still be rehabilitated, right? Otherwise, we would say, okay, someone went to prison for 10 years and that's enough. So therefore, let's reintegrate them in society. That's not how it works. You go to prison, that's punishment. But while you are in prison, there's a rehabilitation process that's equally important, which is going to determine how you get reintegrated into society and whether you're even ready to join society again. I don't get a sense that Dinapule has been rehabilitated. And I think she must apologize to South Africans. I think she must own up. And until she does, we don't know if she is rehabilitated. All we know is that, sure, Parliament's Ethics Committee found her guilty, imposing the maximum available penalties. There was a reprimand, there was a, a fine equivalent to 30 days salary, suspension of privileges for 15 days, exclusion from debates and committees, you name it. And then Zuma fired her. But has she owned up? Do you ever remember her saying, I've learned from that mistake, I shouldn't have lied about my boyfriend who continued to receive tenders from my department? I've never gotten that sense. And until we do, ANC, you can't force us to want to believe.

0: Have you learned from that mistake? Because until she accepts that, I don't know if I can trust her and trust that she has learned from her mistakes. What do you think? 011-883-0702. At 10 o'clock, we're going to do our Across the Desk feature. And today, seeing that we're at the construction summit, I'm going to be hosting construction experts on Across the Desk. And then at 11 o'clock, we're going to do our relationship feature. And today we'll be discussing how menopause and andropause affect relationships. Because very few couples actually prepare for what can be one of the biggest transitions in a relationship, menopause and andropause. I mean, women may experience menopause, but also as a man, you may experience age-related declines in testosterone, often referred to as andropause. So these midlife changes can bring profound physical and emotional changes, which can create friction in your relationships, in your marriages. So we're going to talk about this on our relationship feature at 11 o'clock. That's the show coming up over the next 3 hours.
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3: Good morning, Clement. Good morning, Clement. Mirokot and Proctor. Clement, what makes me happy was yesterday I met somebody that I knew at Tshwane Mall. He was looking for a job and he just told me on the face that I got a job at Mr. D Delivery. I'm delivering for one of the restaurant in around Mamelodi. So I think this thing have relieved me, and it shows that this much and much, they didn't fight for nothing. At least our people now are going to be absorbed in those positions that were occupied by undocumented foreigners. Mirokotatako.
4: Hi, Clement. Yeah, this week I am very, very grateful. And it put a smile on my face. And I would like to say thank you to two gentlemen, Anton Kubega and Alan Molokwane. Oh, they came along for me, those guys. They built my TV unit. I've been planning to do a TV unit within the 6 months of the year. And they managed to do it for me at a fraction of...
0: A fraction of what? Okay, that voice note just cut there abruptly. But thank you so much for sharing what you are grateful for this week. Keep your calls and WhatsApps coming. Let's go to more of your WhatsApp voice notes now, responding to what Figile Mbalula said yesterday.
5: Good morning, Clement Mayatara, 702 listeners. I think Jordan Hill Lewis talks tough now because he's just new into this thing called GNU. His predecessors have tried and have spoken tough, but there's nothing that he can do. If he wants to leave, then the ANC has options to bring other parties to continue with government. The EFF and Kondwesi are doing some of those challenges. So the DA is caught between a rock and a hard place. He cannot threaten to leave, because if it leaves, then it's going to be worse for them. So the ANC knows that. So talking is cheap, but I don't think there will be changes. Thank you.
6: Gordon Hill Lewis is just paying lip service. There is talking tough while you are among people who agree with you. Then there is dealing with the ANC. He is going to find out how and why Zili or Steenhuisen failed. The ANC is going to frustrate him, and he will have to put his money where his mouth is and pull out of the GNU. Bupilo here from Benoni.
0: Oh, thank you very much, Bupilo, and all of you for your WhatsApp voice notes. Kustas, let's hear what you have to say about Figile Mbalula and what he said yesterday. You're in Midrand. Good morning.
7: Yeah, good morning. Good morning, Clement. Hey, Clement, you know, that press conference, Jagan Mbalula, I still ask myself, what is the purpose of that press conference? Because Mbalula, yesterday, when I came in, the things that he said are absolutely shocking. I'm sensing deep panic within the walls of Luthuli House, when I came in on the sequence of events of yesterday. Sorry, not of yesterday, recently of this week.

0: Malula Iwan is panicking because March and March has gone beyond ANC strength in terms of mobilization. The tribal card didn't work, and possibly the smear campaigning of this lady, Jacinda Ngombe Sesoma, did not work. The community stood with her. Now, they're probably going to release the Islamophobe card, which also is not going to work. But what we saw yesterday in that press conference was a Secretary General, Wena Clement, who's not anchored. He has no backbone. He doesn't know where he stands anymore. He says these are March and March ANC members calling into order, because he forgets March and March is made up of all members because they are non-partisan. So he speaks bad about March and March ANC members calling to say we are out of order. He brings in this lady, Dinapule, as an organization on Dinapule. They are not supposed to stand behind Dinapule. They are supposed to say, look, we're going to speak to the president. This is unacceptable because we need a renewal project. But he has no backbone to do so when I come in, because he doesn't want to be seen as it is against the president. The president is on his way out. The ANC must remain. And the picture of what the president has done, he has smeared the ANC to say, hang on, do you remember what this one corrupt from Tag? He was supposed to back the organization without isolating the president, but to say we will handle this matter.
1: Okay. Costas got you in Midrand. Thank you so much for your contribution.
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1: All right, so joining me now here at the Public Works and Infrastructure Summit is the Minister of Public Works and Infrastructure, Dean McPherson. Minister, thank you for joining us. Good morning.
3: Thanks, Clement. Always good to be with you.
1: So this is the second offering of the Public Works Infrastructure Summit. Before focusing on this year's summit, let's look back at last year's installment. What was the report then, and what were the outcomes?
3: Well, I've always said that we shouldn't just have gatherings to enjoy the tea and coffee and each other's company, that there must be deliverable outcomes. And what we said is that as public works, that it is so central to the work and the lives of so many people in this country, that we also need to come before it and discuss those issues in public. And so what we did last year is to conceptualize a conference that would look at how the department works, how it interacts with the public, and what it achieves. And one of the key deliverables out of last year was saying that that the department must actually get its act together, that it must start delivering, it must start actually delivering safe buildings, that it must ensure that its buildings are put to good use. And that's really driven some of the big work that we've done over the last year. Mm. And because there was so much concern, particularly around how buildings are being used, that then fed into the theme for this year, which is around better and safer buildings.
1: Mm-hmm. How important is that collaboration to see and achieve safe construction sites, collaboration between the public and the private sector?
3: Well, at the end of the day, no one wants to walk into a building and wonder whether it's going to collapse on their head. So, making sure that our professions are registered, making sure that our buildings adhere to standards, and making sure that when there is tragedy, that we deal with it in an open and transparent way. Mm. And that's really what we've sought to do over the last year. We've had four or five tragic collapses, and then we've wanted to be transparent with the public to say, clearly there's been failures here. Some of those are outside of our ambit, but let's deal with it in an open way so that we can build trust in the system, build trust in the department, and build trust that when you walk into, whether it's a private building or a public building, that it is safe to do so.
1: Yeah. The latest was the Omonde building collapse in March this year. What did you find about the main challenges that are leading to these tragic incidents? And do you think that they could have been avoided?
3: Absolutely. Each one of these collapses could have been avoided if people had done their job. And that's the key point, is that we've got to incentivize and require people to do their job. The Omonde one, if you go there, the most striking thing is that the building's under an Eskom pylon. Now, you cannot build within 50 meters. So how was that allowed to take place? It was built on a servitude. Where was town planning? The people that had cast that concrete slab, were not registered engineers. And these are, you know, some of the things. So if there is intervention and enforcement, mm-hmm. you're able to avoid these. I famously say, when we looked at George, there were 9 instances where that tragedy could have been avoided. But there was no legal requirement to actually report what people had seen. And that's the tragedy that we must avoid.
1: Yeah, absolutely. So what key outcomes from this year's summit are you looking at? What are you hoping to come out here with?
3: Well, we're going to be launching a safer building policy and framework, which is going to inform the work that we do across the 3 spheres of government. We're also going to be launching a public works index, which is really important, so we can publish that data that on the metrics that we hold ourselves accountable to, that is above and beyond what we publish in our annual performance plan. I think that that's going to be really good. We're also going to be making further announcements on our fight against the construction mafia, a new policy agenda that we'll be launching, and that's really exciting as well. So, there's 3 or 4 big outcomes that will drive the work ahead for the next year.
1: Perfect. I've got to ask you this because I'm asking all the ministers. Have you received any pressure from Tony Leon and Resolve Communications?
3: No.
1: You haven't?
3: No.
1: You haven't met with them?
3: Tony is a friend of mine. Mm. I've known him for a very long time, obviously in the DA, but he has never pressurized me. He's never brought anything to me from his company.
1: All right. Dean, thank you for coming.
3: Thank you.
1: Dean McPherson is the Minister of Public Works and Infrastructure. After the latest in Eyewitness News headlines, I'm going to take your calls on 011-883-0702, your WhatsApps as well. I've been asking you about Dinapule and what Figile Mbalula said. He says, we can't expect people who've made mistakes to be thrown into some dark pit, you know? We must be able to give them an opportunity to do better. And I agree with that. But I think we also need people to own up to their mistakes, right? Dinapule needs to be able to tell us as South Africans, I'm sorry, I failed you. She must own up. And then that way we're able to say, you know, okay, maybe she does deserve a second chance. At this point, all we know is there was a sanction against her, but does she own up? We don't know. So I'd like to know your thoughts on what Figile Mbalula said. And Jordan Hill Lewis as well. Do you think that he is capable of talking tough? Because he's talking tough about the ANC, but John has done so, Helen has done so. What do you think of his leadership so far? It's 9:30. Sfiso has the latest in Eyewitness News headlines. Good morning.
4: Thanks, Clement. Good morning. Evidence against Crime Intelligence General Feroz Khan is expected to be read into the record, and this is at the Matlanga Commission today. Khan is among other senior police officers accused of corruption and abuse of power. His lawyers say he is currently in hospital after he was shot in Joburg on Sunday. An international relations expert says former President Jacob Zuma's public appearance with wanted fugitive AJ Gupta in India has exposed gaps in South Africa's laws governing former heads of state. Kingsley Makubela says the current legal framework does not provide for consequences when a former president acts in a manner that undermines the interests of the country. His remarks come after pictures and footage of Zuma with Gupta in India recently emerged. And hundreds of rescuers in Venezuela have celebrated after pulling a 43-year-old man alive from the ruins of a collapsed building. And this was 8 days after the deadly double earthquake. The official death toll has risen to 2,600 and huge numbers of people are still missing. Hanan Gil was brought out on a stretcher after a painstaking operation to extract him from the collapsed 7-story building where he worked as a security guard in Katialamar, a coastal area almost entirely razed to the ground in the June 24 catastrophe. And those are the headlines. This EWN and more at 10 or as it happens.
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6: While travelling in Isando, we've got an accident reported on the R24 East. It happened right near Isando Road. It is causing about a 15-minute hold-up coming out of Atlas Road. Please be on the lookout there and approach with care. While travelling on the N3 North, queuing traffic between the Earlands Interchange and Van Buren Road, that's due to another accident seen. Please avoid. If you are travelling on the N12 East, unfortunately, another accident. This is as you leave Lynn Mayer, heading towards the Reading Interchange. The accident happened right after the Komaro crossing, and it's causing heavy traffic volumes and traveling in deep slot, more traffic congestion along the N14 West approaching the R114. This is due to an accident scene causing about a 10-minute hold up. Your best route at this particular moment is Winnie Mandela Drive through Deep Slot and then turning off at Voetkoppen Road. More updates at the top of the hour. Do stay tuned.
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1: 24 minutes before 10 o'clock, this is the 702 open line. I'm going back to your calls and WhatsApps now on 011-883-0702. That's the number to dial. Your thoughts on what Fikile Mbalula said, defending Ramaphosa's decision to appoint Dinapule as Social Development Minister. Also, your thoughts on Jordan Hill-Lewis, who seems to be talking tough about the ANC. And he says, well, my approach is going to be different. They must compromise or else. And yeah, Dean McPherson, as you've heard, I've asked him if he received any pressure from Tony Leon. He says they are good friends, but Tony Leon has never brought anything to him. It's important to ask these questions now. You know why? Because everybody is going to try to protect themselves. And what you need to do is get them when it's still early, because in the next month or so, investigative reporters are going to find out whether Dean or any other minister has met with Resolve Communications. So if they have, then we already have these clips to play again, because they would have lied to us, right? So now we know Dean says, no, I've never met these people. They've never brought anything to me. So if anything contradictory comes, then he would have lied to us. And I wonder what then happens from there. But I think it's important to ask these questions manje, so that we know how to deal with it later when there's contradictory evidence that comes. But for now, we'll take his word. He says he's never met with him. He's never brought anything to him, but they're good friends. Sindile, you are calling us from Kagiso. You want to talk about Dinapule and what Fikile said yesterday. Good morning.
14: Good morning, Clement. You know, Mbalula, sure. if she wants Dinapule to come back, he must hire her in his own company. This is government. This is public purse. We say we're giving people a chance, but what about the public? This person stole from the public, and yet to behave like the government is your own company, personal company, where you can rehabilitate people and bring them back. Actually, it's funny because the government expects you, Clement, if you have a company, to hire people who are coming from jail, but they themselves as government, they don't hire them. So, but nevertheless, we need to celebrate this thing as South Africans. We must not take it into heart too much. We must. It's a reminder to us not to vote these people again. They are reminding us that November, don't vote us because we are allowing thieves to come back. So for me, it's a celebration that Ramaphosa and the Mbalulas of this world are doing this. Mm-hmm. The ANC cannot do anything about Mbalula and Ramaphosa, who both brought the ANC to 40% as a secretary general. Yeah.
1: But Cindy, what do you make of what Fikile Mbalula said? You know, because we've spoken about Dinapule, right? Now I'm more interested in what Mbalula says, because I think he has a point. He says, you can't just banish anyone forever. There are so many people who make mistakes. And I, for one, Sindile, don't believe in cancel culture. If I make a mistake tomorrow and somehow in 10 years' time, and I get fired, and in 10 years' time I come back on radio, or 5 years' time, that opportunity must exist for me, but under one condition, in my view. I must take accountability. And I don't know if Dinapule has done that. All we know is there were sanctions against her. But that's not enough. If you're going to be working for the public and you've betrayed the public before, you've got a responsibility to say to the public, you can trust me again. And she hasn't done that. We don't know if she even agrees that she made a mistake. So do you think Fikile has a point or not?
14: He doesn't have a point. That's hence I'm saying it's not his company. This is government. This is public. This is government. You can't behave as if it's your. If she did apologize, probably she apologized to the ANC so that they can bring her back.
1: Yeah.
14: She didn't apologize to the public. And I, as a public, a taxpayer, you are using my money to pay the very same thief.
1: Absolutely.
14: Without my consent. So it's wrong.
1: Absolutely.
14: What Mbalula is saying is just being a loud mouth. Mbalula is just like that. But he's campaigning the ANC so nicely. So I'm giving him a chance. He must speak as loud as he can, because it's a reminder to us not to vote these people again if they're doing things like this.
1: Yeah,
14: this
1: Cindy,
14: renewal.
1: Got you.
14: Thank you.
1: Absolutely. Got you. Cindy Le in Kagiso, thank you very much. MJ, you are in Pretoria. What do you think?
15: Clement, no, look, I understand where you're coming from, where you can't banish people forever. Mm. But when it comes to critical positions like a cabinet position, you cannot appoint the same person again, because if Sisi Tolashe comes tomorrow and apologizes, are we supposed to give her the opportunity? Batabile Dlamini and all those other guys. And Clement, remember, the Guptas can also come and say they apologize for what they did in South Africa. Should you apologize?
1: Yes.
15: The prisoners right now, as we speak, Clement, if somebody has a criminal record, they are not given the opportunity to, despite serving the term in prison, they are not considered for certain jobs. So it should be the same. Dinapule, whether apologize or not, yes, we will accept the apology, but not accept her in that position. It is
1: good
15: wrong.
1: Point.
15: It is sending
1: fair
15: a
1: point.
15: Wrong message.
1: I'm convinced by your point, MJ. I'm convinced by your point. You know what you're saying about criminals? Because you're right. When criminals come out of jail, even when they're rehabilitated, they're not just going to be getting jobs. That's why there's a criminal record. They struggle a bit to even get some jobs. And why can't it be the same with these ministers?
15: Exactly.
1: So,
15: because
1: they could very well, she could very well tomorrow hold a press briefing and say, I'm sorry, I've learned. But there must be consequence management. And for me, that just tells you of how our government doesn't realize and understand consequence management. It's never been about that. It's always been about playing politics. And President Cyril Ramaphosa is doing exactly that, which is fine. But don't come and pretend like you're a different president to other comrades in the African National Congress, whom we have seen make terrible mistakes without taking accountability for them. So Cyril Ramaphosa, as president, can't come and say, I'm different. I believe in ethical leadership. And yet, this is what he does? Sure, don't banish people forever, but what becomes the consequence? The fact that you've paid, they somehow took your salary for a month and they banned you from attending committee meetings, is that it? So then all the criminals who are in prison, people who have done something that is wrong, when they come out, let them go to any job that they want. We mustn't obsess about whether or not they're rehabilitated or whether or not they're going to repeat the same mistakes. I'm very much convinced with MJ's points. Let's go to your WhatsApps on 0727021702.
16: Good morning, Clement and team. Clement, I just love how Cyril Ramaphosa is discrediting the ANC. You know, like he's really breaking it apart piece by piece, piece by piece, piece by piece. He wants to make sure that by the time he leaves, there's nothing left for the ANC. So, and it's so funny how the ANC's leadership is not even seeing what is happening. They are supporting. They just speak without thinking. I think Kufikile Mbalula here has missed it big time. Yeah, it's so sad.
17: Good morning, Clement. Hi, Mara Clement Iluena. You come and ask us about Mbalula. Who's taking Mbalula seriously, Mara? Huh? No, man. And you know, he was saying a lot. The fact that they have to scrape the bottom of the barrel to get someone back into social development. And look at the history of social development, the shenanigans. This is just telling, or showing us a very clear picture. Social development is their cash cow. It is their cash cow. And alone, the journalist, it's high time you start taking your shovels, you dig in that department to see how does the money move. You know, they are saying a lot, but they are doing a very great job of really making sure that they don't win.
18: Good morning, Madi Major. Allow me to address Fikile Mbalula. Dear Fikile Mbalula, thank you very much for forgiving Dinapuli. We as South African citizens, we have not forgotten what she did, and we will punish you in the next coming election. Watch the space. Thank you so much. It's Jabli Sile from Midrand. Have a good day, Madi Major. Bye.
19: Morning, Clement and the listeners. On the Dinapuli issue, I hear you that she must own up and, you know, she made a mistake and all that. But I think you must understand that in the ANC, what she did is not murder. You know, according to them, her sourcing work for her boyfriend from the department that she led is normal practice by the ANC. This is everyday practice. So that's not something that they see as bad as me and you would, if you know what I mean. So to them, she didn't do anything really bad. That is not bad, because for them, this happens in every department. You know, they do that all the time.
1: Yeah, hey. What have we done to deserve this? What have we done as a country to be treated like this? To be taken like children like this? Yo. Yeah. Tsepo, you're in Soweto. What are your thoughts? Good morning.
20: All right, Clement. How's it, my brother?
1: Sure, man. I'm all right. Go ahead.
20: Look, here's the thing. What Fikile Mbalula and the ANC have been doing together with their president, Cyril Ramaphosa. It is what the ANC has always been doing. It is not, it's nothing different, it's nothing new. This is what the ANC have always been doing. So we shouldn't be surprised that Fikile Mbalula came out to say all these things about Fule. We have the ANC that is led by corrupt leaders. The ANC is led by corrupt leaders. The government deployments from the ANC have no intentions of empowering South Africans, but rather themselves. So this should not be an issue where it's a new thing, or it has always been there. The ANC never represented it before. It has always represented its own agendas and its own comrades.
1: Yeah.
20: You see.
1: Yeah, yeah. It's it's quite something. Thank you, Tsepo. Thank you for your thoughts in Soweto. Yeah. I'm now lost for words, actually, because I'm internalizing it as we speak about it, and I'm just realizing how we are being taken for granted here. Guys, there are so many people in the ANC. So it's about, that's why I said to you earlier on, what the ANC thinks is that what is enough is just a passage of time. I'm really convinced that's what they think. Reputational rehabilitation in the ANC only requires nothing more than a passage of time. Oh, an affection that is willing to back you. Because I bet you the reason President Cyril Ramaphosa has done this is because the Women's League is an important grouping, I guess, an important voting bloc in the African National Congress. I mean, but do they even sway, do they have like influence? But then again, when you're running for leadership in the ANC, you need every single vote. You need every structure of the organization. Otherwise, the leadership battle, there's going to be divisions there. So you are lucky if you've got a bloc that you know. You've got the Youth League, you've got the Women's League, you've got the Veterans League. Even if some of them don't have, or the MK party. Do we still have the MK party? Even if some of them don't have voting powers, but you want that influence. But at what cost? At what cost? Are you telling me in the ANC Women's League they don't have capable women without any blemishes, with a clean track record, who could have been brought in if really you want someone from the ANC Women's League? But also, as I said to Bongani yesterday, why is the president feeling the pressure now when he's on his way out? Because in the beginning, remember, he used to say, I'm playing the long game, blah, blah, blah. Oh, you'll see later why I'm playing this long game. So I have to compromise on some of these things. Why is he doing this now when he's going to be out as president in about 2 years' time? He's not under pressure. He's not coming back. He doesn't need re-election. He doesn't need the support of the ANC Women's League. So why? Why must we accept that no? Because I tell you, his faction in the ANC will tell you, no, he was pressured to do so because of factions in the ANC. But why does he feel the pressure when he's on his way out? He's not running for leadership. Yo, Jabu, you're in Four Ways. Good morning.
20: Morning, Clement. The issue of Dinapole is a pure hypocrisy, the way I'm looking at it, in terms of the outroll. Why? Because the ANC Women's League has got branches, and those branches, if they recommended Dinapole, then, you know, like the branches, they are the ones that vote for the ANC. Those are the hardcore ANC members. But let me move a little bit away from that. You've got Kenukunene, who is an MMC. He's a convicted, short star. Aliaga served in jail. You've got JT McKenzie, a convicted armed robber. I mean, he's a minister. I mean, he served in a prison or whatsoever. And like, why was there no outcry when JT McKenzie and all of these people are being appointed? And now it's only ANC that is being targeted over this.
1: But haven't they owned up, though, Jabu?
20: Ramaphosa is the president of the country. He appointed JT McKenzie, who is a convicted armed robber. Why was
1: he? Yes, but has he not owned up? Has he not owned up? So Gayton McKenzie always talks about how crime doesn't serve you. He has learned from those mistakes. He has owned up, and that's what I'm talking about. Is
20: Dinapole
1: sure
20: also owned an ex up in parliament?
1: When?
20: She did own up.
1: When?
20: Yes, she did own up everything in the life. But the hypocrisy.
1: When? When? What did she
20: even
1: do?
20: If
0: even if she did, own up, what difference would it make? Because you've got people that are that have committed armed robberies. They've been appointed as cabinet ministers. Why is there no outcry?
1: Jabu, there was an outcry. So two things. There was an outcry when Gaitin Mackenzie was appointed. There was an outcry even when Kenny Kunene was appointed. We spoke about it on the show. When those decisions were made, there were listeners who were calling in where we were asking questions about their appointments. But I'm saying the difference here is Gaitin Mackenzie, whether you believe him or not, he has often come out to even talk about the mistakes that were made at the time when he was a criminal and how they didn't serve him. And Kenny Kunene has also owned up. These are people who have said, we see where we messed up back there. And I'm saying to you, until you can't give me evidence of where Pule, Dina Pule came out publicly and said, I see where I messed up. I shouldn't have lied about my boyfriend who continued to receive tenders and I'm doing better now. We've not seen that. All we know is she was sanctioned. And I'm saying being sanctioned is not enough.
0: Yeah, look, I mean, the way I'm looking into this is that she cannot keep on apologizing forever. She did own up, and then you look at PA, they are growing. So ANC must look at its interest. If Dina Pule is recommended by the branches, because those are people who vote for the ANC, let them be there. They must be dissuaded by anything else.
1: So if the branches say Zuma must come back as... So if the branches are saying, bring... Oh, did he just cut a call? Come on, Jabu. That's wild. Come on. Can't speak, and then you cut a call. Please, let's engage each other. So if the branches say, we want Jacob Zuma, or we want, come on, John Block, who was in the Northern Cape, who served jail time, or who else? Or they say, no, we want Sisisi back. I get why now you want us to believe in the branches. If the branches are saying, we want Sisisi back, are you suggesting then that the president must just appoint Sisisi Tolashe back? Come on. Madi Major, you are calling us from Sandton. What are your thoughts?
21: Okay, Clement, jump with it.
1: Sure.
21: Clement, these people are all the same. They will claim to be different people like Ramaphosa. But at the end of the day, and we know this, whether he says I'm different, I'm ethical and not, he will sing and his praises, but we know. I mean... We are talking about the utterances by Fikile Mbalula, but this same person, he's on record. Ari, we had to explain away the swimming pool and call it a fire pool. I was waiting on the line. I searched for his video back in 2024 when he said. And it just goes to show that because Ramaphosa is still at the helm and he's still there, they say anything and everything to protect him. And then, he's going to come out and say, I mean, we had to say pala pala, there was nothing wrong with it. There was, we had to rumulele, gawa pointa, people like this lady that we are talking about now. He will say anything and everything to protect Ramaphosa.
1: Yeah.
21: But later on, we are going to have another video of him. Ari, we had to just find words to explain.
1: True. Yeah, that's true, Madi Mecha. Thank you for your call, Madi Mecha, and sent it. Also, remember, he did at some point even defend Nobuhle Nkabane. Remember, Nobuhle Nkabane, who ended up being fired by President Cyril Ramaphosa. He had a briefing there, defended him. I've played that clip before on the show. My question is, are we then... I feel like sometimes we don't demand more from our leaders. We just let them be. And maybe we need to find ways to be more buoyant in our approach. Because we are paying Dina Pule's salary. This is government for the people, by the people. Isn't that what democracy is? So we need to make our voice heard. And I don't know how we do that beyond, and I'm not just talking about voting, right? I'm talking, how do we get government to see that we're not happy with this and that decision that you're taking? It's not in our best interest, and therefore we're going to fight it. We need to do more and be active citizens like that, because otherwise we're going to be on the radio and on TV complaining or writing opinion pieces to what end? It's 3 minutes before 10.
9: 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You should absolutely take part in this year's Walk the Talk. 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If you have heard anything about this year's 702 Josie, My Josie Walk the Talk, you are going to have such FOMO. You are going to miss out. I'll be working on the day, but I'll also be enjoying interacting with so many 702 landers. 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
26: Good morning, I'm Sfiso Zulu. The Madlanga Commission is proceeding this morning with evidence on Crime Intelligence Deputy Head Feroz Khan, despite his absence. While Khan's lawyers are at the commission, he remains hospitalized after he was shot on Sunday. Earlier this week, Advocate Zabir Khan told the commission that his client is unconscious at Melpark Hospital. His attorney has this morning told the commission he was tempted to bring an application to postpone, but has no instructions to do so. Here's what evidence leader Adila Hasim had to say.
27: In broad outline, what I propose to cover are a series of tenders and tender activity, which will emerge from our analysis of the chats. The chats are not confined to the chat with Mr. Mo Sayed.
26: An international relations expert says former President Jacob Zuma's public appearance with wanted fugitive AJ Gupta in India has exposed gaps in South Africa's laws governing former heads of state. Kingsley Makubela says the current legal framework does not provide for consequences when a former president acts in a manner that undermines the interests of the country. His remarks come after pictures and footage of Zuma with Gupta in India recently. And in that footage, Zuma tells reporters he's visiting his friend who he claims was chased out of South Africa. AJ Gupta and his brothers are wanted by South African authorities over allegations they looted billions of Rand from the government. Dimakatso Leshuro has more.
5: Former President Jacob Zuma was implicated by the Zondo Commission as having enabled state capture by the Gupta brothers, who are accused of looting billions of rand from state coffers. International Relations Minister Ronald Lamola says Zuma, who continues to enjoy state privileges, including paid-for travel and security detail, along with a diplomatic passport, has shown little regard about the impact of his actions on the country's foreign policy. But the government is hamstrung, as there is no provision in the rules governing former presidents, according to Dr. Kingsley Makubela.
6: The only time the presidents lose their pegs is when they are impeached and dismissed.
5: He says the controversy presents an opportunity for South Africa to review and amend the rules governing former presidents, tighten the conditions attached to their benefits, and close existing loopholes.
6: I'm not sure if there is an appetite to say, listen, there are loopholes that we're seeing, we ought to strengthen them.
5: Dimakatso Leshoro, Eyewitness News.
26: Former NPA boss Mxolisi Ncwasana has admitted that the responsibility of prosecuting apartheid-era crimes lay with him during his tenure, but insists he knew nothing about them. Ncwasana testified at the TRC case's inquiry yesterday. The commission is investigating alleged political interference in the prosecution of those cases. Khumutso Modise has more.
7: Mxolisi Ncwasana has pleaded ignorance on the apartheid-era cases that were referred to the NPA for prosecution at the end of the Truth and Reconciliation Commission. He insists he wasn't briefed by his predecessor, Nomgcobo Jiba, when he assumed office in 2013.
8: I did not even get the handover report from my predecessor. And I'm sure that if that had happened, I'm sure that the matters of the TRC matters would have been covered there, and that they would have been brought to my attention.
7: Several parties in the commission have expressed their intention to apply for cross-examining Ncwasana. If this is granted, he'll be called back to the commission to continue with his testimony. Khumutso Modise, Eyewitness News.
26: And government is moving to rebuild confidence in South Africa's infrastructure sector after years of delays, deteriorating assets and high-profile building failures. Leaders, engineers, developers and specialists have gathered in Johannesburg today for the Public Works and Infrastructure Summit under the theme From Collapse to Confidence. Annelita Fandese has more.
10: Public Works Minister Dean McPherson will launch the National Built Environment and Construction Safety Framework at the second Infrastructure Summit hosted by the Council for the Built Environment. The framework comes as infrastructure safety and oversight have been the industry's key concerns, and as building standards and project delivery remain in sharp focus. The summit will host discussions on infrastructure investment, municipal delivery challenges, and the role of private sector in accelerating projects across the country. Annelita Fandese, Eyewitness News, Sandton.
26: Gold is trading at $4,175.91 an ounce. The rand is at 16.20 to the dollar, 21.66 to the pound, 18.54 to the euro. Brent crude oil is at $72.24 a barrel.
11: And in the traffic, we've got delays on the R24 East Rat as you approach Sandal Road. That's due to an accident there. There's also queuing traffic in Dipsloot along the N14 West. An accident reported there right near the R114. Delays from Winnie Mandela Drive.
26: It's freezing in most parts of Gauteng this Friday. The temperatures are at lows of 0 and minus 2, peaking at highs between 15 and 17 degrees. The top story in EWN this hour, the Madanga Commission is proceeding this morning with evidence on Crime Intelligence Deputy Head Feroz Khan, despite his absence.
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0: 8 minutes after 10 o'clock. Dumelang, welcome to the second hour of the Clement Manyathela Show. Thank you so much for staying with us here on 702. And thank you for your contributions on the 702 open line this morning. And part of what we do every single Friday is Gratitude Friday, which is an opportunity for you to send a voice note and tell us what you're grateful for this week. So before we start with our Across the Desk feature, here are some of the gratitude voice notes we received on the open line.
1: Morning, Clement. Happy Friday. Yo, Clement, I'm grateful. I'm honored. I'm favored by God to have kept me this long that I can see my last born son turning 50 yesterday. Yo, as a mom, I felt so grateful that God has been good to me. I'm honestly blessed. Have a lovely day. Thank you. Bye.
2: Hello, Clement. What am I grateful for? My mother is turning 84 on the 10th of July. Yesterday, 2 July, she was launching a book. And a biography of her life. If I needed inspiration in my life, nothing could be more inspirational than that achievement for my mother. Thank you.
0: Oh, beautiful. Yeah, well done to your mom. That's such an amazing achievement. All right, it's 10 minutes now after 10 o'clock. Let's start with our Across the Desk feature.
3: Across the Desk with Clement Manyathela on 702.
0: So on our Across the Desk feature this morning, seeing that we are broadcasting live from this Public Works and Infrastructure Summit, I'm hosting construction experts to find out more about the work that they do, but also to speak to the change that the industry would like to see in the built environment. So these are the people who plan, who build, who maintain the infrastructure that keeps South Africa moving, our roads, bridges, power grids, water systems and buildings. But beyond the blueprints and the hard hats, you know, what does a day in the life of a construction expert actually look like? So on Across the Desk today, that's what we're finding out. And if you're in the industry yourself, I'd like to hear from you on 011-883-0702. You can send WhatsApps on 072-702-1702. Joining me here at our makeshift studio is Dr. Ron Watermeyer, who is a professional engineer and a professional construction manager, and Dr. Michael Sutcliffe, who is a strategic planning and development expert. Gentlemen, thank you so much for joining us. Good morning.
4: Good morning.
5: Good morning to you.
0: I always, on this feature of the show, because it's about the different professions and what different people do in their day-to-day, and the first question I always ask is, what made them decide to pursue a career like this? So what was it for you?
4: Well, I think you stagger into careers, but mine was, I was professor in town regional planning for a while, and then after democracy, I was initially in politics, and then President Mandela appointed me demarcation board, and then city manager of Etekwini, and now I run a company for the last 14 years.

0: conferences, these summits, in setting the agenda and just driving collaboration in construction?
1: Well, I think that's very important. I think that the topic that has been chosen by the Council for the Built Environment, and I think that we must really congratulate that organization. Very few countries in the world have an organization like the Council for the Built Environment, which brings together the professions, and whether it's the engineers, whether it's the quantity surveyors, whether it's the environmental specialists, etc., they all come together on one umbrella to begin to focus on development there. And it's been great. Ron and I have been working for the last few months on the first part of the topic of today's conference, and that is collapsed buildings. You would know there have been a number of collapsed buildings. And as the minister was saying this morning, we've got to move from collapses to confidence. How do we have confidence that we're building an environment that actually is really good?
0: And Ron, do you think that gatherings like this, because this is the second installment, if I'm not mistaken, are there normally sort of like recommendations, a resolve of sorts, which sort of sets the agenda for the industry? Or because sometimes in government, these things can just be talk shop and nothing really happens afterwards.
2: I think what happens is at these conferences, what has taken place is many years ago when I first started in industry, you built a road from A to B. There weren't communities, there weren't all the environment, there weren't all these other factors, the planning, the things that's become more complex and very multi-professional. So what needs to happen is you need to have these gatherings that you bring people on the periphery or the broader areas together, because at the end of the day, infrastructure is serving society. And so to have those discussions, and under the leadership of the CBE and the minister, it has certainly taken a track of using it as an opportunity to take the next step forward in improving the delivery of infrastructure.
0: So, Michael, what do you think are some of the biggest infrastructure challenges that are facing South Africa right now? And how is your work responding to that?
1: Well, let's start with the facts. We've got about 18 million households living in some kind of a structure. Some might live in a very bourgeois, fancy house, which they want to extend and deal with it, right down to people who might have two or three homes. One might be an RDP house, as it would be called, but during the weekdays they're living in a shack, maybe in one room, three or four people sharing it or whatever. So we've got very different circumstances, and the question is, how do we make sure all of those people can increasingly live comfortable, safe lives, but we also living in a context where it's much cheaper not to go through the normal process of getting building approvals, planning approvals, etc., and simply go to the hardware store and buy maybe some beams for your roof, for example, that have not even got SABS approval. You go and stick those up because you've got some builder who doesn't know how to deal with that properly, and next minute you have a collapse. How do we make sure that we work on those 18 million houses? And in a place like just the greater Johannesburg, Kuruleni, Tswane, for example, you've got 500,000 households living in informal settlements. How do you make sure that we don't have that? And work that Ron has been doing over the last 20 years, and he's better to explain that, many of these are on what's called dolomitic land. So from a geotechnical point of view, with increased rainfall, etc., you've got increased potential that some of those might collapse.
0: But they were still given approval to build there.
1: Well, many of them have not. So now it's cheaper to not go and get approval, because all you have to do is pay a little fine, and that's part of the work that we've been doing. And Ron might want to touch on some of those, because that's the work itself. How do we turn those collapses and start criminalizing what some of those people are doing when you've got developers who are developing industrial properties and they want to do it cheaply?
2: Well, what happens as well with the area that a lot of the Witwatersrand is under, or Gauteng is under, dolomites. And dolomites, they're fine if you keep the water away and you don't allow the water to seep in. You also can categorize it in terms of the inherent nature of the sites, in terms of size of sinkhole. So, you know, some of them might be like, if you're going up to 15-meter sinkholes, they will engulf a house. So those areas have said don't build in them, but people have come in. If the law is not enforced, that those are, you get people living on them, and then you get a collapse. Like we had a collapse in Doornkop over just before around the Christmas time, you might recall. That was in dolomite land. People many years ago were moved out because of the dangers, but it was not enforced, so people move back in, and then these events occur. So it's all about having a safe environment that we can live with confidence. And that is what the minister was talking about this morning in addressing these high-risk areas, improve performance and increase the level of safety.
0: And when I spoke to the minister, I also mentioned the Omonde building collapse, which happened early this year in March. Do you find that that is the common, perhaps, reason why

0: recent kind of collapses we have seen?
1: Well, I think
2: that wasn't on Dolomite land. No. That wasn't very good land. The problem there is you never had building approval in the big designs, and so what happened is you've under-designed something and a collapse has occurred, and unfortunately the workers that came that day, all they were doing was putting a very light screed on a slab, lost their lives. Nine deaths occurred. So it's a case of following through. We do have planning permission, that you have a gate there, you plan. This is the people you're going to use to build it. You then notify the council that you are going to start construction, as well as Department of Employment and Labour. They look at the occupational health and safety. And when you've finished, you get a sign off to say that you've got a certificate of occupation. Now, none of those gates were followed. And it seemed to be quite endemic in that area that quite a number of buildings have gone up without approval. So it's a case of how do we enforce building control? And I think Michael can talk a bit about that. He's been talking and trying to get communities to understand that if you are in a Dolomite area, and remember, not all places are Dolomites. We've only got specific areas that are designated as that. And it's how do we get people to understand how you have to work and live in Dolomite areas, and when you do buildings, how do you know that it's been registered, it's been taken to the authorities, you've got the necessary approvals and the checks and balances are in place? Take the checks and balances away, and that's where the collapses have occurred.
0: Are there enough checks and balances, and how do we ensure that enforcement, Michael?
1: Well, there are checks and balances. The problem is that if you haven't even applied for the usual building and planning and building processes, you're not even known about. Now, if you look at the scale of what a building control officer has to do, you need to know, has that person in fact applied for you can't go to every property automatically. Increasingly, we're beginning to use technology to at least assist there. So the first problem is, do you even know that? So the case, another of the cases we've been looking at is in Itakweni, where you had a building next to a temple, both of which were illegally built because no plans had been passed by the municipality. But these are big buildings. You're not tall. You're talking about a five-story building. You're talking about a temple, both in a conservation area there. So the first thing is that you've got elites in that case. So Ron gave you an example of the case of Doornkop, where it's people who are poor, who are desperate for housing, come and build an area of Soweto, for example, that people were moved from because of Dolomite, and they came back to that area. So that's one extreme. And then the other extreme is people who are building who know better, that they should have passed their plans. How do you deal with that? Well, firstly, you want the communities then to start saying, when they see cement trucks coming into their neighborhood, is that building, has that been approved, for example? When you see someone adding something onto their property, is there building approval for that? If there's not, then the community then can at least collectively, together with government as a whole, begin to take action there. But at the same time, get the laws to change so that a builder who, even if you go and stop the work, let's say this building is half constructed and the municipality finds that out and they come and say to you as the developer, pay 100 rand a day as a fine, you're going to carry on building. 100 rand a day is peanuts when you're building a building like this. And so how do we begin to make sure all of those come together, both communities, governments themselves, and then those who are doing the building, the owners, the developers, the professionals particularly, because as Ron was saying, is that there are professionals that have to be involved.
0: Yeah.
1: There should be forms signed off so that if you're a professional engineer, you've signed off that actually the structures you have, in fact, are ones that are going to be safe.
0: So severe penalties, you think that will help?
2: Well, that has to, because the building regulations or the Building Standards Act was put in place in 1977. And so 100 rand in 1977 was money. Today, it's petty cash. And so I think there needs to be an overhaul, and this is where there's a willingness now to take place within government to relook at some of our legislation and the fragmentation. That is something that the minister was talking about this morning, in saying that we have so many different departments, different ministries that are regulating. We need to get the coordination between everyone. And then what Michael was talking about is trying to link it back to the communities, that it becomes a team effort, a team SA effort,

0: yes. to sort it out rather than sporadic, this department doing something here or that department. I think we need to go across the board to develop it.
1: Yeah. So the challenge, though, with making it the team's effort and getting the community involved is that sometimes you've got these community organizations that come in, claim to represent the communities, which is where the construction mafia comes in. So they come up as if, you know, they care about are the rules being followed, but also they want something in return. So how do we avoid a situation where there are organizations that sort of come across as if they care about, okay, are the laws followed, but actually they want something else? Because construction mafias have become quite a thing in the industry now.
2: Well, I think that the current issues that we're dealing with around undocumented migrants are also similar issues there, where some people take advantage of that moment to do other things there. It is going to be a collective effort. It's not something that you can simply say there aren't people who might have a vested interest. You might, for example, want to have built on a piece of land and someone else bought the land and is doing the building, and now you want to complain about everything they're doing there. That's why you would have those different authorities. Some of those are regulatory authorities, government.
1: Yeah.
2: Others would be community structures themselves. How do we bring them together? How do you bring the professionals into it there? Because professionals have codes of conduct. They should be ethical. They should be professional. They should be certified to do things. Not every engineer, as an example, I use the example of, can deal with structures. Once you're beyond, let's say, a single-story building, you need to make sure that people who are building that the additional floors are doing it correctly. How do you get the cement industry who are bringing huge amounts of cement into a community? How do you get them part of that? And the more people that are part of it, the less is going to be the case
0: occur.
2: That one will
0: stop the
2: take of it. Yes. And so one will not be manipulating that process because you've got a collective view.
1: Yeah. On the ground, though, Ron, how big of a crisis is the construction mafia? Are they still very much have a stronghold?
0: Look, well, last year's conference was dealing to a large extent around that. And I think it's a multifaceted problem. It's not just a simple thing of thuggery. There's genuine desires to, that this is a project that's come into the area. Can I get benefit from it? There's jobs to be created. And I think that industry is responding to that. So from last year's summit, you asked the question, is this just a talk show or something happened? There's been quite a lot of work that came out in terms of trying to get approaches to try and deal with, there's a criminal element, there's an element that is looking for work. And so the legitimate and the illegitimate reasons, there's been a better understanding of it and better implementation in that regard.
2: And many of them are legitimate. I mean, I can use an example in my case as city manager, is my head of water and the team in water and sanitation. When I looked at it, why was it that only four or five plumbing companies were getting all the plumbing work in the city? Within two or three years, we had 500 contractors who were now properly qualified, properly certified, or getting the work of the city. Now, sometimes that changes because people then start saying, no, no, no, it can't go to 500. I want to be, it all comes to me and I give it to others. But you've got to make sure that you're broadening that. So often at a community level, what we call construction mafia is in fact not as Ron is saying, they're not all thugs. They're often people who are saying, why is it when we have skills, we have certified companies.
0: Why we do really
1: we're not involved.
2: Why we're not getting it.
1: Yeah, and that's only fair, right?
2: Absolutely. And
1: especially because also the law requires that if you come in, you must be, like localization policies, for instance, empower and upskill some of the community members. All right, we'll continue this conversation after the break. 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
1: 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Fiso, good morning.
8: Thanks, Clements. Good morning. President Cyril Ramaphosa has approved the deployment of more than 3,000 soldiers, and this will be in response to the migrant protests and threats of violence. The deployment of the SANDF members across all provinces will cost 54 million rand and last until the end of this month. Ramaphosa informed National Assembly Speaker Thokozile Diza about the deployment in a letter published by Parliament this morning. The Matlama Commission is proceeding this morning with evidence on Crime Intelligence Deputy Head Feroz Khan despite his absence. While Khan's lawyers are at the Commission, he remains hospitalized after he was shot on Sunday. Earlier this week, one of his lawyers told the Commission that their client is unconscious at Milpark Hospital. And a man has died after setting himself on fire outside the New York headquarters of the United Nations. He has been identified as a pro-Tibet campaigner. The president of the International Campaign for Tibet says the man was a tireless advocate against China's new law on promoting ethnic unity and progress that Beijing says aims to forge a shared national identity among ethnic groups. And those are the headlines. This EWN and more at 11 or as it happens.
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10: Traveling on the N12 West, we've got an accident reported in the Basonia area. It happened near Komara Street. It's causing heavy traffic volumes. Please try to avoid the scene if you can. Try to use Swartkoppies Road as well as the R59 South. While traveling in the Germiston area, another accident on the N3 North right near Van Buren Road causing delays. There's also queuing traffic reported in the Midrand area. In fact, a stop-and-go situation here. This is on the N1 South between Olifantsfontein Road and the Bakloo 2 interchange due to roadworks while heading towards the city of Tshwane. Please be on the lookout for more delays approaching New Road. This is due to roadworks that are taking place along the route. Then in Deep Sloot, we still have got that accident scene along the N14 West. It happened right near the R114. Delays coming out of Winnie Mandela Drive. More updates coming up. Stay tuned.
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1: It's 25 minutes before 11 o'clock. We are live to you this morning from the Public Infrastructure Summit, and I am hosting on our Across the Desk feature this morning construction experts. So if you are in the industry, I would like to hear from you. I want to go to your WhatsApp voice notes now on 0727021702. We've spoken about the importance of collaboration. We've spoken about some of the building collapse and what sometimes becomes issues that actually result in the buildings that are collapsing, the need for safer infrastructure. Are you in the industry? Maybe you've got questions for my guests. 072-702-1702. Let's hear what some of you have had to say.
12: Good morning, Clement. Interesting discussion happening on the show. So my parents have been struggling. They are in a community where buildings are being bought over, and then there's this illegal construction to construct back rooms, and then the properties end up being rented out, and you have like 30, 40 people living on one piece of land. And they have actually been to court to try and get this person to stop building on this land. And before that, they engaged inspectors and, you know, the environmental department of the city of Joburg. But the issue seems to be that you know, no plans are passed, and then suddenly plans appear, and there's something more nefarious and underhanded going on here. One can only assume corruption. But I mean, how do people deal with this when they're really trying to do the right thing and make sure bylaws are followed and best practice and safety issues and environmental issues are all respected? But then they get trapped in this cycle of corruption, I guess. Thanks for the show, Sabiha in Joburg.
13: Yo, Clement, I hear your guests' comments and everything. I remember back in the days when you just put bricks just to start, if you want to start building, then there would be inspectors within a day or two to come and see that you're actually complying. So right now, everyone can build. They just build. They don't do anything. We had a situation where someone built on top of a servitude, and the municipality had to get to it. And they actually got shot by other community members because he refused to demolish that building. So it's a big issue here in especially in the Soweto area and other locations. I don't know what happened. And we need another march for the government to act, because now it's out of hand. Boy in Deep Kloof.
14: Good morning, Clement. I just walked onto this topic. I don't know if I'm relevant in my question, but I just want to say I live in the Q area in Johannesburg, where people are buying these empty properties or hijacked buildings, I may say, and they start building rental properties. We've gone to COJ, we've gone as a community, we've reported and were promised, and those people that we've reported just continue building. We don't know whether they've got more fevers from COJ or what, but it's a big problem in Q, for instance. Thank you. Bye.
1: Thank you so much for your WhatsApps. So Sabiha was asking about just the illegal constructions that take place. She says, we've even tried to go to court, but there are many times when people just build, no bylaws, no environmental laws being respected. And Paul was asking about the fact that back in the day, there used to be inspectors who come and inspect as soon as you start with construction, but now everybody just builds, and normally the municipality comes late. So what do you do in that situation? And the last question about people who are buying empty properties and then they sort of construct and build more rental properties in those empty properties. So how do you deal with that? Who wants to take that first one?
2: Very quickly on that, the Minister of Human Settlements, Thembi Simelane, has recently published for comment an amendment to the, it's known as the PIE Act. It's the Provincial of Illegal Evictions Act, which was developed in the 1990s to deal with the issue of how the process would go through in order to evict people who are unlawful owners of a property, of a building on there. Now, what that's doing is it's ensuring that we criminalize that. So saying if there's a person who's, for example, in the third case that you had here, where you have a person who's come on, maybe it's a piece of state land and they've decided to start selling off sites there, that person, the fine will now be 2 million rand and it could result in a conviction that you go to jail. So the first thing is that government is trying to make sure that it deals with what's often called the kind of land mafia, the mafia who are doing that, because often they're taking advantage of poor people who simply want a shack, a place that they can stay during the week. They might have their own home somewhere else, and to deal with that. The first case touches on that as well. I think Ron will also talk, and I'll briefly talk about the building inspectors, because unless you get everyone working together on that, you won't solve the problem. Because the building inspectors, when you meet with them, they'll just tell you that the volume of in a city like eThekwini or Johannesburg, you've probably got between 2,000 and 4,000 applications. Now, we were talking about the ones where they're not even applying for changes to their property. So sometimes you have that scale coming in every month, and you maybe got 100, 150 building inspectors who've got to deal with 2,000 properties across fairly large areas there. So unless we broaden that capacity, but we've also got to build the competence, and I think Ron will touch on that, because the building regulations are very clear, and some of our work is showing that we must make sure that the people who are doing that have the right competencies. But Ron, I think...
0: I think, look, there's a number of aspects to it. The first is you need to be informed what's happening. And it's very opaque at the moment, and that's where I think some of the listeners are feeling aggravated. I don't know what's going on. One of the proposals that has been floated around is if more communication is made to, say, like ward committees. You've then got, at least it starts going out into the community, because knowledge is power. One can do something about it. There's also the other aspect that Michael touched upon, was changes in legislation. He was talking about human settlements. We also need to have, for building regulations, far more severe penalties. For example, we spoke about the 100 rand, it's not going to help you. And one has also got to criminalize it. If a building inspector issues a stop order and you continue with it, we need to have stronger sanctions. Then the last point that Michael was just alluding to, was we need to have education as well. One of the things we've realized is we haven't capacitated people to understand how the legislative animal works, what their roles are, what their responsibilities are. So I think it's really on those three levels: changing legislation, improving communication, and education at the same time. So that's what's really on the agenda in moving forward, and that's what the CBE is looking at, picking up on some of those aspects.
2: And the courts themselves have become very good instruments in helping there. Even yesterday, there was a court judgment by the Constitutional Court that has taken issue with Cape Town, Western Cape, but it also has implications for national government, to say you can't just sell off a piece of land that is owned by let's say, the province or whoever there. If that land is earmarked for affordable housing, make sure that you put affordable housing on it. Don't sell it off to someone who's going to build golf courses or whatever the issue would be. So I think the courts increasingly are starting to say, we're not going to tolerate it if there's an official who should have done their job. That official should be held liable. And I think we've got to use those instruments. They are costly, but I think increasingly you have lots of NGOs that are assisting people who can't afford the legal cost to take up those issues. Because all of these issues raised here, the laws are very clear. These things shouldn't happen. And municipalities should be increasingly held accountable if they're not doing their job. And equally, national government and whoever the responsible parties are, they must be held accountable.
1: Is red tape also an issue here for the constructors themselves? Is there an issue that maybe the regulations are also, there's too much to do and too much admin to do before? Because red tape has been a challenge in government, and I wonder in the industry if maybe that becomes one of the factors why people bypass the laws.
0: Yes, it's a question of streamlining. There is a need for that. There is always improvement. I think part of the problem is these systems are put in place and they're not regularly revisited. We need to have a champion that comes back and revisits, and that's certainly where the Department of Public Works is going. Because at the moment, like for example, our building regulations falls under the Ministry of Trade and Industry. Mm. It's not close to where the problem is, if you understand what I mean. Whereas, as the Minister says of Public Works, is when buildings collapse, people don't go for
2: Minister of Trade and Industry.
1: They come to him.
0: And so there needs to be this reorganization of values, and that's, of responsibilities at least. Mm. And that's certainly what he was talking about this morning.
2: No, that's right. And look, you do understand that there's about 15 steps you have to go through. You won't go through them all, but you've got to do geotech on the site, because as Ron's saying, you can't start building a building and actually there's dolomite under there. Mm-hmm. You've got to understand what exists below the site. You've got to say where the roads would be. What are you going to do with the water, the sanitation, etc. So people get frustrated at that level. Even municipal officials get frustrated, because now suddenly they've got hundreds of plans and they're told that you must approve or disapprove these plans within 30 days. Mm. So what they do is they might find some small thing that's wrong in order, because they've just got such a pile of things there. We know those issues exist, but the more we collectively help solve the problem, the better it's going to be.
1: Yeah.
2: And as Ron says, if everyone is aware of the problem, you'll help find solutions there.
1: Yeah. Well, one of the things that surprised me when I interviewed the Deputy Minister of Public Works and Infrastructure is around the uniformity when it comes to the rules. Because I was asking him if, like, both in the private sector and in the public sector, if you operate under the same rules. And he seemed to suggest no. So the rules are different?
2: No.
1: Okay.
0: Look, when you're dealing with safety, it's either safe or it's not.
1: Oh, it's not.
0: There's not shades of grey. Where differences would come in is the ability to manage because of different constraints. Government has, for example, procurement legislation, whereas the private sector doesn't have procurement legislation.
1: Okay.
0: So there might be some differences in the manner in which projects are delivered. But construction is still construction. There's still the same sort of process that you're going to go through, the same health and safety.
2: Yeah.
1: Yeah.
2: And under apartheid, remember that these institutions were in control of their own thing. So Transnet, for example, never had to have any buildings passed formally.
1: Yeah.
2: But I certainly remember the fights that I had as city manager. I said, no, everything in the city has to fall under that. So yes, there's still a mentality that government can do things as they like, but they shouldn't.
1: Yeah.
2: As Ron says, the
0: safe buildings are safe. We have a constitutional right to live in an environment that's safe. Well-being, all the rest of it. So you can't have different shades of grey.
1: Yeah. Well, Dr. Ron Wattemeyer and Dr. Michael Sutcliffe, thank you so much. This has been so insightful. I appreciate your time.
2: Thank you very much, Clement, and it's wonderful meeting you in the flesh. You.
1: It's 13 minutes before 11.
15: Is there a word for the feeling of a road disappearing over the horizon? Beyonding? What about the feeling you get when you see sunlight flickering through rows of trees? Sun fizzing. Anyway, some things don't like to be explained. They just ask to be felt. Like the feeling of a drive built around you. Technology that's human first makes you one with your car in a way that you can't explain. You can only feel. And there's a word for that. Mazda. Wonder awaits.
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1: On Sunday, the 26th of July, APSA and Mazda are making your 702 Josie My Josie Walk the Talk truly iconic, with a chance to win a brand new Mazda 2 on the way. 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
1: It's 11 minutes before 11 o'clock and we continue with our broadcast here live from the Public Works and Infrastructure Summit, brought to you by the Department of Public Works and Infrastructure. And I want to bring in someone now, the CEO of the Council for the Built Environment, Msizi Myeza, who's joining us here at our makeshift studio. Msizi, thank you for joining us. Good morning.
18: Good morning, Clement. Thank you for having us.
1: Good, good, good. So this summit, just give us a brief background on how this came to be. Why is it important? Was it important for you to begin this? Because the first one was last year, right?
18: Yeah,
1: this is the second installment.
18: Yeah. No, thank you very much. I think it's important also not just to talk to you about what's happening today, but to say what happened last year. So last year, if you remember, we announced the training program of unemployed graduates in the built environment. We have since appointed 10 unemployed graduates. They are being trained as infrastructure auditors. Mm-hmm. Because one of the observations we've made is that we build facilities, bridges, and then we don't maintain them because mm-hmm. we don't do interim audits to check the state of those facilities. In addition to that, we appointed 5 mentors. These mentors were unemployed practitioners. So it's a civil engineer who was unemployed but registered as a professional. And these are the mentors that we've brought in to mentor these young people, because in our view is that unless we invest in these unemployed graduates, we will not be able to turn the corner. So this time around, what has emerged since last year, we've seen a plethora of building collapses. And we then had to readjust the program slightly to respond to this issue, because we've been doing investigation. We've done about 5 investigations as the Council for the Built Environment. All of these investigations, they're pointing to one issue, issues of competence, shortcuts, basically non-compliance by developers and property players. So today is to say, what do we do better? Because people die in these instances.
1: And the reason, part of the reason for the non-compliance is that there also aren't enough inspectors, or maybe the inspectors are not doing their job.
18: Yeah. That's true. I mean, we're engaging with this, the 2 cities for now, Etewini and Joburg. One of the observations coming through from the work that they've done is that there is a lack of inspectors. I mean, in the city of Joburg, where the Omonde building collapsed, I mean, one inspector was overseeing about 1,000 properties.
1: Oh, just one?
18: One.
1: Sure.
18: So it's impractical with the amount of development you see. So you can imagine a smaller municipality in Zirast. Or in Witbank, what is the state of inspectorate? So we might be discussing these 4 buildings that have collapsed, but there might be other buildings that are standing that are likely to collapse in the future as well.
1: Yeah. So you mentioned earlier that there are no interim audits, you know, and maintenance of infrastructure is quite important.
18: Yeah.
1: So how did we do it in the past? So we just build and then relax?
18: Look, unfortunately, what happened is that as part of transition and democratization, you then lose that capacity in the state, and we have not been able to replace it.
1: Mm-hmm.
18: Let me give you scary numbers. Our annual report currently, in this country with 62 million people, we've got about 55,000 registered professionals. Obviously, the bulk of them will come from the engineering fraternity.
1: Mm.
18: But when you look at the numbers for engineers, you assume that these are engineers that are willing to assist the state. Most of them, they work in the factories, they work in the mining. Mm. So people that you're looking for, structural engineers, the ones that deal with structures and buildings, it's a smaller portion of that.
1: Mm.
18: So that's one issue. The second issue, out of that 55,000, about 32,000 of candidates that are sitting in the pipeline are not able to convert because they don't have mentors, they don't have a structured way, and there's no work. So even if companies want to take these young graduates, there's no work that is continuous. Because for you to be registered as a practitioner in the built environment, there are modules or learning outcomes that must comply with. So if Manyatela Consulting had gotten a project here in this precinct, and the project end, and you have not concluded all the learning outcome, you have to start from scratch. Mm-hmm. So the system has to be redesigned to take into account our economic environment. And I think that's really one of the conditions we must deal with.
1: Yeah, and of course, as part of as the Council for the Built Environment, you're one of the government entities at the forefront of investigations whenever we see construction site disasters. What have you found as just the common challenge, the common thread?
18: You know, interestingly, initially with George, we thought, okay, let me use George because it's publicly known. There were compliance from in terms of professional misrepresentation and their conduct. And basically, I mean, if you look at the people that died in George, for example, there wasn't even one person who was a professional who died. It's only workers. In terms of the construction rules, each and every phase must be administered by a registered person. So if the building collapses, where were they on that day? That's the question. That's the first part. But on the last four that we've observed, it's just basically pure criminality, pure disregard of the rules, because these are private players that knows what is expected of them. They just decide to build. And where the shortcomings are, because of the lack of inspectorate, a building like a temple in Etegwini was in the top highest portion of the land and it was built. And no one said anything about it. No application, no building plans, no professional team. It just became a structure.
1: Yeah.
18: Whereas the Omonde one, without revealing the findings, because the minister is going to reveal those in the next 2 weeks, I think. All the reports have been concluded. It's just issues of non-compliance by proper developers.
1: Yeah. Dr. Msizi Myeza, thank you so much for speaking to us.
18: Thank you very much for the opportunity once again.
1: It's 5 minutes now before 11 o'clock.
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19: 702. 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
1: 3 minutes before 11 o'clock, here's a conversation I recorded with the Deputy Minister of Public Works and Infrastructure, Sihle Zikalala. Deputy Minister, thank you so much for joining us. Good morning.
21: Morning, Clement, and thanks for you to have us in your program.
1: So the theme from collapse to confidence speaks to the change this industry would like to see in the built environment. And there have been several construction site incidents in the country, some of which have been fatal. Why is it important to have such a summit in addressing safety in construction sites?
21: Well, the summit brings together stakeholders, because stakeholders are quite important in knowing. They must know what we're doing as government, both in terms of policies, but in terms of projects and programs that we would want them to comply with. We have seen a number of buildings collapsing from George, where more than 34 people died. Various others followed. But South Africa does not deserve to deal with this issue. In fact, we should be having more sustainable buildings that endure for decades, rather than buildings that are collapsing while they are still under construction.
1: Yeah, and of course construction sites, both in the private sector and public sector, operate under the same rules. Do you think there's enough accountability about the site safety in both sectors?
21: Well, I would say they are not necessarily under the same rule. In the public space, you have the CIDB, Construction Industry Development Board, which check the capacity of the contractors. But when those contractors goes to implement projects for the private sector, they don't have to use CIDB compliance. So that is the issue we're now trying to address through ensuring that there is amendment on the CIDP Act. But also we want to have an evaluator general for the construction industry so that we don't only meet compliance, we meet compliance, but we also ensure transformation of the industry.
1: Yeah, so we're seeing at this gathering there are government leaders, there are academics, regulators as well, to address a number of issues, including the systematic challenges affecting infrastructure delivery. And of course, the issue of aging infrastructure continues to be a big one. How will the summit deal with this issue? What do you envisage?
21: Well, aging infrastructure needs all of us. It will need the government to prioritize and front-load projects that are necessary, that are immediate. We, through National Treasury, have begun methods to attract the investors of the investment from the private sector so that we don't rely only on the public fund. So it is based on that we are inviting everyone. Academia is quite an important sector, and they've already been playing part. As the department, we have centers of excellency that we have opened in UJ, in VETS, in Walter Sisulu University, and they are assisting both in research and training.
1: Deputy Minister, thank you so much for joining us.
21: Thank you.
1: That's Sihlizi Galala, the Deputy Minister of Public Works and Infrastructure.
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8: Good morning, I'm Sfiso Zulu. President Cyril Ramaphosa has approved the deployment of more than 3,000 soldiers in response to the migration protests and threats of violence. The deployment of the SNDF members across all provinces will cost 54 million rand and last until the end of this month. Ramaphosa informed National Assembly Speaker Togo Didiza about the deployment in a letter published by Parliament this morning. Babalondenze reports.
5: President Cyril Ramaphosa has informed Parliament about the deployment of the 3,405 SANDF members as required by the Constitution. In the letter dated June 30th, Ramaphosa says the deployment, in cooperation with the police, started on the 28th of June and will run until the 31st of July. In his letter, Ramaphosa says the move is to prevent and combat crime and maintain and preserve law and order in the country. The deployment also forms part of Operation Prosper in the event of required emergency heightened security measures in all nine provinces. The SANDF deployment expenditure of 54 million rand is in addition to the SAP's 600 million rand budget for Tuesday's protests that went relatively peacefully, with a few looting incidents in some provinces. Babalondenze, Eyewitness News, Parliament.
8: The Matlanga Commission is proceeding this morning with evidence on Crime Intelligence Deputy Head Feroz Khan despite his absence. While Khan's lawyers are at the commission, he remains hospitalized after he was allegedly shot on Sunday. Earlier this week, his advocate told the commission that his client is unconscious at Milpark Hospital. His attorney has this morning also told the commission he was tempted to bring an application to postpone, but has no instructions to do so. Here's what evidence leader Adila Hasim had to say.
22: In broad outline, what I propose to cover are a series of tenders and tender activity, which will emerge from our analysis of the chats. The chats are not confined to the chat with Mr. Mo Sayed.
8: The City of Cape Town says it looks forward to the opportunity to update the Constitutional Court on its plans for affordable housing following a landmark ruling on the sale of the Tafelberg site. The Apex Court yesterday ruled that the sale of the Tafelberg site by the Western Cape government was unconstitutional because of inadequate public participation. The site, which housed a former school in Cape Town's Sea Point suburb, was sold in a decision that's now been declared unlawful by the Concord. City of Cape Town Mayoral Committee Member for Human Settlements, Carl Popenam, says while the city was not involved in the sale, it is addressing the issue of affordable housing.
6: While others have debated the principles of spatial justice, Cape Town has delivered it. We look forward to the opportunity to update the court on our game-changing program for affordable housing and the progress we have made.
8: And a man has died after setting himself on fire outside the New York headquarters of the United Nations. He's been identified as a pro-Tibet campaigner. The president of the International Campaign for Tibet says the man was a tireless advocate against China's new law on promoting ethnic unity and progress that Beijing says aims to forge a shared national identity among other ethnic groups. Overseas campaigners have argued it will further degrade the rights of ethnic minorities like Tibetans that Beijing is accused of persecuting. Gold is trading at $4,175.91 an ounce. The rand is at 16.20 to the dollar, 21.66 to the pound, 18.54 to the euro. Brent crude oil is at $72.24 a barrel.
9: And in the traffic, we've got delays on the N12 West. This is between the Reading Interchange and Clip River Drive. This is due to a major accident scene. As a result, I'm seeing a road closure between Komara Street and Clip River. This is due to that major accident scene. So if you are traveling towards areas like Winchester Hills as well as Southgate, please try to avoid at all costs. Your N17 West is your best route, along with the R59 South through Swartkopies Road. And then if you're traveling in the Edenville area, we've got another accident on the N12 East. It happened right near Barber Road. It is causing heavy delays.
8: It's a freezing Friday in Gauteng. The temperatures are at lows of 0 and 2 degrees, peaking at highs between 15 and 17 degrees. The top story in EWN this hour, President Cyril Ramaphosa has approved the deployment of more than 3,000 soldiers, and this will be in response to the migrant protests and threats of violence.
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0: 7 minutes after 11 o'clock. Dumelang. Welcome to the third and final hour of the Clement Manyathela Show. Thank you so much for staying with us here on 702. It's time now for our relationship feature.
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0: On our relationship feature this morning, we are discussing how menopause and andropause affect relationships. I think there are very few couples who prepare for what can really be one of the biggest transitions in a relationship or in a marriage. You know, and that's menopause and andropause. And I think we spend a lot of time talking about women experiencing menopause, but men also experience age-related declines in testosterone, and that's what's referred to as andropause. So think of it as male menopause. And these midlife changes bring profound physical and emotional changes which can create friction in our relationships, in our marriages. They can affect everything from mood and sleep to confidence, identity, intimacy, communications, you name it. And when both partners are going through those hormonal changes at the same time, that's why there's a phenomenon called couple pause, right? You've got misunderstandings that can easily arise. You know, one partner may feel rejected while the other one feels overwhelmed, but the roles within the relationship may also shift. I mean, even couples in loving, stable relationships can suddenly feel disconnected. So whether you're in a heterosexual relationship, a same-sex relationship, newly dating, or maybe you guys have been together for decades, how has couple pause affected your relationship? And maybe you didn't experience andropause or menopause at the same time. How has it affected you? Have you or your partner experienced, or maybe you are experiencing menopause or andropause as we speak? I would like to know how that has affected your relationship. Give us a call on 011-883-0702. You can share your experiences on WhatsApp as well on 072-702-1702. Paula Quincy is a relationship and life coach who will be guiding us through this conversation. Paula, great to chat to you again. Good morning.
4: Hey, Clement. Good to be back with you again.
0: So we often hear about and talk about menopause, but couple pause is a bit of a newer term now. What exactly does it mean, and how often do we have couples experiencing menopause and or andropause right at the same time?
4: So you're quite correct. It is something that hasn't really been spoken about in the past. The spotlight has always really been put on women going through menopause. And it's only recently being started to be spoken about in the corporate world and mental health and well-being. But absolutely, very little has been spoken about when it comes to menopause for men or andropause. And it usually affects couples in their 40s and 50s because women start going through menopause earlier than what men do.
0: Okay, so how does then menopause and andropause affect, or before we even get to the effect, how do men experience it? Because we speak a lot about menopause, and we know about the mood that often changes, how it can affect intimacy. But what about men? Like, when do we expect it to occur for men, and what are often the symptoms? Are they the same in some ways?
4: So there are similar symptoms between men and women, but the main difference is the drop in testosterone and estrogen. So I'm not a medical professional, so I would recommend that you go and seek professional help if you are going through these. But for men, the typical one, and pretty much from the age of 30s onwards, men start showing declines or gradual declines in terms of testosterone. But the similar symptoms between the two is around mood disorders but experiencing mood changes or mood swings, low energy levels, depression, and decreased libido. So those are common for women. And then for men in particular, it would be around erectile dysfunction.
0: Oh, got you. So how do these then affect relationships and marriages? How does menopause and andropause affect people emotionally and ultimately that relationship or marriage?
4: So often couples don't realize that they are going through these hormonal changes, so they don't really know how to make sense of it. And it's not something as couples that we actually, you know, sit down and talk about it. We try and kind of deal with it on ourselves and, oh, I'm not sleeping well, or I'm tired, or I just don't have energy. And we put it down to other things in our lives, you know, whether it's children, caregiving, work-related stress. We don't stop down to really think and go, might I be going through hormonal changes, and who do I go and speak to get it checked out from a medical perspective?
0: So then what do we need to do then as married couples, as people in relationships, partners? Like, why should couples be thinking about menopause and or andropause as something experienced by the relationship rather than just the individual? Because isn't that what sometimes happens, is you start looking at it as that's the individual that is actually affected by andropause or menopause, as opposed to this is what the relationship is experiencing?
4: Absolutely. And this is, you know, where couples should sit down and talk about it and go and share what they're going through and what they're experiencing, so that you can be empathetic and supportive of each other, because it is going to affect your relationship regardless, because the irritability and the mood swings can cause conflict and friction in your relationship, and can affect your communication. The decrease in libido on both sides can cause self-confidence issues, body image issues, and, you know, a sexual desire, and it can affect the physical side of your relationship as well.
0: But do relationships always change, you know, during menopause or andropause, or can couples go back to how they were?
4: I think your relationship changes regardless, because the longer you've been together and you are in a relationship, your relationship needs evolve and grow as you evolve and grow as individuals. And then on top of it, now you've got the added complexity of going through menopause or andropause together. So your relationship is naturally going to shift and change. And it's how do you as couples support each other through those shifts and changes as your needs change and as your relationship needs change, that you can be there for each other and support each other through it.
0: So one of the biggest relationship challenges seems to be that the changes are often invisible. So you've got a partner who can't necessarily see brain fog or anxiety or maybe exhaustion or low testosterone. So how does that invisibility create conflict?
4: So when you're going through those changes and you're not aware what the changes are, what we tend to do is we act out our emotions, or we act out what we're experiencing. So we can be snappy towards each other, we can be irritable towards each other, or we can also shut down and withdraw from each other. So we lose that connection in our relationships. And so because they are invisible, when you start sort of recognizing the signs for yourself and then speak out about it, you can speak out to each other and support each other through it, but at the same time support each other in going and getting professional help to help you work through these and get the right treatment for it as well.
0: Absolutely. In fact, I want to hear from some of our listeners and what their experiences have been. So give us a call on 011-883-0702. Send a WhatsApp as well. On 072-702-1702, how has menopause affected your relationship? How has andropause affected your relationship? I think we experience this thing, but seldom do we take some time to reflect on what the impact actually is on our relationship. So I want to know what impact you have seen. And maybe you are maybe someone who's not experiencing menopause or andropause, but you've seen some of the symptoms in your partner. In fact, when we spoke about andropause at some point on the show, there are a number of men who didn't even know that there's something called andropause. So as a man, as you are growing and you're aging, you start experiencing these mood swings, low testosterone, your libido gets affected. What we think, that's just the nature of aging, when in fact, yes, it is the nature of aging. but you could be experiencing symptoms of andropause. So, and if you don't know what you are dealing with, you don't know how to solve for it. So I'd like to hear from you if this is something you have experienced. Have you been affected? Your relationship affected by menopause or andropause? Give me a call or send me a WhatsApp voice note. It's 17 minutes now after 11 o'clock.
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5: In terms of their contribution to food security in our country, if that's a sector taking strain, where's the impact felt on food security, either in terms of output or price?
6: Firstly, we need to recognize and say they do contribute to food security. We have this fallacy in our minds to say that food security is a big commercial farmer doing 10,000 hectares and he supplies the market and we food and we're okay. It's not. The people being in the rural areas, their contribution to food security is humongous.
3: John Perlman.
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1: It's 20 minutes after 11 o'clock, and on our relationship feature this morning, we've been talking about menopause and andropause. How does it affect relationships? I think we take for granted the consequences of the symptoms on our relationships, on our marriages. So have you experienced andropause, or maybe you've picked up, you know, some symptoms that you now understand could have been andropause? How has that affected your relationship? Well, maybe you have been experiencing menopause. What have you picked up as some of the things that you have been affected by in your relationship as a result of that? 011-883-0702 is the number to dial. Share your experiences as well, or questions on how to deal with the impact of andropause or menopause in your relationship or marriage. You can send those on WhatsApp as well on 072-702-1702. Paula Quincy is a relationship and life coach guiding us through this conversation. And Paula, we were speaking earlier about partners who don't necessarily see these symptoms, you know, because the challenge here seems to be that the changes that you experience when you are undergoing menopause, you are in your andropause phase, is that they're invisible. So your partners can't necessarily see that brain fog that some women often complain about as a symptom, or anxiety, or, you know, exhaustion, low testosterone. And partners will often assume that their partners have changed, rather than thinking that they're going through something. From your experience as a relationship coach, do we personalize these hormonal changes often, or are we mature enough from your observation to actually look at it as, you know, this is a challenge that we are facing as a relationship, as opposed to take it personal? Because of course, when you're experiencing perhaps irritability, easily irritable in a relationship or in a marriage, it's easy for the next person to personalize it and think, you know, you treating them like this and that, and they react differently. Whereas the opposite side would be, oh, I know that my partner is going through andropause or menopause, they've reached that phase. So them being irritable could mean that they're just experiencing a symptom of this condition. So that then informs how you respond.
4: Correct, Clement. So traditionally, it's been seen as a woman's issue, a woman's health issue, or a woman's problem, and that they need to deal with it and, you know, seek help from a medical professional in terms of hormone therapy treatment, and confide in their woman friends because they would understand what they're going through. So this can leave women feeling lonely, isolated, unsupportive, and potentially that, you know, there's something wrong with them. That, you know, they don't feel good about themselves. There's a loss of confidence as their body changes. They're not sleeping well, which contributes to the irritability and the brain fog. The energy levels dip in the afternoons, which is where the brain fog kind of seems to, you know, creep in. And just all round, and just not feeling like themselves and who they are. So when they can't talk to their partner about this, it does affect their sense of intimacy. And when I say intimacy, closeness and feeling close and supported by their partner. But it also does affect the physical side of the relationship. And up until now, the very little has been spoken about andropause for men, let alone couples, in terms of couple pause and going through this journey together. So, you know, this is where we are seeing men step into that role or into that space and being more supportive in wanting to understand what their partners are going through, wanting to know how they can support them in this. And then I think they are more surprised when they can, you know, hear that

0: but you can be going through andropause as well, or manpause, because it hasn't been spoken about. And, you know, this is where women can also step in and be supportive for the men as they go through their own changes, as opposed to just potentially fobbing it off towards stress from a work perspective, childcare or caring for elderly parents, and the financial stress and everything that comes with that life stage that older couples or more mature couples are going through.
1: Yeah, yeah. There's some WhatsApp voice notes that are coming through on 072-702-1702. Let's take a listen.
2: Hi, Clement. And 702, I think I'm actually one of the couples that are affected now by this couple pause. You know, my wife is experiencing the menopause, and in our relationship now, you know, in the bed, we don't do anything. And I'm that kind of a person. You know, it's very important for me to do my deed, you know. So I've heard that from your guest there is mentioning that we need to get help, both of us, in order to support each other. What kind of help in this regard? Because as a matter of fact, this now has made me go out there and find another partner, just to see myself if I'm still strong. And yeah, my performance has been approved, like 99% that I'm great out there. But it just hurt me knowing that I'm trying to do this out there, because other than that, in the house, there's no peace. You know, the atmosphere has completely changed, because I feel like I'm not loved. I feel like I'm not attractive enough. So I would like to get help from your guest as to what kind of help is this needed in order for us to continue to do this, you know, intimacy with my wife. Thank you. Bye.
1: Yeah, thank you so much for that question. Paula, let's deal with that first. What kind of help then do you recommend or advise for a couple that's experiencing couple pause? I mean, he says, now I have to go out to have sex because I'm not having it in the relationship, because it seems there's andropause, there's menopause, and somehow that's affecting the dynamics, including their libido. And he says he doesn't like going out there. So how do you advise them to deal with this?
0: Yeah, so firstly, I want to acknowledge this caller for having the courage to speak up and, you know, what's going on, and now being willing to reflect and look at things. So when it comes to women, obviously loss of estrogen and that hormonal changes in their body, what we don't often speak about is that sex can be very painful because of vaginal dryness. And so nobody wants to have painful sex. So women will tend to avoid that. And then second of all, just the change in their bodies, their body shape. They have body image issues, self-confidence issues. They don't feel attractive to themselves, let alone attractive to their partner. And so they can tend to avoid sex or shut down from being intimate with their partners as a result of what they're going through. And then on top of that, you know, just the low energy and the mood swings and the fatigue, it's just a lot to deal with. So from a male perspective, you know, it's understanding that this is nothing personal against you as a man or a partner. It is something that a woman doesn't actually have control over. It is a natural part of life that happens to us as we age. But what you do have control over is how you both deal with this together. So first of all, encourage your partner to go and seek help in terms of what she's experiencing and the right kind of treatment that can help her in her journey and come back to finding a new version of herself, because the old version of herself is gone. So she has to find a new version of herself to learn to love herself again. And the same with the man, as supporting her to love her in her new version of who she is as she's going through this life journey, and vice versa, how she can love you and support you as a man, because you're going through your own potential hormonal change. It may not be at the same time, depending on your ages, that you are in your relationship, but you will both be going through some form of hormonal aging change in your relationship.
1: And sometimes, I mean, you've got, you know, arguments that escalate very quickly during this time where there's andropause or menopause experience. So what's your advice for couples? Like, how should they approach conflict when they are aware of what is happening? And how can they approach conflict and repair during this season?
0: So I definitely think, as hard as it may be, try not to take it personally, because, you know, it's in that moment we're dealing with all of these things. Often we don't know what we're dealing with. It's just we're just responding and reacting. We're trying to survive day to day while we go through this journey. So that's where talking about these things and saying, this is where I'm at, this is what I'm going through, this is what I'm experiencing. I don't know who I am at this point in time. I'm just surviving. And how can you even go together and go and get medical insights and medical help and medical advice so you know how to support each other through the journey. Conflict is going to happen. So when it does happen, if you need to put a pause on the conversation and say, Leah, let's just take some time out so we can kind of just recover and self-regulate ourselves, and then we can come back and talk through this calmly. Let each other know when you are being triggered, when you are feeling irritable, when you are feeling snappy, so that the other person knows how to be there for you. And, you know, creating a safe space is most important, to be able to speak up, because that shows empathy, it shows compassion, it shows understanding.
1: Yeah. Okay, it's 11:31. Time for the latest in Eyewitness News headlines. Please keep your calls, your WhatsApps coming as well. We'll start with them after the headlines. Mbali, good morning.
3: Thanks, Clement. Good morning. President Cyril Ramaphosa has approved the deployment of more than 3,000 soldiers in response to the anti-illegal migration protests and threats of violence. That deployment of the SANDF across all provinces will cost around 54 million rand and last until the end of this month. Ramaphosa informed National Assembly Speaker Togo Didiza about the deployment in a letter published by Parliament this morning. The Western Cape government says it respects the judgment handed down by the Constitutional Court. The court found it has not done enough to address the lack of affordable housing in the Cape Town inner city. Yesterday, the Apex Court ruled that the sale of the Duffelberg site by the Western Cape government was unconstitutional because of inadequate public participation. And government is moving to rebuild confidence in South Africa's infrastructure sector after years of delays, deteriorating assets and high-profile building failures. Leaders, engineers, developers and specialists have gathered in Johannesburg today for the Public Works and Infrastructure Summit under the theme From Collapse to Confidence. Well, those are the headlines. This EWN and more at midday or as it happens.
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5: Well, travelling in Glen Vista, we've got a road closure. The N12 West between Komara Street and Klipriver Drive has been closed off to traffic. That's for that accident that happened earlier in the Basonia area on the N12 West right near Komara Street. Delays coming out of the Reading interchange. Please try to use alternative routes. Swartkoppies Road through Kibler Park, as well as the N17 West through Turfontein, to try and avoid this backlog. If you're travelling on the N12 West, we've got delays towards Bedford View. This is between Edenville Road and the Gidulis interchange. While heading towards Boysons, there's roadworks rather along the M1 South, which are causing delays coming out of the Crown interchange. While traveling in El Dorado Park, some issues along the N12 both directions right at Clipspit Valley Road. Please be on the lookout there and approach with care. That's your last update from me, Amo Ramela. Karabojali will continue walking the talk with you on the traffic desk from the top of the hour onwards. Stay tuned.
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8: Jacob Zuma this week had tea with an old friend, one-time state capture fugitive AJ Gupta. And during the visit, Zuma says he believes he's now going to win future elections because the people of God are with him. Sam Mkokeli, I think the thing that struck me was that he remained unrepented, but also he's still influential. The idea of getting officials of the government without Durko's approval to be a part of it.
9: Yeah, I mean, it's just a ridiculous kind of development, considering the pain South Africans have felt because of our state capture. But he's been consistent, because he's never distanced himself from the Gupta family, but probably also opportunistic. There's an election campaign, there's money to be raised. So that kind of thing, I mean, it is probably one of the motivations to get over there and pretend to be bigger than he really is.
7: Bongani Bengwa, 6 to 9
6: on 702.
1: 702, Josie, my Josie, walk the talk, is calling on you to walk with the people, for the people, on Sunday, the 26th of July. Babiza Bonke. 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
1: 24 minutes before 12 o'clock on our relationship feature this morning, we're talking about something we seldom talk about, regardless of how it really affects our marriages, how it affects our relationships. We're talking about how menopause and andropause affect relationships. And I want to know what you've experienced in your relationship as an impact of menopause or andropause. Or maybe it's couple pause. This is now a phenomena. It's a term that's actually been coined when both partners are going through the hormonal changes at the same time. That's a phenomena called couple pause. You're right, there are misunderstandings that can easily arise. You know, one partner may feel rejected while the other one feels overwhelmed. So the roles within that relationship then begin to shift. I mean, even the couples who love each other, even people who are in stable relationships, they can suddenly feel disconnected. So whether you're in a heterosexual relationship and you're experiencing andropause and menopause, or maybe it's a same-sex relationship, both of you are experiencing menopause, or both of you are experiencing andropause, or maybe it's a newly dating, or you've been together for decades. How has this affected your relationship? Let's start with your WhatsApps that have come through on 0727021702.
17: Good morning, Clement. Thanks for the great show, as always. Today I'm not going to say my name. Yeah, I wasn't aware about this andropause, and I think it affected my relationship, because now it's been 2 weeks since me and my partner are no longer together. Actually, we're just separated. I experienced mood swings, and also from her. And we, at some point, I would think she resents me. Sometimes I would look at her and get like angry, like, you know. And I think what the lady just explained, it's most of the symptoms that I've noticed, like erectile dysfunction. Sometimes I would just come quick when I'm doing it with her. I can't wait to finish. So yeah, I hope there's a way to deal with this. Thank you very much.
18: Hi, Clement and your guest. Your topic for today really touches me. I mean, I've been married for about 20 years now, and I experienced this andropause first, and I couldn't get it up, even if I wanted to. But I worked on it. I changed my diet. I joined the gym, and I worked on it. And then now that I'm okay, I feel like I reversed it, because I can get it up. I masturbate. I want sex almost every day, but now it's her turn. She doesn't want anything. I mean, it's so bad that a month can go by, 2 months can go by, and I can't keep masturbating, you know, sometimes 2 times a night. And I can't keep doing this. I'm even thinking of going out. I mean, what can she do? I mean, if she really wants to do something about it, what can she do? Because it is bad. It is bad, and it's affecting our relationship. Thank you.
2: Hi, Clement. It's Mike here from Ivory Park. I'm a 50-year-old man, and my wife is 44. So we both, I think, experiencing the same menopause and what's the other word for men? Andropause, I think. Because lately, I've noticed that my erection is not so good like it used to be maybe 5 years ago. And we both accepted that. I think we don't mind. Sometimes we go a week without anything in the bedroom, so I don't mind. And my wife, I think she doesn't mind as well, because she never initiates anything unless I do. So I think she's okay in that department. And one more thing I've noticed about myself is I get irritated very easily, especially when I'm talking to her, not with other people, but only with her. So I don't know. Well, it doesn't get physically, thanks. But sometimes a few minutes later, and then I regret, and then I apologize. So it's I don't know if feels like it's uncontrollable. So sometimes for smaller thing, and then you get irritated, and then you come to your senses later and then apologize. So, yeah, thanks, Clement.
1: Thank you so much for sharing your experiences. I think it's so helpful, because there are people who are listening here who are experiencing the same thing, and they've just been wondering, what is going on? Why am I experiencing this? And they don't know or didn't know that this is something that exists as a condition, not just for women, but men as well, who experience andropause. Yeah. Paula, any reflections of what you've heard from our listeners so far? You know, this thing keeps on coming up every time we have these conversations, Paula, where men call in and they start also raising concerns about how they are always the ones that are initiating. And seldom it's the women who do so. And that's why they end up thinking, is it because I am not attractive enough? What is going on? And two men already so far have said to us, at some point, I even considered going out. One of them has already gone out. Any advice for couples who are experiencing something like this?
0: Yes, definitely. So, you know, again, it comes back to sitting down and talking about how you're feeling and what's going on with you. But I want to encourage people or couples to remain curious and open to sharing where they are both at. And while the relationship and individuals are going through changes, it is also a beautiful opportunity to get to be curious and share this journey together by embracing it and putting changes in place. So whether, you know, the one caller spoke about it, I've changed the way, you know, my lifestyle. I now exercise. I've changed my diet and how I eat, and I've got more energy and those kind of things. And this is a beautiful opportunity if couples embrace this journey together and support each other and start doing things together where they start feeling good about themselves individually, but also collectively as a couple. And to also encourage, you know, just take the pressure off in terms of having to, that sex has to be through intercourse only. Explore and be curious about how you can please each other in other ways. It may be just for a period of time, a moment, and not necessarily forever. But get curious about exploring new ways of you know, finding that attraction and that connection with each other again, that it doesn't necessarily have to be about penetration only.
1: Yeah, absolutely. I've got some text messages that have come through. Mbali says, hi, Clement. Thank you for this topic. The medical field has done a huge disservice to men. For all this time, by not talking about andropause, you find menopause posters at medical facilities, but no andropause posters. It is high time both menopause and andropause posters are all the time next to each other at medical facilities. Thank you. That's a message from Mbali. Mbali couldn't have said it better. Absolutely agree with you. Another one says, hi, Clement. Great topic today. It makes sense now why you find that a couple who is in their 50s and more, they divorce because of all of these changes. And instead of them talking about it, they will rather separate, or the guy would rather go out and cheat. We really need more education about this so that we will know how to handle it. That's a message there from Busi. And that's precisely why we're having this conversation. And maybe you want your partner to also hear what this conversation is about. Just send them a podcast right after we're done here. The podcast will be available. Send them a podcast. Let them listen so that they know what to anticipate, but so that they can better know themselves and better know you as their partner about some of the symptoms of menopause or andropause. I want to ask now, Paula, about just how much of the relationship conflict during this phase is actually about hormones versus just deeper relationship issues that were already there. But I guess, as you said, it's all about having a conversation. When you have a conversation, then you'll realize that, okay, there are deeper issues here. But in some instances, like the listener who sent us a WhatsApp voice note, he gets irritated sometimes with his partner and he realizes it and he comes back to sort of apologize. And I know many women describe grieving the end of their reproductive years or struggling with changes to their bodies. But likewise, some men struggle with reduced libido, as we've explained, erectile dysfunction, changing physical strength, etc. But I want to know why these changes sometimes can be difficult to talk about, because it's not easy to sit down and just talk about these changes that happen. Sometimes they make you feel insecure. So what are some of the ways to sort of broach this uncomfortable conversation?
0: So, Clement, I think, you know, historically, because we haven't spoken about these things as openly as we do in today's world, and there is more information out there that we can educate ourselves on it as opposed to in the past. And previously it was seen as a woman's problem, a woman's life change, and not necessarily that men go through this too. So yes, without, you know, there could be other contributing factors. If your relationship was already in a rocky place and now you start going through changes that can add additional layers of complexity and conflict. So, you know, the quickly getting, you know, resentful and irritable and lashing out at my partner and not realizing or understanding why I'm doing it and what is the cause, the root of that frustration that I'm just snapping at my partner. So when we're able to take a step back and reflect and we can go, okay, I'm irritable because I realize now I haven't been sleeping well. And I'm irritable because I'm feeling rejected because I've tried to initiate sex with my partner the last three times and every time I've been blocked. So I'm feeling like I am not wanted anymore and I'm not desired anymore. So we start questioning our own self-worth and our own self-being and the value that I'm bringing to this relationship or the value that my partner has in this relationship. We feel isolated and alone. So all of these things contribute, and it's very difficult to pinpoint it to one specific thing as we're going through these changes, because women start the life change way earlier than what men do. Women go through perimenopause first before they go through menopause, and that can start in your early to late 30s. You can be going through menopause for up to 7 to 10 years before you start going through actual menopause itself. And women on average between age 52 to 54 would have gone through menopause itself. And so, you know, there's other things that contribute on a hormonal level, like, you know, when women are having their periods, it's often put down, oh, well, it's that time of the month, you know. So we're quick to deflect, whereas when we start getting curious and sitting down and talking about it, we realize there's a lot more to this. And as couples, we can be a lot more supportive and empathetic and compassionate and open to being there for each other.
1: Yeah, that's true. I've got another message here from Karabo in Soweto, who says, Clement, morning to you. Great show, and thank you for fixing the country. Are we fixing the country, Karabo? Thank you. And then Karabo says, a lot of men have blamed failed relationships on the fact that their partners are moody. Meanwhile, it could be them who are the reason. That's a message from Karabo. Yes, and I suppose the point we're making here and the reason we're having this conversation is that there are too many things that happen in relationships, and it's very easy for us to just blame it on, oh, menopause, or, oh, that irritability, or, ah, that low testosterone has now affected us. And very seldom do we as men pause and think about how we are experiencing andropause and how that is affecting the relationship. So to your point, Karabo, the blame has always been on women. And I like the message we got earlier on from, was it Mbali, who said, we need to see posters about andropause. I've never come across a poster about andropause. I've never even come across a conversation about andropause. The only conversations we've seen, menopause. The only posters that we see, menopause. So the conversation really needs to shift so that we also as men are aware for ourselves, not necessarily just for relationships, for our own selves, so that we know how to deal with issues. And in relationships where both partners are going through menopause together, or both partners are experiencing a declining testosterone at the same time, can that be an opportunity, Paula, to bond over the experience? You know, because ultimately then that would strengthen that relationship. So if we've got a couple maybe, or someone who's listening to us who says, actually me and my partner are experiencing couple pause, how can we take advantage of that, you know, bond over it, and maybe that could strengthen that relationship?
0: Most definitely. And, you know, this is where if couples can create that safe space where they can sit down and really share what's going on for them individually, and to understand, well, collectively, we're both going through something here. What's the first step of action that we can take? And that would be, you know, going and getting some form of medical insight into where you're at in your journey and the kind of treatment that you would individually need based on, you know, your needs and that, and being able to find new ways of connecting with each other that feels, you know, that it's building that intimacy again, that, you know, your sexual life is going to take on a different phase now. And, you know, it's not just about sex. It's about feeling close, feeling supported, feeling seen, feeling visible, still feeling desired. So, you know, from a male point of view, help your partner by telling her what you still find attractive about her, despite her body going through those changes, and vice versa for a woman, because men's bodies go through changes as well. The most obvious ones is we put on weight, particularly around the belly for both men and women, and breast changes. So men can start developing man boobs. And dealing with things like erectile dysfunction, and how do you find other ways of pleasing each other if those are some of the issues that you're dealing with? And then, you know, through educating, more education out there. You mentioned posters in on walls, but from a corporate point of view and corporate employee wellness initiatives, to start having conversations around this in the workplace and support for people in the workplace, that, you know, they can get that support. It's only recently now that some medical aids are having menopause programs where women can get some of their treatment covered through medical aid, and it should be the same for men too, because it contributes to mental and emotional health issues, and there's still a stigma attached around that. So the more we talk about it, the more we remove the stigma, we create safe spaces for people, both men and women, to speak up about what they're going through, how to deal with it, and how to get the right treatment.
1: Absolutely. Let's go to some WhatsApps. 0727021702.
19: Morning, Clements. Thanks for a great show. Menopause, yeah. All I can say is I've been through it with my wife, and just be gentle and kind and loving and understanding, because these poor ladies, hey, they've got to go and give birth to their kids, look after them, look after the family, and then just when you think things are settling down, they get menopause thrown at them. So just a little bit of understanding and love and nurturing, and know that when they are being monsters, they're not meaning to be monsters. It's just the hormones playing up. Anyway, have a good day, everyone. Cheers, bye.
1: Oh, yeah. Yo, that's so important, eh? And I think that's one of the biggest areas of tension, Paula, and that's often intimacy. So couples need to be able to separate the I don't want sex today versus I don't want you. And I think sometimes when there are these hormonal changes and libido gets affected, intimacy dynamics change, then one partner feels like, oh, no, I'm the one being rejected here. You know, he or she doesn't want me. When in fact is, I just don't want intimacy at this moment. And that's because of the dynamics that exist.
0: Absolutely. And you know, that's where as couples, if you embrace this journey together, you realize that it's not personal. It's not that I don't desire you. I'm not attracted to you. I don't want you. It's just my body. My body's doing its own thing. On both sides, and embracing it and being there and supportive is what helps a lot to bring couples closer together and reshift and redefine your relationship as you embrace this next chapter in your journey together.
1: True. So just your last words, advice for people listening to us who are wondering, how do I support my partner? Maybe someone who says, okay, I hear you, Paula, and now I understand more about menopause, or I understand more about andropause, and I want to be a good supporting partner. I've got the awareness now. What can you advise for them to do to be a support system and validate their partner's experience, even when they don't fully understand it from, you know, from an experience point of view?
0: You know, I think like the previous caller said, is be gentle, be kind, be supportive, be loving, be caring. When your partner says, I'm tired, listen to them and try and dig deeper for them in terms of what's going on. Encourage them to go and seek help. If you notice changes in libido and you know, sexual desire from yourself and or your partner, don't you know, attack them on it. Rather, be curious about it and how can you work through it together. Go and seek medical help. You know, the best thing that I did for myself going through this journey, and having a supportive medical professional that could help me understand the journey and the kind of treatment that I needed, and completely changed it for me. And I think I want to encourage all couples, both men and women, to do the same and to get a supportive support structure around them, both from each other as partners, but also, you know, professional help.
1: Yeah. Paula Quincy, thank you so much for joining us for this important conversation. It's 3 minutes before 12.
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1: Mandy Wiener, good morning.
3: Good morning, morning. Clements. I'll just talk because I think that's how it works on radio. So
1: hello,
3: up,
1: Mandy.
3: Coming up on the midday report today, I'll be talking about the Midlanga Commission.
1: Yeah, Mandy there.
3: Rose maybe. Khan's
1: oh, there you go.
3: Oh, there we go. Can you hear me?
1: Mandy, what's coming up on the show today?
3: So we're going to be talking about the Midlanga Commission, where the evidence is being led about Feroz Khan, even though he's not there. So we'll be hearing about that. There's a post-cabinet briefing that is currently underway at the moment. Durco has ordered an investigation into Jacob Zuma's visit to
1: yes,
3: India.
1: I can.
3: And then it's Friday, and we are never going to get this right with a broken line, but we'll try anyway. Friday, so sports and good things too. You can hear Clement in the background. No, you can't. So we'll be talking about that on the Midday Report today.
1: That's Mandy Wiener coming up after the news at 12. Thank you so much for listening to the show live from the Public Works and Infrastructure Summit brought to you by the Department of Public Works and Infrastructure. You can go visit publicworks.gov.za to learn more. Have a beautiful weekend, my friends. Bye-bye.
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4: Good afternoon, I'm Bali Dlamini. Alleged cigarette smuggler Adriano Mazzotti has voluntarily written to the Midlanga Commission denying any wrongdoing by his company, Carnelinks. The commission is dealing with evidence of tainted crime intelligence deputy head Feroz Khan in his absence today. Khan's lawyers informed the commission he is still unconscious in hospital after he was shot on Sunday evening. Mazzotti's company forms part of an affidavit by the commission's investigators who were looking into Khan's affairs. Khomotso Modise reports.
5: In his letter, alleged cigarette smuggler Adriano Mazzotti seeks to clear his company, Carnelinks, of any wrongdoing. This is in response to allegations recorded in an affidavit by the commission's investigator, Tshepo Nyatlo. Nyatlo alleges that Carnelinks executive Mo Said and General Feroz Khan worked together to carry out bogus illegal cigarette busts against Carnelinks competitors. But in his letter read by evidence leader Adila Hassim, Mazzotti denies any criminal activity, limiting the company's woes to their tax affairs.
23: Carnelinks respectfully submits that portions of the affidavit appear to conflate historical regulatory matters, unresolved tax disputes, media reports, and industry commentary with evidence of present-day criminality. Those concepts should be carefully distinguished.
5: The commission has also read into the record an affidavit by Mazzotti from 2014 in which he makes admissions to criminal activities during settlement negotiations with SARS. Khomotso Modise, Eyewitness News.
4: President Cyril Ramaphosa has approved the deployment of more than 3,000 soldiers in response to the migrant protests and threats of violence. That deployment of the SANDF members across all provinces will cost 54 million rand and last until the end of this month. Ramaphosa informed National Assembly Speaker Togo Didiza about the deployment in a letter published by Parliament this morning. Babalondenze reports.
24: President Cyril Ramaphosa has informed Parliament about the deployment of the 3,405 SANDF members as required by the Constitution. In the letter dated June 30th, Ramaphosa says the deployment, in cooperation with the police, started on the 28th of June and will run until the 31st of July. In his letter, Ramaphosa says the move is to prevent and combat crime and maintain and preserve law and order in the country. The deployment also forms part of Operation Prosper in the event of required emergency heightened security measures in all nine provinces. The SANDF deployment expenditure of 54 million rand is in addition to the SAP's 600 million rand budget for Tuesday's protests that went relatively peacefully with a few looting incidents in some provinces. Babalondenze, Eyewitness News, Parliament.
4: The Western Cape government says it respects the judgment handed down by the Constitutional Court. The court found that the province has not done enough to address the lack of affordable housing in the Cape Town inner city. Yesterday, the Apex Court ruled that the sale of the Duffelberg site by the Western Cape government was unconstitutional because of inadequate public participation. The 10-year-long case was fought by Ndifuna Ugwazi for the old remedial school, rather, to be converted into social housing for those working in the city. Cameron Clark has more.
8: The Western Cape government has come in for a tongue lashing from the country's highest court over the lack of public consultation on the sale of public land and its failure to provide adequate housing close to economic opportunities and amenities. But infrastructure MEC Tarshish Simmis says the DA government is building where it matters. He says the principle is about creating sustainable, integrated communities that provide people with better access to employment, public transport, education, healthcare, and other services. Simmis says the judgment strengthens how affordable housing should be delivered, not only in Cape Town, but across the country. He says the provincial government will accelerate the release and redevelopment of well-located public land while expanding mixed-use and mixed-income developments across the province. Meanwhile, the City of Cape Town says since the case was first launched, the court record is now outdated and around 4,000 affordable units will be constructed in Cape Town's inner city this year. Camry Clark, Eyewitness News.
4: Government is moving to rebuild confidence in South Africa's infrastructure sector after years of delays, deteriorating assets and high-profile building failures. Leaders, engineers, developers and specialists have gathered in Johannesburg today for the Public Works and Infrastructure Summit under the theme From Collapse to Confidence. Annelita Fandese has more.
9: Public Works Minister Dean McPherson will launch the National Built Environment and Construction Safety Framework at the second Infrastructure Summit hosted by the Council for the Built Environment. The framework comes as infrastructure safety and oversight have been the industry's key concerns, and as building standards and project delivery remain in sharp focus. The summit will host discussions on infrastructure investment, municipal delivery challenges, and the role of private sector in accelerating projects across the country. Annelita Fandese, Eyewitness News, Sandton.
4: And in Monaco, authorities have announced a massive manhunt for a Ukrainian woman suspected of planting a bomb. Anastasia Berensovka is wanted for attempted murder, placing an explosive device on a public road with criminal intent and criminal conspiracy. The blast earlier this week injured three people, reportedly including a Ukrainian tycoon. Police opened an attempted murder investigation at the time, but did not qualify it as a terrorism investigation. One of the three injured people is a woman who is still in a life-threatening condition. Well, gold is trading at $4,171.24 an ounce. The rand is at 16.22 to the dollar, 21.67 to the pound, 18.57 to the euro, and Brent crude oil is at $71.66 a barrel.
10: Well, at this stage, if you're leaving Alberton, heading towards Soweto, avoid the N12 westbound. That's approaching Basonia. That highway is closed off to traffic. Approaching Klip Rivier Drive, delays all the way from Voortrek Road. So if you are leaving Alberton, rather use the N3 or the M2 as alternatives. Also, if you are traveling from Joburg, heading towards Basonia, slow-moving traffic. This is on the M1 southbound. This is between the Crown Interchange and the Boysen's off-ramp. And in the Mother City, we still have that accident scene on the M3 northbound. This is approaching Paradise Road, causing heavy delays all the way from Wynberg Hill.
4: It's a cold but sunny Friday afternoon in Gauteng today. Temperatures have peaked at highs of between 15 and 17 degrees. And Cape Town is cloudy with a moderate northerly wind at a high of 17 degrees. The top story in EWN, alleged cigarette smuggler Adriano Mazzotti has voluntarily written to the Madlanga Commission denying any wrongdoing by his company, Connylinks.
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3: Coming up on the show today, the Madlanga Commission hears evidence on crime intelligence boss Feroz Khan in his absence. Durco orders an investigation into Zuma's visit to the Guptas. Are you going overseas? SARS has new rules in place. We'll bring you the latest from the post-cabinet briefing. And it's Friday, so sports and good things too. All of that over the next hour.
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3: Good afternoon. Welcome to the Midday Report on 702 in Cape Talk with me, Mandy Wiener. Good to be with you today. Did you hear Babalo Ndenze's report in the news bulletin there about the deployment of the SANDF, the president writing to the speaker about this? So, how do you feel about the deployment of the SANDF when it comes to what is essentially crime-fighting duties? And they're there to support the police. Do you think this is money we should be spending? Do you think it is a good idea to do that? Or do we need to just bolster the police service in the country? I'd love to hear your thoughts on that. 072-702-1702, 072-567-1567. And we'll speak to the Department of International Relations about, I told you about this earlier this week, this crazy story about Jacob Zuma going to visit the Guptas. I mean, these are people who are fugitives from justice, who we want back in this country to prosecute for looting the state. And a former president has travelled to go and visit them and speaks openly about how they were chased out of South Africa and how they are good people. It's just bizarre. Should there be some kind of legislative change to stop a former president from getting this kind of treatment and being able to do this? Also, just delulu, like totally delulu. The fact that he sees the situation the way he does. Your thoughts on that as well. Let's start at the Midlanga Commission today. And if you've been following the story of the Midlanga Commission this week, so what has happened was the head or now not head of crime intelligence, deputy head Feroz Khan, was due to testify on Wednesday this week. He got shot earlier this week in what is an attempted assassination, allegedly, and he was supposed to testify. He hasn't. So the commission is going ahead with evidence from the evidence leaders in Feroz Khan's absence. According to his lawyers, Feroz Khan remains unconscious at the Milpark Hospital, and that he was tempted to bring an application to postpone, but he didn't have an instruction to do so, so they're going ahead with the evidence. Let's find out about this with Khumotso Modise, EWN reporter. Khumotso, good afternoon to you. Thanks very much for your time. Take us through the evidence that's been led there today.
11: Good afternoon, Mandy. Well, the Madlana Commission, as you stated, is going ahead without a witness in the witness stand. The people that are there to represent General Feroz Khan are his lawyers. And I can tell you that it's going to be a day of just frantic note-taking for them, because the commission is going ahead. And we've seen this before with Mike Van Beek, the CEO of Medicare 24. The commission did the same. And so far, what we've heard from, you know, the evidence that's been led by evidence leaders is details of what seems to be coordination of tenders by General Feroz Khan. They are currently dealing with the PPE tender around the COVID time, around 2021, where it seems Mo Sayed, who is the executive of the company Carnelinx, the tobacco company Carnelinx, and he's also clearly an associate of General Khan, he approached the general to help facilitate the awarding of this tender, or to try get him to, you know, win this tender to supply SAPS with masks, as well as, you know, those disposable caps and what they would use to cover the boots of police officers during the time as well. And this is, we're seeing WhatsApp conversations between Khan and Sayed on the process towards securing this tender. And a couple of other SAPS employees, as well as a man who's known as General Fani, who is what was at Treasury in supply chain and then moved to the police. So that's currently the evidence that's being led. And I think that this is what we're going to be hearing for the next couple of hours. This is around tenders that it seems General Feroz Khan was actively participating in facilitating or trying to help his associates and his friends in getting awarded these tenders.
3: And tell us more about this Carnelinx denial.
11: Well, you may remember that from that 700 pages, it's a document that was, you know, brought before the Madlanga Commission and explored a bit. It was a document that had a number of affidavits put together when an application came from General Khan for the evidence from his, or the data from his phone, not to be explored. Now, one of the affidavits in that bundle was an affidavit by one of the investigators of the Madlanga Commission, Tshepo Nyako. And in that affidavit, he makes allegations against Mo Sayed, who's an executive at Carnelinx, but also he makes a serious allegation that Sayed as well as Khan had worked together to stage these bogus illegal tobacco busts against the competitors of Carnelink, so companies that were seen as competitors. And of course, in that affidavit, he goes into detail about some of the police officers that were said to be used as part of these false busts. And so Adriano Mazzotti, the owner of Carnelink, has come forward and says that he voluntarily wants to write a letter to the commission, not because he has been accused or implicated in anything, but because he feels the need to set the record straight for his company, Carnelink. And so he's written a pretty lengthy letter saying that what the commission is conflating, or investigators are conflating, their tax affairs and their tax woes with criminal activity, saying the only problems that they really have had with the law is with regards to tax compliance. Now, we know that's not true, Mandy, because we had an affidavit that was read by the evidence leader, Adila Hassim, who read an affidavit where Mazzotti has admitted to some criminal activities during a facilitation of a negotiation with SARS for a settlement. And so the commission has heard that affidavit where he does make some admissions as well to wrongdoing and being in contravention of laws outside of the tax laws. So that's currently what's going on. I think it's interesting, Mandy, though, that we're seeing this letter being written voluntarily by Adriano Mazzotti, despite the commission not approaching him and despite the fact that he is not implicated in any wrongdoing by the commission.
3: Khumotso Modise, EWN reporter, thank you very much. At the Madlanga Commission, as she mentioned, Advocate Adila Hassim, the evidence leader, currently taking the commission through that evidence. Let's listen in to what's happening.
12: Did Fani confirm a time to collect the docs yet? General Khan says, I haven't heard from him yet. Mr. Sayed responds, we seemingly good to go. Obviously, I have not yet negotiated anything or spoken to Fuad. Farid has reverted with the docs and Fuad willing to fly in next week. And then he shares a document that's titled National Treasury and Siberia Master Contract. The attachment on that page is in your annexures bundle, and it's at page 41.

0: So you'll see that that's a copy of a master contract, an agreement between National Treasury. It's signed by the Office of the Accountant General, and it's with Siberia, and Siberia is represented, you'll see on page 41, is represented by the Managing Director, Mr. F. Udemans.
1: So that's the commission taking place at the moment, Adila Hassim, that courtesy of Newsroom Africa. And at the moment, that evidence being led against Feroz Khan in his absence as he still recovers from that gunshot wound in hospital.
2: 702. Mandy Wiener.
3: Weekdays, 12 to 1 p.m.
1: The International Relations and Cooperation Minister, Ronald Lamola, says former President Jacob Zuma's visit to India, where he met Ajay Gupta, reflects negatively on South Africa, warning that the former head of state appears to be running a parallel foreign policy, despite having no mandate to represent the government. Crispin Peary is the spokesperson for DIRCO and joins us now. Crispin, good afternoon to you. Thank you very much for your time. Was the department aware of former President Jacob Zuma's visit to India before he went?
4: No, we were not aware. Sometimes some of these trips are facilitated at the level of protocol in the presidency. So sometimes the presidency would be notified, and then it would be facilitated just to ensure that the president is received in a particular country and then facilitated through the protocol lounge. We have identified this as a gap. We are in a situation now where we've never had a leader of opposition, essentially, as a former president. So I think some of these protocols are now warranted for a review, and it's quite clear that we need to tighten the system around how some of these trips are processed.
1: The former president had a meeting with Ajay Gupta. Why is the minister concerned about this?
4: Well, as the public is concerned, it is believed that some of these individuals have done a great deal of damage to the country. And the fact that our ambassador was in that vicinity as well, rather our high commissioner was also in that vicinity, is something that I think the public is rightly concerned about. And that is why the minister has asked for an internal probe into the matter so that we can ascertain the facts around how exactly this visit happened, how it was facilitated, so that we can also tighten up our systems. And where there needs to be accountability, there must be accountability.
1: And tell us about the investigation. So what are your expectations around that?
4: We expect that it will happen very quickly. We expect the High Commissioner to give his side of the events, provide the facts as to how this trip was facilitated. And then we'll evaluate it against the relevant code of conduct within the department, and the minister and the DG would then make an appropriate determination, of course, in consultation with everybody else that needs to be consulted.
1: I just want to make sure I understand this. So obviously, it's a bad look. Like when you have a former president going to meet with Gupta and make public comments, it's not a good look. It creates a negative impression. But did Jacob Zuma do anything unlawful?
4: Well, that's something that we'll have to determine. But if you go into another country and you say, yes, you must help me come back and win an election,

0: tackle, tighten our systems to ensure that we do not find ourselves in a position where official representatives of the state are in a position where, or official symbols of the state are also being used in a context where the state itself is being undermined.
1: And if you can just remind us, because we do have some messages about this on the WhatsApp line, what is the status of the extradition of the Guptas?
0: You may recall that the Department of Justice is the competent authority on extraditions, so they can best advise exactly where they are on the matter. But at the time at which we were at the Department of Justice, we were providing timely updates. And I think the fugitives that were mentioned was one Atul and a Rajesh at the time. So it was quite clear who the fugitives are. But the Department of Justice, I believe, Mandy, is better placed to provide all of the details around the matter.
1: Crispin, thank you so much. Crispin Peary is the spokesperson for DIRCO, the Department of International Relations. And as he acknowledges, there is a gap in the system. We need legislative change. We haven't had this scenario before where a former head of state is now the leader of an opposition party. Did he do anything unlawful? That's what the investigation is going to uncover. Was it wrong of the High Commissioner to be with him? Some things I've read have said, well, he wouldn't have had a choice. He had to accompany a former president. But as the minister says, it's not a good look. It does reflect negatively if he is running a parallel foreign policy. Do you think Jacob Zuma really cares after watching that interview? I definitely don't think he does.
2: Afternoon, Mandy. In response to Jacob Zuma's visit to the Guptas in India, my view is desperate times call for desperate measures. Most probably, Jacob Zuma himself or the MK party are in need of some serious cash. And he had to go there and consult with his funders. So he's most probably there for crowdfunding measures. That's my view.
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1: 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Post-cabinet briefing underway today. Babalo Ndenze, EWN reporter, on that story for us. Babalo, good afternoon to you. Thanks for joining us. Take us through some of the decisions made by cabinet.
10: Yes, indeed. Cabinet held its meeting yesterday, just a day after those Tuesday nationwide protests for, you know, against illegal migration, and that was one of the main agendas at that cabinet meeting. And Kumutso Ntshavheni basically thanking those that took part in those protests for doing so relatively peacefully, and she also commended the work of the interministerial task team that was led by Minister Mamoloko Kubai, Justice Minister Mamoloko Kubai, saying that, you know, the task team did

0: implementing this comprehensive approach to preventing any kind of unwanted outcome. And, you know, she's also saying that, you know, Nat Joins did very well as far as, you know, the intelligence structures of the country as well as law enforcement in ensuring that these hotspots were covered adequately by law enforcement, really commending basically just not just the protesters, but also law enforcement, Mandy. And also talking about cabinet, also will be, you know, kind of ramping up its own initiatives as far as, you know, labor inspections are concerned. And she says that companies employing unregistered foreign nationals, they will continue even post June 30, you know, into the, you know, foreseeable future. I'm assuming that they will continue that, you know, focusing on these businesses that employ these undocumented foreigners. Also touching on NPOs and their work in this whole immigration crisis over the last couple of months, Mandy. And also they also, well, as much as this was not part of the discussion at cabinet, she did speak quite strongly on, you know, the recent visit to India by President Jacob Zuma, giving him a tongue lashing basically, as well as the Ambassador Suklal, and saying that, you know, it was quite, you know, disgraceful, using strong language to describe this move by the former president. And we can probably see further action being taken, not just against Suklal, but maybe against President Jacob Zuma as far as resources are concerned when he has to travel abroad. So also touching on some other issues as well, Mandy. But the gist of the post-cabinet meeting was really to brief the country on Tuesday's major protests across the nation.
1: You also did a report in Eyewitness News today, Babalo, about the deployment of the SANDF. Tell us about that.
0: Yes, indeed. The president, as he usually does before any major deployment, whether it's internal or it's an external deployment, is written to the speaker, who's now published that letter. That letter came just a day. Actually, the letter from the president came on June the 30th, on the day of the actual nationwide protest, but to inform National Assembly, as well as the NCOP, about this deployment of these 3,405 members or soldiers, you know, to the various provinces and hotspots. We may have seen some of these members of the SANDF in the streets in KZN with the reports of looting. So these were part of this deployment by the president, this almost 3,500. And it will also give the figure of how much it will cost the state or the defense force. And it sits at 54 million. And this will go beyond just this week or the next couple of weeks. It will be until the end of the month. But Khumbudzo Ntshavheni also, you know, emphasizing that it's also part of Operation Prosper, where we've already seen soldiers in the various provinces. So these two deployments, basically Prosper that's been there, basically just seemed together, and they basically complemented each other because we already had SANDF members in the provinces. But for June 30, from the 28th, rather, until the 31st of July, we'll, I think, see more or continue to see members of the SANDF in the streets, Mandy. So it looks like the NCOP will also be informed in a similar fashion by the president about this deployment. It might come up for debate at any time when the members of Parliament or the National Assembly return from the recess. But at the moment, the speaker has published that notice or that letter from the president, you know, for members and for members of the public to know exactly what's happening with the deployment, Mandy.
1: Babalo, thank you. Babalo Ndenze, EWN reporter, speaking to us there about that deployment of the SANDF. I did ask you earlier what you thought about that, whether it's necessary or not. Just over 50 million rand being spent on that. And then also cabinet, post-cabinet briefing, tongue-lashing for former President Jacob Zuma. On the WhatsApp line, Danny says, those Guptas have probably been flying in and out of the country, visiting their brother friend regularly. Now more money will be wasted on an investigation. Meanwhile, we have to fill in SARS forms to travel in and out of our own country. Sickening. We are going to talk about that in the second half of the show, the new rules from SARS about having to fill in forms when you're leaving the country. And then Chef makes a brilliant point here, and thank you for reminding me. He says, hi, F.W. de Klerk was a former head who was a leader of the opposition. And I had said earlier, and in fact, Crispin said earlier, that we're in a unique position now where we have a former head of state as the leader of an opposition party. I said it hadn't happened before. So thank you very much for reminding me about that. I should have picked it up, but thank you very much. 12:30, time for Eyewitness News headlines.
2: Thanks, Mandy. Good afternoon. Alleged cigarette smuggler Adriano Mazzotti has voluntarily written to the Madlanga Commission denying any wrongdoing by his company, Connylinx. The commission is dealing with the evidence of tainted crime intelligence deputy head Feroz Khan in his absence today. Khan's lawyers informed the commission he is still unconscious in hospital after he was shot on Sunday evening. Cabinet has committed to ramping up labour inspections of companies employing undocumented migrants. This has been confirmed by Minister in the Presidency, Khumbudzo Ntshavheni, addressing a post-cabinet briefing in Pretoria today. Ntshavheni says Cabinet appreciates the way South Africans carried themselves during Tuesday's nationwide protests against illegal migration. And the Western Cape government says it respects the judgment handed down by the Constitutional Court. The court found that it has not done enough to address the lack of affordable housing in the Cape Town inner city. Yesterday, the Apex Court ruled that the sale of the Duffelberg site by the Western Cape government was unconstitutional because of inadequate public participation. Well, those are the headlines. This EWN and more at 1 or as it happens.
3: EWN Sport. A very good afternoon. I'm Alex White. Let's get you caught up on all the latest sporting action. Last night, the Protea women played in their third consecutive semi-final in the T20 World Cup, but they crashed out after losing by 40 runs to England. English captain Natalie Skipper-Brunt led from the front with a rapid 75 off 47, as she and Heather Knight's partnership of 133 racked up an insurmountable total of 169 for 5. Here's Protea's coach Mandla Mashimbai on the batting.
4: We're way off from where we, or from how we know we can play. And that's, if you don't score boundaries in T20 cricket, you're going to be found wanting.
3: It wasn't all doom and gloom. The Proteas bowling was something to be proud of.
4: Shibnem and Kapi can put any team under pressure with a new ball, and that's what we've been doing.
3: England will face Australia, the sport's most successful side, in the final on Sunday. Then England coach Steve Borthwick has announced his squad for tomorrow's Nations Championship opener. It features a 6-2 split in contrast to the box 5-3. On the box side, Chesson Colby and Damian Willemse will hit 50 caps, while there are a few youngsters on the bench like the Stormers' Zachary Porton. He says his scrumming benefits hugely from his being part of the squad.
5: There's so many things in terms of scrumming. You could neglect one, master another, and then neglect that again. So I think just to try and be on top of it all the time is what us props are trying to do.
3: Marnie Lebok has been named as the only recognised flyer half in the matchday squad, and he says he's ready for England.
6: So yeah, my body is really feeling well, really feeling good. Mentally, physically, I'm refreshed. And
3: lastly, in rugby, the Junior Springboks maintain their unbeaten run at the Under-20 World Rugby Championships, beating host Georgia yesterday by 33 points to 5. Then in the World Cup, Spain were untroubled by Austria, winning 3-0. The USA are through as well. They beat Bosnia and Herzegovina 2-0. Portugal beat Croatia 2-1 after a late Croatian goal was disallowed by VAR for offside. And Switzerland also had no trouble with Algeria. Coming up, Australia face Egypt at 8, Argentina take on Cabo Verde at midnight, and early tomorrow morning, Colombia face Ghana. Then a couple big names in action at the All England Lawn Tennis Club later today, including Osaka, Djokovic and Medvedev, while the Williams sisters are set for their explosive doubles return tomorrow in their first round clash. The pair have won 14 Grand Slam women's doubles titles together and 3 Olympic golds. Finally, this afternoon, it's free practice and sprint qualifying for the British Grand Prix at Silverstone. Don't forget, the Springboks play their opening match of the Nations Championship against England tomorrow at 5:40. For EWN Sport, I am Alex White.
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8: Well, at this stage, if you're leaving Alberton heading towards Soweto, to avoid the N12 westbound. That highway is closed off to traffic in Basonia between Komara and Kliprivier Drive. This is due to an earlier accident. At this stage, expect more than a two-hour delay from Voortrekker Road. So rather get off at Voortrekker Road and use South Rand Road. That's through Lynnmeyer, and then carry on through range, a rifle range. This is via Ridgeway, and then join the N12 at Xavier Road. Hopefully that will save you some time, because traffic at this stage is completely at a standstill. Also, if you're leaving the Joburg CBD heading towards Soweto, traffic is also a bit sluggish on the M1 southbound. This is from the Crown Interchange to Boysens Road.
9: It looks like there's roadworks and an earlier minor accident through them. In the mother city, there's roadworks slowing down traffic. N7 southbound, this is approaching Platteklof Road. Also roadworks on the N1 incoming. This is heading towards Durban Road. If you come across any other traffic issues, kindly WhatsApp us on 072-702-1702.
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4: This deployment by the president not going to cost the state. It's costing the taxpayer again. Julie.
5: Good afternoon, Mandy. Mandy, can someone please remind Jacob Zuma that Ajay Gupta did go to school? He's not stupid enough to fund a presidency that he will never benefit from. And Jacob Zuma's visit to Ajay Gupta was a spat on our face of our democracy. Smokey from Wilshire Park.
6: Good day, Mandy. It's Norman and Peter. Yeah, I think President or former President Zuma is unrepentant. And you can see with this visit in India, visiting the one of the Gupta brothers, that he knows that the law will not take action against him. And he's got this mentality of repeating, offending wrong things. Even he knows that in his capacity as a former president, that is something which is wrong. But Zuma being Zuma will do what he likes in this country.
7: Oh, that's pretty accurate. Zuma being Zuma will do what he likes. I don't think that he thinks he did anything wrong. And I'm sure if we asked him, he would do nothing wrong. It's going to be interesting to see how the MK party does deal with him in light of what happened to Floyd Shivambu and why he was kicked out of the MK party. And let's see, the Durko has now got this investigation into whether anything was wrong. Was it unlawful? I think with the current legislature legislation, no. But it certainly is not a good look for us when the former president of the country is running his own parallel foreign diplomacy project and is going to visit known fugitives from justice.
3: 702. Mandy Wiener.
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7: On Wednesday this week, the dial a ride in My City fares increased in the city of Cape Town. The city of Cape Town saying rising fuel and operating costs made the increases necessary. Of course, there's been a huge amount of reaction to this from commuters and disability groups as well, saying these increases are going to make essential travel less affordable. Anthony Galino is the treasurer at the Western Cape Network on Disability and joins us now. Anthony, good afternoon to you. Thanks very much for your time today. Why do you think that these fares are unnecessary and what are the implications of them?
8: Oh, Mandy, it's thanks for having me, first of all. Oh, the implications are huge. It impacts on the ability of people with disabilities who depend on the service to move around, to be able to afford to move around. And it's literally going to have people having to choose whether they make trips to doctors, day hospitals, get their SASSA grants, whatever it might be they use the service for. And have to decide whether they can afford to do it or not. And the reality is that with rising costs all around us, it becomes more difficult to afford things like that.
7: Have you reached out to the city of Cape Town or to Dalarado or My City to try and talk to them about this?
8: Yeah, absolutely. Yeah, we tried dialogue and they're adamant that the costs are... Oh, the increases are down to the cost increases of fuel, which we understand, but we do think that it's a little bit disingenuous to make that sort of comment. And also just indicative of the fact that the city don't acknowledge and don't understand that
7: Anthony, we're just losing your line there a little bit. If you can maybe just shift position slightly and we can see if we can get you back. Okay, I think we've lost Anthony, unfortunately. Anthony Galino is the treasurer at the Western Cape Network on Disability, reacting there. A number of advocacy groups saying that they're unhappy with this situation, and also suggesting that they could be part of a court challenge, saying that this matter is continuing as well. And that is in response to these increase in fees by Dial-A-Ride and MyCity.
3: 702, the Midday Report, Monday to Friday,
2: 12 to 1 p.m.
7: So are you planning on going overseas anytime soon? Well, there's something else you need to know that you need to add to your checklist. So the South African Revenue Service has introduced an online traveller declaration for those who are entering or leaving the country. SARS saying it's designed to simplify the customs process by allowing travellers to declare goods and currency before arriving at the border. So let's understand what this means on a very practical level. Sipiti Sibeko is the spokesperson for SARS. Sipiti, good afternoon to you. Thanks for joining us.
9: So, good afternoon to you. Oh, sorry.
7: No,
9: sorry.
7: Let's greet. Good afternoon.
9: No, good afternoon to you and your listeners.
7: Firstly, explain to us what has actually been implemented.
9: So we had started by last year already, we had started a process where travelers who are coming in and or exiting the country were encouraged to volunteer to declare the goods as well as the currency, the amount of currency that they were either taking out or bringing into the country. That was a voluntary process. We have now moved to almost a mandatory process, having gone through, we have ran a pilot for well over a year. So we are satisfied that we had already familiarized South Africans as well as foreigners who are coming in or exiting the country. This, of course, is in line with the commitment as per the Section 15 of the Customs and Excise Act, as well as it comports to SARS's strategic objective of building a smart border custom modernization program. So this in totality is to allow the travelers to be able to to prepare declaration even before they reach a point of exit or the point of entry. They could do that from the comfort of their homes.
7: So, Piti, let's break this down into what it actually means. So let's say I'm flying to London tomorrow. Yep. What do I need to do? Do I need to myself go and find this website address and go and fill in my form before I travel or before I come back? What does it mean?
9: It means precisely what you just said. It means that at the comfort of your home, you can go to www.sars.gov.za and go to there's a section that deals with traveler declaration. Once you open that, you then get all the information, your names, your details, and what it is that you'll be declaring. Either as you're coming in or exiting the country, particularly around the issues of the goods as well as the type of currency or the amount, the value that you'll be taking out of the country. So this does two things. Of course, it makes it easier for you when you reach the point of exit. You do not have to worry about declaration because you would have done that from the comfort of your home.
7: So, Piti, are you relying on people to just go and do this themselves? I mean, do you really think people are going to do this?
9: Because it is as simple. It allows people to. It makes just your movement much more easier. Much more. It takes the headache away. However, where people do not have challenges to do that, we have already set up our colleagues at the point of exit. You'll be assisted by the SARS customs officer. There's a QR code, there's a SA Traveler Management System that you could access through You can access that through the shops that that sells the apps. So you have almost more than five different areas. The QR code, in which you'll be able to can do that by yourselves. But as I say, because this is a process that is fairly new, it's not new, as I said, we had run a pilot for well over a year.
7: I did see though, Sapiti, sorry to interrupt you, that the form isn't working. Okay. A lot of people on social media have said that the form is not working.
9: Well, I'm not totally sure what is meant it's not to working, because it's quite the simple form, as I say. Once you get into the site, into a website that I've just given you, you declare your name, where the country you're going to, the goods that you're declaring, the amount that you're taking, out. I would think that we have tried to make it as simple as is possible, so that travelers do not have to have the headache. Whether is not as complex, it moves away from that long paperwork that we used to do when we fill out the details into almost a digitized process. But as I say, where there are challenges, we have people at the point of exit who will be able to assist any person that needs assistance. But it's not as complex as perhaps some other people make it out to be.
7: And what happens if I don't do it?
9: Yeah, but this is the law. You must understand, this is a custom exercise, ex demand of you to do that. Other than that, you know that we were grey listed precisely because it was rightfully raised that you do not account for people that are moving in and out of your country. So among other, the obligations...
7: We can't have it both ways, in other words, is what you're saying.
9: Yes, unfortunately.
7: I understand. Sapiti, thank you for explaining all of that to us. So Sapiti,
9: thanks very much. Thanks for your time.
7: Spokesperson for SARS, explaining those new rules. Is it easier for you? I mean, I'm trying to explain to somebody who's like 75 years old, they must now go and do this form. Does it make it easy? I don't know. That's going to be very interesting to see if it's effective or not.
10: Hi, Mandy. I tested that SARS declaration website yesterday and it doesn't work. The only option you really have is to hunt on Play Store or iStore and download the SARS app to do the declaration using the app. Their website is a fail.
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13: Good day, Mandy. I'd like to speak about Bafana Bafana. Hugo Bruce must be the one who will choose a coach for us in South Africa. He understands football and he understands what we need to compete in the world stages. So we don't need recycled coaches from our local league. Thank you.
7: Thank you very much. Tolakele Mganga joining us in studio to speak. No, you don't agree?
14: Absolutely not. Hugo Broos came into the country, watched games, and then was able to go home. I'm always an advocate for having a local coach who understands the academic structure of South African football, who's been here week in and week out, knows the players because he's watching them week in, week out. He's not just going to like a Pirates, Sundowns, Kaizer Chiefs against Pirates, those sort of games. I support a local coach coming in. I think Hugo Broos can only tell that coach who does take over what works for this current generation, who he thinks might be the next ones coming through, because he does work a lot with the Vela Kumalos and the Raymond Daka coaches who are part of the junior setups. He could lead on those coaches to help him, but I don't think he should be involved in picking the next man. In the same way Hugo Broos had to learn on the spot about South African football, the next man should also learn on the spot about South African football.
7: I have to switch my microphone on. I got excited. I mean, there's an argument to use the Rusi case study.
14: South Africa, I will always say South African football is different, because with us, technically, even though SAFA's meant to feed into the PSL, we have two different structures running at the same time, where PSL clubs have autonomy in terms of their academy, in terms of the kind of players, while SAFA are still kind of figuring out what their blueprint of what the national identity is. So until those two things work well together, it's never going to be, this is the man who tells everybody else what to do. That's why for the first 2-3 years, Hugo Broos always used to complain that he would want to have meeting with the PSL coaches, but maybe 3 or 4 only avail themselves, because the rest of them would say, you're not going to tell me what to do. I think maybe if a local coach does come in, that relationship would be a bit easier, because some of the coaches kind of felt that he's coming in as a European and he's saying, oh, your league is wrong with A, B, C, and D, and this is how you can fix it, and I'm the only man that can tell you guys what to do, as opposed to a South African coach who, because they've worked in the system and know what how each individual team operates, they are more understanding and willing to work on the strengths and the weaknesses together.
7: Keith has sent a message saying, if it's going like this, it will only be Morocco left representing Africa, but I think Egypt can beat Australia and Ghana for Colombia.
14: I can back Egypt to beat Australia, not so much Ghana. Ghana are too inconsistent for me. But I think for all of the praise that we had, FIFA termed it a 90% pass rate when we were done with the group stages, because 9 of the 10 African teams had progressed to the round of 32, and now they're just falling like dominoes. But also on an the other way you can look at it is the expanded tournament is working, because it's giving us the chance to actually go to the knockout rounds. And even if you're getting knocked out, at least you're learning lessons, because the likes of an Egypt had never won a World Cup game before this tournament. A Morocco, well, we saw what they did in 2022. Even an Ivory Coast had never progressed past the group stages. So a lot of these teams have taken that first step. Now they just need to build on it. But also it shows that knockout football, anything can happen.
7: Ask Germany. I put money on Germany.
14: There are vacancies there
7: I lost my money.
14: You see, so when Hugo Broos was also, to bring it back to Bafana, when he was saying that this team needs to be qualifying for international and global tournaments, that's what he was talking about. Because even Ronwen Williams was saying that you realize it's a step up in quality and a step up in class. You could have gone 2 years unbeaten. You meet a Cape Verde, all of a sudden they have a 40-year-old goalkeeper who's saying, this is my big chance and I'll make it work. So you have to understand that when you get to a FIFA World Cup, all things are possible.
7: Okay, the Proteas women did not make it through the semifinals yesterday.
14: If a friend of mine sent me a message after the game, I was like, what a difficult week to be a South African who's watching a World Cup. Two of our teams got knocked out after we had high hopes. We're saying Canada aren't going to do anything to us. They showed us who's boss. We said England, oh, well, we've beaten them twice before in the semi-final. But I think the concern for me would be leading up to the semi-final, even Mara Zankap and Chloe Tryon had admitted that they hadn't played their best game, but they were hoping that because they had kind of scraped through the pool stages, they were hoping it would just like immediately click in the semi-final against England. I think that was a concerning attitude to have, because ultimately it's tournament cricket. You need to be on form all of the time. But the lessons are there. Against an Australia, having started with such a heavy defeat, at least you managed to pick yourself up and hope other things work in your favor. But something just needs, they need a little bit of a something, because they did recall all the experienced players because they were confident that this would finally be the tournament where everything works together. So I don't know what it is, but I think they continue to excel above a lot of people's expectations. we see now how...
7: The time will come.
14: It will come, but we also see how the investment for Australia and England in their cricketing, and even India, in their cricketing structure has long-term benefits where even if they don't play their best cricket, when it matters, they know how to win.
7: Yeah. There's rugby this weekend. Oh, there's been such drama around these tickets.
14: Are you going to Ellis Park?
7: Well, I was like, tickets are too expensive. Now they've dropped the ticket price.
14: SA Rugby say they didn't drop the ticket price because people aren't attending. They say the projection that they had for the 91% capacity is still on track.
7: But what if I bought a ticket in the beginning when it was so high and I would be quite irritated? What are they teaching people to wait until the last minute to buy tickets?
14: But also, is it not an understanding that amid the rising costs and the lack of demand, we need to counter that by making things affordable? At the time, maybe you could afford the 1.5. I think the highest they said was 3,000 Rand. Wow. That's a lot. It's very steep. And I think I remember with that Gqeberha test with the Barbarians, the stadium was not full. There needs to be an understanding from sporting organizers that times are tough. If I have to pick between watching my favorite team in the stadium or on TV, I'm going to pick my TV, which doesn't look good for a brand, and especially the box with a year to go until the World Cup. They want to be playing in those sold-out environments. But I think it's a good thing that they were able to say, hey, let's lower the prices because Joburg is a big fan base for them, but there weren't enough people that had the funds to go there. So I get your point in the sense of I would be mad, but also SA Rugby are thinking ahead because you still want these people on board 2-3 years from now.
7: Anyway, good luck to the box and whoever's going, may you have lots of money. Tola Kele, thank you so much for wrapping up the world of sport for us.
2: Good things.
3: Good things.
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7: And wrapping up the week for us, as always, Brent Lindeke, the good things guy.
15: Hey, what's happening, 702 and Cape Talk fam? Brent Lindeke here with another Friday catch-up to end off your week in the right way. First up, at 62 years old, Oom Shorty has just experienced something many South Africans take for granted. His very first visit to Spur. His story has been going viral across South Africa. From tasting the famous pink sauce to hearing the birthday song for the first time. If you've seen the video, you'll know how heartwarming it is. Oom Shorty, who earns a living collecting recyclables, has been supported by the community group Mugisikkel for the past few years. They've built him a home and gifted him his first proper pair of glasses. But this latest surprise was another reminder that dignity and kindness can truly change a life. Next up, two South African students have just won the world's biggest architecture student prize. Ruan Smith and Rudy Schultz from Nelson Mandela University took top honors at the St. Gabane Architecture Student Contest in Serbia, beating teams from across the globe. Their winning design reimagined a riverfront in Belgrade, focusing on sustainability and creating spaces where people can truly connect. South African talent continues to shine on the world stage. And finally, a police officer in the Eastern Cape is going viral for all the right reasons. Constable Azile Kokwana has been praised for treating every person who walks through the doors with respect and professionalism. A community member who witnessed her in action shared the story online, calling her a real public servant. And even the provisional commissioner says her conduct sets the standard for what policing should look like. And that's it. Some of the most viral good news stories from this week. For more good things, visit www.goodthingsguy.com. Like I say every week, wishing you only good things.
7: Wishing you only good things, Brent Lindeke, the good things guy. Well, thank you so much for joining us this week. I hope you have a lovely weekend. It's 1 o'clock, time for Eyewitness News.
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16: Mazoti writes to Madlanga to defend his company and government to continue with labor inspections. Good afternoon, I'm Bali Dlamini. Alleged cigarette smuggler Adriano Mazoti has voluntarily written to the Madlanga Commission denying any wrongdoing by his company Connelinks. The Commission has been dealing with the evidence of tainted crime intelligence deputy head Feroz Khan in his absence today. Khan's lawyers informed the Commission he is still unconscious in hospital after he was shot on Sunday evening. Mazoti's company forms part of an affidavit by the Commission's investigators who were looking into Khan's affairs. Khumotso Madise has more.
17: In his letter, alleged cigarette smuggler Adriana Mazzotti seeks to clear his company, Carnelinx, of any wrongdoing. This is in response to allegations recorded in an affidavit by the commission's investigator, Tshepo Nyatlo. Nyatlo alleges that Carnelinx executive Mo Said and General Feroz Khan worked together to carry out bogus illegal cigarette busts against Carnelinx competitors. But in his letter read by evidence leader Adila Hasim, Mazzotti denies any criminal activity, limiting the company's woes to their tax affairs.
18: Carnelinx respectfully submits that portions of the affidavit appear to conflate historical regulatory matters, unresolved tax disputes, media reports, and industry commentary with evidence of present-day criminality. Those concepts should be carefully distinguished.
17: The commission has also read into the record an affidavit by Mazzotti from 2014 in which he makes admissions to criminal activities during settlement negotiations with SARS. Khomotso Modise, Eyewitness News.
16: Cabinet has committed to ramping up labour inspections of companies employing undocumented migrants. This has been confirmed by Minister in the Presidency, Khumbudzo Ntshavheni, addressing a post-cabinet briefing in Pretoria today. Ntshavheni says Cabinet appreciates the way South Africans carried themselves during Tuesday's nationwide protests against illegal migration. She also commended the country's security structures for overseeing the relatively peaceful protests. She says the National Joint Operational and Intelligence Structure did well in ensuring peaceful demonstrations.
19: Cabinet extended its appreciation to South Africans who participated in the peaceful protests against unregulated migration and commended the National Joint Operations and Intelligence Structures, commonly known as NOJOINTS, for enforcing peaceful protests on the 30th of June 2026. The NOJOINTS have briefed on the details of incidences.
16: The Western Cape government says it respects the judgment handed down by the Constitutional Court. The court found that it has not done enough to address the lack of affordable housing in the Cape Town inner city. Yesterday, the Apex Court ruled that the sale of the Duffelberg site by the Western Cape government was unconstitutional because of inadequate public participation. The 10-year-long case was fought by NGO Ndifuna Gwazi for the old remedial school to be converted into social housing for those working in the city. Cameron Clark has more.
20: The Western Cape government has come in for a tongue-lashing from the country's highest court over the lack of public consultation on the sale of public land and its failure to provide adequate housing close to economic opportunities and amenities. But infrastructure MEC Tarsha Simis says the DA government is building where it matters. He says the principle is about creating sustainable, integrated communities that provide people with better access to employment, public transport, education, healthcare and other services. Simmer says the judgment strengthens how affordable housing should be delivered, not only in Cape Town, but across the country. He says the provincial government will accelerate the release and redevelopment of well-located public land while expanding mixed-use and mixed-income developments across the province. Meanwhile, the city of Cape Town says since the case was first launched, the court record is now outdated and around 4,000 affordable units will be constructed in Cape Town's inner city this year. Camry Clark, Eyewitness News.
16: This year's Public Works and Infrastructure Summit is being positioned as more than just another industry gathering. The Council for the Built Environment says the event is intended to produce practical solutions to South Africa's infrastructure challenges, from building safety to project delivery and asset management. Council member Dr. Tshepo Monagedi says the summit marks a call to action for government, industry and professionals to restore public confidence in the country's infrastructure systems.
21: Today marks more than the opening of another conference for us. It marks the beginning of an important national conversation about the future of public infrastructure in South Africa. Since our inaugural Public Works Infrastructure Summit in 2025, we have witnessed numerous incidents of building collapses across the country. As the Council for the Built Environment, we are deeply concerned about these incidents.
16: And storm preparations are underway in Guam and the Northern Marianas, with a superstorm set to hit the region. Weather experts say they anticipate that the storm will become a super typhoon by the weekend. Typhoon Bavi is moving between the Marshall Islands and the Northern Marianas with sustained winds of 167 kilometers per hour. It is expected to weaken very slightly by the time it arrives on Monday over Guam and the Northern Marianas, which are still recovering recovering from Super Typhoon Sinlaku in April. The Super Typhoon knocked out power for tens of thousands of people, uprooted trees, overturned cars and ripped metal roofs from buildings. Gold is trading at $4,171.24 an ounce. The rand is at 16.22 to the dollar, 21.67 to the pound, 18.57 to the euro, and Brent crude oil is at $71.66 a barrel.
0: Well, at this stage, if you're leaving Alberton heading towards Soweto to avoid the N12 westbound, that highway remains closed off to traffic in the Basonia area between Komara and Klipriviere Drive. This is all due to an earlier accident. Expect more than a two-hour delay. This is all the way from Voortrekker Road. So if you're leaving Germiston, heading towards the south, rather, get off at Voortrekker Road and use South Rand Road through Lynnmeyer and then make your way to Rifle Range via Ridgeway and then join the N12 again at Xavier. Hopefully that will save you some time.
16: It's a cold but sunny Friday afternoon in Gauteng today. Temperatures have peaked at highs of between 15 and 17 degrees. The top story in EWN, alleged cigarette smuggler Adriano Mazzotti has voluntarily written to the Madlanga Commission denying any wrongdoing by his company, Carnelinx.
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0: 8 minutes after 1 o'clock. Welcome to 702 Afternoons with me, Relebogile Maboja. We're going to be doing something a little bit different in the show today, and also happy Friday. But considering what the weather is feeling like, for our food feature today, I want to find out from all of you, when it is this kind of weather, what is the absolute go-to in your home? This indoor, it is freezing outside, cold front. What do you even mean? Hashtag, are you for real kind of weather? I want to find out from all of you. And I mean, we can even break it into categories. The one that is you've got all day to prepare. So that slow cook, hours, oxtail, maybe ka stampa. And then the second category, the ones that, okay, you've got 2 hours to prepare something. And the one for the person listening who is going home and has nothing prepared. What is that quick and easy thing that is absolutely perfect for this weather? Can be mains, can be dessert, and can be starters as well. And then Unplugged on 702 Afternoons for today, we're chatting to IM16, or who also is known as Vuyo Mara, South African producer and multi-instrumentalist, to perform for us. And then we wrap up with the upside of failure with Gugu Zuma Ngube, who is a TV producer, co-founder of Stained Glass Productions, a businesswoman and an actress as well. Happens to be one of the women behind the hit show The Polygamist and many others. So looking forward to chatting to you. Get in touch with us. 011-883-0702. SMS us 31702. Tweet at RelebogileM at Radio 702 using the hashtag 702 Afternoons and the WhatsApp line 072-702-1702. And also, seeing as there are only a few African countries that are remaining in the World Cup, who are we deciding to support? So with the few African countries remaining in the World Cup, and maybe you're going to say, Relebogile, I'm not rooting for the African countries. This is the country I'm rooting for in the remainder of the World Cup. I want to hear from you. 011-883-0702 and the WhatsApp line 072-702-1702.
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0: Cliff Keita with Africa. Just a reminder, ne? We are proud as Africans. We are proud Africans. Haibo. So the teams that are left in the World Cup: Morocco, Kere Ghana, Kere Egypt, and Cape Verde. Who will you be supporting? Also, wait, Ghana, Egypt, Cape Verde, and Morocco. Those are the four African teams that remain. Are you supporting any of them? If so, why? If not, why not as well? And then, of course, get your messages through. What is the perfect thing to prepare for this weather? If you have the whole day, and if you just have under an hour, what are you cooking, especially for being indoors, cozy and warm? And it doesn't have to be savory and mains. It can also be starters or even desserts. 17 minutes after 1 o'clock.
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8: Food feature.
0: 19 minutes after 1 o'clock. In our food feature for today, we're talking about the perfect food for this kind of weather. Cold front, and it's in the middle of winter with a bit of wind. And I'd like to hear from you. If you've got the whole day, what are you preparing? If you have got maybe an hour, what are you preparing? But if you've got very little time and need to get warmed up quite quickly, what is it you are eating? Can be dessert. Maybe even share with us a special drink you like. 011-883-0702. The WhatsApp line, 072-702-1702. And we're so grateful to be joined by Dr. Anna Trepido, who's a food anthropologist, for this conversation. Doctor, how are you doing?
9: Hey, well, actually, I'm sitting in bed. So if I sound a bit kind of weird and croaky, it's because I am a bit fluey, but maybe that's ideal for this conversation.
0: I think it's perfect because we all know if you're feeling fluey, chicken soup is the best thing to do.
9: Yeah, no, absolutely. I mean, I think, look, the scientists are on the fence about whether it really does like cure a rhinovirus or not. But certainly, I mean, we all know that emotionally,

0: friend.
1: Yes.
0: Like, it's, and there's something about, you know, usually when it's chicken soup, especially, it's like, it's either your mother's recipe and your mother got it from her mother, and there's a kind of apostolic succession, isn't there? There's a reassurance in the repetition, the idea that for hundreds of years women have been making this for their daughters and that they all got better or you wouldn't be there, that there's something quite soothing about just the idea of a family chicken soup recipe, isn't there?
1: Absolutely. And I was just thinking, Anna, just before we jump into, you know, the different things that people are sharing, what are the top three things that you always make sure you have in your house in winter? Because I can already think of two, which at any given moment, you can open my fridge at home and there will be homemade soup. It'll be hearty. It will not need bread on the side. So at any moment throughout winter...
0: But it would like bread on the side. But, there's no situation that's not made a bit better by toast.
1: Right, a bit of bread and butter or some garlic.
0: And even if there's butters and there's beans and potatoes in your soup, you still need bread.
1: And then the second thing that I always have... in the fridge is bone broth, which I was thinking now as we're chatting. I did it for health, gut health reasons, and now it's just become a staple. But what I love about it is, of course, at any time you can use it like a stock. You can just drink the broth to warm up.
0: It is posh for stock, isn't it?
1: Yes, I mean, it is.
0: It's like fancy Nancy for stock, really.
1: So what do you always have in your... Oh, sorry, the last one is soup bones. So in winter, there must always be soup bones or bone marrow in the freezer at any time for something to get on the go. So what are your must-haves in your kitchen for winter?
0: Look, for kind of completely instant, we need to eat in 10 minutes and we need it to be kind of warm and comforting. I have a plastic tub of Tom Yum paste. So I can always just make instant sort of Thai soup. And then in my freezer, if you go to Chinatown, in you can buy ready-made dumplings. So you make yourself this kind of instant Tom Yum, and you chuck the dumplings in and they boil in your kind of spicy stock, and that makes for instant... People think you're very clever. They imagine you made the dumplings and you've been up all day kind of chopping ginger and all of that, and you've been doing nothing of the sort. So I have those. That I'm a big jollof rice girl. That there's
1: what?
0: A kind of glow
1: you
0: that
1: did
0: you get in your
1: not...
0: stomach.
1: You did not, I didn't think of you as a jollof rice girl.
0: I am
1: Anna.
0: Such a jollof girl. And given that Ghana is still in the World Cup, I think that maybe we should all be eating jollof rice. And that is, you know, it's as though you've got a hot water bottle like strapped to your belly for the next few hours. There's just a jollof glow that's partly the kind of, you know, carbohydrates factor, but it's also, you know, the chili and the garlic and, you know, all of that. And again, jollof rice is terribly easy to make. So, you know, you can prepare it in 15 minutes, and then it does need time either on the stove or in the oven, but it's a super simple thing to do.
1: Well, I have to say your mix is so brilliant. I want to quickly such diversity, because
0: and just Marmite toast. We all just need tea and Marmite toast when we're not well.
1: Okay, so there's a message that says, In the category one, which is I've got all day, on the WhatsApp line, they say musho, which is samp and beans, the time.
0: No, I want to change my mind and add that to my order, yes.
1: And then category two is chicken soup. They say I use rotisserie chicken to cut down the cooking time even more. And then category three is pap and wors. And I know that wors is in that tomato gravy. I know for a fact.
0: Yes. The tomato gravy, that kind of ibisto thing, that definitely I want the tomato gravy. I'm not sure. Pap and wors feel quite summery to me.
1: Really?
0: But I'm thinking again.

0: Maybe it's, I mean, it's the samp and beans that makes me think of it, and the lady saying the rotisserie chicken. But there is a classic Italian recipe that's called policeman's chicken, which is basically a kind of risotto that's got like ripped up bits of chicken in it. That is also, you know, will create that jollof rice kind of warm glow that carbs, basically. We're all just saying basically we want multiple starches, you know, more than one starch on one plate.
1: Okay, so another one says, Lebogile, for me, thick butternut soup, fresh roll, that is it. That is from Karen. Oh, can I tell you, Anna, what I thought butternut was like up there until Woolies introduced me to pumpkin and ginger soup.
0: Well, I put ginger into my butternut soup anyway, and a hearty slosh of old brown sherry. And I
1: What?
0: think a slosh for the soup, and definitely, you know, a slosh for the cook. But yeah, butternut soup, if you've got a sore throat, again, is very sort of velvety, isn't it? I think it's at least as much about texture as it is about taste with winter foods.
1: Definitely. And I mean, I know some people put apples in their butternut soup and it tastes so good. Another
0: Apples and
1: person
0: ginger.
1: On the WhatsApp line says lentil stew or bean stew with a bup or roasted veg is my go-to. This is from MGM. I'm assuming they're vegetarian, hence their stews are bean or lentil, but those are very good, hearty, high protein options as well.
0: Lentils are wonderful, but I made lentil dal with little red lentils last night, and yeah, they're as cheap as chips. You know, you can have a bag that will last, you know, a family of four for at least a week for less than 20 rand, and they are just wonderful, and they cook so quickly and all of that. That the other thing that is very nice and has that quality that lentils have of being quite, you know, it is a starch, but there's also lots of protein in it, is sorghum. And so mabele, both, you know, as like a porridge or as like ting, but also just whole grain sorghum, you know, that like people say to you, are you making beer? And I'm not. I'm just, you know, if you boil it up like rice, it's completely delicious and warming and keeps you full for hours and damn fine.
1: All right, Ingrid in Honeydew says, a quick supper, main fry bacon, chop it finely, add baked beans, heat, serve on hot buttered toast, takes you 15 minutes. And for dessert, chocolate volcano pudding, takes 30 minutes, bake while making and eating the main. Ingrid is so organized.
0: Well, yeah, I think we all just want to move in with Ingrid. That let's stop having ideas. We're all just going to Ingrid's house. And I'll bring the old brown sherry
1: Okay,
0: and my
1: so
0: rhinovirus. I'll just infect everyone. But
1: as a final parting shot, what are the one, two things? Because can I add one that I think is so great for winter? Is either your pork trotters or
0: yes.
1: kagwana from beef, which I think that they're so gelatinous and you know, you take the time to do it, but you can eat it with dumpling, you can
0: Or
1: eat it
0: even
1: with
0: chicken
1: samp.
0: feet. Those things that are full of collagen that make that, again, kind of that feeling in your mouth that kind of says, my mummy loves me, that whether it's oxtail or chicken's feet or, you know, even like trotters, you know, that and especially with a dumpling that like, or proper like ujeque, you know, like proper steamed bread that you can dip in all that nice gravy.
1: Oh, okay. I feel like now we're all hungry and
0: Yeah, but it's all right because we're going to Ingrid.
1: and Karen says, I'm gonna add pumpkin and ginger to my butternut soup now.
0: Yeah,
1: Absolutely
0: an
1: too
0: old brown
1: divine.
0: sherry.
1: An old brown sherry. So does the sherry go at the beginning or the end?
0: I deglaze with it. So, like after you've done your kind of onions and garlic and ginger, then put a slosh in then. And then if at the end it doesn't feel sufficiently kind of sweet and spicy, then you add some more. So.
1: Oh, absolutely delicious. And the last one says fiery red curry lentil soup with crispy chickpeas and freshly baked bread. And for dessert, poached pears in hot custard. Guys, send us your addresses. Send your addresses. Thank you so much, Dr. Anna Trepido, for chatting to us, food anthropologist, on all the things we should be eating in this weather. It's just after 1:30, time for your latest Eyewitness News headlines. Good afternoon, Bali.
2: Thanks, Rilebogile. Good afternoon. Former President Jacob Zuma has received a tongue lashing from Minister in the Presidency, Kumbuzo Ntshabeni, over his visit to the fugitive Gupta brothers in India. Ntshabeni says Zuma's recent visit, accompanied by South African High Commissioner to India, Anil Suklal, was disgraceful and warrants an investigation. Ntshabeni was addressing the controversial visit during today's post-cabinet briefing in Pretoria. A group of Malawian nationals camping in Durban wants government to intervene and fast-track their deportation, citing safety concerns. Around 500 Malawian nationals, most of whom are in the country illegally, spent another night outside the recently shut-down drive-in centre. Some say they were misled by employers and landlords who told them that the mass demonstration, which took place on Tuesday, was temporary. And Public Works and Infrastructure Minister Dean McPherson has applauded his department for rapidly building a temporary repatriation centre in Musina, Limpopo. The department, working with the Limpopo government, constructed the centre near the Beitbridge border post to support Home Affairs' repatriation operation. Well, those are the headlines. This EWN and more at 2 or as it happens.
3: EWN Traffic. Well, at this stage, if you're leaving Alberton, heading towards Soweto, avoid the N12 westbound that's approaching Basonia. That highway, N12 westbound, closed off to traffic between Komoro and Kiprafir Drive due to an earlier accident. At this stage, traffic is at a complete standstill. You can expect more than a two-hour delay all the way from Voortrekker Road. So I advise you get off at Voortrekker Road, use South Rand Road through Lynnmeyer, as well as a rifle range via Ridgeway, and then rejoin the N12 at Xavier Road. While in the Joburg CBD, heading towards Booysens, there's an accident scene, M1 South, at the crowd interchange, causing heavy delays from Ian Smut. And in Eldorado Park, roadworks slowing down traffic, N12 westbound between the Golden Highway and Clip Refill Drive. For the latest traffic updates, you can also follow us on X at EWN Traffic.
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5: What's so exciting for me about this year's event is that we're going back to a place I know so well. 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All of that is what makes me so excited about this year's Walk the Talk. 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I want to see as much of the inner city of Joburg as I can. I want to walk it in a way I've never walked it before, and that's important for me. 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
1: 24 minutes to 2 o'clock. We have 702 Unplugged coming up shortly. But before then, I did ask of all of you, who are you going to be supporting in the World Cup as we continue as Africans, United Africans that are supporting? Some of you are saying you're not going to be supporting any of the African countries. That's also okay. Let me know. 011-883-0702, the WhatsApp line. 072-702-1702.
10: Any of the teams that are left in the World Cup, I fancy them. But my hope at the moment are with Morocco. Maybe Egypt as well. Later, 8 o'clock, maybe they can beat Australia. But I put my hopes on Morocco, and most definitely that they can go all the way, even to the semifinals or so. Max in Pretoria.
11: Mem Abuja, King Peter, I'm supporting all the remaining African teams. I hope all the teams go as far as they can, but I can tell you now, I guarantee you and I assure you, Portugal will win the World Cup 2026. They will beat Spain next week and go through to the quarterfinals, and they will win there, go to the semis and win the finals against France. Mark my word. Bye.
12: Bona bona re lebogile re lebogile. That song. Kauka madia ka tsama tsama mo meleng. I'm a proud African. Thank you for the song. Thank you for the song. It reminds me that actually we are one as Africa. Thank you. It's Emia in Portugaland.
1: Guys, I have to let me read more messages. Lebo, I'm not rooting for Morocco because they don't consider themselves as African. Very arrogant, even their teams. Ask any avid football fan. I'm with Ghana and hope they win their last 32 game. Nati says, I'm rooting for France and Spain now. Afternoon, Lebrile and 702. I actually am going to swim against the tide and put my faith on Cape Verde to make Africa proud. They are underrated and like the David Goliath, which is Argentina. Oh, wait, they like David. Goliath, which is Argentina, must die. Stephen Rosebank. I forget how serious football is, but I have to say, on the prediction of Portugal, guys, this is one of those World Cups where anything can happen. Oscar Basho. That's all I'm going to say. Oscar Basho ka Portugal, because literally anything can happen. Keep your messages coming through. 072-702-1702. Who are you supporting for the remainder of the World Cup? And maybe share your winner predictions or your final predictions.
4: It's Friday.
9: And that means it's 702 Unplugged.
1: 702 Unplugged time, as we do on a Friday. Guys, we need to warm you up with some music. We spoke about the food. Now it's time for the music. And today we're joined by Vuyo Mara, but his stage name is I Am 16. Yes, don't worry. I'm going to ask him why that is the name. A South African producer and multi-instrumentalist who joins us in studio. How are you doing?
13: Hello, hello. I'm good. Can't complain.
1: You have a radio voice. Have you been told this?
13: Thank you so much.
1: You're really very rich baritone kind of voice there. Welcome and thank you so much for coming through. I have to start with the name. Where did the name come from? I Am 16.
13: From high school, actually. I wasn't even 16 when I got the nickname. I think I was 14, 15.
1: But you were telling girls you're 16.
13: No. My high school rugby coach used to call me 16V.
1: Uh-huh.
13: I was like, 16V. Then the rugby boys started calling me that. And then after a while, it kind of caught. And
1: I
13: then,
1: see.
13: Yeah, I just stuck with it after that.
1: When did music become something that you were just obsessed with in your life? Because I think to do this professionally, you have to be a little bit obsessed with it.
13: Yeah, you have to be a little delusional.
1: Yep.
13: To believe it can work. But no, music I've been obsessed with my whole life. I've been playing instruments since I was about 8. I picked up the guitar, started playing the saxophone after that. Then I picked up drums and keys. So it's been something I've always done. It was my hobby before it was my job. So I think that's what made the transition much more seamless.
1: Who were you, or who rather was the person influencing you to do something like pick up a guitar? Because I hear so many different ways that people get into instruments where either they wanted to be cool like somebody, or there was a spare guitar in the house that they just started playing, or some teacher forced an instrument on them. What is your scenario?
13: So it was actually, we used to have singing lessons in class. So you'd get paired with, the grade ones would get paired with grade threes, right? And there was this guy, Jordan Ackerman, he used to play guitar.
1: Yes.
13: And he was just the coolest guy.
1: I knew
13: you know?
1: It. So that cool thing of watching this person playing and having fun.
13: Yeah. So then I picked it up and I was like, oh, this is fun. It's not just for being cool. It's actually quite enjoyable.
1: Now, usually when people pick up a string instrument, they stay there with working with their hands, right? How did you transition to the saxophone?
13: Oh, the other instruments. So I used to be at after care. My parents were always busy. I'd get fetched at like 5. And because yes. I took guitar lessons, I had access to the music room that had like keyboards and drums and all of that. So after school, I'd start at guitar, then I'd maybe go to the drum room, maybe go here. And yeah, that's how I sort of developed my love for other instruments as well and was able to pick it up.
1: And in that period, let me rather ask it this way. What would you say is your first instrument? What is your forte? Is it the keys or the guitar?
13: It's the guitar. It's the guitar. That's my favorite.
1: The very first one you picked up.
13: Yes, yes.
1: And are you a traditionalist where you are really into acoustic guitar sounds, or are you a rock and roller who loves pedals and distortions?
13: A little bit of both. It depends on who I'm producing for and what kind of sound they want.
1: Mm.
13: You know, if they want something a bit more heavy rock, then I could do that, but I'm quite versatile in my sound.
1: So at what point then, where you've been picking up all of these instruments, because at some point in high school they ask you about subjects, you have to think about your career. At that time, what was it that you wanted to do for a living?
13: I've always, it's gonna sound so pretentious, but I've kind of always known that I wanted to do this. But at the time I was doing, like, in varsity I did a bit of property development. I dropped out.
1: I actually thought you were gonna say accounting. You've got that numbers face.
13: thank you.
1: So you did property development,
13: and then I dropped out, then I went to do sound engineering. Mm-hmm. And then I also
1: You dropped out of sound engineering as well?
13: Yes, yes, yes. Don't tell my mom. I think my mom is listening now.
1: Oh, my God. Tell
13: but
1: me why.
13: Out.
1: Tell me why.
13: What I needed and what it was giving me was not that. Because I went to sound engineering school, and at the time I was busy working on, like, a contract for a release for an artist on Columbia Records.
1: Yes.
13: Which is one of the biggest record labels. And he is a Billboard charting artist.
1: Yes.
13: So I already knew my path was set out for me. I just did it more to just keep everyone happy.
1: I get you.
13: Yeah.
1: I get you. So if you had the opportunity to do it all again, what would you have done differently the moment you matriculated?
13: I would have posted to social media first.
1: Oh, your music?
13: Yes, yes, yes. I would have started there. Because before that, I was more behind the scenes. Like, you wouldn't really know the stuff I'm working on. And then only recently with social media, you know, being the forefront as a producer is quite... The opportunities that arise from just putting yourself out there, it's a no-brainer.
1: Do you also have a DJ Khaled?
13: Oh.
1: A producer tag.
13: No, I wish.
1: I think we need to work on one before he leaves, guys. We need to work on a producer tag before he leaves. We're going to take a break. When we come back, we get to hear some of I Am 16's music.
4: In the last 24 hours, this is what's happened in your world.
2: The Madlanga Commission says it won't comment on whether any special conditions are attached to the upcoming testimony of alleged tender kingpin Vusumuzi Kat Matlala. Matlala is due to appear before the commission next Tuesday after being subpoenaed to testify. Matlala's lawyers say the appearance will go ahead despite ongoing uncertainty around plea deal discussions with prosecutors.
14: The subpoena comes as the NPA awaits Matlala's response to a revised plea agreement after the Pretoria Commercial Crimes Court's rejection of an initial agreement negotiated between the state and Matlala. Reports indicate Matlala wants to avoid answering questions that could affect those negotiations.
4: EWN, in touch, in tune, and independent.
1: 702 Josie, my Josie, walk the talk is calling on you to walk with the people for the people on Sunday, the 26th of July. Babize Bonke. And this year, you can choose from three different inner city routes. The 5K Victoria Yards route takes you from Ellis Park through the inspirational Joburg Cricket Club into Victoria Yards and past the Troyville Hotel. You then finish off at Ellis Park. So whether you're taking on the 5K, the 8K, or the 15K, enter now on primemediaplus.com and get ready for the 702 Josie, my Josie, walk the talk, hosted by the City of Johannesburg.
4: Is there a word for the feeling of a road disappearing over the horizon? Beyonding? What about the feeling you get when you see sunlight flickering through rows of trees? Sun fizzing. Anyway, some things don't like to be explained. They just ask to be felt. Like the feeling of a drive built around you. Technology that's human first makes you one with your car in a way that you can't explain. You can only feel. And there's a word for that. Mazda. Wonder awaits. At the 702 Josie My Josie Walk the Talk, snap and share any one of five Mazda Wonder experiences using hashtag MazdaSA to stand a chance to win a share of 50,000 Rand.
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1: 11 minutes to 2 o'clock. We have IM16 in the building. He will not be performing live for us today, but we'll be playing some of his music. And we've got such a pretty lineup. Take a listen.

0: He goes by the name of I Am 16, a producer. If you're feeling like you need to start a road trip, I get it. It's got that sound, man. Chilled, beautiful. I can hear some of those influences. The neo soul, the jazz, the cinema of it all. We played for you June, Escapism, and then we played Home. I have to just say, absolutely loving it. I Am 16. Find him on the socials. I Am the number 16.
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3: 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People are concerned. It's about time. 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
0: When you're walking 702 Josie, my Josie, walk the talk on Sunday, the 26th of July. 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
0: In the next hour of the show, the upside of failure, we have a force joining us, one of the producers behind the phenomenal Polygamist, Gugu Zuma-Ncube. Looking forward to it. Get your questions in early. It's 2 o'clock.
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9: Good afternoon, I'm Bali Dlamini. Former President Jacob Zuma has received a tongue-lashing from Minister in the Presidency, Kumbudzo Ncabeni, over his visit to the fugitive Gupta brothers in India. Ncabeni says Zuma's recent visit, accompanied by South African High Commissioner to India, Anil Sukhlal, was disgraceful and warrants an investigation. Ncabeni was addressing the controversial visit during today's post-cabinet briefing in Pretoria. Baba Londenze reports.
10: Former President Jacob Zuma's publicised encounter with the Guptas took place at a temple in northern India last month. Footage also shows Zuma saying that he expects to return to political power because of the religious blessings he received from the temple. He also refers to Ajay Gupta, who is a wanted fugitive in South Africa, as his brother and friend. A clearly frustrated Kumbudzo Ncabeni described the visit as disgraceful for a former head of state who now leads his own party.
11: We have lost a lot of money through the Gupta brothers' shenanigans in our country, and continues to show a middle finger and claims that he wants to run this country.
10: Nchabeni also had some strong words for High Commissioner to India, Anil Suklal, for hobnobbing with wanted persons.
11: Therefore, it's a level of disgrace that our own employee, the representative of the government of South Africa, hobnobs with the criminals.
10: Nchabeni said it was not the first time that Zuma engages in foreign travels that undermine the country's foreign policy. Baba Londenze, Eyewitness News.
9: A group of Malawian nationals camping in Durban wants government to intervene and fast-track their deportation, citing safety concerns. Around 500 Malawian nationals, most of whom are in the country illegally, spent another night outside the drive-in site. They chose not to leave when thousands of others were repatriated since the start of last month. Some say they were misled by employers and landlords who told them the mass demonstrations against anti-illegal migration was temporary. Tlamabaso reports.
12: The drive-in site, previously used to house Malawians due for repatriation, remains closed. Municipal workers are cleaning it after weeks of crowding by foreign nationals who have since been taken home. But the group is still camping outside the shelter, hoping for assistance. Alex Mahasela previously housed some foreign nationals at his cottages, but says the group was chased away by community members.
13: They were asking for the government to help them with transportation to go to Malawi, because they are unable to go on their own because a lot of them are not working. They were working peace jobs.
12: Gift of the Givers provided the group with breakfast. There has been no word yet from Malawian authorities. Ndlandla Mabaso, Eyewitness News, Durban.
9: The Special Investigating Unit has rejected claims by SANEF that its former chairperson, Makudu Sifara, was cleared in connection with misused National Lotteries Commission funds. The SIU says SANEF misrepresented a letter sent to Sifara's lawyers, creating the impression of exoneration. The unit says its probe focused on Todi Media's handling of a 1.5 million rand lottery grant, not on Sifara or his company, Unscripted Communications. Dimakatolisho reports.
14: According to the SIU, its investigation was centered on Todi Media, that is said to have failed to account for how the grant was spent and eventually repaid the full 1.5 million rand. Investigators traced payments of 900,000 rand to Black Dungaree and 550,000 rand to Unscripted Communication owned by Makudu Sifara. This money was also traced to his personal bank accounts. The SIU adds that it told Sifara's legal team there were no findings against him or his company because neither was the subject of the investigation. However, it says this does not mean Sifara did not benefit from the funds. In a statement, SANEF cleared Sifara of any wrongdoing, stating he did not breach the organization's code of conduct or constitution after an independent investigation. The SIU says SANEF's ignoring its position is misleading the public and undermines its integrity. Dimakatso Leshoro, Eyewitness News.
9: Public Works and Infrastructure Minister Dean McPherson has applauded his department for rapidly building a temporary repatriation centre in Musina, Limpopo. The department, working with the Limpopo provincial government, constructed the centre near the Bait Bridge border post to support the Home Affairs' repatriation operation. McPherson says the project shows what Public Works can deliver when urgency and capability come together.
15: This past week, I saw exactly what Public Works can do when urgency, capability and purpose come together. I've twice visited the Bight Bridge border post and the repatriation centre near South Africa's border with Zimbabwe with the Interministerial Committee on Migration. What we saw there was impressive.
9: And in Monaco, authorities have announced a massive hunt for a Ukrainian woman suspected of planting a bomb. Anastasia Beroskova is wanted for attempted murder, placing an explosive device on a public road with criminal intent and criminal conspiracy. The blast earlier this week injured three people, reportedly including a Ukrainian tycoon. Police opened an attempted murder investigation at the time, but did not qualify it as a terrorism investigation. One of the three injured people is a woman who is still in a life-threatening condition. While gold is trading at $4,171.24 an ounce, the rand is at 16.22 to the dollar, 21.67 to the pound, 18.57 to the euro, and Brent crude oil is at $71.66 a barrel.
16: In Pasonia, the N12 westbound remains closed off to traffic. That's between Komaro and the Klipprivier Drive off-ramp. This is due to an earlier accident. Expect more than a two-hour delay all the way from Voortrekker Road. So if you're leaving Katlehong heading towards Soweto, avoid the N12 westbound at all costs. Rather, use Swartkoppies. That's via Brackenhurst. And in Eldorado Park, roadworks still causing heavy delays. The N12 westbound between the Golden Highway and Klipspruit Valley.
9: It's a cold but sunny Friday afternoon in Gauteng today. Temperatures have peaked at highs of between 15 and 17 degrees. The top story in EWN. Former President Jacob Zuma has received a tongue-lashing from Minister and the Presidency Kumbutso Ntshabeni over his visit to the fugitive Gupta brothers in India.
17: 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Hosted by the City of Johannesburg. 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

0: moments with me, Rilebogile Mabotja. And I missed one of your messages, two of your messages, one saying, oh my word, this music from the artist earlier, I Am 16, is phenomenal. And another person saying, I love the sound. Was it not so relaxing and calming and just stunning? So find I Am 16 on the socials to see what he's up to next. The Upside of Failure is coming up. I am so excited because we're going to be joined by a force. She's a television producer. She's a co-founder of Stained Glass Productions, a businesswoman and an actress, and so many other hats that we'll talk about in our chat. Get in touch. 011-883-0702. SMS us 31702. Tweet at Rilebogile M at Radio 702 using the hashtag 702 Afternoons and the WhatsApp line 072-702-1702.
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2: The Upside of Failure.
1: Proof that a setback can lead to a step forward.
0: The Upside of Failure. I'm so excited that today we are joined by a television producer. She is the co-founder of Stained Glass Production, a businesswoman and actress. And we went to school together.
3: We sure did.
0: Ms. Gugu Zuma Ncube. Ma'am, you came.
3: Of course I did, Lance.
0: I'm so excited.
3: I'm excited to be here. Thank you so much for having me.
0: I know people are probably like, why are they being excited if they know each other? Because we really have not seen each other in more than a decade, possibly.
3: It can't be more than a decade for me, really.
0: I mean, I'm trying to think when last I was doing AfroCaf. It was, okay, let me say it was pre-COVID.
3: Oh my gosh.
0: It was pre-COVID.
3: Yeah.
0: So pre-motherhood for me, not for you.
3: Yeah, not for me. I had a little one during COVID, yeah. It's been a minute. How are you?
0: Firstly, your face hasn't changed. We need to know what you're drinking to stay the same age. You look exactly the same as in high school in the green dress.
3: Makeup does wonders, my girl.
0: Makeup does wonders. But I am good, and I have to just say, I am so freaking proud of you because I just think about the fact that in school, it was a little drama, something here and there, to now having the entire world talking. So guess who I saw posting about the polygamist last night? Joe Jonas.
3: Yes! He did a whole TikTok video.
0: I saw him being like, So, I mean, did you ever imagine in your entire life, considering you've been grinding quietly behind the scenes, that it would reach a point where it is, you know, breaking records, but also has everybody talking?
3: I mean, in my dreams, girl. In my dreams, I would imagine. I would dare to. But no, not really. I mean, I think we've done a lot of work that has been popular in South Africa, that South Africans have loved. And to have this platform and this reception on Netflix has been incredible. I like literally pinch myself every day at the moment.
0: And I mean, there's something I was thinking about when I was thinking about the whole phenomenon. Mm-hmm. And the word timing came to mind. And I was curious as to how are the stars aligning in your entire life with this? Because I don't think these things happen by accident. I mean, as you say, you've worked on multiple productions. You've told so many stories. But what is so significant about this period that the stars are lining up?
3: Yeah, man, that's a good question. Jeez.
0: Ma'am, I'm good at my job.
3: Well, girl.
0: You know.
3: I mean, a friend of mine was saying we had a little dinner and he was saying, right team, right time. And really and truly, this was the right team at the right time. But in terms of sort of, you know, this has been a culmination. A lot of the comments that I'm seeing, a lot of how people are engaging is just like this dramatic roller coaster ride that the show is, that, like, you know, catches you and doesn't let you go, like the cliffhangers, it sucks you in, it doesn't.
0: Yes.
3: You know, that's us having cut our teeth for the last 10 years plus doing this work, like honing our craft, putting in the 10,000 hours and all of that. So to have it culminate here, to have a style that's so distinctly us, to have a storytelling ability that's so distinctly us, to have always done work so proudly South African. We've always basically done vernacular work, mostly Zulu. And to have this moment with the Zulu work that we always do,
0: right?
3: Incredible, that has, you know, the world like, you know, has them at a, in a chokey, really. I think it really is just the culmination of work. It's the culmination of teams. We have incredible teams at Stained Glass. We have people that we work with a lot, loyal, loyal guys who we love working together. They understand us. We understand them. So I think it's just all of it coming together. And really, there was something of God and something of magic. Right team, right time. And God did something incredible.
0: Also, I think right broadcast partner.
3: Absolutely.
0: Because not all shows are automatically dubbed into as many languages as this particular show was. And I think maybe just also for the listeners to be aware that the success of a show can be determined by the effort that a broadcaster puts in, not just from a marketing perspective, but the kind of support they're going to give the production. Be it, okay, we can predict that this must also be in Japanese and French. You know what I mean?
3: 100%, 100%. We've had an incredible partner in Netflix, I'm not going to lie. They've been really, really supportive to have a broadcaster, well, not a streamer who comes alongside you and says, do what you do best. We're here to partner. We're here to support. And they've done that every step of the way. It's been incredible working with them. It's been incredible finding that balance between the talent that we have in the country and the support, the resource support that it needs to really sing. And so to have a broadcaster that says, yep, we're going to put our money where our mouth is. We love South African stories. Yes. We love African stories. And we support them wholeheartedly.
0: Yes.
3: Has been absolutely incredible and absolutely part of the reason of the success.
0: So there is a sub-conversation happening at the bottom of the storylines.
3: Okay.
0: And beneath the book as well. And the sub-conversation, because I want us to squash it very quickly.
3: Yes.
0: Where they say, well, we know why this story was done and chosen is because of whose daughter she is. But please can
3: are
0: we...
3: Are people still saying stuff like that?
0: Like, they really... Sorry. I saw this and I thought, if you thought a producer takes the time to say, well, you know... So maybe talk us through how the story got chosen, considering, because I've seen those comments and I'm like, guys, are you for real? Are you? Because also polygamy is not unique.
3: Yeah, I do not have the monopoly, me and my family, on polygamy. No, I mean, we loved the book. We read the book and we loved the book. And that was simply it. I think Sue Nyatsi is an incredible writer. It's not the only book of hers that we've loved. But it's certainly the one where we decided, okay, this is the right time to do something together. It's interesting because as the development team, I mean, we had quite a big development team on the show.
0: Yeah.
3: And everyone could relate to it. I think, I can't remember precisely, but I think potentially Thuli and I and my other sister Nkosazana were the only ones who actually came from official polygamy. Everybody came from some kind of polygamy.
0: Whether it was consensual or non
3: or not, whether it was known or unknown, whether it was found out when I was 30 and there was a two-year-old in a suit at my father's funeral, there was some form of polygamy in the room for all of us. And so I think it's a deeply relatable story. The reason it's done so well in South Africa, the reason it's done so well in the world is because the story hits home for so many people. So yes, it's not just because, you know.
0: Listen, I saw that and I laughed my absolute head off. But I want to go back to, you know, just when did the storytelling bug bite you? Like as a child, because you'll find that so many well-known directors and filmmakers and storytellers will talk about the escapism that stories brought them, whereas others really felt the need to share what they saw. What was the storytelling bug for you? Was it very like things that live in your imagination, or was it having just people around you with these stories that you thought, oh my gosh, like this story actually needs to be told?
3: I loved to read. My older sister is such a reader and she sort of instilled it in all of us. So I think first, in order to tell stories, you need to hear stories, read stories, know stories. So I think reading was a huge part of it. And there was just something. I mean, and there was a particular uncle of mine that used to tell us, inganekwane. Like we'd literally sit together with them and they, you know, it was these folk tales, these African folk tales, and and then they'd tell the story about this and that. And it was genuinely some of the best times of my life, let alone the favorite part of my day, was just to hear these stories, see these like reenactments. So there's just been something that's always been sort of, I don't know, I've just always been attracted to it. I am a storyteller myself. I love to hear good stories. I like to tell good stories. I like to see when somebody's face changes when you, you know, you sort of craft a story this way, you go this way and you add the little punchline or the little twist and to just see that shock and that surprise and that delight. I've loved it like ever since I can remember.
0: And I love the fact that you're talking about reading books. We're going to take a break, and when we come back, because I want to just touch on the fact that because of where the world is evolving, we're almost having to go back to the original things where, you know, there's not going to be ownership for much longer. I saw now that, I don't know if it was PlayStation or one of the gaming companies said they're going to stop production of physical copies. And I am like, we need to go back to analog. Yeah. We need to go back so we can actually own stuff and 100%. Not be subscribed for life. So let's take a break. When we come back, we continue. 011-883-0702, the WhatsApp line, 072-702-1702.
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4: Jacob Zuma this week had tea with an old friend, one-time state capture fugitive AJ Gupta. And during the visit, Zuma says he believes he's now going to win future elections because the people of God are with him. Sam Mkokeli, I think the thing that struck me was that he remained unrepented, but also he's still influential. The idea of getting officials of the government without Durko's approval to be a part of it.
5: Yeah, I mean, it's just a ridiculous kind of development, considering the pain South Africans have felt because of our state capture. But he's been consistent. He's never distanced himself from the Gupta family, but probably also opportunistic. There's an election campaign. There's money to be raised. So that kind of thing, I mean, it is probably one of the motivations to get over there and pretend to be bigger than he really is.
2: Bongani Bingwa, 6 to 9
1: on 702.
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3: 23 minutes after 2 o'clock, we continue on the upside of failure with TV producer, award-winning, might I add, Gugu Zumanube. Award-winning. OOO1AA30702. The WhatsApp line, 072-702-1702. I mean, before we took a break and I just wanted to jump into the part about books, you are a mommy,
4: yes,
3: right?
4: I am.
3: What is your philosophy? Because if as producers our work is television, it's not like we're going to fully not have TVs in our homes. I have friends who do not have TVs at all in their houses. But maybe it's a little bit different that we need to be exposed. But how are you finding the balance of understanding the impact that books had on your life? And I hope your kids ain't watching The Polygamous also sidebar.
4: Girl, my kid is 10, okay? He'll see it in 10 years if he's lucky.
3: But what is the philosophy that you kind of use with
4: I'm going to butcher the quote, but Einstein said, if you want an intelligent child, read them fairy tales. If you want a more intelligent child, read them more fairy tales.
3: Oh.
4: And so reading for me is paramount in my household. You've got to read. Like, screens will see them. I make television. I'm not such a TV. Yes. Like, my husband loves television. Da, da, da. I'm always like, guys, can we just get off the screen? Reading is paramount for me. So he loves to read, luckily. But he's a kid as well. And he's a boy. And, you know, he's outside and whatever. So there has to be a lead by example.
3: Yes.
4: There has to be a encouragement and a reminder. And every night we read. Every night he reads. He's now getting older, so he can read on his own. But absolutely paramount for me. You got to read. Not just for the work that I do. I think just to be the type of person that you need to be in the world, to have your mind open to what it needs to be open. Like, you know, it was a James Baldwin who said, was it Tony Morris? Anyway, somebody said, you think your suffering is... something about you think your suffering is unique, or you're the only one who's gone through something, and then you read.
3: And then you realize.
4: Unprecedented. You think it's unprecedented in the history of the world, and then you read. And you realize, no, other people feel it too. Other people have gone through it too. It's so important. It's so important.
3: I would even add, and this is something that I stumbled upon maybe in the past 2 to 3 weeks, which was another level of intelligence. And maybe this is quite a European thing, even though we grew up this way, not necessarily for the same reasons, but the parents said, if you don't allow your children to be bored, then they lose out on so many skills, right?
4: 100%.
3: And I realized, firstly, we are never bored because the to-do list is endless. I still don't know how we got here. Like, a week or two ago, we were talking about this new level of exhaustion and how things never finish. But can you remember the last time you were bored?
4: No. I tell my son all the time. He's like, Mommy, I'm bored. I said, then you're boring. Boring people get bored.
3: Look at that, Mommy.
4: No, I mean, if you've got your imagination, I think that's part of my storytelling, is that we were allowed to be bored as kids.
3: Right.
4: Go outside. We'll see you when the sun sets. Please do not come into the house unless you're coming to eat.
3: All we needed was a stick and a ground, and we would start
4: newspaper, a plastic to make a ball. We'd go wandering around. You'd tell each other stories. You'd listen to other people. You'd do all of that. So this boredom thing, like us having to solve boredom for our kids, absolutely not. Just be bored. Some holidays, just do nothing, plan nothing. Just see them squirm.
3: So what do you do when you're bored? Me, singers, you can't remember
4: I really
3: being
4: don't
3: bored.
4: Get bored. Like I sit, I daydream.

0: I read. I love to have a moment to do nothing, like, because there's never nothing. Like,
1: especially like, oh, as moms.
0: Let me plan a new trip. Let me do whatever. But my mind is always buzzing. Like, let me think about this story. Like, I don't, boredom. Yeah, I don't, boredom is not a thing for me. Like, I don't really battle or grapple with that.
1: I want to move on from chatting about the polygamist by asking this question. So,
0: all right.
1: A big thing in the polygamist, or a big theme, was looking at the impact on the children in this entire picture of part consensual, part non-consensual polygamy.
0: Yeah.
1: Now, the polygamy that we're exposed to in the media might be like Mormon wives and Cody and whatever. And you have these kids who seem like, we love coming from this big family. We love, you know, is there another picture to being the child from a polygamous home that maybe people don't know that isn't exposed in the media, because maybe it's not fancy and it's not dramatic enough? But is there a thought where you're like, I actually like that at any given moment I have five siblings? Or is there something along those lines that is a side that people maybe have never seen?
0: Interesting question.
1: Even though for your life, that is just the norm. That's all you've known.
0: Yeah, kinda. I wonder. I don't know. It's such an interesting question. Like, I as much as I identify with polygamy,
1: yes,
0: I didn't really live it. Like, me and my mom and my sisters were a unit all of our lives. Like, we didn't really stay with the extended part of the family. We didn't really know a lot of them until quite recently. So I don't necessarily feel like I have the true experience of, like, this is what it's like every day. This is how you share this.
1: So you also got surprised at family events.
0: I used
1: to
0: be a liar in school, because this year I've got three siblings. Next year I'm telling you no to my 9. Next year to my 12. Next year, by the end of it, I'm a pathological liar, because Chomi, she's had a different number of siblings every year.
1: Wait, can I tell you what I assumed?
0: Okay.
1: That if already the man is polygamous, that everything is in the open. So Hunalo WhatsApp group where you say, welcome new baby brother. So you saying you're surprised. So you're like, me, everybody.
0: Show me, the surprises don't end. Like, it's continues.
1: It continues.
0: Yeah. So I don't know what the standard is.
1: I get you.
0: And I don't think we lived it, whatever it is.
1: No, because as I think about it, I'm like, but when we were going to school, that thought didn't even cross my mind, because I always knew you as just this unit.
0: With three sisters.
1: Yes.
0: And that was it.
1: As just the unit and your mom. And that was it. It's only as we've gotten older that I wondered, because it's not like you go machayeng living all in a kraal where everybody has... Okay, that makes sense. So for you, would it be equivalent to me just like, oh, I have a new cousin, except
0: kind of like,
1: there's a new cousin, keeping it moving.
0: Yeah. And I mean, there's been different stages, and I'm much older now. So I think also when you're old and you have your own life, you're less invested and interested. Maybe when I was younger, it used to be more traumatic.
1: Yes, like, oh, we didn't know.
0: Yeah, like, oh, what else don't we know? Who's this? Like, now I'm just like, hey, man, we're all adults. Everybody chooses their life. Everybody chooses their consequences, and we keep it moving.
1: Indeed, indeed. We're going to head off to the news. When we come back, we continue. 011-883-0702. The WhatsApp line, 072-702-1702. It's just after 2:30, time for your latest eyewitness news headlines. Good afternoon, Mbali.
2: Thanks, Rilebogile. Good afternoon. The Madlanga Commission has revealed evidence of tainted crime intelligence boss Feroz Khan allegedly facilitating tenders within the police and treasury sector for his associate Mo Saeed. The commission is leading evidence against Khan in his absence today. This is due to him being admitted in hospital after an assassination attempt on Sunday. Former President Jacob Zuma has received a tongue-lashing from Minister in the Presidency Kumbudzo Ntshavheni over his visit to the fugitive Gupta brothers in India. Ntshavheni says Zuma's recent visit, accompanied by South African High Commissioner to India, Anil Suklal, was disgraceful and warrants an investigation. And Public Works and Infrastructure Minister Dean McPherson has applauded his department for rapidly building a temporary repatriation center in Musina, Limpopo. The department, working with the Limpopo government, constructed the center near the Beitbridge border post to support Home Affairs in its repatriation operation. Well, those are the headlines. This EWN and more at 3, or as it happens.
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4: Well, in Pasonia, the N12 westbound remains closed off to traffic between Komara and Klip Refuge Drive. This is due to an earlier accident, so expect more than a two-hour delay all the way from Fuatreka Road. Traffic is at a standstill. So at this stage, if you're thinking of leaving Ekurhuleni, Katlehong, heading towards Soweto, rather use Swartkopies Road, that's via Brackenhurst. Also, slow-moving traffic. This is in the Alberton area on Heidelberg Road between the N3 and Vereeniging Road. Also in Benoni, there's slow-moving traffic. This is on Atlas Road approaching the N12 Eldorado Park. Roadwork still causing heavy delays. N12 westbound between the Golden Highway and Klipspruit Valley Road. If you come across any other traffic issues, kindly WhatsApp us on 072-702-1702.
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1: 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Happy Friday, John. What is coming up on your show today?
12: Very good afternoon to Rile Bukhile. Happy Friday to you and to all of our listeners. So there's a lot going on. Former President Jacob Zuma was in India. He met with Ajay Gupta. It's caused something of a diplomatic issue. Did anyone do anything wrong? And if so, what was that? We'll talk to international relations expert Kingsley Makubela. We'll do that at 10 minutes past five. The Chinese car company Chery is opening a huge production plant out in Rosslyn. Some of the criticism of the influx of Chinese vehicles has been that, you know, they just bring them in or bring them in parts and they get assembled here, but they're not manufacturing in the country. Chery is changing that. Patton will talk to them about that at 10 minutes to 4. Madlanga Commission of Inquiry, very interesting. They are talking about, in his absence, Major General Feroz Khan and the things that they would have put to him had he been there. Certainly the issues are being covered that they would have covered with him. And then the Springboks begin their 2026 season at Ellis Park. We'll talk to rugby expert and Supersport commentator Matt Pearce. Game will be shown, of course, live on Supersport, as will the Springbok women up against England. Matt Pearce with us at 10 past four. Two regulars on a Friday, Randall Abrams with Randall's One Song, and in a song, a book and a dish, we'll talk to the presenter of The Masked Singer, which begins this weekend. And Paul Pops is with me at 20 to 6.
1: Before you go, John, who are you supporting for the remainder of the World Cup?
12: Well, I don't know, actually.
1: Four African countries left. You Morocco, Ghana, Egypt, Cape Verde?
12: Yeah, I mean, I hope they all go as far as they can, as far as possible. But for the rest, I'm kind of sitting back and enjoying it. I said at the beginning, I hope Brazil would win it, because they haven't won it for 24 years, 6 World Cups, and there's a great tradition there. But if somebody else wins it, that's cool too.
1: All right, we'll be looking out for that one. 702 Drive with John Pullman, coming up from 3 to 6 p.m.
6: 702.
3: The upside of failure.
6: Proof that a setback can lead to a step forward.
1: 22 minutes to 3 o'clock. We're chatting to Gugu Zuma-Ngube, who is a TV producer, co-founder of Stained Glass Production, businesswoman and actress. 011-883-0702, the WhatsApp line 072-702-702. I actually think, can I tell you what I think is your favorite title? Can I guess?
0: Guess, girl.
1: Storyteller.
0: Yes, absolutely.
1: I know you.
0: Absolutely.
1: I know you. Storyteller is the one. So I got sent a very specific message.
0: Jeepers.
1: Okay. And this came to my personal phone.
0: Oh, no.
1: Okay. It reads as follows.
0: Okay.
1: Gugu, the G. G for greatest. G for goat. I've officially run out of G words worthy of you. Massive love and respect to you and your amazing team. Can't wait to work with you again and again, Percy.
0: My guy, you just join me. Thank you.
1: He messaged to say, please tell me I didn't miss the interview. Please make sure she gets this message. Please, please, please, please. And shout out to Pepsi, because I had to send an SOS to say, Pepsi, this woman, please make sure, Uguti.
0: He gave me a tongue lash. He says, Lebo says you're not answering her call. Come on. Come on. We don't do this.
1: I can't believe this.
0: She said, she hasn't called me.
1: I can't believe he gave you a tongue lash.
0: He gave me a little talking to. I said, geez, okay, buddy.
1: In terms of, from a parenting perspective, because we're in this modern world and era, how are you managing with what you expose your child to and when? Because we are, the sandwich generation of, we're between the boomers and the Gen Zs, but I'm going to stand by what I'm about to say, which is us millennials, I think, have it the toughest, because we've been exposed to both worlds of fully analog, fully digital, and all of these things. What would you say are the 1-2 tips for the moms that are listening, working moms that want to be super career successful, but that want to be conscious parents? You know, what are those 1-2 philosophies that you try to live by, just considering that there are things we look at that our parents did that we're like, why did you do that? And there are things that we're like, ish, I wish things could go back to that.
0: Yeah. Look, I wouldn't presume to give anybody advice. I think we're all trying to figure this out.
1: We all don't know what we're doing.
0: No one really knows. But I think for me, I just want to, I want to raise happy, competent, and purposeful individuals. And like, whatever can build to that, great. I'm not a fan of screens. I really, really am not. Like, my kid is going to have to be that kid that gets teased and bullied because he's not going to have a smartphone until maybe matric. But even that is a question mark.
1: Listen, there's a Nokia 3310.
0: Yeah, yeah, yeah. He'll be able to get in contact.
1: Yes.
0: But I don't need him having access to the entire internet before his frontal lobe is formed, you know? I think we make kids, we have kids that are very competent online but aren't competent in real life. Mm. I sent him to the shops to go buy bread the other day and my mother freaked out. And she was like, it's not safe. You can't do that. And I'm like, Tommy, I don't know if the internet is safe, and yet we're very comfortable for them to sit there, and yet they can't navigate the world. They can't navigate real people. They can't go out and do simple things. So, and I feel like they take their self-esteem takes a knock that they can't do basics. And so I just want a competent individual. I want a man when he's 18 that I can sit here, sit there and know that he's fine. If he's outside, if he's lost, if he's this, he knows the type of adult to approach. He knows the type of thing to do in a situation. I don't want him the first time real life strikes him, he's out on his own and, you know, there's no safety net. So I think the schools are doing all the iPads and digital learning and stuff. I think I can do less of that at home and concentrate on the other stuff that maybe as a society and as a moment we're not doing as much of.
1: I love what you said about like just a purposeful, like a person who has an understanding of like, what am I meant to be doing?
0: 100%.
1: Do you think that you are on the path of fully living in your purpose, or do you feel like there could be an off-ramp here and there along the way, whether it's into, you know, philanthropy, whether it's into, I mean, I do not imagine you in politics, but politics, for example, or anything else.
0: Yeah, I mean, I feel like there's so much in me that I want to do. I think storytelling is a core part of that. So I'm very happy that I'm able to do that and able to express that and able to make money from that like crazy. I never thought that would happen.
1: Like living your dreams and it's keeping you.
0: Yeah. Like, so I'm very grateful for that. But I think I've always done a lot. I'll always continue to do a lot. I'm shocked at every time I remember how old I am. I'm like, wait a minute, like time is running out on me. Let's do stuff. Let's do more, you know? So 100%. I don't think like an off-ramp per se, but adding more stuff, diversifying, doing other things is something I've always done, something that I hope I'll always be able to do.
1: If you think back to Gugu and your early childhood memories, as far back as you can go, what did you think failure is? What was your understanding of what failure is?
0: Because
1: for some, it was just about how you did at school.
0: Yeah.
1: And whether you were called a boffin or not.
0: You know, it was interesting even coming on the show and like having to like unpack this idea of failure.
1: Yeah.
0: It's just not been such a thing.
1: Yes.
0: I think back at my youth and I wasn't thinking about failure much. I think, I mean, I've got an exceptional mother. I've got an exceptional father. I've had exceptional role models. There was something about growing up, you know, in the world. We were in exile for a while, coming back to South Africa, being in KZN. There's a kind of attitude and bravado also that Zulus have and da-da-da. I was always surrounded by a feeling of possibility. Maybe it's also because I was 10 in 1994 and blacks had overthrown apartheid. They're like, what's not possible? What is failure? Like, what do you mean? So I think luckily I haven't been necessarily pushed by this idea of like, don't fail, but more pushed by the idea of like, do stuff. Like, everything is possible. So what are you going to do? Like, what do you want to do? As a kid, I wanted to be president of, you know, the country. I didn't even understand what that meant, but I knew you could change people's lives and I knew you could make them better. And so that was the thing. And there was nothing in me that said impossible. Like, so even at school, like this idea was not in me. My mom was like, I mean, my mom was that sort of kid who would cry if she got 99 out of 100, right? So the idea that anyone could fail wasn't considered in my household. It's how well are you going to do? What is the mark you're going to get? Not are you passing or failing? Like, that wasn't,
1: I actually did not even consider what you're sharing, because I would have imagined, and of course, this is from the outside looking in, that you, if you are the child of I mean, I wouldn't even refer to your parents as politicians, because back then they were not politicians. Yeah. They were freedom fighters. Right? Who had to experience and go through so much.
0: Yeah.
1: But in my mind, I would have just imagined that it fired you up to always be ready, you know? So you even saying everything was possible was 100%. Not even a consideration. But now that you said, I'm like, actually.
0: They were in exile. I was born in exile. I only came to South Africa when I was 6, I believe.
1: Which country were you in again?
0: I was born in Swaziland. Oh, we lived in England. We lived in Zambia. Then we came here.
1: Yes.
0: My parents didn't think they would see the end of apartheid in their lifetime.
1: Mm.
0: So I grew up when I started being conscious with the idea that impossible things are possible. Impossible things happen. Things that people never believed would ever happen. My gran at some point said, oh, I can die now. She used to be abused by IFP there. The apartheid government would come looking for my mother, would take her to jail, would do all kinds of stuff. She said, I can die now. I'm sleeping in Verwoerd's house.
1: Yeah.
0: Like, I grew up with people seeing impossible things become possible. So I'm always just like, okay, what's next? What do we do now? Like,
1: Do you remember exactly where you were and what your memory was when Mandela was released?
0: I actually do.
1: Please tell me the story, because I also know exactly where I was and what was happening.
0: He was released. So the day he was released, the 11th of February, is my sister's birthday, my older sister's birthday. So we were in Zambia. For her birthday, we had gone to the zoo, like a zooey parky thing there. I remember, because we had been attacked by these geese. Like, there was this little like narrow bridge.
1: You guys were not safe anyway. You left South Africa.
0: And these geese were chasing us. And my parents were trying to grab this one, grab that one. And then I remember them getting the news that that had happened. And it was like, pack up, we're going to South Africa. And we were like, wait, what's South Africa? Like, what do you mean? What's that? We had a helper who used to live with us. And I guess maybe she was scared that employment was going to be ending if we left. Yes. And she was like, South Africa, they'll kill you. They'll kill you as soon as you get there. It's dangerous. You don't want to go there. So we were like freaking out. We were crying on the plane. We were like, we don't want to go to South Africa.
1: Did your parents say the words?
0: That Mandela was free.
1: Yes, 100%. And that's why we're going home.
0: I didn't know Mandela. I was 6 at that age. I didn't really understand fully. But yes, they were like, Mandela is free. We understood that this is incredible. We understood that it's a celebration. We were like, hooray. Hooray, man. But beautiful. Okay, people are free. That weren't before, you know. So yeah, I actually do remember the day.
1: And then do you remember his inauguration?
0: I do remember his inauguration.
1: What is the first memory, just in terms of what that felt like?
0: Chomi, I remember him coming. I think he was with one of his daughters. Remember Big Hat? I remember the Air Force.
1: Yes, the
0: with
1: plane.
0: The planes that were flying over with the smoke, the national anthem. I was just like, I couldn't understand the proper significance at the time, but I just remember feeling so proud. Just like, wow. Like, this is South Africa. And I think because leading up to it, I was at a white school in Durban. And it was like, oh my gosh, the blacks are coming. So we had like all these like riot training and like when they come, when the blacks come and storm the school.
1: And you were there training with them.
0: The blacks. What do you mean? So we do like riot training. We must get under our desks. We must sit there and avoid the class.
1: The irony.
0: So everything felt so scary and so tense. I was in KZN during, you know, the IFP. So that moment of inauguration just felt like, whew, wow. This, like, yeah, I just felt such pride.
1: Oh, my goodness. And it's so interesting to hear it from your perspective, because I think we all have a moment, and only when we think about it in hindsight, I mean, I get goosebumps every time, because we didn't understand the significance back then. We're going to go to the lines on 011-883-0702 and the WhatsApp line too. We've got Lekanolo in Midrand. Go ahead, Lekanolo.
13: Say. How are you? How are you, Sisi? And how are you, Sis Gugu?
0: Hi.
1: Hi.
13: Listen, we see the parent through a child, and we know what kind of parents does that child have. Big up to my Baba Zuma and Mam Zuma. Wow. They raise up an angel. My sister, let me tell you, you said you wanted to be a president, you wanted to change people's life. You're changing people's life as it is right now.
0: You got a
13: pure heart. I could hear that. By I don't know you personally. I've heard people talking about you. I've heard actors talking about you, how great you are, what kind of a sister you are on set, how you make me, you are a mother, you are a sister, how you make them feel like they belong. That on my own, my sister, I get motivated by people like that. I get motivated because I got a pure heart. I get motivated by hard workers that got pure heart. As for your work, I don't even need to say anything. Everybody could see for themselves that you are a hell of a director. You know what you're doing.
1: And
13: you
1: visionary.
13: You know what I love about you is that you never, ever, ever let the Zuma say name work for you or pave ways for you or the people will say, yeah, no, it's a Zuma child. That's why she's so good at what she's... No, she is good at what she's doing because she is good.
1: And I think that is so well said, Lekhonolo. How does that make you
0: feel
1: hearing
0: that? Thank
1: you
0: so much. That's so beautiful. I really, really appreciate that. I think a lot of what he said is what I strive to be and what my intentionality is. So yes. The fact that it comes through and people see it, I'm grateful for that. Thank you for calling.
1: And can I also just reiterate that she never used it even in school. Not once, so that everybody is aware. And I think the first time I met your mom was at your sister and I's prefect's induction. I still have the photo, as graceful as ever. We absolutely love the legendary Dr. Nkosazana Dlamini-Zuma, who is just a mom to so, so many. So thank you so much for that. We've got a voice note.
14: Good afternoon, 702, and the listeners, to our guest, Gugu Zuma. Thank you so much for gracing us. We want to thank you so much for all your efforts you put into Polygamist. I really enjoyed it. I enjoyed the cast. I enjoyed the storyline. I enjoyed the realities of life, the challenges of life. I also enjoyed whereby what you do or what you sow, you will reap. I just want to ask, can you leave us with a nugget? What was the most difficult thing you've experienced on this on Polygamist? And what left you stunned that hit you very hard? Thank you. Be blessed indeed. Bye-bye.
1: Oh, hard questions today.
0: Yeah, only hard questions. Thank you and be blessed too. Okay, thank you so much for that comment and that question. What was hard about the Polygamist? I think when you have a production and you have one that you know, like this one is special.
1: Yes.
0: I think it just, every decision takes on like so much significance. Mm. And so I think I was really driven and obsessed that people feel what I was feeling. People understand what this show could be and what it could do. And so I think what was hard for me was just like, are we all on the same page?
1: Yes.
0: Does everybody understand what we're doing here?
1: Yes.
0: Does everybody understand what this could be? Mm. And like, are we all bringing our best selves to it? And luckily, I mean, I had an incredible cast and crew. Like,
1: I was
0: incredible
1: about to
0: partners.
1: Say,
0: yeah. Who brought everything.
1: Yeah.
0: Who brought more than we asked, actually, and expected. And that's why we had such an incredible production.
1: And I think many people don't realize, because the title of executive producer sounds very like C-suite in corporate, but some of the decisions are not C-suite. Sometimes it's a matter of what color is she wearing in the scene.
0: Oh, 1,000%. And then furthermore, it was not just EPing, but it was creative producing.
1: Yes.
0: And so literally every little detail from development, like in the States, the term is showrunner, the person who sits right from development where you write the story to the end delivery and post. Like, you're looking at every single little detail. You're making decisions. You're hoping that this is right, it's going to read, it's going to land, you know, the thing, the little experiment. And that's where I have to thank Netflix, because they let you experiment. They let you break the mold. They let you say, okay, we're going to try something new here.
1: Yes.
0: Here's an edit style. You know, we had four incredible female editors that came in and like, you know, and we're like, okay, we're going to do something that, you know, isn't usual.
1: Yes.
0: But, you know, and we just trusted ourselves. People were allowed the space to be creative. Mm. And the result was absolutely incredible.
1: Okay, more messages. What inspired the name of the production house, Stained Glass? Is it medieval visual art?
0: I came up with the name, I believe. I think Pepsi and I were starting the company. Was like, okay, you're the creative. Like, think of some names. So I thought of, I think when you're registering a company, you do like five names or something. So I thought of names. Actually, Thuli was the inspiration. Thuli, who's also part of Stained Glass Productions. She's always been better with words and just been that sort of person. I remember her email address at the time was Bigger Half.
1: Yes.
0: And I just loved it, you know, and as anyone with siblings knows what the bigger half is or knows that there can be a bigger half. So I was just inspired to think of something that inspired us that could be an umbrella under which we sit. I've always enjoyed stained glass. I used to go to my aunt's house. She had these stained glass windows that were amazing, the stained glass windows in church. And I just thought, we can sit inspired under a banner of stained glass.
1: I like that. Yeah. Absolutely love that. So now that you sit before me at 41.
0: Oh my gosh. Why? Why, Lem?
1: Because it's 1 year older than 40.
0: Well, yeah, so you're turning 41 this year, girl.
1: I know. But what can you say now after everything you've been through of building a business, making mistakes, learning along the way? What would you say that you'd leave with everybody that you have learned about failure?
0: Yo, just do it. Like, open yourself up. I think if you don't allow for the possibility of failure, you cannot allow the possibility of success. It's the other side of the same coin. So you have to allow for the possibility. You have to be okay with it. I think sometimes, especially as Black women, especially as Black South African women, we have this pressure that, like, we have to prove ourselves every single time and da-da-da-da-da. And at 41, having done what we've done, I'm like, okay, surely I've earned my failures, guys.
1: Man,
0: surely I can make some flops. surely I've earned it, you know what I mean? And just being released that even if the next one is a flop, it's okay. But you're not going to try. You're not going to stop trying to do the next one and the next one and the next one. Some will fail, some will succeed. It's all good. As my mom always used to say, I don't care what you get on your report. She did care. as long as you do your best.
1: Yes.
0: And I'm like, you know what? You failed doing your best. You really have no regrets.
1: Just so you know, Nat, you can still run for president if you decide.
0: Never.
1: I never said of what. I never said it could have been of Netflix. It could have been of Mzansi.
0: Of being a mother to my son. That's the presidency that I'll run for.
1: Gugu Zuma Ncube, thank you so much for coming. I love you too much.
0: I love you too. And I just need to say to all South Africans, thank you so much. We beat ourselves up sometimes. We're hard on ourselves as South Africans. South Africans are the most loving, most supportive, most hardworking, most go out and go to bat for their fellow South Africans people that I've ever seen. I saw Bonnie send something and saying, you know, to be loved by a South African, you've never been loved until you've been loved by a South African.
1: Yes.
0: And I need to say thank you so much, South Africa, for loving us, the Stained Glass, for loving the Polygamists and all the other shows that we're doing. Appreciate you. Mwah.
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1: Thank you so much for joining us on 702 Afternoons. It's been a beautiful week, guys. Let us not forget who we are at the heart as people. And we definitely will keep supporting our African brothers as they continue in the World Cup. It's been a good one. It's 3 o'clock.
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2: Mazlanga hears evidence of alleged tender interference by Khan, and Malawian nationals continue camping outside Durban Centre. Good afternoon, I'm Bali Zamini. The Mazlanga Commission has revealed evidence of tainted crime intelligence boss Feroz Khan allegedly facilitating tenders in the police and treasury departments for his associate Mo Saeed. The commission is leading evidence against Khan in his absence today. This is due to him still being admitted into hospital after an assassination attempt on Sunday. Today, in the presence of Khan's lawyers, the commission is leading evidence around Khan's influence in the awarding of tenders. This morning, evidence leader Adila Hassim led evidence on a 2021 PPE police tender that Saeed was interested in.
20: And the point is here that what it looks like is that General Khan allowed himself, if I can put it at the lowest bar, to be used for access to the SAPS and Treasury procurement channels for a private businessman. And it certainly appears from these chats that there was no attempt to enforce the law.
2: Former President Jacob Zuma has received a tongue-lashing from Minister and the President Ikhumbudzo Ntshabeni over his visit to the fugitive Gupta brothers in India. Ntshabeni says Zuma's recent visit, accompanied by South African High Commissioner to India, Anil Suklal, was disgraceful, and warrants an investigation. Ntshabeni was addressing the controversial visit during today's post-cabinet briefing in Pretoria. Babalo Ndenze reports.
21: Former President Jacob Zuma's publicized encounter with the Guptas took place at a temple in northern India last month. Footage also shows Zuma saying that he expects to return to political power because of the religious blessings he received from the temple. He also refers to Ajay Gupta, who is a wanted fugitive in South Africa, as his brother and friend. A clearly frustrated Khumbudzo Ntshabeni described the visit as disgraceful for a former head of state who now leads his own party.
22: We have lost a lot of money through the Gupta brothers' shenanigans in our country and continues to show a middle finger and claims that he wants to run this country.
21: Ntshabeni also had some strong words for High Commissioner to India, Anil Suklal, for hobnobbing with wanted persons.
22: Therefore, it's a level of disgrace that our own employee, the representative of the government of South Africa, hobnobs with the criminals.
21: Ntshabeni said it was not the first time that Zuma engages in foreign travels that undermine the country's foreign policy. Babalo Ndenze, Eyewitness News.
2: A group of Malawian nationals camping in Durban wants government to intervene and fast-track their deportation, citing safety concerns. Around 500 Malawian nationals, most of whom are in the country illegally, spent another night outside a drive-in repatriation centre. They chose not to leave when thousands of others were being repatriated since the start of last month. Some say they were misled by employers and landlords who told them the mass demonstrations against anti-illegal migration in the country were temporary. Ntanta Mabaso has more.
23: The drive-in site, previously used to house Malawians due for repatriation, remains closed. Municipal workers are cleaning it after weeks of crowding by foreign nationals who have since been taken home. But the group is still camping outside the shelter, hoping for assistance. Alex Mahasela previously housed some foreign nationals at his cottages, but says the group was chased away by community members.
24: They were asking for the government to help them with transportation to go to Malawi, because they are unable to go on their own because a lot of them are not working. They were working peace jobs.
23: Gift of the Givers provided the group with breakfast. There has been no word yet from Malawian authorities. Ndlandla Mabaso, Eyewitness News, Durban.
2: At the same time, Public Works and Infrastructure Minister Dean McPherson has applauded his department for rapidly building a temporary repatriation centre in Musina, Limpopo. The department, working with the provincial government, constructed the centre near the Beitbridge border post to support the Home Affairs' repatriation operation. McPherson says the project shows what Public Works can deliver when urgency and capability come together.
4: This past week, I saw exactly what Public Works can do when urgency, capability and purpose come together. I've twice visited the Beitbridge border post and the repatriation centre near South Africa's border with Zimbabwe with the Interministerial Committee on Migration. What we saw there was impressive.
2: And storm preparations are underway in Guam and the Northern Marianas with a superstorm set to hit the region. Weather experts say they anticipate that the storm will become a super typhoon by the weekend. Typhoon Bavi is moving between the Marshall Islands and the Northern Marianas with sustained winds of 167 kilometers per hour. It is expected to weaken very slightly by the time it arrives on Monday over Guam and the Northern Marianas, which are still recovering from super typhoon Sinlaku in April this year. The super typhoon knocked out power for tens of thousands of people, uprooted trees and overturned cars. Gold is trading at $4,181.21 an ounce. The rand is at 16.21 to the dollar, 21.65 to the pound, 18.53 to the euro, and Brent crude oil is at $71.42 a barrel.
5: In Pasonia, the N12 remains closed off to traffic. That's in the westerly direction between Comoro and Klip Refuge due to an earlier accident at this stage. Traffic at a complete standstill. Expect more than a 2-hour delay from Voortrekker Road. Eldorado Park, there's also roadworks causing delays. N12 West between the Golden Highway and Klipspruit Valley Road. Moving back to Alberton, this is driving into Alberton coming from the Germiston area. Accident scene, N3 South near the Ilanz interchange causing heavy delays from Haldenese.
7: In your sports, Switzerland stroll into the last 16 with victory over Algeria at the FIFA World Cup. Skukune United appoint Cedric Kaze as their new head coach. And Mandla Mashimbi focuses on the positives as the Proteas women crash out of the T20 World Cup.
2: It's a cold but sunny Friday afternoon in Gauteng today. Temperatures have peaked at highs of between 15 and 17 degrees. The top story in EWN this hour, the Madlanga Commission has revealed evidence of tainted crime intelligence boss Feroz Khan allegedly facilitating tenders in the police and treasury departments.
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0: A very good afternoon, everyone. It is 9 minutes past three on Friday, the 3rd of July. This is 702 Drive with me, John Perlman. Welcome to the show. Coming up, when our High Commissioner in India, Anil Sukhlal, accompanied former President Jacob Zuma to meet AJ Gupta in India. Was he breaking rules or simply doing his job?
1: Recall that South Africa has applied for mutual assistance to bring the fugitive Gupta brothers back into the country. Therefore, it's a level of disgrace that our own employee, the representative of the government of South Africa, hobnobs with the criminals instead of doing his work of to ensure that the fugitives are brought back into South Africa so that they can face their criminal end.
0: Minister in the presidency, Kumbuzo Ntshavheni, we'll put those questions and cover the issues with international relations expert Kingsley Makobela. That's after 5 o'clock. In other stories, we'll find out what Chinese car company Chery plans to do with its major investment in a plant in Rosslyn on the north side of Pretoria. That's at 10 to 4. Major General Feroz Khan is not present at the Madlanga Commission, but very much in the spotlight today, as you heard a moment ago from Mbali Dlamini. Khumotso Modise updates us from the hearing at 20 past 3. And Ellis Park has been the scene of many, many great rugby moments. Do you remember this one? I'm certain the Springbok captain does.
2: Gosuku, Lucas 16, Kajun, Gonyaka, ka 1991. 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
0: Yeah, the rest has been history, the and history making. The words there of the late and much loved Supersport commentator Kaunda Ntunja. The occasion was in 2018, Siya Kolisi leading the box out for the very first time as captain against England. And that's the team the world champions face tomorrow at the very same stadium, captained by the very same man. We'll look ahead to the game and a massive, massive season of Springbok rugby with Supersport commentator Matthew Pearce. That's at 10 minutes past four. We have our regular features, it being a Friday and a song, a book and a dish. We'll talk to the man who will be entertaining you with this.
3: The Masked Singer South Africa is here.
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3: Of the Masked Singer South Africa, Mpho Pops.
0: Mpho Pops, host of The Masked Singer, joins us at 20 to 6. It's a program that many, many of you have enjoyed. There's a new season coming up. And of course, Mpho has done a whole lot of other things in a really great career as well. Looking forward to spending time with him. The other regular, of course, on a Friday and at 10 to 5, we'll have music with Randall Abrams.

0: Madonna there. Randall's one song. You'll get to hear it with us at 10 to 5. The JSE is finishing the week reasonably well. The All Share is up by 830 points, with the Resources Index having an especially good day, up by 2.3%. Platinum price up by $30.70. Gold is better by $51.24. Those gains are reflected in the day's big winners. Implats up by 4.8%, Valterra by 4.4%, and then the gold companies, Harmony, also up 4.4%. Pan African Resources has gained 3.9%. Rand is trading at 61. Sit down, relax. Just fan yourself gently. 16 Rand and 21 cents against the dollar. A euro will cost you 18 Rand 56. 21 Rand and 66 cents will get you a pound. The oil price, Brent crude, currently trading at $71.56 a barrel. Not much movement in the price over the last few hours. We'll have Stephen Crittis with us. He's joining 702 Drive at 25 past four. His insights into those numbers and all the other market news as well. Tola Kele Mganga has the sport. What a weekend. Wimbledon, World Cup football, Springbok rugby, and I probably missed a few things. Tola Kele is going to struggle to pack it all in, but I'm sure she will succeed. Karabo Charlie has the traffic news, the less the better, of course, but realistically, as we get deeper into the show, there will be more traffic issues to confront and confirm. Karabo updating you shortly on that. And Mbali Dlamini rejoins us at 3:30 with the latest news headlines. This is 702 Drive. We're live in the place where you live. And if it's happening in 702 land, you will hear about it here first, provided we know about it and we do our level best to find out everything that's going on. But hey, you also are able to contribute to that process. We'd love to hear from you. If you've seen or heard anything, please do give us a call on 011-883-0702-072-702-1702. That doesn't just have to be breaking news. If you've got some thoughts on the big stories of the day or the stories you think should be the big stories of the day, we'd like to hear from you as well. 16 minutes past three.
1: 702.
2: Let's walk the talk.
0: But before that, we're going to set you a little test. This was set for me a little bit earlier by Jonathan Fairbairn. I still don't have an answer, but you have a rather interesting question for us. A bit of a challenge there. Go on. Good afternoon, by the way.
3: Afternoon, John, and afternoon to the 702 family. It was actually Rafue, our co-producer. She asked us a question in our meeting. She said, if your salary had to have a movie title, what would the title be?
0: Yes.
3: So think about that one. Mine, when I was asked the question, straight thing I came to was a movie title called Gone Too Soon.
0: Okay. Who's in the movie?
3: It's about the loss of some of those, artists who died very young.
0: Yes, yes.
3: So it's a story about all of them, some Jimi Hendrix, et cetera, et cetera. So, yeah, mine would be Gone Too Soon or Gone in 60 seconds.
4: that was actually mine.
0: Oh, no. Okay, you're going to have to come up with another one. Okay. So, Karabo, have you got another one? Or is yours gone in 60 seconds?
4: Catch me if you can.
0: Yes, indeed.
5: Because it disappears.
0: That's what you say to your creditors.
5: The Great Escape.
3: Brokeback Mountain.
5: The Great Escape.
0: Yeah. So, if you're... go on. Give it some time. Give it some thought. And do your level best if you can. A movie title that absolutely sums up your salary and your relationship to it. I bet you'll come up with some good ones. Please, on 072-702-1702. I'll scratch around and see what I can think of as well. Right, at 17 minutes past three, though, let's make sure that if there's traffic news you need to know, we're going to give it to you as soon as we possibly can. Let's get started. Straight away, Karabo.
4: Yeah, well, some good news, John. In Basonia, the N12 West between Comoro Road and Klipprivier Drive has been reopened and traffic should be back to normal shortly. However, if you are coming in from Bedford View heading into Alberton, I'm afraid now there is an accident seen on the same highway, N12 West. That's in Alberton near the Eland Interchange, causing heavy delays all the way from the Haldanese Interchange in Roodekoop. This is Katlong travelling towards Alberton. Slow moving traffic on Heidelberg Road between the N3 and Vereeniging Road. Eldorado Park roadwork still causing heavy delays. N12 westbound between the Golden Highway and Klipspruit Valley Road. If you come across any other traffic issues, kindly WhatsApp us on 072-702-1702.
1: What I love about this year's 702 Josie My Josie Walk the Talk is that it's taking people back into the Joburg CBD. And for people to be able to see the work that Josie My Josie has been doing, how they've been fixing up the city, I'm so excited for people to see that. You should take part in this year's Walk the Talk, because if you haven't been into the Joburg CBD in a long time because you're worried about safety, about crime, it's an incredible opportunity for you to go and see what's been happening in the Joburg CBD, what Josie My Josie has been doing, what the residents of Joburg have been doing. This year, I'm going to take part in the Walk the Talk because I can't wait to see the reaction of people when they go back to the Joburg CBD and to just feel that energy and feel the pulse of the city, and for people to return and for the city to be rejuvenated and for people to want to get involved in being part of that. To enter the 702 Josie My Josie Walk the Talk, go to primediaplus.com. I'll see you on the streets.
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9: Hi John, Peter from Midrand. I think the movie title that sums up my salary is Gone with the Wind. Thanks, guys.
10: Hey, John and Kabazel. Jeff Mpinga here. My salary would have been Ghost, the movie by Patrick Swayze and Demi Moore. I know that it's there, and it thinks also that it can actually take care of me. It's there, but it does not exist.
0: Yeah, thank you. This one from Amanda raises a question for me. She says, the devil wears Prada. Does that mean the devil's wearing Prada because you simply absolutely cannot afford to wear Prada yourself? So the devil has not only taken the hindmost, but taken part of your wished-for wardrobe as well. If your salary was a movie title, please give us a call with your creative ideas on that. 072 702

0: was the shooting of Deputy Head of Crime Intelligence, Major General Feroz Khan. He was due to appear before the Madlanga Commission, I think on Wednesday, clearly following that shooting that was never going to happen. But today, the Commission nevertheless has been hearing evidence that they would have put, I guess, to Major General Khan had he been present. His legal counsel is there. I'm not sure if his advocate is, but certainly his lawyer is present. And this is very similar to what happened with the entrepreneur, Mike van Wyk, who was supposed to appear last week, and he was hospitalized with extreme anxiety, I think was the reason offered to the commission. So covering familiar ground, in other words, going over evidence without the person being present. Let's find out what the commission has heard. Khumotso Modise, EWN reporter, has been listening in closely. Khumotso, very good afternoon to you. What in particular have they been focusing on, or have they covered quite a wide range of stuff? Good afternoon.
1: Good afternoon, Dada John. Well, for most of the morning today, the Madlanga Commission has really explored evidence around the awarding of tenders. And the idea here is to paint a picture showing General Feroz Khan as an active participant, but also someone who worked as a facilitator of some sort in securing these tenders, whether it was SAPS tenders or National Treasury tenders for his associates. And this morning, in fact, there was a particular focus on his one associate, Mohammed Syed, who is linked to the tobacco company Carnelinx. So we've been hearing how, and this is from WhatsApp messages in Dada John, how General Feroz Khan allegedly facilitated the awarding of either a PPE tender or a National Treasury tender. And there was also mention of the sale of SAP's helicopters. All of that, these are different tenders that have been explored by the commission throughout the morning, where Mohammed Syed was either, you know, tipped off by General Feroz Khan to say this tender is going to be available, or Syed approaching General Khan to say, I'm interested in supplying SAPs with PPE, and this is how I'm, you know, I want to go about it. Please help me secure this tender. So that was the theme this morning, and this is really what's been explored by the commission throughout the morning until very recently, where we've heard now mention of journalist Yusuf Abramji. And this is a very short theme that the commission has explored around how General Feroz Khan had allegedly been in communication with Syed about Yusuf Abramji, who had written a media statement around what's been happening in the illegal tobacco trade. And in that statement, Abramji speaks about how certain players in law enforcement are allowing, you know, the sale or allowing certain activities within the sale of illicit cigarettes. And what's being presented before the commission, Dada John, is this WhatsApp that's been forwarded to Khan by Syed, and then a message is read from Khan that says that, you know, Abramji should be dealt with, saying that he should be taught a lesson. And so this is one part of what the commission has been dealing with. There's also been mention of another journalist from the Daily Maverick who's also written her own pieces that seem to have bothered Khan and Syed. That is Marion Tom from the Daily Maverick. And the commission has heard how, again, Syed and Khan have that conversation about how this one journalist is a problem for whatever they are trying to achieve.
0: So in the course of this, obviously in Major General Feroz Khan's absence, Khumotso, has his legal counsel been an active participant at any stage of this? Have they raised questions or concerns?
1: Apart from taking notes frantically, which I would imagine they'd have to do because the idea is to report back to General Khan, who is in hospital, they haven't been interjecting at all. They are present, and it's more than one legal rep. Of course, they're led by the attorney, but they haven't been chipping in, chiming in, objecting, or asking clarity, seeking questions at all. They've just kind of been sitting there very quietly, taking notes and being present in the commission. And earlier on, just before the proceedings started, Dr. John, we heard from them that this, you know, they are present out of respect for the proceedings, courtesy, and that, you know, to show that they take these proceedings seriously. But they haven't been active participants at all in the proceedings themselves.
0: And just to get a sense of

0: Where we go next. So we've there's been this exploration. I mean, has anyone offered an explanation as to why someone who is in crime intelligence in his dealings with somebody who's in the tobacco industry would be having a conversation about tenders at the National Treasury? I mean, those don't sound like they fit together in any easy and obvious way.
1: Well, what we understand from the WhatsApp messages in Datajan is that General Feroz Khan has direct links with a man named General Munlefe. It is a general who had been working in Treasury, and he then had moved to the police. It's actually General Munlefe Fani. And so the conversation that we heard earlier on, Datajan, is that General Munlefe Fani seemed to have been a link or a connect. They actually referred to him as pilot in the conversations.
0: Right.
1: And he seemed to be a direct link between Mohammed Saeed as well as General Khan. And so the second tender that had been explored involved National Treasury, and their connect there, or their link there, according to evidence leaders, is this General Munlefe Fani. Now, this is before General Fani had been moved to the police. He was initially part of supply chain at National Treasury, and from the WhatsApps, it seems he has a very close relationship in Datajan with General Feroz Khan.
0: Okay.
1: And that's how National Treasury comes into the picture. Now, we know that later on, General Fani is then moved to the police, and he's then awarded the rank of general, lieutenant general within the police. And we know then that he continues to be a connect for them. We also know that very recently, about a few weeks ago, if not a week or two ago, if I remember correctly, that General Fani was suspended as well, because this is not the first time his name is coming up in the Majanga Commission. But the idea here really is that General Feroz Khan has had a long-standing relationship with General Munlefe Fani, and he's been the connection between certain businessmen like Mohammed Saeed and General Feroz Khan.
0: It's fascinating stuff. Thank you. And it's still going on this afternoon. Khumotso Modise will resume her close-eyed watch of the Madlanga Commission of Inquiry. Just looking up at the screens, I can see that there are WhatsApps once again being put up, and evidence leader advocate Adila Hassim is continuing with the issues that she's raising and the questions she's asking. More on that, I'm sure, in the bulletins coming up. There's one right now, in fact. It's 3:30. Bali Dlamini, a very good afternoon to you.
2: Thanks, John. A very good afternoon. Cabinet has committed to ramping up labour inspections of companies seen to be employing undocumented migrants. This has been confirmed by Minister in the Presidency Kumbutso Ntshabeni addressing a post-cabinet briefing in Pretoria today. Ntshabeni says Cabinet appreciates the way South Africans carried themselves during Tuesday's nationwide protests against illegal migration. She also commended the country's security structures for overseeing the relatively peaceful protests. She says the National Joint Operational and Intelligence Structure did well in ensuring peaceful demonstrations.
3: Cabinet extended its appreciation to South Africans who participated in the peaceful protests against unregulated migration and commended the National Joint Operations and Intelligence Structures, commonly known as NOJOINTS, for enforcing peaceful protests on the 30th of June 2026. The NOJOINTS have briefed on the details of incidences.
2: Meanwhile, a criminologist says Tuesday's police operation demonstrated that law enforcement has the capacity to respond decisively when it chooses to. Chris Kanyane was referring to the heightened police deployment and visibility in several communities ahead of planned national demonstrations against undocumented migrants. Police launched a 600 million rand security operation to strengthen safety measures and maintain order during the demonstrations. But Kanyane argues that communities plagued by high levels of crime rarely see the same level of policing.
4: What we saw on Tuesday shows that when the police want to move, they have the vents, the money, and the power to do it. Now, the police will argue that every country keeps extra resources on standby for special emergencies. And that is true. But in South Africa, our everyday life is emergency.
2: And the United Nations Climate Agency has warned that El Nino is here. The agency says it will quickly develop into a strong event between July and September. El Nino warms surface temperatures in the central and eastern Pacific Ocean, bringing worldwide changes in winds, pressure and rainfall patterns. It typically takes place every 2 to 7 years and lasts around 9 to 12 months. The last El Nino contributed to making 2023 the second hottest year on record, and 2024 the all-time high. During the Northern Hemisphere summer, warm waters associated with El Nino can fuel hurricanes. It's a cold but sunny Friday afternoon in Gauteng today. Temperatures have peaked at highs of between 15 and 17 degrees.
5: Alberton accident scene, N12 westbound near the Elands interchange, causing heavy delays from the Geldenhuys interchange. While in Roodekop, Katlong, slow-moving traffic on Heidelberg Road between the N3 and Vereeniging Road. And in Boksburg, accident scene, N12 westbound before the R21 Rietfontein off-ramp, causing heavy delays from Atlas Road.
2: The top story in EWN, Cabinet has committed to ramping up labour inspections of companies that are employing undocumented migrants.
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8: Jacob Zuma this week had tea with an old friend, one-time state capture fugitive AJ Gupta. And during the visit, Zuma says he believes he's now going to win future elections because the people of God are with him. Sam Mkokeli, I think the thing that struck me was that he remained unrepented, but also he's still influential. The idea of getting officials of the government without Durko's approval to be a part of it.
9: Yeah, I mean, it's just a ridiculous kind of development, considering the pain South Africans have felt because of our state capture. But he's been consistent, because he's never distanced himself from the Gupta family, but probably also opportunistic. There's an election campaign, there's money to be raised. So that kind of thing, I mean, it is probably one of the motivations to get over there and pretend to be bigger than he really is.
7: Bongani Bingwa, 6 to 9
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0: The 702 Jozi My Jozi Walk the Talk is calling on you to walk with the people for the people on Sunday, 26 July. Babize Bonke. And this year you can choose from three different inner city routes. The 5K Victoria Yards route takes you from Ellis Park through the inspirational Joburg Cricket Club into Victoria Yards and past the Troyville Hotel. You then finish off at Ellis Park. So whether you're taking on the 5K, 8K or 15 kilometer route, enter now on primemediaplus.com and get ready for the 702 Jozi My Jozi Walk the Talk, hosted by the City of Johannesburg.
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11: Hey John, if I had to tell you about what my salary was, a movie name, it would be The Good, The Bad and The Ugly. Starring Clint Eastwood. I'm sure you know the movie.
12: Hey, Ntate John, Aubrey and Fosloras. Ntate John, with the issue regarding to Feroz Khan, I'm a bit surprised. In fact, I'm questioning myself, Ntate John. The guy was shot on Sunday, ne? So he was supposed to appear this Wednesday at the Madlanga Commission. Of course, yes, his lawyers are representing him there. My question is, how was he shot? Because apparently he's still unconscious and he's in a private hospital. Was he shot to an extent that he can stay unconscious maybe for a year or even 2 years? It can happen, Ntate John, because I'm surprised. He's in a private hospital, supposed to be receiving one of the best cares in the country, but he's still unconscious after being shot on Sunday. Thank you, Ntate John.
0: Yeah, I have absolutely no medical knowledge at all that would qualify me to comment on that. Certainly when people go through significant trauma, there's sedation involved, there's post-operative care and so on. If there's surgeons out there who would want to express a view, my understanding he was shot in the stomach, but I know absolutely nothing about that and what happened subsequent to an incident like that. Couple more of you on the movie title that would very well define and sum up your relationship with your salary or your salary itself. Clive says, now you see me, now you don't. Very nice. Clive, thank you. 22 minutes to four.
7: EWN Sport.
0: Sure, really, really interesting night of World Cup football last night. Tola Kele, VAR involved, Spain playing some beautiful stuff, Portugal and Ronaldo almost out and then not. I mean, a pretty good night. What have you got for us from that?
13: Well, John, we start with an update from that tournament. Switzerland, Portugal and Spain have progressed to the last 16 at the World Cup after beating Algeria, Croatia and Austria, respectively. The Foxes' defeat means that only one of the seven African nations that have played their round of 32 games have progressed to the next stage. Johan Manzima was destroyer-in-chief for the Swiss as he made it 3 goals and 2 assists from his 4 games, and teammate Granit Xhaka had nothing but praise for his performance.
14: You can see that he's on his best way to be a very, very good player. He's young, the hunger is big, and he's very helpful for our team. And one more time, he helped us today to score goals. With the ball, without the ball, he has a very good mentality, and this is what we need.
13: It's been a busy day for Betway Premiership clubs. Cedric Kaze has been appointed Skukune United head coach following his departure from Kaizer Chiefs. The Glamour Boys have mutually agreed to terminate Tashreeq Morris's contract after 18 months and 1 goal. Meanwhile, Peter Shalulile has left African champions Mamelodi Sundowns. That's after a fruitful 6 years that saw him score 68 Premiership goals. Over to the T20 World Cup, where the Proteas women missed out on a third consecutive final after losing by 40 runs to England. Captain Nat's Givia Brunt led from the front on her return from injury with a superb 75 as the host posted 169 for 5. Mandla Mashimbi's side fell well short in their chase of 170 as they were all out for 129 for 8.
15: With the ball, we were really good throughout the campaign. We managed to strike in the power play in most games. We managed to control the middle in most games. The only thing that I would say probably is we didn't probably bring our best from a betting point of view. We're way off from how we know we can play. We are a power team. And today was probably testament to that in terms of us not scoring enough boundaries.
13: And the Springboks are preparing for tomorrow's Nations Championship opener against England in Ellis Park. Oxen Chair predicts a very good scrum battle against the English, who boasted a 90% success rate during the Six Nations. That's despite a woeful campaign that saw them win just one of their 5 games.
16: We've gotten some tips from them. I think they're very consistent. They have guys, they've actually like started working together. They actually go low, they hit. So I think it's going to be a pretty challenge. I mean, with them, I think they've also gotten a lot of like younger players that like seem to be very excited about scrumming. So I think, yeah, they have a very good scrum, and yeah, looking forward to the challenge.
13: Tola Gilimganga, Eyewitness News Sport.
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0: Okay, let's get out onto the roads. Busier earlier on a Friday. Let's get the very latest from Karabuchali.
5: Thanks, John. Well, at this stage in Alberton, that's if you're leaving Bedford View heading towards Alberton. Accident scene, N12 westbound near the Inland Interchange, causing more than a 20-minute delay all the way from the Gilulis Interchange. Ruderkop, Katlong, slow-moving traffic on Heidelberg Road between the N3 and Vereeniging Road. While in Boksburg, also accident scene, N12 west before the R21 Rietfontein off-ramp. And this is causing more than a 30-minute delay all the way from Atlas Road. There's also slow-moving traffic in Devland on the Golden Highway between the N1 and the N12. Driving through the Joburg CBD heading towards Booysens, traffic sluggish, M1 South from Killarney Bends to the Crown Interchange, and finally in Sunning Hill. Roadwork still causing heavy delays. This is approaching the intersection of Rivonia Road and Witkoppen. If you come across any other traffic issues, kindly WhatsApp us on 072-702-1702.
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0: 702 Drive, we've been asking you for a movie title that best sums up your relationship with your salary. So if you haven't sent us one yet, please do give it some thought. stretch your mind, either have a laugh or a moan, whichever sentiment is uppermost in your mind when you contemplate what you're earning at the moment. But give us a call. Viwe gives us one that I think we might have had before, but let me share it again. Best movie that would describe my relationship with my salary would be Gone in 60 Seconds, starring Nicolas Cage. Yeah. We've heard about that. We've had Gone with the Wind. Now you see it now. You don't tell her, Kelly? Salaries and movie titles? No? Yes?
13: Unfortunately, mine is also Gone in 60 Seconds because yes, by the time I wake up, the SMSs, I'm like, oh, at least it's set there for a while. I don't know what I'm supposed to do with what's remaining.
0: Do you switch your phone off at least so you're not kept awake at night with all the alerts and bings and bongs?
13: It's on Do Not Disturb from 10 until 6. So when it does eventually go on alive, yeah, I'm realizing the error of my ways.
0: Okay, your salary and movie titles, please give us a call on that on 702 Drive. It's 17 minutes now to 4 o'clock.
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6: At John Perlman.
0: So, very interesting story coming up a little bit later in the show, 20 past 5. We're going to be talking to environmental lawyer Ricky Stone. Now, this is a story that really caught my eye, and I'm looking forward to understanding this a little bit better. The company Amazon, yes, that Amazon, is investing a massive amount of money in the regeneration of some land in the Eastern Cape, and they're investing in the planting on this land of an indigenous species called speckworm. They're putting in a lot of money. A lot of that money will stay in South Africa, and it's expected to create 11,000 jobs. Now, why are Amazon doing this? Well, they are going to get money back in the form of carbon credits. So I know vaguely that you get carbon credits because you do something that makes a contribution to the fight against global warming, and you can get certain credits which you can then monetize and they have value. But I was really struck, for example, by the number of jobs that will be created. 11,000 is no small thing. And I think the project runs all the way through until 2030. So I don't know if those 11,000 jobs would be for the full life of the project. But if you know anything about carbon credits, perhaps you know something about this project or similar projects, I thought it was really interesting. And if down that road lies, you know, not a pot of gold or a silver bullet or any pick a cliche that we could use to say, well, there's our joblessness problem solved. But boy, if there's more down that road, I would be very keen to understand it better. So looking forward to the interview. Ricky Stone is at Cullen and Associates, an environmental lawyer, as I said, and he's with us at about 20 minutes past 5. Right now it's 4:15.
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0: Mark is calling us from Centurion. Mark, a very good afternoon to you. You, your salary and the movies. What have you got for us? Good afternoon.
17: Yeah, Professor John, I like Million Dollar Baby.
0: Tell me how that works, though. You mean it's still a baby and eventually it might be $1 million, but it's currently small change. Is that what you're telling us?
17: Well, it's a bit of both. I mean, yes, obviously, we all strive. I mean, I'm fortunate to run my own company, so we all strive to earn more in our lives. But, I mean, you know, I'm blessed that, you know, things are going pretty well, but we always try and be more, you know. Whether what I don't hope is like what happened in the movie is that we don't crash and burn and die afterwards, you know.
0: Yes, yeah. That was
17: that obviously we don't want.
0: No, we absolutely don't want a knockout punch. And well, let me not say more because it's a great film, Mark, thank you. And one I recommend you see. So let me not say anything more. Clint Eastwood, someone mentioned Clint Eastwood a little bit earlier. The Good, the Bad and the Ugly was also in a movie called For a Few Dollars More. I suppose that would be a sentiment many people have. And then, of course, he was also, was he in a movie called A Fistful of Dollars? No, it's just another movie in the same trilogy, but not necessarily a sequel. So songs, I beg your pardon, movie titles that sum up salaries, in particular, your salary and your relationship to it. Give us a call on that on 011-883-0702 and 072-702-1702.
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7: on 702. Let's walk the talk.
0: Well, a very special day out in the north of Tshwane today, the Rosslyn Manufacturing Plant, which is one that's been in South Africa for a long, long time, but it is being opened today as something new. It's a plant that was established way back in 1963, certainly one of the country's longest operating automotive manufacturing facilities, but it's now been taken over by the Chinese brand Chery. And the purpose of this is that they are going to start making Chery vehicles. And Chery, by the way, is the second largest passenger vehicle brand by sales in South Africa this year. So clearly anything they do is going to be on scale. So they have committed to retaining all the 692 existing employees at the plant, and they're confident that they can create more jobs across the various other small industries and not so small industries that serve and service the motoring industry. So let's talk about this and welcome to the show Neil Hariram, who is Director of Strategic Planning, Government Relations and Product at Chery International Southern Africa. Very good afternoon to you, and thanks so much for giving us your time. Congratulations on the ribbon cutting today. The vehicles, well, first of all, a step back. Why has Chery decided to start manufacturing on the scale in South Africa?
18: Thank you, John. Thanks for having us on. I think you really look at what our global strategy is and how we've implemented in South Africa. Since reintroduction into South Africa in 2019, Chery has been growing year on year, and we, as I said, we are at the top brands in the country as a group, with Omoda, JQ, Chery, Jetour, iCar that come around, and Lepas. So it's very important that we have to build our roots in here. We have a good dealer footprint, which is critical for us to have that where we have across the country, and it helps with the consumer confidence to purchase our vehicles. So that being said, we have some of the best warranties around. And I think that's what was driven our sales. And then with that effect, to have a manufacturing facility, you have to have the right sales direction behind that. And those two go hand in hand.
0: So where are these vehicles going to be sold? Is this production for the South African market, or are you going to follow a model that I think is fairly well established by many other major manufacturers, where there's some production that goes here, but some of it, for example, left-hand drive vehicles are intended for Europe and other countries in the north?
18: I think our first phase is to grow our local consumption. This is most critical for us. So majority of the vehicles that will be built for the South African market or the African market itself. And later on, we'll be looking at the export, because I think at the moment, the current global geopolitical situations, it's very risky to export, and I think we want to build our roots first and foremost in South Africa and grow our volumes.
0: What have you had to do, because this was a manufacturing space that had been occupied by another company, now you're in and you're going to do your own thing. Have you had to make a huge amount of changes? Has it required a major makeover?
18: Yeah, so I mean, we're only utilizing 20% of the past production line.
0: Okay.
18: So there is a major upgrade for the next 6 months before we start our test production. So there's a transition phase before we hit our first production next year. So we are trying our best to modernize and get everything up into the Chinese level that we require.
0: There is a perception, and I'd love to get your view on it, that, you know, for the many Chinese companies that are making significant inroads in our market, they've got systems they know that work well, manufacturing mainly in their own country, in China, and they've got the economics, let me put it that way, actually work really well in terms of keeping costs down. This appears to be an answer that says, well, no, not necessarily. So we can do this on scale in South Africa, and we can do it within the price margins that the South African buying public has come to expect, and we can still make money. Tell us a little bit about how you arrived at that conclusion, because it's not a conclusion certainly that other companies have reached yet.
18: Yeah, I think first and foremost is to look at Chery as an export company out of China. Mm-hmm. We've been the number one export company for the last 23 years for passenger vehicles. And that says a lot. Specifically that, you know, Chinese market is around 30 million cars a year versus South Africa is about 550,000-600,000 cars. There's a big economies of scale difference. And it is, yes, we do agree, yes, it does take, it is cost effective to produce in China, specifically that you have mega factories with high automation. But we've chosen to come to South Africa back on, based on our current success and the fact that we're looking at our long-term plan for the African continent and just becoming a part of the hub versus also including some of the other areas around North, you know, Europe, South America, and in Far East Asia.
0: When you talk about being a hub for the rest of the African continent, and presumably that wouldn't be every single country, but certainly a decent number, Mr. Hariram, the logistics, I mean, would this be get vehicles to the ports, take them by sea to wherever it is, Tanzania or Kenya, and, you know, then from there either sell into those markets or move them inland? I mean, logistically, I'm assuming this wouldn't involve major overland moving of vehicles, would it?
18: It totally depends. I mean, there's often different streams of getting vehicles into the African continent. So, I mean, we know we're open to every avenue of getting this overland by sea using different ports. So there is the capability of port that needs to come into play as well. So there is a variable logistics options for us.
0: A little bit, if you can share with us about a downstream and upstream opportunities for companies. I mean, for example, how much of a particular model would be actually made in South Africa? All of it, most of it? Give us a sense of that. Are people who make leather car seats looking in your direction and breathing their thanks?
18: So just to put it on, it is public knowledge for the localization aspect of this is that we are looking at the local, current local suppliers.
0: Okay.
18: We have assessed about half of them from the beginning of the year. And we're moving to phase two of assessing the second half. And there's different strategies of how we can do localization, how do we bring technologies that's not available here, and how can we bring Cherry Group to invest, which is our localization, our component partner here. And so these are the ideas of how to try to get towards the localization targets set by the government. But again, it's all about support and getting working hand in hand with the local government and the local manufacturers of components.
0: I'm working off material that your communications team sent us, Mr. Hariram. Your plan is to keep staff, the workforce that is currently employed, keep them there. Is there going to have to be a lot of reskilling, or is one production line pretty much similar to another?
18: You know, the staff that we say taken the majority of the staff that came across, and they are highly skilled individuals. So there is going to be some cultural integration, upskilling as well, in terms of Cherry technology production lines and also products that we're going to put together. So there is going to be an upskilling, and we don't see a big gap to get the current people up to speed.
0: And just finally, if you were to, because you said, if I heard you correctly, you're using about 20% of the existing capacity that the plant has. If you, what would have to happen for you to expand that?
18: So let me explain. It's not the capacity.
0: Okay.
18: We are currently using 20% of the current production line.
0: Okay.
18: That means that we have to repurpose 80% to the Cherry standards. Yeah, because we're not building a pickup or bucky, as you say in South Africa. We're building SUVs. So there has to be sort of retooling or recommissioning of the plant.
0: Okay, so in other words, 20% of the production line itself, but then to put my question differently, I mean, if you were to start making use of the other 80% or a portion of that, is that a matter of time?
18: You're misunderstanding what I'm saying.
0: Okay.
18: Yeah, you're misunderstanding what I'm saying.
0: Right.
18: It's actually that we are taking the body shop and the paint shop, some part of the body shop that makes up the 20%, and the rest of the trim line or logistics, the area aspects that we have to redevelop to make the production line better, to produce our vehicles. Now, what you are talking about is capacity.
0: Yes.
18: And I'm not going to disclose because we currently are presenting so I can't take away the fame of the volumes capacity per year, but it is adequate volumes to keep us going.
0: Thank you very much. Neil Hariram is Director of Strategic Planning at Cherry International South Africa. If you work or have worked in the automotive industry, you may want to comment on this. If you work either up or downstream, supplying seats or gear sticks or whatever it might be, rear view mirrors, there are so many industries that feed off that central spine of a strong automotive industry. So if that's a space that you have some knowledge of, please do give us a call. It sounds to me that this is all good news. If you've got some more insights, we'd like to have them, please, on 072-702-1702. 2 minutes to four.
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19: Kat Matala is going to be testifying next week on Tuesday. There is concern. People are concerned. It's about time. This house of cards of criminality has to fall. My sense is that Kat Matala is going to say things that are going to shock us. 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And oh my, when he begins to talk, it's going to be interesting.
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21: 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I don't remember who was starring in that movie. Cheryl from Midrake.
22: On the topic of salary and movie titles, mine would be The Have and The Have Nots. Because I have it today, and then I don't have it today, later on.
0: Thanks so much. If you're wondering what that was about, we just ask you, if you, your salary and your relationship to it was a movie title, what would that movie title be? 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It's 4 o'clock.
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2: Zuma warned he is taking risks with his privileges following Gupta visit, and eThekwini says its hands are tied over stranded Malawians. Good afternoon, I'm Bali Dlamini. Minister in the Presidency Khumbudzo Ntshavheni has warned former President Jacob Zuma that his privileges could be refused for undermining the country's foreign policy. This follows his visit to the fugitive Gupta brothers in India. The brothers are wanted by South African law enforcement authorities for corruption and state capture allegations. Addressing the post-cabinet briefing earlier today, Khumbudzo Ntshavheni described the visit by Zuma, who now leads his own political party, as a disgraceful act. Babalondenze reports.
23: The Gupta family of Atul, Ajay and Rajesh fled to Dubai in 2018 as law enforcement agencies were circling around them. The brothers were accused of siphoning billions of rand from state-owned entities through their connections and links to Jacob Zuma. Ntshavheni says Zuma spending time with the Guptas in India recently is a slap in the face of South Africans.
24: You are aware that there are privileges extended to former state presidents, but government is entitled to refuse such privileges if they are abused to undermine the laws of this republic. This is not the first instance in relation to this particular state president.
23: Jabini also slammed High Commissioner to India, Anil Sukhlal, for hobnobbing with wanted fugitives. She said appropriate steps will be taken against Sukhlal for attending the gathering. Babalo Ndenze, Eyewitness News.
2: The Malanga Commission has revealed evidence of tainted crime intelligence boss Feroz Khan allegedly facilitating tenders in the police and treasury departments for his associate Mo Saeed. The commission has been leading evidence against Khan in his absence today. This is due to him being admitted to hospital after an assassination attempt on Sunday. Today, in the presence of Khan's lawyers, the commission is leading evidence around Khan's influence in the awarding of tenders. This morning, evidence lead Adila Hassim led evidence on a 2021 PPE police tender that Saeed was interested in.
1: And the point is here that what it looks like is that General Khan allowed himself, if I can put it at the lowest bar, to be used for access to the SAPS and Treasury procurement channels for a private businessman. And it certainly appears from these chats that there was no attempt to enforce the law.
2: The Itigwini municipality says the process of repatriating Malawian nationals is outside of its jurisdiction and falls on the lap of Home Affairs. Hundreds of Malawian nationals are camping outside the Durban drive-in repatriation site seeking assistance. In a statement, the city says it played its part and assisted with deportation since last month, but says the stranded group must now turn to the relevant authorities. Ndlanhla Mabaso has more.
3: On Wednesday, eThekwini Mayor Cyril Xaba declared the drive-in site closed, but more Malawians have since arrived. It's been 2 days since the group, including women and children, started camping at the site, braving cold and rainy weather while seeking government intervention. The municipality says it has noted reports about those camping there. However, it says repatriation sites have now been moved to Musina in Limpopo, where most undocumented foreign nationals were taken. It's urged public transport operators to stop dropping off Malawians outside the site and says it will not comment further as the matter falls under the Department of Home Affairs. Ndlanhla Mabaso, Eyewitness News, Durban.
2: And the United Nations Climate Agency has warned that El Nino is here. The agency says it will quickly develop into a strong event between July and September. El Nino warms surface temperatures in the central and eastern Pacific Ocean, bringing worldwide changes to winds, pressure and rainfall patterns. It typically takes place every 2 to 7 years and lasts around 9 to 12 months. The last El Nino weather phenomenon contributed to making 2023 the second hottest year on record and 2024 the all-time high. During the Northern Hemisphere summer, warm waters associated with El Nino can fuel hurricanes. Gold is trading at $4,173.81 an ounce. The rand is at 16.23 to the dollar, 21.67 to the pound, 18.53 to the euro, and Brent crude oil is at $71.64 a barrel.
5: In Boksburg, heading towards Benoni accident scene, N12 westbound. This is before the R21 Rietfontein off-ramp, causing more than an hour delay all the way from Atlas Road. This is Boksburg delay. Is heading towards Alberton, rather. In Kempton Park, traffic sluggish on Pretoria Road between Plain and CR Swart, and in Sunning Hill, roadworks causing more than a 30-minute delay approaching the intersection of Rivonia Road and Witkoppen.
13: In your sport, Jurgen Klopp in talks to take over as Germany head coach. Portugal paid Diogo Jota a winning tribute a year on from his passing, and Sino Sipomali vacates his role with Bafana Bafana.
2: A fine Saturday in store for Gauteng tomorrow. Johannesburg drops to overnight lows of 3 degrees, peaking at 18. Pretoria 3 and 19, and Vereeniging 2 and 17 degrees. The top story in EWN, Minister in the Presidency Kumbotso Ntshabeni has warned former President Jacob Zuma that his privileges could be refused for undermining the country's foreign policy.
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0: 702 Drive, good to have you with us on this Friday. It's 7 minutes past 4 o'clock. Excuse me there. Coming up on the show over the next couple of hours, we're going to be talking in a moment to SuperSport rugby commentator Matthew Pearce. Matt talking to us ahead of the Springboks game, the season opener for them against England at Ellis Park tomorrow. But it's the first of 12 test matches this year. It's a massive, massive and extremely intense program. What have we got to look forward to? A lot. We do have some fabulous games in prospect, including 4 test matches against the All Blacks. But the pressure on the team is going to be huge. The need for a massive squad is considerable, and injuries are going to play their part, I would imagine, over time. Matthew Pearce joining us from SuperSport, which, by the way, will be carrying the game live between the Springboks and England. And earlier in the day, also at Ellis Park, the Springboks women are up against the United States. So a great day of rugby in prospect, all of it covered on SuperSport. So Matthew with us shortly. A little later in the show, we'll be talking to Dr. Kingsley Makubela. He's a former diplomat and director at Risk Recon. You would have heard in the news bulletins considerable fallout from former President Jacob Zuma, his trip to India and his meeting with Ajay Gupta. And I hardly need to spell out for you the issues around the Gupta family in the history of our country. Kingsley Makubela with his take on that. Later on in that hour, at around 20 past five, we'll be looking at a massive investment by Amazon in the planting of an indigenous South African plant called the speckworm. And that planting will take place on massive scale. Why is Amazon doing this? Well, there's something called carbon credits, which could play a big part in creating jobs and building some kind of prosperity in some parts of South Africa. We'll talk about that in more detail at about 20 minutes past five. It's 9 minutes past four.
7: 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WhatsApp John
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8: Good afternoon, Dr. John and the family. My movie that has got a relationship with money or my salary would be Wall Street, hoping that my salary will go up, and also, you know, that it'll grow, as we see that Wall Street is one of the top stock exchanges in the world. This is Papa from Tembisa.
9: Hi, John. The movie title that best describes my salary, I would say, is called Mission Impossible.
10: Hi, that is John. My salary is called The Good, The Bad, and The Ugly. It's good when it comes in. It's bad when I overspend. It's ugly when I'm broke. Speaking to Temba here in Midlands.
11: Good afternoon, John. Good afternoon, Radio 702 listeners. Jimmy here from Fos do Res. Movie, my salary related movie will be Mission Impossible, because it will be hard to save that money. It will be hard to achieve most of the things with my salary. Yeah. Jimmy here from Fos do Res, Station 7.
0: Yeah, thanks for all of those. And just by the way, on that speckworm thing, Thea sends us this note and says, hey, John, apparently a hectare of speckworm takes 4 to 10 tons of carbon out of the air. Quite an awesome little plant. Looking forward to learning more about that and about carbon credits, as I said. That's after five. It's 11 minutes past four.
7: EWN Traffic.
0: 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And you could save on car insurance. If you don't, ask them for 500 Rand. Karabo Charlie, how are we doing?
5: Well, John, it's a busy afternoon, I must say, on our roads. So let me start in Alberton on the N12 westbound. This is heading towards the Lynmayr area. N12 west, accident scene near the Ilans interchange causing about a 20-minute delay from the Gilulis interchange. Boksburg. Also, accident scene heading towards Germiston, N12 westbound before the R21 Rietfontein off-ramp. And this is causing more than an hour delay. all the way from Atlas Road, Kempton Park, traffic sluggish. This is in the CBD on Pretoria Road between Plain and CR Swart in Devland. Expect some delays on the Golden Highway. This is between the N1 and the N12. Driving through the Joburg CBD, heading towards Poisons, bumper-to-bumper traffic on the M1 southbound from Killarney Benz to the Crown Interchange, Sunning Hill Roadworks causing about an hour delay. This is approaching the intersection of Rivonia Road and Witkoppen. Bryanston also slow-moving traffic heading towards Four Ways, N1 southbound between the Brooklyn Interchange and Winnie Mandela Drive. And finally, in Menlyn, Pretoria, expect some delays. N1 south from Linwood Road all the way to the R21 Flying Saucer Interchange. To report any other traffic issues, kindly WhatsApp us on 072-702-1702.
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12: What did you find about the main challenges that are leading to these tragic incidents? And do you think that they could have been avoided?
14: Absolutely. Each one of these collapses could have been avoided if people had done their job. And that's the key point, is that we've got to incentivize and require people to do their job. You know, the Armando one, if you go there, the most striking thing is the building's under an Eskom pylon. Now, you cannot build within 50 meters. So how was that allowed to take place? It was built on a servitude. Where was town planning? The people that had cast that concrete slab were not registered engineers.
12: Have you received any pressure from Tony Leon in Resolve Communications?
14: No, he has never pressurized me.
12: All right. Dean McPherson is the Minister of Public Works and Infrastructure.
7: Clement Maniatella.
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0: Joburg is more than a city, it's a vibrant energy that connects us all. 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
0: 702 Drive at 17 minutes past four. Well, the last time the Springboks played against England at Ellis Park was 8 years and some 4 weeks ago. It was a memorable game for a number of reasons. It was Siya Kolisi's first time captaining South Africa, but then there was the game itself. England had a lead of about, I think, 24-3 within 20 minutes. The Springboks regrouped. The captain showed what he would deliver over the next 70 tests, and the home team went on to win 42-39. It would be a lot to expect something similar on in the game tomorrow. Of course, we can always hope, but it is the beginning of a massive, massive season for the Springboks. 12 tests in all in 2026, including four against the All Blacks and another trip to play France and Ireland. Matthew Pearce, SuperSport rugby commentator, is with us. Both games tomorrow at Ellis Park. The Springbok women first up against the US in the early game, and then the test match against England itself, all covered on SuperSport. Matthew, a very good afternoon to you. In preparing for a 12-test season like this, presumably they can't think of the season as a whole. The team and the coach will be focused on nothing else but England. I'm assuming that.
19: Oh, good afternoon, John. Yes, in one sense, that as the players and the coaches always say, we're only focused on Saturday. But one of the hallmarks of this current Springbok environment is that they are always thinking ahead and planning ahead. And you know, one of the benefits that they're taking out of the last 2 years since winning the Rugby World Cup back-to-back in 2023 is that they have capped 50 or more players in both seasons subsequent to that. So they've used the opportunity to build depth, exposing more players to test rugby, trusting them at the highest level of the game, and in so doing, allowing them to manage player load effectively in what you quite rightly say is a highly congested season. The four tests against the All Blacks, the visit to the UK and Europe in November for another four test matches. But that allows for, I wouldn't call it experimentation, but a lot of variation in the teams that Rassie Erasmus puts out to face the various opponents, and building towards a Rugby World Cup squad selection. I mean, I think that if we get a few more debutants this year, there'll be a situation in 2027 when you're trying to select a squad of 33 players to go to the Rugby World Cup, and you would have kept probably around 60 players in total across the three seasons since the previous World Cup, and that's an incredibly strong position to be in for this group.
0: What do you make of the 15 pick for tomorrow? There are some constraints with players injured, but there are a lot of World Cup winners amongst them. In fact, I think everybody there has won at least one. It looks like a very, very strong team. Perhaps some gaps on the bench, though.
19: Well, yes and no. I think the obvious issue is at lock in the second row, where Erge Snyman is out for the rest of the year. He suffered a ACL injury to the knee, so he only expects to be playing again at the earliest, maybe in December for his club, but more likely January. Franco Mostert and Luit de Jager were not available. Their issues are not nearly as serious, but they weren't available for selection. Riley Norton, the under-20 captain who was part of the game against the Barbarians and performed so well, he was also not available. So a lot of the lock stocks are not available for this particular one, but you know, you still have Eben Etzebeth and Ruan Nokia in the starting lineup. I think the front row really did pick itself,
0: yes,
19: as did the loose forwards. And yeah, you know, there'll be some debate, I suppose, around the selection of the halfbacks, but The fact that Kobus Reinach is coming back from quite a long-term injury probably made sense to have him on the bench. And Grant Williams and Marnie Libok have performed well together as a combination. And in the three quarters, what can you say? I mean, Cheslin Kolbe and Kurtley Arendse, you could argue that Edwill van der Merwe is pushing for a spot on the wing, but Cheslin and Kurtley have been outstanding. Damian D'Alendi and Jesse Creel, the most capped centre pairing in Springbok history, and Damian Willemser at the back, with Willemser and Kolbe both celebrating their 50th test matches tomorrow. So, yeah, I think it's a very, very strong team. As to your point on the bench, interesting selection there. Zach Pawson as the replacement tight head prop, no Wilco Lowe. And Zach Pawson just winning his fourth test cap tomorrow off the bench, a former South African under 20 captain. But he brings so much more than scrummaging power. Yes. He's a big lad. He's over 1.9 meters tall and 124 kilos. But he's also very mobile. He's got good hands. I think it's a bench that's actually been selected to speed up the game in the second half. You know, Jan-Henrik Wessels, his replacement hooker, is incredibly quick across the ground. You've got Cameron Hunnicom, Kobus Reinach, Kanan Moody. So it looks like a bench to me that will look to intensify the pace of the game in the second half.
0: Matthew, let's take a step back from the specifics of the squad and let me ask you this. I mean, successful coaching teams and successful coaches, if we individualize it to Rassie Erasmus, have to keep freshening things up

0: Absolutely. I think just my point about the number of players that he's selected and exposed to Test rugby in the last 2 years, it just gives him so much more optionality, if that's even a word in the English language. Let's pretend it is for now. But, you know, you take a player like Andre Esterhazy, you know, is this a 5-3 split on the bench or is it a 6-2? Well, yes. In fact, it's both. It's both. And if you look at what he's got available to select in the front row, a given is that they can all scrum powerfully, but there will be other softer skills that may be preferred for a specific opponent. And I think one of the things about being ranked as the top side in the world, and this goes for any sport, is that you have a target on your back.
1: Always,
0: you know, when
1: huh?
0: When Russie came back, Springboks were ranked 6th or 7th in the world and were being written off as no-hopers. But when they won the Rugby World Cup in 2019 and got the number one world ranking, which they've now held for a significant period of time, you have to innovate. You have to evolve. The attitude within the squad is, if you fail to change things,
1: yes,
0: you are going to get caught because people are watching your every move and they're not only trying to replicate it but also trying to find ways to counter it. So you have to stay one step ahead of the pack. I mean, that's an imperative.
1: What kind of rugby are we going to see? You and I had a long conversation, Matthew, that I really enjoyed, I think a year ago, where some people were getting a little bit concerned that there was a new style. We'd taken a real beating against Australia at home, despite playing some exceptional rugby in, I think, the first 20 minutes before it all fell apart. And there were people then saying, well, we need to get back to traditional Springbok values, keep it tight, strong pack of forwards and so on. Of course, what Springbok rugby is an evolving thing. Any idea what we're going to see this year? Or maybe we're going to see more than one thing?
0: Well, I think you're quite right. I mean, the first 25 minutes of that test against Australia gave us some of the most sublime rugby we've ever seen from a Springbok team, and they ended up losing the game from a 22-0 advantage. I think it was 38-22. They scored 38 unanswered points, or 36-22. But we got a clear picture of what they are capable of. Now, those who are saying, oh, no, revert back to type, are missing the point that to play that high-tempo, highly skilled rugby, you still got to have the ball on your terms.
1: Right.
0: So a strong set piece and excellent work at the breakdown still needs to be there in order to give you the platform to bring your playmakers into the game. So I do think it's a combination. And I think the mistake they made in that game against Australia, and valuable lessons were learned, is that when you're 22-0 up at altitude, you think that nothing can go wrong.
1: Yes.
0: And suddenly a couple of loose passes and Australia are back in the game, and psychologically you start doubting yourself. So I don't think that mistake will happen again. And a good thing that they found it out last year, because they started to play expansively from everywhere. And when a mistake happened and Australia were able to capitalize, they turned it into points. So I do think there'll be a mix of strong set piece, strong breakdown work, but off the back of that,
1: yes,
0: I know it sounds horribly cliche, John, but you often hear players say we need to play in the right areas. Well, it is a cliche, but it is true, and I don't think you'll see too much risk being taken inside South Africa's half of the field.
1: Thank you so much. Boy, what a game to look forward to. Matthew Pearce, SuperSport rugby commentator. And speaking of SuperSport, they will bring you the women's rugby team up against the United States. That's a 1:30 kickoff. And then the Springboks opening a 12-test season against England. Kickoff there is at 20-6 coverage, I'm sure, beginning before that. 28 minutes past four.
2: EWN Business.
1: Play expansively in the right areas, I suppose. That could be a way of going about your investments. Stephen Curtis, the markets today, favourable or not?
3: I think we've got the set pieces right in the markets today,
1: good,
3: John. Good afternoon. Welcome back. Yes, so I think the set pieces are in the correct spot.

0: Most of the driving being done by resources. They're up 2.69% today. Industrials doing a so-so job at scrum half at up 0.34%. And financials almost kicking it away at number 10. They're up 0.36%. The JSE All Share as a whole, about to win another World Cup, up 0.99%, 111,546. I'll stop now because I'm beginning to really irritate myself. Oil prices roughly where they've been. US markets also closed today. I realise the 4th of July is tomorrow. Go and take it up with them. Harmony is up over nearly 5.5%. Platinum price is doing very nicely too. Implats up nearly 5.5%. Altera up over 4%. Northern Pan African, all of them doing very well. MTN's up nearly 3% and Sunlum's up 2.64%. The Bytes Group down again today, down nearly 4%. And then Optasia had an astonishing day yesterday. They're up 14% at one point. I think they ended the day up 7%. They've given back quite a lot of that. They're up 3.56%. Despite stellar updates for them yesterday. The Vicini Group also giving up some of their gains of yesterday. They're down 2.14%. And then Sun International, they're down 1.93% on the day. Government taking that decision to increase the stockpiles they keep of oil stocks. So at the moment, it's 30 days. They'll go up to 60 days. In the longer term, John, the idea is 90 days. Couple of questions, of course, that will come out of this, which is you need tanks to keep the stuff in. And you generally need tanks close to where you actually, where you would unload them. So
1: yes, indeed.
0: And that can be tricky. You have to rotate it, and that's caused trouble in the past. So all sorts of things that need to go into that. But that is the plan, and I think it does make sense. Global stocks today are extending some gains. They're basically picking up where the US left off yesterday because that jobs, those jobs numbers sort of softened expectations that the US Federal Reserve would, in fact, hike rates. I'm sure Kevin Welch was breathing a sigh of relief yesterday. The gold price, $4,163.78 an ounce. Platinum, $1,649.08. Brent crude, $72.06 a barrel. The rand to the dollar, 16.23 to the euro, 18.57 to the British pound, 21.67 in the scrum. Go forwards, not backwards. Stephen Crotus, EWN Business.
1: And above all, do not collapse. 702 Drive will bring you more business news with Stephen Crotus in 55 minutes. Time you don't have to wait at all, though, for the very latest eyewitness news. Because here's Mbali Dlamini. Good afternoon.
2: Thanks, John. Good afternoon. Engineering excellence remains critical to South Africa's efforts to rebuild confidence in its infrastructure sector. This is according to Public Works and Infrastructure Deputy Minister Sihle Zikalala. Zikalala was speaking at the Public Works and Infrastructure Summit in Johannesburg today. He says the country cannot deliver safe, reliable and sustainable infrastructure without investing in engineering expertise as well as leadership. Zikalala says engineers will play a central role in improving delivery, maintaining public assets and supporting economic growth.
3: We're working hard on consultation as the department on the establishment of the Office of Engineer General of South Africa as a response to a call that came from the South African engineers themselves that released or revealed the need to build and strengthen engineering.
2: Parliament's Portfolio Committee Chairperson Ian Cameron has questioned why the SAPS cannot deploy the same level of resources and urgency to combat crime as it did during this week's anti-illegal migration demonstrations. Cameron's remarks follow similar concerns raised by members of the public on social media after Tuesday's widespread marches. The police launched a 600 million rand operation to strengthen security measures ahead of the protests. Cameron says while he understands officers were called back from leave to bolster Tuesday's operation, concerns remain.
4: It's important to understand that a lot of members who had been off or on leave had to return to duty in order to fulfill the potential role of intervening should there have been any violence of any kind on the 30th. But it is a very important thing to consider is that if the police are able to do this on a special day, why not do something similar on every other day?
2: Cameron says the levels of violent crimes in the province warrant the same urgency and sustained deployment of police resources.
4: If we look at the levels of violence in certain areas, use the Western Cape as an example. If you look at high levels of gang violence, for example, and constant shooting, daily shooting in certain communities, there's no reason why the South African Police Service can't, for a certain amount of time, deploy serious resources in order to not only stabilize, but actually do the relevant arrests and even assist with investigations.
2: And Indian Prime Minister Narendra Modi is expected to embark on a strategic tour next week. He will visit Indonesia, Australia and New Zealand as New Delhi seeks to strengthen strategic ties in the region. Modi will review cooperation across a range of sectors during his visit to Indonesia, including maritime security, defence, trade and cultural ties. The tour comes after Modi's visit to Mauritius in March last year and the Seychelles just last month. This reflects what India's External Affairs Ministry described as a shift in diplomatic focus to the Eastern Maritime region under the Act Easy policy. A cold but sunny Saturday in store for Gauteng tomorrow, lows of between 2 and 3 degrees and highs of between 17 and 19.
5: Accident seen in Alberton, N12 westbound near the Eland interchange, causing more than a 30-minute delay all the way from the Kilulis interchange. While in Boksburg, accident seen N12 west before the R21 Rietfontein off-ramp, also causing more than an hour delay from Atlas Road, and in Sunning Hill, roadworks causing about a 30-minute delay approaching the intersection of Rivonia Road and Witkoppen.
2: The top story in EWN, Public Works Deputy Minister Sihle Zikalala says engineering excellence remains critical to South Africa's efforts to rebuild confidence in its infrastructure sector.
6: What is special about this year's 702 Josie My Josie Walk the Talk is that it returns to where Walk the Talk all started, where we'll be walking in the inner city, celebrating the resurgence of the city of Johannesburg and celebrating the people who make it special. You should take part in this year's 702 Josie My Josie Walk the Talk because there's so much good stuff happening in the city of Johannesburg. The city is having a moment, and it's thanks to people and organizations who never stopped believing in the power and the magic of the city. 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I haven't been to Ellis Park in many, many years. So while I might not see you on the route, I'll definitely be at the beginning to see you off as you begin your journey through the inner city. To enter the 702 Josie My Josie Walk the Talk, go to primediaplus.com and we'll see you there on the 26th of July.
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11: My movie that describes my salary is Gone with the Wind.
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13: John, my salary, if it was a movie title, it would be View Once. 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
14: Good afternoon, John. Titus from Tofontein here. John, what about if I tell you the movie title for my salary will be Jumping Castle. Hey, John, you wouldn't believe how distance jump, eh? 1 second, it is down. The next second, it is up. Yeah, Jumping Castle. That's my movie title. Cheers, man.
7: Thanks for those. A movie title that best sums up your salary and your relationship to it. Give us a call on that on 011-883-0702. Still to come on the show, lots of debate and discussion around the visit of former President Jacob Zuma to India, and in particular, the fact that firstly he met Ajay Gupta of the Gupta family that was so much central to the time that Jacob Zuma was in office and the many controversies that surrounded that, but also the fact that he was accompanied by our High Commissioner to India, Anil Suklal. Lots of issues there and many questions, I think it's fair to say. Some might say, well, the High Commissioner was simply doing his job. If the High, a former president is in the country, you accord him diplomatic services and support. But it's, as I say, it's complicated. We'll try and explore those complexities after 5 o'clock when we talk to international relations expert Kingsley Makubela. 702 Drive, it's 20 to 5.
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8: The EWN World Cup Desk. 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
15: While John, the German Football Federation have confirmed that Jurgen Klopp has told them that he's fundamentally willing to take over as coach after Julian Nagelsmann handed in his resignation. Nagelsmann had a contract until 2028, but has stepped down from the job just 4 days after Germany's disappointing last 32 exit to Paraguay. The Mannschaft's exit means they have not won a World Cup knockout game since they were crowned champions in 2014, as they failed to get beyond the group stages in 2018 and 2022. For Portugal, they paid a winning tribute to the late Diogo Jota and his brother André Silva. That follows a 2-1 win over Croatia in the round of 32. Today marks exactly a year since the forward died, while EA Sports have announced they'll rename the FC Pro World Championship trophy to honour him. Portugal teammate Goncalo Ramos says 12 months later, Jota remains a key part of the national team.
16: No, every day it's special because we talk about him every day. He gives us strength, and it's very special to win today and to reach the one of the most important phases of this competition.
15: The results from the action overnight saw Switzerland bundle out Algeria following a 2-0 win, while Spain were efficient in their 3-0 success over Austria. The last three matches of the round of 32 take place over the next few hours, and they'll see Australia up against Egypt, Argentina clash with Cape Verde, while Colombia up against Ghana. Andre Ayew has spoken about the Black Stars' desire to progress to the next round.
17: In football, I think every game you start is 50-50, and tomorrow is going to be another tight game. And listen, we're going to do our best. We're going to put on a show, and we'll see what will happen. But what I can guarantee is that we'll definitely make Africa proud and Ghana proud.
15: And in a Bafana update.
10: us are at home talking. We are here doing the work. That is the difference. Eh? Second World Cup, second Senior World Cup, eh? Knockout stage. Let them talk. Eh?
15: Sina Sipomale has publicly apologized for those comments which he made after South Africa's group stage win over South Korea, saying in the heat of the moment, his emotions got the best of him. He's now stepped down as head of performance analysis for Bafana Bafana, a decision he insists he made months before the World Cup. Thola Gelimganga, Eyewitness News Sport.
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1: 17 minutes now to 5 o'clock. Let's find out what's happening out on the roads. Karabo Chali, it's busy in Alberton.
5: Yeah, Alberton, that's if you are leaving the Alberton area heading towards Lynmayr. There's an accident scene on the N12 westbound near the Ilans interchange, and this is causing more than a 30-minute delay. All the way from the Kilulis interchange in Boksburg. There's also an accident scene, N12 West, before the R21 Rietfontein off-ramp, causing about an hour delay. All the way from Atlas Road in Pimville, slow-moving traffic, Chris Hani Road. This is between Barra Hospital and Klipspruit Valley Road in the Joburg CBD. This is travelling towards Boysens, bumper-to-bumper traffic, M1 South from Killarney Bains to the Crown Interchange. Sunning Hill roadwork still causing about a 30-minute delay approaching the intersection of Rivonia Road and Witkoppen. And finally in Mainland, there's slow-moving traffic on the N1 southbound between Linwood Road and the R21 Flying Saucer Interchange. For the latest traffic updates, you can also follow us on X at EWN Traffic.
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1: 702 Drive. So lots and lots and lots to look forward to in terms of sport over the weekend. But I'm keen to know, do you still go to live sport? And if so, what is it about being at the stadium, watching the game, perhaps taking a younger family member along with you and introducing them to sport in 3D with all the sights and sounds and the build-up and the excitement of getting close to a stadium and seeing crowds of people all heading in the same direction, usually, or at least half of them, backing the team that you are hoping will win. And if you've stopped going to live sport, what is it that stopped you going? So two-part question, if you still go, what is it about being in the stadium that is just irreplaceable? And, you know, I don't go perhaps as often as I would like, perhaps not as often as I used to, but I do love to get into stadiums a good few times each year. But I'd like to hear from you on that particular point. Thola Kele, but before we talk about how often you get to go and not, and I know that often when you go, you're working, but what is special about being in the ground? Some people will say, well, you don't get the commentary, you don't get to see all the replays, you don't get the focusing in on a specific moment of action, but I'm assuming there's a but for you as well.
19: For me, oddly enough, that's the reason I go to live matches, because I'm the one that kind of dissects and understands a game
1: yes.
19: the way I want it, and I get to see the full image and I get to track people and what they're doing on the pitch. But also the 2 hours of just being in this little bubble, and you sing and you're hanging out with people that you love, and you're just having this experience that kind of allows for you to pause what's happening in your life to just focus on this one thing. And it's funny how you walk in and you're like, oh, I'm a little bit tired. Your team will score. They'll equalize. There'll yes. be a whole discourse. And then by the end of it, we're all like just walking out and life goes on. So it's just a moment to pause from everything that's happening and just enjoy roughly 11, sometimes 15 people chasing around a ball.
1: Do you find that after a game finishes, you're incredibly hungry? I for example, have a massive craving for sweet things. Maybe that's just my rationale. But, you know, I mean, I could buy chocolate at other times of the day as well. But I definitely need sweet things, and chocolate in particular. I don't know what that's about.
19: I have like a stadium squad. We call each other that now.
1: Yes.
19: We never eat before we get to the ground. So by the time like we settle down, we're eating there, we're already making plans on what to eat afterwards. And then in between, like you're nibbling, even the guy that just walks around selling the biltong. Yes, I don't understand why 5 pieces are 100 rand.
1: Yes.
19: But I will be buying the pieces because I always need something to chew on.
1: And he's got a business. It's only there every once a week. Mm. So he's got, well, he's
7: probably trading in other parts of the city as well. Karabo Charlie, I mean, who took you to the stadium when you were younger?
5: Well, I went with a group of friends. Okay. My first game, I think it was a Pirates game, obviously, PSL. But then talking about food, right? I've stopped going to soccer games because, okay, that's not really the reason, but I've stopped going to PSL soccer games recently because I feel like some soccer fans can be a bit rowdy, out of control, and yeah, all sorts of things happen, like smoking in front of kids, which I don't like taking my kids there. And then also recently with the great football we've been having, they've been getting a lot of crowds, full house capacity. So, but then I find it that stadium management is not controlling the crowd properly. Sometimes they, I don't know, there's some people that can't even get into the stadium because it's too full. So, yeah, it's always chaos. But the one that I enjoy going to, it's going to watch the cricket. First of all, you can get in with your own snacks and food and beverages. You don't have to particularly buy there because, like Tolegele says, the biltong can be, the prices can be like just too expensive. And it's more kids friendly. The kids can go play at the jumping castle. The people are more behaved. The crowd control is organized. So yeah, I enjoy cricket matches than actually going to soccer games.
7: Have you been to a Springbok test match?
5: No, I haven't actually.
7: Gonna have to fix that. Every year I try to take someone who's never been to watch the Springboks.
5: I guess this is my year.
7: No, I didn't know you'd never been. You're going to have to wait, I'm afraid. 2027 in my diary, and it should be in yours. 702 Drive, it's 11 minutes to 5.
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7: So it's something we do every Friday. I look forward to it a great deal. Randall Abrams is with us to share with us a particular song that he has chosen for a particular reason. Randall, we're going to listen to Madonna today. What brought her into your thinking and into your mind on this Friday? Good afternoon to you. Randall, I think you might be muted. Is there a little button there that would allow us to hear what you're saying?
20: Sorry about that, John.
7: No problem. We've got you
20: so
7: now.
20: So today is the release of Madonna's 15th studio album, Confessions on a Dance Floor Part 2. And it's a follow-up to her album from 2005, which won a couple of Grammys. It's obviously dance-oriented, produced by, amongst others, Stuart Price, Marwise that she worked with before, Andrew Watt, who's worked with the Rolling Stones. There's a single that's out already, Sabrina Carpenter, on a track called Bring Your Love. And as I say, you know, she's been touting the album for a long time. It's taken up to 3 years to record and release. They've been working on it since 2024. And I think, yes, just such a substantial body of work. You know, for someone that kind of, I remember when she came out in the 80s, they said it sounded like Minnie Mouse on helium. But she has built the most incredible career. And as I say, you know, to still want to do a dance album, you know, 20 years after the original. And I think it's going to be quite successful. There's some young performers on it. I think it's quite an incredible career. The song that we're going to listen to harkens back a long time to 1985 when she just kicked off her career, and the first song that she'd ever done as a feature in a motion picture, Vision Quest, and a ballad. And I think for me, you know, Madonna has really been able to straddle dance music and really big emotional ballads at the same time. You'll remember her work in Evita, of course.
7: Yes. Yeah, and links to movies very strong and prominent throughout those years. Let's take a listen then. This one's called Crazy for You, all the way back from 1985. And then we'll talk about Madonna now in a moment. Randall Abrams, One Song, let's hear it.

0: Crazy For You, Madonna from 1985. For some reason reminded me of another of her great ballads that I loved from the movie At Close Range, a song called Live to Tell. If you haven't listened to it in a while, I would dial it up and take a listen. But Randall, I want to come back to something you said right at the beginning. An album 3 years in the making. I mean, what does that actually involve? Do you work on it all the time for 3 years? Do you dip in and dip out? I mean, you've had many conversations over your lifelong engagement with music, with musicians, but when they talk about long projects, I mean, in general, how does it work, if indeed there isn't in general?
1: I think in this case, John, I think it is kind of dip in, dip out, you know, yeah. As the inspiration, as and when the inspiration takes you. And I think because there are different producers and different collaborators, one also has to work around their time, you know, their availability. So that becomes quite a challenge. Whereas in the case of, there's a new Rolling Stones album on the way, by the way, mm-hmm. And that apparently was recorded in a very, very short space of time. Mick Jagger actually helmed that project, and then they went into the studio, they had everything done, and they recorded. But I think, you know, there are just certain kinds of musicians. Certainly Springsteen is the type, I believe, who pours over things. You know, he'll complete a whole album and then he'll think, geez, you know, I can actually replace one of these songs with a song that I originally wrote 10 years ago. And he'll, you know, he'll pull a song off and replace it, as I say, with a song that he's written a long time ago. So I think these projects take so long because, yes, as I say, you've either got artists who really question themselves and really, you know, pour holes in their own work and want to kind of rejig things. And on the other hand, I think in the case of Madonna, it's just been a case of, you know, pulling all the different strands and people together has taken a long time.
0: Yeah, it's interesting. Well, I'm just looking at one review of Madonna's latest album, Confessions 2, and certainly in The Guardian, they headline it by saying, "Nostalgic dance floor trips sparks her most vital album in 2 decades. And Alexis Petridis, the reviewer, gives it 4 stars out of 5. So I'm looking forward to listening to it and hearing more than just the snippets that have been shared with us by Randall Abrams on Randall's One Song. Randall back with us at the same time next Friday.
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6: Big advances in health are happening right here in South Africa. 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
0: 7:02 Drive. Why would planting masses of hectares of a plant species in the Eastern Cape called the speckworm do so much good? On the one hand, it will create up to 11,000 jobs. On the other, the company that's funding all of this, Amazon, will get huge value in what are called carbon credits. How do carbon credits work? What do they do in terms of ensuring that we as a planet start dealing with global warming and other issues? And might there be more of this down the pipeline? We'll explore that in an interview with environmental lawyer Ricky Stone. That's coming your way at 20 past five. It's 5 o'clock.
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7: Evidence led at Madlanga Commission reveals plans to target journalist Yusuf Abramji, and Zuma warned he is taking risks with his privileges following Gupta visit. Good afternoon, I'm Bali Dlamini. Evidence led at the Madlanga Commission today has revealed conversations between Deputy Crime Intelligence Boss Feroz Khan and businessman Mo Sayed to target journalist Yusuf Abramji. Evidence leaders are presenting evidence against Khan in his presence today. This as Khan remains hospitalized following an assassination attempt on Sunday evening. The general is legally represented by his attorney today. Khumutso Medise has more.
8: One of the themes explored by evidence leaders at the Madlanga Commission today is a conversation between General Feroz Khan and businessman Mo Sayed about journalist Yusuf Abramji. In the text, it shows a press statement by Abramji in which he blames police for the worsening of the illegal tobacco trade. In the statement read by evidence leader Adila Hassim, Abramji names Carnilinks in the sale of illegal cigarettes, a company which Sayed is a director of.
9: General Khan responds, F him up, bro. He must stay in his lane.
8: In more messages, Sayed shares more posts about Abramji, about the illegal cigarette trade, and Khan says he could sort it out easily. The commission has also seen texts showing that Khan had also taken issue with the work of Daily Maverick reporter Marianne Tam on SAPS PPE corruption. Khomozo Modise, Eyewitness News.
7: Minister in the presidency, Kumbuzo Ncabeni, has warned former President Jacob Zuma that his privilege could be refused for undermining the country's foreign policy. This follows his visit to the fugitive Gupta brothers in India. The brothers are wanted by South African law enforcement for corruption and state capture allegations. Addressing the post-cabinet briefing earlier today, Ncabeni described the visit by Zuma, who now leads his own political party, as a disgraceful act. Babalondenze has more.
10: The Gupta family of Atul, Ajay and Rajesh fled to Dubai in 2018 as law enforcement agencies were circling around them. The brothers were accused of siphoning billions of rand from state-owned entities through their connections and links to Jacob Zuma. Ncabeni says Zuma spending time with the Guptas in India recently is a slap in the face of South Africans.
11: You are aware that there are privileges extended to former state presidents, but government is entitled to refuse such privileges if they are abused to undermine the laws of this republic. This is not the first instance in relation to this particular state president.
10: Ncabeni also slammed High Commissioner to India, Anil Sukhlal, for hobnobbing with wanted fugitives. She said appropriate steps will be taken against Sukhlal for attending the gathering. Baba Londenze, Eyewitness News.
7: The eThekwini municipality says the process of repatriating Malawian nationals is outside its jurisdiction and now falls on the lap of Home Affairs. Hundreds of Malawians are currently camping outside the Durban drive-through repatriation site, rather, seeking assistance. In a statement today, the city says it played its part and assisted with deportations since last month, but the stranded group must now turn to the relevant authorities. Ndlandla Mabaso reports.
12: On Wednesday, eThekwini Mayor Cyril Xaba declared the drive-in site closed, but more Malawians have since arrived. It's been 2 days since the group, including women and children, started camping at the site, braving cold and rainy weather while seeking government intervention. The municipality says it has noted reports about those camping there. However, it says repatriation sites have now been moved to Musina in Limpopo, where most undocumented foreign nationals were taken. It's urged public transport operators to stop dropping off Malawians outside the site, and says it will not comment further as the matter falls under the Department of Home Affairs. Ndlandla Mabaso, Eyewitness News, Durban.
7: And Indian Prime Minister Narendra Modi is expected to embark on a strategic tour next week. He will visit Indonesia, Australia and New Zealand as New Delhi seeks to strengthen strategic ties in the region. Modi will review cooperation across a range of sectors during his visit to Indonesia, including maritime security, defence, trade and cultural ties. The tour comes after Modi's visit to Mauritius in March last year and the Seychelles just last month. This reflects what India's External Affairs Ministry described as a shift in diplomatic focus to the Eastern Maritime region under the Act Easy policy. Well, gold is trading at $4,182.21 an ounce. The rand is at 16.23 to the dollar, 21.67 to the pound, 18.51 to the euro, and Brent crude oil is at $71.82 a barrel.
13: Alberton, accident scene on the N12 westbound near the Ilanz interchange causing more than a 30-minute delay all the way from Modderfontein Road heading into the Joburg CBD. That's coming from the Cleveland-Germiston area. Traffic sluggish, M2 westbound between Heidelberg Road and the Crown Interchange, and in Sunning Hill, roadworks still causing about a 30-minute delay approaching the intersection of Rivonia Road and Witkoppen.
14: In your sport, Ghana and Egypt target last 16 berths at the FIFA World Cup. Ellis Park plays host to Springbok doubleheader, and Chris Froome announces his cycling retirement.
7: A cold but sunny Saturday in store for Gauteng tomorrow. Johannesburg drops to overnight lows of 3 degrees, peaking at 18. Pretoria 3 and 19, and Vereeniging 2 and 17 degrees. The top story in EWN, evidence-led at the Madlanga Commission has revealed conversations between Deputy Crime Intelligence Boss Feroz Khan and businessman Mo Syed to target journalist Yusuf Abramchi.
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0: 7:02 drive. It's 7 minutes past five. It's been cold today. It's going to be very cold over the weekend. What are your plans for dealing with a cold? One way, I suppose, for people, if you can, is to simply ignore it and just do what you would normally do. Walk, run, cycle. Garden Play Sport, have braais with friends, and if you have tickets, go off to the rugby as planned. Huge game at Ellis Park tomorrow, which I'm massively looking forward to. Give us your thoughts on a couple of issues that I've raised with you, please. I asked you about live sport, whether you still go, what it was about being in stadiums that you just found compelling and special in an era when literally you can sit on your couch if you are hooked up to the right channels and stations. Sit on your couch and watch most of the sport from pretty much everywhere in the world. Somehow, for me, never quite beats being in the ground. But some of you have got thoughts on that, and we'll play some of those thoughts in a moment. As you will have heard in our bulletins throughout the day, quite a lot of discussion still about former President Jacob Zuma, his visit to India, his public engagement with Ajay Gupta, and the role of our High Commissioner in that country, Anil Suklal, in A, being part of that same gathering, and questions are being asked about whether he was involved in facilitating it, or as is being suggested, he didn't actually know that Ajay Gupta was going to be there. We'll talk about the rights and wrongs and the intricacies of diplomacy in a moment with Dr. Kingsley Makubela, former diplomat and director at Risk Recon. We're keeping an eye, by the way, on the situation out in Rotunda, just based on pictures particularly coming from ENCA. This looks as if it has really escalated into a day of quite alarming violence. I'm not fully sure of what all the issues are. We understand, I think, the two people have been killed. There have been buildings burnt, and the police are out in force. Tear gas is being used. We've seen water cannons as well. So if you are out in Rotunda, if it's a place you are in or you have family members there and you can start contributing to our understanding of that, I'd be very grateful. Get in touch with us on 072 0702-1702 and 011-883-0702. Friday, we do what we call a song, a book, and a dish. We'll be talking to comedian and TV presenter Mpo Pops Modikwane. Big weekend for him as we launch another season of The Masked Singer South Africa. So we'll chat briefly to him about the show, but get to know him well through the music and the book and the food he has decided to speak about. That's coming up at about 20 to 6.
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16: Good afternoon, John. Good afternoon. My movie name will be Standard Growth. Standard Growth, because that's where I have been for the past 4 years.
17: Awe yo yo yo, sexele kancane. Sexele kancane, sizophumelela. Good afternoon, John and the team. That's the only thing that keeps me going back to Kweskama Minzela. That's the only thing that makes me drive to Durban. That's the only thing that makes me drive to Limpopo. So as Mpumalanga, singing, being part of the crowd, cheering the boys up, more so my team that has been doing good for the past 3 years. I enjoy to be part of the action when it comes to soccer. Thank you, John. Makulu on his way.
18: Beautiful question, John. I tell you, the atmosphere is absolutely something else. For example, a Soweto derby. You know, you start feeling that atmosphere from the Friday in the malls around the stadium, like at Southgate Mall. You start feeling that atmosphere, you know, black and yellow everywhere. And then, like, for example, a Springbok game. Those are bucket list items for any South Africa. For any South African, I can tell you that. I took my son to a Bulls versus Stormers game. The biggest mistake I've ever made. And all he ever does is say, all right, what do I need to do for you to take me to another live game? So it is absolutely special if you've got, especially if you've got the right people to share it with. Shivers in Boxburg.
0: Yeah, thanks. Wonderful messages. I was just asking you about live sports and whether it's still a part of your life. And if it is, why do you feel, as two of our listeners have just shared, why do you feel there's something about being there that is irreplaceable? Call us on that. It's 12 minutes past five.
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0: 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Karabo Charlie.
13: Alberton, John, at this stage, there's an accident scene, N12 westbound near the Illands interchange, still causing about a 30-minute delay all the way from Moderfontein Road, Pimville, Soweto, slow-moving traffic on Chris Hani Road between Barra Hospital and Klipspruit Valley, Nooit Gesig, heading into Soweto. Traffic also heavily backed up N17 westbound between Nazareth Road and the Soweto Highway. Driving through the Joburg CBD, bumper-to-bumper traffic, M1 south from Kilani Benz to the Crown interchange. Heading into the Joburg CBD, coming from the Cleveland Germiston area, traffic sluggish. M2 westbound from Heidelberg Road to the Crown interchange, while in Sunning Hill. Roadwork still causing about a 30-minute delay approaching the intersection of Rivonia Road and Witkoppen. And in mainland, Pretoria, expect some delays. N1 south from Linwood Road all the way to the R21 Flying Saucer interchange. For the latest traffic updates, you can also follow us on X at EWN Traffic.
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2: Let's walk the talk.
0: 14 minutes past five. Well, I think the issue has been set out. There are words flying in different directions. Flying perhaps is overstating it, but there's a lot of conversation around former President Jacob Zuma, his visit to India. He attended a religious service, and there it became evident that he was spending time with Ajay Gupta from, yes, that Gupta family. Questions have been asked as well about the conduct of South Africa's High Commissioner Anil Sukhlal, who was involved in that visit, and questions are being asked by his employers, the Department of International Relations and Cooperation. But what is it that diplomats are actually required to do when, for example, a former head of state pays a visit? Let's try and understand this better, unravel some of the issues that have got, to my mind, a little bit tangled. And welcome to the show, Dr. Kingsley Makubela, who is a former diplomat of many years' service and is the director and founder of Risk Recon. Dr. Makubela, welcome, and thanks very much for giving us your time. Let's focus for a moment on the High Commissioner. When a High Commissioner is informed that a senior South African politician currently in cabinet, perhaps, or a former head of state, which is a position of considerable status, is coming to the country, are they pretty much at their service? Or are there some things they can say, look, I'm not prepared to assist you with that thing?
19: Good afternoon, John. No, the High Commissioner and Sukhlal in this case, he has no option to say, I can't get involved.
0: Yes.
19: Because former heads of state, they keep on enjoying enormous privileges, diplomatic privileges. And as a representative of South Africa, he provides diplomatic service to the visiting former head of state. That's why there's nothing called former president. They are always president
0: right. And
19: former head of state.
0: Okay.
19: So he's compelled, duty-bound, to exercise that and provide services to Jacob Zuma. I know Anil personally, John,
0: mm-hmm.
19: and I think if Zuma had asked Anil to say, advise me, man, I want to go and see the Guptas, I'm sure Anil would have said to him, President, I don't think you should do that. This would be the implication given the charged atmosphere at home relating to this family.
0: Right.
19: But in this case, if Zuma did not even ask his permission, he just stand up and say, well, I'm going to this temple there. Anil was forced to go there because not doing that, he would have snubbed a former president, which is something very much inappropriate to do.
0: Could, for example, a High Commissioner say, well, okay, I wasn't aware that there was this complicating wrinkle and that Ajay Gupta is there. Obviously, we will provide you with, all the support to which you are entitled. But, for example, I don't want to be in the photographs. Or is that splitting hairs and asking a diplomat to be very undiplomatic?
19: You know, the diplomats, that's why you will find it in the teetotalers when they go to this diplomatic function.
0: Yes.
19: They'll have a glass in their hand, which is empty.
0: Right.
19: Even though they don't drink. So if he goes there and all of a sudden they are saying a photograph, he will definitely oblige with that. It's the content that he may not agree with it, but he's here providing services to President Zuma, not to the ideas of President Zuma. He's servicing him as a former head of state. And really, I listened to the cabinet statement this morning. It's a bit unfortunate because, the manner in which cabinet is describing him, describing Sukhlal, that he's giving the middle finger to the justice system, I think that's going too much.
0: Yes,
19: I think he was performing his function. They funded him, the minister and the president. He said they funded him. They facilitated Zuma's going there. Provided funding for his travel there. I mean, he's there paid by the state, and you have a state representative who provides this diplomatic services, who is part of his duties to Zuma. And next thing, he's penalized for it, he's described in this manner. I think it's a bit unfortunate, John.
0: So, Dr. Makubela, let me ask you this then. I mean, Minister Khumbudzo Ntshavheni was also saying, well, you know, we may have to reconsider certain I don't know if she used the word privileges, but certain
19: privileges.
0: Yes, so let's stay with that word there. Privileges to the former head of state, as you've suggested, I should word that, President Jacob Zuma. Can you do that arbitrarily? And I'm not suggesting this would be arbitrary, but surely there would be. You would have to do that procedurally. You couldn't just say, absolutely, well, we're not going to do that. We're not going to give this anymore.
19: Absolutely. And it can be directed to a particular individual. It must be overhaul of the system. Remember, this is the new dispensation, the new democracy. And that's what people are fearing for. I don't know what people fear amending certain aspect of the Constitution. Like the powers that are given to the president. He has too much powers.
0: Yes.
19: They can amend those issues. A former president is giving a lot of privileges without any condition. They can amend that. In other countries, John, former presidents are not allowed to enter into politics. If they do that, they lose their privileges automatically. We don't have such conditions.
0: Yeah.
19: We still here. I mean, here, the cars that are provided to former President Zuma are provided by the state, the security by the state, funded, and they take him where he wants to go. The police may not want to see people he meets, but they are performing their function to him. And that's why they will go with him there. Even now in India, I think they went with him there. They don't agree with that. Are you going to penalize them for having gone there because they work for the state? They are the state employee. They represent the country. They represent the police and so on. They have to deal with a bigger issue.
0: Yes.
19: And I think this attack on Suklal by the cabinet, in my own view, it's a bit misplaced and a bit unfortunate. I hope they would find a way to resolve that.
0: Thank you so much, former diplomat, head of Risk Recon, Dr. Kingsley Makubela, speaking from his experience and his perspective, having done this kind of work for a long time. Munir takes a different view and sends us this on 0727021702. Diplomats, Munir believes, should be advisors as well. He is a weak advisor, and just doing as asked is not providing a service. He is than merely a chauffeur. 22 minutes past five. Your views, please. We'd love to hear them. This is 702 Drive.
3: Drive Home with John Perlman
2: on 702. Let's walk the talk.
0: Now, I did say that we were going to talk about the Amazon carbon credits deal, and we will do that on Monday, but I think we feel that what's going on out in Rotunda is simply something we cannot ignore. It appears as if that situation in the southeastern part of Gauteng has really reached a very, very serious point indeed. So let's catch up with what's going on there. And welcome to 702 Drive, Skara Mafukwane, who is a Newsroom Africa reporter. Skara, a really rough day out in Mafukwane, out in Rotunda, and I believe this is over issues of water shortages. What have you seen today and what's happening now? Good afternoon to you.
20: Good afternoon, Dr. John, and good afternoon to the 702 listeners. I must indicate before I go into the nub of the story that there is a crowd right now as we speak. It would seem things are escalating right now as we speak because there are hundreds of protesters marching towards where we are and where the police are. There are several police, three I can count, two water cannons from the SAPS, from the public order policing, which is trying to disperse the crowd. But their outcry, Dr. John, is that Rotunda has got about five sections. Now, in all sections, some sections, they say it's been 3 months without water. In other sections, it has been 3 weeks. So this has escalated to a point where they say they've been engaging with the mayor, and to no luck so far. What happened, Dr. John, on Wednesday is that a protest started here in Rotunda. The crowd started gathering at a sports field just across from where we are, Dr. John. And what happened is that public order police arrived and tried to disperse the crowd, firing several shots. At this stage, we have not been able, Dr. John, to establish if the ammunition which was used then was live ammunition or rubber bullets. But what we

0: Ratanda as the situation escalates, Dr. John.
1: So we... is there any sense of a possible negotiation around this? From what you're saying, Skara, this is a long-held grievance. The water shortages sound like they've been going on for intolerable lengths of time. Is there any mediation, or is it a straightforward standoff between a crowd of angry people and a group of, I would think, quite stretched and stressed police officers?
0: It's interesting you ask that, because that's one of the questions that the John I asked one of the protesting residents here, and he said they are done negotiating with the authorities in this municipality, because it would seem, according to at least the one gentleman I spoke to, that their cries have not been heeded. To that effect, Dr. John, earlier in the afternoon, about an hour ago actually, a house was set alight, and that house is believed to be owned by the mayor. But what we hear is that the mayor has another house in town where which he occupies as well, so wasn't at that particular house in the township which was burned down. So it would seem at this stage, they, according to them at least, they are beyond the negotiating stage, at least with the local authorities. It is going to be very interesting to engage with them further as to then where to from here, because now it's public order police who have the situation, or at least trying to contain the situation,
1: right,
0: which to my vantage point is escalating and out of hand at the moment.
1: Thanks so much, Will. You do please stay safe. Skara Mafukwane joining us from Newsroom Africa. You can follow his coverage on Channel 405. And situation out in Rotunda seems like it's been bad for a number of days now, extremely bad today. And all the suggestions are this could get worse before it gets better. 702 Drive, it's 26 minutes now past five.
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1: So coming up on the show, first of all, coming up on SABC 2 at 7 o'clock on Saturday night, the first episode of Season 3 of The Masked Singer. And based on what people have said about the first two seasons, absolutely not to be missed. The man who's hosting it is Mpho Pops, and he's going to be joining us on 702 Drive as my guest for a song, a book, and a dish. I'm looking forward to that. That's coming your way at about, oh, let's say, 20 minutes to 6. I don't think he'll be in disguise, but if he is, we'll deal with that if we have to. 27 minutes past 5.
3: You're with John Perlman on 702.
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1: Stephen Curtis, a very good afternoon to you. The end of the week's trade, over to you with all everything we need to know from that. And of course, you'll tell us what you're doing on The Money Show tonight. Welcome.
4: John, good afternoon, if only I knew. The JSE All Share up 0.96%, ending the week with a little bit of a run. The All Share 111,507 points, driven largely by resources. Financials pulling their weight, though. They're up 0.33%. Industrials up nearly 0.5%. Resources up 2.36%. The usual reason, John, platinum and gold just pulling things up a little bit. Karoo, though, ending up the top earner of the day. They're up 5.88%. And then into your platinum and gold mining. So Implats up 5.5%, Harmony up 5%, DRD Gold, Volterra up nearly 4%. Clicks, a strong run at the end. They're up 3.5%. We've seen one or two of the consumer stocks doing all sorts of very interesting things this week. So, for example, the Fashini Group, they're down nearly 2%, giving up some of the strong gains they had yesterday. British American Tobacco also down 1.44%, while Discovery is down 1.25%. But Optasia, really, I suppose, the biggest loser. They gained, I think they were up 7% yesterday. It looked like a very strong earnings report to me. Their revenue is going to be up by around 50%. Down today, 5.63%. A little bit of regret there, perhaps, from some people. Sun International down 1.5% on the day as well. Confirmation from Cabinet that they're looking at changing the way in which they store, we store oil. So at the moment, we store 30 days' worth of crude oil. The idea would be to extend that to 60 and then eventually to put it to 90 days. So just looking at that and obviously seeing what is going to happen in terms of how that is going to work and what that will really mean. But there will, of course, be some complexities to do that.

0: that, and I'm sure that won't be the easiest thing in the world. U.S. markets closed today for July the 4th, which is tomorrow. They are talking US, international markets, though, following on from the U.S. lead of yesterday and slightly up on the day because of U.S. inflation and interest rate expectations. The gold price, $4,171.80. Platinum, $1,649.99. Brent crude, stable, $71.91. The rand to the dollar, $16.21. So ending the week quite strong there, John. To the euro, $18.56. To the British pound, $21.66. On The Money Show tonight, we'll talk the economic impact of the Durban July, not yet renamed it a Queenie July, I notice. We will talk also about El Nino and our farmers with Wandile Sehlobo, but we'll start the show with the chair at Eskom, Mteto Nyati, and some strong comments he's made about leadership and the elite of South Africa. Stephen Curtis, EWN Business.
1: Very interesting Money Show in prospect coming your way between 6 and 8. 5:30 it is, Mbali Dlamini and the rest of the EWN news team ready and waiting to tell you exactly what's happening, everything you need to know. Mbali.
2: Thanks, John. Good afternoon. Well, President Cyril Ramaphosa has approved the deployment of more than 3,000 soldiers in response to the migrant protests and threats of violence. The deployment of the SANDF members across all provinces will cost 54 million rand and last until the end of this month. Ramaphosa informed National Assembly Speaker Togo Didiza about that deployment in a letter published by Parliament earlier today. Mabalo Ndenze has the details.
3: President Cyril Ramaphosa has informed Parliament about the deployment of the 3,405 SANDF members as required by the Constitution. In the letter dated June 30th, Ramaphosa says the deployment, in cooperation with the police, started on the 28th of June and will run until the 31st of July. In his letter, Ramaphosa says the move is to prevent and combat crime and maintain and preserve law and order in the country. The deployment also forms part of Operation Prosper in the event of required emergency heightened security measures in all nine provinces. The SANDF deployment expenditure of 54 million rand is in addition to the SAP's 600 million rand budget for Tuesday's protests that went relatively peacefully, with a few looting incidents in some provinces. Babalo Ndenze, Eyewitness News, Parliament.
2: Engineering excellence remains critical to South Africa's efforts to rebuild confidence in its infrastructure sector. This is according to Public Works Deputy Minister Sihle Zikalala. Zikalala was speaking at the Public Works and Infrastructure Summit in Johannesburg today. He says the country cannot deliver safe, reliable and sustainable infrastructure without investing in engineering expertise. Zikalala says engineers will play a central role in improving delivery, maintaining public assets and supporting economic growth.
4: We're working hard on consultation as the department on the establishment of the Office of Engineer General of South Africa as a response to a call that came from the South African engineers themselves that revealed the need to build and strengthen engineering.
2: And in Monaco, authorities have announced a massive hunt for a Ukrainian woman suspected of planting a bomb. The suspect is wanted for attempted murder, placing an explosive device on a public road with criminal intent and criminal conspiracy. The blast earlier this week injured three people, reportedly including a Ukrainian tycoon. Police opened an attempted murder investigation at the time, but did not qualify it as a terrorism investigation. One of the three injured people is a woman who is still in a life-threatening condition in hospital. A cold but sunny Saturday in store for Gauteng tomorrow, lows of between 2 and 3 degrees and highs of between 17 and 19.
5: Alberton, there's an accident scene, N12 West near the Eland Interchange, causing more than a 30-minute delay all the way from Modderfontein Road, Noordgesig. That's heading into Soweto. Bumper-to-bumper traffic, this is N17 westbound between Nasbrook Road and the Soweto Highway. And in Sunning Hill, roadwork still causing about a 30-minute delay approaching the intersection of Rivonia Road and Witkoppen.
2: The top story in EWN, President Cyril Ramaphosa has approved the deployment of more than 3,000 soldiers in response to the anti-illegal migration protests and threats of violence.
6: Aubrey Masango.
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8: Kat Matala is going to be testifying next week on Tuesday. There is concern. People are concerned. It's about time. This house of cards of criminality has to fall. My sense is that Cat Matlala is going to say things that are going to shock us. But depending on what the deal looks like, my sense, though, is that the deal will be sweetened enough for him to feel that he can talk. And oh my, when he begins to talk, it's going to be interesting.
7: Aubrey Masango.
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1: 23 minutes to 6 o'clock now. Sports time with Thola Kele Mganga. Good afternoon again.
14: Afternoon, John. And Cape Verde's dream debut at the World Cup faces its toughest test as they go up against defending champions Argentina in the round of 32. Ghana take on Colombia, looking to join Morocco in the last 16. And Carlos Queiroz has discussed why the African teams have struggled in the knockouts after 9 of them progress past the group stages.
15: Well, it's another challenge for us. We have to improve these stats, Jordan, tomorrow. We have to make it better. Yeah. So it is in our shoulders to be sure that we add another African team to the next round. That's our duty.
14: Egypt are expected to have Mohamed Salah fit and available for their clash against Australia after he went off with a hamstring problem in the Pharaohs' last game. Tony Popovich insists the Socceroos are fully prepared for the encounter against the Egyptians, whether or not Salah plays.
16: Yes, we have prepared for, obviously, Mohamed Salah playing. We've seen, when he's not on the pitch, the players that are in those positions where he may play. So we've prepared for both scenarios and we'll see tomorrow.
14: The PSL Footballer of the Season award will be contested by Oswin Apollos and Lebohile Mofokeng, as well as Debo Mokoena, with the winners of the 2026 award to be crowned at a ceremony on the 27th of July. Apollos and Mofokeng are also up for the Premiership's Players Player of the Season, where they're joined by Kamogelo Sebelebele. While the nominees for the Coach of the Season are Miguel Cardoso, Abdeslam Madu, and former Kaizer Chiefs co-coaches Cedric Kaze and Khalil Ben Youssef. Switching over to rugby, where it's a doubleheader at Ellis Park tomorrow as the Springbok women take on the USA, followed by the Nations Championship clash between the Boks and England. Assistant coach Mzwandi Listik says England's woeful Six Nations campaign will have no bearing on their highly anticipated clash.
17: We did analyse them and go through deep into their game on what they've done in the Six Nations, but results-wise, I don't think we will pick up too much, you know, because the game between us and England, whatever they've done in the past, it doesn't matter anymore. You know, we know they're going to be psyched up for this game. They're going to beat up physically. And you saw they almost took us out of the World Cup.
14: And four-time Tour de France champion Chris Froome has retired from professional cycling, bringing the curtain down on a glittering career that spanned over two decades. Froome confirmed his retirement ahead of this year's race, which begins on the 4th of July and concludes on the 26th. He hasn't raced since sustaining life-threatening injuries in a training crash last year. That's where he was airlifted to hospital after suffering broken ribs, a collapsed lung and a back fracture. Tholakele Mganga, Eyewitness News Sport.
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5: I'm afraid it's not, John. Okay. Pretty busy on our roads. At this stage, heading into Soweto, Noord-Gesig, traffic remains heavily backed up. This is on the N17 westbound between Nasrec Road and the Soweto Highway in Sunning Hill. Roadwork still causing about a 30-minute delay approaching the intersection of Rivonia Road and Witkopen Tembisa bumper to bumper traffic. This is on Olifantsfontein Road between Southwood Drive and the N1. If you come across any other traffic issues, kindly WhatsApp us on 072-702-1702.
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1: 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Just another way you always get something out. 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
12: Jacob Zuma this week had tea with an old friend, one-time state capture fugitive AJ Gupta. And during the visit, Zuma says he believes he's now going to win future elections because the people of God are with him. Sam Mkokeli, I think the thing that struck me was that he remained unrepented. But also, he's still influential. The idea of getting officials of the government without Durko's approval to be a part of it.
13: Yeah, I mean, it's just a ridiculous kind of development, considering the pain South Africans have felt because of our state capture. But he's been consistent. He's never distanced himself from the Gupta family, but probably also opportunistic. There's an election campaign. There's money to be raised. So that kind of thing, I mean, it is probably one of the motivations to get over there and pretend to be bigger than he really is.
6: Bongani Bingwa, 6 to 9
7: on 702.
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1: 7:02 Drive at 16 minutes to 6. It's that time of the week where we get to know better somebody who you think you already know because you've seen them. Maybe you've seen them on stage dealing with the unpredictability, the adrenaline, and all the other things that come with doing stand-up comedy. Or maybe you've seen them on TV where within the incredibly difficult constraints, because people may think TV is easy, but I'm pretty sure it absolutely is not, having to exercise maximum creativity within the discipline of a structured show. That structured show that I have in mind when I make that point is The Masked Singer, South Africa Season 3. It comes to SABC 2 for Episode 1 on Saturday night, i.e. tomorrow at 7 o'clock. You don't want to miss it, because hosting it again will be Mpo. Pops Modikwane joins me in the 702 Drive studio. Mpo, thanks so much. It's great to have you with us.
19: Uncle John, thank you for having me, man. It's so good to be here.
1: No masks. I don't have one. He doesn't. Mpo, I want to start just with the point I made opening. We'll get to stand up in a moment. But my understanding, because our colleague Bongani Bingwa was on the show and he was saying it is very, very disciplined. It's run as a very tight ship, and within that, people like yourself, but also the contestants, have then got to be creative and perform. Do you enjoy? I mean, you must enjoy that kind of TV, but it's very different to stand up.
19: Yeah, I think in order to get through a day of making The Masked Singer, you actually have to love what you do.
1: Yes.
19: And I think we're blessed in the sense that everybody on that set loves what they do, including the masks themselves, right? As hard as it is being inside that costume for as long as they are. It's very different from what I do because it requires a certain discipline, like you said. But the show in itself is based on pure mystery, right?
1: Yes.
19: That's what makes The Masked Singer so much fun. We never know who's behind the masks, not just the people at home, even us, the people making the show.
1: Yeah.
19: Because there's so much secrecy and privacy. When a mask is picked up from their house, they are picked up in a car that is completely blacked out. Nobody knows that they are participating in the show.
1: Yes.
19: They get picked up with VIP security. When they get to the show, the studio has been designed in such a way that when masks walk, they can shut down the entire production. So whatever you guys are doing, you can't move. Only the masks can move. Up until the moment that mask comes off, we never know who's in that mask.
1: Amazing.
19: So it plays on that mystery, but also just from a show format point of view, it does require a certain level of discipline because you kind of have to do a scripted television show from start to end, right?
1: Yes.
19: You're doing about 7 or 8 pages of auto cue, but you have to leave room for magic, because magic happens at any time. It's the most unpredictable show, and I think that's what makes it fun, and I think that's where the comedy muscle kicks in.
1: I must admit, in the way I presented that, I'm probably underestimating the discipline in stand-up, because you don't just get up and say, well, I think I'll do. I mean, and having spoken, and we'll come back to your life in stand-up a little bit later, but everyone I've ever spoken to did that has made clear that there's a lot of work, a lot of preparation, lots of making mistakes, licking your wounds, and flying when it works brilliantly well. But I want to go back. Youngest of 4 children. Do you think being the youngest shaped you? There is an argument with sports in particular, saying youngest kids are more determined. They got to run to keep up. Was that you?
19: That was definitely me. I think the world considers it being the black sheep of the family when you're the youngest.
1: Oh, really? The youngest.
19: But I think when you're the youngest, you have more to prove, right?
1: Yes.
19: And I often say to people, I'm not the funniest person from my house, right?
1: Okay.
19: I think my mom is way funnier than all of us combined. One of my older brothers is probably one of the funniest people I know on the planet. I'm the only one that decided to do this for a living. You know, they have regular jobs. My mom's a school teacher.
1: Yes.
19: My brother works at Standard Bank. And for me, I'm the only one that literally decided, let me take this thing, this family heirloom, as you call it. Yeah. And go as far as I possibly can with it. But I think it's so much pressure being the youngest, because you are constantly trying to not prove a point, but just to go, I fit in as well.
1: Yes.
19: Like, guys, I know I'm the youngest. You've been babying me for too long. let me show you I can stand on my own too.
1: It's like the kid, the smallest kid in the class at the back of the picture, sort of jumping to be seen. I'm also here, you know.
19: That was me my whole childhood.
1: Not just my hand. But let's stay with your mom, Barbie, a school teacher. How did her being a school teacher shape you in terms of how you went about your school life? I mean, was she pretty strict in saying, no, I don't think you don't have homework, let's see it? I mean, was she that mom?
19: My mom was a mom, like a mom.
1: Yes.
19: A proper mom. And she had this ability to not bring that world within the household.
1: Interesting, yeah.
19: When you needed her to, she would.
1: Yeah.
19: Like the moment you said, I need help with school in this way, you sort of saw her embody that I'm a teacher now.
1: Mm-hmm.
19: But whenever she came home, she had this ability to sort of not bring work home with her. But what she did, which is actually like, I think this is where I started falling in love with the art of storytelling. What my mom would do is she'd come home and share what happened in that day, right? So she'd share from like what happened with the kids. My mom teaches primary school kids. So she would come and share the drama. This one did this. And every time my mom told us stories of what happened in her day, we would always be on the floor, rolling, laughing. And she was very animated in how she told the stories. She would do the voices of whoever she was talking about. You know, she'd exaggerate certain things here and there for comedic effect. And I think that's why I fell in love with essentially what I get to do now.
1: Which, as you say, is storytelling. So as you were talking about your mom telling the stories, I'm imagining a dinner table, and I don't know if that was the way your family rolled, that everyone's around the table, it's the end of the day, we're going to catch up, we're going to share stuff. And that includes sharing food. And this is the part of this feature that I don't like, because I always get hungry. But you are talk about lamb stew with some marrojo. I mean, tell us about mealtime at your home.
19: Mealtime is the most important time. I used to have a joke that I used to say that it was a hook. I used to say, in brokenity, there comes creativity.
1: Yes.
19: So we never always had the right kind of food. And that's where I think we learned a lot of creativity, because our parents could cook the same meal every day, Monday to Friday, but make it different.
1: Yes.
19: Right? We'd have cabbage and rice every day, but today it would have a bit of beef stock, or tomorrow it would have a bit of same meal. So our parents learned how to be creative with the little that they had. So my mom perfected making a lamb stew. And I can remember very different points in my life where my mom's lamb stew has either reset me, or it's been the one thing that, you know, when you miss home and when you have that meal and it's like, oh, this is... So that lamb stew with morocco, and that is my go-to meal. My mom once brought it for me in hospital when I was recovering.
1: Wow.
19: And I got better instantly.
1: Yes. I might need to get a number from you. But tell me, I want to just stay with the lamb stew. Did your mom kind of know, like, if you at a point when you weren't living with her anymore, and you would there be something in the way you said, I'm coming round, that told her there was lamb stew called for? Or would you say, hey, listen, I'm having a lamb stew moment. Do you have the ingredients?
19: I think a mom knows.
1: So, well, your mom knows.
19: I think when you say, hey, I need to come home, I need to come see you.
1: Yes.
19: She knows something's wrong, and you're not going to tell her on the phone, or maybe you're not in a good place, or maybe you just miss home. It's your way of just saying, oh, no, I miss you, I want to see you.
1: Yeah.
19: So then she knows, let me make the lamb stew.
1: Yeah.
19: And immediately after the lamb stew, then, you know, the tongue starts rolling and you get to the crux of the matter. It's become such a great bonding meal. And I love the fact that my mom has also taught my wife how to make it.
1: So you're well set for lamb stew, but it doesn't mean you're never going to need it again, which is a great balance to have. Let's talk books. I don't know what you read as you were growing up in your teens and so on, but you've chosen a book that's very much about where you want to go and learning from people who've got some ideas, if I've understood right. I haven't read Who Moved My Cheese by Dr. Spencer Johnson, but you sent us a note saying it's about some really great life lessons that teaches you about adaptability. So clearly a book that meant a lot to you.
19: Yes. So growing up, I started reading a lot of stuff that would that would help me progress in life, right? Mm-hmm. I think Rich Dad Poor Dad was one of the first books that kind of got me switched on to the idea of like, oh, you can, there are different perspectives to look at life and how to make it in life, and teachings are very important, right? And with Who Moved My Cheese, it was the book is a metaphor for like the things you want in life. And I think a lot of the times people always complain about like, this happened to me, so therefore I couldn't do this.
0: Yes.
19: And Who Moved My Cheese, it's a very short book. It's a great read. Whenever you have time, give it a read. But it talks about the ones who complained about their cheese being moved versus the ones who found a new way in the maze to figure out where to find more cheese. So I think what ends up happening in life is we become comfortable with our cheese being in the same place.
0: Yes.
19: Right? I know this is my cheese, this is where I get it from.
0: Yeah.
19: And then after 3-4 months or 3-4 years, you go to that place and the cheese is no longer there.
0: Yes.
19: And you're standing around and you're like, where's my cheese? Who took my cheese? And now you're starting, there's groups and hey, we're, guys, there's that group. Then there's the other group that goes, well, there's no more cheese here. Let's go look for cheese elsewhere.
0: Yeah, it sounds very interesting, and I'll give it a read. Tell me this. I mean, I want to make sure we talk a little bit about stand-up. I know you said your brother's hilarious, your mom is a fabulous storyteller, but it's not for the faint-hearted.
19: Nope.
0: And if you're going to do it,
19: nope.
0: You got to be know that some days it's not going to be your night. Did you get that thick skin quite quickly?
19: No, not at all. Mm. Not at all. Nothing prepares you for a good death. That's what bombing is called in stand-up.
0: Okay.
19: A good death.
0: Yes.
19: Comedy is one of the easiest industries to get into, but it's one of the hardest to stay in. And I think for me, in the beginning, obviously you go out there, you just want to know that you're funny. That's all you want. That's initially in comedy. You want to get on stage and know that, oh, I made people laugh. Then as you grow in comedy, you start learning at which points do you make people laugh. But part of that growth is tanking. It is dying. It is bombing on stage, and nothing prepares you for that thick skin. Because you don't just get the thick skin. You don't come in with thick skin. You actually develop it as you go, because bombing...
0: Callous by callous.
19: Callous by callous.
0: Yes.
19: Because there's nothing worse than a good death. Eh? A good death will have you driving home with the radio off, reconsidering your life and why am I doing this. But the fact that you can, this is what I love about comedy, it's one of the only things where you can actually die and come back to life. So the more you keep doing that, the better you get, the more calluses you get, the thicker skin you get, and the better performer you become.
0: I was about to ask you whether maybe you go home not with the radio off, but with a song that is special to you. And the song you've chosen for us that is special to you, Daft Punk, Around the World. Tell us why.
19: Okay, I'm a Daft Punk fan. So much so, I don't even know how they look.
0: Yes.
19: All right. Again, the mystery. It's so cool. My favorite group in the world are masked singers.
0: Yes.
19: But this is a happy song. Like, you can play the song anywhere in the world. People will love it. If a friend of mine always said, if you were stuck on an island and all you could choose was one song, what song would it be? And this is the song for me. And if you watch the video, please, when you get a chance, go on YouTube, watch the video. This is a video from the 90s, by the way.
0: Right.
19: Or early 2000s. Late 90s, early
0: 1997.
19: There we go. That music video has maybe like 30, 40 dancers. Every dancer... Or every little group of dancers are moving to a different instrument in the song. So that doom, doom, doom, doom, doom,
0: yes.
19: Doom has a set of dances. The doom, doom, doom, doom, own set of dances.
0: Huh.
19: And when the lyrics start around the world, there's a bunch of Martians dancing in a circle around the world. So this was choreographed in a time where there was no special effects, there was no clever camera work. This was rehearsed over and over, practiced over and over. And when you see it, it's shot literally with a wide angle so you can see every single movement. Every dancer dancing to every beat. Brilliant.
0: I'll be sure to watch it, and you should be sure to watch The Masked Singer, hosted by my guest, Mpho Pops Modikwane. Thank you so much for sharing with us your song, your book, and your dish, Masked Singer, SABC 2, on tomorrow. At 7 p.m. Enjoy
19: SABC 2. Thank you, Uncle John.
0: We've enjoyed having you. Let's play out and enjoy the music.

Round the World by Daft Punk, bringing to an end not only this episode of A Song, A Book and a Dish, but this week on 702 Drive. The show was put together by Jonathan Fairburn and Rifue Litsua. Karabo Malapile is our technical producer. I'm John Pillman. Have a great weekend. Go Boca.

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2: 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Good evening. On your Money Show tonight, the Eskom chair, Mteto Nyati, and why he believes members of our elite think the rules don't apply to them, and how to bring proper accountability to our society. As winter has you in its tight grip, Wandile Sehlobo will tell you how farmers are preparing for the Super El Nino, which will grab hold of you this summer. And we'll look at the contribution to fashion and our economy from the annual Durban July. All of that to come, but first, the very latest Eyewitness News.
3: Good evening, I'm Maki Malapo. We begin in the south of Heidelberg, where residents of Rotunda have been protesting over a prolonged water crisis that has left many households without reliable supply for weeks. Demonstrations began in the early hours of Wednesday in Extension 23, where frustrated residents blocked roads and demanded urgent intervention from authorities. The protest action has now spread to other parts of the community, with a large police contingent deployed to the area after tensions escalated. This afternoon, they've used tear gas and rubber bullets in an effort to disperse protesters and reopen blocked roads. Tsepo, a community leader in the area, has accused the Lesedi municipality of dishonesty regarding the water shedding, saying it was planned maintenance.
4: So at the end, they had to come out with the truth to tell us Uti they owe Rainwater around 70 million. So they made an arrangement with Rainwater to pay them for this month, and they could not pay. So they defaulted on their arrangement with Rainwater. So Rainwater decided to introduce water shedding to reduce the water by 20%. So in the past 4 weeks, some areas have been getting water maybe once or twice a week, and some areas have not been getting water at all.
3: The DA says Parliament's International Relations Portfolio Committee was alerted that South Africa's High Commissioner to India, Anil Sukla, received written instructions from DIRCO to formally receive former President Jacob Zuma and corruption-accused Ajay Gupta during Zuma's recent visit to India. The claim comes after Minister in the Presidency, Kumbuzo Ntshavheni, publicly reprimanded Sukla during a post-cabinet media briefing over his involvement in the visit. Zuma was seen in the company of fugitive Ajay Gupta in India and told journalists Gupta was his friend who had been chased from South Africa. DA spokesperson on international relations, Ryan Smith.
5: If indeed High Commissioner Suklal received written instructions from DIRCO to formally receive Jacob Zuma and corruption accused Ajay Gupta in India, heads must roll. The DA calls on the Minister of International Relations and Cooperation, Ronald Lamola, to urgently launch a departmental inquiry into this grave violation of diplomatic protocol, which demonstrates the seeming political capture of South Africa's Foreign Service or departmental officials who continue to aid and abet state capture.
3: The Western Cape Network on Disability says fare increases for the Dial-A-Ride service will further compound the challenges faced by people living with disabilities. The service provides specialized subsidized public transport for people with disabilities or severe mobility impairments who are unable to use conventional buses, trains or taxis. The Metro announced the fare increases on the 1st of July after its budget was passed 2 days earlier. The Network on Disability Anthony Gilino says the decision reflects a lack of empathy towards persons with disabilities, adding the increase will not only affect their well-being, but also deepen their isolation.
6: Members will literally have to make decisions about where they go and where they don't go, perhaps more importantly. So they'll have to make decisions about whether they go to their day hospital to get the medication, whether they go to the SASSA pay points, or whether they go to church, and they will literally have to cut down on trips.
3: The City of Cape Town says the increase in public transport fares was unavoidable, citing rising operational costs linked to the recent Middle East crisis. It says it's shielded commuters from fare hikes for 4 months, absorbing around 9 million rand in additional costs and adding it's facing growing financial pressure due to imminent funding cuts from national government. And South Africa's private sector has shown signs of recovery in June, returning to modest growth after a contraction in May. But despite easing inflation and continued hiring, businesses remain concerned about weak demand and ongoing economic uncertainty. The latest survey from S&P Global suggests that confidence among companies has fallen to its lowest level in almost 5 years. Annelita Fandese has more.
7: The latest S&P Global PMI rose to 50.5 in June, up from 49.6 in May. Despite the improvement, business conditions remained under pressure. Output and new orders declined for a second consecutive month, with companies blaming weak consumer spending, economic uncertainty, and high prices. S&P Global says the recovery was supported largely by continued hiring. The survey also found that inflationary pressures eased significantly in June, with both input costs and selling prices rising at a slower pace after reaching near four-year highs in May. However, business confidence weakened further, with optimism among firms falling to its lowest level in almost 5 years, as companies remain concerned about ongoing economic challenges. Annelita Fandese, Eyewitness News.
3: Gold's trading at $4,164.56 an ounce. The rand at 16.23 to the dollar, at 21.67 to the pound, at 18.56 to the euro. Brent crude oil is at exactly $72 a barrel.
8: In your sport, Ghana and Egypt target last 16 berths at the FIFA World Cup. Ellis Park plays host to Springbok doubleheader. And Chris Froome announces his cycling retirement.
3: A look at your weather. A cold but sunny Saturday in store for Gauteng. Tomorrow, Joburg will drop to overnight lows of 3 degrees and peak at highs of 18. Pretoria also at lows of 3 degrees, reaching highs of 19 degrees. Vereeniging's at 2 and 17. A cloudy start for the mother city. Otherwise, it's partly cloudy skies with moderate northwesterly winds at a low of 11 and a high of 18 degrees. The top story in Eyewitness News this hour, it's news just in. Residents in Rotunda have been protesting over a prolonged water crisis that has left many households without reliable supply for weeks.
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9: Well, at the moment, if you're traveling into Soweto, we still have slow-moving traffic. This is in the Pimville area on Chris Hani Road between Barra Hospital and Klipspruit Valley Road. In Devlin, still slow-moving traffic on the Golden Highway. This is between the N1 and the N12. Driving into Protea Glen, still in the Soweto-Lanesia area, you can expect about a 20-minute delay. This is on the N12 westbound between the R554 Abu Bakr Drive and the R558. In Noitgezicht, also traveling into Orlando Soweto, there's heavy delays. N17 westbound between the N1 and the Soweto Highway, while in the mother city, there's slow moving traffic. This is on the N2 outbound. This is heading towards airport approach. If you come across any other traffic issues, kindly WhatsApp us on 072-702-1702.
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2: 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Get double cash back when an African team scores and wins at the FIFA World Cup 2026, courtesy of Visa. T's and C's apply. 8 minutes after six, good evening. Welcome to the program. It's been one of those weeks slightly sort of interrupted in a way in terms of normal routines, I think, by what happened and what didn't happen on Tuesday. At the same time, I think quite a few people saying to me they noticed Wednesday, Thursday were very busy. And then the other big talking point, and things change so quickly, is the weather. Cold and wet in Cape Town and, well, the coldest weekend this year to come, I think, in Gauteng. Certainly been colder today, I think, than it has been at any other day of the year. And despite that, everyone's now looking to what they say is going to be a super El Nino. Europe, of course, blazing at the moment. Big heat waves there. We'll speak to Wandilisa Klobo, the person you talk to when you look at weather conditions like that and you worry a little bit about what that's going to mean for food supplies over the longer term. He's the chief economist at the Agricultural Business Chamber. You'll hear from him in about 10 minutes. I think that could be an important conversation. Lots of conversations to come around ethics, something we are still talking about in our society, and some of the sort of hangovers of, you know, times past in a way. We'll speak to Mteto Nyati. Looking forward to that conversation. The chair at Eskom, and what an amazing job he and his team have done there with Dan Madrakane. Really incredible. As I always say, if you bump into someone at Eskom over the braai or the tavern or the pub or the rugby or the football this weekend, give them a jolly good handshake and maybe make sure that you buy them a drink. They certainly deserve it. Also, in Friday file, the business of the Durban July. Anyone who knows me will tell you I have zero interest in fashion. And I'm afraid to say, Mike Wills from Cape Talk, that that's true. But I have quite a lot of interest in the economics around it. I'm also interested in whether online gambling sort of makes a difference or not, because there was a time, I mean, not that long ago, actually, where the only gambling you could really do that was legal in South Africa was actually on horses. And don't forget the Friday Biz Blitz as well. You might want to start warming your mind up a little bit for that. And of course, we'll do that at about 5 minutes to 7. Good to hear from you. 011-883-0702, 021-446-0567, and voice notes on 072-702-1702.
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2: Well, all through the week, you would have seen the headlines about the former DA leader John Steenhuisen's claims that Tony Leon's Resolve Communications was lobbying government ministers, the suggestions business groups are trying to get a political intervention in the issue of the electricity transmission system operator. And in the middle of these dynamics, and of course, we all remember the history of state capture and political influence, an important comment this week, I thought, from the chair at Eskom, Mteto Nyati. He says many people in South Africa's elite believe the rules don't apply to them. And I suppose I'll let him talk for himself in a moment, but he's pointing to a practice of selective morality. Well, I'm pleased to say Mteto Nyati is on the line for you now. Mteto, good evening, and thanks for making the time. I really do appreciate it. You pointed in your comment on social media this week to the electricity transmission system operator and business groups. You point to Resolve Communications. You point to people, I suppose, who want access to decision makers. What are you saying about how this happens in our society?
10: Yeah, thank you so much, Stephen, for having me. You know, this is troubling. You remember only about 3 years ago, we were facing with an energy crisis in South Africa. And we know what caused that. What caused that was the political interference. It were people who were allowing the boards of these state-owned enterprises to be handled with by politicians. You know, and I'm worried when I start to see that we seem to have forgotten all of that. We're starting to see people that organizations like BUSA, like BLSA, who have been quite vocal about interference of boards and are now actually doing exactly the same thing and asking for political interference when it comes to organizations like Eskom. We have a board there that is a competent board. We've got a minister in that in that line. All of these people have come to the conclusion that the best thing to do for now within the National Transmission Company of South Africa is to keep those assets within National Transmission Company of South Africa and Eskom. But there has been a lot of political, of business interference to try and change that. And that concerns me because it's the same people that were saying we should not have political interference. And now they are saying from where they are sitting, they feel that they need to be governed by different rules. And this is applying right across our country, right across things. I've used the example of in my situation where many, many people that I respect, they come to me. These are business people and asking for things to be done differently. These are people who stand up and shout corruption, but when it comes to them, they're not seeing corruption. Mm. This is what we need to highlight as a country. We need to stop that. So that is where I'm coming from.
2: Do you believe the motive for why these people are doing this is the same? I mean, is it self-interest? Is it just that? I mean, I'm sure BUSA and BLSA would say the reason they're trying to do this is they believe that the wrong thing is happening for the good of the country. I mean, I can't speak for them at all, Mteto, but I imagine they may say that. Is this still about a sort of personal motive?
10: What surprises some of us, Stephen, is that when people started to make calling for decisions to be made based on not having information, that worries me. And one of the first things that you want to do when you are having question marks is to really try and engage an organization like ESCOM to try and understand what is the basis of why you want to do what you are doing. Because from where we're sitting, we're seeing things this way. Why are you doing this? We are the ones that are the closest to the problem. We are the ones that are seeing the issues, that can see how if we just make one small decision, it will be taking us back. So for me, if you're not doing that, if you're not engaging and just paid purely by who you are, then clearly it is driven by not necessarily the interest of the company, but by other interests. And that concerns us. Yes, there is a room for private sector, and we have embraced competition. We want to have competition. That will make ESCOM better. We need competition. But at the same time, we need to approach this thing carefully. We see what has happened in Germany, how prices have continued to go up because of people have made the wrong decisions. We need to learn from that.
2: Is there some kind of moral dissonance among members of our elite, maybe? And I mean across the board, actually, for some reason that we don't apply, members of the elite don't apply morality to themselves somehow.
10: They don't. I mean, if you look at very simple things like paying off TV licenses, some people feel like they are not expected to do that, and these are politicians who should be role modeling the right kind of behaviors. When it comes to paying for things like speed fine, the tickets, to them it just does not apply when they are expecting everybody else to do so. When it comes to paying taxes, this is a problem. We really do need to make sure that we hold people accountable. We call them out when they do these things, and we expect them to do the same with us if we were to do something similar.
2: I wonder sometimes if the problem is that our elite is maybe a little small, and for various reasons, once you're in the elite, you're actually in. It's quite hard to get kicked out of it. We seem to forgive very easily. And as a result of that, everybody knows each other. So to call in a favor is quite an easy thing to do. It shouldn't be, but it is.
10: Yeah, I mean, it could be the case that people are so close to one another that you're calling in favor, and that's good. But at the end of the day, it's really about what is it that you are doing when other people are not there. Integrity does not depend on, you need to have that for yourself, the ability to say, no, listen, you may be asking us to do this thing, but I just want to say to you, this is not how you do things, because it starts with that. And then it continues. Our society now, we continue to define ourselves as one of those countries that are corrupt. But it starts with these small things. We need to then make sure that we stand up and continue to fight and push back. And those people who continue to say no to, they learn. They're not going to do it again. They're going to think twice about doing it. And we just have to continue to do that.
2: We had the immorality, and I'm being polite, but the unbelievable immorality of the time before 94. We had state capture, and we kind of have now. And I'm kind of wondering what it would take to break this pattern, to break what seems to be a kind of recurring immorality. And I mean, we can talk about structures. We could talk about accountable politics, I suppose. For me, I've always thought that link between that sort of politics nexus somehow between business and the state is something there. I don't know. But there's got to be a way to do it. I don't know how.
10: I don't think there's a quick fix solution to this problem, Stephen. To me, it starts at a very, when the children are coming up through schools, what is it? What are the values that we're teaching them? I mean, your child would say to you, "Hey, please don't throw that. They're littering." Where does that come from? It comes from the way they have been brought up. And it's just part and parcel of who they are. That's how they feel. So we need to take a long-term view. Yes, we need to do certain things that will try and solve the current problem, but we need to start from our education system. And even there, we start to have people that just respect the laws. You know, because generally in our country, this lawlessness comes from the fact that we lack some of these values. That's where I think we should be focusing.
2: Mteto, thank you so much. Really appreciate that contribution. Mteto Nyati is the chair of ESKOM. Important comments, I think, about ethics. We'll try and take this conversation forward on Monday. I saw a comment recently. The Black Management Forum has been talking about this. But we'll try and take this forward on Monday. I think there's a lot that we need to work with here. 20 minutes after 6.
0: The Money Show. Explainer.
2: So I presume there's no way you've missed the weather this week. Easily the coldest week of the year in Gauteng, wet and cold in Cape Town. All of the predictions now say we're going to have a super El Nino season in summer. It's already grabbed Europe. That has all sorts of implications for our farmers. Wandile Sekglobo is the agricultural economist, the chief economist at the Agricultural Business Chamber. Wandile, good evening. I mean, I saw today you said you're not too worried about this. It looks like it's going to be a super El Nino, so quite a bad one, not much rain at all. Have our farmers been able to prepare for it?
11: Stephen, the farmers themselves not necessarily prepared for it, but I think there are a lot of factors that have been playing to our advantage. One being that this year we've received rain for much longer period than usual. The summer rains typically start to taper off from about March. This year it rained through to May. So the soil moisture across South Africa in general is better. And I think that when the season starts next year, that will be one of the factors that will support from a production side. But for others that are in irrigation, fruit, vegetables, the fact that the dam levels are also healthy, that will sort of assist us. The water levels are fairly high. And I think from a consumer perspective, the rains of this year have also brought us a lot of grain, which I think in terms of supplies, we are sitting healthy. We have a record harvest this year.
2: I don't know if you're a student of the Old Testament, Wandile, but, you know, the first of the 7 years of famine is not the problem. It's the seventh year of famine. So for us, is the danger really that we maybe have two or three dry years in a row?
11: That's the danger, Stephen, and that's what I don't want to contemplate, because it's really a fear for farmers and also from a consumer side. Because I think for 1 year of a drought or one season, we can reasonably weather that if we do get rain at an appropriate times, and I think that will even improve the grazing felt and the pastures, because it will be building on this good soil moisture. But if it can be then a multi-season drought, then that would start to worry us. Stephen, many people probably still have in their minds the 2014-15 drought and going to a bit of 2016. That was the most devastating one for livestock, for agriculture, for households. And milder droughts thereafter, 2018, that was not as that hectic. So I think this time around, we are sitting with far better food supplies, soil moisture than both of those years. But of course, if it would be multi-year, then that would be a concern.
2: Are there preparations? I mean, yes, we can make sure dams are full. We don't waste water, things like that for farmers. I mean, a little difficult. You've got to irrigate kind of no matter how hard it is. And the more harder it is, the more you need to irrigate. But for animals and livestock, I mean, is there really much you can do? I suppose with some livestock, you could move it because it takes a long time. You know, you walk it from one place to another. But other than that, there aren't many options.
11: Stephen, there aren't really many options, but I think this is part of a bigger story of climate change, to say how should we be thinking about the farming in this new environment of unpredictability in climatic conditions. One of the things is about how we lean on science. The genetics that we have on crops this time around are far superior than what we had about a decade ago. So in terms of seed breeding and coming up with seed cultivars that can withstand harsher climatic conditions, it's one of those things that we have to consistently be leaning on. But of course, building dams across South Africa, which is part of the bigger infrastructure stuff, is something that for long term, we always have to be thinking about all of those aspects. But we are entering generally a period of unpredictability. Mm-hmm. But I think for anyone listening to our conversation now, I think the households think a lot about, okay, the near

0: secure. But if we begin then to get information, which at this time we haven't, that indicates that it may be a multi-year drought, then that would be a difficult path that I think we would have to see how we'll navigate.
1: Based on the sort of previous droughts, how big an impact does a very bad year of drought have on food production? And I mean, you've told us so many times, and we always know, you know, bumper harvests are because of lots of rain.
0: Yeah, I mean, when it is a tough drought, depending on what other factors that are playing out there in the world in terms of fuel and other and all of those aspects, you could see food price inflation rising and leading to double-digit levels. But that's not where I think we are going. I mean, at the moment, food price inflation is at lowest level in 17 months, just under 2%. And my sense is that going into next year, we may see it slightly ticking up, but I don't see a double-digit picture of a rate at which food prices are increasing, which is why I think even what we experienced in 2018, we experienced in 2014, that was a severe case than what I anticipate will come out going into 2027.
1: Wandile, thanks so much. Wandile Sehlobo, the agricultural economist, chief economist of the Agricultural Business Chamber, is always a voice to just listen to on matters of agriculture. Odd to be talking about an El Nino in the coldest week of the year, 26 minutes after six.
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1: Zwelakha Mguni is shaking off the cold because he's the chief investment officer at Benguela Global Fund Managers and has been watching the markets. Zwelakha, good evening. I mean, the US closed because of the July 4th holiday tomorrow, but yesterday we saw weak numbers from them, and that's really given international markets, I think including the JSE, some reason to cheer.
4: No, certainly, Stephen, good evening to you and your listeners. Certainly, the lower than expected numbers does stave off the expectation of a rate hike, as was previously telecast by the market. And it does look like we would maybe hold the rates, and that is a bit more supportive for the emerging market currencies because the dollar won't strengthen. So it is a bit of a cheer up day, although in Korea we saw that the market did pull back, took a breather. Some of those memory companies did pull back quite sharply today. But nonetheless, it was a fantastic quarter for the semiconductor.
1: I mean, everyone's been talking about the last 6 months, and I think because it's been so rocky. And also, I mean, also because we've sort of, you know, where we were 6 months ago was better than where we are now. It's a really bizarre kind of situation that we're seeing.
4: Yeah, certainly. I think we've been rocked by a number of things. I think one of the biggest ones was the Iran-US and Israel war. I think that was a major factor that has dislocated a lot of market components. But I think the AI wave kept the market running, and I think if you look at the gold sector, it suffered after the Iranian war. But on the other side, the AI stocks actually rallied and kept the market at elevated levels. So it has been quite a volatile quarter. I think on the macroeconomics, I think the specter of inflation rising has been the thing that has put a damper on the market. Other than that, it has been a decent quarter overall.
1: And I mean, going forward, I think again, inflation and fuel prices probably going to be the big indicator. I mean, it's been interesting to watch oil prices. I mean, for a while, The Economist magazine was predicting, I mean, literally oil price Armageddon. They had a leader today I saw in which they basically said, yeah, we were wrong. Well, they were. They were very funny about it. But I mean, by and large, oil prices have gone back to where they were before the war so quickly.
4: Absolutely. And I think it tells you that the market can see through the whole back and forth between Iran and the U.S. that everybody seems to be tired. They might be posturing, but they seem to be tired of the war. And we will get through this situation, and inflation will come under control as a result of a lower oil price. So the market is starting to look forward through that. So the oil price will probably go sideways from between 70 and 80 in the short term, maybe 60 and 80 in the next 3 months. But the bottom line is we are not going where we were. The battle energy has been exhausted.
1: Yeah, and I mean, this really is the big indicator of what's going to happen is oil prices. If they stay where they are now, the next 6 months are going to be very different.

0: they're going to be absolutely good for markets, in that the inflation outlook would start improving, and we'll start seeing rate expectations actually improving as well, that rates could actually start coming down in the early quarter, on the first quarter of 2027. So I think it would be a very positive momentum. What we'd be watching for would be earnings delivery, particularly in the semiconductor and the AI sector. I think we'll also want to see that there is a bit of recovery in the global economy from the pressure that it had on the consumer side as a result of inflation. Other than that, I think we should sail back home quite comfortably.
1: Oh, I like the optimism on a Friday. Zwelakhe, thanks so much. Zwelakhe Mguni is the Chief Investment Officer at Benguela Global Fund Managers, bringing the time on The Money Show to 6:30. Marky, good evening. People in Rotunda, no water.
2: That's right, Stephen. It's in the south of Heidelberg where residents of Rotunda have been protesting over a prolonged water crisis that has left many households without reliable supply for weeks. Demonstrations began in the early hours of Wednesday in Extension 23, where frustrated residents blocked roads and demanded urgent intervention from authorities. The protest action has now spread to other parts of the community, with a large police contingent deployed to the area after tensions escalated. This afternoon, they've used tear gas and rubber bullets in an effort to disperse protesters and reopen blocked roads. Community leader Tsepo Mazibuko has accused the Lesedi municipality of dishonesty regarding the water shedding, saying it was planned maintenance.
3: So at the end, they had to come out with the truth to tell us Uti they owe Rainwater around 70 million. So they made an arrangement with Rainwater to pay them for this month, and they could not pay. So they defaulted on their arrangement with Rainwater. So Rainwater decided to introduce water shedding to reduce the water by 20%. So in the past 4 weeks, some areas have been getting water maybe once or twice a week, and some areas have not been getting water at all.
2: South Africa's Local Government Association and the KwaZulu-Natal Public Works Department say fragmentation in the way infrastructure projects are planned and delivered remains one of the biggest obstacles facing the country's built environment sector. KwaZulu-Natal's MEC for Public Works, Martin Mayer, says poor coordination between different spheres of government continues to delay projects and drive up costs.
4: So some of it happens on national level, some of it happens on provincial level, some of it happens on municipal level. And many people forget that more than 80% of infrastructure development happens by municipalities. And then it's also fragmented between departments.
2: Speaking at the Public Works and Infrastructure Summit, SALGA CEO Sithole Mbanga also called for greater collaboration on infrastructure delivery to improve service delivery.
5: The suggestion that we're making is that let's start thinking regionally. If you are thinking about eThekwini, think about Dukuza, think about the southern part, think about eThekwini, think about Umsunduzi. That's the context that we would like to make.
2: And the Employment and Labour Department says it won't be drawn to comment on calls for the Unemployment Insurance Fund to be placed under administration until a formal process has been lodged. This is despite growing calls for a cleanup at the agency, which has been accused of poor governance for some time, with the latest escalation of the concerns coming from Business Unity South Africa. Earlier this week, the business group confirmed its decision to withdraw from URF structures at the National Economic Development and Labour Council and to sever ties with the fund's board. Busa said this was a bid to safeguard the reputation of its representatives, uphold sound governance principles, and send an unequivocal message that the current situation is unsustainable. As part of the proposed remedy to the dysfunction at the URF, Busa called on government to appoint an independent administrator to fix the fund and to conduct a forensic probe into its spending. A look at your weather. A cold but sunny Saturday in store for Gauteng. Tomorrow, temperatures will drop to overnight lows of 2 and 3 degrees and peak at highs between 17 and 19 degrees. A cloudy start for the mother city. Otherwise, it's a partly cloudy Saturday with moderate northwesterly winds at a low of 11 and a high of 18 degrees. The top story in Eyewitness News. Residents of Rotunda have been protesting over a prolonged water crisis that has left many households without reliable supply for weeks.
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7: Well, at this stage, if you're heading or traveling into the Soweto area, there's bumper-to-bumper traffic in Diepkloof, Pimville area along Chris Hani Road between the N1 and Klipspruit Valley. Nooit Gesig, this is heading into Orlando. bumper-to-bumper traffic in 17 westbound between the N1 and the Soweto Highway. Roodepoort, traveling towards Leratong, Kagiso, you can expect more than a 20-minute delay. This is on Randfontein Road between Milestalker and the R558, while in the Mother City, traffic remains sluggish. N12 outbound, heading towards airport approach. If you come across any other traffic issues, kindly WhatsApp us on 072-702-1702.
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1: Well, you might have a comment on Mteto Nyati and obviously his comments about ethics. I think he's really onto something, actually. I mean, you do kind of see it. And I do wonder if it's just the way our elite works. Maybe we're too forgiving. People don't get kicked out of it if they behave badly. I mean, Dina, Pule, but all sorts of ways of looking at it. I think role models, I think building an ethical society is a hard thing to do, and we just have never really had a proper example. Oh, we've had examples, obviously, really good people in public life, I mean, plenty of them, but to try and sort of force that, to entrench that, I think is really very difficult. An interesting story on Business Day at the moment about where people are sort of semigrating to. If they are leaving Gauteng, and when I go outside tonight, I'm going to be reminded why. It's the weather. But that's a joke. But obviously everyone's spoken about Cape Town, but it seems the KwaZulu-Natal South Coast really is becoming one of those places where people are kind of moving towards. I mean, I have several thoughts about it. I mean, what do you want when you semigrate? You want to be have a really good, reliable transport corridor to get yourself to wherever your children and your business are. So if you're leaving the kids behind or they're going to go and study, you want to be close to that. But you also need to be able to get to your office quickly. You need, you know, they need, if there's a disaster, someone needs to phone you at 8 o'clock and say, look, can you be in for a meeting at noon? And you need to be able to say yes, no questions asked. I think that's probably one of the things. But then it's, what do you want in terms of the lifestyle? And obviously KZN, yeah, quite hot at times, but you don't really have much of a winter. And I think that must be a really big factor. And the other thing you could look at as well is the sort of value for money, and what do you think is going to happen in terms of value. And that, obviously, if you can, people will move to Cape Town for that. But I think KZN probably offers very good value. And if you think, well, actually, that kind of land, that kind of lifestyle is always going to be in demand, and I think it probably always will be, you'll think, well, the value isn't that much of a problem. This is going to work out. And then, of course, it's just much closer to Gauteng, where so much business still happens, compared actually to Cape Town, that could be a major factor as well. I know some people who really do prefer an inland kind of place, areas around Bombela, for example, small towns in the Karoo where you can get to Cape Town and onto an aeroplane really quite quickly. Your thoughts, I mean, if you had to semigrate, Where would you go and why? What are you looking for? 072-702-1702. I think for some people, it's just the mountain biking. For some people, it's the golf. Obviously, golf's still a big factor. And then for others, it's the ability to go and do something, you know, in the bush or in the sea or both. There are some places where you can do both. Not many, but there are a few where you can. In the end, as always with these things, even if we don't have the money, we have a license to dream. 20 minutes to 7.
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1: So, Lekele, good evening. Talking of dreaming, I mean, insert Kaiser Chiefs joke here, but Cape Verde's really the dreamers. And I mean, can you imagine, you're Argentina, you saw them hold Spain to a draw, you do not want to get to penalties. Mm-hmm. I mean, can you imagine Cape Verde?
15: It will be a story for the ages, Stephen. And the last three matches of the round of 32 take place over the next few hours, and they'll see Australia up against Egypt. Argentina clash with Cape Verde while Colombia take on Ghana. Andre Ayew has spoken about the Black Stars' desire to progress to the next round.
16: In football, is, I think every game you start is 50-50. And tomorrow is going to be another tight game. And listen, We're going to do our best. We're going to put on a show, and we'll see what will happen. But what I can guarantee is that we'll definitely make Africa proud and Ghana proud.
15: Egypt are expected to have Mohamed Salah fit and available for their clash against Australia. And Tony Popovich insists the Socceroos are fully prepared for that encounter, whether or not he plays.
17: Yes, we have prepared for, obviously, Mohamed Salah playing. We've seen, when he's not on the pitch, the players that are in those positions where he may play. So we've prepared for both scenarios, and we'll see tomorrow.
15: The German Football Federation have confirmed that Jurgen Klopp has told them that he's fundamentally willing to take over as coach after Julian Nagelsmann handed in his resignation. Nagelsmann had a contract until 2028, but he stepped down from the job on Friday, just 4 days after Germany's disappointing last 32 exit to Paraguay. Die Mannschaft's exit means they have not won a World Cup knockout game since they were crowned champions back in 2014. Domestically, the PSL Footballer of the Season award will be contested by Oswanapolis, Relebohile Mofokeng and Teboho Mokoena, with the winners of the 2026 award to be crowned at the ceremony on the 27th of July. Apollos and Mokoena are also up for the Premiership's Players Player of the Season, where they are joined by Kamohelo Sibelebele, while the nominees for the Coach of the Season are Miguel Cardoso, Abdeslam Wadu, and former Kaiser Chiefs co-coaches Cedric Kaze and Khalil Ben Youssef. And in rugby, it's a doubleheader at Ellis Park tomorrow as the Springbok women take on the United States, followed by the nation's championship clash between the Boks and England. Assistant coach Mzwandi Listik says England's woeful Six Nations campaign will have no bearing on their highly anticipated clash.
18: We did analyze them and go through deep into their game on what they've done in the Six Nations, but results-wise, I don't think we will pick up too much, you know, because the game between us and England, whatever they've done in the past, it doesn't matter anymore. You know, we know they're going to be psyched up for this game. They're going to beat up physically. And you saw they almost took us out of the World Cup.
15: Thola Gelimganga, Eyewitness News Sport.
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1: 17 minutes to 7. Well, we'll talk Friday file in just a moment. But I see even more developments coming out this late in the week about the finances in the city of Joburg. And in fact, News 24 reporting tonight that one of the major centres where people go, Tuso House in Bramfontein, it's a customer service centre, was closed because the sheriff attached certain assets and there's a rental dispute, 32 million rand, and as a result, that's been closed sort of temporarily. I find it just amazing how this issue in Joburg can linger on and on and on. Bloomberg had that story this week saying they only had 5 days' worth of cash on hand at any one time, it seemed. I think it was a figure from March. They'd seen documents from that time. The finance minister, Enoch Godongwana, we all know what he said about this. And yet there seems to be no intervention from anyone. I mean, I kind of wonder, how long can this go on for? But the situation in Joburg just goes on and on and on, and it's kind of staggers. And I know we've got an election soon, but you would think some of the political people in charge would be thinking this election is going to go badly for them. They should intervene now, whether it's national government, the provincial government, or whatever it is. How much longer does it go on for? When does it end? Just seems to be staggering on and on and on. 16 minutes to 7.
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1: Well, when you look ahead to the weekend, there's one of those major events on our calendar. I'll give you a hint as to what it is.
19: Welcome to the third race. They're at the gate. And they're off. Jumping out in the lead is Romance and Affection.
20: Goster trying to pull off a huge upset here. Has taken the lead on the outside. Clever again cuts the corner. Journalism is getting closer now. He's behind a wall of horses. He's looking for a place to go. And he's got nowhere to go. Oh, he bumped hard. Bumped hard with Goal Oriented. In the meanwhile, Goster's running the race of his life. And Sandman has entered the scene. And he has moved up on the far outside. Journalism is still running on. He's back into second. He might even win it. Here's the wire. Oh, my goodness. Journalism has won the Preakness Stakes in a performance like...
1: Well, nice to hear Journalism has won something. I mean, it doesn't feel like that so much of the time. We're talking, of course, about horse racing, and we're talking, of course, about the Durban July, the premier horse racing event in South Africa. For a lot of people, it's also the premier fashion event. I mean, the most amazing history. Well, Stephen Marshall is the Race Coast head of marketing for major events and broadcast. Stephen, good evening. You know, that phrase, South Africa, Africa's premier racing event, I could probably have said that at what, any time over the last 120 years?
21: Absolutely, Steve. Yeah, thank you for having me. And yeah, 130 years, that's what we're celebrating this year for the Holly of Best Durban July, uninterrupted through two world wars, through the pandemic. We ran it behind closed doors without crowds during that time, which was very strange, but we kept the momentum going. So we've not missed a year in 130 years. And yeah, it's known as Africa's greatest horse racing and social event. And Hollywood Bets came to the party this year as well and upped the stakes up to 10 million rand. So doubled up from last year. So we're racing for 10 million rand tomorrow. Mm. So yeah, all eyes on Hollywood Bets Greyville Racecourse.
1: I mean, it's amazing how much attention you still get. If I had to go through one institution that's as old as you, almost, I mean, the Sunday Times newspaper, you would probably see that you would have been on the front page every Sunday, every single time that the race has been held, which is every year.
21: Yeah, absolutely. And look, that's not just because of the horse racing. The horse racing is why we're all there. It's why the event takes place. But I think the reason that the Holly of Bets Durban July has remained as popular as it has is because of the fashion, the entertainment, the hospitality. I mean, it's the largest VIP hospitality event in South Africa. And that's because we've got 20 independent operated VIP marquees, all offering a unique mix of entertainment and hospitality to their clients. And they market this event to fill up their marquees. Obviously, we do in KZN especially have a very strong fan base for horse racing. So, you know, that on the grandstand side especially, that's where, you know, a lot of the horse racing fans like to spend the day, whereas the sort of social side, the fashion, you know, like to spend on the public area, on the golf course side. And we've got, you know, our three tiers of fashion, which is the young designers. We've got that competition. We started off with 143 students who come from the local KZN Technicons competing in that competition. We're down to 10, and we're going to announce the top three on Saturday. They're vying for 150,000 rands worth of bursaries from Hollywood Foundation. And then we've got the DFF Rising Stars and the invited designers, and then for all of the public to get involved, because everyone likes to dress up, and this year the theme is Country Allure. We've got the race day fashion competitions for the public to get involved and lots of great prizes to win there as well.
1: It's amazing how it's remained such a big fashion thing for such a long time. I mean, and as a result, you bring a huge amount of value to Etiquini. People come for it. It's an event you don't want to miss, even if you have to travel for it. And from a business point of view, I mean, it's the best marketing thing there is. You want your clients there.
21: It is. I mean, last year, this event contributed 840 million rand to the city's GDP, to the city of Durban. This year, we're looking to break through that 1 billion rand mark. And that's tourism, it's travel, it's hospitality, it's entertainment. And not just for this day specifically, but this event forms that sort of pinnacle event that people come for. But then they either come, you know, pre the event, or also stay after the event for everything else that's happening in Durban. I mean, the weather is fantastic. It is the warmest place to be. That is Durban's tagline. And it really is. It's mid-20s. You know, we've got an amazing day tomorrow. It's bright sunshine, hardly any wind, so we're really looking forward to a great day. And then I think it's you know, you mentioned the longevity. I think, you know, having a theme every year is kind of what gets people interested. It gets our curated fashion, as I mentioned. It gets all of that, you know, creative going, the different garments that are created by our fashion designers. But then every year the public jump onto that train as well and come dressed up in the event. All of the decor and the hospitality venues take on that event theme as well. So it runs right through from the marketing to the actual activations on the day as well. And I think that's what helps keep the event fresh. We've also had, obviously, a lot of investment from Hollywood Bets into the entertainment lineup, which is, again, this year. Sakes Bentwini as our headliner, Mikasa, Will Lindley, Tamara Day. We have Anlia Etzebeth singing the national anthem moments before the main race. A special performance, too, from Vicky Sampson to look forward to. So a lot going on the entertainment side, and literally, for anyone attending, it's 280 Rand and they get access to all of it. You know, sure. The public stage is no golden circle. If you buy an entrance ticket, you get into the front row there. You're at the front row of the racing if that's where you want to be. So all of that is available to the general public. And then obviously you've got your VIP hospitality sure. packages, which are tiered for those wanting a little bit more of a premium experience as well.
1: They just don't want to be with everyone else. the betting, Stephen, I mean, for years, I made this point earlier, you know, betting on horse racing was the only legal form of gambling in South Africa. That changed in the 90s.
21: For a long time,
1: yeah. And then we got casinos and things. But then now you can gamble online and that's really exploded. Does that affect the betting on horses market? I mean, I think probably if anyone's going to ever bet on a horse, they're going to do it at the Durban July. But I mean, I do wonder if over time it's sort of changing the event a bit.
21: It does. But yeah, this Hollywood Bets Durban July it's that one race that even if no one bets on horse races or horse racing for 364 days of the year, this is the one day that, you know, they do. It's one of those races that just sparks that imagination. You know, there's sweepstakes happening in the corporate space. Everyone is just sort of taken on with the Hollywood Bets Durban July. But yeah, look, with the rise of casino betting, casinos and other forms of betting, and now online as well, it has had an effect on the betting. What we can look forward to though is for the Hollywood Bets Durban July, we co-mingle with the Hong Kong Jockey Club, which is the largest tote operator in the world, and everyone bets into what we call a world pool. So there's massive international world pools to look forward to around the Hollywood Bets Durban July race, which, yeah, obviously provides a very stable dividend on the tote. And, yeah, if you can get the right one, it can be quite lucrative. I don't know if you've got any fancies for tomorrow. Looking at the main race, I think legal counsel is something which is one that springs to mind. But also a lot of stories there as well. We have two female jockeys riding tomorrow, which is for the first time ever. We have Rachel Veneker and Michaela Michelle, who's a French female rider. So that's something. We've got Wishlist, who's a filly. She's one of the favorites, and she's ridden by Andrew Fortune, who's 59 years young. Sure. Never won this race before. He won the WSB Cape Town Met early on in the year on See It Again. He's looking to make a tour of the massive races in South Africa this year.
1: Yeah, Stephen, I'm afraid
21: at the top of his game.
1: When it comes to betting and horses, I mean, my money is always in the same place. I was telling Africa Milani this earlier. It's always on absolutely no idea. And you know, absolutely no idea is, I found, has actually done quite well for me over the years. I mean,
21: There's mystery picks for that.
1: Indeed. Stephen Marshall, thanks so much. Really good to hear from you. Good luck for tomorrow. Glad to hear that it all seems to be going so well. And the Durban July, of course, do I need to tell you where it is? It's happening tomorrow. And Stephen is the Race Coast Head of Marketing for Major Events and Broadcast. 6 minutes now to 7 o'clock on The Money Show.
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1: You know how it works. You call us on 011-883-0702, 021-446-0567. We give you a question. If you get it right, we move on to the next question. If you get it wrong, we move on to the next caller. Here we go. First question on the Friday Biz Blitz tonight. Why are South African drivers feeling better at the end of this week than they did at the start of the week? What changed this week that should make us drivers feel a bit better? It's very much related to the money show. 011-883-0702, 021-446-0567. Why are drivers feeling better at the end of the week than they did at the start of the week?
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1: First question on the Friday Biz Blitz. Why are drivers feeling better at the end of the week than we did at the start of the week? What changed this week that is making drivers feel better? 011-883-0702, 021-446-0567. Hamim in Johannesburg. Hamim, hi.
25: Hi, how are you doing, Stephen?
1: Yeah, I'm well. Go for it.
25: Good, man. It's the petrol price that's coming down. It's giving a relief to the motorists.
1: Are we going to give it on petrol prices? Peter's in a good mood. We are going to give it on petrol prices. Yep, fuel prices came down. Okay, second question. Here we go. SARS has issued new travel rules, and there is something you have to do before you enter or leave South Africa. Do you know what it is, Hamim?
25: Yeah, it's the you need to register to either leave the, or enter the country for SARS for tax purposes.
1: There's a phrase I'm using for. Okay, let me help you out a little bit. How do you do it?
25: You have to do it on e-filing. Return.
1: You're talking your way away from it. Should we give it to him? I think Peter's generosity. Hamim, you've got the right answer, but you're not using the phrase that I need. So I'm sorry, my friend. Sorry, Hamim. Nanetta Inilovo, what do you have to do according to new SARS rules before you arrive or leave?
26: I know you have to fill in the forms, but I don't know that word.
1: Okay, I'm going to give you a hint. You don't fill it in with a pen. How else would you fill it in?
26: You send an email.
1: Oh, nearly there, Nanetta. No. Oh, yeah, Peter started in a good mood. I don't know what happened. Zelma in Roodepoort. Come on, how do you do it? We know it's a form. How do you do it?
27: It's a declaration form of how much money you take out or what you're bringing in, and you have to do it online.
1: That's the
27: but
1: word.
27: Apparently,
1: yes.
27: And it's SARS.gov.za, but apparently the online doesn't work.
1: Yes.
27: And somebody phoned in earlier and said the only thing that works is if you download their app. Apparently okay. It works on the app.
1: Sure. All right, Selma. That was a very full answer. I'm glad you got it right. Thank you. Yes. The word I was looking for, I mean, was online. So thank you. Okay, here we go. Which car part is responsible for the biggest ever vehicle recall in South African history. And there's a long story to this. It's been going for a long time. Which car part is responsible for the biggest vehicle recall in South African history?
27: Well, the one that they're recalling this week with Land Rover and so on is apparently some sensor that works with the oil.
1: Yeah,
27: not,
1: Zelma.
27: That's not the answer.
1: It's not the answer. Zelma, thank you, but sorry. Mohammed in Pretoria, do you know which car part is responsible for the biggest vehicle recall in our history?
2: Hi, how's it?
1: How's it, Mohammed? Do you know the answer?
2: The engine?
1: Come on, Mohammed. Okay, I'm going to give you a hint, Mohammed. It's located it's located in the steering wheel, mostly. Peter is going to give it to you, I think. Okay, here we go. Last question on the Friday Biz Blitz. We all remember the first person to testify at the Madlange Commission. It was General Nhlanhla Mkhwanazi. Who was the second person to testify at the Madlange Commission?
2: Suleiman Karim.
1: No, Mohammed. Come on. I'll give you a hint. They've since been suspended from their position, and it was a police officer.
2: No.
1: Come on, Mohammed. I really want to hear the tune. Mohammed. Okay. We're not going to... Mohammed. Let's see if we can squeeze in one more. Let's see. Maybe we can. Maybe. Who is the second person to testify at the Madlange Commission? I don't want to go tuneless. No. There's no jingle. So I'm going to have to tell you. It was the former National Police Commissioner, Fani Masemola. Good evening. It's 7 o'clock.
4: This is EWN.
15: Good evening, I'm Maki Malapo. We begin with this new development in tonight's leading story. The Independent Police Investigative Directorate has confirmed that two people have been killed during ongoing protests in Rathanda in the south of Heidelberg. Spokesperson Lizi Supeng says both cases have allegedly been linked to police action, with the second victim having succumbed to their injuries in hospital earlier. This comes as residents in the area have been demonstrating over a prolonged water crisis that has left many households without reliable supply for weeks. Protests began in the early hours of Wednesday in Extension 23, with residents blocking roads and demanding urgent intervention. Supeng says the directorate is actively investigating the deaths.
5: The Rathanda matter was reported to IPIT yesterday, the 2nd of July 2026, and we have begun with our preliminary investigations, where we are looking at the alleged deaths due to police action. We have also been informed that the second person who was in hospital has succumbed to their injuries, and we now need to allow the investigation process to take its course.
15: The Special Investigating Unit has rejected claims by SANEF that its former chairperson, Makhudu Sefara, was cleared in connection with misused National Lotteries Commission funds. The SIU says SANEF misrepresented a letter sent to Sefara's lawyers, creating the impression of exoneration. The unit says its probe focused on Tordi Media's handling of a 1.5 million rand lottery grant, not on Sefara or his company, Unscripted Communication. Dimaka Tsolosho has more.
7: According to the SIU, its investigation was centered on Tordi Media, that is said to have failed to account for how the grant was spent and eventually repaid the full 1.5 million rand. Investigators traced payments of 900,000 rand to Black Dungaree and 550,000 rand to Unscripted Communication owned by Makhudu Sefara. This money was also traced to his personal bank accounts. The SIU adds that it told Sefara's legal team there were no findings against him or his company because neither was a subject of the investigation. However, it says this does not mean Sefara did not benefit from the funds. In a statement, SANEF cleared Sefara of any wrongdoing, stating he did not breach the organization's code of conduct or constitution after an independent investigation. The SIU says SANEF's ignoring its position is misleading the public and undermines its integrity. Dimakatswa Leshoro, Eyewitness News.
15: The city of Cape Town has condemned the vandalism of a wooden bridge at the Princess Fley wetland that spans Grassy Park, Retreat and Lotus River. The Metro says suspects removed wooden slats from one of the footbridges along the 4-kilometre circular trail on Tuesday. Community Services and Health MMC Francine Hegam says the a city ranger caught the suspects in the act, but they fled, leaving the wood behind. Hegam has appealed to anyone with information to come forward.
8: Our Recreation Park Department is doing what it can within available resources to maintain a security presence on the site. But Princess Fley is a large open space and the trail is several kilometres long, so community vigilance is essential and appreciated.
15: And South Africa's private sector shows signs of recovery in June, returning to modest growth after a contraction in May. But despite easing inflation and continued hiring, businesses remain concerned about weak demand and ongoing economic uncertainty. The latest survey from S&P Global suggests that confidence among companies has fallen to its lowest level in almost 5 years. Annelita Fandese has more.
9: The latest S&P Global PMI rose to 50.5 in June, up from 49.6 in May. Despite the improvement, business conditions remained under pressure. Output and new orders declined for a second consecutive month, with companies blaming weak consumer spending, economic uncertainty, and high prices. S&P Global says the recovery was supported largely by continued hiring. The survey also found that inflationary pressures eased significantly in June, with both input costs and selling prices rising at a slower pace after reaching near 4-year highs in May. However, business confidence weakened further, with optimism among firms falling to its lowest level in almost 5 years as companies remain concerned about ongoing economic challenges. Annelita Fandese, Eyewitness News.
15: Gold's trading at $4,175.38 an ounce. The rand at 16.22 to the dollar, at 21.67 to the pound, at 18.55 to the euro. Brent crude oil's at $71.98 a barrel.
11: Well, at this stage in Zakaria Park, heading towards Vereeniging, expect about a 20-minute delay. This is on the N1 southbound between the N12 and the Garsmeer Toll Plaza. Also, traveling through Lanesia, bumper-to-bumper traffic approaching the intersection of the R554 Navana Drive and the Golden Highway. Also, traveling through Protea Glen, heading into Lanesia, slow-moving traffic N12 West between the R554 Abu Bakr Drive and the R558.
15: A look at your weather. A cold but sunny Saturday in store for Gauteng tomorrow. Joburg will drop to overnight lows of 3 degrees and peak at highs of 18. Pretoria is at 3 and 19. Vereeniging is at 2 and 17 degrees. A cloudy start for Cape Town, otherwise partly cloudy skies with moderate northwesterly winds at a low of 11 and a high of 18 degrees. The top story in Eyewitness News this hour. It's the latest development coming out of the south of Heidelberg, where the Independent Police Investigative Directorate has confirmed that two people have been killed during ongoing protests in Rotunda.
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1: 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It would be great if you would give us a rating, but I think also, perhaps more importantly, if you'd share some of the content with someone you think might need to know or get a deeper understanding of an issue they're facing with some of the conversations that we've had. To start, some of the news stories that we thought were important from the week that was. The business organization Business Unity South Africa withdrawing from the unemployment insurance fund structures at NEDLAC, removing its representatives from the UIF board as well. They're absolutely furious about how the fund is actually being run. They say it's in deep dysfunction. The Department of Mineral and Petroleum Resources officially announcing big changes to fuel prices, petrol prices going down by around 2 rand a litre, diesel prices by over 3 rand a litre. And Alcoa Corp buying South 32's bauxite aluminium assets, Always battle with that. It's a big deal, $5.6 billion. And this means that the Hillside Smelter in Richards Bay will be owned by Alcoa. Tonight, we bring you a mixture of stories from the world of money from the week that has been. In consumer focus this week, Kwanda Vabaza, the manager for adjudication at the National Financial Ombuds Banking and Credit Division, discussing growing concerns over some unfair practices in South Africa's credit industry, a big rise in consumer complaints against credit providers, and crucially, consumers are winning most of these complaints. Really important to listen to Kwanda Vabaza.
6: I think there is always the perception that most of the people who come and lodge complaints at the office are people who are trying to escape liability. But in the cases that we investigated as an office, we found that a lot of the people actually had valid grounds to lodge those complaints. And like you just mentioned now, in over half of those complaints, we actually found in their favor.
1: What kind of complaints were you getting? I mean, what kind of practices were people complaining against?
6: I mean, the complaints range from non-compliance with the law when it came to repossession of vehicle or furniture, to prescription complaints, to value-added products being added on accounts without consumer consent, to our credit bureau-related issues. Anything credit-related, we dealt with as an office.
1: Okay. I mean, was there a particular trend where did you find that suddenly there were a lot more complaints about one particular company or one particular practice?
6: No. So the trends, I mean, they vary from company to company. But yes, majority of the complaints that we dealt with were in relation to value added. And again, those varied from people disputing the billing or how the billing is conducted by the credit provider to people basically saying that they never agreed to those products. And yes, in some of the instances, there's some credit providers who basically were not complying with the NCA in relation to repossession of vehicles. So so those were the trends that we saw. And again, as part of our mandate, it is not just to educate consumers. So we also then engage the credit participants' consent, and we also then educated them as to the correct processes to be followed. Mm.
1: When you make a finding in favor of a person who complained, what is the what happens after that? Does the person who was engaging in the incorrect or the illegal practice, do they just have to pay the money back? Is it that simple? Or does something else happen? Are you able to take any punitive measures against them?
6: No punitive measures. Our mandate is to basically put the complainant in the position that they would have been in had, for instance, the issue that they're complaining about not occurred. So in our recommendations, if we saw or we see that the credit provider did something that they were not supposed to do, for instance, in one case where they retained the vehicle without a court order and without a voluntary termination from the consumer, there we then made a recommendation to the credit provider to return that vehicle. But instead of returning that vehicle, because they'd already sold it, then they decided to just write off the debt, which then the consumer was happy with. So those are some of the steps that we take in resolving the issues. But most importantly, I think we make recommendations as an office, and if those recommendations are accepted by the consumer and by the credit provider, then those matters are resolved in favor of the consumer.
1: Sure. Have you seen the behavior of creditors changing in any particular way? More car repossessions, more, trying to sort of abuse the fine print. Have you seen anything like that to suddenly see so many of the people who complain being correct?
6: No, so there is a change in behavior. And like I mentioned, I think in the cases where we see as recurring or becoming systemic, we do engage the participants and we do try and educate them as to the correct processes that need to be followed. And in a lot of the cases, we see them obviously implementing those changes as per our suggestions and in compliance with the NCA. So I think the cases that come thereafter are cases where, for instance, the wrong happened before the engagement with our office.
1: Mm. Kwanda, from your experience, I mean, what should people be doing to protect themselves? And there's a sort of motto we always look at in the segment, which is you know, how to start by reading the fine print. You've got to read the small letters.
6: I think, yes, that's always the starting point, Stephen. I think a lot of the people enter into agreements without fully understanding the terms and conditions and the obligations thereof, and most importantly, without understanding their rights. And secondly, people receive statements of accounts but do not go through those statements. And in a lot of the times that we see, there are charges put or debited onto those accounts, and then people come after 3 years when their accounts have prescribed and try to get assisted by our office. And unfortunately, in some instances, because of prescription, or if the credit provider raises prescription, then we may then not be able to assist. But lastly, I think people sometimes believe that if a credit provider says that they did nothing wrong, then it ends there. They forget that there are institutions like ours, the NFO, who deal with complaints independently and are established to deal with such complaints from a more independent and impartial view, and our services is free. And so I think the message I would definitely want to tell the people is that the credit provider of financial institutions' word is not the final word. If you have an issue as a consumer and you've tried to resolve that issue directly with that credit provider and they have not resolved that issue to your satisfaction, then you can always escalate that complaint to the NFO for assistance.
1: You know, Kwanda, I come across this so often, is that someone would have had a good case if they had complained to whoever the regulator was or to your office, and people don't. They don't know that they can, and they don't feel empowered. They just sort of, you know, walk away and they lose a lot of money. I mean, I think that must be a major problem. There should probably be a lot more people complaining to your office.
6: And that's my take, Stephen. I mean, as the NFO, we have jurisdiction over non-bank credit providers, over financial institutions, over insurers. And I'm not sure if the message is not being received out there, but I think people get the sense that, or they think that they have to pay for our services, but our services are free to consumers. And I definitely want to encourage people with issues, whether it's a bank, a non-bank credit provider, a retail store, any organization that has listed you at the credit bureau without justification. All those complaints, as an office, we have jurisdiction to deal with, and they definitely should refer those complaints to us. We will assist them for free.
1: Kwanda, what I'm hoping is happening is that more and more people are becoming financially literate, partly because we teach financial literacy at schools now in a way that we never did before. And I'm hoping what that means is that if people feel that they've been treated badly, they are coming to you. I mean, I'm hoping that more and more people will actually complain to the correct channels over time.
6: I'm hoping for the same thing. And I can definitely confirm that as the NFO, we are engaged in consumer awareness and education initiatives. We collaborate with regulators and other ombuds. We travel throughout the provinces to try raise awareness about the office and the assistance that we provide. And we're hoping that the message is received, and the people who receive the message also communicate to those that are not there to listen. But we definitely do think that a lot more people out there do need assistance. They just are not aware of our existence.
1: Kwanda Vabaza there, the manager for adjudication at the National Financial Ombuds Banking and Credit Division, outlining a rise in complaints against credit providers and talking about how consumers seem to be getting their complaints correct. They're winning more and more.
12: It's 2010, opening match South Africa versus Mexico. 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
4: In How I Make My Money, we spoke to the South African football icon, Mark Smapanyane, talking particularly about the football industry, how it works, how people can get involved if they're not on the field, and how the industry is changing.
5: Thank you, Steve. And I don't know whether to call you Steve Ovo or Mr. Grotes. Because we're talking money, I'll stick to Mr. Grotes.
4: Don't you dare. Come on. But thanks so much for the time. Okay, so when we think of the football industry, we think primarily of the people on the field, the players, some of the officials. But the industry is a lot bigger than what we just see, right? I mean, there are many, many moving parts behind the scenes, people doing lots of different things.
5: Yeah, definitely. And I just don't even want to talk about World Cup yet. I'm just talking about the basic club level, the Champions League. I mean, with the Champions League, you literally pay yourselves. We know that they have sponsors, and you know that famous Champions League, I mean, Champions League music or theme. And the biggest thing about it is the further you go with the tournament, the more kill you make. They don't just say, because you are part of this, you're going to get this, or the sort of the prize money is X amount. That will obviously be determined by you. So you pay yourselves. So that's the biggest thing. That is why you're talking so many millions when players are being bought, and so many millions when other guys are asking for the selling price to the other guys. I mean, we're talking about sometimes 126 million, 160 million. And you think, for a footballer, you know? But they can make that money. They will recover it when they get to as far as the final, because that's where the money spins. And with the World Cup, it's even worse, because that's where you have all those revenue streams coming in. And, you know, all the sponsors and everyone just wants to make money. And even the clubs that have released the players, they get paid. And too many people don't know that when a player is selected from your team, that club gets compensated for the duration of the player at the World Cup. So you go up to the final, there will be good money for the club.
4: When you first got involved in our football, and I'm not going to remind you of which decade that was, but it seems to me our football was a little less formal. I mean, we forget that our clubs sort of started quite informally, just playing games against each other. Eventually, they got organized. The Premier Soccer League came along. Just in your experience of South African soccer, how has the industry changed? Has it become a bit more formal?
5: It has become a bit formal, and I'll tell you, because of the times when I started, because I was so fortunate that I played at the time when we are not even in the international arena, and when we started playing the likes of Champions League with Orlando Pirates, that's when now you know that there will be revenue from also the sponsors and all the advertisers. So it just became something different to your usual prize money, 800,000 rand from so-and-so, and then so-and-so, and you win four of those, and then you know, we've got money, we won four titles. But those four titles could have meant a lot if you had gone on to win the Champions League. I mean, 90 million, I'm giving an example of Sundowns, practical example. When Sundowns won the Champions League recently, that was 90 million rands for the team that wins it, and Sundowns won it. Forget the 20 million that they get from winning the league. And that's a lot of money. So it gives every player the reason and every team to sign players that can perform. Mm. But the players the reason to perform well, because I'm sure the teams will be gracious enough to say, yeah, they deserve more. How about this, Steve? If we get given 3 million each, not bad, isn't it?
4: Mm. I mean, the thing that happened with Sundowns in our football particularly is success led to more success. And it started with a big investment from Patrice Motsepe. And I mean, even to the level of their talent scouts were just better than everyone else's talent scouts. Now, the problem with that, and we saw this in British football, is that when a team has lots of money, English football, I should say, they win. Someone with lots of money bought Manchester City, and suddenly they started to win. Before that, Manchester United had lots of money. And I understand that success leads to success, but it also makes it boring after a while. I mean, it's a bit like watching Michael Schumacher in his prime. You know, he just keeps winning. And isn't that a problem that football needs to deal with? I mean, it's been a great run for Sundowns, but look at what's happened to Kaizer Chiefs in the meantime, kind of thing.
5: Yeah, but also I was just going to say I differ slightly with you, because sometimes you spend a lot of money buying players, but you don't have a plan.
4: Yeah.
5: And you don't have the right management. And then you end up where PSG was years ago, 3-4 years ago. Remember those seasons when they had Messi, Neymar and Mbappe? I mean, they couldn't even win an argument. And simply because everybody had an ego in that dressing room. Mm. So then they left. And the team is now back-to-back Champions League champions. Mm. And then you realize that it's hard work, it's the commitment, and it's the understanding between the team owners or the team manager and the organizers to say, this is how I want

0: bringing joy to the team. There's a lot of ego problems here. So I can't deal with egos. I want to deal with football. And didn't he just, and isn't he just doing well with the no, not no names, but the ones that wants to work for each other. And that's why they are where they are today.
1: When you look at our clubs and when things sort of started and you look now, do the our clubs employ a lot more people who aren't on the pitch? I'm talking about marketing. I'm talking about medical staff, physios. I'm talking about coaching staff, assistant coaches, analysts, probably a video analyst, that kind of thing. What I'm trying to get to is the scope for a career in football. Is there a lot more opportunity now for people who are interested in football, want to get involved in the game, in the sport, in the industry, but aren't actually players?
0: Yeah, definitely. And you've got to move with the world, and then you've got to use the techniques that they're using and the equipment that they're using. All those sort of body measuring and heartbeat measuring belts and armbands and bras, all those things. But in human investment, you've got to always invest on people like dietitians, analysts. They were not there when we were playing the soccer analysts. So these analysts are sitting on the stands and they have full equipment and they just give you a feedback of how you played, and they would also do the same as watching your future opponents. And by the time you play these opponents, they shall have been literally looked at and thoroughly sort of dissected. And it's for you as a coach now to say, who do I play to stop them from stopping this danger man of theirs and for us to be progressive? But it's beyond that. I mean, the guys have biokineticists. They just have guys coming left, right, and center for a purpose. And that whole technical stuff, as it's known to be, it's every one of them is important. Every component of the team is so important, and a lot of focus is on the team itself. But look at when the guys are celebrating the trophy, then you see the guys in the outfit of the team and you say, who are these officials? They're not just officials. Everyone has a role to play. To an extent, the likes of Man City do have even a psychologist. And this psychoanalyst, I'm told that when the players are walking out for breakfast, he sits with the coach and say, the body language doesn't talk to me. He doesn't look like he's ready for today. Sure. You know, such things. And it's very important that you employ everyone and make sure that all the areas are covered.
1: If you're looking for a long-term career, so some people will get into the business side of it, and that's fine. Some people get into the marketing side. Some people get into, I mean, there'll be social media specialists. There'll be all sorts of things. Apart from the coaches, because, I mean, Hugo Bruce was the oldest coach to take a team to a World Cup knockout game last night. But are there particular other careers that you can see, well, this will be a long-term career for a football team? You can do this for a long time. I mean, I would think one of them would be being the analyst, you know, so not the coach, but someone who analyzes other teams, because as you get older, you get better and better at that.
0: Yeah, but then also you find that, remember, all these things is the feeling. And if the coach doesn't feel you, he may say, no, this guy's giving me wrong information. I mean, here's the weirdest thing that ever happened. There was a time when Bayern Munich was knocked out of the Champions League. I think it was semi-finals, if I'm not mistaken. And the report back from the coach himself, that was Pep Guardiola, he said, I recommend that we fire the coach. And I mean, we fire the doctor. And the team doctor was fired. And he reasoned why. He says, I cannot have about 3-4 players, top names, not ready within this period of time in these injuries. And it means that guy is not doing the job. And the poor doctor was fired on those grounds. So you are having people that, yes, can stay long, but also they have to have a rapport and bring results. Everyone must deliver. Even the team, a kit manager must deliver. You can't be having now somebody forgetting Messi's jersey. And the world sees Messi wearing jersey number 12 and think, where is the famous number 10? And simply because the kit manager was just having fun and not focused. You've got to focus. And even today, Stephen,

0: and you realize when a player gets injured, there is always a jersey that has to be sort of not injured, but when he's got maybe a nose, a bloody nose or something, and they have to change that jersey as long as there's blood on the jersey. We don't have guys thinking, no, we don't have this jersey. Let us put it in the bath, run with it when it's wet. It doesn't work like that. That's too amateurish. It's his job to make sure that 2 to 3 jerseys of the same player or of each player must be on standby.
1: Mm. Marksy, Africa Milani presents the Drive Time show on Cape Talk, and he promised, he made me ask you this. So I thought I should. Hugo Bruce, he's offering to stay on in some capacity, not as coach. He is 74. Should we keep him around? I mean, he's done amazing things.
0: Yes, we should. And I'll tell you why I say so. Yeah, maybe he is not going to be taking the stress. At least we are now having a story of a heart attack. Let's just accommodate him. But as a technical director, you ask about other jobs that people can do longer. If you are a technical director, you can always advise and say, this is how the team has gone. This is where I since left them. And if we can work in these areas, it's just an advice. Take it or leave it.
1: Oh, well, the Money Show, where you get sports breaking news too. Marks, when we look at football now, and there's still so much competition for entertainment, everyone talks about TikTok and all the rest, and in a way, you know, TikTok, I think, probably existed in the last World Cup. But when you look at how things are changing, how do you see football's place in all of that? A lot more sport televised than ever before, lots of different ways to consume it. Do you see football still kind of dominating the team sports category as it has kind of since you know TV was created? Do you think that's still going to be the case?
0: Yeah, it's still going to be the case, and TikTok is just one of those media avenues that the guys would prefer because it's always on the go, and the guys can always see the goal that they have never seen. I mean, actually, last night, not every South African watched Bafana, but those who were on their way to work, they must have seen the goal that sank us. So those are things that they want to see. But the worst thing for me, though, is let me start with the best still than the worst. And the marketing, if a team wants to market itself and there's something happening, and they can always go to that. It's anything positive can be there. The worst thing for me is when players forget to now play the game and ends up on social media. I mean, I just heard a big story when the goalkeeper of, Curaçao, after making great saves and became a hero in their opening game. And they said his following came from 30,000 to 1.8 million. I'm thinking, yeah, what is the relevance to football, you know? But that's the only sad part. You don't have to come off the pitch and start being looking at that and then start communicating. It's not for you to do that. Yours is just to make sure that you improve from where you left off. Because at least we remember that the game after, he conceded 2 goals, you know? So you've got to always make sure that you stay grounded when you're playing football.
1: And ticket prices, Marksy. I mean, we know that ticket prices for rugby matches are very, very expensive. Football matches are still really quite cheap. And they seem to have a completely different model for football matches. It shows you the difference in those markets, I think, too.
0: Yeah, but maybe here at home, but when you're talking about global football, the World Cup, I mean, the tickets are not cheap at all. And that is why you were talking about revenue. I mean, that's where they make their revenue and also sponsorship. So the tickets for the World Cup, you know it happens once in 4 years. If you think you're losing money, you have 4 years to make up, to make it up, you know? So you know that who has a guarantee that in the next 4 years you will still be alive? So if you can and you have that money, go for it. And it's something that will even make you live longer because you are a happy person instead of dying grumpy because you couldn't make the World Cup or haven't seen the World Cup live. So tickets cannot be cheap because they also make sure that they get controllable. Anything cheap sometimes lacks control.
1: The South African football icon, Mark Smapagnani, there, just talking about what's happening in the football industry and how it makes its money.
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1: In Africa Business Focus this week, Victor Chumaswana, the author of Africa Bounces Back, also Marketing Communications Executive Director at the University of Limpopo, looking at the top African business stories of the week and looking at some of the trends that he's seeing from the seat that he sits in and why they're important. The Kariba Dam, something we've all heard of, the massive dam in Zimbabwe. And there's a big plan there involving solar and $400 million.
5: Yeah, you know, Stephen, let's just, you say it's massive, but let's tell people how massive it is. How big is Gauteng surface area? What, 18,000 square kilometers? Kariba, Lake Kariba, which is an artificial construction, is about a third of that. So think about driving from Bronkhorstspruit side all the way to Mohale City and from Pretoria to Vereeniging, you divide that area into three parts. One part of that is Lake Kariba. So they are currently generating about 1,500 megawatts and 1,800 megawatts daily. Their peak demand is about 2,200 megawatts. This is one of the many IPP projects that they believe will be funded by a lot of development finance institutions, including the Afrexim Bank. Remember them? They gave us some money here in South Africa to do our industrialization. So this is one area. But the essence of the river is just a body of water, and unless you are fishing or doing whatever it is there, it's not serving any other purpose. And they believe that by developing these floating solar panels, they will be utilizing some of that. But bear in mind, Zimbabwe has been raising its gold production because of the Zimbabwe gold-backed currency. So mining is doing reasonably well. They are trying to increase the lithium beneficiation capacity of the industrialization program. So they believe that without the power supply or the security of power supply, they're not going to get there. It's been talked about for quite a while, this project, but as you know, in government circles, you talk about something, but once they get the development finance institutions, especially the Afrexim Bank on board, chances are it will come through.
1: Yeah, okay. I mean, it would make a big difference. And I mean, this will be, I presume, a big solar panel project that, you know, will actually make a big difference, because we know that electricity has been a big problem for Zimbabwe actually for quite a long time.
5: Exactly. And everybody talks about hydro energy, but you know, solar is one area, and I know you've observed how in Gauteng alone, many rooftops have become power stations, and it doesn't take much of an investment. Once solar panels have become better or more affordable, and you have a roof surface which is not doing anything, if you put solar panels there, it's better utilization. But especially Lake Kariba, because sometimes it dries up due to climate change, and then it becomes entirely useless when it hasn't really dried up. But what I'm saying is, what do you do with that surface? It's not like there are people swimming or anything happening. Fishing can continue while the solar panel generation is happening. It's a very good move. I think it will set a very good example for the Southern African Power Protocol.
1: Okay, there's been a a big review, AI involved in this, looking at copper mineralization in Botswana. And I mean, I think Botswana, if you look at what's happening with diamonds, it's going to need it.
5: It's going to need it. Think about, you've heard about Bill Gates, Stephen, talking about Bill Gates operating in Burundi and in the DRC, I think in Zambia already. They are investing in artificial intelligence. And the reason they're doing this is they're trying to get the geophysicals and try and enhance the efficiency there. It's worrying me because then you're going to have Americans owning our mineral maps. But the significance of AI is, remember that when you go mining, Stephen, you don't get steel or you don't get gold as it is. You find it in the form of an ore, which means when you crush the stones and you're blasting, you get a lot of ores and you record all this information. This is the ore I have. This is the ore I have. Now, all these are 50-year-old records that they are going through. They are not doing any new exploration. They're just going through the 50-year-old records and they're checking the kind of ores they have. And by using artificial intelligence, which, as you know, is very good at cross-checking and cross-referencing several sources of or data sets, they're able to find out, oh, we didn't realize we had copper here. We didn't realize we have this mineral here. So it's not exploring, digging deep into the soil. It's using the data that they have on the minerals they have already dug up, but they're just taking those gigabytes and gigabytes of records spanning over 50 years and saying, what can we do? They aggregate the data, and then they're able to say, okay, go and focus on this particular spot. There might be copper there because the data shows us that even as you were mining for diamond, even as you were mining for coal, you were leaving behind a lot of value. Think about what Fraser Alexander did when they went digging up and recovering or reclaiming minerals that would have been left in the mine dumps. And then you get the picture, but multiply that by 1,000. And then you get the picture of what this AI is doing.
1: And Victor, very quickly, Africa's richest man, me? No. Patrice? No.
5: No.
1: Dangote, signing a big deal. This is for refinery expansion.
5: Yeah, and remember, it's already pumping. The original plan was for it to pump about 650,000 barrels per day. He did a test, a crazy test 2 months ago, and said, can it do 700? And he found that it can. He said, okay, if it can do that, then I'm going to double that and make it 1.4 million barrels per day. And where do you go for money? He goes to China. Remember, this is his own money, Stephen. He owes more than 90% of that. So it's $20 billion that he has invested. Now he's looking for $400 million in China to get that, to expand his capacity. He's still going to own a significant stake in this refinery. You and I must be friends.
1: Victor Chumaswana there, the author of Africa Bounces Back, also a marketing communication executive director at the University of Limpopo. Some of the biggest stories taking place on our continent this week.
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1: Our shapeshifter this week, Sithole Lebokoiyit. He is currently the chief executive of personal and private banking at the Absa Group, but a really interesting life story. Running M-Pesa, one of the first people to be employed by M-Pesa, which has changed banking across Kenya, now changing it across Africa, and will soon change it across the world. Now at Absa, you really want to listen to Sithole's story.
10: I think first, from the time I was 18, 19, I've been an entrepreneur all my life till now. Done various kinds of businesses, from a garbage collecting company. I've ran a supplies company. I ran a pool table business when the time I was 18, 19. Very successful businesses in Kenya. And I've been able to, you know, see the gap or the opportunities that are presented and quickly stitch it up together with that. When I finished university, I joined a supermarket, which is like a pick and pay into it. And they sent me after 6 months to South Africa to look at how the supermarket industry is in, and quickly learned that a supermarket is actually a technology company.
1: Yeah, and such an interesting comment, yes.
10: Yeah, that the way the reorders and the barcodes and everything. So I went back to Kenya, resigned. I went to the UK to do a master's in technology. Just imagine, I wasn't thinking I was going to do that. And then came back and I worked for a company called Caltex, which I think was based in South Africa, but I was based in Nairobi. And that's the first time I got into the founders of M-Pesa came to my office wanting to see how they could use petrol stations as cash in, cash out points. And that was in 2005. And that's that was the genesis of fintech proper in the world, actually. Mm. And the word fintech had not even been coined then.
1: So I mean, when they first came and explained it to you, did you immediately think how big this was going to be? Is it maybe bigger now than you thought it would be?
10: So at that time, you know, I was having the same challenge. It was send money home. My mother was in the village. I was working in Nairobi. And the way in which we used to send it is you'd put the money in an envelope and hopefully give it to a bus driver.
1: Yeah.
10: And hopefully it'll get to your mom on the other side, and she had to take, you know, maybe an hour or so to get to the bus station to go collect the money. And so it resonated to me when there came with this proposition of how do we start something for send money home to the rural village. And you know, I couldn't have imagined how it'll come out to the way it is today. Just luckily, they actually hired me to be part of the team then. And, you know, moving from just a simple send money home proposition to a whole payments ecosystem and now to a digital platform that actually powers the economy. So in Kenya, for example, it's over 70% of the GDP goes through it. In most of the M-Pesa markets, it's over 40% of the GDP. So just imagine one company, let's say like in South Africa, controlling 70% of the GDP. It's incredible.
1: I wish I'd bought a share. At the time, you would have been using probably second generation cell phone technology. So you're sending SMSs or a USSD services. How were you able to send money in that way? Were you sending codes through SMSs or through USSD or something?
10: It's surprisingly similar to what PayShap is today, or CashSend. Today, when you send from your bank account to a mobile number, they receive a voucher and then you send them a PIN number. So that was M-Pesa 18 years ago. Sure. It was via an SMS, a simple SMS short code. We got your money. And at that time, most of people would go to an agent. So an agent is just a mom and pop shop that could allow you to cash in or cash out. And then we built then an agent network from zero to now over 1.2 million cash in, cash out points. So anywhere between 1 to 2 kilometers max, you would get a cash in, cash out point across the M-Pesa footprint.
1: Sure. So Toyo, looking at where you were, looking at where Kenya was at that time, why do you think it happened there? And I say this asking, why didn't it happen here? But was there something specific about Kenyan society that made it, that helped it? That, I mean, was it just because someone had the right insight at the right time?
10: No, I think first you must give credit to the organization, the Safaricom Vodacom organization. They, you know, they put purpose first. So it was purpose, people, and profit as secondary. So M-Pesa was designed not to make money. It was designed to drive financial inclusion. It was designed as an enabler for the society to move money easily. Yes, it started making a lot of money. But the regulator was also played a very key role. So the central bank played an amazing role in enabling a mobile money company, a telecommunication company, to roll out a financial service into it. But the key thing was the regulator and the organization had this purpose of driving financial inclusion. And that time, financial inclusion was at about 23%. Today, it's well over 90% of people financially included because of it.
1: I'm sure. Do you think that the fact that there was such a need for it helped to drive the innovation? This is not something that was ever, no one in the United States of America was going to have this, or no one in Sweden was ever going to have a problem selling, you know, sending money home to the mom in a village. And do you think that was a big part of it? I mean, there are lots of other countries. It could have happened in Bangladesh, could have happened in India, but it happened in Kenya.
10: Yeah, I think it's about the way the organization looked at it and put the resources behind it.
1: That must have been the key thing.
10: Yes, and kept at it. It took about 3-4 years before it started making money. So just that ability to continue, investing in it was key. Today, it's in over 220 countries. You said Sweden. Sweden have they have this called Swoosh. And it's also a send money proposition, not home, but to each other in the ecosystem. And it does roughly about 270 million transactions a day, an equivalent of about $1.5 billion a day that moves through that system of M-Pesa.
1: So as it started to grow, what was it like being on the inside of that? Because, I mean, I've spoken to plenty of people, often a shapeshifter, actually, one of the people we speak to at this time, has been involved in a kind of wave of innovation, you know, often to do with digital technology, but not always. To sort of be on the inside of that and watch it change people's lives must have been an amazing ride, must have been an amazing thing to be a part of. I mean, you would possibly have a cousin or a member of the extended family who says to you, have you tried in person, not knowing you were actually involved?
10: No. To be honest, when I was working there and the team that works there, everyone is just so focused on finding solutions to real life problems. Whether it's on payments, whether it's on lending, whether it's on opening accounts. Into it. Just to give an example, we were seeing roughly about $500 million a month of transactions declining because of insufficient funds. Somebody didn't have money. And we looked at the banking industry, we looked at what kind of product or services we could innovate or create under, and we found the overdraft product. So we built the first overdraft product on M-Pesa in January 2019. In the 24 hours, there were 6 million customers using it.
1: Say that again. From nothing, 24 hours, 6 million people used it.
10: 6 million people using it. And it does over a billion dollars of lending today in an overdraft product. But when you're working there, you're so obsessed with changing lives into it. Only when you go out is when people say, "Wow, you've created something." You know, you go to different conferences, people want to hear how you did it. But when I enter the office, it's not about how big it is. It is, what next can we do to help the society in which we operate in?
1: Were there particular problems that you had? I mean, tech problems, people problems sometimes? I mean, were there particular issues? Was there a regulator who, when they left office, you went, phew? <You
10: know? laughs> No. You know, I mean, at that time, technology wasn't as great as it is today. And when M-Pesa started, actually, the servers were not in Kenya. The servers were in Germany. Into it until 2015. The servers were in Germany. And I remember, I think in 2013 or 2014, this server went down for 18 hours. And that was just, you know.
1: I mean, Kenya would have come to a halt.
10: Yeah, it did come to a halt. It was on a Saturday, and we couldn't get the guy in Germany. I think he was on holiday. We couldn't get. So. The regulator said, "No, you must bring your servers home." And 2 years later, we brought we brought M-Pesa home to Kenya. And as technology has evolved, the organization invested more, and now it's quite resilient with regard to it. But the biggest fear is always that when 70% of the GDP is flowing through it, when something happens, it escalates very, very quickly up the chain of command there.
1: No one's
10: to the government.
1: yes, you get a phone call from the Prime Minister, I'm sure, pretty quickly. So things like that sense of starting something, I mean, you were a younger man when it started. As you get older and you move through the organization gets so much bigger and so much more important to people in Kenya and to, you know, the systems work in other places too. I mean, the weight of that, do you ever feel the kind of response, did you ever feel the responsibility and go, sure?
10: Yeah, when I was running that organization, there was never a time, you know, when I go to bed, I put my phone on full volume. You need to be accessible. You need to be accessible all the time into it. And when it's working, I think it's like breathing. When it's working or you're breathing, you don't think about it. When we had COVID, then you knew what breathing became an important part. And that's the same thing with M-Pesa. When it's working, it's fine. But when it's not working, the way in which people react is you see trending on Twitter, you see trend. I mean, it gets very, it's quite tough when things go wrong.
1: So when you look at your experience there and you look at the South African space, how do you see the South African space changing? I mean, you're at Absa now, you're in a big job there. They obviously are looking at you to try and lead some of the innovation there. Where are the big opportunities?
10: So, Steve, it's interesting. I never thought I was going to work for a bank. For 18 years, I've been trying to disrupt banking. And then get hired by a bank. And I think what we used to look at, we used to admire a lot about what the banks had, and we thought the assets that they had, they were not leveraging it properly or scaling it properly. So, and we used to, try and disintermediate them. Coming to Absa was just, it's an amazing opportunity. It's an amazing Pan-African bank with great people, with great ambitions. And, you know, I've been, you know, you look at the assets that it has, it's I feel like it's a playground for me. And the ability, you know, to innovate, to scale things, to look at, how do we play a bigger role in the Pan-African play? How do we empower the economies of Africa? So while M-Pesa was more about, individuals and a little bit about business, this gives me, we have an opportunity to play a bigger role in the economies across the continent. And Absa is, a fantastic place to be.
1: We're talking to Satoyo Lopokoyet, the Chief Executive of Personal and Private Banking at Absa. We're going to talk a bit more about particularly the role at Absa now, the future, banking and fintech, all of that to come. Satoyo is your shapeshifter this evening.
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1: 8 minutes to eight the time. Satoyo Lopokoyet is the Chief Executive of Personal and Private Banking at the Absa Group and has been very involved, ran M-Pesa for a long time in Kenya. Satoyo, you look at your position now. I mean, I don't want to be the one to tell you this, and you're not wearing a suit, but now you've gone corporate.
10: Still not wearing one.
1: No, I can see. And you look at where banking is, and you look at where fintech is going. Satoyo Lopokoyet there, the Chief Executive of Personal and Private Banking at the Absa Group. It's a fascinating journey he's been on, and I have a sneaking suspicion he's nowhere near done. You've been listening to the Best Bits of the Money Show, a digest of some of the most important interviews from the show this week. If you'd like to hear more, please go to our website or your podcast app and search for The Money Show. 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Thanks for listening. Really appreciate it. We'll be back with you with The Money Show, 6 o'clock on Monday. 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
6: Good evening, I'm Mikey Malapo. We begin in the south of Heidelberg. The Independent Police Investigative Directorate has confirmed that two people have been killed during ongoing protests in Rotunda. Spokesperson Lizzie Shuping says both cases have allegedly been linked to police action, with the second victim having succumbed to their injuries in hospital earlier. This comes as residents in the area have been demonstrating over a prolonged water crisis that has left many households without reliable supply for weeks. Protests began in the early hours of Wednesday in Extension 23, with residents blocking roads and demanding urgent intervention. Suping says the directorate is actively investigating the deaths.
11: The Rotunda matter was reported to IPIT yesterday, the 2nd of July 2026, and we have begun with our preliminary investigations, where we are looking at the alleged deaths due to police action. We have also been informed that the second person who was in hospital has succumbed to their injuries, and we now need to allow the investigation process to take its course.
6: Evidence led at the Madlanga Commission has revealed conversations between Deputy Crime Intelligence Boss Feroz Khan and businessman Mo Saeed to target journalist Yusuf Abramji. Evidence leaders presented evidence against Khan in his absence. This as Khan remains hospitalized following an assassination attempt on Sunday night. The general is legally represented by his attorney. Khumuza Modise has more.
12: One of the themes explored by evidence leaders at the Madlanga Commission today is a conversation between General Feroz Khan and businessman Mo Saeed about journalist Yusuf Abramji. In the text, it shows a press statement by Abramji in which he blames police for the worsening of the illegal tobacco trade. In the statement read by evidence leader Adila Hassim, Abramji names Carney Links in the sale of illegal cigarettes, a company which Saeed is a director of.
13: General Khan responds, F him up, bro. He must stay in his lane.
12: In more messages, Saeed shares more posts about Abramji, about the illegal cigarette trade, and Khan says he could sort it out easily. The commission has also seen texts showing that Khan had also taken issue with the work of Daily Maverick reporter Marianne Tam on SAPS PPE corruption. Khumuza Modise, Eyewitness News.
6: The Interministerial Committee on Migration says the spread of fake news to perpetuate a false narrative that South Africa is xenophobic is unacceptable. This after the Ghanaian government issued a statement claiming a citizen had been murdered in Khayelitsha amid protests against illegal immigration. According to the statement, the deceased was 40-year-old Bashiru Isaac, but police have no record of such a killing in Khayelitsha and can only confirm the death of a Ghanaian national in Nyanga on Monday. They say 35-year-old Kwabena Boajin was shot dead at the Nyanga terminus in front of a hair salon and shoe repair shop in a shooting that's believed to be linked to extortion. Police have asked Ghanaian authorities to provide more details, while Justice and Constitutional Development Minister Mamoloko Kubai, who chairs the Interministerial Committee on Migration, has expressed serious concern about the Ghanaian claims. Deputy Government Spokesperson William Baloyi.
14: Minister Kubai indicated that it is concerning that the Ghanaian authorities continue to communicate false information about South Africa regarding developments on irregular migration.
6: He adds the minister's reiterated protocol must be followed.
14: She continued to appeal that the diplomatic matters and concerns between our continental counterparts must be communicated properly through the South African diplomatic channels that have been established.
6: On the murder that's been confirmed by police, Baloyi says authorities are looking into it.
14: She further indicated that she regrets loss of life on the shores and would like to send the heartfelt condolences to the family of the deceased and assure them that our law enforcement authorities will investigate this matter and bring the perpetrators to book.
6: And the Employment and Labour Department says it won't be drawn to comment on calls for the Unemployment Insurance Fund to be placed under administration until a formal process has been lodged. This is despite growing calls for a cleanup at the agency, which has been accused of poor governance for some time, with the latest escalation of the concerns coming from Business Unity South Africa. Earlier this week, the business group confirmed its decision to withdraw from UIF structures at the National Economic Development and Labour Council and to sever ties with the fund's board. Busa said this was a bid to safeguard the reputation of its representatives, uphold sound governance principles, and send an unequivocal message that the current situation is unsustainable. As part of the proposed remedy to the dysfunction at the UIF, Busa called on the government to appoint an independent administrator to fix the fund and to conduct a forensic probe into its spending. Gold's trading at $4,175.38 an ounce. The rand's at 16.22 to the dollar, at 21.66 to the pound, at 18.56 to the euro. Brent crude oil's at $71.94 a barrel. A look at your weather. A cold but sunny Saturday in store for Gauteng tomorrow. Joburg will drop to overnight lows of 3 degrees and peak at highs of 18. Pretoria is at 3 and 19 degrees. Vereeniging is at 2 and 17. A cloudy start for Cape Town, otherwise partly cloudy, with moderate northwesterly winds at a low of 11 and a high of 18 degrees. The top story in Eyewitness News this hour. The Independent Police Investigative Directorate has confirmed that two people have been killed during ongoing protests in Rotunda in the south of Heidelberg.
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17: It's 6 minutes after 8 o'clock and welcome to the show. My name is Aubrey Masango. I'll be with you until midnight on this Friday evening. It is the Friday edition of the Aubrey Masango show, and I'm really looking forward to some great discussion, especially in the first hour, because that is our open line. Yeah, we usually have our open line in the final hour of the show, but on a Friday, it happens in the first hour of the show. You can give us a call on 011-883-0702 for your highs and lows. In other words, all of the stories that would have piqued your interest, that would have really made you think and have conversations, not only at work, but at different spaces, different arguments that you've heard, different insights, and maybe you've changed your mind about a particular issue. Love to hear from you on 011-883-0702. Now remember, call now. Do it now, because as you know, by the time you decide that you're going to phone, there's already four or five people ahead of you. So do it now so that we get a chance to hear your thoughts. I'll share some of my thoughts about some of the things that have taken place this week and really just looking forward to your thoughts. In the second hour of the show, my guest in our spotlight feature is with Teboho Johannes Kekana. They also call him Mr. TJ Kekana, principal of Sekhukhune TVET College in Limpopo. Affectionately known as TJ, he was among the first principals appointed after the 2002 merger of technical colleges and colleges of education. He now leads with a strong focus on strategy, governance, student success. A qualified teacher, a lecturer, and a national examiner with the MBA and PGD in progress, TJ also serves as president of SAPCO. SAPCO is the South African Public Colleges Organization, sits on the National Skills Authority Board, and is deputy chair of Higher Health. But his heart is in Sekhukhune, where he secured funding for a skills development and trade test center. So young artists, artisans no longer have to travel far to qualify. In the third hour of the show, in our South Africans Doing Great Things feature, Bertha Mahoge, or Mahoge, Executive Director of the African Children Feeding Scheme joins me. In a country where far too many children still go to school on an empty stomach, organizations like ACFS, the African Children Feeding Scheme, are proving that a simple meal can be the beginning of something much bigger. For more than seven decades, the ACFS Community Education Feeding Scheme has been tackling hunger while opening doors to education. I'll be speaking to Bertha Mahoge Executive Director of the African Children Feeding Scheme in our South Africans Doing Great Things feature. But then, of course, the final hour is dedicated to some memories, to some sentiments through music, and that is with your voices, your choices. And I'm really looking forward to that moment. So much has happened in this week. Bafana Bafana came back, I suppose, a little dejected after not making it to the group of 16, having lost to the Czech Republic? Yeah, I think it was the Czech Republic. Big conversation yesterday on the show around the fact that some people felt that they needed to, needed to vent for what they believed was a bad performance. And then there were those who felt that we did pretty well. We did pretty well in the Women's T20 ICC World Cup. The Protea women's cricket team did well, folks. I really think that they did well. But of course, it wasn't to be because we lost to England yesterday. And the girls are coming back home too. And so, not the best of sporting weeks, I suppose. But I suppose there's been a lot of hope. Then, of course, there was that big story that was anticipated for different reasons by different people, but that was the protests of the 30th of March, led by an organization called March and March, and others that many people believed would have turned out to be violent. But I suppose the general sense is that it was contained, that it could have gotten far worse. Now, that's because there are incidents that have been recorded in KwaZulu-Natal and in Gauteng that represent criminal behavior, violent criminal behavior associated with March and March. And, of course, there's been, I believe, 900 arrests that are associated with that. The police have been following up on more cases, and we're hearing that there's even more arrests that have been affected. I'd be interested to hear your thoughts as to whether or not you believe this was a successful march. It happened throughout the country. In some parts of the country, it was louder than in others. And then, of course, there is the issue of Ghana. And, of course, the misinformation, at least the Department of International Relations and Cooperation and the Department of Justice have come out very, very strongly to say that Ghana is, in fact, spreading misinformation. This is following a gentleman who was killed, I believe, on the 29th of June, following what is believed to be an extortion case against the Ghanaian gentleman, and that it wasn't necessarily connected to the marches. But of course, Ghana is suggesting that it is connected to the march, and is now claiming that they are looking for some sort of justice for this man in the context of the protest and the march. The South African government has come out very strongly to say that y'all are not telling the truth. And Ghana has come out also to say that they will be looking for compensation, together with Nigeria, by the way, for businesses and assets that have been lost by their nationals due to them leaving South Africa. Yeah. So they're coming out as far as that is concerned. And then finally, former President Jacob Zuma, spotted in India with his good friend AJ Gupta. Oh, no, wait. AJ Gupta is a fugitive, a wanted fugitive here in South Africa. And I know that the Department of International Relations and Corporations, Department of International Relations and Corporations, is a little concerned about the fact that an employee of the department was with President Jacob Zuma in that trip. I believe that the department has raised questions around whether or not this particular diplomat, I think the ambassador to India from South Africa, Mr. Suklal, I think his name is being investigated, I suppose, by the department as to his conduct in all of that. The fact of the matter is that there's a lot of concern about the fact that President Jacob Zuma, or former President Jacob Zuma, is traveling to different parts of the world in ways that are raising questions around whether or not his travels reflect a disregard of South African foreign policy. Yeah, you'll remember, folks, just in terms of what happened with the MK party, of which President Jacob Zuma is the leader, that the former general secretary of that organization was fired from that organization. I'm talking about Floyd Chivambu, precisely because he went to go and visit Prophet Bushiri, who is also a wanted fugitive. Yeah. The MK party fired him, ostensibly because he went to visit a known fugitive from South Africa. Well, AJ Gupta is a known fugitive and he's wanted. And then finally, there's the story of Tony Leon, the, suppose the narrative by the former leader of the DA, John Steenhuisen, who has now been demoted to be the deputy minister of, kind of which department is he now deputy minister of? He was, of course, the Minister of Agriculture, and he's had a lot of run-ins with the lobby groups, farming lobby groups in the agricultural space because of the way that he handled the foot and mouth disease situation. But he was involved in a conversation with Adrian Basson of News 24, where he made some revelations that suggested that the former leader of the DP, later the DA, Tony Leon, has been involved in questionable, alleged unethical business practices with his company. Is it Observe? Is it Converse? I can't remember. Observe Communications. And there's a whole lot of issues there. He's now the Deputy Minister of Trade, Industry and Competition. And there is a lot of talk about that. So we'll hear a little bit more as it continues. Dina Pule, the former Minister of Communications, was reintroduced to the cabinet by President Cyril Ramaphosa amidst a lot of anger about that move. Remember, she was fired as Minister of Communications in 2013 because of unethical behavior. So, yeah, very, very interesting developments as we watch these issues in the news. And then finally, the Madlanga Commission has now subpoenaed Kat Matlala to testify next week, Tuesday. I think that this is going to be a very eventful moment. And everybody's talking about that as to what will Kat Matlala reveal. And this happens, of course, while there's a lot of conversation around this deal that people are, this deal to either let him serve a jail time of up to 12 years. And there's a bit of disagreement between the courts and his lawyers and the prosecuting team there about the terms of that deal and the sentence. And I suppose at some point there will be some agreement with regards to that. And I'm suggesting to you that the agreement about that deal will determine how Kat Matlala will speak at the Madlanga Commission on Tuesday next week. Those are some of the things that are on my mind. Give me a call. I'd love to hear from you. 011-883-0702. The Springboks play against England tomorrow. And that's going to be a big game. So we're watching all of these things and we'd love to hear your thoughts straight after this.
18: 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So often the city is seen in a negative light, and I feel like the Walk the Talk is going to be breathing new life into the city with people falling in love with it again. You must definitely take part in this year's Walk the Talk because, of course, we often engage across from one another via the phone, via the WhatsApp line, but this time we actually get to see each other in person, and it is always such a beautiful experience. This year, I am eyeing the 5 kilometer because I saw that route and I said, this should be interesting, but I'll see. I might challenge myself. Let's see. 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Can't wait to see you there.
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17: Mepingi is in Orlando. Hi, Mepingi.
20: Hello.
17: Are you well this evening?
20: We have to be. We have to force ourselves to be okay.
17: Yes.
20: I just want to congratulate Much and Much and all the other civic groups that participated rightfully. It's their rights. We must not. They say we live in a. We must be participants in our democracy.
17: Yeah.
20: Not only when it's voting time. So what was happening on Tuesday is participatory democracy in action.
17: Yeah.
20: People are disgruntled. We are all disgruntled with this government. We don't have confidence in this government anymore because they have betrayed us. They have betrayed us. They put. Our lives in danger. They are the ones who've enabled the risks that we are faced with in the townships. When you bring Somalians, maybe Al-Shabaab, maybe these people are highly trained terrorists from Ethiopia, just because they donate to you, to your party, during gala dinners, you turn a blind eye when they commit crimes against the people, like Mazwi Kumalo Tubega in Vosloorus. I believe he spoke with Lishuti, is it Lishuti Jones? Yeah, a journalist from, I think, ENCA, and said he was kidnapped by Somalians and Ethiopians. They were exchanging torture. They would go, this one would leave, they would leave it or tied him in somewhere in Hillbrow. And up to today, our police, they don't show any interest in going after those people. So when the law is read or is being emphasized against like South Africans. You know, it's kind of strange because we already live in a mafia state. Mm-hmm. The state is very, very, very violent and aggressive against our people. They don't defend us. They don't protect us. So what do they expect people to do? People will be on the streets because they have shown our people they are thugs themselves. Right now, they say there's no money for the Madlanga Commission to continue. But 600 million were fined. And we want a list of all those private security companies. We want those a list and their directors because it's alleged that some of these comrades, they own these private security companies. We want to know how much each security company bought just for that, the windfall of just one day. One day. It's getting from, you know, it's like it's moving from bad to worse. And our president, Liana, and ex-president, they are becoming delinquents. Why didn't Ramaphosa appoint a social worker, an experienced social worker outside

0: defrauded our taxpayers' monies. Man, he defrauded us with a boyfriend. You know, they take advantage of the privileges that they have in government. So that they are really showing us that they will never change. They are not serious. It's just lip service to say we will enforce the law without fear or favor. So Ramaphosa is just talking shop, you know.
1: Mbengi, let me stop you there. Yeah, Mbengi, just very, very unhappy with recent developments, but of course happy about what happened on Tuesday with March. Your thoughts about that? Yeah, and the issue of Dinapule has a lot of people unhappy. Yeah, just this idea that somebody who has been found to have been unethical and questionable, in just in terms of their ethics and morality, is recycled. There's a part of me that feels like President Cyril Ramaphosa might not have had much of a choice in all of that. That he had a lot of pressure from his own organization. Give me a call. I'd love to hear your thoughts about that. Sizwe is in Klip Spruit. Good evening to you, Sizwe.
2: How are you?
1: Yeah, I'm very well, Sizwe. How are you?
2: I'm good. Yeah, there's a lot that is happening in this country.
1: Yep.
2: I'm one of those people who are not happy about the match.
1: Yep.
2: Simply because it's people who are behind the match. They are affiliated to MK Party. Jacinta Ngobese Zuma, he have two surnames. The last one, Zuma. It shows that if you are not a Zulu, you are not a president. You are only a president if you are a Zulu. They view Cyril Ramaphosa based on his nationality, not as a president of the. They are not happy. So this March, it's one of the organizations that is funded. At night, they come together to concord how to bring this disruption in the country. Simply because Cyril Ramaphosa, his nationality is a vendor or is a Tsonga speaker, then he doesn't deserve to be the president. The only persons who deserve to, who qualify to be president, it's only Zulus. So this March is a tribalist. It's not an organization that is reliable. So they are causing havoc and bringing instability in the countries they face simply because they don't like Cyril Ramaphosa. They only want to see one of their own becoming the president. And it will never happen. Cyril Ramaphosa will remain our president. And for a third term, I think we should go for Cyril Ramaphosa for third term. Understand? So that we teach these people a lesson. This country is not KwaZulu Natal. This is South Africa. If they don't want to accept other nationality to run this country, thinking that they will bring disruption, then there is no way to act like Rwanda against the Zulu nation, deploying soldiers there and discipline those Zulus. Our president is Cyril Ramaphosa. Understand? They should not deprive our president like they did on the 30th of June with the dummy up march. That was dummy up march. Understand?
1: Okay.
2: There is no intent on that march.
1: Sizwe, I think we get your sentiments. Thanks very much for your call. Nora is in Heidelberg. Hi, Nora.
3: Evening, Aubrey. How are you doing?
1: Very good, thanks. Your thoughts?
3: Yeah, I'm calling from Rotunda, Aubrey, in Heidelberg.
1: Yes.
3: Your leading story there on the news, our township is literally on fire.
1: Mm.
3: We haven't had water here for 5 years.

0: 5 weeks here in Rwanda.
1: Mm.
0: And we were told that there's a problem with some pipes, and they sent us pictures, you know, on the community groups, the
1: yes.
0: municipality, that is.
1: Yes.
0: Oh, no, they're busy fixing. Until Rainwater took out a statement saying that they actually switched off the water because the municipality hasn't paid.
1: Yes.
0: So they've been lying to the community all this time that they're fixing pipes. Meantime, they were water because they were owing rainwater.
1: Yeah.
0: So that really angered the community that the municipality has been lying all along.
1: Sure.
0: They took to the streets on Wednesday. Since Wednesday, we've been on the street. Two young men died. The police shot at us. Two young men have died now, which just made the community even more angry.
1: Mm.
0: Now, the mayor's house was torched today. It's all burnt down. You know, the situation, it's just the lies, Aubrey.
1: Yeah, yeah, yeah.
0: Now, in Rwanda, there's no way that you cannot pay your bills. I mean, one of our mayors was in the, I mean, the municipal manager was on SABC News saying that the communities, they don't pay. That's the reason why they haven't paid rent water. I tell you one thing, in Rwanda, if you don't pay, they block your electricity. So you absolutely have no choice but to pay. We are one township, then I can even vouch that 90% of us pay for our services. Because if you don't, you get blocked. And now more lies that are making your community even more angry that the communities are not paying. So we basically want to know what is the municipality doing with all our money, and we will never not stop until our taps are running with water and the mayor resigns. The strike will go on indefinitely. Our town is in turmoil.
1: Rwanda is on which side, Nora?
0: It's Lesedi municipality in Heidelberg.
1: On Heidelberg, of course, of course.
0: In Heidelberg.
1: Yes. All right. Nora, thank you so much for giving us a call and just giving us the community's perspective on that. And I think you're reflecting a lot of anger that is being felt in many communities in this country at the moment, where people are saying, "But you know, we're paying for these services.
0: Where does the money go?
1: Where does the money go?" Nora in Heidelberg, absolutely. Thanks very much for your call. If you're in Rwanda, please give me a call. I have been hearing that there is a lot of unhappiness in that part of our province. Let me speak to Dumisani in Germiston. Hi, Dumisani.
2: Hey, how are you? Evening, how are you?
1: I'm very well, thank you, Dumisani. What's on your mind?
2: I mean, the call before, Umamu Nora.
1: Yes.
2: Whatever he's saying is dangerous. It's dangerous to this nation. It's dangerous because these are allegations against the President former Jacob Zuma and MK that are not founded, that are not tested, that have no evidence. I mean, against the MIM much and much. I mean, even Malema and other leaders, I mean, who are in government? They made such allegations that are not founded. That much and much is being funded by a third party. Some say that they are being funded by the Israelites. I mean, these are dangerous allegations, man. Okay, Loza, I want to talk about Jacob Zuma visit to India.
1: Yeah.
2: I mean, this man has been treated unfairly, unjustifiably, because most of these accusations that are thrown to Jacob Zuma are not founded, are not tested, have not been tested in the court of law, but they keep on coming, they keep on. We know it's dangerous because if I say to you, Opri is a rapist. I keep on saying Opie is a rapist. Keep on saying each and every day, go to the media saying that Opie is a rapist. In the mind of the public, it stick.
1: Let me ask you this.
2: Discrediting your enemy.
1: Which accusation has been leveled against Jacob Zuma in the case of him visiting India and meeting with AJ Gupta that you think is outside of the truth?
2: Let's take the Gupta family. The Gupta family has not been in the court of law.
1: Because they're running away. They're fugitives.
2: Of those allegations. That
1: yeah, but that's because
2: No. Okay, they are running away.
1: Relax. Easy. You're going to get time. The reason why the Guptas have not been able to ventilate their side of the story is because they have not been coming to South Africa to come and face the music in court. For that reason, they've become fugitives. We know that Floyd Shivambo was fired from the MK party.
2: Yes, I agree.
1: Yeah. So what I'm asking you is that what? Hold on. Easy. What is it about this situation? Because this is the latest situation we're talking about right now, that you believe is not true. Dumsani?
2: Okay, look, what I'm saying is that...
1: Yes.
2: Okay, do you hear me now?
1: I hear you loud. Look,
2: I'm saying that they've never been in court. Yes, they're running. Yes, they're running away. Yes, it's a fact, yeah? But they never been in court to be tested of those allegations, and then they are
1: because
2: fugitive.
1: They're running away, yeah, right?
2: Just like a Shishipuri.
1: Yes.
2: If ever they're running away, Shishipuri and the Gupta are fugitives, and then and meeting them is a crime. And then why Floyd was not taken to court? And then why Mr. President was not taken to court to say that he has committed a crime by meeting the Zimbabwean tycoon?
1: But who said that meeting Bushiri was a crime? Because what we heard was
2: that's what Jacob Zuma is being
1: you are being disingenuous. The only time we got to understand that Floyd Shivambo's meeting with Bushiri was wrong was from the MK. Now the MK party must be consistent with that notion. What I'm saying to you is that nobody has said that it is a crime for President Jacob Zuma to meet with AJ Gupta. But the question is being raised because it is the party that President Zuma is leader of that decided that Floyd Shivambo must leave because he went and met with a known fugitive. So it didn't come from anywhere else but the MK.
2: No, Mr. Opry, you're putting it wrongly.
1: Okay, put it rightly for me, please.
2: Jacob Zuma is being accused of meeting the Gupta brothers at India, who are the fugitives, you know?
1: That's not the problem.
2: Yeah,
1: the problem.
2: You said that it's not a problem.
1: Hold on. The problem, because there's no law that exists that says that Jacob Zuma may not meet with the AJ with the Gupta brothers. The issue that is being raised is to say, "Ow, didn't you just fire this one for the same problem? How come it's okay for former President Jacob Zuma?"
2: Mr. Oprah,
1: yes.
2: Take the MK aside.
1: How can you take the MK aside?
2: The state.
1: How can you take the MK?
2: DECO. That's a department of the state.
1: Yes.
2: And also, the minister in the presidency is saying that Jacob Zuma is putting the country in disrepute by meeting the fugitives, that is the Gupta brothers. So, there, if you take this, it's not about the MK, it's about.
1: I hear what you're saying what you are saying when you say that you want to exclude the issue of the MK party in this particular issue, because as you correctly say that Derko and the presidency are saying that the meeting with a known fugitive by a former president of this country, a former head of state by this country, is problematic. But there is no law, right? It is problematic in the sense that here we have a former.
2: So that's why I'm asking the secretary of the ANC of KZN, that this man. I think it's Duma.
1: Yes.
2: Who said that when Jacob Zuma land in the country on Wednesday, they're going to arrest him. The question is, on what charges?
1: Exactly. Oh. That is a case that is clearly fightable by former President Jacob Zuma. But the issue that I'm raising is, it is an enacted. At least policy, or it looks like it was policy of the MK party, that Floyd Chivambo was fired. And it's at least what they told us, that he was fired because of going to visit a known fugitive. But this was the MK party that said so. Or have I got it wrong?
2: MK is not a government. Loza, is not part of the government. So whatever they are saying, whatever their policies,
1: yes,
2: doesn't constitute you. That doesn't abide you and me. So that's why I'm saying, take the MK outside.
1: But the only time that we saw action taken,
2: okay, so.
1: by somebody who was a leader of the MK party, right, for visiting. A known fugitive from the law of South Africa was from the MK. You know, I mean, even though lots of people spoke about it to say, hey, but this thing is problematic that Floyd Chivambo is going to meet with a known fugitive, there was no law broken. In the same way that you can argue that as problematic as Jacob's Zuma's visit to India to meet with AJ Gupta is problematic, but no law has been broken.
2: And
1: so now my question is not about the country.
2: Being fugitive, but the institute that declared those are Shipuri and the Gupta. Being fugitive is the state, you know?
1: Yeah, but Dumsani, being a fugitive is not just a title, right? When the law seeks to talk to you and you run away, that makes you a fugitive, right? So my issue here is that You are trying to make this about government.
2: It's a state, yeah.
1: And I'm saying to you that government at this stage does not have a law to fight Jacob Zuma about as far as this issue is concerned. So they're the least of my issues. My issue is with the MK party. The MK party has set a precedent to say that if you go and visit a known fugitive and you are a leader of the MK party, then you are going to be fired. Are we going to see the same thing with Jacob Zuma?
2: I'm saying, Mr. Offering it, I'm saying, look, the institute that declared both Shiburi and Gupta is the government. I mean, and it is the government that responded to Jacob Zuma to say he has put this country in disrepute and he disrespecting the country. And also, the minister and the president even said that he may lose some of the benefits that comes with being a former president.
1: But you're not answering my question. My question is a very simple one. We have a precedent with regards to.
2: But the MK is not a government. MK is not a government. It's not a government. MK is not a government.
1: All right, Dumzani, I'm going to let you go. I'm going to let you go because you're running away from my question to you. I'm not asking about the government. I'm asking about the MK party, which has demonstrated by firing Floyd Shibambo because he went to go and visit a fugitive. I am simply asking you, is there going to be consistency?
2: MK must sort this thing out. I mean, but now...
1: All right, Dumzani in Germiston, thank you very much for your call. Keshana is in Orlando West. Time, Keshana. Yes, sir. What's on your mind?
3: Do you expect MK to fire Jacob Zuma?
1: No, I don't. I'm simply asking.
3: If you can't answer me, it's okay.
1: I don't expect MK to fire Jacob Zuma, because I don't think that they've got that kind of level of principle. But what it will, if they don't fire Jacob Zuma, it'll show an inconsistency in their own policies. I'm asking you now. Can you ask me a question? Now let me ask you a question. If the reason why Floyd Shivambo was fired from the MK party was because he went to go and visit a known fugitive, is it unreasonable for us to be asking whether or not the MK party will be consistent in that policy?
3: The MK party is not in the government.
1: but neither was Floyd Shivambo.
3: Yeah, but Zuma was not in the government. MK is not in the government.
1: No. I'm asking you about MK party's policies, not government's policies.
3: I'm following what the MK member was saying there. The way in the MK, the way they answer questions.
1: Yeah, but I'm asking you them. Now. I'm talking to Mkeshana now. I'm asking you, Mkeshana, I'm saying, is it unreasonable for us to be asking the question that says, given what we saw with Floyd Shivambo, are we likely to see the same thing?
3: To the MK members, it's unreasonable, but to me, it's reasonable.
1: Yeah, but that's what I'm doing. I'm talking to Mkeshana. I want Mkeshana's opinion.
3: No, let's leave that one.
1: All right, go ahead. Yeah.
3: No, man, on a serious note, man, my horse, man, this thing of tribalism.
1: Yes.
3: I don't know, maybe it's because I was born here in Soweto, or I don't come from the rural areas or in the former Bantustans, or maybe I don't know. Because where I come from, all right, I know there were some people who believe in that, there and there, but mostly, yeah, man, this thing of tribalism, it was not so much. Because now, I see now this thing of illegal immigrants now is becoming tribalistic. Even now, the Zulu king now is involved. I don't know how does the king involve himself here. Even this guy, Pagalum Tagati, I told that he was with the Zulu King. I don't know how does the Zulu King fit in here. Even the president, I don't understand. At least with the president, I can understand. But with the Zulu King, I don't understand Mama Ops, what's going on now. Because if you check on Mama Ops in Rwanda, what happened there? Tribalism is very dangerous, Mama Ops.
1: Yeah. So,
3: and I hate tribalism with passion, Mama Ops.
1: Yeah. No, okay? I think tribalism is a dangerous, dangerous thing. I think, Mkesha, I think you can't ignore it when people say that I feel excluded and spoken down to because of perceptions that might exist in people's minds about the tribe from which I belong.
3: There is a statement that I heard from the Zulu King addressing his subjects. They're saying that they are not full Zulus, they are half Zulus. Abayonu Zulu ophelele. I don't know what does that mean.
1: So
3: even when we speak here, like here in Soweto, for an example, we are told that we are not speaking proper Zulu. Who's speaking proper Zulu? And in fact, who said this language who is Zulu? Because when Zulu was born, he didn't teach us to speak Maops.
1: Yeah.
3: You understand?
1: So,
3: say that we are speaking Zulu, I don't understand where that comes from.
1: Yeah. So feelings of prejudice are felt throughout the world. And all I'm saying to you is that these feelings are felt. When a person who is a Motsonga or a Mchangani says, I feel like I am being treated badly, we can't just ignore that. Can't just ignore
3: because
1: that.
3: Of the language he speaks. Because of the language he speaks.
1: Not because of the language he speaks. Because of the perception that other people might have of his tribe. Right? So,
3: yeah, but no. Sorry, my opposite to come in there. There's one thing that you must remember, my opposite. Mm. You see, tribes were created by our colonizers. We didn't have tribes before. You can call any historian there, if you are not aware. You can call any historian there. The tribes were created by our colonizers. Mm. A language, my opposite, is not your identity, my opposite.
1: All right. So
3: the language you speak is not your identity. I can challenge anyone. I've been telling you this,
1: Mkesha, my brother. I don't have energy for fighting today. I'm simply saying. You ask questions. You said how I don't understand something, and I'm trying to bring some of that understanding to you, but I don't think that you want to understand. I think you've made certain decisions, and you're done. You don't want to hear anything.
3: No, you're wrong, my ops.
1: Okay, all right, Mkesha. We'll talk about it another time.
3: Okay, no sharp, my ops.
1: Mkesha is in Orlando West. Walter is in Randburg. Hi, Walter.
4: Hi, ops. How's it?
1: I'm very well, thank you, Walter. What's on your mind, sir?
4: Ach man, alles is bakgat. Die tijd het mooi gepraat vandaag.
1: Alles is bakgat, oh man.
4: Ja, Tani Chabene het lekker gepraat vandaag.
1: Wat ze die Tani vandaag?
4: Ja, I mean, she was responding to the issue about the Nigerian government wanting to make some recourse against the losses.
1: Of their nationals, their assets, their cars, their businesses.
4: Their cars and all those things. And the other thing wat ze lekker gepraat het, ze het gesê, ons moet die drug dance gaan, hulle moet voor ons wees, waar is die drug dance? So, hoe gaan die mensen nog voor ons wees?
1: Walter in Randburg, I'm going to let you go. Much appreciated. Pumlani is in Rustenburg. Hi, Pumlani.
5: Hi, Bob. How are you?
1: I'm very well, thank you. What's on your mind?
5: You know, Bob, there's been something that has been troubling me for a very long time. You know, I think there was a form of state capture that it has been quiet for a very long time, but I feel that it was also a state capture. Do you remember this rent manipulation thing?
1: Yes.
5: Of which it was like it ended in thin air, like it was never followed up. I know that some certain banks, they paid a couple of millions while they made trillions out of it. That was a form of state capture. And I feel like because a certain, this is how I feel, a certain skin color of people is involved. That's the reason why it never went far. And that thing, there was supposed to be actually a commission of that thing to find out what is actually behind the whole thing. Because
1: you know that just last week there was a verdict on that case. No, it's this week. There was a verdict on that case that was, in fact, I remember Stephen Grotus was speaking to a guy by the name of Rob Rose, talking to the outcomes of that case. You're aware of that, Pumlani, aren't you?
5: No, I'm not currently aware. Because I do feel that if also they can go deep to what Tony Leon was doing,
1: yeah,
5: that a lot of that is done by the people of the Arab skin color. And we don't really speak much about it. The thing is with them, they do their thing clean. You know, they know the books. With our people, when they do things, they're very reckless, you know, because they just do things just to make sure that we eat, because, you know, they're hungry, you know. But these people already, they have the money. But also they have some ways that they use in order to get money. But then later on, I feel like those things, they're not really followed up. But we'll see with also the case of Tony Leon, boss. I want to really, like, there's a lot that is going to be discussed about on that thing. I feel like there's a lot of control that they have behind the scenes that we don't know about. And I feel like if they can really follow up, there's a lot that can be discovered. There's a lot that can be discovered, perhaps.
1: Yeah.
5: That is just my take.
1: So I think it's important, though, Pumlani, that you do familiarize yourself with the South African Constitutional Court's decision around the RAN manipulation issue. In fact, it was delivered on the 30th of June. You know, I might not like, or I might like their decision, but a decision has been made. So it's important for you to know that the issue did get to a point where it went to the Constitutional Court. And on Tuesday this week, the Constitutional Court delivered a verdict on that particular story. And it's important that you should know that.
5: No, it's fine. I will follow up on that. I hope we get the answers to that. But Bob, that was a very serious thing.
1: The answers are there. I'm not sure whether you're going to like the answers based on what you've just said to me.
5: No, we're gonna find the truth about that, and you know, because this thing took a long time. You know, yeah. We need to find the truth about this thing. Thank you very much.
1: So just do yourself a favor, Pumlani, and just go and check the Constitutional Court verdict on that particular issue, which was delivered on the 30th of June. So when everybody was marching, that Constitutional Court verdict was delivered. It's important for you to know that.
5: No, it's fine. I guess maybe because we were distracted by the strike. Maybe, yeah, that's the reason why we didn't hear about it. But then it's fine. I will follow up on that. I just want to know that this thing has been troubling me for a very long time, because there's a lot that is going
1: to happen. Will you call me on Monday to tell me what your thoughts are?
5: Okay, no problem. I'll do that.
1: Pumlani in Rustenburg, much appreciated. I want to end off by saying this. It's important for us to understand that there's information out there. You know, sometimes information is not perhaps harboring the kinds of headlines that we wish it did. And there's an argument to be presented for that, because, yeah, sometimes certain types of information are held back for reasons that we sometimes can't understand. But I'm simply saying that just because you are not hearing something being talked about on your favorite radio station, or you're not seeing the conversation about that matter on Twitter or social media, does not mean that that story is not continuing. That may mean that you need to actively go and search for that story. And so your comment is less about whether or not the information is there or not than it is about whether or not the media space is speaking about it. It's a minute after 9. Let's take the news.
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7: Good evening, I'm Mikey Malapo. The DA says Parliament's International Relations Portfolio Committee was alerted today that South Africa's High Commissioner to India, Anil Sukhlal, received written instructions from DIRCO to formally receive former President Jacob Zuma and corruption-accused Ajay Gupta during Zuma's recent visit to India. The claim comes after Minister in the Presidency Khumbuzo Ntshavheni publicly reprimanded Sukhlal during a post-cabinet media briefing over his involvement in the visit. Zuma was seen in the company of fugitive Ajay Gupta in India and told journalists Gupta was his friend who had been chased from South Africa. DA spokesperson on international relations, Ryan Smith.
8: If indeed High Commissioner Sukhlal received written instructions from DIRCO to formally receive Jacob Zuma and corruption accused Ajay Gupta in India, heads must roll. The DA calls on the Minister of International Relations and Cooperation, Ronald Lamola, to urgently launch a departmental inquiry into this grave violation of diplomatic protocol, which demonstrates the seeming political capture of South Africa's Foreign Service or departmental officials who continue to aid and abet state capture.
7: Gauteng police remain on high alert following the nationwide protests on June 30th, with several sporadic marches and gatherings reported across the province. Dalville and Germiston remains tense, where protesters forced their way into homes and vandalized property while searching for suspected undocumented migrants. The latest flare-up occurred yesterday when protesters gathered in Dalville and blocked a road. Police contained the situation with no looting or other major incidents reported. Dumakatso Leshoro has more.
9: The Gauteng Joint Operations Committee, which coordinates law enforcement and other security agencies, says it continues to monitor notifications of possible marches and protests across the province. Authorities say most reported incidents have been isolated and managed by law enforcement and private security with no significant impact on public safety or the road network. Police also monitored gatherings in Heidelberg, where a protest dispersed peacefully, and in Boksburg, where demonstrators gathered outside a business before dispersing. In Germiston South, another group gathered to protest before dispersing without incident, while a demonstration in Lenasia also ended peacefully. Anti-illegal immigration groups have vowed to continue holding weekly demonstrations until government addresses the issue of undocumented migrants. Dimakatso Leshoro, Eyewitness News.
7: In the same breath, Parliament's Police Portfolio Committee Chairperson Ian Cameron has questioned why the SAPS cannot deploy the same level of resources and urgency to combat crime as it did during this week's anti-illegal migration demonstrations. Cameron's remarks follow similar concerns raised by members of the public on social media after Tuesday's widespread marches. The police launched a 600 million rand operation to strengthen security measures ahead of the protests. Cameron says while he understands officers were called back from leave to bolster Tuesday's operation, concerns remain.
10: It's important to understand that a lot of members who had been off or on leave had to return to duty in order to fulfill the potential role of intervening should there have been any violence of any kind on the 30th. But it is a very important thing to consider is that if the police are able to do this on a special day, why not do something similar on every other day?
7: Cameron says the levels of violent crime in some communities warrant the same urgency and sustained deployment of police resources.
10: If we look at the levels of violence in certain areas, use the Western Cape as an example. If you look at high levels of gang violence, for example, and constant shooting, daily shooting in certain communities, there's no reason why the South African Police Service can't, for a certain amount of time, deploy serious resources in order to not only stabilize, but actually do the relevant arrests and even assist with investigations.
7: And the Western Cape Network on Disability says fare increases for the Dial-a-Ride service will further compound the challenges faced by people living with disabilities. The service provides specialized, subsidized public transport for people with disabilities or severe mobility impairments who are unable to use conventional buses or trains. The Metro announced their fare increases on the 1st of July after its budget was passed 2 days earlier. The Network on Disability's Anthony Galino says the decision reflects reflects a lack of empathy towards persons with disabilities, adding the increase will not only affect their well-being but also deepen their isolation.
11: Members will literally have to make decisions about where they go and where they don't go, perhaps more importantly. So they'll have to make decisions about whether they go to the day hospital to get the medication, whether they go to the SASSA pay points, or whether they go to church, and they will literally have to cut down on trips.
7: The City of Cape Town says the increase in public transport fares was unavoidable, citing rising operational costs linked to the recent Middle East crisis. It says it's shielded commuters from fare hikes for 4 months, absorbing around 909 million rand in additional costs, and adding it's facing growing financial pressure due to imminent funding cuts from national government. Gold's trading at $4,175.38 an ounce. The rand is at 16.23 to the dollar, at 21.67 to the pound, at 18.56 to the euro. Brent crude oil is at $71.94 a barrel. A look at your weather. A cold but sunny Saturday in store for Gauteng tomorrow. Joburg will drop to overnight lows of 3 degrees and peak at highs of 18. Pretoria is at 3 and 19. Vereeniging is at 2 and 17. A cloudy start for Cape Town, otherwise partly cloudy, with moderate northwesterly winds at a low of 11 and a high of 18 degrees. The top story in Eyewitness News this hour. The DA says Parliament's International Relations Portfolio Committee was alerted today that South Africa's High Commissioner to India, Anil Suklal, received written instructions from Durco to formally receive former President Jacob Zuma and corruption-accused Ajay Gupta during Zuma's recent visit to India.
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1: 8 minutes after 9 o'clock, and welcome to the second hour of the show. Thank you very much for a lively first hour of the show, folks. Thank you so much for joining us. Much appreciated. You know, there are no laws. I'm speaking here legislatively about whether or not a former president can meet with a fugitive. I don't think that there's a law, but there are, I suppose, expectations, conventions, customs, right, that may raise the issue as being problematic. That's one issue. The issue that I've been raising was to say, but the MK party, of which President or former President Jacob Zuma is the leader, expressly told us that the reason why Floyd Chivamo was fired was because he went to go and visit a known fugitive. Now, it is very well known that AJ Gupta and his brothers are known fugitives to the law here in South Africa. South Africa, a country that was once led by President Jacob Zuma. Surely, it's reasonable to ask, how? Does your party policy not say that you shouldn't? Because we saw you act on that. Government, Durco, the presidency, I imagine, will have something to say. And they will probably have a way of talking to the president. And as you've already heard, that there has a former president. Issues around the ambassador in India, the South African ambassador, Mr. Suklal, there. So they'll deal with that. And we'll ask questions about that too. But mine was to say, ow. Khanti. And then finally, the issue of tribalism is not to be taken lightly, folks. in many ways, it's sometimes, my apologies, sometimes more dangerous than racism. And we should never simply dismiss the issue of tribalism, because it's fervent, it's deeply dangerous. So we do need to handle it with a lot of care, because, yes, we don't have the issues of tribalism that other countries on our continent have had. Just north of us, it is a well-known issue that the Shona and the Ndebele people of Zimbabwe have some deep rifts. There are unresolved issues. The issue of Kugura Hundi is one that hasn't been properly dealt with. You can go to Kenya, the Luo, the Kikuyu, everywhere, the Tutsi, the Hutu. In all of those countries, the issue of tribalism is deadly and can ignite at any time. We are still fortunate that it isn't such a big issue. But I think that it is one that those who lead in any society, in any grouping, in any issue, who start to see the flames of tribalism beginning to flicker, must quickly distinguish that situation. When one of our ethnic groups starts to feel disempowered, starts to feel, ostracized, that should not be ignored. It really should not be ignored. We should treat that with the seriousness that it requires and do away with those issues very quickly. Tribalism is not to be played with, folks. It's not to be played with. And we should never simply dismiss it as, ah, man, you're being too sensitive. That thing is dangerous. Anyway, in this hour, I'm going to be speaking to Teboho Johannes Kekana, president of South African Public Colleges Organization. We're going to be having this conversation over the telephone line. Really looking forward to this conversation. Somebody that is leading, the fight to the revive for the revival of TVET colleges. TVET colleges have not, in my opinion, received the kind of profiling that they ought to have. Speaking to TJ is going to be a great, great opportunity for us to be able to understand the vision behind TVET colleges, the levels of success, and what it is that can be done to try and make the mission of TVET colleges a real one in this country. So I'm really looking forward to those conversations with Teboho Johannes Kekana. He's president of the South African Public Colleges Organization, SAPCO, an educator himself, a lecturer, a teacher. I'm really looking forward to talking to him straight after this on the spotlight.
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15: Jacob Zuma this week had tea with an old friend, one-time state capture fugitive AJ Gupta. And during the visit, Zuma says he believes he's now going to win future elections because the people of God are with him. Sam Mkokeli, I think the thing that struck me was that he remained unrepented, but also he's still influential. The idea of getting officials of the government without Durko's approval to be a part of it.
16: Yeah, I mean, it's just a ridiculous kind of development, considering the pain South Africans have felt because of our state capture. But he's been consistent, he's never distanced himself from the Gupta family, but probably also opportunistic. There's an election campaign, there's money to be raised. So that kind of thing, I mean, it is probably one of the motivations to get over there and pretend to be bigger than he really is.
14: Bongani Bengwa, 6 to 9
13: on 702.
1: 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And don't forget to play the Powerball today, because a total estimated Powerball jackpot of 74.5 million rands could be all yours. The National Lottery. 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
17: 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We see you, Jersey. 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
13: Profile interview.
1: 17 minutes after 9, Deboho Johannes Gekana is my guest, an educator in the TVET space. He's also the president of the South African Public Colleges Organization. TJ, thank you so much for joining us. Really appreciate your time.
18: Oh, thank you, Aubrey, and thank you also to the listeners of Radio 702.
1: Tell me about the South African Public Colleges Organization. What is that all about? What is it trying to achieve?
18: Well, the formation of the South African Public Colleges Organization, normally abbreviated SAPCO.
1: Yeah.
18: It is formed by the 50 TVET colleges, whereby the representation is made out of the principals, the accounting officers who lead those colleges. So the main aim of the organization is to ensure that the interests of TVET colleges are taken to heart, that the interests are really considered, especially by the country itself, because you would agree with me that for a particular reason, the skills that are actually required by the economy are looked down by those who are supposed to participate in the economy actively. So the organization itself is looking at ensuring that the TVET colleges are regarded as institutions of first choice, so that nobody should be linking them to the old Ambach schools that you might know.
1: Yeah.
18: That were regarded as for those students who were not academically achieving.
1: Yeah.
18: Right now we're looking for this, for those that are academically achieving, because the economy really rests on that. And we not only focus on the skills that actually are to be provided or offered at these institutions, but we also offer other extra programs, like the issues of entrepreneurship. You will know that there are some colleges in the country that have got entrepreneurship hubs. In that, we are saying that not only should the students be looking for employment, but they should also consider starting their own businesses and be employers themselves.
1: Why is it that TVET colleges seem to have had a bad rep? In other words, almost like they've been stigmatized, TJ. Why is that? I mean, and is it appropriate to be making the comparison to the old Ambach Schule, you know, the apprenticeship schools, versus perhaps the connection to what we used to call technicons? If you could help me understand that comparison. But why? Why is there a stigma attached to technical vocational learning?
18: I think this is as a result of how the Tibet colleges, or where do they emerge from. Back then, you had technical colleges, and most of them were associated with Ambar School. I'll use the word Ambar School because that's what most people can relate to.
1: Yeah.
18: So what I know very well is at that particular time, those that were studying at the Ambar School, there are those that were kicked out of high school. Some of them did not have now grade 10. They will simply refer them there to say, because you are unable to understand what you are taught, probably maybe with your hands, you will be better. So then it was then sort of associated with that are dull, to say, if you are dull, consider this stream. And for whatever reason, those people also, they were able to make it in life, because I think that was their last resort, to say, if I cannot be an educationist, if I cannot get a degree or so, this will not happen. But the funny part, Aubrey, if we were to think about how important the Tibet colleges are, whatever you have there in the studio, it has got what we of refer course. To as a touch and feel
1: Absolutely.
18: Of an artisan.
1: Absolutely.
18: Whether in South Africa or whether abroad, when you talk of a microphone, it was really assembled, whatever the design was. The design could have been done by somebody from a university, but the manufacturing was done by a graduate of a Tibet college. So instead of us as a country to focus on that which really we can see, it makes sense, it creates a lot of employment, we look down at those that are studying these courses to think that they are not gifted enough. And this, unfortunately, it has cost our country to a point of importing welders from other countries when actually we were supposed to be doing this in ourselves.
1: Sure, sure. So what I'm understanding you to be saying is that there is a misplaced stigmatization of vocational learning because of, I don't know, the aspiration for academic philosophical work versus vocational practical work. What are we doing about changing that mindset?
18: You know, I'll say, to add on to what you are saying, is we have often believed that white collar jobs are the best jobs. But if I were to tell you that, in fact, such jobs makes people to be slaves. They makes people actually most of them, they earn a salary once a month, and then that's it. But when you look at a Tibet graduate, can at any time be able to make money. If it's a diesel mech, if it's a motor mech, if it's a plumber, at any time he may be driving back home, and then somebody stuck alongside the road, and then he may stop and say, what is the problem, and assist and charge a fee there and then. But what happened to be our problem as a country is that we then saw the white collar jobs to be more important than the others. And whereas all of us, we depend mainly on the Tibet graduates. The Tibet graduates, I want to say, they are very, very important in our country, especially as a developing country. When you look at the constructions that are taking place in terms of malls, in terms of roads, in terms of all these things, they tell you that this is where the skills are actually required. And it's incumbent upon ourselves as Tibet colleges to change that narrative. And what have we done now? I'm happy that the department, together with
1: TJ, let me ask you to stand still. Hello, TJ. Can I just ask you to stop, my brother? I think we're having a little bit of a breakage in our connection, so we're losing you. If you can just maybe move around a little bit, I'm not sure what the reason is, but we are losing you for some reason. Are you moving?
18: No, I'm parked.
1: Okay, all right. No problem.
18: Am I audible now?
1: There you are, and you sound excellent. It's just that we were losing you a few moments ago. You were still explaining part of the reason why we seem to have this unfortunate reality of the stigmatization of vocational learning.
18: Yes. All I can say is I'm happy that the stigmatization is shifting a bit, slowly but surely, because when you look at the numbers now of the boys and girls that you find them dressed in overalls, that tells you that there is a mind shift now to say, this is where our bread and butter will be. And one will really appreciate the role that is played by our department, and as well as the CITAS and the National Skills Fund, to ensure that funding is available for these learners to come in and study these scarce skills, which are very much critical for our economy. There was a project in Musina Makadu. It's an SEZ. I don't know if you know about it. They needed welders. They had to import 150 welders from China. Mm. The question is, shouldn't those skills have been developed in our country?
1: Of course.
18: Whereby then our people will be the ones that are employed.
1: What happened, Pratijay? I mean, some may argue that prior to 1994,

0: And I don't know, maybe that's part of the reason why there is a stigma connected to it, because many of the people, particularly in the townships that did those kinds of jobs, the boilermakers, the welders, were sometimes people that had learned the skill from prison. But there were, as you said, technical schools, there were apprenticeship programs that were connected to. What happened? Where did we drop the ball? Because these things existed.
1: In fact, let me say, I will differ with you a little bit.
0: Okay.
1: That we have not dropped the ball.
0: Okay.
1: In fact, this has been accelerated big time. I can tell you the number of Tibet College campuses which are accredited by NEMP as well as QCTO are many. Right now, back then, at the time that you are referring to, your trade test center was only in Ndlela, Olifantsfontein. Right now, as I'm talking, various Tibet colleges are trade test centers, which therefore means it accelerates the issue of training as well as trade testing. There are colleges that will boast about 5 trade test centers. When we talk of a trade test center, it means that the same college is also a skills development center in that particular trade. But they have now escalated it to a trade test center. So it therefore says that the number of apprentices that actually graduate to be artisans are more compared to the previous times. In those days, you'll find that all apprentices have to go and stand in a queue or make applications to one center, which is Ndlela. Right now, Ndlela does that as well, and the various Tibet colleges are also doing it. So it might be seen that it is not that impactful, but one has to say that when you look at the statistics of the various sitters in terms of the number of students that are now enrolled in apprenticeship programs, I can tell you the target of 30,000 becomes reachable, because currently we are talking around 20,000 artisans per annum that are being trained. So to achieve the 2030 goal of 30,000 artisans, it is within reach. This is only made possible if there is funding available, because even the days that you are referring to, most of the students, nowadays we call them learners, they were funding for themselves, they were paying for themselves. It was only those that were employed by ESCOMs, those who were employed by ISCOR, those that will be funded by their companies. But otherwise, the majority were funded by themselves. But at this point in time, almost 100% of the students that you see dressed in overalls doing apprentice programs, they are funded by the government through SITAS, through NSF, etc. So the number, in fact, has escalated. And that is why when we see as Tibet colleges and as SAPCO, when we realize that the issue of big companies, when we see that the issue of formal businesses that have faded away because of the politics around the country, we are encouraging them now to start venturing into entrepreneurship, because the services are required. Whether we like it or not, the services that these students have learned are required. A plumber is required whether there's big industry or there's no big industry, because human beings will still utilize the facilities that will require a plumber. When you go to a diesel mech, motor mechs, there are so many cars. One of the reasons why I could not arrive at the studio there is because of so many cars that are on the road, and they all need to be serviced. They all need to be fixed when they're broken.
0: So why didn't we have the 100 or so welders that had to be gotten from China, TJ? I mean, if we've got these programs, these vocational colleges, and they are producing up to 20,000 artisans every year, why did we not have them at the ready at the moment when we needed them?
1: I'll tell you, there are two reasons.
0: Mm.
1: And I'll

0: I'll address the two reasons. One of the reasons is that we try to focus on the kind of welding that we see that is popular. For example, in South Africa, we know that when we do butler puts and what have you, there is a different kind of welding that you require. But when you do weldings for pipes and what have you, you'll require another form of welding. So you find that you have got welders, but these welders are not trained for the latest technology, etc. The second reason is we happen not to do some research before we embark on a project to say how many of welders will we need and what type of welding will be required. I'll give an example. Eskom is about to embark on a mega project in our district, in Elias Motsoaledi, where I come from.
1: Yeah.
0: What is important is for TVET colleges to sit with Eskom and say, what kind of skills will you need when you start with this project?
1: Yes.
0: And at what level? So that we prepare them to a point that before the project starts, the people are already qualified. So unfortunately, you find that in our country, what we do is we implement something, then we start looking for skills.
1: Yes,
0: and
1: yes.
0: We find that those skills are not there. And the one who is the implementer or the funder wants this job done and dusted.
1: Sure.
0: They cannot wait for 2 years or so. So you find that that is where we find that there is a mismatch of the skills.
1: We see that conversation even in the academic sort of space. I was having a conversation with a professor, I think from Mancosa, about a week or so ago, precisely because of that mismatch between the skills development philosophy and content that we find at various institutions of learning, particularly at universities, and what is actually required by the world of work. And we're finding that there's this mismatch. People are getting credentials and qualifications that have become obsolete or completely irrelevant to what is required in the real world of work. Shouldn't that, Bratije, be the mainstay, the germane character of the production of skills in South Africa, that there must be a constant conversation between educations of learning, including TVET colleges, and industry? Shouldn't that be just part of the way things work on a daily basis? Why is it that it seems as though industry and TVET colleges are working as distant silos to each other?
0: I'm glad you asked this question, because one has to indicate that there is a need for the consumer, which in this case will be the industry, to really be sort of be in the driving force of what needs to be taught at the various institutions. Because if they stand aloof and they just wait for our product, it can never be that our product will be exactly what is expected of them or from them. Because we will do at what we think is relevant, and what we think may not be actually what is out there.
1: Yeah.
0: You know, not long ago I had a meeting with the mines. And it was funny to hear that which we don't concentrate on, they are saying this is the current need where we are as minds. And it is very important. And that is why, number one, the list of the critical skills and scale skills is made available, but it must be informed by the industry. And also, we are happy that the Act itself, it really promotes that industry must be part. That is why on the various college councils, there must be a donor representative. That is the person that will be representing the industry to advise as to what is it that the college should stop doing. Lastly, I think the other challenge that we are having, I think last but one, is that at times we find that we want to continue with a particular program.
1: Yeah.
0: Because the staff members are qualified in that.
1: Mm.
0: And if you don't do, you know, run that program, you stand a chance of them, loitering around or not being engaged otherwise. Lastly, I think the biggest problem is also that there is a thinking of saying, I must start this course and finish as soon as possible. And therefore that says, I must look for an easier course. I don't know what is an easier course, but a course that you go in, you register, you know that you'll never have a problem. Let me just indicate that you have a course, high school right now as we're speaking, you have majority of learners doing mathematical literacy. Why? If you ask the question why, it is easier compared to mathematics. So we then venture into such programs, and at the end of the day, we find that there is no employment. So what is important for us to do, I think as a country at large, and I think maybe the captains of industry must come handy. In fact, they must approach the institutions. When you look at other countries, you find that the industries are the ones that are driving what is taught at the institutions. They donate equipment, they donate engines, they donate testing machines, because that is what they know when these graduates come to them. That is what they will be using. Unlike for, you find that we are teaching students on old equipment, when they go to industry, they are not relevant. The issue of technology, that is one of the things that one believes that we really need to really venture into. And there is good practice by many Tibet colleges that have really ventured into that arena.
1: It sounds to me, TJ, as though we are in a crisis of relevance, in a crisis of alignment between our educational institutions, whether it is in the academic space or the vocational space. But obviously, you and I are speaking about the vocational space. It appears that we are in a very, very serious crisis of relevance. In other words, what we are teaching and the skills we are developing may not necessarily be what is required by the real world of work and industry. But secondly, it appears to me as though there is a crisis of proactivity. In other words, on one level, industry expects the training institution space to come to them, and on the other side, the training institutions expect industry to come to them. It appears that there is a stalemate at some level, at that level, where everybody's waiting for the other to come to them. My sense, though, is that industry, as you've clearly articulated, is going to find ways of finding those skills from China, from elsewhere on the African continent, at the expense of those young people that should be getting those jobs from within our borders. My question then becomes, are there policies? And I know that part of your vision, part of what you've dedicated yourself to as an individual, is to make TVET colleges relevant in that way again. I'm even hearing from people that know you well, suggesting that you are looking to be a net supplier of vocational skills, not only just for South Africa, but for other parts of the world too, which is absolutely amazing. But it appears that systemically and systematically, we are stuck in a way of thinking and operating, one that is more about people wanting credentials rather than relevant skills. So that's why, as you've explained, that people will look for the easier course in order to say, I passed something, rather than I am skilled in a relevantly required skill in the real working world. But also the idea that we want to get people passing because these are the skills that our teaching staff are proficient in, and so we keep them and they keep teaching what they've been teaching all the time. And my sense is that what that does is that industry then looks at this scenario and says these people aren't serious. So we'll go to China, we'll go to other parts of the African continent. But in the meantime, it's my children and your children that are not getting the opportunities that that they should be getting. What are your thoughts on that?
0: Maybe I will say that this interview happened at the opportune time, because the TVET colleges now are shifting to occupational programs. And one of the requirements for such a program to be implemented at TVET College is that there must be a relevant host employer. So meaning that you cannot start a program or a course where you don't have a host employer. So the host employer is therefore sort of an indicator as to which skills will be deemed to be relevant, because you cannot have a host employer and yet the program that relates to that will be deemed irrelevant.
1: Right.
0: So at this point in time, the programs which will be offering we have already started, but mainly those will be the kind of programs that are offered at TVET colleges. That for every student that is employed, that is enrolled at the college, the student will be exposed to a host employer during the year. Not previously, you would go to college, you study up to N6 doing theory, yeah, without being placed anywhere else.
1: Yeah.
0: But at this point in time, for that to be corrected, is that during the training itself, the student must be placed, so that you don't have a problem of looking for host employers after qualification, because the host employers may not be there because of the qualification which you have embarked on.
1: What then of all of the students who've been qualified over the years with, I suppose, qualifications that are practically irrelevant, that have gone through our institutions, developed skills that are now irrelevant because of the reasons that you've already spoken to me about? What of them? I mean, I imagine that's maybe one or two generations of students that have gone through our irrelevant systems. What of them? Are we going to recall them, reskill them? At whose cost?
0: Yes, that is a very critical point that we find ourselves. But what is interesting also is that at a point or a point in time when they were studying those programs, they were relevant. Even there are some mechanics right now who were relevant at that particular time, but now because of the involvement of technology, they are now becoming sort of irrelevant. And what is expected, because education, the issue of education is a lifelong learning,
1: yeah,
0: is that people should then be exposed to the new trends and the new developments and be reskilled, be redeveloped, be reworkshopped. So for you will recall that there was a time when we never knew about solar energy. In fact, it only got momentum during the load shedding. That's when people started understanding that there are things called solar panels and what have you.
1: Yeah.
0: Then what does it mean? It means therefore that even those electricians who did the old electrical, they must then come back to the institution and be reskilled. One is happy to say that the government is exploring the various means. You have your CITAS who will come on board to fund that particular component. Right now, as I'm talking, we've got programs like artisan recognition of prior learning, whereby we are saying a person that was employed somewhere for a long time, did not go to formal college or formal training, can be brought on board. We look at closing the gaps. This person is trade tested and what have you. And we do have this pocket of funding for this kind of programs like the one that I spoke about,
1: yeah,
0: renewable energy or what have you. Renewable energy may be a short course trying to address those students that have done electrical or what have you, so that they can be able to be relevant with time. But it's gonna take a lot of money. It's gonna take a lot of time and resources.
1: I want to take some calls from some of our listeners who've been listening to our conversation. I do want to hear a little bit more about whether or not there are proactive programs to try and gap or reduce the gap between our TVET colleges and industry, whether there are real marketing career development programs that are ongoing, that are intensive, to try and connect industry and our TVET colleges such that they become more relevant, but not just more relevant, such that we develop the relationship, this critical relationship of our institutions and our industries, so that our industries don't feel that they need to look elsewhere for skills, and that the skills that we produce at our TVET colleges become irrelevant and have really nowhere to go. I do want to hear if there are any programs that are intensively looking at making that relationship work. But I want to take some calls. Wandile is in Rosebank. Good evening to you, Wandile.
2: Good evening, Audio Break.
1: Yes, sir. Go ahead. What is on your mind, sir?
2: No, this is a great conversation, sir. No, I just wanted to ask, you know, with the unemployment rate, especially among the youth, being so high, I want to ask from Dada TJ, that is there an aggressive push to get to young people at grade 10 and 11 and 12 and say to them, you know, these are the scarce skills that the country is faced with. And obviously, we've all got our views on mathematics literacy and all that. And I'm from a slightly older generation, and math literacy did seem like a dilution of critical maths that I thought that our nation needs as a developmental state. And I feel like I really agree with you, Obi, that the government is working in silos. And if there was a way to publicize on social media, Bomari, TikTok, the Facebook, all of that, to say grade 11ers, 16, 17-year-olds, these are the scarce skills that the country has, so that when they're going and choosing their grades and their subjects in grade 11, they're aware of what the world of work is going to look like in the future. I feel like and it's a question, so I know I'm rambling, but a more aggressive approach to young people to say, these are the skills the country needs, please look at these skills, because often they find themselves matriculating or getting their diploma, and then they realize that skill is not needed anymore. And if there was more of an aggressive marketing approach, I wonder if we could get to the young people. Thank you so much for the conversation.
1: One dealer in Rosebank, much appreciated. Mariah is in Rivonia. Hey, Mariah.
3: Hey, Aubrey. Interesting topic. I just want to make a comment or relate a story, so to speak, about my father, who was a welder. He didn't come here being a welder, but he, acquired the skill. And he became a very skilled welder. The point I want to make is that his skills then went beyond just working here in South Africa. He managed to, because of his skills, because he was dedicated, whatever, in other words, he was very good at what he did, he worked basically in various parts of the world, working on oil rigs that welded these pipes that went down in, you know, into the ocean to get oil or whatever the case may be. What I'm trying to say is that sometimes something as kind of like mundane, so to speak, as welding can have, you know, opportunities that go beyond what one kind of like imagines.
1: Sure.
3: And it is unfortunate, and I need to add this because I think maybe that's also the mentality these days. I've got two brothers. My father also didn't think to pass on those skills or encourage them to follow them, because it was like, you know, go to university, be a this, be a that, which unfortunately they couldn't do. And unfortunately, we then we think these things are like not important when they often are more important than somebody goes to university and they can't find a job.
1: I think what you're pointing out there is, one, the fact that even those that had those skills harbored similar little stigmas about those vocations, which is why they didn't teach their sons, right? But that's why TJ is...
3: Yeah, I mean, even though they had the opportunities they did at that time, you know, but they sort of, maybe they were appreciated and thought like they're not going to last forever.
1: Sure.
3: I don't know. But the fact is that sometimes these skills that we, in inverted commas, look down upon are often, you know, have more opportunity than, you know, being whatever that you study and then you're like sitting there without a job.
1: Absolutely. Yeah, and I suppose soft life aspirations can be a problem as well. You know, I mean, people who have some of these skills themselves may think that, you know, the aspiration is to have what people might refer as a soft life aspirations, white collar work. And all of the ideas that are connected to that. But TJ, I mean, you are very, very familiar with the conversation that we're having at the moment, which is why you are president of the South African Public Colleges Organization. It's precisely, as I understand, your role to be, to try and create those intensive relationships between industry and TVET colleges and CETAs and changing the profile of our mindset and stigmas towards vocational training. I mean, you've heard some of the questions, some of the comments that our listeners have given, and many, many others have written to us. I mean, I'll read you another one here from John Hoffmeyer, who says, John in Craighall Park writes, I acknowledge your guest's anecdote about importing welders for a specific project. My question is, where does the responsibility lie, if not with somewhat laissez-faire philosophy of free enterprise, to ensure that, one, the welders will find employment after government-sponsored projects, two, the successful applicants have the required skills? I submit that government is entirely... I submit that government is entirely milieu, I think, to be driving this requirement. Should the private sector be more assertive and seize the initiatives? Asks John Hoffmeyer. Deboko writes, Hi, Bra Obs, in 1998 to 1999, Sizwe Ngasana recruited all the electrical engineers of that year from TVET to join Telkom when they were transforming from analog telex links to data ADSL links and later internet links, which later we integrated onto IT, which most of us moved to the banks as network engineers looking after banks and ISP infrastructure. We are the core of the bank ISPs. And that's from Deboho Randau in Dobsonville. And then finally, the last one, Kuni writes, we can thank the ANC and specifically Kader Asmal, who was Minister of Education in 2001, for the dismantling of many of the technical training centers. Reasoning it was the instruments to provide lower skilled labor jobs to white economy. University training was considered hijacked mainly for whites only. In error, they then prioritized university training and foolishly neglected most of the vocational studies, believing it was only there to supply cheap labor to the white industry. Time taught us differently. Also, the look at me flashy lifestyle does not allow for these kind of qualifications to be glamorous and admired, so people shy away from it. Yeah, what Kuni is saying there feels very resonant with me, Deboho. Bra TJ, what are your thoughts, given what you've heard from our listeners tonight?
0: Aubrey, thank you very much, and we really appreciate the calls that are made and even the messages that are sent by the listeners.
1: Yeah.
0: It's very important. I think let me start on the question that you asked to say, what are we doing?
1: Yeah.
0: And in one of my conversations, I indicated that the current programs require a host employer. So you must have industry as part of a college or part of the student. So what we are doing now, we are currently in negotiation with one of the big companies that are in diesel mechanic countrywide. They have got various shops in the country. So we are negotiating with them in terms of placing the students from TVET colleges and also ensuring that when they have funding for training, either by NERSITA or by whatever CETA, they can send those students to us for theoretical and for workshop training. But when it comes for host employers, they will be the host employers.
1: Yeah.
0: And one of the things that we really are doing is that there used to be what was referred to as Artisan Month, which happened in August. When we were looking at the decade of the artisan, it ended some 2 years ago, but I'm happy to know that there are still some provinces who are continuing with that to say every August is called a TVET month.
1: Yeah.
0: Why? Because we want to make sure that all the high school kids, they are aware of the courses that they need to choose. They are aware of the what is expected of them. You find that a student is doing grade 12 and has already chosen wrong courses or yeah. wrong subjects,
1: yeah.
0: but actually wanted to be a welder. And on the question of the, I think it's Mariah who says that the parent was a welder.
1: Yeah.
0: And I think the two of them, I think the other one was Sebo, who indicated that they started at a TVET college.
1: Yeah.
0: They were taken to Telkom and what have you.
1: Yeah.
0: And right now they were able to find a way to be somebody in life. It's just that they were you find that sometimes is the peer pressure, the pressure in the family. When you want to teach your children this skill, the other people are saying no, you are teaching them that skill is it's not for show off.
1: Yeah.
0: I think but that is what we can say, and we really want to appreciate the time that you have allocated to us, that we should be able to vent out what is it that we think is relevant and required in our country. Yeah.
1: Tebogo Johannes Kekana, Brat TJ Kekana is president of the South African Public Colleges Organization. My brother, you have a huge, huge historical task ahead of you. Huge. And we want to wish you all the best. I mean, I didn't get a chance to talk about your own life and your own aspirations, where you came from, and I'm sure we'll get a chance to talk about that at a personal level. But I'm just talking to you for an hour. I'm wanting to say to you that you have a huge task ahead of you, and a national duty that is going to either make us or break us. I want to wish you all the best. I want to encourage you to not stop, because what you are faced with is something that is going to make South Africa great or not. And I wish you all the best, my brother, and our prayers with you, yeah?
0: No, Aubrey, let me end up by saying I'm not alone in this. I've got men and women who are so determined to ensure that this thing succeeds. And I can really indicate that it will surely succeed. And also with the support of yourselves, exposing this kind of skills that are required in our country, we will surely get somewhere. Thank you very much.
1: Tebogo. TJ, Tebogo Johannes Kekana is the president of the South African Public Colleges Organizations. Let's take Eyewitness News at a minute past 10, yeah?
4: This is EWN. Good evening, I'm Maggie Malapo. The Madlanga Commission has revealed evidence of tainted crime intelligence boss Firas Khan allegedly facilitating tenders in the police and treasury departments for his associate Mo Sayed. The commission laid evidence against Khan in his absence due to him being admitted in hospital after an assassination attempt on Sunday. Today, in the presence of Khan's lawyers, the commission is led evidence around Khan's influence in the awarding of tenders. This morning, evidence leader Adil Hasim led evidence on a 2021 PPE police tender that Sayed was interested in.
5: And the point is here that what it looks like is that General Khan allowed himself, if I can put it at the lowest bar, to be used for access to the SAPS and Treasury procurement channels for a private businessman. And it certainly appears from these chats that there was no attempt to enforce the law.
4: The eThekwini municipality says the process of repatriating Malawians is outside its jurisdiction and falls on the lap of Home Affairs. Hundreds of Malawian nationals are camping outside the Durban drive-in repatriation site seeking assistance. In a statement, the city says it played its part and assisted with deportations since last month, but the stranded group must now turn to the relevant authorities. Nhlanhla Mabaso has more.
6: On Wednesday, eThekwini Mayor Cyril Xaba declared the drive-in site closed, but more Malawians have since arrived. It's been 2 days since the group, including women and children, started camping at the site, braving cold and rainy weather while seeking government intervention. The municipality says it has noted reports about those camping there. However, it says repatriation sites have now been moved to Musina in Limpopo, where most undocumented foreign nationals were taken. It's urged public transport operators to stop dropping off Malawians outside the site, and says it will not comment further as the matter falls under the Department of Home Affairs. Nhlanhla Mabaso, Eyewitness News, Durban.
4: We move to the Western Cape, where the city of Cape Town has condemned the vandalism of a wooden bridge at the Princess Fley wetland that spans Grassy Park Retreat and Lotus River. The metro says suspects removed wooden slats from one of the footbridges along the 4 kilometre circular trail on Tuesday. Community Services and Health MMC Francine Higham says a city ranger caught the suspects in the act, but they fled, leaving the wood behind. Higham has appealed to anyone with information to come forward.
7: Our Recreation and Parks Department is doing what it can within available resources to maintain a security presence on the site. But Princess Fley is a large open space and the trail is several kilometres long, so community vigilance is essential and appreciated.
4: And in news making international headlines in the US, the United States has withdrawn most of the troops it deployed in Nigeria earlier this year in an effort to help fight Islamist militant groups. In December, US and Nigerian forces launched a joint operation in the Lake Chad Basin area, which involved strikes against militants on Christmas Day, followed by the deployment of about 200 soldiers 2 months later. Yesterday, the US said the operation had been a success, while Nigeria's military spokesperson told the BBC the withdrawal of US soldiers would not affect their momentum in any way. Despite the operations, jihadist groups continue to stage attacks, especially in northeastern Nigeria. Major General Michael Onoja said intelligence sharing between the two countries would continue, which the US military also said in its briefing. In Europe, hundreds of Spanish firefighters battled an expanding wildfire near the tourist hotspot of Costa Brava today as Portugal sought outside help to combat forest fires in its north. The Costa Brava blaze started in the morning near the northeastern municipality of La Bisbal de Empordà, around 20 kilometres from a picturesque coastline usually full of summer holiday makers. Strong winds whipped up the fire and prompted Catalan regional authorities to ask residents of 10 municipalities to stay at home, including the popular Playa d'Aro Beach Resort. Regional emergency services said around 150 people had been evacuated, including some 70 children from a holiday camp. And finally, in New York, crowds are gathering ahead of Taylor Swift's wedding to Travis Kelce as black SUVs arrive at the Madison Square Garden. The BBC reports crowds have gathered outside to try and catch a glimpse of any celebrity guests. The couple have not confirmed any details surrounding their wedding, but some streets in Midtown Manhattan are reportedly closed to traffic with a heavy police presence in the stifling heat. Temperatures could hit 38 degrees Celsius in the city today, as much of the eastern half of the USA and Canada experiences a prolonged and dangerous heat wave. Gold's trading at $4,175.38 an ounce. The rand's at 16.23 to the dollar, at 21.67 to the pound, at 18.56 to the euro. Brent crude oil is at $71.94 a barrel. Look at your weather. A cloudy but sunny Saturday in store for Gauteng. Tomorrow, Joburg will drop to overnight lows of 3 degrees and peak at highs of 18. Pretoria also at lows of 3, reaching highs of 19 degrees. Vereeniging's at 2 and 17. A cloudy start for Cape Town, otherwise partly cloudy with moderate northwesterly winds at a low of 11 and a high of 18 degrees. The top story in Eyewitness News this hour. The Madlanga Commission has revealed evidence of tainted crime intelligence boss Feroz Khan allegedly facilitating tenders in the police and treasury departments for his associate Mo Sayed.
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1: 7 minutes after 10 o'clock and we enter the third hour of the show. Thank you very much to my guest in the spotlight feature, Teboho Johannes Kekana, TJ Kekana, president of the South African Public Colleges Organization. I suppose what's becoming more and more apparent, I mean, if you listen to our education feature on Tuesday evenings and conversations like the one we've had, there is a thread in this conversation that is undeniable. And that is one, education, skills development cannot live independently of the industry it is meant for. Otherwise, you run into real issues of relevance, of applicability, and the real possibility of the continuation with courses and skills that become obsolete without you even knowing that they've become obsolete. Why? Because you're not connected to the real world industries that require the skills that you're supposed to be producing. That's the one thing. The other thing is the fact that there seems to have, over time, and I'm hoping that with the entrance of somebody like TJ Kekana into the fray, which is really what is his job, and I'm told by those that know him that he's very passionate about this, that he is passionate about the issue of the connectedness between TVET colleges and industry. I'm worried, though, that the expectation is that industry should come to the TVET colleges. My sense is that industry won't do that. They'll go to the real world to find those skills. And so the responsibility lies with the TVET college community itself to be intentionally and intensively creating programs of creating better, stronger relationships with industry. And not just South African industry, globally. It cannot be that the provider of skills waits for industry. Industry will go anywhere in the world and they will find people. And so we run the risk of having TVET colleges that become white elephants. And I think that we are facing that reality quite starkly at the moment. That our TVET colleges have become exactly that. Irrelevant white elephants that mean absolutely nothing. That the credentials that we get from our TVET colleges and perhaps even our universities now have become completely irrelevant. Sure, you can sit at the Chisanyama and with your friends and talk about the latest degree you've gotten, but it means nothing because it has no applicability. It is a skill from a bygone era. And that's why universities, TVET colleges are seriously threatened as relevant providers of skills. So that's why I said to TJ, my brother, you have a gargantuan job ahead of you. Because it's not just the production of people with skills and credentials, but it is really a job of trying to align with reality. Right? Of really trying to align with reality. Not just having institutions that produce people who've passed a couple of tests. Tests that are questionable as to their relevance to the real world's requirements. So, how many times do you sit with people that are constantly boasting about how well educated they are, but are unable to implement anything? And you can't say that because, I mean, it sounds like you're jealous or you're disparaging. But I see it all the time. And I'm really, really worried about that situation. And I'm hoping that with the entry of people such as Bratije and others who have a real understanding of the gravity of the situation, that we'll begin to have a Department of Higher Learning, a Department of Education that understands these sensitivities and begins to really work towards the practical connections that are required between skills development and education and industry. I really, really hope we can get there. In this hour, folks, we celebrate South Africans doing great things. Now, in a country where far too many children still go to school on an empty stomach, organizations like the African Children Feeding Scheme are providing providing a simple meal can be the beginning of something much bigger. For more than seven decades, the ACFS, Community Education and Feeding Scheme, has been tackling hunger while opening doors to education, development and opportunity, reaching thousands of children and families every day through its community-based programs. This evening, we are shining a spotlight on the remarkable work they are doing, and we're joined by the ACFS Executive Director Bertha Mohore to explore how feeding children today is helping to build stronger, more resilient communities tomorrow. And I want to remind you, as you listen to this conversation, why we do this. Speaking to these South Africans doing great things gives us hope. It is a source of collective mental illness combating. It's hard out there. Life is hard. And it looks like it's getting harder. But when we are in the company of people such as Bertha Mahoge and others who are just selfless in the way that they live their lives in service of those that are less privileged than us, we realize that there is decency out there. And in a way, it is a balm. It's a remedy for a lot of mental illness to know that, hey, there are people that are better than the circumstance. There are people that rise beyond the difficulty of the situation, not because they're looking for some accolade, but because it is a hallmark of their humanity to live for others. Sure. Just on a Friday evening, I look forward to just talking to these people because it just helps me as an individual. And I know that there's many of you who are healed by the existence of these South Africans doing great things. So we speak to Bertha Mahoge, Executive Director at African Children's Feeding Scheme, straight after this.
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1: 702 Josie, my Josie, Walk the Talk is calling on you to walk with the people for the people on Sunday, the 26th of July. Babizebonke. And this year, you can choose from three different inner city routes. The 5 kilometer Victoria Yards route takes you from Ellis Park through the inspirational Joburg Cricket Club into Victoria Yards and past the Troyville Hotel. You then finish off at Ellis Park. So whether you're taking on the 5 kilometer, 8 kilometer or 15 kilometer, enter now on primemediaplus.com and get ready for the 702 Josie, my Josie, Walk the Talk, hosted by the city of Johannesburg.
10: South Africans doing great things.
1: I've just been corrected in my pronouncement of Bertha's surname. It's Makoke. Bertha, good evening to you. Is that correct, that the proper pronunciation is Makoke?
12: That is correct.
1: My sincere apologies, sister. I'm so sorry. I sepedified your surname.
12: No, that's okay, bro. Oh, I really appreciate the amazing introduction that you have given to us, and as employees of the ACFS Community Education and Feeding Scheme, we are truly humbled and grateful for the opportunity to share some of the work that we've been doing over the past 81 years as an organization.
1: Sure. 81 years of existence for the ACFS. Where does it start? Where does it start?
12: Okay, so our footprint starts with an English bishop, Trevor Huddleston, who came to South Africa back in 1945 and was absolutely abhorred by the regime of the day and the suffering that particularly black South African children were exposed to, particularly in the area of hunger and malnutrition. And through his activism, he started a soup kitchen in Sophiatown, that was responding initially to the displacements that were happening, to African families being, removed, from their traditional places of residence. And the soup kitchen was a lifeline for many of the children, of these communities.
1: Yeah.
12: And so that was our birth, as an organization, to pay a particular focus on the plight of children. As we know, poverty has a particular dimension when it comes to children and women and youth. So this was our real humble beginnings. And I must say, although we are celebrating that beginning, 81 years later, we are still faced with the same problem of malnutrition. 6 out of 10 children are malnourished and are stunted. That means small for their for their height and growth. And so this is the reason why ACFS has actually continued to exist, because the problem is huge. It is humongous. And it is one that needs not just the ACFS, but the many other NGOs and NPOs around South Africa that are tackling this problem.
1: Trevor Huddleston's legacy is legendary. I mean, anybody that knows of some of the interventions that he made, not only in various townships here in South Africa back in the day, but You know, we know him for his involvement in the development of the career of one of our great musicians. I'm talking here about people such as Hugh Masekela, who, even to his death, Hugh Masekela was still singing the praises of Trevor Huddleston's involvement in his life. And and it just sounds to me as though this was a man of deep moral and ethical conviction, who not only understood his moral and ethical conviction at a philosophical and religious level, but at a very deeply practical level, such that it still resonates 81 years later.
12: Absolutely. And what a great legacy he has left in our country, and in the many other countries that he served, actually, in Southern Africa. I'm reminded of the way that he was described by the legendary also, you know, figure in our society, Tata Mandela. He is described, you know, Trevor Huddleston, as the dauntless one, you know, someone who never looked away from, you know, calamities around him and never stopped pushing in order for his point of view and in order for especially children's lives to be given the limelight that they deserve.
1: One of the things that continues to be a very difficult thing to talk about is the persistence of debilitating poverty in many of our communities that should not be there. But the ever presence of is, I don't know if it's appropriate to even say this, but the ever presence of basic poverty, not just not poverty that occurs in sophisticated ways. I'm talking about a meal, food in the belly. The persistence of that kind of poverty, not just persistence, but the growing reality of that poverty in spaces that are fundamentally well endowed. So if you go to Alexander right now, if you go to Soweto right now, the abject poverty is deep, but it's very hard to see because people are smiling, right? Children are playing in the dust and playing a game of soccer in the streets. So it's marked by, it's masked by what seems to be blurring music and people dancing, but there is this abject poverty. If you've been to any of our settlements, townships, rural areas in this country, and you just go just beneath the surface of what you see, you begin to see the scary reality of the poverty and underdevelopment that continues to live with us.
12: And, absolutely.
1: And my question to you is, while I'm grateful for the existence of the African Children's Feeding Scheme and organizations such as yourself, and long may you exist, because, you know, the problem, what does this say about us as a people and our tolerance for this kind of poverty?
12: It does not paint a very good picture, Braob, of us as a people. And it is particularly painful, as you say, especially when you see it manifest amongst the most vulnerable members of our communities, which are the children who we deem to be the future of our country. And, you know, one has to stop to ask, what kind of a future do we build when our children are going with such basic, without such basic necessities? So in ACFS, we have coined, and not coined ourselves, but we have embraced the concept of the multidimensional child poverty, you know, that exists on a daily basis on our streets, as you say, because once a child is unable to be food secure. They cannot have 3 square meals, and not just meals, but nutritious meals a day. It means their potential is significantly reduced. They don't start on a good foundation, and therefore many of them are playing a catch-up game. And no wonder we continue to deal with, the challenges of children that are not reading for meaning, children that are stunted, children that do not do well at matric, children that drop out of university. The reason all of this is what the country is facing is because at this very early stage, children are multidimensionally poor. And 68% of Black African children showed the highest percentage of multidimensional poverty, which means, Bra Ob, like you said, not only are they food insecure, they are also educationally poor, they are also health compromised,

0: negative impacts affect a child at the same time. And therefore, it is really imperative and pertinent for organizations like ACFF to come in to help and to ensure that we build the capacities of the parents and caregivers of these children, that they are able to, one piece at a time, put the necessary blocks, of the foundation so that these children can experience a better start, in their lives.
1: Multidimensional poverty, I think that's the word I was looking for. Thank you very much for that. And it's scary, Sis Bertha, that we seem to have digressed. We seem to have stepped back, that perhaps at some point it was maybe unidimensional. It was just about the meal, right? It was just about the absence of a meal. But as you say, we're now dealing with stunted growth. We're dealing with issues of intellectual development. We're dealing with all manner of multidimensionality in this poverty. Is that because we have failed as a society to imagine our communities as other than places of the deposit of relief? I hope you're going to understand my question, because I know my question is a little bit controversial, but I feel very moved to ask it. It's almost as if that we have resigned ourselves to the idea that some people are the wretched of the earth.
0: Yeah.
1: And that we find relevance in their existence as such.
0: Yeah.
1: And that the effort is not really to get them out of those debilitating conditions, but rather to keep them in those debilitating conditions so that we can have our tax breaks, and CSI programs, and so forth. I know that I'm being a little facetious, but I'm feeling a little bit enraged by the idea that 81 years after Trevor Huddleston and the feeding scheme started, we're still here. In fact, we've deepened the poverty into multidimensionality. Do you sometimes feel that?
0: Yes, I mean, sometimes you can feel, a little demoralized, to be honest, Braob, because South Africa is not a poor country.
1: Absolutely.
0: So what we have is a problem of, as you say, the correct focus, the correct lens, perhaps, or just a problem of distribution, because not only are we not a poor country, we also have a lot of food wastage.
1: Yes.
0: In metric tons of food wastage that finds itself on the dumping site. So we need more Trevor Huddlestons. We need more people, general, ordinary people, parents and caregivers who are militant enough to demand more for their children. The policies are there.
1: Yes.
0: The will in terms of, government direction is there. But something goes wrong in the way we implement and, we find ourselves still talking malnutrition, in this day and age. And these are problems really that should be center focus, for all child development organizations like ACFF, to ensure that we make policy to work and we hold the powers that be to account to ensure that, our children

0: get a better deal. But also having said that, Braob, I don't think we also want to run away, or we should also not look, past the marvelous, work that has been done. Because even though we have not completely dealt with the problem, there are some incredible success, stories in our communities, where we see that communities are beginning to understand their role in becoming a thriving community so that they can provide a better future for their children. And I think we just need all of those efforts better coordinated, better supported, and better resourced, in order to amplify the individual efforts that, different organizations are making on the ground. And we really need, I'm sorry to take long.
1: No, go ahead. Yeah, sure.
0: We really need support from business South Africa, corporate South Africa, to, fund, extensively, the work of the organizations that are out there, at the coalface of communities, ensuring that our children are better taken care of and provided, the most basic of, a start-up of life that they need.
1: Tell me about the programs that the ACFS, besides the feeding schemes, it appears that there's a wider range of programs that you're involved with, particularly with children. Tell me about those programs, Sis Bertha.
0: Yes. So, as I mentioned, that we started off as a feeding scheme. So, our most biggest mission was just, ensuring that we make children's bellies full and we give them a nutritious meal. And then we realized, because of all these multiplications of issues, that actually it is just simply not enough to give a child a plate of food and then they go back into a household where they are abused, into a household where parents don't know any better how to look after, and stimulate those children for growth. So what then ACFS has pivoted to ensure that the plate of food continues to be there as a vehicle through which other important services, child services for children are carried, in order to ensure that we, consolidate and build as much as possible the potential of every child. So our other programs are in terms of, the provision of early childhood development programs for children, especially children in informal settlement that do not have access to, formalized programs, or cannot afford, their parents cannot afford paid, ECD services. We ensure that we bring professional, early childhood development programs to these communities, and we bring resources to the parents. We build the skills and the capacity of the parents to understand what is child development, why is it important, how do I connect child development to the nutrition that I give my child, why is this nutrition so central, to the optimum development of my child. And so we also teach these parents and caregivers how to grow their own food. 20 years ago in South Africa, all our gogos were running, gardens.
1: Yes.
0: Gardens, and they would get healthy, nutritious food that they grow for themselves. And suddenly, we don't see these gardens in our backyards. Everyone is dependent on going to a Pick and Pay, to go into a spaza shop to go and buy a tomato, which you could basically grow, for yourself. So ACFS is also about teaching our communities that food is one of the most basic requirements for development of a child. And we don't even have to spend a cent. We only need to grow it ourselves in our backyards. It doesn't matter how much space we have. There are many different ways of finding, little spaces where vegetables, for daily consumption can be grown, and our children can have access to fresh, nutritious, vegetables on a day-to-day basis. So sustainable livelihoods, is one of the enhanced focus that ACSS has, because what we do believe is if we don't equip and capacitate the community to understand their role and their responsibility, in ensuring that the plate of food that their child accesses is a nutritious one, we will continue going around the same, circle and continuously talk about, our children being undernourished. And so we also even have skills development program for young people. And what we want to do is actually to make, food growing sexy again.
1: I must tell you, Sis Bertha, I tried. I haven't stopped though. My kids have got me started again. I'm back on the horse. I'm back.
0: We had a
1: campaign here some years ago that we used to call Lead SA here on 702, and just as a prime media sort of initiative to try and really get South Africans understand the holistic responsibility of being a South African, understanding of the fact that everything is a gift, but there's a responsibility that goes with that. And part of what happened as that idea began to sort of grow was that we need to perhaps go back to some of those basic skills of growing your own food. And that thing has never left me. What I've discovered is the fact that it's not a cerebral exercise.
0: No, it's a physical exercise.
1: and you've got to get your hands dirty, and you've got to be consistent. You've got to be present. It's not like pressing a button and then moving off and then waiting for something else to happen. You've got to be present. I'm beginning to understand the value of the character that is built by growing your own food.
0: Absolutely.
1: So it's not just a skill. It's the development of a particular character, a particular way of understanding the world, the understanding of the fundamental philosophy of patience, of nurturing, of presence, which are values that I think we've lost as a people over time, because so many things are instantaneous. You press a button, stuff happens, responses. So that whole character, that whole thing that used to be taken for granted back in the day, we lost along the way. And it appears...
0: That is true.
1: Sure, go ahead.
0: That is absolutely true, and that's why it's so important for us to build that capacity again in our communities, for parents especially, and caregivers of children, to understand the inexplicable link between the food that their child eats and their outcomes that comes out of that child. What they are able to do or not able to do is directly linked to the quality of the food that we give. And as you say, urbanization, while it is good, it takes away some of these responsibilities and skills that we used to all know. you know,
1: yeah.
0: Because now we can just go on to, you know, shelf in ShopRite and get tomatoes. We don't even know how that tomato has grown,
1: yes.
0: And where it was grown, what is in it. You know, so building that knowledge and that awareness, you know, in our communities, and as I said earlier, how to make this thing a sexy thing once more, you know, so that everybody can be proud about my whole plate of food for dinner came out from, you know, the results of my own work. That's really an important development that we need all our communities to have, and it's not only just in urban areas where it's a problem, because even in rural areas, you know, we are now getting people, you know, every month end when our grants have come, we all go on a taxi, you know, get into town and buy as much as we can, and neglect the fact that we are actually sitting on a gold mine, the land that we have in such,
1: yeah.
0: Good, you know, quantity, but we don't make, you know, enough use of it.
1: So what does that program involve?
0: So the program involves us, you know, getting together women, pregnant women and women with young children, you know, in their communities. We call this a nutrition outreach program that really is, you know, set up with components of teaching and, you know, making women, you know, and the rest of the community aware of the importance of nutrition, and then linking where that nutrition can come from. You know, from the soil and the soil in which we have in abundance. You know, in our backyards or, you know, in our rural homes. And then we actually literally teach, you know, how to grow your own food, how to, you know, look after what you have grown, how to harvest it, how to preserve it. And even when it comes to young people, we go a step further and teach them on how to actually take advantage of the whole, you know, agricultural ecosystem and think about, you know, processing of that food. You know, I have a specific, you know, program I'd like to share with you.
1: Yeah.
0: You know, what we're doing in Kunadi, in Zebedila, you know, where we are teaching our young people how to, you know, grow food, how to grow vegetables, but also how to grow a very locally available moringa tree.
1: Yes.
0: And how to harvest the leaves of the moringa, which has been scientifically proven, you know, all over, you know, the world around their nutritious, you know, and health components. And how to add that moringa leaf powder in everything that we cook for our children and ourselves to boost, you know, the nutrients, you know, that our bodies need. We teach these young people how to harvest their, you know, crops and actually approach Boxer stores, ShopRite stores, and sell their, you know, their produce, because when they can link the product that they are growing to potential income, we are seeing a lot more traction among young people to take advantage of the local economy potential in the agricultural ecosystem.
1: It appears that while you feed the body with the feeding schemes, there is a real reference to actually feeding the soul through,
0: yes.
1: A process of self-discovery,
0: yes.
1: That links us to who we are, who we were, in ways that are, that go beyond just the feeding of the body.
0: Yes.
1: Sis Bertha, it appears to me that there is more at play here, and the vision is bigger than the simple feeding of people's bodies putting food into their bellies. It appears that it is also about the inculcation of a value system the feeding of the soul.
0: Yes, feeding of the soul, embracing a way of life where we take control. You know, where we take control of what goes in our bodies, and take control of, you know, how our bodies are reacting to the food that we are eating. So that involves a lot of education, a lot of patience, and a lot of staying power. With these communities until it becomes a lifestyle. Our programs are not such that, you know, you do a hit and run and, you know, you go away. Actually, it requires us to stay the course, so that all the different phases and also the changing or the turning, of the mind can be fostered. Until it becomes, a wish that every community member has, that I would like to grow my own food because I am controlling how my body is in 10 years' time or in 20 years' time, etc. We wouldn't be having the scourge of not just malnutrition, but of diabetes, in early age, in our older lives, as it is becoming, a scourge in our country and the world over, is because we are turning away from the ancient ways of growing food and ensuring that we put food in our bodies that is not chemically imbalanced, through some of these GMOs and et cetera, that we continue to eat ad nauseam, in our system.
1: Are you finding that beyond the learning of the life principles that are embedded in the process of growing your own food? Because I'm learning that. I've got to tell you, Elizabeth, I'm learning that I'm growing food. I'm developing a homestead. I'm I'm on a daily basis learning that, Emun, you've got to be a different person. You've got to change. But I'm also understanding that it isn't just about the changing of character, but also an education for the mind. So are you finding that the children, the communities, the parents, the gogos that you're involved in teaching some of these principles are being intellectually trained to understand the value of seeds, good seeds, the moringa tree, and the leaves that can be harvested to create a tea for this? Are you finding that people are growing just in their knowledge of stuff that makes them more substantial in their intellectual growth?
0: Yes, absolutely. We find that in our communities, while it might be difficult in the, in the beginning, in terms of introducing the program, and introducing some of the requirements and the commitments that communities will need to make in order to make these programs a success, once they start getting it, there is absolutely a process that you can literally see when people begin to reclaim their identity through the soil, when that intellectual button has been stimulated, for them to understand, that I am one with the soil, I am one with the food that I eat, that I access. So it is absolutely life-changing programs, that we are seeing in our communities. And in particular, I'm much more encouraged you know, by how it impacts our young people, you know, because they are actually starting to see themselves driving little businesses, especially through the understanding of, for example, the Moringa tree and how it can be processed. In Limpopo, the Moringa tree grows wild, it's natural, it's a fast-growing tree. You can make so many byproducts, not only just the nutrition powder, but also, you know, perfumes, oils, soaps, you know, that these young people are being taught on how to produce them and actually sell them so that they can, you know, begin to make agribusinesses for themselves. They still have the power, you know, the physique that is required, you know, to carry out such programs. And there is definitely, as I said, such green, you know, offshoots that we are seeing, which need to be continuously nurtured until we can leave it to self-sustain.
1: My sense is that that whole process is perhaps delivering a new South African, a new individual that is better poised for the future, a future of mental resilience, of deep character strength. And as you say, that these are new shoots, but I think that, you know, we were talking about Bafana Bafana the other day and whether or not, you know, whether or not they are talented, and I'm on this sort of tip to say our problem is not ability.
0: Yes.
1: Our problem is not capability.
0: Yeah.
1: Our problem is the minds and the character that is required to wield that capability and ability.
0: Yeah.
1: And I think, and the older I get, the more I begin to see the gaps in my own character. In that sense, precisely because I'm getting involved in putting my hands in the soil, looking for the right seed, making sure that the weeds are out, making sure that the right plants are in the right part of the yard where there's sun, and you know, all of those kinds of thinkings are making one begin to look for ways of being one with nature, an alignment, and and I'm seeing that what that does is that it begins to create a different character that is able to effectively wield the capabilities, the abilities.
0: Yes.
1: And so I'm arguing that a big part of the failures that we see in society are not because people don't have information or not because people don't have capability and ability or talent. Mm-hmm. It is because there is this invisible carrier of that stuff.
0: Yes.
1: That makes that stuff relevant and relevant, I suppose, is an appropriate for life.
0: So what
1: I'm seeing here is that you may think that you're just providing meals, you're helping people learn how to grow food, but I think what you're doing is you are making people become more conscious of that universal dark matter that we like to talk about in some of the programs. And that is a very, very big job.
0: Yeah.
1: What does it cost you to run to run ACFS per month? Give me a sense.
0: It is costing us around 1.2 1.5 million every month.
1: Okay, okay, all right.
0: it's a lot, bro. We are in 4 provinces in South Africa. We are in Limpopo. We are in Gauteng. You know, Gauteng is our birth province. We are in KZN. We are in the Free State. And so it is a massive operation, you know, and we, as an organization, deliberately look out for the most vulnerable communities, because that is where our services, you know, and our can make the most impact, and provide these communities with sort of a reset ability. You know, as they change their minds, as they, you know, understand, you know, better how food producing our own food can actually give us a better capability, a better capacity, you know, and a better ability to thrive. In this context of you know, unending poverty, you know, so that our children can get you know a better chance and a better start in life. It is very expensive, and I must say it is also you know, my job, to fundraise for all the work that we do, and it's not an easy job. A lot of our funders sometimes, you know, prefer funding only feel good programs, you know, that they can see, you know, in a relatively short space of time. But like I said, the work that we're doing as an organization is long term. It requires us to stay with the community until that change of mind has been set. It is not just a hit and run, programming. And so we really need, funders that can understand the long-term, requirement of staying with communities until their capacity has been realized. Only then can you turn your back and leave. Otherwise, just only giving a plate of food is not only unsustainable, it is expensive, and it also will ensure that, the 62% of children who are multidimensionally poor are going to sometimes be left until they are 80 years old, before nothing has changed in their lives.
1: Bertha Magoge, thank you so much for joining us. I appreciate the work that you guys are doing at the African Children Feeding Scheme. How do people get in touch with you?
0: So we are on our website is www.acfs.org.za. We are also on all the social media. Please do visit our social media platforms, Facebook, ACFS Community Education, Instagram, ACFS_education, LinkedIn, ACFS Community Education. Our phone number is 011-839-2639. I'll say that again, 011-839-2639. And in case you want to just drop us an email, info@acfs.org.za.
1: Bertha Magoge, you make us proud to call ourselves South African. Thank you so much for your work.
0: Thank you so much, Brao. All right. Thank you so much. Have a good evening.
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1: 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Standard Bank Joy of Jazz, jazz for young people. 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
3: With a wrap of your eyewitness news, I'm Mikey Malapo. The Independent Police Investigative Directorate is investigating the deaths of two people allegedly at the hands of police officers deployed to violent protests in Rathanda, south of Heidelberg. Spokesperson Lizzie Shuping says the second victim succumbed to their injuries in hospital on Friday. This comes as residents in the area have been demonstrating over a prolonged water crisis that has left many households without reliable supply for weeks. Protests began in the early hours of Wednesday in Extension 23, with residents blocking roads and demanding urgent intervention. Community leader Tshepo Mazibuko has accused the Lesedi municipality of dishonesty regarding the water shedding, saying it was planned maintenance.
4: So at the end, they had to come out with the truth to tell us Uti they owe Rainwater around 70 million. So they made an arrangement with Rainwater to pay them for this month, and they could not pay. So they defaulted on their arrangement with Rainwater. So Rainwater decided to introduce water shedding to reduce the water by 20%. So in the past 4 weeks, some areas have been getting water maybe once or twice a week, and some areas have not been getting water at all.
3: Suping says the directorate is actively investigating the deaths.
5: The Rathanda matter was reported to IPIT the 2nd of July 2026, and we have begun with our preliminary investigations where we are looking at the alleged deaths due to police action. We have also been informed that the second person who was in hospital has succumbed to their injuries, and we now need to allow the investigation process to take its course.
3: Minister and the President Sikhumbuzo Ntshabeni has warned former President Jacob Zuma that his privileges could be refused for undermining the country's foreign policy. This follows his visit to the fugitive Gupta brothers in India, with Zuma telling journalists Gupta was his friend who had been chased from South Africa. The Gupta brothers are wanted by South African law enforcement authorities for corruption and state capture. Addressing the post-cabinet briefing on Friday, Ntshabeni described the visit by Zuma, who now leads his own political party, as a disgraceful act.
6: We have lost a lot of money through the Gupta brothers' shenanigans in our country, and continues to show a middle finger and claims that he wants to run this country.
3: Ntshabeni also slammed High Commissioner to India Anil Suklal for hobnobbing with wanted fugitives, saying appropriate steps will be taken against Suklal for attending the gathering. At the same time, the DA says Parliament's International Relations Portfolio Committee was alerted on Friday that Suklal received written instructions from Durko to formally receive Zuma and corruption-accused AJ Gupta during Zuma's recent visit to India. DA spokesperson on international relations, Ryan Smith.
7: If indeed High Commissioner Suklal received written instructions from Durko to formally receive Jacob Zuma and corruption-accused AJ Gupta in India, heads must roll. The DA calls on the Minister of International Relations and Cooperation, Ronald Lamola, to urgently launch a departmental inquiry into this grave violation of diplomatic protocol, which demonstrates the seeming political capture of South Africa's Foreign Service or departmental officials who continue to aid and abet state capture.
3: President Cyril Ramaphosa has approved the deployment of more than 3,000 soldiers in response to the migrant protests and threats of violence. The deployment of the SANDF members across all provinces will cost 54 million rand, in addition to the SAPS's 600 million rand budget for Tuesday's protests, and last until the end of this month. Ramaphosa informed National Assembly Speaker Togodidis about the deployment in a letter published by Parliament on Friday. In his letter, Ramaphosa said the move is to prevent and combat crime and maintain and preserve law and order in the country. Meanwhile, in KwaZulu-Natal, the eThekwini municipality says the process of repatriating Malawians is outside its jurisdiction and falls on the lap of Home Affairs. Around 500 Malawian nationals are camping outside the Durban drive-in repatriation site seeking assistance, citing safety concerns. In a statement, the city said it played its part and assisted with deportations since last month, but the stranded group must now turn to the relevant authorities. The group chose not to leave when thousands of others were repatriated since the beginning of last month, with some saying they were misled by employers and landlords who told them the mass demonstration against anti-illegal migration was temporary. The Matlanga Commission has revealed evidence of tainted crime intelligence boss Feroz Khan allegedly facilitating tenders in the police and treasury departments for his associate, Mo Syed. The commission laid evidence against Khan in his absence due to him being admitted in hospital after an assassination attempt on Sunday. On Friday, in the presence of Khan's lawyers, evidence leader Adila Hassim laid evidence on a 2021 PPE police tender that Syed was interested in. Evidence laid at the commission also revealed conversations between Khan and Syed to target journalist Yusuf Abramji. And the Western Cape Network on Disability says fare increases for the Dala Ride service will further compound the challenges faced by people living with disabilities. The service provides specialized, subsidized public transport for people with disabilities or severe mobility impairments who are unable to use conventional buses, trains or taxis. The Metro announced the fare increases on the 1st of July after its budget was passed 2 days earlier. The City of Cape Town says it's shielded commuters from fare hikes for 4 months, absorbing around 9 million rand in additional costs, and adding that it's facing growing financial pressure due to imminent funding cuts from national government. A look at your weather. A cold but sunny Saturday in store for Gauteng. Joburg will drop to overnight lows of 3 degrees and peak at highs of 18 degrees. Pretoria also at lows of 3, reaching highs of 19. Vereeniging's at 2 and 17. A cloudy start for Cape Town, otherwise partly cloudy skies with moderate northwesterly winds at a low of 11 and a high of 18 degrees. 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And that's a wrap of your Eyewitness News.
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10: Voices and choices.

Toby Gray singing From Where I Stand, folks. We go down memory lane. This is Your Voices, Your Choices. You let me know what is the song that you would like for us to play. We'll do everything we can to find that song. We'd love to know why you've chosen that song if you care to tell us. The number to dial is 011-883-0702. Good evening.

0: From Where I Stand by Dobie Gray. Oh, beautiful stuff indeed. Mapi is in Pietermaritzburg. Mapi, hi.
1: Good evening, Ops.
0: Yeah, how you doing, sir?
1: Hey, I can't complain, Papa.
0: Wonderful. What is the song on your mind and why?
1: Yes. They did a good job together, man.
0: I hope Prabhupsi is listening. He's a big, big fan of our show, and sometimes he calls in and asks for a song himself. So, Brahmapi, thank you so much. A beautiful song indeed.
1: I started with Neville Nash, but you all couldn't find Love Me Now by Neville Nash.
0: We have Neville Nash. Somebody couldn't. Anyway, Bakai is just as beautiful. Brahmapi, Babsim Langeni, just thank you so much for a great song choice.

0: Ah, the sounds of home, folks. You should see those titties so behind the glass there. She's getting she is getting down, man. Nice one, nice one. Babsim Langeni featuring Steve Kekana. Bakai. Braza, Karel Dalama, Black Mampa, Black Mampa Deal. Ah, man, if you know, you know, man. Prabeni is in Murleta Park. Good evening to you, Prabeni.
1: Malumewaba.
0: Fere, Prabeni.
1: Exeman is Dolly Alice and Coco Pedro.
0: Hey, Tara, Mundo Fole Gunope. Tell me what's on your mind. Hey, Tara, what is the song on your mind, Prabeni?
1: Prabapsi is well. And yes. To his back,
0: yeah. No, he as you know, he gives us a call from time to time.
1: He is very well, I must tell you. I spoke to him, and I want to dedicate this song to you, Brobs. You know, you've been just this wonderful person.
0: Thank you, sir.
1: No, you know me very well.
0: Yeah.
1: You've been this wonderful person, neutral in politics.
0: Well, I don't know.
1: And criticizing government where we are blundering.
0: Sure.
1: It's a fact. Right, let's go to jazz.
0: Let's go to some jazz, Brabeni.
1: Ah, come on now. It's double, no way.
0: It's double, Melch.
1: Jonathan Butler.
0: Yes, sir.
1: With the Order of Kamanga.
0: Yes.
1: Award. Pata Pata. Oh,
0: beautiful stuff. Brabeni in Murleta Park asking for yet another South African icon. Jonathan Butler singing Pata Pata. It's about time that he got that award, folks. About time. Pata Pata by Jonathan Butler.

0: A song made very, very popular by the late, great Mama Miriam Makeba, interpreted by the genius of Jonathan Butler. Pata Pata, indeed. Maria is in Soweto. Mama Maria, good evening to you. How are you
1: this evening?
0: Beautiful.
1: Okay.
0: Yes, Mama.
1: Yes. I so cried that night. Yes. Anyway, hallelujah. Let's now worship God.
0: Yes.
1: Then the song. Yeah. God is true. I can change you, friend.
0: Yes.
1: So, yes, hallelujah. So this is the time. These are the last days. Let us worship God in spirit and in truth. So by the song of Lebo Khobema, come on, it's a man of
0: Lebo Khobela.
1: Yeah, yes.
0: Yes.
1: The line of Judah.
0: Ah.
1: So I dedicate this song to all of us. Let us bounce back to God and worship God in truth and in truth. Hallelujah. I love you.
0: Hallelujah. Mama Maria. Mama Maria in Soweto. Yeah, she's on fire, is Mama Maria in Soweto. She's asked for Lion of Judah by Lebo Khobela, taking us back to church, she is. Good evening to you.

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3: On the WhatsApp line, the number there is 072-702-1702. That's the number. Moses writes, "Hi, play the song by Michael Jackson, The Way You Make Me Feel. Just love the song," says Moses. Well, Moses, we've got the song. Wacko Jacko, The Way You Make Me Feel.

Good evening, Aubrey. This year from the fire. Can you please play me A Tear Fell by Ray Charles? Nothing specifically, but just hasn't been hearing the song for so long. A Tear Fell by Ray Charles. Thank you.

0: deeply soulful Ray Charles singing a TFL. Yeah, just wants you to drop a tear, huh? Let me speak to Brian and Katlehong. But Brian, good evening to you. What is the song on your mind and why?
1: How are you, brother?
0: I'm well, my brother. I'm very, very well. Tell me, what is the song on your mind?
1: Yes, did you know, just a few seconds, did you know I'm your number one listener every time?
0: Oh.
1: Before 12 o'clock, I listen to you.
0: Oh, thank you, my brother. I appreciate it. Thank you so much. Thank you. I appreciate that. Thank you, sir.
1: Thank you, brother.
0: All right. Tell me, what is the song on your mind?
1: Yeah, brother, you know what? I want to dedicate this song, brother, you, Masikela.
0: Yes, sir.
1: Because I'm an old school.
0: Yeah.
1: You see,
0: yeah,
1: his Tana is dedicated to my cousin here in Katlehong, is Raymond Porter.
0: Yes, sir.
1: He likes this song. Yeah, when we are with family.
0: It's a lost day.
1: Yes, probably.
0: All right, my Brian, yes. We've got the song, my brother, and thank you so much for the kind words, yeah?
1: Thanks
0: and
1: so
0: have
1: much,
0: yourself a great weekend, sir. Brian is in Katlehong, asking for Hugh Masekela, Tanai.

0: Tanai, yeah. The late, great Brahuma Sikela. Stephen is in Pretoria West. Steve, good evening to you.
1: Good morning. Good evening, Opri.
0: Are you well this evening?
1: I'm well. I like the Fridays and the Wednesdays, the two days of my week.
0: Tell me, what is the song for you there, Brasteve?
1: I've got a song that first cut is the deepest.
0: Yes, sir.
1: By Rob Stewart.
0: Oh, yeah.
1: And it reminds me of my first girlfriend who actually broke up with me. And she came the following day and said that, no, she was joking. And I said, first cut is the deepest.
0: The first cut is the deepest, me brur. Stephen in Pretoria West. Rod Stewart is singing that legendary song, The First Cut is the Deepest.

0: What's so exciting for me about this year's event is that we're going back to a place I know so well. I just haven't been there for so long. I'm so excited about going to that precinct around the CBD, the life, the people, the history that is there. All of that is what makes me so excited about this year's Walk the Talk. You should take part in this year's Walk the Talk because it's a coming together of the 702 family of a community. If you like that feeling of being part of something, of watching your children being a part of something bigger than you, that's what the 702 Jersey My Jersey Walk the Talk is all about. This year I'm going to walk the full 15Ks. I want to see as much of the inner city of Joburg as I can. I want to walk it in a way I've never walked it before, and that's important for me. To enter 702 Jersey My Jersey Walk the Talk, go to primemediaplus.com. It's very simple. We'll see you there. I'm looking forward to seeing you there. We're going to have a great time.
1: 702. Voices and choices.
2: Message from Ndutu on the WhatsApp line. Ndutu Zelo writes, "Hi Orbs, I'm kindly asking for a song, Umlilo by DJ Zinhle. I'm celebrating two African countries in the last 16 of 2026 FIFA World Cup. Ndutu Zelo at Palm Ridge. Thank you very much.

DJ Zintle and Umlilo. Folks, it's been a great week of conversation. We'll be back again on Monday at 8 p.m. We go out with this song. Chris Rea, Chisel Heel.

0: This is EWN.
1: What's up of your eyewitness news? I'm Mikey Malapo. The Independent Police Investigative Directorate is investigating the deaths of two people allegedly at the hands of police officers deployed to violent protests in Rathanda, south of Heidelberg. Spokesperson Lizi Shubing says the second victim succumbed to their injuries in hospital on Friday. This comes as residents in the area have been demonstrating over a prolonged water crisis that has left many households without reliable supply for weeks. Protests began in the early hours of Wednesday in Extension 23, with residents blocking roads and demanding urgent intervention. Community leader Tshepo Mazibuko has accused the Lesedi municipality of dishonesty regarding the water shedding, saying it was planned maintenance.
2: So at the end, they had to come out with the truth to tell us Uti they owe Rainwater around 70 million. So they made an arrangement with Rainwater to pay them for this month, and they could not pay. So they defaulted on their arrangement with Rainwater. So Rainwater decided to introduce water shedding to reduce the water by 20%. So in the past 4 weeks, some areas have been getting water maybe once or twice a week, and some areas have not been getting water at all.
1: Shubing says the directorate is actively investigating the deaths.
3: The Rathanda matter was reported to IPET the 2nd of July 2026, and we have begun with our preliminary investigations where we are looking at the alleged deaths due to police action. We have also been informed that the second person who was in hospital has succumbed to their injuries, and we now need to allow the investigation process to take its course.
1: Minister and the President Sikhumbuzo Ntshavheni has warned former President Jacob Zuma that his privileges could be refused for undermining the country's foreign policy. This follows his visit to the fugitive Gupta brothers in India, with Zuma telling journalists Gupta was his friend who had been chased from South Africa. The Gupta brothers are wanted by South African law enforcement authorities for corruption and state capture. Addressing the post-cabinet briefing on Friday, Ntshavheni described the visit by Zuma, who now leads his own political party, as a disgraceful act.
4: We have lost a lot of money through the Gupta brothers' shenanigans in our country, and continues to show a middle finger and claims that he wants to run this country.
1: Ntshavheni also slammed High Commissioner to India Anil Sukhlal for hobnobbing with wanted fugitives, saying appropriate steps will be taken against Sukhlal for attending the gathering. At the same time, the DA says Parliament's International Relations Portfolio Committee was alerted on Friday that Sukhlal received written instructions from Durko to formally receive Zuma and corruption-accused Ajay Gupta during Zuma's recent visit to India. DA spokesperson on international relations, Ryan Smith.
5: If indeed High Commissioner Sukhlal received written instructions from Durko to formally receive Jacob Zuma and corruption-accused Ajay Gupta in India, heads must roll. The DA calls on the Minister of International Relations and Cooperation, Ronald Lamola, to urgently launch a departmental inquiry into this grave violation of diplomatic protocol, which demonstrates the seeming political capture of South Africa's Foreign Service or departmental officials who continue to aid and abet state capture.
1: President Cyril Ramaphosa has approved the deployment of more than 3,000 soldiers in response to the migrant protests and threats of violence. The deployment of the SANDF members across all provinces will cost 54 million rand, in addition to the SAPS's 600 million rand budget for Tuesday's protests, and last until the end of this month. Ramaphosa informed National Assembly Speaker Thokodidisa about the deployment in a letter published by Parliament on Friday. In his letter, Ramaphosa said the move is to prevent and combat crime and maintain and preserve law and order in the country. Meanwhile, in KwaZulu-Natal, the eThekwini municipality says the process of repatriating Malawians is outside its jurisdiction and falls on the lap of Home Affairs. Around 500 Malawian nationals are camping outside the Durban drive-in repatriation site, seeking assistance, citing safety concerns. In a statement, the city said it played its part and assisted with deportation since last month, but the stranded group must now turn to the relevant authorities. The group chose not to leave when thousands of others were repatriated since the beginning of last month, with some saying they were misled by employers and landlords who told them the mass demonstration against anti-illegal migration was temporary. The Matlanga Commission has revealed evidence of tainted crime intelligence boss Feroz Khan allegedly facilitating tenders in the police and treasury departments for his associate, Mo Syed. The commission laid evidence against Khan in his absence due to him being admitted in hospital after an assassination attempt on Sunday. On Friday, in the presence of Khan's lawyers, evidence leader Adila Hasim laid evidence on a 2021 PPE police tender that Syed was interested in. Evidence laid at the commission also revealed conversations between Khan and Syed to target journalist Yusuf Abramji. And the Western Cape Network on Disability says fare increases for the Dala Ride service will further compound the challenges faced by people living with disabilities. The service provides specialized, subsidized public transport for people with disabilities or severe mobility impairments who are unable to use conventional buses, trains or taxis. The Metro announced the fare increases on the 1st of July after its budget was passed 2 days earlier. The City of Cape Town says it's shielded commuters from fare hikes for 4 months, absorbing around 9 million rand in additional costs, and adding that it's facing growing financial pressure due to imminent funding cuts from national government. A look at your weather. A cold but sunny Saturday in store for Gauteng. Joburg will drop to overnight lows of 3 degrees and peak at highs of 18 degrees. Pretoria also at lows of 3, reaching highs of 19. Vereeniging's at 2 and 17. A cloudy start for Cape Town, otherwise partly cloudy skies with moderate northwesterly winds at a low of 11 and a high of 18 degrees. For these and other stories, visit ewn.co.za. And that's a wrap of your Eyewitness News.
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7: Coming up on the show today, we'll bring you coverage from across the country as protests are underway in various cities against illegal immigration. From Hillbrow to Marion Ridge to Bight Bridge, we have reporters on the ground giving you the picture. 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All of that over the next hour.
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7: Good afternoon. Welcome to the Midday Report on 702 and Cape Talk with me, Mandy Wiener. Good to be with you today on what really feels in some parts of the country like a public holiday. In other parts of the country where we are seeing protests taking place, it certainly seems like a different kind of day. We'll give you a sense of all the developments, but we need you to also help us. So wherever you are, if you've experienced anything, if you've seen pockets of protests or anything, send us a WhatsApp voice note, 072-702-1702. 072-567-1567. For the large part, the organized protests are isolated. There have been one or two other incidents, but we are really monitoring the situation. So we're going to take you across the country now and give you a full picture of where we are. We've seen crowds swelling in the Joburg CBD. Situation largely calm, but thousands of people are part of that protest, including the Zulu regiment, Amabutho, that have joined the protest both in the CBD and in Soweto. The big, most notable incident that has occurred is several foreign-owned spaza shops have been looted in Marion Ridge, west of Durban. So we'll speak to our reporter there. And then we also have a reporter in Musina in Limpopo at Bight Bridge, where thousands of Malawian nationals are seeking documents to allow them to return home. So let's start in KwaZulu-Natal with Tabiso Gorba, EWN reporter. Tabiso, good afternoon to you. Thanks very much for your time. We've seen around 8 foreign-owned spaza shops being looted, arrests taking place as well. Tell us where you've been and what you've been told.
8: Good afternoon, Mandy. We're currently here in Marin Ridge. It's just a township west of Durban. And as you said, there's been at least 8 foreign-owned spaza shops that have been looted. Now, what we understand from speaking to residents and speaking to the CPF people, but also some videos we've seen on social media and we've seen by the residents, is that the looting essentially took place last night, Mandy, but then it also continued during the early hours of this morning. Now, what we've also been told is that it was specifically targeted at foreign-owned shops. And there's an interesting sort of dynamic where I'm currently am right now, Mandy. I'm currently standing next to a spaza shop. This was a spaza shop that was run by an Ethiopian national. It was looted last night. But not too far from me, Mandy, literally a stone's throw away, is another spaza shop that is owned by a local that was literally untouched during last night's looting raid here in Marin Ridge. So it is obviously specific what the looting was for. They were targeting foreign-owned spaza shops. We've spoken to the CPF, but we've also spoken to some residents who didn't want to go on record, and they've said that the groups that was doing the looting, they were going around saying, "Abahambe," you know, this is now a phrase that has now been popularized to mean that, you know, the foreign nationals must leave. However, Mandy, we did have an opportunity to speak to the chairperson of the Marin Hills CPF, Mr. Dawood Chira, about what happened last night during those looting raids. And let's just take a listen.
9: Last night, as this looting started in Marin Ridge, there were those youngsters who actually started moving around, chanting "Abahambe, Abahambe." And then one of those non-citizens at the square next to Triple M Tavern, there is a tuck shop there of which they first looted. And then they attempt to loot another one of which they failed because the police came and intercepted them. But later on, because things were quiet, we thought everything is quiet. Then we said those guys were patrolling there. They can go and sleep. We met them in the morning around 5 o'clock. Then about 5 o'clock in the morning, then I called Neville Skiff, the PRO of Marin Hills Community Police Forum, to just drive around and see the situation if any of those tuck shops of these non-citizens were looted. Then, yeah, after driving around, he gave me a call. He said, "Hey, things are gone worse. They've gone out of hand, yeah, simply because plus or minus 8 of those non-citizens tuck shops were looted."
7: So that's the picture in Marion Hill. Thank you to Tabiso Gorba for that. In Marion Ridge, technically, west of Durban. So some shops being looted there. Let's go to the Joburg CBD now, where we are seeing thousands that have joined the protest there. Mongezi Koko, EWN reporter, on the ground for us. Mongezi, explain to us where exactly this protest is taking place and what the picture looks like.
10: Good afternoon to you, Mandy. Well, currently, the protesters are making their way to Hillbrow. And this is where we actually saw acts of violence. We saw people in the flat leading to Hillbrow hurling rocks at some of the protesters, suggesting some preparedness. Now, the rocks then hit several vehicles, and in retaliation, those protesting then hurled the rocks right back at the flats and damaging windows and the likes. No physical confrontation, of course, between those protesting and those hurling the rocks from the apartments. Police are still here. There is a high level and contingent of police services accompanied by emergency services and private security personnel. However, that situation did die down now as the protesters are continuing on the path heading towards Hillbrow. We're not too sure what that is going to look like, but I must take you through the morning. The crowd started at around about 500 people at Guamaimai, which is another situation. Just sorry, Mandy, it seems like there's more. They're throwing rocks again at the crowd. We are currently inside the back of the van trying to avoid this. They're also hurling the rocks at the apartments now. The situation is intense. I don't know if you can hear in the background, Mandy.
7: So, Mongezi, just explain, who's throwing rocks at who?
10: The people who are part of the protest, so the marchers, are hurling the rocks back at those in the apartment block. So the rocks are coming firstly from the apartment blocks, and then those on the ground are retaliating by throwing them right back at them. So it's something that is happening while the crowd continues to move. It's not like they're stopping. People just ducking and diving, trying to avoid being hit, but at the same time acting in a retaliation.
7: And police, what's their presence like? Are they in control of that situation?
10: Well, police are mostly stationed in front and behind the large crowd. As you'd imagine, a crowd of over 10,000 people is very difficult to manage, so you don't see the police in the center, the epicenter of those who are protesting, and that is where these isolated confrontations are mostly taking place.
7: Okay, we'll keep watching that situation, Mongezi. Stay safe. Thank you very much. Let's go to Soweto now. Khumotso Modise, EWN reporter on the ground there. Khumotso, I understand a number of Mobutu joining the protest there.
11: Absolutely, Mandy. When the march started earlier this morning, it was pretty quiet. We heard that there were groups making their way from different parts of Soweto, including the Dube area, the Deep Grove area, and deeper Soweto, and they were all going to be gathering at the Thokoza Park center or in that area. And that's exactly what they did. And I can tell you that once the group of Amabutho, what's been described as Amabutho, which are regiments, once they arrived, this march really came alive. And now we are seeing them move towards the Jablani area, where they're going to be continuing with their demonstration. It's been pretty eventful, but very peaceful, I should say, Mandy. I haven't seen any incidents of looting. I haven't seen any incidents of violence yet. We have been hearing a lot of singing, a lot of chanting, and the demonstrators here continue to make the same call. But it's interesting to hear how some of those who are part of the march, an organization called Count Me In, they are saying that not only do they want illegal foreigners to leave, but they're saying that's just the first step in all of this. Ultimately, they want all foreigners to leave and for South Africa to start on a clean slate. And I think that's interesting, Mandy, because the different groups that are represented here really are expressing different demands from what they want from government. But ultimately, they're saying that illegal immigrants are at the heart of the problem. They're at the heart of the unemployment crisis, and they're at the heart of all their problems here in Soweto.
7: Khumotso, thank you very much. Khumotso Modise, EWN reporter in Soweto. Let's go to Cape Town now, where we find Carlo Peterson. Carlo, good afternoon to you. Tell us where you are and what the picture is there.
12: Good afternoon, Mandy. So previously, I visited two of the identified hotspots in Cape Town, Wynberg and Mitchell's Plain. It's been relatively quiet. We did see some shops closed and a strong police presence in those areas. The city of Cape Town has set up a disaster coordinating committee to deal with any eventualities today. They are monitoring a march currently happening in Whale Street outside the provincial legislature, but have reported no incidents linked to that gathering. There are two other marches in Kraaifontein and Wallacestein, but officials are yet to determine the reason for those gatherings. They did report one incident this morning of attempted looting in Gugulethu, which was stopped by SAPS. Right now, I'm outside the Home Affairs Department in Epping, where thousands of Zimbabwean nationals are waiting to be repatriated to their country. The situation here is quite sad. There are literally hundreds of them just sitting around outside. I see some women and children sleeping on blankets on the pavement. Yesterday when I visited here, it seemed like most of the women and children were captured on the department system, but we're waiting for their travel documents to be approved by the Zimbabwean consulate for them to return home. Mm. They were inside the facility yesterday, but today, I just got here now, it seems like those women and children have been sent back outside for some other of the Zimbabwean nationals to be processed inside. So it's quite a desperate situation here. They have been here since Sunday night, after spending a night outside in a storm that hit Cape Town over the weekend. I'll get a sense of what's happening here, and then I will keep you guys updated.
7: Carlo, thank you. Carlo Peterson, EWN reporter in Cape Town. Let's go to Durban now, and Nkosi Kona Malinga Mnisi is on the ground for us there. And Nkosi Kona, obviously KwaZulu-Natal, one of the real concerns is a hot spot. Talk us through what's happening there.
13: Yeah, good afternoon to you, Mandy, as well as to the listeners. In fact, as I speak to you, my colleague, Katlego Jan, and I are actually trying to drive ahead of the group. It's been really difficult, just given the size of the demonstrators. So what has essentially happened this morning is that they gathered at King Dinizulu Park, in fact, along the whole roadway of King Dinizulu this morning. And what we saw earlier on, the group then going down that particular street. Along the way, they were met by other participants in this particular march, but they had been waiting for their leaders, primarily Jacinta Ngobese Zuma of March and March, and her ally, that's Nkosi Khona Phakelum Thakathi Ndabandaba, to essentially then join them. I can't have spotted Jacinta, so she's since arrived. So right now they're actually going through Durban, and they are essentially set to end up at the Point Police Station. That's where we're expecting some form of a program to then take place. I can only say this to you, Mandy, that a memorandum of demands will also then be handed over. But it's also been just incredible to watch the cooperation of the demonstrators, especially their ability to listen to their organizers, their leaders, in the sense. But another observation that I have made is because this was such a big talking point at that police, or at least one of the media briefings that the police held, in anticipation for the day, the issue around weapons, be it traditional weapons. But we've seen these demonstrators continuing to carry, you know, those traditional fighting sticks. But I suppose it's just a part of their identity as people from this part of the world, really. And that's what they've said, that this is how we often, you know, gather. This is what we often carry. So this is in no way an incitement or call to violence by us carrying these weapons. But also, it's also been quite interesting and encouraging, I suppose, Manny, looking at the cooperation between the demonstrators and the South African Police Service. In fact, when they were giving their marching orders, that's the SAPS officers this morning, you know, their commanders were very, you know, quick to point out that the police themselves should not do anything that will agitate the group, which I suppose then speaks to why they perhaps would let them to continue carrying those sticks, even though you've had that instruction from the National Police that people should not be carrying anything that could cause harm to other people. But police themselves are not wanting to agitate the situation any further. But it's been pretty peaceful, particularly in the Durban CBD. A number of shops are also closing today. Not really business as usual, but there's also a considerable size of shops that are continuing to operate. The only concerning report we received from the west of Durban, where about five people, including a 14-year-old, have since been arrested. They allegedly broke into shops. EWN has then reliably learned that those shops belong to foreign nationals. There was also overnight report from the north of Durban. This is in Shaga's Head, informal settlement of you know, a protest there. But police saying that they were quickly able to bring those under control. But as I said, right now we're making our way to the Point Police Station, and we're expecting some form of a briefing from the leaders of these organizations.
7: Nkosi Khona, thank you. Nkosi Khona Malinga Mnisi, EWN reporter in Durban. So that's the picture across the country. We will still go to Musina and Beitbridge as well. That's a really interesting point Nkosi Khona raises. So if you look at the visuals across the country of the process taking place, in many of those instances, Amabuto, Zulu regiments joining, they do all have fighting sticks in hand. And this has been a concern raised by the police, that you are not allowed to carry a weapon during an organized protest. But they're saying it is a cultural item, and for that reason. So do you think this should be allowed or not allowed? I'd love to hear your thoughts on that. Send me a WhatsApp voice note, 0727021702, 0725671567.
14: Good afternoon, Manny Winner and fellow listeners. I think it's said that there's people who are looting, and clearly they are not thinking straight, because those pasta shops that they're looting, the food that they're looting, we all know that most of the pasta shops, they are selling expired food. Some of the food is fake. Nobody knows where the food comes from. People must not loot. But at the end of the day, illegal foreigners must leave the country. And it is also said for South Africans to be unemployed in their own country. Let us not focus on the foreigners, legal or illegal. We cannot continue to have a situation whereby foreigners are preferred over the natives of this country. Let us also talk about how sad it is for a South African to be unemployed, to be living in a shack.
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7: 12:27 on the Midday Report. Right, let's go to the north part of the country now, where we find Alpha Ramoshwana. We've got mostly Malawians gathering in Musina, and at the Bight Bridge border post, we're seeing lots of foreigners leaving the country. Alpha, tell us where you are and what's happening there.
15: Good afternoon, Mandy. I did start my day at the Bight Bridge border. At the time, there wasn't any activity in the early hours of the morning, but now I have spent most parts of the day outside the Home Affairs office in Musina, and this is where about 8,000 Malawian nationals have been queuing since last night, Mandy. They want Home Affairs to assist them with the documents so that they are verified and they can return home. So at this stage, Mandy, there's thousands and thousands of them that have been camping here for more than 16 hours. No access to food, no access to water, no access to sanitation facilities. I mean, humanitarian organizations have now stepped in to assist them with food. Many, they had been crying that they've been starving and sitting under Limpopo's scorching sun. And so they've been sitting here for over 16 hours. They arrived at about at 7 p.m. last night from Durban. You would remember that they clashed with police in Durban a few days ago. This is the very same group that is here and has been camping throughout the day, Mandy. Let's take a listen to my conversation with Omar Ismail, one of the Malawian nationals who are really frustrated by what is happening here.
16: To giving us, if you cannot do easier way to just release us and the buses and they give the border the name, because we have already names. I know my name. He know the name. So what is happening? We can just go there. This bus here, they are leasing from the Home Affairs of Debe. When we come there by border, they are wanting names. Which names they are wanting? So
17: how do you feel that you have to go home in this way?
16: Yes, we all want to go home. So long as funa sihambe. Yeah. So long as funa sihambe. All of us, we don't want to sleep here. We are sleeping in the street. Today, all of us, we must go home.
17: Thank you, my brother.
16: Yeah, all of us, we must go home because we cannot just sitting here, don't do anything.
7: Thank you very much to Alpha Ramoshwana, who is in the north of the country at Bight Bridge and at Musina as well. So that's a picture. We've gone across the country and given you a sense everywhere. If there's something that we don't know about, please tell us. I did see the one thing we didn't talk about was Alex. And I have seen on social media that there have been protests in Alex. That was not planned for today. So there's no approved march to take place there. But I did see a gathering of protests going through Alex. So if you can give us a sense of what's happening there, that would be really useful as well. Send us a WhatsApp voice note.
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7: 12:38 on the Midday Report with me, Mandy Wiener. We are monitoring the situation across the country for you as we see protests taking place in most of the large centres, very isolated incidents taking place. But let's just step away from that for a minute and get an understanding of the numbers when it comes to foreign nationals in South Africa, particularly illegal immigrants, and when it comes to the workforce as well. Lesenga Maluleke is the Statistician General at StatsSA and joins us now. Statistician General, as always, good afternoon to you. Thanks very much for your time.
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7: So often there's a lot of misinformation, disinformation when it comes to the number of foreigners in South Africa, one of the key arguments being made by various organizations is that a lot of the jobs in South Africa are taken by foreigners. What are the stats actually?

0: Internationally, we have always had about 4% being a share of international migrants. Having said so, let us come to the job market. We don't collect it every quarter, but once every 5 years, we have a cohort that captures the number of foreign-born people that are in the labor markets. So that was in 2012, 2017, and 2022. As of 2022, out of the 35 million people that were employed, 1.4 million were people that were foreign-born. In terms of being able to unemployment rate at the time, that one of foreign-born people was sitting at 18.2, whereas that one of South African-born people was sitting at about 32%, meaning that foreign-born people were less likely to be unemployed in South Africa. And I'll come to that as I contextualize this. The absorption rate of South African-born people was sitting at 37.7%. The absorption rate is the proportion of people in working age who are employed. It was 37.7%. That of foreign-born people was 64%, meaning that foreign-born people were twice as likely to be employed in South Africa than South African-born people. But where are they employed? In private households, in construction, in wholesale and retail trade, and they sell some of them in the streets, in the open market. They work at the homes. And in agriculture, that were the top four industries where they work. And this is largely because private households where they work as domestic assistants, the barriers of entry are easy. But also, not only that, it's because they can be paid less, much more less than you would find with South African-born people. So those industries have lesser barriers of entry and have a bit of where they can be paid less. So in terms of their share, it was 1.4 million people out of about 35 million people who were employed at the time in the third quarter of 2022.
1: What, from looking at the data, what for you is the most notable piece of misinformation that people get wrong time and time again when it comes to illegal foreigners and foreigners in South Africa?
0: We don't measure illegal foreigners. We ask people where they were born, and they indicate that, because when you start asking them, Mandy, if they are documented or undocumented, you are going to have people not telling you the truth, especially the undocumented. So you will have numbers misleading you. But one of the things that we must understand is the role of official statistics in all this. The role of official statistics is to help with planning, long-term planning. So let's just say count everyone who finds themselves within the borders of South Africa at any given point in time. Because when these people want services, as we are talking now, whether they are, some of them are going home or not, they are using South African roads, they are using ablution facilities. And when you go to the switch on the light and you want to switch on and use electricity, South African electricity, the light doesn't ask you first if you are documented or undocumented. When you drink water, the tap doesn't ask you, are you documented or undocumented? So our job is to assist the nation, be it government, business leaders, members of the public, to always have numbers with which they can work. So in terms of those that are undocumented, we don't collect that information, and no statistics agency the world over asks such a question, because we do meet at the UN annually to discuss these issues.
1: Rasenga Maluleke, Statistician General, thank you so much for unpacking that. So that's what the official numbers say, a very important insight when it comes to the conversation around foreigners in South Africa.
2: 702. The Midday Report with Mandy Wiener. Let's

0: Walk the Talk.
1: Well, we've looked at the numbers and the stats. Let's now see what the law says about the situation. And one of the things that has been a talking point is that if you employ illegal foreigners in South Africa, so for example, if you have a domestic worker who is here illegally, you could be eligible for a 10,000 rand fine. Let's understand this further with Osborne Molatudi, who's a labor law expert. Osborne, good afternoon to you. Thank you very much for your time. What does the law say about your culpability if you employ an illegal foreigner?
2: Thank you, Maddie, and thank you for having me on your show. So as a starting point, I think the perfect place to begin with is that the employment of foreigners in South Africa is regulated by the Immigration Act, which in summary form from the preamble says the following. The Immigration Act aims at setting in place a new system of immigration control which ensures that economic growth is promoted through the employment of needed foreign labor, foreign investment is facilitated, the entry of exceptionally or qualified people is enabled, skilled human resources are increased. So what this means is that only those foreigners needed by our economy or are exceptionally skilled or qualified are eligible to be employed in this country. Now, when it comes to the employment of those who are unlawful or illegal in this country, there are certain fines, categories of fines, including for repeat fines that are set out by the law. And these are very, very serious. They have now been increased in terms of the Immigration Act. In fact, they've been increased from 10,000 to even 100,000. There's criminal prosecution, possible imprisonment, investigation by authorities, as well as an unintended consequence of a reputational damage to the business, which most of our employers in this country often overlook. Now, what about those who are working without the correct documents? What is it that they are likely to face in terms of the law? They face the possibility of arrest by immigration officials, detention while their status is being investigated, deportation from our country, and more importantly, being declared an undesirable person, which may affect their future entry into our country. Thank you, Mandy.
1: Osborne, so this issue around people getting a fine if they employ illegal immigrants, I mean, could we see people from Home Affairs or from the Labor Department going door to door, knocking on your house and coming to do an inspection? What does the law say around that?
2: The law says there has to be an investigation. It doesn't have to, the relevant law enforcement agents do not have to wait for a complaint. They must investigate in the same manner as when they investigate other acts of alleged criminality and so forth. But the problem is they wait for the society to raise these issues in the same way as we have now seen the infamous 600 million being set aside for this issue. So they can do door to door. They can investigate at any stage because that's what they are required to do. The labor inspector from the Department of Employment and Labor, that's their job. They are employed as labor inspectors to check compliance from employer to employer without having to wait for a whistleblower or any complaint of whatever nature. In fact, not to even wait for today's event.
1: But do they need a permit to gain access to my house?
2: If they suspect that you are in non-compliance, they don't need a permit. All what they need to do is to say they are here to investigate and you have to identify them. And once they notice that you are in non-compliance, they will issue what they call compliance certificates. So these are properly registered or employed labor inspector. They don't need a permit. They don't, and this must be made very clear to your listeners. They don't need a permit, but what they will then do, they will issue a compliance and notice to you if it is found that whoever you have employed does not have the necessary papers to be in this country and will be given a certain period within which to comply with that. Of course, there may be regulations that in certain instances, like in domestic environment, they may require that they notify you that they will be doing a blitz. But what would be the purpose of a blitz if you are notified in advance? Of course, you will make those person without the necessary papers to leave.
1: Yeah.
2: So that is why they don't have to have a permit in all fairness. They just need to conduct a blitz, come in unannounced, and if you are found to be non-compliant, then you'll be given notice. You won't be arrested on the spot, that is for sure. You won't be arrested on the spot. You have to be given a notice to comply, failing which, then there may be a fine, failing which, there may be a possibility of arrest and then saving some bit of time in jail. Yeah.
1: Fascinating. Osborne, thank you so much. Osborne Molatudi is a labor law expert.
0: Good day, Mandy. Peter from Centurion. I've been driving here in Pretoria, Pretoria West, Mnandi, and Midrand area. One thing I've noticed, I haven't seen one motorbike on the road today. Makes you wonder, doesn't it?
3: Hi, Mandy. I'm just driving around areas in Cape Town, and I must say, areas like Brooklyn, Rugby, Dunoon, it looks like a graveyard, and I want to congratulate the organizers of all these protests for finally getting government's attention. This has been going on for far too long, and I'm sincerely hoping that this won't be the last protest. Enough is enough. The undocumented foreigners need to go home. And I want to commend people like Jacinta for actually starting this initiative. And I really do believe that more people should get up, rise up, and stand up to save South Africa. JC in Cape Town.
1: Thank you very much for all of those WhatsApp voice notes. On that motorbike issue, I noticed the same thing. Very few motorbikes. And I think that is probably the delivery guys. So I did a Checker 6060 order this morning, and it's just been cancelled. I can tell you that. We regret to inform you it's been cancelled due to an in-store issue. Hashtag real life problems. Privilege much, but obviously there's a knock-on effect with what's happening. So if you've had that experience, I'd love to hear from you too.
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6: Hello, Mandy. How are you? I'm an e-hailing driver. Yeah, in Alex, just next to Marlboro, there are people gathering there, and then there are metro cops as well. Yeah, but nothing that they did. It looks like they want to stop now. Have a nice day. Bye.
1: Thank you so much. I asked for anybody in Alex who could tell us what's happening there. So thank you very much. Dimakato, our EWN reporter, is on the way to Alex as well. So we'll be able to give you a picture in the bulletins about what is happening. I did see on social media some gatherings taking place, not approved, so not official, but people starting to gather in Alex as well. Well, let's get a picture of across the country with the Brigadier Atlende Mate, the police spokesperson who joins us now. Brig, good afternoon to you. Thanks very much for your time. What does the picture across South Africa look like today, just in terms of any hotspots, anything you're worried about?
7: Well, a very good afternoon. I can confirm that we are firmly in control of the situation. There has been a number of arrests that have already been affected. Like, for example, in the Northern Cape, five have already been arrested for looting. And when you look at the Free State, we have already arrested about 23, for including the owner of a guest house who was harboring the illegal foreign nationals. And in many parts of the country, I think everything is under control. Most of the marches, they are peaceful, they are orderly. Yes, many have turned up with the weapons and so on. But for now, they are peaceful. They are not utilizing those weapons in a wrong manner. So far, everything is going well.
1: Brig, in those instances where people are gathering, where they haven't got formal approvals, like, for example, in Alex style, or in parts of Joburg, there have been protests where they haven't got formal approval. Are you letting them gather and just monitoring the situation?
7: Listen, in terms of gathering, you just need to notify the municipality, and then we put measures in place. But according to the constitution, you don't actually need permission to gather, so long as you do so within the confines of the law. So the purpose of actually notifying the municipality and the local police is so that we ensure that we close off particular routes. We've got the plan on how you're going to move about, and it's just purely for logistics. But anyone in the country can gather so long as it is within the confines of the law. And with regards to those that are carrying the weapons, remember, we have to, the operational commander on the ground needs to assess, if I disarm all these thousands of people, am I not going to cause more chaos? Because their weapons, they are not using them in a bad manner. Some of them is part of their traditional attire. We know that it's part of their identity. So they are utilizing them. So you weigh the options to say, yes, we said no weapons, but now there are thousands of them that have turned with weapons. So you take an operational decision to say, if I try and disarm them, it's going to cause more chaos. So let me monitor them and ensure that they are controlled and they are orderly and they are not hitting anyone with those weapons.
1: Somebody did comment on that saying, well, a panga is a bit more concerning maybe than a stick.
7: Absolutely. On the ground, I think the members are trying their level best with those that are not regarded as traditional weapons to really confiscate them. But so far, there are no incidents in regards to the traditional weapons, and that's why you don't see the police pushing, because if we push, then now, you know, they can retaliate. So you use your discretion on the ground to say what is the best way. If they are not fighting anyone, if they are not hitting anyone, let us ensure that they are controlled.
1: Brigadier, thank you so much. Brigadier Atlende Mate, things in control across the country.
4: The Midday Report.
1: Well, thank you very much for joining us. We're going to continue to keep an eye on this developing situation across the country as things stand at the moment. Yes, there are protests taking place, but nothing particularly out of hand. No riots, just people demonstrating, which is entirely constitutional. And as you heard from the police there, they are monitoring those situations on the ground. So keep listening to Eyewitness News.
4: You can never get enough of a good thing.
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9: In our tech feature for today, we're talking about a fashion technology platform, and it is called OneThread.Africa, 011-883-0702, and we chat to the founder and CEO, Nyaniso Dudu Boris. Nyaniso, welcome to the show. Thank you so much for joining us.
10: Thank you so much for having me. And if my background is loud at all, there are vuvuzelas going around in the background. So sorry about that.
9: No problem. We can hear you perfectly clearly. I am so, so curious about your journey just getting into fashion to begin with.
10: Honestly, it was moving from the social activist background and recognizing kind of that, one, I've just always loved that style and fashion, but also that if you're trying to have an activist conversation, sometimes it can be very hard when you talk about your platform, but fashion has a way of connecting people, so it softens the blow on conversation.
9: Okay, so when then you started the process of creating a platform, what was the intention of combining the fashion with the tech?
10: So combining the tech really was specifically for this continent, that we can kind of jump over a lot of the paperwork. And I find that paperwork can be very disruptive anyway. And so the tech really was mainly just for traceability and verification and to have a way that was accessible to everybody.
9: So when we, okay, so when we talk about verifying, and obviously as the platform that is meant to be supporting designers, manufacturers, fashion businesses by building detailed sustainability profiles, what do we mean and what are we referring to when we speak of sustainability?
10: So our definition of sustainability really just means the ability for something to be maintained, right? So it's not only the environment, but we look at, like, how do you maintain your customer basis? How do you maintain your culture? How do you make sure that those things sustain? And then right now in the industry, you see that there's a lot of greenwashing. So a lot of people will make claims about their sustainability, but they don't have a way of being able to back it up. They don't have a way of being able to make proof. And so what we have at One Thread is we work on, if you make a claim, this is how you log it. This is how you make sure that it's legally backed. And this is how we can verify it and make it sure that it's transparent for everybody.
9: So if a fashion designer is listening, what would make them be qualified to be a part of this and get verified?
10: Their main requirement is that they need to be African. So we only work with brands on this continent, but any brand is eligible. And then they can go onto our platform, www.onethread.africa, and take the assessment. From taking the assessment, we're able to see how they measure up against global standards, and then we work with them from there to get them a customized sustainability roadmap for them to be able to qualify for international sustainability regulations.
9: Maybe let's use this opportunity for you to school us on what the international rules are when it comes to sustainability regulations.
10: Okay, so the EU, the European Union, has relaunched something called the DPP, which is the Digital Product Passport. And that regulation is going into effect this year, but it's going into effect for fashion from 2027. And basically what it means is for any brand that wants to sell or export to the European Union needs to have proof of their sustainability measures. So they need to be able to prove their origin supply. They need to be able to prove their legal background. They need to be able to prove their compliance and their logs. On a digital profile. So you need to be able to scan it with a QR code and all of that information is supposed to pop up. And that's starting from next year. And there are several other countries that are moving into that now. So
9: maybe share with us, what are some of the mistakes or maybe the lessons and tips you can share with individuals that are really trying to formalize their fashion businesses in terms of getting things going from the get-go, as opposed to trying to make themselves qualify much later down the line?
10: A lot of brands think that they'll only start documenting things later. So a lot of people think, okay, well, I'm not big enough now, so I don't need to have contracts. I'm not big enough now, so I don't need to start keeping record of my finances. And the problem is that the later that you get, it's kind of like driving, that if the later that you get and the more used to that you get to your system, it gets hard to start that over. So starting with making sure that you've registered your business, making sure that you have a bank account, making sure that you are taking track of whatever you can when it comes to how many materials you're using, how much electricity it uses, how much water you're using now, so that as you expand and as you scale, you already have the systems in place.
9: All right. And final thoughts that you'd like to share with all of the listeners on your platform?
10: So we're running a pilot program right now with just 10 brands. And our goal is to have the first African brand minted on blockchain by the end of the year. So, come and join us. Take the test.
9: Thank you so much for joining us on our tech feature for today. It's called OneThread.Africa. Head over and find out what it's all about.
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1: With a wrap of your eyewitness news, I'm Mikey Malapo. The Independent Police Investigative Directorate is investigating the deaths of two people allegedly at the hands of police officers deployed to violent protests in Rathanda, south of Heidelberg. Spokesperson Lizi Shubing says the second victim succumbed to their injuries in hospital on Friday. This comes as residents in the area have been demonstrating over a prolonged water crisis that has left many households without reliable supply for weeks. Protests began in the early hours of Wednesday in Extension 23, with residents blocking roads and demanding urgent intervention. Community leader Tshepo Mazibuko has accused the Lesedi municipality of dishonesty regarding the water shedding, saying it was planned maintenance.
2: So at the end, they had to come out with the truth to tell us Uti they owe Rainwater around 70 million. So they made an arrangement with Rainwater to pay them for this month, and they could not pay. So they defaulted on their arrangement with Rainwater. So Rainwater decided to introduce water shedding to reduce the water by 20%. So in the past 4 weeks, some areas have been getting water maybe once or twice a week, and some areas have not been getting water at all.
1: Shubing says the directorate is actively investigating the deaths.
3: The Rathanda matter was reported to IPET the 2nd of July 2026, and we have begun with our preliminary investigations where we are looking at the alleged deaths due to police action. We have also been informed that the second person who was in hospital has succumbed to their injuries, and we now need to allow the investigation process to take its course.
1: Minister and the President Sikhumbuzo Ntshabeni has warned former President Jacob Zuma that his privileges could be refused for undermining the country's foreign policy. This follows his visit to the fugitive Gupta brothers in India, with Zuma telling journalists Gupta was his friend who had been chased from South Africa. The Gupta brothers are wanted by South African law enforcement authorities for corruption and state capture. Addressing the post-cabinet briefing on Friday, Ntshabeni described the visit by Zuma, who now leads his own political party, as a disgraceful act.
4: We have lost a lot of money through the Gupta brothers' shenanigans in our country, and continues to show a middle finger and claims that he wants to run this country.
1: Ntshabeni also slammed High Commissioner to India Anil Suklal for hobnobbing with wanted fugitives, saying appropriate steps will be taken against Suklal for attending the gathering. At the same time, the DA says Parliament's International Relations Portfolio Committee was alerted on Friday that Suklal received written instructions from Durko to formally receive Zuma and corruption-accused Ajay Gupta during Zuma's recent visit to India. DA spokesperson on international relations, Ryan Smith.
5: If indeed High Commissioner Suklal received written instructions from Durko to formally receive Jacob Zuma and corruption-accused Ajay Gupta in India, heads must roll. The DA calls on the Minister of International Relations and Cooperation, Ronald Lamola, to urgently launch a departmental inquiry into this grave violation of diplomatic protocol, which demonstrates the seeming political capture of South Africa's Foreign Service or departmental officials who continue to aid and abet state capture.
1: President Cyril Ramaphosa has approved the deployment of more than 3,000 soldiers in response to the migrant protests and threats of violence. The deployment of the SANDF members across all provinces will cost 54 million rand, in addition to the SAPS's 600 million rand budget for Tuesday's protests, and last until the end of this month. Ramaphosa informed National Assembly Speaker Thokodidisa about the deployment in a letter published by Parliament on Friday. In his letter, Ramaphosa said the move is to prevent and combat crime and maintain and preserve law and order in the country. Meanwhile, in KwaZulu-Natal, the eThekwini municipality says the process of repatriating Malawians is outside its jurisdiction and falls on the lap of Home Affairs. Around 500 Malawian nationals are camping outside the Durban drive-in repatriation site, seeking assistance, citing safety concerns. In a statement, the city said it played its part and assisted with deportation since last month, but the stranded group must now turn to the relevant authorities. The group chose not to leave when thousands of others were repatriated since the beginning of last month, with some saying they were misled by employers and landlords who told them the mass demonstration against anti-illegal migration was temporary. The Matlanga Commission has revealed evidence of tainted crime intelligence boss Feroz Khan allegedly facilitating tenders in the police and treasury departments for his associate, Mo Syed. The commission laid evidence against Khan in his absence due to him being admitted in hospital after an assassination attempt on Sunday. On Friday, in the presence of Khan's lawyers, evidence leader Adila Hasim laid evidence on a 2021 PPE police tender that Syed was interested in. Evidence laid at the commission also revealed conversations between Khan and Syed to target journalist Yusuf Abramji. And the Western Cape Network on Disability says fare increases for the Dala Ride service will further compound the challenges faced by people living with disabilities. The service provides specialized, subsidized public transport for people with disabilities or severe mobility impairments who are unable to use conventional buses, trains or taxis. The Metro announced the fare increases on the 1st of July after its budget was passed 2 days earlier. The City of Cape Town says it's shielded commuters from fare hikes for 4 months, absorbing around 9 million rand in additional costs, and adding that it's facing growing financial pressure due to imminent funding cuts from national government. A look at your weather. A cold but sunny Saturday in store for Gauteng. Joburg will drop to overnight lows of 3 degrees and peak at highs of 18 degrees. Pretoria also at lows of 3, reaching highs of 19. Vereeniging's at 2 and 17. A cloudy start for Cape Town, otherwise partly cloudy skies with moderate northwesterly winds at a low of 11 and a high of 18 degrees. For these and other stories, visit ewn.co.za. And that's a wrap of your Eyewitness News.
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7: All right, let's take you to the Johannesburg CBD now. That's where we find our EWN reporter, Monge Zikoko, who's joining us now on the line for an update on what you are seeing there in the Johannesburg CBD. Mongezi, thank you so much for joining us. Government was telling us that today is going to be a normal day, but when you look at some of the videos that are coming out of the CBD, it's looking quite quieter than ordinary.
8: In fact, on the contrary, Clement, good morning. It's quite intense here in the CBD where I am. Now, initially, a number of the protesters and the organizing groups had indicated where their starting points would be, but we learned as EWN that some of the Amabuto, or the people affiliated to the Royal Amabuto, are currently stationed in the inner city and where they're mobilizing. We've seen a crowd of as large as 3,000. You can hear them in the background.
7: Yeah.
8: They are now dividing into splinter groups and going around as they continue to mobilize. Now, when we did start earlier on in the day, we started off at the Bayers Nodea Square, and this is when we saw a group of about 100 people in anticipation for some of the organizers. But right now, what I'm seeing is a much larger group. I'm seeing roads that are now currently being closed that were not initially communicated to the city of Johannesburg and or SAPS officials. Now, we did start out earlier, Clement, with the SAPS and other law enforcement officials at the Orsa block, where we saw the massive display of about 15 helicopters and, of course, the 13,000 SAPS members that are going to be deployed across the province. This in addition to private security personnel and some other law enforcement agencies. But for now, I'm seeing about 5-6 JMPD vans, and this is because, of course, information and word is currently getting out, but there isn't really a clear law enforcement presence over here, but instead a really large group of anti-illegal immigration protesters all still mobilizing. I'm seeing a lot of taxis coming in, booting and bringing more participants. It's really a situation that's devolving by the minute.
7: Yeah. And in terms of the residents of the city of Johannesburg, are you seeing anything unusual? Like, have people decided to come out and continue trading, going to work? What are you seeing?
8: This was something that we observed earlier on as EWN, where we did see your usual traders outside the Bree Taxi Rank, MTN Taxi Rank, where they were selling amagwinya and whatever else could be sold in the, at that moment. But for now, those groups that we had seen earlier have completely disappeared, and I'm talking about the traders. Now we're currently seeing that all businesses, and I mean literally all businesses in the Joburg CBD, are currently closed, and we're seeing this group swelling and filling up the streets. Right now, the main road here on parts of the court is impassable, and this is because they have all basically covered the street. I must add that Clement, it's a huge group. I don't know how to properly relay it in words, but this is also unexpected because, like I said, SAPS was only informed of the march starting in the CBD around the Beyers Nodier Square, but now it's moved on to the deeper part of the inner city.
7: Got you. Mongezi, thank you so much for that update live to us from the Johannesburg CBD. Let's move now to another hotspot of these anti-illegal immigration protests. Let's move to the Durban CBD now in KwaZulu-Natal. Nkosi Khona Malinga Mnisi is our EWN reporter who's stationed there. Nkosi Khona, thank you for also coming through. What are you seeing that side? What's happening?
9: Good morning to you, Clement, as well as the listeners, and thank you very much for having me on the program. In fact, my colleague and I, Katlego Jana, are taking a drive around Durban so that we are able to really bring you the holistic picture where we speak of the Durban CBD. As you rightly said, Clement, one of the hotspots that the security forces or the security cluster has identified. And similarly, we have the same challenge, that Mongez is having up in Joburg, in that there now appears to be uncertainty as to how many marches the police were aware of officially, because you're now seeing or we're getting reports of marches being gathered at different places. The one main march was that by the March March movement, and that's expected to leave King Dinizulu Park, headed for the Point area, specifically the Point police station. You may ask why, Clement. The reason is because that has been an area where a lot of foreign nationals have been living for a very long time, for many years. And also, there's been allegations of drug lords and drug peddling activities. That's one that these groups have made in terms of saying that they believe.
7: Oh, yeah, Nkosi Khona Malinga Mnisi, the line is disappointing us there. It just keeps on breaking. Tell you what. We'll try and come back to you before we wrap up our broadcast this morning, just to get a sense of what's happening in the Durban CBD. I want to bring in now Lieutenant General Tebello Mosikidi, who is the Deputy National Commissioner for Policing, joining us on the line. Lieutenant General, thank you for making time for us. Good morning.
10: Good morning, Clement, and good morning to your listeners.
7: What update can you give us this morning? What has transpired? I saw earlier on that there were a few people who were arrested. Some people tried to loot some shops. What can you give us an update on, based on what's been happening since the early hours of this morning?
10: Thank you, Clement, and thanks for the opportunity to update the country in regards to the current situation of the marches and the protests that we were anticipating, and we are observing across the nine provinces of our country. Yes, there were incidents that went out of what has been communicated by the organizers of these marches, and the police reacted swiftly. I can confirm that from 5 o'clock last night throughout the night until 5 this morning, we have been policing at least 21 incidents. 17 of those were related to the current situation of anti-foreign and national related 17 issues. And 4 of them were community protests, and two were community protests. It is a service delivery matches that we also managed, and 2 were major crime scenes that we also managed. In terms of the breakdown, you will recall that when we were communicating, we said we will also look at our hotspots provinces. In the province will also have the hotspots district that they are monitoring. And in Mpumalanga, I can say there are two areas where we have seen the sporadic issues that happened at the areas that were not flagged as the flashpoint, but because we then deployed at any other area that also require a police response, they managed to respond to those two incidents. One, there were burning tires that happened just after 4 o'clock this morning. And when it was a group of young boys, the people who have observed that gave an update were saying they were not even more than 10. They tried to pack, because we are collecting where we see tires being piled. They burned those tires, but the police responded. They ran away and that was extinguished. That fire was extinguished and the tires were then removed from the street. One incident in Mpumalanga, again, Clement, there are containers or the areas where the people are selling, the vendors. There are structures where there are vendors that are selling vegetables and stuff. Majority, I am told, that people that are selling there are foreign nationals. So those structures were burned down as well last night just after 10, and the fire was extinguished. They ran away. The police remain in that area because it is very dark. So these are the two significant incidents. Myself, I was on the ground since this morning. I just arrived at the operational center to get the latest reports from 5 to 10. The report that still do not have. I'm just waiting for the update. I attended a crime scene in Welbeck End here in Gauteng, where there was a burning truck. When the report came, you will not just say it's an accident. I responded to that area where there was a truck on fire. What happened, Clement, in that particular incident is that there was a tire burst. The truck was having a container at the back. That is the part that the burst happened. And as it swept outside of the road, it then catches fire. And the community responded. The CPF in Welbeck End responded. Why significance of reporting this particular incident is because the people that were inside the truck were 13. Including the driver and the assistant. 13, and you know that the truck will take two. If it is more, it will be three people sitting in front. They will have a bed at the back of the driver's seat. There is a space on these long-haul trucks where when the driver is tired or the assistant driver can sleep and the other one. So the 13 people that came out of that truck, Clement, not sure if we can make that they were sitting, and all adults, it's all adult people that were in there. One of the people that were assisting us got into the container that was on fire, and he could identify the spot where at the back of that particular container. You could see that people could have been sitting there.
7: Yeah.
10: These are things that you only see on the movies. You will never think that they are real. And I did interview one of the occupants. And it's one disturbing incident. They are currently at the police station to be processed.
7: Okay.
10: All of 11 are illegal in the country. They don't have
7: the papers. Okay. I want to ask quickly, because I'm out of time, before we wrap, about the... What are the protesters allowed to do and what are they not allowed to do? Maybe let's focus on what you have said as the police that is not acceptable. The machetes, the nopkeris, the sticks that they're going around brandishing as they protest. Is that still allowed? Because on the screens now I'm seeing a number of protesters who are carrying machetes, who are carrying nopkeris and sticks while they're protesting. Is that allowed? And how are the police then responding to, you know, these crowds of people?
10: I thank you very much for that. I think what I was reiterating throughout the interviews that we had, and my colleagues, the provincial commissioners that were requested to do the same was to indicate and read from what is in the laws. What we were communicating is what is contained in the law that we are to enforce. And sadly, I'm not sure, Clement, if it is a don't care attitude, and I did alluded to the fact that we should not be tested, because when that happened, you really want the police to respond, and the manner of the response, we all know that it can flare up the situation, it can take the situation out of control, but the colleagues must evaluate the situation where they are,
7: okay,
10: and they will take a operational decision what will be appropriate at the time when this is happening. I'm watching now Gugompo, the provincial commissioner is there. I have been listening to the person that you were talking to earlier, who was giving an update of the march that is observing here in Gauteng. It is that unfortunate situation that you will see these people that will do things that are outside of the same constitution, okay, that they are exercising.
7: Yeah.
10: It's clear. We have laws. Dangerous Weapons Act clearly subscribe what are the objects. As long as they have the potential of inflicting harm,
7: yeah,
10: they are not. A march should be a march. A demonstration should be a demonstration.
7: Gotcha.
10: We see on TV in other countries where people are marching, they will carry placards with the message that they want to deliver. But this one, it's not one of them.
7: Lieutenant General, thank you so much for joining us. That's Lieutenant General Tebelo Mosiki, the Deputy National Police Commissioner for Policing.
6: 702.
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7: It's 24 minutes before 11 o'clock. You're listening to the rolling coverage of the June 30 deadline that was set by protesters for illegal immigrants to leave the country. And we are touching base with different stakeholders, but also our reporters that are stationed in different corners of the country where these protests are taking place. And joining me now is Tami Ntuli, who is the Premier of KwaZulu-Natal. As you know, KwaZulu-Natal is one of the hotspots of the protests. In fact, just over the last couple of weeks, we were dealing with some Malawian nationals who were at Sherwood, and they were trying to be transported back to their home countries. Premier Ntuli joining us now on the line. Premier, thank you for making time. Good morning.
11: Good morning, Clement, and to the listeners at home.
7: Let's start with the situation at Sherwood. Do you still have some Malawian nationals there who are trying to be transported back to their home countries?
11: No, for Sherwood site was closed a long time ago. They have been in the drive-in in the CBD. But also that one has been closed yesterday. The infrastructure which was there was removed, because they were transported. A few are still very few are still on there, but the site has been closed also in Pietermaritzburg, because the attempt has been made for those that have been processed to leave, and for those who are still going to be processed to be transported to a site in Mosina.
7: And do you have a number of people who were there in KwaZulu-Natal who have since been transported by the Malawian government?
11: More than 15,000.
7: Okay. So more than 15,000.
11: Were transported, but some have not yet been processed. There are more than 20,000 when you also count those who are still going to be processed.
7: Okay. How ready are you as KwaZulu-Natal? Because you're one of the hotspots, we're told, by the South African Police Service. What have you seen since the early hours of this morning? Any concerns, any arrests, any looting of shops, any violence that you've picked up?
11: Well, there are pockets of incidents which are unfortunate. Areas near the informal settlements or townships, such as Mpumalanga, where a group of people looted a container but five were arrested. And what is good is that police those who are committing crime, because as much as this may be associated with these matches, but to those who are not part of the matches, they're just ordinary criminals who were opportunist to use this day to commit crime. In the main, those who are matching, there are no incidents, because they are just gathering now before they walk into the route they've decided. But we have incidents in various parts of looting, which are an indication that some really criminals decided that they were going to use this day to commit crime. But the police are there. They are all over the province of KwaZulu-Natal, and the safety structures are also working with the police, and the leaders of the society, various leaders of the society, are also working with the police.
7: Mm. Tamintuli, Premier of KwaZulu-Natal, thank you so much for joining us.
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7: 15 minutes before 11 o'clock. We are closely monitoring what's happening across the country today as protesters are taking to the streets. These are people who want illegal immigrants to leave. Some of them have set the deadline of today, the 30th of June, for illegal immigrants to leave the country. And that day is now with us, and police have their hands full across the country. Alpha Ramoshwana is our reporter at EWN, who is live to us now from Limpopo near the Bait Bridge border. Alpha, thank you so much for joining us. I understand that you are at the site, or you were there, where the Malawians have been relocated. What can you share with us?
12: Good morning, Clement. Yes, I am in Messina CBD at the Home Affairs building, or outside the Home Affairs building. This is where we find thousands of Malawian nationals, Clement. These are the very same Malawian nationals, if you would recall, a few days ago, were involved in a clash with police in KZN, in Durban specifically. They were transported through buses to Messina at this Home Affairs building, where they are being assisted with whatever they need to be able to cross from South Africa into Zimbabwe and to Lilongwe, where they are from. So at this moment, it's a very large group of Malawian nationals who really just want to go home as they camp outside this Home Affairs building. They spent the night here. They were dropped off last night. And really, Sfiso, you can see that they are tired. They just want to go home. They just want to see the buses arriving and Home Affairs opening the gates to them. I mean, they are using their bags and their blankets as pillows and sources of comfort on the concrete floor that they've been sitting on since last night, the same concrete floor which they slept on, Clement. So really, you can see their frustration in their faces.
7: Okay. And have you seen, you know, lots of people moving in between the border? What are you picking up in as far as movement from the South African side is concerned?
12: Yeah, no, we started the morning at the Bait Bridge border, and really there wasn't any activity at all. There were no buses that we could see moving from South Africa and into Zimbabwe. The only thing that we saw were normal motorists and trucks that are moving from our country, South Africa, to Zimbabwe. But in terms of the foreign nationals who want to return home, there hasn't been any movement. We did see some movement last night. There was a long convoy of buses, Clement, which was approaching the border. But this morning, there was really no activity at all as far as they are concerned. I understand that soon after they get their papers fixed at this Home Affairs building, then they'll be able to pass through the port of entry.
7: All right. Alpha Ramoshwana, EWN reporter, thank you so much for making time for us. Let's bring in now Dr. Leon Schreiber, who's the Minister of Home Affairs, joining us on the line. Minister Schreiber, thank you so much for your time. Good morning.
13: Good morning, Clement. Good to be with you.
7: Good, good. So I want to start off with just your assessment. You have now been minister in that portfolio for some time now. And I would like to know where you think the weaknesses were, because we find ourselves with this crisis and we didn't just end up here. There have been failures in our system and maybe failures in just implementing the law. From what you have observed, Why are we here?
13: Yeah, I think that's a fundamental question. I think the answer is twofold. And I think you see this really emphasized in the findings of the Special Investigating Unit, which investigated this period between 2004 and 2024, when a lot of these issues would have been building up. And I think firstly, it's of course the matter of accountability for

0: basically hold an application hostage or can determine the outcome, can accept a piece of paper as authentic or not, based on whether they can be bribed. And I think that's the reality of the situation. So all of the reforms have to flow from that particular insight, that we need accountability for people who have been involved in this. And we've dismissed around 60 people from Home Affairs. There's been a number of arrests, convictions, another 34 from the Border Management Authority. But then it's about closing the loopholes and closing the space for discretion. And that's where our big focus on technology really comes in. So at the highest level, in terms of your question, I think those are the two biggest elements.
1: Okay, so how are we dealing with it now? Because now there are some people that have left the country with the assistance of their embassies. There are thousands of others that have been deported to their countries who have been here illegally. But if we still have systematic weaknesses, the loopholes are still there, these people are just going to return like they have been over the years.
0: Yeah, I think maybe to just quickly say, I was listening to your reporter there. We were on site yesterday preparing the facility where we want to meet that he's describing. So that work continues, and they will then be processed in an orderly and dignified manner to make signature reform is the electronic travel authorization, the ETA system that we've been speaking about. Because if we're talking about people who enter through the ports of entry, it's again the discretion and the space that is created for people to manipulate whether you get a stamp or not, to put it somewhat simply. That is what we must address. And so the ETA, again, is not something that started today. It's been in the works for 2 years now. It's gone live for four different countries. These are people arriving by air in this initial phase from China, India, Indonesia, and Mexico. It went live in October, Clement. We've got 85,000 applications that have been processed through the ETA, including 5,500 that were declined. Again, because we now have digital automated systems which pick up if the passport is fraudulent, which picks up if the face doesn't match the passport photo. And then there's no space. There's no, you know, there's no opening there to insert a 200 rand to change the outcome. It's an automatic process which is flagged in that way. And then when you come to the port of entry, the other critical reform is that it's a camera there that, again, you will look into the camera, and that will then link to your application and say, this is the correct person who has arrived. So that system is live. It's not hypothetical. It exists at Oua Tambo, Cape Town, and King Shaka. It's currently processing at the immigration counters. You'll see ETA signs there. It's processing only nationalities from those four countries. Our big next step is to scale this up for everyone who needs a tourist visa to come to South Africa. That is within a few weeks from now, we'll be making what is a massive quantum leap forward. Because for the first time, at least for people who are here on short visits, we will start seeing that kind of biometric technology where you have automation and closing of loopholes systematically rolled out. And then our target within the next 12 to 18 months is to add every other visa category. Think about study visas, which the SIU has flagged. In that case, we've always relied on an admission letter. Now, Clement, you know people fake letters. You have all these AI technologies now, and it becomes almost impossible for a human being to discern whether a letter is faked simply by looking at it. So what we want to do is plug directly into the university database. That is the kind of shift that we are making so that we cut out the discretion, and that's very much a work in progress.
1: Just lastly, I'm out of time. How protected are our borders, though, on a scale of 10? Because part of the challenge is, as much as these reforms are necessary, is there enough money being put, for instance, with the Border Management Authority to ensure that the border controls there are strengthened?
0: I think there's no doubt, and I've been saying it consistently for these 24 months, perhaps even annoyingly often, that the BMA does need more resources. There's no way around that. We've got 600 border guards. There is a recruitment underway now to recruit a few hundred more of them. But also on the technology side, we've had the proof of concept with drones, for example, at Bytebridge. We've had the proof of concept with the 40 body-worn cameras that we've got. So we know where the solution lies. We definitely need greater investment in the BMA in order to simply scale up the solutions. It's the good news, Clement, if I have to summarize it, we have in place the solutions now. The ETA is there, it's real. The BMA is there, it's real. Some of the technology augmentation is there, it's real. And what our job

0: now is to scale it up, whether it's the ETA to make sure when people come in or leave, we have proper monitoring, whether it's border guarding or indeed surveillance. We just have to intensify and scale up. But it's not like we're still out there wondering what the solution is. And I think that's an important point.
1: No. Dr. Leon Schreiber, Minister of Home Affairs, thanks for your time. 7 minutes before 11.
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1: 5 minutes before 11 o'clock, we continue now with our live coverage, monitoring developments across the country today as thousands of protesters are taking to the streets. This is as part of the June 30th deadline that was set by protesters for illegal immigrants to leave the country. We have heard from our reporters on the ground. We've heard from the Premier of KwaZulu-Natal, which is one of the hotspots. We've just now heard from the Minister of Home Affairs, Leon Schreiber. I want us to get a sense of what's happening at our borders now with the Border Management Authority. The Acting Commissioner is Major General David Chilembe, who's joining us on the line. Major General Chilembe, thank you for your time. Good morning.
4: Good morning, Clement. Good morning to the listeners also.
1: Do we have a number yet as to how many people have crossed our borders, those that are being transported home, either through our own deportations or the assistance of their embassies?
4: Yeah, since the 7th of June, when the president spoke about the pillars that we have to follow with regard to migration, we have repatriated more than 29,000 people in the three modalities of the border environment.
1: Oh, so 29,000 since the 7th of July.
4: Yes.
1: And are you seeing...
4: 7 of June.
1: Sorry, 7th of June. Are you seeing any high numbers since, let's say, yesterday? Anything you've picked up that's unusual?
4: Yeah, not really unusual. However, we have a lot of Malawians who are coming our way, whom we are repatriating, obviously with the assistance of their embassy. They are the ones that have been in high numbers. From the 7th of July, again, we had more than 13,000 of Malawians that have gone through our processes.
1: Mm-hmm. How do we make sure that the people who have been here illegally are not going to be returning? How protected are our borders? And it's a question I've asked the Home Affairs Minister, and he went on to explain how much money still needs to be given to you guys at the Border Management Authority to ensure a much stronger protection of our borders. But how do we avoid this? Like, how are you dealing with corruption there at our border posts?
4: Yeah, Clement, if I can take you back on the rationale for the establishment of the BMA, was that pre-1994 and all these other years, we had various government departments that were charged with border control. However, the National Intelligence Estimate pointed out that the fragmentation that is at the border is the one that causes the porousness of the border. The country then decided to establish the BMA by integrating all those other government departments into the BMA. That is the current process that we are following. Although we have also looked at bringing in other resources based on the analysis that we have done in order for us to be able to deal with the issues of borders.
1: Yeah.
4: Remember, we are responsible for the 71 declared ports of entry, and also the 10 kilometer radius around the ports of entry. So in that space, you have various government departments. You've got the soldiers, you've got the police, customs, agriculture, and health. So the process that we have followed, we have integrated currently the Department of Health, those who are we're doing the port health function, the agriculture, immigration, and the forestry and fisheries. And while we were doing that process, we're also bringing in what we call border guards, law enforcement border guards that would be doing the law enforcement at the at the borders.
1: All
4: so
1: right.
4: Currently, we're working with the defense in the border line, working with the police in the port of entry while that process is unfolding. Yeah.
1: Major General David Chilembe, Acting Commissioner at the BMA, thank you for your time.
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6: Well, it's a major sporting event, fuels excitement and betting activity. Many South Africans are tempted to sort of back their favorite teams in the hope of winning big. But it's sports betting ever sounded like a financial strategy? Or are the odds always stacked against you? And we speak to Laura Dupree, editor of Smart About Money, about the psychology of betting and the potential cost of actually chasing that quick win. Laura, a very good morning to you and welcome to the Early Breakfast Show.
7: Good morning, Zane. Thank you.
6: These days you can bet on anything. You can bet on two chickens running against each other anyway. But sports betting is very often sort of driving a surge in betting activity. And with the World Cup happening at the moment, why do occasions like the World Cup and the Springbok rugby season make people more likely to place their bets?
7: Well, I think it's that we all get caught up in the spirit of it, the geest, and that's when our emotions can lead us instead of logic. We tempted to bet when we possibly should not be betting. It feels like, you know, everyone is in on it and we should be part of it. You may even feel like doing it is a way of supporting your team. Sometimes we drinking, we lose our inhibitions, we throw caution to the wind. And the other thing is it's so easy to do. The adverts encouraging us to bet everywhere. They pop up on your phone, on your computer. And the betting platforms have made it so easy and quick to place a bet on your phone. And placing that bet, it gives you that hope that you might win, and that gives us a little bit of a dopamine hit, and you think, maybe it's going to be me, maybe I'll win enough money to treat myself to something. You know, you start dreaming about what you might win. So some of the bets are small and they may feel harmless, but the risk is that you can lose money even on a small bet. You can lose money repeatedly and lose more than you win. And as the saying goes, the casino always wins. So, you know, you see the winners celebrate it, but there are more people that are losing than there are winning. And you don't see that long list of names of the people who are losers.
6: I think it's like people who put money on Paraguay and Germany now the other day, and everybody who put their money on Germany to win got quite a bit of a shock. Laura, many people argue that, you know, sports betting is just harmless entertainment, but it's growing at the moment, and especially during the FIFA World Cup. At what particular point does it actually become a financial problem for the person betting?
7: So it becomes a problem when you losing money that you actually can't afford to lose. If you have set aside a certain amount, you know, of money for your entertainment and you lose that and then you walk away, then it isn't so much of a problem. But when you're betting with money that you were meant to use for groceries or school fees or to pay down your you know, repay your debt, or even money that you could put to better use to save for emergencies or save for your retirement, then it starts to become a problem. And sometimes, you know, what happens when people lose money, they continue betting in the hopes that they will make back or win back that money that they've lost. And then they'll end up losing even more. And then it becomes a hole. you know, that they try to dig themselves out of by betting even more. Mm. And that's when it starts to become a problem. And people who borrow to gamble also can dig themselves into a very deep hole, because if you lose that money that you borrowed, it's now sitting there earning interest and growing even bigger. And it's so now more money that you need to repay than you originally borrowed.
6: Mm. Laura?
7: So some people, you know, gambling becomes compulsive. And that's also, you know, that can also be, it's an addiction for some people. Basically a mental health problem that, you know, people have. They just, yeah, addicted to gambling and trying to get that, chasing that win.
6: Mm. Chatting this morning to Laura Dupree, editor at Smart About Money. And if you've placed a bet on a sporting team or a sporting event, I'd love to hear from you. What motivates you to kind of turn to sports betting? And I don't know, Laura, you know, in tough economic times, there's probably more South Africans turning to sports betting in the hope of sort of improving their financial situation. But the casino always wins, or the dealer always wins. So are people making themselves feel a little bit better to say, I'm only betting on rugby, I'm betting on football, I'm betting on, you know, the netball score, the cricket score, or on the women's cricket side. And that makes them feel a little bit better than betting against a table or probably going to a casino, Laura?
7: Yes. So the you know, amount of money that's being spent on betting, or particularly sports betting, has grown astronomically in worldwide and in South Africa. And I think, yeah, it's just so easy to do, and it's becoming a problem. And the Old Mutual does a survey every year, and the one in 2024 identified that about 36% of people who gamble do so to try and pay off their debts or cover expenses. And the problem is worse among people who don't earn very high salaries, those earning sort of between around 8,000 and 15,000 rand a month. The number of them who are betting in the hopes of improving their financial situation rises to around 41%.
6: There's a sort of psychological thing involved, you know, with the possibility of a big win that often outweighs that certainty of reducing debt, or, you know, building savings. And people say, if I could just win, you know, I was close to it. I won 400 Rand. and if I win again, if I put this 400 Rand in, I might win 800 Rand. I might even win the jackpot. And that kind of drives on the psychological and the emotional thing that people play off. And in sports betting, it makes it look a lot more attractive than other kind of betting. Nia's all right. I'm betting on sports, you know. There's nothing wrong with it. It's sports. I'm betting on sports. And horse racing, for instance, is a huge. I mean, we have a tradition in this country and all over the world, even in the UK, you know, betting on the horses. And I know uncles who used to sit with the newspaper, and they used to select their winning, because the newspaper even used to print all of these horse racing events. So what is that psychological reason? Why is there then that possibility of a big win that outweighs the loss that they know they're going to suffer?
7: Yes, so I think it's, you know, when you're sitting there paying your debt down monthly, you don't see a huge amount of progress. You know, it's a very slow process of whittling down that debt, or even starting a small savings account. You know, when you start, it looks like a little feeble amount that you've got, and it doesn't give you that same dopamine hit that you might get from a big win that you see you could possibly get if you place the bet. And the adverts show people winning. They show people winning large amounts, like you know, bet R4 and win R83,000, you know, that kind of thing. And you think, well, it could be me. If I don't place a bet, I don't have a chance. It could be me. I could win that. And it would be a quick and instant gratification. It would help me. I could buy something, or I could pay off my debt, or whatever it is. And so we have that hope that it will be me. But in fact, you know, sports betting or any kind of gambling or betting, the odds of winning are much lower than the odds of losing. That's the problem. So we got some actuaries to do a little calculation for us for an article, and they did it on sports betting. So in sports betting, let's say if you're betting on a game, then either one side's going to win or the other. So the odds, you know, it's not like perhaps horse racing or gambling at the casino. But they still found that, you know, they did this little simulation for us of two brothers, and the one takes R1,000 a month and he repays his debt, and the other one takes R1,000 a month and he bets.
6: That is our conversation this morning with Laura Dupree. Thank you so much, Laura. And Laura is the editor at Smart About Money.
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1: With a wrap of your eyewitness news, I'm Mikey Malapo. The Independent Police Investigative Directorate is investigating the deaths of two people allegedly at the hands of police officers deployed to violent protests in